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4: On the first line alongside Austin Matthews and William Nylander's out there now, as here's Nylander, far side shot, and he scores. And 48 seconds into the regular season, William Nylander opens up the goal scoring for Toronto. To the line, Tanev back down low. Roslovic is there for it. Centered! 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
5: My goodness, point blank one-timer for Matthews from 20 feet. Dobish crashes out of his crease to make the save.
4: Kirby Dach, good effort here, able to get the puck away. Dach up top, Carrier shot, stopped by Bobrovsky, rebound in front, they score! And it looks like Josh Anderson is going to be the last to get a piece of this puck. Fluttering around in the blue paint, it's up and over Bobrovsky to tie the game at one.
6: All right, welcome back to Montreal Canadiens Hockey on TSN 690. After one period of play, 1-1 between the Maple Leafs and the Canadiens. Your first period scoring summary, 48 seconds in. William Nylander from Morgan Riley and Kirill Marchenko. How do you guys feel about that? And at 10:53, Josh Anderson from Alex Carrier and Kirby Dach. All right, let's get to the first intermission roundtable. We have Lucas Scott, Sean Campbell, and Anthony DeMarco with us. Guys, let's get right into it. All right. A lot of attention. Campbell, what are you doing? You're on the radio.
7: The ribs, man. The ribs.
6: Can you believe him?
8: I can. I actually can.
6: Can you? Yes.
9: What round is that?
7: They just kept giving me more ribs.
6: You don't have to keep eating more ribs.
7: Thank you, Scores.
6: Thank you, Scores.
7: Thank you, Scores.
6: Campbell, keep that aside for at least the first intermission roundtable here.
7: Okay, I'm ready.
6: We had a lot of attention in the pregame, and you know, all summer on Kirby Dach. Luca, how about the effort on Kirby Dach on Montreal's goal, stripping one of the newest Leafs in Darren Radish? And doing the heavy lifting on that goal for the Canadiens.
10: Listen, he's been, in my opinion, the most criticized Canadian coming into this season. And he's had so much talk, so much pressure. You know, you go back to the two-way contract that they proposed to him. And, you know, I'm sure he felt like, I don't want to say slap in the face. That might have been a bit strong. But obviously, when a team is willing to give you that, they have some semblance of doubt. So, you know, I don't think there was anyone that needed to prove something more than Kirby Dach going into the season. So for him to have that play, I think that's a tremendous start for him. And you know what? In the pregame, not pregame tonight, but in leading up to this game, there was a question that was asked, and I can't remember what the question was. I believe Herb asked it. And Kirby said, "I know who I am." And to me, when players talk like that, you know, David Reinbacher, when he was like, I'll show you on Saturday night, like you got to back it up when you start talking like that. And so far through one period, he has.
7: Yeah, you know who I am. I didn't know who Kirby Doc was, but if he does that, then I'm going to start to know who he is. Trying to find his identity, find his role with the Canadiens. And that's exactly that kind of role that you could picture Doc having.
9: Yeah, and how many times have we talked about it even over the summer? Like, what is the niche for Kirby Doc?
10: Yeah.
9: Second line center, third line center, bottom six right wing. He obviously starts on the third line to start the season. And, like, he's always been a good player. Obviously, health has been a bit of a battle for him throughout his career. But, guys, we forget he's a third overall pick back in, what was it, 2019? They gave up a top 10 first-round pick for him 4 years ago. Like, the talent has always been there. It's just been the injuries. And I think certain guys have surpassed him on the depth chart. But the talent is there. He's just had to find a role. And maybe in a depth capacity with Kreider's arrival, Newhook's emergence as the second-line center, maybe now he could be finding that niche in the second wave of the offense.
6: And, Anthony, I know something you noticed in that first period was the play of the two goaltenders, Bobrovsky and Dobesh. And often it's not how many saves you make. It's the timing of a save. Yeah. And Dobish's save on Austin Matthews really changed the momentum in that first period for Montreal. Yeah.
9: Absolutely. And I thought he actually looked a bit shaky to start the game. Not even necessarily the goal, but he made a save where he kicked it off into the corner. He kind of sunk back into his crease. But that changed the entire complexion of his game. Yeah. And it took a bit for the team to get going and even made a couple of big stops at the end there.
10: Yeah, no, that was huge. And Gallo, you and I were watching it, and I was like, that's a timely save. How many times has he done that? And I think it's nice to see, because in this current landscape of goaltending, there aren't many goaltenders that you can pencil in from on a season-to-season basis that they're going to be consistent. And it's one game, it's one period, but he's looked like Dobesh.
6: Campbell, fair to say that from Montreal's side of things here, the line of Newhook, Slafkovský, and Demidov at 5-on-5, by far the most threatening for Montreal?
7: Yeah, every time they were in the offensive zone, that's kind of how you start judging lines, is how much offensive zone time. Are you dictating where the play is, or are you defending because you can't get the puck, you can't win some puck battles, and they're winning puck battles. It's interesting. You get this opportunity. Maybe the idea was to have Kapan in there, but then game one, the top line in one period, it's Newhook, and you're like, well, maybe Kapanen won't be back as soon as you think he's going to be back. Things change. It's fast. But yeah, that line dictated where the puck went, and that's how the Canadiens want to play.
9: Yep.
6: What are you looking for specifically here in the second period?
9: Honestly, it's the Habs' power play. I thought that their first power play completely changed the direction of that first period. The ice tilted after that. Obviously, they stacked that first unit with the top four forwards and Lane Hudson at the back end. But I want to see if that power play, if given the opportunity later in the game, can cash in, because I felt that they didn't score, but they changed the entire momentum of that first period.
10: Yeah, I'm going back to Kirby. I just want to see Kirby continue to do more of what he did, because I know what to expect from the first line and I know what to expect from the second line. But Kirby is, you know, the ultimate question mark.
7: I want to see some fireworks. Let's get a little more energy and fireworks. What's
9: more
7: happening?
9: Jack eye?
7: No, but it was like the first game of the year is Florida. I know you're going to get to the out-of-town scoreboard, right?
6: Nothing
7: Florida
6: happened Caroline. In that game.
7: 0-0. There was like 13 power plays, and there was like 13 shots in the game.
6: Yeah.
7: Go Carolina. But let's see some fireworks here in the second period. Let's get a little wild and wacky.
6: I don't know down here how much of you guys played of the pregame ceremonies in Toronto, but there's a reason there's no fireworks, because that was pitiful display in Toronto. I can't wait until next week when the Canadiens open up against Carolina, because
10: that'll be a real home opener.
6: That'll be a home opener. Guys, thank you so much. Anthony DeMarco, Lucas Scott, and Sean Campbell with a mouthful of ribs on Montreal Canadiens hockey on TSN 690. And that was your first intermission roundtable. It's 1-1 between the Leafs and Canadiens. We'll get you caught up with the out-of-town scoreboard next on TSN 690.
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6: All right, welcome back to Montreal Canadiens Hockey on TSN 690. It is time for the out-of-town scoreboard. By the way, Montreal and Toronto tied 1-1 after one. Josh Anderson with the goal for Montreal. William Nylander for the Toronto Maple Leafs. You did have a 5 p.m. start time between the defending Stanley Cup champion Carolina Hurricanes and the Florida Panthers. That game finishes 1-0 for Florida in overtime. Gustav Forsling with the winner in OT. The assist went to Carter Verhaeghe. Just about to get underway, opening night in Boston. Bruins taking on the New York Rangers. All-Canadian matchup a little bit later on tonight. 10 o'clock puck drop. It's Edmonton and Vancouver, as Mike Babcock makes his debut behind the bench for the Edmonton Oilers, trying to get that team back in the right direction. And then your nightcap, it's the Vegas Golden Knights and the Chicago Blackhawks. Connor Bedard is out for the first month of the season. All right, Campbell still has a mouthful of ribs.
7: You don't want any?
6: 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Coming up next, you get the second period between Montreal and Toronto. It's 1-1. Victor Finley and J.P. O'Connor with the call on the TSN 690 Habs Radio Network. 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
1: Welcome back to Habs Hockey on TSN 690. We're about 45 seconds away from the start of period number two between the Canadiens and the Toronto Maple Leafs. Tied at one after 20. Good news for Toronto. Looks like they're going to have Jake McCabe back for the second period after a bit of a scary sequence in the first period. It looks like Jake Evans caught him with his skate blade accidentally on the outside of his ankle, and we're assuming that's what led to McCabe going down the tunnel. So after going through the first period with just 5G, the Leafs are going to be back, it looks like, to full strength here in the second.
2: Yeah, indeed, Victor. It's a scary moment, and you can see McCabe after the hit in the corner with Jake Evans. He's looking down at his foot, can't quite figure out what's going on. A little bit of a confusing situation, and then realizes that he might have a cut problem, heads back to the bench. But the Canadiens certainly in this second period want to be a little bit more on the front foot, as they got caught early on in the first period. William Nylander with his first goal of the season. Canadiens want to have a better start here in the second period.
1: Teams flip sides. Habs moving right to left. Kreider and Marchenko have a bit of a running conversation ahead of the faceoff here in the second period. The Leafs win it back into their own zone. Jack Roslovic looks to collect the puck off the boards for Toronto. Ahead to center he goes. 3-on-2 here for Toronto. Far side shot from Marchenko and a great save made by Jakub Dobish. He got it with the glove hand.
2: Let's talk about the confidence with Dobish as he comes across right to left. It's a slick pass that comes straight across the crease area, and at the one-timer in, Marchenko looking for his first, and it's a glove grab. This starts all the way down in the Leafs zone. It was Mike Matheson who had pinched in, didn't get any support, and it ends up being a 3-on-2 coming the other way, and the Leafs very nearly start with an even faster start than they had in the first.
1: It's a couple looks for Kirill Marchenko now in this game. Had 27 goals in 76 games last year with Columbus. His career high is 31 from 24-25. All four seasons he's played in the NHL, he's scored at least 20 goals. Gonna have to wait longer, though, for his first as a Maple Leaf, as Dobish takes that one away. And boy, after allowing the first goal 48 seconds in, Dobish is looking real sharp tonight.
2: It's just it's the confidence that you see him in. His net pops up. He's not necessarily flaunting it or you know, dogging it, but you can see as he pops back up to his feet, he knows that he's made a quality save.
1: A faceoff coming up in the Montreal zone. Just 19 seconds gone in the second period of play. Face-off blocker side on Dobish. And Jake Evans muscles it back. That was almost right to William Nylander. And Dobish able to cover up instead. They'll do it again in the Montreal zone.
2: Yeah, that's a frustrating play as the centerman, as you win that puck back, and it just slips off of Carrier's stick and onto Nylander, who's quick to turn his skates off ice. He gets in on the slot area. Dobish covers that puck up quickly.
1: Rushing ahead to center. Here goes Alexandre Carrier. Moving pretty good tonight for the Montreal Canadiens as it goes into the far side. Back in front. Poldoak shot. Big save by Sergei Bobrovsky. Turned it away with the blocker. Toronto pick it up. William Nylander over to center. Morgan Riley under pressure skips it into the half zone. Leafs back to the point. Radish to the far side. Shot incoming from Oliver Ekman-Larsson. Missed the mark. John Tavares trying to wrap it around. It's loose at the side of the net. Gavin McKenna got a shot But Dobish over to make the save, and he'll hang on again.
2: That's quite the display of goaltending that we've seen early on in this period. Come back to that last attempt with Bolduc as he catches an errant pass in the slot, intercepts it, and there is no panic whatsoever from Bobrovsky. Squares Bolduc up, stays high in his crease, gets his blocker on that puck, tracks it the whole way in, deflects it into the corner. It's a good shot by Bolduc as he was looking to open his account in the season, but can't solve Bobrovsky.
1: D-zone faceoff, the Canadians win it. Able to push it out to center. Philippe Deneau out on the ice with Texier and Doc. Toronto take control. Stetcher feeds it up the far side. And after it goes Colton Sissons. Nick Paul battles in the far corner with Philippe Deneau. Paul takes it away, shovels it back for Troy Stetcher. He'll float a shot wide of the net. Noah Dobson tries to move it out of the zone. It's cut off by Nick Paul. Paul, far side, drops it off the boards. Shot short side from Jake McCabe. Doesn't find the mark. As Chris Tanev looks to keep it in. Does squeak out to center ice. 2 minutes gone in the second. All Toronto here to start this second stanza. As Philippe Deneau flutters it down the near side to center. Demidov. Nice play to pick it up and settle it down, but he ran right into Jake McCabe. Leafs come back down the ice as they'll shoot it in from center.
2: It was a good hit from McCabe. I'm not even sure he was expecting it. It was Demidov who turned right into him.
1: Near side corner, half zone. Here's Struble. Shoved into the boards by Zach McEwen. Habs take it away. Played up to center. Here's Alex Newhall. Taken away off the boards by Teddy Bluger for Toronto. The Latvian, who played last year with Vancouver. Turned over, though, for Montreal. Back and forth, Slavkovsky looked to pass it off. That's broken up, and Bluger throws it down the ice for Toronto.
2: That's maybe one too many passes for Montreal as that puck gets bumped from Slavkovsky. I think Slavkovsky was expecting Newhook to one-time that puck. Instead, it came right back to him, and he wasn't ready for it either.
1: 3 minutes gone in the second period, tied at one. Played in, Jake McCabe to it for Toronto. Here come the Leafs to center. Austin Matthews skates down the right side. On lane, Hudson turns away from him, feeds it to the point. Tanev looks for the lane, got the shot off, blocker save made by Dobish.
2: That's an easy one for Dobish. Nobody net front as he tracked that puck the whole way in.
1: Leafs back up top in the Montreal zone. Roslovic near side. Far wing, Oliver Ekman-Larsson trying to pinch in from the blue line. Taken away by Nick Suzuki. Out to center, taken right back by Toronto. They'll shoot it in. Dobish stops it. And from behind the net, rattles it around the boards and all the way out to center. Matthews back for Stetcher. As Toronto look to start the breakout. Pass to center goes off the stick of Bolduc. Held on to, though, by Kirill Marchenko.
2: Ekman-Larsson's looking to get off the ice as that puck gets intercepted.
1: Ekman-Larsson deep in his own zone. Gave it away. Gets it right back again, though. Ekman-Larsson needs to get off here. He gets erased by Josh Anderson off the forecheck. And a long shot from the line is caught and frozen by Sergei Bobrovsky. And finally, Oliver Ekman-Larsson's going to get a chance for some relief.
2: Well, you could see Anderson coming from distance, and isn't that just the case when you can't get off? You get stuck at the red line, the puck's bouncing around, it's too dangerous to change. Instead, you get brought right back into your zone. Puck starts to bounce around. Josh Anderson comes in, cleans you out. But looking at Oliver Ekman-Larsson there, looking at Chris Kreider, looking at John Tavares, we've got a 2009 draft that's been pretty well covered here. Kreider going 19th overall, Ekman-Larsson 6, and Tavares going number 1 overall. NHL 2009 entry draft.
1: Faceoff win for Toronto. This is floated out to center and sent all the way down to Jakub Dobish. I'm trying to think if Sergei Bobrovsky would have been draft eligible in 2009. He was undrafted, of course. So Canadians come back into the Toronto zone. I believe Sergei Bobrovsky is actually a little bit too old for that, so he would not have been draft eligible by that point. And here come the Habs in front, and they score! Zach Bolduc, off a centering pass, finds its way past Bobrovsky, and Montreal have their first lead of the season.
2: Well, this is a little bit of a lucky play, but Zach Bolduc's going to take it. Mike Matheson comes down the half wall, picks the puck up as he drives towards the net. This puck actually slips off of his stick and fools everybody, but finds its way onto Bolduc's stick. Had an opportunity earlier on in the period. Bobrovsky made the save, but does not make the save on him this time as it beats Bobrovsky above the glove hand.
1: So that's going to be Bolduc from Mike Matheson. You might remember last year, Zach Bolduc got off to a brilliant start to the year with the Canadiens and then had his fair share of dry spells in the latter half of the season trying to get on the goal sheet. Had 12 goals last year for the Canadiens. So at 4:52, the second period, Zach Bolduc's first of the year gives the Canadiens a 2-1 lead. Matheson and Josh Anderson pick up assists on that goal. So it's a two-point night for Josh Anderson as the Canadiens played out into the Leaf bench for a whistle.
2: Well, I think if you're Marty St. Louis, of course you want to see your top end guys going, but it's always good to see depth pitch in offensively. Josh Anderson with a couple points, as you mentioned. Kirby Dach, who had all kinds of critique in the preseason, and rightly so, but finds himself on the board as well. Zach Bolduc, brand new four-year deal, and he gets his first of the season.
1: Leafs play it in from center, but it's going to be an icing call with 14:51 to go in the second period. And, you know, JP, anybody's going to appreciate, of course, scoring on opening night, but maybe none more than Zach Bolduc, given the offensive struggles he had in the second half of last year. It's got to feel good for him to get that first one out of the way quick.
2: Yeah, I would agree with you there. As Bolduc, as we know, in the playoffs, there was a physicality to his game that really stepped up. And I think it's trying to figure out. You remember, he's still such a young guy. He's got to figure out who he is, how he's going to fit. Knows he can score goals, but how do you do it most effectively? What are you going to add to this Montreal Canadiens lineup on a nightly basis? What are you going to be most valuable at? And I think there's a physicality to his game that he can bring more often.
1: Habs win the faceoff. Here's Lane Hutson. Looks to center. It goes all the way to the far side of the Toronto zone. Far corner, Jake McCabe stripped of the puck by Deneau. Back it goes to Struble. Rolls it down low. Kirby Dach picks it up. Feeds the line for Deneau. Dach back over to it. Just throws a slap shot right past the net. Zach McEwen settles down for Toronto, and the Leafs do nudge it to center ice. The Canadiens bring it back in offside.
2: With Struble stepping up at the blue line, and listen, it's calculated at that point. You want to make sure that you don't get caught, but Struble steps up to the blue line, holds that puck in, creates a turnover. Smart decision from Struble.
1: Neutral zone faceoff, 14:15 left in the second, 2-1 Montreal lead. And Newhook might get tossed here. He's facing off against Nick Paul. And he did get tossed. It's Slavkovsky in for the draw. Leafs win it. Played down the ice, and Easton Cowan unable to get a touch on it. That'll be an icing call here against Toronto.
2: You know, with all the talk about Gavin McKenna in the lineup this year, you forget about Easton Cowan. Easton Cowan had a decent year last year with 29 points playing for the Leafs on 11 goals, but I always wonder about the value of the players and the young players going down. You remember the Toronto Marlies end up winning the Calder Cup last year. Goes down, plays an important role for that group. See what kind of experience, see what kind of confidence that brings to his game as he checks back in for season number two.
1: Cowan was big in their first round series too against the Laval Rocket. That best of five, that went the distance to five games. The Marlies edged by Laval. Here goes Lane Hutson off the faceoff, in behind Bobrovsky. Tried to center it, pass is blocked. Back behind the Leaf net. Picked up by Oliver Ekman-Larsson and thrown out to center by Troy Stetcher. Arbor Jacki back for it for Montreal. up to Slavkovsky. He'll throw it in deep. Cowan plays it back up for Oliver Ekman-Larsson as the Leafs chip it in deep. Matheson far side, stripped to the puck. Kirill Marchenko can't handle it through the middle though, and Alex Newhook speeds away to center ice. Looks to play it in, he does. Morgan Rielly behind the Toronto net.
2: We can hear some of the Toronto players as they thought that Newhook didn't quite make it to the red line. Thought that could have been an icing.
1: 13:05 to go in the second. Habs to center. Chip it in. Darren Radish wheels ahead for Toronto. Lost it at center. Here go the Habs right back in. Nick Suzuki. Little backhander to the net. That was deflected high by Caulfield as Chris Kreider wins the battle down low. Pass taken away though as Kirill Marchenko feeds it to center. It's picked off by Montreal. Right back in goes Dobson. He'll snap it around the boards. Drifting back into the Toronto zone. Canadians are going to get a line change in. At center, Toronto with it. Here's Roslovic in on the right side. Drops it off. Gavin McKenna can't center it. That was blocked by Zach Bolduc. And launched all the way down the ice. Foot race for it here. Jake McCabe and Josh Anderson. Leafs control. Habs in hard on the forecheck. Out to center, Nylander. Passes off far side. This is ripped in from center ice by the Leafs. Picked up by Jake Evans. Smacks it down the ice. Josh Anderson and McCabe battle again. Right along the end boards. Bolduc trying to chip it loose as well. Anderson gets it back for Lane Hutson with a shot. And that one took a deflection either off the stick or maybe the crossbar. And it's out of play.
2: Well, you can see Zach Bolduc complaining to the referees. He thinks it might have taken a tip off the bar.
1: So the question there would be, where does this faceoff come as Lane Hutson hit the crossbar as that puck goes out of play? We'll step aside. Jack Bolduc has given Montreal their first lead of the season on Habs Hockey on TSN 690.
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1: Back inside Scotiabank Arena, it's a 2-1 lead for the Canadiens thanks to Zach Bolduc. And JP, you've liked what you've seen here out of players like Bolduc and what they've done off the forecheck tonight for Montreal.
2: Certainly some of it is circumstantial. You know, the Canadiens have been able to control pucks, get them in behind the defenders, chase it in, but they've been the most physical bunch, that's for sure. 18-13 right now in the hit department, the Canadiens leading there. And then you look at the mobility of the Leafs back end. It's no surprise to anybody. This is an old group in the back end. Rielly 32, Radish 30 is the youngest guy back there. You got Tanev at 36. So you got to wonder about the mobility as well.
1: Toronto in their own zone. Push it ahead to center ice. Oliver Ekman-Larsson gets blown up at center. That was Alexandre Carrier stepping up to throw a big hit. Just mentioned off air in the commercial break that Ekman-Larsson's been getting shelled tonight by Montreal. And there's another example of that. It's Morgan Rielly back to play. Now Nick Paul over to Easton Cowan. Leafs ahead to center. Skating in. Far side on Carrier. Back through the middle. Taken away by Newhook. Played out to center. Darren Radish back in behind his own net with the puck. Former Toronto Marlboro. He played minor hockey with the Marlies, where he went on to an OHL career with the Erie Otters. The puck goes deep into the Montreal zone. Kirby Dach gets to it. Up to center. Philip Deneau gave it away to Darren Radish, who will lift it in. As it bounces in the far corner, Habs territory. Back to the blue line as Toronto control. Now low of the Montreal net. Brandon Duhaime is on it. Tried to center that. It skips out to the far side. 10:03 to play in the second. 2-1 Montreal. Here's Tanev at the line. Matthews guides it to the far side. Back across Matthews near wing. Good play by Deneau to knock it away. Matthews sticks with it as he hands off to Jake McCabe. Looks to get the angle off the boards. It went right to Dach and taken away by Tanev.
2: The Canadians are gassed here.
1: Far side, Marchenko for Toronto. Drives in behind the net. Wraparound try. That ends up on the far side boards. Now Arbor Jacki with it. He'll snap it around the boards. That's not going to be good enough to clear. Stetcher off to Matthews. Nylander. Matthews through the middle. And Deneau got his stick on it again to break up the chance.
2: With two huge plays by Deneau.
1: Habs desperate here. They've been out for a minute and a half, and the Leafs again hold it in. Here's Jack Roslovic. Hands off to Oliver Ekman-Larsson. Now Austin Matthews. Passes back. Stetcher. Over to Marchenko under pressure. Over to the far side with Roslovic. And a pass given away right to Philip Deneau. He played it out into the Toronto bench. It will be a D-zone faceoff, but the Canadians will get a line change out of this sequence with 8:55 to go in the second period. So the Canadians survived the shift nearly 2 minutes in the defensive zone as they'll get the line change, and we'll get a break out of this as well. Habs up 2-1 on Habs Hockey on TSN 690.
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1: 8:55 to go in the second period. Canadians up 2-1 on Toronto, and they get through their most arduous shift of the evening, JP.
2: Well, it was a minute and a half of chaos in the Canadian zone. They were tired anyway, and it started with Philip Deneau with a careless backhand pass through the neutral zone, and the Leafs are able to take advantage, get the Canadians hemmed in their zone. Now, give Philip Deneau credit, had two huge stops on what should have been sure goals. But it all starts with Deneau with the careless play of the neutral.
1: 8:53 to go in the second period. Leafs control behind the Montreal net. Here is Easton Cowan. Looks to center. It goes right to John Tavares off a body, but Dobish is there again to make the save and cover up the rebound.
2: It was almost like Tavares was a bit too close to the net. Certainly wasn't expecting it. It's a deflection, and it falls right onto Tavares' stick. He's trying to beat Dobish with pace here more than anything. Just gets on his stick, lets it rip, but Dobish hadn't quite moved over yet to make the save on the far side. He was in position, and he's able to block the puck and get his glove over it to make the stop.
1: Leafs win the faceoff. Radish from the line. Rockets one high of the net. Canadians collect. Kreider up to center. Leads Suzuki with a pass in over the blue line. Deep to the Toronto zone. It'll be picked up by Easton Cowan. And out down the ice he goes for Toronto. Into the Montreal zone.

0: Tried to slip around Mike Matheson. It's collected by Lane Hudson. And brought in over the Toronto line. Caulfield with a shot. That's going to be caught and frozen for the whistle by Sergei Bobrovsky.
1: No, it's not a ton on that shot by Caulfield as he collects the little drop pass from Hudson, who follows it on to the net. McKenna in the Canadian zone with a careless turnover himself. It's going to be a pretty long adaptation process. We talked about him earlier, Victor, being highly, highly skilled, but even the slightest turnover will end up costing you.
0: Faceoff blocker side on Bobrovsky, and Sissons is going to get waved out here for Toronto. So it'll be Nick Paul versus Alex Newhook. And off the faceoff, it ends up along the near side boards. Long battle for it here. Newhook wins it away. Newhook down low, out in front, bouncing puck. And it's settled down far side by Demidov. To the point. Hudson, near side. Moves it back across. Leafs take it away. Here goes Gavin McKenna to center. Tried to curl it over to Colton Sissons. It ends up back in the Montreal zone, delayed offside. Canadians to center. Down the left wing, Newhook. Gets cut off by Chris Tanev. Back to the point, Jaden Struble holds it in. Shot incoming, and Sergei Bobrovsky able to track that through traffic, and here goes Newhook, and Jake McCabe in front of the net. That's going to draw a big crowd. Now, we haven't seen a whole lot of this tonight, but we're seeing it now.
1: Well, just a little bit of a net front battle, and Newhook is not going to back down, nor will McCabe, who comes back in after that scary moment in the first period. You can see Duhaime getting involved as well. He's more than a willing combatant, but this all starts with Newhook as he collects the puck off the sidewall, makes his way along the goal line, tries to get something in on Bobrovsky. Puck ends up going back to the point, gets fed in, and then it's just Jake McCabe and Alex Newhook who get into that battle.
0: McCabe is going to the box, and I wonder if Newhook is too. Like to see that scrappiness, though, out of Alex Newhook. And indeed, Newhook will go to the box here. 7:04 to go in the second.
2: Montreal, number 15, 2 minutes each for roughing.
0: So roughing minors on either side. 2-1 halves, 7:04 to go in the second. And we're going to go 4-on-4. So collect themselves over the bench. Talk to Newhook in training camp about what it was like to go back home to St. John's as a Stanley Cup champion compared to a Game 7 overtime hero for the Montreal Canadiens. He says he gets more compliments now about his Game 7 OT winner for the Habs than he did about winning the Cup in Colorado back
1: home.
0: There
1: you go. Well, that just goes to show how many Canadiens fans are out in the rock.
0: Sure, we got a few listeners in tonight from Atlantic Canada. As we always do, as here goes Mike Matheson skating through center, right through the middle. There's a direct shot on Bobrovsky that's turned aside. Puck goes out to center now for Austin Matthews. Challenged by Nick Suzuki, that gets swept away.
1: You can still see that puck bouncing. Both Austin Matthews and Nick Suzuki have trouble getting a handle on it.
0: Matheson slowly ahead to center. Habs in on the far side. That's going to be whistled down offside.
1: Cole Caulfield got ahead of the play. He looked well offside when he collected that puck. Victor, you and I were just talking about it earlier with Austin Matthews. I thought I got the impression that you felt like there was a couple of good bursts of speed from Matthews. Haven't seen a whole lot of them in the second period here.
0: No, not exactly driving the play here. In the second period for Toronto, as the Canadians win the faceoff at center. Back to Lane Hudson. He's going to drive this play as he'll dish it off far side. It goes back to Juraj Slafkovský. Carries in over the line. Here's Carrier. Near side, low try. That's stopped by Bobrovsky. Loose puck out for Lane Hudson. Centering try off a leg. That hit Oliver Ekman-Larsson. Now here's Chris Tanev.
1: No, it was Demidov who was camped out in the back post.

0: That's who Hudson was looking for as he rifled that puck through. Just didn't quite make it through legs.
1: Canadians to center. And on the far side, cross ice pass, Demidov. Far side again for Slavkovsky, and he drives a one-timer wide. Look out. Here goes Nylander the other way. He's going to be cut off, though, before he gets a clear path to the net by Carrier. Cowan far side. And behind the Montreal net. Cowan all the way around, out to center ice. 20 seconds left in 4-on-4. Far side wing, here come the Leafs. Cowan, one touch out in front, goes over to Darren Radish. Down low with Easton Cowan. Center and try from Cowan, good thought, but the pass goes through, past Radish to center. And Newhook and McCabe step back to the ice. 5-on-5. Here's Kirby Dach on the back check, picks off a pass. And the Canadians look ahead to center ice. 4:49 to go in the second period. 2-1 Montreal lead. Texier, left wing shot, redirected to the far side. Darren Radish picks it up for Toronto. Played over to Cowan. Stopped at center by Montreal. Moved right back in. Radish goes back for it. The puck skips out to center ice for Josh Anderson. Colton Sissons, far side, off the boards and all the way out down the ice. It's the Canadiens' control. Zachary Bolduc rifles a pass off the leg of Zach McEwen. Back in behind the Montreal net. Collision with Duhaime and Arbor Jacki. Jake Evans on it. Passes up the far side. Toe drag try by Austin Matthews. Couldn't get the shot through.
0: That's exactly what they want from the fourth line of Toronto Maple Leafs with Duhaime out there as well with Bluger. Keep the zone time. It allows Austin Matthews to jump on the ice, collect that puck that was free. See if they can get him in, use his skill.
1: Good hit at center ice from Kirill Marchenko as he ran right over Noah Dobson. Now here goes Roslovic in on the near side. Rides Dobson into the boards. Puck spills out in front. Canadians have it. And Nick Suzuki up to center just floats it ahead. Good pass into space for Chris Kreider. Down low behind the Toronto goal line. It's picked up again by the Leafs. And they'll look out through center ice as it's played into the Montreal zone for Mike Matheson. 2:53 to go in the second. 2-1 Montreal in front is Zachary Bolduc as the only goal this period. Habs played into the Toronto zone. And it'll be picked up behind the Leaf net by Oliver Ekman-Larsson. Back to center it goes. Ivan Demidov takes it away. And the Canadians launch it back to center for awaiting Darren Radish. Another good play by Demidov, knocks it away. Space on the far side, Rister, but that's deflected off of Oliver Ekman-Larsson and high out of play. 2:20 to go in the second period. Canadians in front by one on Habs Hockey on TSN 690.
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1: 2:20 left in the second period. Habs up 2-1, and just prior to the break, Ivan Demidov trying to break through for the Montreal Canadiens to find some more late second period offense.
0: He just pounces on a puck that gets turned over inside the Canadiens' blue line, and Oliver Ekman-Larsson finds himself having to retreat rather quickly as Demidov is coming up the ice using the defenseman as a screen, and that puck takes a deflection up into the netting.
1: Strong season, a rookie season for Ivan Demidov, 62 points in 82 games. He led all NHL rookies in point scoring last year.
0: It's hard to believe that I'm about to say this here, but considering Caulfield scored 50 and Suzuki had over 100 points, I find that Demidov almost flew under the radar.
1: Right off the faceoff, Caulfield trips up his man, and there's going to be a penalty here to Montreal.
0: You can see the frustration with Caulfield, and it's just a reach in. And it's going to be Sissons who goes to the ice on a trip.
1: Caulfield knew it right away. And there's no doubt about that one, JP.
0: No, none whatsoever. And listen, the intention is right there as you're scrambling. As you're scrambling to help your centerman out, trying to win that puck after Suzuki pulls it back. But his stick gets caught up, and it's an easy call for the referee. And this game has kind of tailed off a little bit towards the last 10 minutes of the second period, but this is the opportunity the Leafs are looking for to get right back into this game.
1: Leafs 0-for-1 on the power play tonight as the Habs win the faceoff and immediately clear it out down the ice. Again, it's Radish at the blue line with Nylander, Matthews, Marchenko, and Tavares up front for Toronto. Newhook, Evans, Matheson, and Carrier, the penalty killers for the Canadiens. Here's Nylander coasting in over the blue line. Plays it round for Tavares. Leafs look to get set. Far side, Nylander. Hands off to Marchenko, back to Nylander. Down to Marchenko. Nylander again. Radish up high. Near side, Matthews. Pressured by Mike Matheson. Good decision. Puck comes loose for Carrier, and he clears it down the ice.
0: The puck not moving around nearly fast enough for the Leafs. It ends up going down to Matthews, and it allows Matheson to jump out quickly, close the gap.
1: Here comes Toronto right back in. Center try for Marchenko is broken up by Dobson. Played back up high. That's going to catch the protective netting out of play. 52 seconds left in the power play for Toronto.
0: With the talent that the Toronto Maple Leafs have out on the ice, there should be far more movement that we're seeing right now. I understand that Marchenko has just joined the team and is trying to figure out where his spot is going to be, but if you give Mike Matheson a couple of feet to allow him to close you down, take away your space, his skating is so strong that he will do it every single time, and that is the trigger that the Canadiens need. Everybody wants to jump at that point. They just need one play to identify, and they'll be able to get all over you.
1: Good play off the draw by Philip Deneau as he lunges forward to knock it all the way down the ice. Then at the final minute of the second, 40 seconds left in the Toronto man advantage as they've got the second unit. Gavin McKenna, Jack Roslovic, Nick Paul, Matthew stays out there with Darren Radish. As the Habs clear it again. And under 30 seconds to go in the 5-on-4. For Toronto, is here goes Jack Roslovic. He's got great wheels on him. He'll carry it in over the line, right through the middle. Got brought down, but we play right along as Toronto will have to retreat to their own zone again. Just 8 seconds to go in the power play. Here's Easton Cowan.
0: You can hear what the Leafs fans thought. Mike Matheson should have had a penalty. Canadiens might have gotten away with one.
1: Leafs are going to go 0-for-2 on the man advantage tonight. No shots on the last power play. 8 seconds left in the period. Puck at center ice. Leafs pass it around, and that's going to be it for 40 minutes tonight. Toronto scored 48 seconds into the first period. They've had nothing since then. Zach Bolduc adds one on here in the second period. The Canadians are going to go to the third period in front. Bolduc's first of the year from Matheson and Anderson at 4:52 of the second period. Your only goal from the second. We'll take a break. Be back momentarily. We got the second intermission roundtable live from TSN 690 headquarters with a live studio audience at our TSN 690 watch party tonight. Stick around. Plenty more to come here on Habs Hockey on TSN 690.
8: Hi, it's Ken Connors. 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I go get my Habs fix and I check in with Campbell versus Gallo. 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
1: Ahead to center he goes. 3-on-2 here for Toronto. Far side shot from Marchenko and a great save made by Jakub Dobish. He got it with the glove hand. So Canadians come back into the Toronto zone. I believe Sergei Bobrovsky is actually a little bit too old for that, so he would not have been draft eligible by that point. And here come the Habs in front. They score. Zach Bolduc off a centering pass. Finds its way past Bobrovsky, and Montreal have their first lead of the season.
0: Well, this is a little bit of a lucky play, but Zach Bolduc's going to take it. Mike Matheson comes down the half wall, picks the puck up as he drives towards the net. This puck actually slips off of his stick and fools everybody, but finds its way onto Bolduc's stick. Had an opportunity earlier on in the period. Bobrovsky made the save, but does not make the save on him this time as it beats Bobrovsky above the glove hand.
1: Toronto in their own zone. Push it ahead to center ice. Oliver Ekman-Larsson gets blown up at center. That was Alexandre Carrier stepping up to throw a big hit. 8:53 to go in the second period. Leafs control behind the Montreal net. Here is Easton Cowan. Looks to center. It goes right to John Tavares off a body, but Dobish is there again to make the save and cover up.
11: Yeah, welcome back. To Montreal Canadiens hockey here on TSN 690. Canadiens lead the Toronto Maple Leafs 2-1 after one. Your second period scoring summary, 4:52. Zach Bolduc, his first from Mike Matheson and Josh Anderson. All right, let's get to the second intermission roundtable. We have Simon Salikas. Hello, Simon.
12: Hello, Mitch Gallo.
11: We have Sean
12: Welcome
11: Campbell.
12: Back.
11: Yeah, he's been here for a while.
12: Hello.
11: And we have John Still.
12: Bonjour.
11: All right, so here's the question. Zach Bolduc scores. He was great to start last season, too. I don't know if he's going to start on fire again. Can Zach Bolduc hit 20 goals this year?
12: Going to be tough with where did he score most of his goals at the start of last year? Oh, yeah, he was given the opportunity on the first unit of the power play. So I will say no, not 20 goals for Zach Bolduc this year, but I think we saw a little bit more of what his identity is going to be. Maybe, you know, he'll get to 20 goals, but a little bit more crash, a little bit more bang in his game, and I don't think that would be bad if he's between 15 and 20 goals year after year.
15: Yeah, I'm with John. Will he get an opportunity on the top six? Only because of injury, right? So it's hard to forecast something like that. So I'll say just below that 20 mark, kind of that 16, 17 mark. But again, if you play third line minutes, limited power play, I think that's a very good number.
18: You're right over there?
15: Why?
18: You sound like you've done a lot of Campbell versus Gallo.
15: I've done too much Campbell versus Gallo.
12: Damn straight.
18: 20, you said it, John, opportunity. I don't think he gets the opportunity to get the 20. I think he has to go and maybe get 10 in the first 20 to 25 to earn more opportunity, maybe more on the power play too. Oh, someone's hurt from power play one. I get that opportunity. Someone's missing out of the top six. I'll get the opportunity. Not Newhook, not Kapanen, not Doc, not... He has to beat out those guys. Right now, I don't see the door. I don't see the opportunity. It could easily be 18, though, or 19. But if you asked me today, Mitch, no.
11: All right, so I'll say no as well. I don't think it's very likely. But off to a good start scoring in the opener and has the Canadiens up by a score of 2-1. I think it's pretty obvious the line with Newhook, Slafkovský, and Demidov has been the Canadiens' best line. And everybody kept saying when Slafkovský got put with Demidov last year, it was terrific for Kapanen and for Demidov, which it was. But the thing we keep ignoring every time we say that is the first line suffered when Slafkovský left it. Mm-hmm. Suzuki and Caulfield were not nearly as effective. Now, I realize we are 40 minutes into the first game.
12: Blow it up!
11: So I'm not saying blow it up, but Kreider, do you guys think he will have chemistry with those two? They've been extremely quiet through the first 40 minutes. And how long do you give that experiment a go before you go back to what worked with Slafkovský, Suzuki, and Caulfield?
15: I like what the coach said when he joined Melnyk a couple of days ago, right? I think it allows him a little bit more balance throughout the lineup. If you pick up a W, Mitch, that gives you a little bit more time, a little bit more rope. It's an 84-game schedule. I would not hit the panic button just yet. I'm also going to say they haven't had the last change. They've had the more difficult matchup. They've gone up against the opposition's best pairing. So maybe game one on the road is not exactly the measuring stick for me. It's something to keep an eye on, of course. But not just yet.
18: If everybody's healthy, I mean, I give it probably at least 10 to 15 games if everybody's healthy.
11: But the line isn't going for 15 games, 15 sounds like a big number.
15: But it all depends on the
18: you're,
15: W.
18: You're asking
15: winning,
18: if
15: though.
18: Kreider with the first line. I'm not worried about Suzuki or Caulfield. I'm not even worried about Kreider being with that group. You could put Mitch Gallo with that group and Caulfield and Suzuki will be fine.
11: No.
18: No, you would struggle. They would be fine.
11: No. They'd be killing penalties.
12: To that point, Sean, I mean, I think they're going to just have to adapt their game like they did. And that was kind of the most surprising thing last year is that Suzuki and Caulfield, they're expected to be really smart, really cerebral guys. And they struggled to change their game a little bit when Slafkovský wasn't there. I think it's actually very simple. When they play with Chris Kreider, they need to shoot more pucks on net. Because Kreider, you know, Slafkovský is going to go behind the net. He's going to try and recoup the pucks. He's going to win battles. Kreider's going to do that. But he's also not going to set up guys the way that Slafkovský did. I think it's just going to have to come down to the simplest thing to do on the ice, which is someone, you know, you have that rotation, you have that cycle going in. Chris Kreider goes to the net, and Caulfield and Suzuki are just going to have to change the fact that they're not making plays. They're more so chucking pucks at the net and hoping Kreider gets
15: it. And I don't know if the it's moving Slaff up and down. There's going to be a point here that you might need Nick Suzuki with the Demidov on that top line. It doesn't necessarily need to slide Slaff up there or Kreider down. The shakeup on that top six might be just greater than moving the two quote-unquote power forwards. Some point here, we've said it, at least I've said it many times, there's going to be a point in this team's tenure that he's going to act like every other coach at every other level in hockey. You're going to take your two most talented offensive players and play them together. Does that happen in game two? Probably not. Does it happen in game 22? But the writing is on the wall here. It's going to be Nick Suzuki and Ivan Demidov at some point at least getting an opportunity to play together, or it will be the first time in hockey history your two best players don't play together.
11: Yeah, it's just, you know, for me, what I don't really understand, look, Martin St. Louis knows a lot more than I do, but on the surface, Caulfield, Suzuki, and Slafkovský were among the best lines in the NHL, so I don't really understand why you would have one of the best lines in the entire league and be like, yeah, that's not the look we're going to go with, though. That's the part I don't really get.
15: I think you could do it in game one, though, Mitch.
11: Yeah, that's fine.
15: Yeah. No, it's not forever, that's for sure.
11: Fair to say the most encouraging thing through 40 minutes is that it looks like Jakub Dobesh is locked in and seems to be the same guy as he was last year in the playoffs?
12: Because he did not look like it, not just in preseason, but throughout training camp. Even in like some of the practices and stuff, he was not a happy camper at times out there. And yeah, it took that first shot going in to kind of just wake him up, more so than it did the rest of the team. I mean, the first period, let's be honest, the Canadians were not particularly good whatsoever. Here's the most shocking thing. Canadians had a good second period. I don't know if we said that the whole year last year from the Habs. So Jakub Dobesh being able to just be himself, seemingly, is obviously good news for the Canadians.
18: I love the Habs' second period, by the way. I thought they controlled the puck almost every single shift, and the Leafs looked like they were lost a whole lot in that second period. But on Dobesh, I think that, you know, he's going to let in goals. Players like Nylander are going to score A1 shots. You step into it at the dot. Oh, you got to defend. No, you're going to get scored on. What I like about him is, like you said, 3 minutes later, he's stoning Matthews. The guy just has that mentality where it's the next shot. That shot's done. I'm ready to go the next time. You've seen that from the moment he came into this organization.
15: Yeah, and I think the good thing also about that second period, just watching most of both games on Saturday night where the penalty killing was absolutely terrible. And two pretty good penalty kills. I think the only time they got themselves in trouble was that 5-on-5 when Deneau was out there and the Leafs got an opportunity to change. But the penalty killing was great in that second period as well.
11: A great point. I agree. Simon, Sean, John, thanks, guys.
15: Cupcakes.
11: Go get a cupcake.
12: Oh, yeah.
11: Coming up next, we'll get you caught up with the out-of-town scoreboard. Habs lead the Leafs 2-1 after 2 on TSN 690.
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1: Welcome back to Toronto. About half a minute before the start of the third period between the Montreal Canadiens and the Toronto Maple Leafs. It's a 2-1 lead for the Canadiens after 40 minutes of play. Victor Finley here with JP O'Connor on the calls. The Habs are going to look to try and guide this one home. Habs were 29-4-2 when leading after 40 minutes last season.
0: Well, Canadians find themselves in a position that they were not in last year. They were down after two periods to the Leafs in the season opener. Zach Baldock scored in that game as well, scored the second goal. And he would love to have this one hold up, get the game winner in the new season.
1: Leafs last year 7-30-4 when trailing after two. That was actually the second best record when trailing after two in the National Hockey League, second only to the Dallas Stars. As away we go for the third period. Canadians moving left to right. And the Leafs start out with possession. Jake McCabe up the near side. It's juggled up the boards by Chris Kreider. Taken in now by Kirill Marchenko. Nice move off a toe drag, and then he put it wide. As Austin Matthews battles for it in the corner. Wants to pass it out. It dribbles errantly off a leg. Not out. Here's Matthews. Near side. Marchenko with a swing and a miss off a one-timer.
0: It was a beautiful opportunity for Marchenko. Careless turnover by the Canadians. And that puck gets fed over. Marchenko was waiting on that one-timer. Ends up fanning on it.
1: Lane Hudson drives it into the Toronto zone. Darren Radish Around the boards for Gavin McKenna. Up the wing, out to center. Taken by the Canadians. Snap right back in. Still waiting for Gavin McKenna's first point tonight. Each of the last three first overall picks have all recorded at least a point on opening night. As here's Nylander down the near side with a wrister. That's absorbed by Dobish for the whistle.
0: That slippery play with Nylander. We saw him uncork that wicked wrist shot in the first period. And in this instance, coming down the other side of the ice and uses Carrier as a screen. Looks like he's going to pass that puck back into the high slot just at the last second. Just hoods his stick and fires it between Carrier's pads. Finds its way into Dobesh's chest.
1: I think we got to mention the setup tonight, JP, right? For Jakub Dobesh, he's got a bit of a different look. He might be used to the red pads primarily from last year. He's got primarily blues this year. He's still got the true Catalyst version of the pads, but he's changed up the color scheme this season.
0: I can't tell you how happy I am to hear you point that out, partner. You and I slowly but surely am turning you to the geek side of the equipment
1: buddy.
0: World.
1: First week of training camp for me, I am all over geargeek.com. Looking for any changes, and there have been a couple for the Montreal Canadiens in terms of equipment. As this is played deep into the Toronto zone. Jake Evans, far side corner. It's taken away briefly by Stetcher. Habs get it right back. Here's Struble at the point. His wrister's blocked. Nick Paul at the center. Good play by Struble to get over and erase him along the boards.
0: I'm not sure Paul saw Struble coming along. That is a big bang right at the blue line.
1: 2 minutes gone in the third period. Low roller here in on Dobish. She'll be covered up for the whistle. And good to see Jaden Struble getting involved physically. That's been a theme here all night for the Canadians, JP.
0: That sure has. And, you know, it was Jake Evans who was tracking Paul back. And just at the last moment, Struble comes in and squares him up at the blue line. Up. Nick Paul's a big man coming across. And Struble drops his shoulder and puts him right in his pants.
1: Face-off blocker side on Dobish. This is bounced off the boards to center by Alexandre Texier. Played all the way back down the ice by Toronto. Icing's wave. Dobish out to stop it. Gives it over to Mike Matheson. Matheson to center. Fires it in. Along the near side boards, it'll be collected by Toronto. Teddy Bluger up to center. Now here's Brandon Duhaime near side. Montreal zone. Low shot by Bluger. Stopped by Dobish. Jake McCabe left side from the hash marks. Tried his shot and redirected by Alexandre Texier. And now the Habs will take their turn to slow it down. Carrier up to Suzuki. Through center down the right side. Looks cross ice. Off his stick. Chopped down low by Kreider. Tanev is there for Toronto. Up to center. Here's Roslovic, far side. Directed into the corner boards by Lane Hudson. Deep in the half zone. Matthews on it. Back to the line. Tanev. Rockets it around. Matthews. Back down low. Marchenko wanted Matthews. Looks for him again. This is tipped in front by Roslovic. And held on to by Dobish as Roslovic gets dumped in front. There's going to be a bit of a pile up here.
0: Well, it sure will. And it's Matthews is in the high slot. He had Nick Suzuki all over him. Suzuki ends up getting his stick in the way. Matthews can't get nearly enough on that shot to make it dangerous. Although it does trickle through. Dobish has a bit of a problem trying to spot that puck. Ends up covering it up. But it's Roslovic net front with Lane Hudson. Hudson gets dumped, and that's where you see everybody coming in, including Suzuki. Didn't take too well to seeing his teammate get dumped.
1: Roslovic, of course, making his Leaf debut tonight. 21 goals last year with the Edmonton Oilers. You might remember he was a late holdout in free agency. Signed last minute with the Edmonton Oilers on a one-year prove-it deal. Signed a two-year deal July 1st. This time around with Toronto as a bouncer ends up in front of Dobish here. It'll be quickly drifted out to center by Montreal. Pass is intercepted now by Morgan Riley. And the Leafs reset in their own zone. Riley ahead for Tavares. Here's Gavin McKenna. Over to Nylander. Slap shot at Dobish all over that. Well out of the blue paint to challenge the shooter and make the save with the glove.
0: Well, there it is with Nylander again, trying to go to that same spot that he went to in the first period. Basically from the same spot as well, just inside the tops of the circles. This time it's a slap shot. Tries to go near side. Dobesh must be 4 feet outside of his blue paint. There's no way that puck's getting past him. Left glove gets up, makes the save. Nylander frustrated as he heads back to the bench.
1: Face-off glove side on Dobish. And the Leafs win it. Matthews over to Oliver Ekman-Larsson. Low roller in front was redirected just wide of the net. Toronto send it around and it goes all the way up to center. Kirby Dach all over Oliver Ekman-Larsson. Ekman-Larsson plays it ahead, not out. Shot coming right back in. It's turned away by Sergei Bobrovsky. Canadians play it down the far side. Toronto kick it to center. Perrier back on it. 15:22 to go on the third. 2-1 halves. Toronto at center ice. Played in off the boards. That's going to go for an icing call.
0: That's Ekman-Larsson chasing that puck in. Ekman-Larsson's been pretty busy tonight on the back end. And, you know, there's always a grit, a fit, you know, a bit of sandpaper to his game. You always see him getting into, you know, scuffles net front. Last year in Toronto, as we know, was not a good season, but statistically, at least for Oliver Ekman-Larsson, 39 points. That was the most points that he had had since the 2018-19 season when he was still with Arizona.
1: He finished the year as the captain of the Swedish national team, too, at the World Championship. As the Canadians move it around the Toronto zone, here's Juraj Slafkovský. Pursued by Ekman-Larsson, blew a tire. Ekman-Larsson plays it ahead. Better play there by Mike Matheson to erase his man off the puck. And that'll bail out the Canadians as Slafkovský to center. Ran right into pressure from Colton Sissons. Here goes Newhook though, far side. Leaf territory. Behind the net, around to Slafkovský right side. To the point, Struble. Played back down low. Here come the Leafs now to center. Nick Paul tosses it right by Arbor Jacki. Paul and Struble to the end boards. Big collision.
0: We've seen that before in this period.
1: Puck comes out in front. Stopped by Dobish, and he's able to track the loose puck in the blue paint. Get on top of it to cover up another one. 14:22 left in the period. And again, some pushing and shoving after the whistle.
0: Well, coming together are the Clans, but that's Paul. You know he's going to end up net front with his size. That's where he gets most of his offensive work done. Both Arbor Jacki and Struble in just to make sure that they clear him out of the way.
1: Leafs leading in the shot count now, 24-19. Dobish with 23 saves and 24 shots. He's made some good ones tonight. Talking about a guy that's picking up where he left off. Dobish certainly fits that here with the way he's played through two plus periods. Face off to Dobish's blocker side. Bluger in for Toronto.
0: Bluger's going to get tossed out of this faceoff.
1: Bluger just 1-for-8 on draws tonight. Suzuki for Montreal, 7-for-10 after that last faceoff win. Here's Suzuki up to center. He'll launch a backhander in. It's steered aside by Bobrovsky. Loose puck far corner. Collected by Radish. Given away right to Carrier. One side try by Suzuki off a body. Back into the far corner. Collected by Morgan Riley. Plays it over to Bluger. He'll just skip it ahead to center. Habs get back on it. Here's Lane Hudson. Feeds it over. Far side Suzuki, tried to go back across with it, but the pass redirects right to Sergei Bobrovsky, who covers up, and then Suzuki gets dumped by Duhaime. And that's going to draw a bit of a crowd.
0: Well, Duhaime had dumped Suzuki at the faceoff inside the Canadian zone just at the beginning of this play.
1: A
0: Referees in to sort this out. Now you can hear the whistles going. They've had just about enough of it.
1: .43 to go in the third period. We will take another break here with the Canadians in front 2-1 on Habs Hockey on TSN 690.
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1: 13:43 to go in the first. Canadians up 2-1, but it's been a better start here for Toronto in the third period. JP out shooting the Habs 7-1.
0: You know, I thought the Habs had piled it on nicely towards the end of the second period, and not that they were going to run away with it by any stretch. You figure that the Leafs are going to have a lot of effort in them tonight and look to get back in this, but Canadians find themselves frustrated here early on in the second period. Dobish has had to make a couple of quality saves, including another opportunity from William Nylander from point blank.
1: Dobish stays dialed in for Montreal so far tonight. Kind of lost in the shuffle the offseason is the fact that Dobish signed a 3-year deal. Montreal Canadiens. Beyond this, he's going to get about $5.3 million per until 2030 with the Montreal Canadiens. It's the Leafs in their own zone. Take it away. Here's Jake Evans. Right side. Drives the net. Stopped by Bobrovsky. Delayed penalty upcoming. Habs still with it. Bouncing around in front. Ends up in the corner. 6-on-5 for Montreal. Dobson fumbled it at the line. It's going to go back for the extra attacker, Cole Caulfield. Caulfield to center, drops it back. Habs are going to get their top threats on the ice here. And the netminder pulled. Ref's arm still in the air. Here's Caulfield. Lost it, and it's touched by Nylander, and that'll be it for that sequence, but the Canadians are set to go on their second power play of the night, brought to you by Ford of Canada, official partner of the Montreal Canadiens.
0: We'll turn over inside the Leafs blue line, and it ends up getting fed up to Jake Evans. Jake Evans just gets the angle that he needs on Ekman-Larsson and draws this puck in towards his feet and forces Ekman-Larsson in an awkward spot. Evans goes down, ends up crashing into Bobrovsky.
1: It's Oliver Ekman-Larsson who goes off, and a great chance here for the Habs to put some breathing room between them and the Leafs. Up 2-1, 0-1 on the power play tonight. 23.1%, 10th in the NHL last year on the man advantage. They were top 10 all year long.
0: I've been talking about the ice all evening. That hasn't looked great. A lot of bouncing. Expect to see the Canadians simplify things here. Maybe get a couple of shots on. Nothing overly fancy.
1: They get set up here with Caulfield down low. Far side Suzuki by the faceoff dot. Down to Caulfield. Back to Suzuki. Up high for Lane Hudson. Suzuki far side. Down to Caulfield. Trying to go short side on Bobrovsky. That stops. Back on the far side for Suzuki. Caulfield down low. For Suzuki. Hudson. One time drive. That hit a body in front. That was blocked by Sissons. That hurt. Down to Suzuki on front. There's Caulfield over to Demidov with a try. And that stop by Bobrovsky. Still loose in front. It is cleared to center by Toronto.
0: The Leafs are going to be able to get at least Sisson off the ice, who looked like he took that shot in the wrist.
1: Caulfield down the near wing. Habs right back in, and they get set again. Far side. Rister, and that one's right off the post. As the Leafs clear it all the way down toward Jakub Dobish.
0: No reaction from the players, but that actually looked like it almost went in. I think it just caught the outside of the far right post.
1: Second unit up for Montreal. 37 seconds left in the 5-on-4. Here's Newhook driving in with Bolduc. Bolduc centers, nobody home. And the pass goes all the way back through center ice.
0: Into the final 30 seconds as the Canadians race back up the ice.
1: Noah Dobson in his own end. Played in behind the Toronto net for Bobrovsky. 15 seconds to go in the 5-on-4. Dobson keeps it moving. Down low, Chris Kreider. Bends off Morgan Riley. Dobson to the far side. Matheson with a shot that was tipped by Kreider just wide. Power play over. Leafs are 5-on-5, even strength again. Habs 0 for 2 tonight. As Toronto nudge it ahead to center. Here goes Nylander. Far side. Low shot kicked away by Dobish.
0: Once again, Dobish well out of his net.
1: We got a whistle behind the play. There's going to be a penalty here against the Habs.
0: Yeah, it's going to be, I think, a Mike Matheson.
1: Texier is going to the box.
2: Montreal penalty, number 85. 2 minutes for interference.
1: So Texier is going to get the gate for interference at 10:44 to go in the game. Habs up 2-1, and they had a great chance there to make it a two-goal spread, but empty-handed on the power play. They've got to kill one off now.
0: Well, you were talking about it, Victor, looking like Canadians trying to put a little distance between themselves and the Leafs, try to get that two-goal lead, but it will be the Leafs now who are heading back, seeing if they can get one on their own power play.
1: Toronto 0 for 2 tonight. Face-off blocker side on Dobish. Tavares in to take it, and the Leafs win it. Radish at the point.
2: 2 minutes for interference.
1: Far side, Matthews. Back to Radish. Matthews again. Out in front, Tavares with a shot, stopped by Dobish. Nylander centers, Tavares again, Dobish another save, this time minus a goal stick. And he hangs on to the rebound.
0: Two occasions back-to-back with Tavares as he collects puck, spins on himself, gets that first look and forces Dobish to make an acrobatic save, loses his stick, and then again Tavares net front. Nobody around him. Mike Matheson maybe a little bit late over to the rotation. And Dobish ends up covering up. No stick in his hands.
1: Still 1:41 to go in the Leaf power play. Habs get this drawback behind their own net, though. Anderson unable to clear. Over to Carrier, far side. He'll spin it up the boards. Tavares cuts him off. They'll battle for it. Carrier goes down. Puck still in his feet. Jammed up along the boards. Leafs win it back. They'll get set. Radish at the line. Gave it away. Carrier cut it off, and he'll clear it right back down the ice. And Darren Radish back for Toronto. He'll leave it for Austin Matthews. Half the power play gone. Matthews in over the line in a maze of sticks. Loose in front, but collected by Jake Evans and deposited right back down the ice.
0: Makes no mistake. Evans gets his head up, bodies around him. Air mills this puck high down the ice. Darren Radish back to collect it.
1: Jack Roslovic. Passes over to the near wing. Goes back for Morgan Riley. Just 30 seconds remain in the 5-on-4. Second unit on for Toronto. Philip Deneau denies the zone entry. Down ice it goes. Josh Anderson racing after it. Cut off behind the Leaf net. Just 15 seconds to go for Toronto. As Nick Paul up to center leaves it for Easton Cowan. Habs try and break it up again. They do at the blue line. Nick Paul back in on the near side. Power play over. Habs kill it off. Toronto 0-3, and the Montreal Canadiens maintain their 2-1 lead with 8:37 to play in the third period. Nick Paul dumps it in behind the Montreal net. Habs will scoot ahead to center ice. Nick Suzuki throws it right in. It goes to Bobrovsky. He leaves it aside for Chris Tanev. Toronto to center. There's a big hit. Colton Sissons got blown up at center ice.
0: Lost a glove and his stick.
1: Moves back in behind their own net. Thrown out to center. Lane Hudson on it for Montreal. Over to Struble. Floated down the far wing. In behind the Toronto net. Bobrovsky plays it around. Now it's center ice, collected by Ivan Demidov. He'll play it into the Toronto zone. Taken by Stetcher. He'll back up for Teddy Bluger. At center, swept back by Demidov. Toronto look to collect it. They'll have to go back into their own zone to do so. Morgan Riley with 7:13 left in the third. Habs still up 2-1. Deep into the Habs zone we go. Picked up and flown to center by Kirby Dach. There's Texier hounding Darren Radish. He'll win the battle and pass it off. Down low Dach. Taken away by Radish.
0: Dumped into the boards by Morgan Riley.
1: Now to the line. Another turnover by Toronto and they score! Alexandre Carrier, seeing eye shot for the point. Right in past Bobrovsky, and it's 3-1 for the Canadiens.
0: Well, we talked about the turnovers, and there's been plenty of them this evening for the Leafs. And it's the youngster, Gavin McKenna, who fires his puck up the wall, trying to hit a stick. It ends up going directly back to Carrier. Carrier, it's the perfect term that you use, Victor, seeing eye shot. He just fires it in. And Bobrovsky gets surprised by this puck short side over his glove.
1: That's a multi-point effort tonight for Alexandre Carrier. He's got his first of the season after seven a year ago for the Montreal Canadiens. And that's a backbreaker for Toronto with just under 7 minutes to play in the third. Carrier unassisted. Makes it 3-1 for Montreal. Habs at center. Flip it back into the Toronto zone. Jake Evans moves it in behind the Leaf net. And Toronto come back ahead to center with Austin Matthews rolling it in. All the offense tonight for Montreal has come from the bottom six or an unlikely source in Alexandre Carrier. All the top guns have been held off the score sheet for the most part. Nothing from Caulfield, Suzuki, Slavkovsky, Demidov, and Lane Hudson tonight, but no problem. Josh Anderson, Zach Bolduc, and Alexandre Carrier picking up the slack with the three goals for Montreal. Tanev in his own zone. Leaves it behind for Oliver Ekman-Larsson. Pass up to center for Nick Paul. Plays it in deep. Arbor Jacki on it for the Habs.
0: The last 5 minutes and 30 seconds of this game, you can rest assured the Canadiens will be clogging the neutral zone.
1: Deep into the Toronto zone it goes. Habs, of course, last year, one of the best road teams in the NHL, 24-9-8. Looking to get off to a good start here this season as a shot off the far wing is redirected out of play over Jakub Dolbush's net. And that'll send us to another break here with 5:14 left in the third period. Alexandre Carrier has opened up some breathing room for the Montreal Canadiens with his first of the year. It's 3-1 Habs on Habs Hockey on TSN 690.
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8: Back at Scotiabank Arena, it's a 3-1 lead for the Montreal Canadiens with 5:14 to go in the third period, and the Habs are looking to close this one out tonight in a pretty uneventful fashion against the Toronto Maple Leafs, if possible.
9: Well, Toronto looked like they were going to get a good pushback in the early part of this third period, but the turnovers have haunted the Leafs, most recently with Carrier as he collects an errant pass from Gavin McKenna. Fires went in. I think this puck actually might have taken a little bit of a tip going in, perhaps off of Darren Radish, but Canadians will take it. 2-goal lead, under 5 minutes to go here.
8: Faceoff, glove side on Dobish. And it's a win for the Habs. They've won 30 faceoffs to Toronto 17 tonight. So it's been a very successful night in the faceoff dot for the Canadiens. As Kirby Dach throws it in. Kirby Dach with a point tonight has made it 5 straight season openers with at least 1 point. So every season opener for the Montreal Canadiens with Kirby Dach in the lineup, he's recorded a point. As here go the Leafs the other way. Big shot for Kirill Marchenko. One-timer and a blocker save made by Dobish.
9: But Dobish has been really locked in.
8: Canadiens have iced the puck, and that is a big save and a big time for Dobish. Maybe his best of the night.
9: You know, we've seen Marchenko whiff from that area, but does not make any mistake as this puck gets fed over to him, and he gets everything on it. You can see why he scored bundles of goals in Columbus before he gets traded over to the Leafs, and it's a blocker save by Dobish to keep this a 2-goal lead for the Canadiens.
8: 4 shots this evening for Kirill Marchenko in his Maple Leaf debut. Toronto win the offensive zone faceoff. Near corner, John Tavares battles with Carrier. Now picked off the boards by Easton Cowan. Chases it behind the Montreal net, comes loose into the slot. Nylander moved to the inside. Backhands it off to Cowan. Centers. They score. How about the patience on Willie Nylander? He engineers that play from start to finish. And his second of the night has cut the deficit back down to 1 for Toronto.
9: It's just an incredible display of skill by Nylander as he gets the puck in the high slot. He sees that he's got Deno in front of him. Deno commits to ground. And rather than fire this puck, he just hangs onto it, and he lets Deno slide by. And it's a deft little backhand pass to Easton Cowan on the goal line. Nylander follows it up, accepts the return pass, and tucks this puck in on the far side, just above Dobesh's pad. And we might have spoken too soon. The Leafs have not called it a day.
8: So a multi-goal game here for Willie Nylander. Started the goal scoring 48 seconds in. The Leafs have had nothing since until this latest one with 4:14 to go in the third period. Nylander second at 15:46 officially from Cowan and Tavares. And this game is far from over. 3-2 Habs with 4 minutes to play. Loose at center, Jake McCabe on it for Toronto. Over to Tanev. Now here's Gavin McKenna. Poke checked at center. Noah Dobson corrals it in his own zone for Montreal. Now played to center, John Tavares gets in the way. Leafs step back in over the line. Nylander spins around. Nylander trying to shake off Newhook. Newhook stays with him. Good battle here as Nylander.

0: line is pushed out to center. Now Morgan Riley back in his own zone, off the boards, up to center, stolen away by Montreal. Played right back in, but they've iced the puck here. Don't want to do that at this stage of the game with just 3:10 to go and nursing a one-goal lead.
1: Well, this is an indirect pass off the wall by Lane Hudson, and the intentions are right, but the execution is off, and it ends up being an icing. Canadians come back into their own zone here. You wonder if maybe this is an opportunity for a timeout for the Leafs. We've seen Nylander score the goal, get thrown right back on the ice, but it looks like they're going to continue on with Austin Matthews in on this draw.
0: Faceoff win for Toronto. Radish far side, shot blocked. Rolls around, high in the slot. Newhook has got it, and he'll skate it to center and then play it in the rest of the way for the Canadians. Morgan Riley and Jake Evans along the end boards in the Toronto zone. Matthews takes it away. And now Marchenko up to center. He'll sweep it in behind the net. Marchenko on Matheson, far side. Puck spills loose for Matthews. That gets knocked away. And back to center. Toronto recover.
1: That's a heck of a defensive play by the captain, Nick Suzuki. As he manages to strip the puck, clear the zone.
0: Leafs throw it away at center ice. Dobson plays it in. Nick Suzuki had a lot of those plays last year. It's why he won the Selke. And it wasn't close either. He won it in a landslide over Anthony Cirelli. As here come the Leafs. Duhaime in behind the Montreal net. Over to the far side. He's stripped of the puck by Hudson. Now far side on the boards. Minute 54 to go in the game. 50-50 puck. Loose in the slot. Controlled by Philip Deneau. He'll poke it out to center. Newhook picks it up for Montreal.
1: He's going to go kill some time in the corner. Great play with Newhook.
0: Like Newhook's game tonight. Hasn't been rewarded offensively, but done a lot of things well for the Canadians as it's back into the Maple Leaf zone for Radish. Time running out here. Minute 23 to go for Toronto to try and tie this game.
1: Keep an eye on the goalies.
0: Here goes Kirill Marchenko moving in. Burst to speed, couldn't get the shot through Dobson. Empty net for Toronto. 6-on-5, Habs trying to clear it. Slavkovsky on the far side. Cut off by Matthews. Loose in front for Dobson. He'll work it down the ice and just wide of the net. This will go for icing with 61 seconds to play in the game.
1: It was a bit of a scramble as the puck gets fed back from Nick Suzuki towards Dobson. Dobson just chops at it, wanting to clear the zone, but this puck's going to make it all the way down to the ice. We're now looking at a minute and 1 second left here in the third period, and this is prime timeout for Toronto. Going to keep at it. I'm surprised that they're not going to take this opportunity.
0: Timeout stays in the pocket for Jim Hiller. Leafs win the faceoff. Behind the Montreal net, Tavares over to Matthews. Back and forth with Cowan now. Matthews trying to center, bounces around side of the net, corralled by Tavares down low. Nylander up high for Radish. Far side Matthews, Radish one-time drive, that missed the net. Back in front, Tavares knocked away, Suzuki back through the middle, Slavkovsky to clear, and he does, and missed the net. This will be an icing call with 29 seconds to go.
1: Well, it was a bit of a desperation play, and Nick Suzuki gets the puck. He's on his backhand, and it's a tough play to make, especially when you got players closing down on you. So rather than throw this puck and risk not getting it out, Suzuki throws the puck towards the middle of the ice onto Slavkovsky's stick. He in turn fires wide of the empty net right back into the Canadian zone.
0: And again, the Leafs opt to not use their timeout. Habs win the faceoff. Play it out to center. Suzuki on it. Going to take his time here. Slavkovsky, far side, open net shot. That one missed high. This will not be an icing. 15 seconds left for Toronto. Cowan lunging to center. Chopped away over the glass by Jake Evans.
1: This puck got tipped, though. I don't think this is going to come back into the Canadian zone. This is going to be a neutral zone faceoff.
0: And that'll leave just 9.4 seconds for the Maple Leafs, who are going to need a bit of a miracle here
1: So I got to tell you, when I look up at Slafkovský and he gets that puck and he's going for the empty net, there is a Leaf defender, let's call him. I think it was Easton Cowan who was there. And Easton Cowan gets out of the way because Slafkovský's coming in real high with that shot, that attempt on net. If you're going to be there, you might take one right in the teeth.
0: Leafs are going to use their timeout now, JP.
1: You know, I can understand it with, you know, with 20 seconds, 25 seconds left after you've tired the Canadiens players out. Rather than take advantage of the fact that you've got a tired group. But I think that there was an opportunity missed for Toronto to set things up the way that they wanted to with about a minute left. Either way, 9 seconds to go here. This is one faceoff that the Canadiens need to win, and that should ice the game.
0: Jim Hiller leading the charge behind the Leaf bench with a whiteboard. Former Leaf assistant coach.
1: 4 years.
0: And 2.5 years as the head coach of the LA Kings. He was fired on March 1st of last season.
1: There's some familiarity there with Hiller and Austin Matthews and Tavares and Nylander's had them before.
0: Yep. So neutral zone faceoff. Leafs are still going to go with the empty net, and might as well at this point. Nothing else to lose. Jake Evans in on the faceoff, and he's going to win it for Montreal. Shot to the net is blocked. Radish still with time here for Toronto. Down the far side, 3 seconds to go. Nylander, one last try. That's wide of the net, and the Habs hang on. And that'll be all for the season opener as we get a big pileup in front of the Montreal goalmouth.
1: John Tavares is... He pushed Dobesh back. Dobesh did not react well to that. Gave him a little bit of shot, and Tavares came right back with a push.
0: So a couple more fireworks to punctuate this game tonight as the Montreal Canadiens head to Toronto for the season opener and take 2 points away for the Toronto Maple Leafs as they win this one by a 3-2 final. Fell short last year in the season opener against the Leafs in a bit of a heartbreaker. Late goal for Toronto put them in front, but this year, different script for the Montreal Canadiens. They start the 26-27 campaign off on the right foot. Time now for the play of the game, brought to you by Jim Hortons, official partner of the Montreal Canadiens. Here's Texier hounding Darren Radish. He'll win the battle and pass it off. Down low, Doc. Taken away by Radish.
1: Dumped into the boards by Morgan Riley.
0: Now to the line. Another turnover by Toronto, and they score! Alexandre Carrier. Seeing eye shot for the point. Right in past Bobrovsky, and it's 3-1 for the Canadiens. That turns into your game winner tonight. Alexandre Carrier's first of the year unassisted. That's enough for the Montreal Canadiens to defeat the Toronto Maple Leafs by a 3-2 final tonight. Three stars of this game, brought to you by Molson Export. Third star for the Montreal Canadiens with a goal and an assist is Josh Anderson. Second star for the Toronto Maple Leafs with a pair of goals is William Nylander. And your first star tonight with 25 saves on 27 shots is Jakub Dobesh. Canadiens 3-2 winners tonight in Toronto. They will have 3 days off before they play again. They are opting to stay on the road for a little bit of team building before they will take on Sidney Crosby and the Pittsburgh Penguins on Saturday night at PPG Paints Arena in beautiful Pittsburgh, Pennsylvania. We'll have that game for you right here on Habs Hockey on TSN 690. That'll be a 7 p.m. start. Great to get Saturday night hockeys back on our TSN, or Saturday night hockey nights back here in our TSN 690 airwaves. Until then, we've still got plenty of post-game coverage coming your way. It is the first official Del Mar post-game show of the year with your host, Mitch Gallo.
2: Thank you very much, Victor Finley. Del Mar post-game show coming up next here on TSN 690. Habs win game one, which is something that they did not do last year. 3-2 over the Toronto Maple Leafs, so the final tonight in Toronto coming up on the postgame show. We want to hear from you at 514-790-1690. You can reach us at 11690 as well. What did you think of the Canadiens' new-looked power penalty kill, rather? How'd you feel about Jakub Dobesh picking up right where he left off from the postseason 1 year ago? And what happens when Oliver Kapanen is good to go? 514-790-1690. Delmar postgame show coming up. We'll be chatting with Victor Finley and JP O'Connor, our broadcast team, here on Montreal Canadiens hockey. We'll get you the coach's comments with Martin Saint-Louis, player reaction, and more. 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

0: on the first line alongside Austin Matthews. And William Nylander's out there now. As here's Nylander, far side shot, and he scores. And 48 seconds into the regular season, William Nylander opens up the goal scoring for Toronto. Kirby Dach, good effort here, able to get the puck away. Dach, up top, Carrier shot, stopped by Bobrovsky, rebound in front, and they score!
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5: It's going to be a great season.
0: Sergei Bobrovsky is actually a little bit too old for that, so he would not have been draft eligible by that point. As here come the Habs in front, they score! Zach Bolduc off a centering pass, finds its way past Bobrovsky, and Montreal have their first lead of the season.

0: Texier pounding Darren Radish. He'll win the battle and pass it off. Down low, Doc. Taken away by Radish.
1: Dumped into the boards by Morgan Riley.
0: Now to the line. Another turnover by Toronto, and they score! Alexandre Carrier, seeing eye shot for the point. Right in past Bobrovsky, and it's 3-1 for the Canadiens. For the slot, Nylander moved to the inside. Backhands it off to Cowan, centers, they score! How about the patience on Willie Nylander? He engineers that play from start to finish. And his second of the night has cut the deficit back down to one for Toronto. Nylander, one last try. That's wide of the net, and the Habs hang on. And that'll be all for the season opener as we get a big pileup in front of the Montreal goalmouth.
1: With John Tavares, as he pushed Dobesh back. Dobesh did not react well to that. Gave him a little bit of shot. And Tavares came right back with a push.
0: So a couple more fireworks to punctuate this game tonight as the Montreal Canadiens head to Toronto for the season opener and take 2 points away from the Toronto Maple Leafs as they win this one by a 3-2 final.

0: Del Mar postgame show on TSN 690. Welcome in, everybody. And if you're on your way home from the station launch party, hope you get home safely. Nice seeing all of you. And everybody going home celebrating a 3-2 Montreal Canadiens win over the Toronto Maple Leafs on opening night. Coming up on the Del Mar postgame show, we're going to chat with Victor Finley and JP O'Connor. We'll get you player reaction, coach's comments with Martin St. Louis, and we want to hear from you at 514-790-1690. What did you think of the opening night win? How about Jakub Dobesh picking up right where he left off? And when Oliver Kapanen is healthy, who's the odd man out? Kirby Dach had a pretty impactful play in the first period when the Canadians were trailing 1-0. Got the Canadians on the board. 514-790-1690. Your scoring recap of tonight. Canadians allow the opening goal of the game. Just 48 seconds in. That wasn't good. William Nylander with his first from Morgan Riley and Kirill Marchenko. 10:53, Josh Anderson ties the game on that play by Kirby Dach that I mentioned as he strips Radish of the puck. Alex Carrier also gets an assist. How about this? A multi-point game for Alex Carrier to start things off. Second period, 4:52, Zach Bolduc. After some great work by Mike Matheson, Josh Anderson also gets an assist. Matheson taking the puck right to the net. I don't know what Radish and Riley were doing there. The double R's on Toronto. Looking like spectators. And then Carrier with what turns out to be the game winner, scoring his first of the season. William Nylander added one at 15:46, his second of the game, second of the year, from Easton Cowan and John Tavares. 514-790-1690. Let's welcome in our play-by-play team. Victor Finley and JP O'Connor. Peter Vrionis with us as well in studio here at TSN 690. JP, I know certain things that you like to see in a hockey game, certain things that you think give a team a better chance to win a game. I don't know if you've looked at it very closely just yet. You probably have. What do you think of the face-off numbers here in this one between Montreal and Toronto? Because it seemed to be a lopsided number in favor of the Habs.
1: Yeah, well, listen, I think you're right. I haven't seen the final numbers here, and I'm sure we can you know get to them rather quickly. But you know when I look at you know Nick Suzuki at
0: 60-40.
1: I'm expecting Nick Suzuki to you know to have big nights. You know that Jake Evans had you know his most productive year last year. You know, from a face-off percentage standpoint, I think he's 55 plus over the course of the season, which was by far his best as an NHLer. When you see things like that, and you're delivering on the first night, you know, you just put yourself in a good position. The Canadians did not get off to a great start. I think we can agree with that. Settled in nicely, and then you know from there had the lion's share of the play. And I think a lot of that is, you might not say everything is owed to the faceoffs, but everything is owed to possession. And if you're starting with it, then I think you're putting yourself in a pretty good position.
0: Now, Victor, one of the things people were talking about during training camp was the penalty kill and how they were going to change the way they approach the PK, especially, and I know you you spoke quite a bit to Trevor Letowski over the course of last season, and now you have Derek Lalonde coming in, and one of the portfolios he's been given is the PK. And during the preseason, the penalty kill looked terrible. Like, it was bad. Like, they were giving up grade A chances and a lot of goals. Game one, though, they go 4-for-4 on the PK. Through the first three Maple Leafs power plays, they allowed only two shots on goal. What do you think of the PK here through one night? I know small sample size, but still a big reason why they won the game.
2: Small sample size, also playing against a power play unit that had never played together, right? Like, Marchenko had never been with that group on Toronto, so there's no question there's skill there, but I think that plays a bit of a factor, too, in how I evaluate and how the PK was tonight. But look, I thought there were some really strong plays made, guys being aggressive. Mike Matheson made a couple of really good plays. Philip Deneau made some good plays tonight. I thought Newhook had a really nice game overall for Montreal, 5-on-5 as well as PK. So a lot of good things to like there. What I find interesting about the PK, though, is that, you know, as you mentioned, I talked to Trevor Letowski a lot last year, wonderful person, and he told me the same things about the PK that people are talking about this year, about being more aggressive. So, I don't know. Based off what I heard last year, like I'm sure there's something different that Derek Lalonde is bringing to the table, but it's not aggression. Like, that's what they were trying to get out of this PK unit last year. So, for me, from what I remember with talking with Trevor Letelski, from what I remember seeing with PK, it wasn't they never felt like there was an issue with the strategy or how they were approaching their PK and how they set it up. The issue was just lack of execution. And based off the messaging that at least I'm seeing here in the public sphere, and I have not had a chance to talk to Derek Lalonde yet, so I haven't had a conversation about the PK in detail to this extent, but at least from what I'm seeing publicly, like I don't think they've changed anything based off of how they're setting up players or what they're doing on the PK. The messaging is the same. What's different is the execution of it. So we'll see how that plays out. It's the same guys on the PK as well, right?
1: It's a perfect read by you, Victor, and I think the difference here is that there is a and again small sample size, we're just talking about a couple penalty kills here, but if the strategy doesn't change, then it's the connectedness, it's the reaction has to change. And if you can drop that or get guys more connected or drop the reaction time by a millisecond so that everybody is activating at the same time, you put yourself in a position where you are going to create 50-50 battles. You're going to create situations where players have their backs to the play, and you are forcing them into uncomfortable situations. That is the key. The key is getting guys to understand that if Mitch Gallo makes a move, then that triggers me, and that in turn triggers Victor. And the faster that it triggers between the three of us, the better the opportunity that we have of coming up with a puck.
2: Just to add to that point as well, I think the Canadians felt like last year their PK was better than the numbers indicated. And I think for two reasons, they felt like they were getting some bad bounces there. Then all of a sudden, a couple bad bounces on the PK end up at a couple PK goals or power play goals for the other team, and now your PK for over the last 10 is down to like 70%,
1: sure,
2: which isn't very good, right? But then the other thing, too, is goaltending last year, which was obviously brilliant by the end of the season, but the PK naturally would have been better at the start of the season if the goaltending was better to boot on top of it as well. So that, I think, plays a factor in the number being what it was last year.
0: And, you know, if you look at the game tonight, you talk about goaltending. Yes, I mentioned that there was only two shots through the first three power plays, but Dobish made the big save on the bump-out play by Tavares, which could have easily changed the course of that hockey game, and made the big save on the PK when he needed to. I guess the thing I wonder about the penalty kill is not necessarily if it's, you know, the identity of it or the approach is going to be aggressive. It's when are they going to be aggressive? Where are they going to try to force pucks? And if that approach is different to what they were doing a year ago. And yeah, I guess, JP, with the details in the game, you would know way more than me when it comes to that stuff. But it does feel like they're trying to flush out pucks below the goal line way more than they were last year.
1: Yeah, I mean, we will see, right? I mean, there's a couple of good power plays coming up. We know there's a lot of skill coming up on Saturday against Pittsburgh. So we'll see what that looks like. But, you know, there are a couple of things, and I think Victor hits on a good point there. And Mitch, you know, we've got the baseball games on with the playoffs going. We know that it's one thing when you get, you know, your first 30 at-bats of the season. It's another thing altogether when you're 250 at-bats in. It's awfully tough to start moving that average around. But, you know, with Jakub Dobish, and if he plays halfway the way that he played this evening, the Canadians, we know, finished first in the NHL last year in shots blocked. That is not going to change. And if there's a little bit more connectedness the lessons and the teaching that Lalonde is going to bring, then I think we should see a bit of a bump in the number.
0: Well, you know, it's also the goaltending. It's such a volatile position in general across the league, and with some guys, with most guys actually, like with the exception of maybe a handful, you don't know what you're going to get one season to the next, and that's why it was a little bit of a gamble for the Canadians to commit the way they committed to Dobish in the offseason after a rookie season that was really good. But still, it's a rookie season, and how is he going to handle his sophomore year? I mean, tonight to me was super encouraging. He made the big save on Austin Matthews when the score was 1-0. Sure. As Matthews scores there, it's a 2-0 game. You're really chasing on the road, 2-0, 10 minutes into the first game of the year. Changes the complexion. He makes the big save on Marchenko to start the second period. I think he made a pair on
2: Marchenko tonight.
1: Couple.
0: Yeah. A couple on Nylander, too. I know Nylander beats him on the first one, but stops him twice in the third period
1: same
0: as well.
1: Spot. Exact same spot, too.
0: Yeah. Yeah. And I just super encouraged by what I saw to Dobesh. He was calm, cool, collected, and he looks like he's going to pick up right where he left off.
1: Yeah, I'd be
0: ago.
1: Really curious, too, isn't it? I mean, you can only play who your play Leafs are on the docket for the Canadians this evening. I think it would have been a different animal if you'd or it would have been curious to see what the penalty kill looks like if they're playing Tampa tonight. You know, if it is that if it is that well-oiled Tampa Bay power play machine, you know, that it becomes so automatic for, you know, for those guys. See if it's a different story or not.
0: Delmar postgame show on TSN 690, 514-790-1690. We'll get you the coach's comments as soon as Martin St-Louis speaks. And then right after the coach, we'll hear from you, as it's already at 10:15 here on TSN 690 as the time is flying by. Yeah, festivities in Toronto really set us back a little bit. If you're just joining us, Canadians over the Maple Leafs 3-2 in the opening game. All right, guys, how about Kirby Doc, who was a big talking point in the pregame, Victor? And somebody who we don't know exactly where he fits, somebody that may have not been in the lineup had Oliver Kapanen been healthy and ready to go, and he ends up making a big play on the opening goal of the game.
2: I like Kirby Doc tonight. I like the fact that he was a handful on the forecheck for a lot of Leaf D-men. I think overall the Canadiens as a team did a great job of that tonight, being hard on D. And I think especially with Toronto, when you've got an old defensive core that might not be as mobile or as slick with the puck as a lot of these guys would have been 3, 4, 5 plus years ago, I think that was probably a big point of emphasis for the team tonight, to be really hard in that area of the game. So I think overall as a team they did a really good job of that. But I like Kirby Doc with that tonight in particular too. So to be honest, I think if Kapanen is ready to go on Saturday, Doc stays in the lineup for me.
0: Yeah, because probably, you know, I don't know how you felt, but maybe the least inspiring performance was from Texier.
2: I was just going to say, Texier would be my guy out of the lineup.
0: Takes a third period penalty as well. Yep. I think he'd probably be the odd man out. JP, what do you think?
1: Yeah, I don't disagree. I could also see if Kapanen's ready to go, if he still sits out and they just keep the same lineup.
2: I
1: don't see, you know, necessarily how much of a problem that I would see there.
2: Yeah, because I like Newhook tonight.
0: Oh, Newhook. I thought Newhook was
2: really
0: good.
2: Solid game.
0: And by the way, how about this? Like, I was referencing the faceoff numbers before. Newhook took 9 faceoffs, mm-hmm. won 7.
1: Yep.
0: He was the best in the faceoff circle statistically for Montreal.
1: Yeah.
0: When he's not exactly the natural center.
1: No,
0: he would have been on the wing if Kapanen was in the lineup.
1: Yeah, I still feel like that's very much a placeholder spot for him right now. But you know, you've got to tip your hat to the game that he played tonight. And just quickly coming back, if I can throw my 2 cents in with Doc, you know, he goes out there this evening, and you know, you hear Marty St. Louis talk about Texier, and a couple of things that Texier that he really likes about Texier is he talks about is you know, good stick. He's heavy on his stick. That's something that I've always felt about Doc, that he's a guy who can go into piles of players and pull a puck out. He's really heavy on his stick. And I thought that is exactly what happened, you know, to set up that first goal. Heavy on his stick, ends up creating the turnover, some poise on it, spots carry on the back end, puck gets fed in, and Anderson ends up batting it out of the air. But a great shift, and probably a little bit of a sigh of relief for Doc, who was probably feeling it coming into that game.
0: All right, guys, before I let you go, anything else that would have stood out to you from Game 1 and what to expect in Game 2 Saturday in Pittsburgh?
2: What stood out for me tonight is that the Canadiens won a game where none of their top offensive players recorded a point. Nothing from Hudson, Demidov, Suzuki, Caulfield, Kreider, Slavkovsky. So, I mean, maybe that's a good thing, maybe it's a bad thing. I think you can look at that glass half full, glass half empty. For the sake of positivity, I'm going to look at that from the optimistic side. So that stands out to me about this game. Because I don't have the numbers in front of me now, but the Canadiens' record traditionally when Suzuki and Caulfield get held without points on the same night is not a very good record. So I can't imagine. Like, I don't know. I don't even know if there's been a game since Lane Hudson joined the team where Demidov, Caulfield, Slavkovsky, Hudson, like all the top guys have been held without a point and the Habs won the game. Like, I almost guarantee you that's never happened because of how bad the record is with Suzuki and Caulfield off the score sheet.
1: Yeah, that's interesting.
0: Yeah. Just on that, I wonder how much patience they have with Kreider on that line with Suzuki and Caulfield.
1: What did you think tonight?
0: Well, Mitch. I mean, I think the numbers that Victor's pointing out, like it doesn't lie. Those guys were very, very quiet.
1: But I mean, I'm talking about Kreider specifically.
0: I didn't think he meshed. I didn't think he fit with them. And I was talking about this a little bit in one of the intermissions. I can't remember which one. Suzuki, Slafkovský, Caulfield is one of the best lines in hockey.
2: Yep.
0: So I would be so tempted just to go back to it because I know it works. But are you going to be patient because you know big picture? Mm-hmm. If you get Slafkovský and Demidov going on that second line and Kreider does work, maybe you're a more rounded team. It's just it's about thought process. What did you think of Kreider with those two?
1: I didn't like him this evening. And you know, there's a lot of things that jump out about Kreider's game that I do like. I like the fact that on that line, Cole Caulfield and Nick Suzuki turn around and they know exactly where Kreider is going to be, and that's going to be net front creating a problem. Mm-hmm. And so that's terrific, but I do think that it takes away a certain angle that they might have had last year with Slafkovský, you know, moving around a little bit. So I think the onus ends up being a little bit more on Suzuki and Caulfield to create and get those pucks to the net. But they didn't look overly comfortable with him tonight either. So that would be one thing that kind of jumped off the page for me. And the second thing,
2: just to support your point there, for what it's worth, for those that are into the advanced stats, the Caulfield, Suzuki, Kreider line tonight was the third most effective in terms of on-ice goals expected, 5-on-5.
1: Right. The other point that I was going to bring up is if I flip it over to the back end, that was one of the most kind of nervous or nervy looking performances I've seen from Hudson in a while. I didn't think that he looked like he was pressing tonight to me. And I can appreciate it because you want to make things happen. You are a tremendous player. You're a tremendous talent. And ordinarily, you can kind of will stuff be when you're that good. But it looked to me tonight like he was pressing.
0: You know what's funny about that? The first 3-4 games last year were like that too for him. And we chalked it up to him not having
2: the contract.
0: I don't know if the contract played that much of a factor. Maybe it did. Like, you have to ask him. Mm-hmm. But, I mean, once you're on the ice, the game's going so fast. I don't know if you're thinking about the contract.
2: Yeah.
0: But he did start a little bit skittish early last year, too.
2: I think he felt like... Well, I think he signed the deal at the time he did because he felt like the contract was a part of the bad start, right? And I'm with you. Like, the game happened so fast. He's not thinking, am I worth $10 million here as I'm breaking the puck out of the zone? Like, that's not happening. But Lane's one of those guys where if something is off for him at the start of the year, he's gonna change his socks. He's gonna do whatever it takes, right, to try and just change the mojo a little bit. And I think for sure, whether it actually had something to do with it or not, I think is irrelevant. But I think for sure he signed the deal at the time he did last year because he felt like it had something, even if it wasn't provable, felt like it had something to do with his start last year.
0: Well, Victor, JP, you guys always have the mojo going, so thank you so much for sticking around here on the Del Mar Postgame Show. Victor, looking forward to working with you on Saturday, and JP, I'll see you at the Bell Center next week.
1: Yeehaw.
2: 83 more games of mojo this year. Let's go.
0: Also, usually has mojo in the postgame coach's comments. Here is Martin St. Louis Canadiens, by the way, beat the Maple Leafs 3-2 on opening night.
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3: 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Je trouve qu'on a fait la job.
10: Marty, we were talking with Mike earlier today, Matheson, and he was just talking about how he wants to see the team be better defending the rush. Just, are there any elements that you saw tonight that you think need work, or is that a function of just how dangerous the Leafs are on the rush?
3: Yes, no, they're definitely dangerous. But I think after the first period, we had they had 20 situation across our blue line, and they dumped 17 of them. So I felt good about that. Now, we'll look at the numbers, we'll look at stuff, but in general, I felt pretty good about, you know, where we're trying to be with that and where we were tonight with it. You know, I know there's still work to be. I think it's across the league. The rush is tough to handle. You have to be organized, and we're working on that.
11: That was after the first intermission?
3: Yeah.
11: Okay. How would you... comforting things as a coach, like night one of the year, and knowing that you didn't have to worry about your goalie at all, like he seemed as calm as
3: he was. Yeah, no, he was excellent. You know, he made some really big saves for us, especially, you know, early on. I felt like we weren't playing fast enough, and you know, he bought us some time to get going, and we started playing faster. We start forechecking more and owning pucks in the O-zone. We had some good stuff, but I would say the first 7-8 minutes, I felt the ice was tilted a little bit, and I think we tilted back. And he was good.
11: Aside from the score, how do you feel right now about what you saw?
3: I mean, what I saw, like, I'm going to relook at it, you know, but I saw a group just trying to find a way to win a game. We don't play till Saturday. We're going to get together here and spend some quality time and some team bonding. To go get a win on the first game, you know, it's I'm really happy with. And, you know, do we have things to address and correct? I'm sure we do, like after any other game. And it's nice to be able to do that after a win. I feel that the tone, the positivity can stay around, still do some teaching. So we'll just reset here and get ready for Saturday. But we're going to go have some fun together before then.
9: Oui, Martin, justement, le camp d'entraînement était court, vous n'avez pas pu aller comme à Québec ou à Tremblant. 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
3: Ben, c'est super, surtout après une victoire. 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
12: Merci, Martin.
0: Okay. Merci, Martin. There you have it, the coach's comments with Martin St-Louis following Montreal's 3-2 opening night win against the Toronto Maple Leafs. Coming up next on the Del Mar Postgame Show, we want to hear from you. 514-790-1690, 11690 on the text message board. What did you think of Kirby Doc's game? What happens when Oliver Kapanen is healthy? And... how good do you feel about the way Jakub Dobiš played tonight. Your calls and text messages coming up next. 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
5: Oh my God, just so distracted. One monitor, Yankees up 2-0 on the Red Sox. Other monitor, Padres up 2-0 on the Cubs. Peter took away my Edmonton Oilers game. Want to see what Connor McDavid was able to do on opening night.
6: I'm sorry, but there's nothing like playoff baseball, Mitch. You know, when I'm sitting in this chair, I have veto power on some things. I use that veto power to have two screens of baseball.
5: Oh, we could have used a screen of hockey.
6: Oh, come on.
5: Yeah, Padres, Cubs.
6: What?
5: Very, very... how can I put this? My level of interest in this series is pretty low.
6: It might be the most exciting one of the bunch.
5: Maybe.
6: Star players up and down there. I could put it back for you. I could do that.
5: I wanted to see what Mike Babcock and the Oilers were going to do.
6: It doesn't count, really. It's against Vancouver.
5: Yeah. Well, I also have a Connor McDavid in a hockey pool. So I got that.
6: You know what he's going
5: to
6: do.
5: I got that first pick. I had to choose between McKinnon and McDavid.
6: It's an easy pick.
5: I don't think it's an easy pick, man.
6: I do.
5: I think those guys are going to be neck and neck, and I wonder, you know, apparently Mike Babcock is going to pull back the reins on Connor McDavid a little bit, dip his ice time maybe to 20, 21 minutes, get him to play harder hockey, because he knows he's a good player, right? A very good player, but he wants him to be a better player. 514-790-1169, Canadians over the Maple Leafs, 3-2 on opening night. And Peter, why don't we get to some of the callers here. Who's waiting on hold?
6: Yeah, let's go to Sonia and LaSalle.
5: All
6: give
5: right.
6: us a call.
5: Sonia and LaSalle, go ahead. You're on the Del Mar post-game show with Mitch and Peter. Sonia, are you okay? Hello, Sonia. It looks like you might be struggling with your voice a little bit. Did you talk to Sonia?
6: Yes, I did.
5: Are you sure?
6: She called last game.
5: Sonia was struggling there. That sounded a little concerning, Peter.
6: That doesn't sound good.
5: You might want to check on Sonia.
6: I'll put her back on hold.
5: You can talk to her. I'm done talking to her.
6: That was very odd.
5: That was.
6: Should we try one more time? Maybe.
5: No, I'm good. I don't need to hear that noise one more time. Five times of that is enough.
6: Man. Oof.
5: That's, you know, Canadians were great on opening night. Not a great start on the caller segment here on the postgame show.
6: No, but that's out of our control. It's up to you to bring the heat and not whatever that was.
5: I don't know. Let's try somebody else, though.
6: Let's try somebody else. Let's go to Jerry.
5: Jerry.
7: Mitch.
5: Jerry!
7: Félicitations, papa.
5: Hey, merci, Jerry.
7: Wow, so it's a life changer, isn't it?
5: Yeah, you know, I've had to adapt. I've had to adapt. Life is different now.
7: So it's Mateo, right?
5: Yes, it's Mateo, yes.
7: Yeah. Well, I was checking just for fun. He's a cancer.
5: Yeah. Yeah, you know what? He came at the perfect time, Jerry, because I took 10 weeks paternity. And he timed it, so I'm back opening night. This is my first day back. He timed it perfectly. It's like the kid knew.
7: Well, I'm telling you, you're not going to believe this. I'm looking at personality traits just for fun. Okay. I was looking at that. Strengths, nurturing, highly intuitive.
5: Oh.
7: So he knew, right? That's why he was. Weaknesses, overly sensitive, prone to mood swings. So.
5: Yeah, well, you know what? I've noticed that at 4 a.m. Yeah. That makes what you just said make sense.
7: Yeah, I'm really happy for you.
5: Thank you, Jerry.
7: It's a game. Yeah, it's a lot of fun.
5: Yeah.
7: Listen, I got to tell you, I was watching the game on French TV, and towards the end of the second period, the commentators, they said they couldn't believe how dead the arena was.
5: Yeah, you know, Jerry, that was even before the game started. Like, that pregame ceremony put everybody to bed.
7: Yeah, well, you know, and I could testify that I was there last year. It's terrible.
5: On the opener?
7: No, I was there in December. I called you. Remember?
5: Yeah. I didn't know if you went to the opener, too.
7: No. I just went to the, and it was the same thing. We were, you know, pretty boisterous, but the fans. And then they showed again with about 7 minutes left when Carey scored the third goal. People started leaving.
5: I saw that. That's disgraceful.
7: That's pathetic. Yeah. Well, it's Leaf fans. What can you say? Right?
5: That says a lot about them. Yep.
7: Yeah. And listen, about the goaltending, Dobesh, I got to tell you, I thought he was super during the playoffs, but even during the offseason, a lot of people say, yeah, well, maybe it's a flash in the pan, and who knows, you know, maybe he'll come back to be the old Dobesh. And when he gave up that goal to start off, Patrick Lalime, who's a goalie, and he does the color on TVA.
5: Yeah, I like Patrick Lalime.
7: Yeah, he's good.
5: Yep.
7: And he said, you know, the worst thing that could happen to a goalie, because they asked him about it, said, giving up the first goal in a playoff round or to start the season.
5: Yeah, well, he'd know. He let up a lot of goals against Toronto in those Ottawa Senators-Toronto Maple Leafs matchups.
7: Well, he didn't talk about that part.
5: Yeah, of course not. But, yeah, he's got experience.
7: So, anyways, and he said that, but, you know, we'll see what he's made of it. I thought after that, he was lights out. He was great. He was responsible for us winning because our top six struggle, we'll put it nicely, but the bottom six was, you know, they took over and they played well and it looked promising, and even the Leafs, except for the first line, there's not much to talk about there, you know. So I thought it was a good win in the sense that, you know, we could see now we have more depth than they do and a lot of teams, so that's going to help us out in the long run, you know. And listen, I'm gonna leave you now, and I'm gonna wish you good luck with the boy. I think it'll be great. It will be a wonderful experience for you, my friend.
5: Thank you.
7: Bonsoir.
5: Good night to you as well, and I appreciate that. There's Jerry in Longueuil, 514-790-1690. Somebody says that Sonia was snoring. Did you check?
6: I checked back in, yeah. And the same noise was happening.
5: The same noise?
6: So, yeah, maybe she fell asleep.
5: Yeah.
6: Sorry.
5: You ever fall asleep while you're on the phone?
6: Probably.
5: Really? Who are you calling when you're all snuggled up in bed like that, Peter?
6: You know, well, I don't know. I don't. My girlfriend, I guess.
5: You fall asleep when your girlfriend talks to you?
6: It's really late. I can't remember the last time it's happened. Maybe it's happened. I was sleeping. I don't know.
5: Yeah. Blame the sleep. 514-790-1690. Text messages coming in here at 11690. Woot woot. We are the first. Woot woot. I guess I woot woot. I don't know how to do that. We are first in the NHL. Slow start, but we continue to get better. Love when the Habs quiet those Leaf fans. Goaltending was excellent. PK looked better as well. Go Habs go from D-Dog in Barrie, Ontario.

0: 11690, Dobesh is on the verge of being the next great Canadiens goalie. Thank you so much for the text messages. 514-790-1169. Let's hear some more voices. Hopefully no more snoring. What do you got there, Peter?
1: Let's go to Roy giving us a call.
0: Hey, what's going on, Roy? Welcome to the post-game show with Mitch and Peter.
2: Yes, it's nice to talk to you this season all the way from Wyoming. Maybe I'm the only one in Wyoming that listens to the Canadiens, or so it seems like. But you know what? I'm here. And I just want to say it's a good win to start out with their rivals. And I like they killed the penalties. And I like that they that the lesser stars, so to speak, they came through when the bigger stars did not. But these things even out. What matters is that they won. But I have a question that bothers me. Why is it that Montreal always seems to open these games in Toronto? Don't they ever... Like last year, they had to open in Toronto. Why don't they get to come back and open at the Bell Center, even though I think Montreal should stay on the road all the time because they play way better on the road? But you would think just out of fairness, they would switch that around a bit.
0: Yeah, you know, I think, Roy, that they started in Montreal 2 years ago or 3 years ago. They do usually start on the road, but I think there was one... I could be corrected. I think I remember being at the Bell Center for an opening night not too long ago.
2: Oh, okay.
0: Yeah, but you're right. I understand where you're coming from. Hey, Roy, let me ask you, like why are you a Habs fan in Wyoming? Were you originally from Montreal?
2: Oh no. I'm glad you asked me, but I'll tell you this.
0: Because
2: you asked me this last year too, but I'll gladly tell you.
0: Okay, because
2: when I was a kid back in the 70s, around 77, 78, I started getting interested in all the big sports, the pro sports, you know, the four major: baseball, football, basketball, and hockey. And because Montreal was having their great run, I chose the champion teams like the Yankees and Montreal during that time. And
0: yeah, Yankees are up 4-0, by the way.
2: Yeah, I chose them, and when I choose somebody, I don't just leave them. And, you know, it's funny, I never got to watch Montreal that much here in Wyoming because I've lived in Wyoming all my life. It was always the Rangers games that got Madison Square Garden beamed it into Wyoming on our TV.
0: Right.
2: But I always was a Canadiens fan, even when they lost their dynasty and the Islanders became great. I just stick with the teams that I choose to like, and you know it's been a long drought. But like I said, this is my team, and I just because it's a local teams and all that, I don't really follow the crowd.
0: Yeah, I like that. I like that, Roy. Thank you, and thank you so much for the call. I appreciate it, Peter. Who'd be the I should have asked Roy, but maybe you know. Who would be the closest hockey team to Wyoming? Would it be the Colorado Avalanche?
1: I would guess so. Yeah. It's Midwest, right?
0: That would be my guess. I would guess it's Colorado. Yeah. And Colorado only came into the NHL in what? 96?
1: Yeah.
0: So if he's been a fan since the dynasty days of the Canadiens, I understand not wanting to jump ship. 514-790-1690, who's up next?
1: Got Thomas.
0: Let's go, Thomas. Canadiens beat the Maple Leafs 3-2. What do you got? Welcome to the postgame show.
3: I got, you know, Kirby Doc.
0: Tell me, what about him?
3: You know, Marty found a role for Anderson, right?
0: Yep.
3: What if all the scrutiny Doc's going through, what if Marty unlocks Kirby Doc?
0: Yeah, what does that look like to you? What does unlocking Kirby Doc look like?
3: Unlocking Kirby Doc. I mean, he was drafted third overall, right?
0: Mm-hmm.
3: He wasn't drafted third overall for nothing.
0: Well, no, at that time. I mean, it's a while now. It's been 7 years since he was drafted. But yes, when he was coming out of the draft, Chicago saw the potential for a big... offensive center iceman.
3: First or second line center. I'm not saying he's going to be a first or second line center, but I mean, if he can be a solid, I think this guy could be a third line center for sure.
0: He's playing the wing though right now.
3: Well, he's playing the wing. Okay, he's playing the wing. But I mean, if he gets going on the faceoffs, you know, if they can put him on not even –

0: Yeah, yeah, I understand what you're saying. Don't get discouraged. Stay with me here. Stay with me, Thomas. You got this.
1: I know. No, I just think, you know, injuries have been a problem. But, I mean, if Kirby Doc can stay healthy, I think he can be the Kirby Doc we saw in the playoffs. He can be the impact player that he was in the playoffs when...
0: Did you like him tonight?
1: I thought he was probably... I thought the first line was not invisible, but there wasn't much going on.
0: Mm-hmm. That's fair.
1: I thought Kirby Doc was probably their second best forward on the ice tonight.
0: Second best forward on the ice. All right. Thank you for the call, Thomas. Appreciate it.
1: All right.
0: He was good. Second best. Let me see here. I mean, Josh Anderson, I think, was Montreal's best forward. What do you think, Peter?
2: Yeah, I would say so. But I think overall their best line was the Demidov line, at least at 5-on-5.
0: Yeah, they just didn't break through.
2: They didn't break through.
0: They had the puck a ton.
2: They had the puck a ton. And I think, is it crazy to say Alex Newhook was the best player on that line?
0: He was really good.
2: He had a strong game. And it wasn't just the chances that he was generating or the way that he was skating with that power that he usually does. It was also some of his defensive plays late in that hockey game that allowed the Canadians to secure that win. So I was really impressed with that line. Just didn't really show up for them on the score sheet. But yeah, I love Doc. I mean, you heard it in the call there that Victor had for the first goal of the Canadians to open up the season. I mean, Doc was incredible there. He kept the play alive. That is why he's such a frustrating player, Mitch.
0: Yeah.
2: It's because you want to see more of that. He was a pest tonight. He was a pest. And I saw it in your three takeaways. Desperation was the word that you used. This is a dire situation for Kirby Doc, and he showed up. And the same thing happened in the playoffs. There was talks of him being benched. You know, he shouldn't be in the lineup next game. He couldn't get to the red line. He iced the puck. What does Martin St. Louis do? He keeps him in there, and then he comes up with a big goal in the next playoff game. So he seems to respond to adversity pretty well, but it feels as though the urgency is just not always there with him, and that is the frustrating aspect if you're a Canadiens fan.
0: Hey, Peter.
2: Yeah.
0: Thank you for you're very busy over there. Thank you for already being able to read the takeaways.
2: I can multitask.
0: You multitask really well. Yeah. Plow through it quickly, pick out my keywords. Like
2: yeah, I look for the standalone words. Desperation was the standalone word.
0: That stood out too, yeah.
2: Yeah, yeah.
0: How many more callers we have?
2: We got one more here. We got Matt giving us a call.
0: Go ahead, Matt. You're on the Del Mar Postgame Show.
3: How are you guys doing? Happy hockey's back. I missed the third period, so I can't speak on that. But from what I saw in the first two periods, I think everyone, like all the guys are saying, it's Josh Anderson. What a player he's become. I think when we got him, we wanted him to be in that top six role, but now he's adapted to his role, and what a player he's become.
0: No doubt about it.
3: Big goal, and it's like, correct me if I'm wrong, I believe he's a UFA this coming summer when we start talking about an extension, right? I get the injury history with him, but man, when we start talking about that extension.
0: Well, you want to bring him back?
3: I think after last playoffs and tonight, I don't think many people are going to disagree.
0: What are you giving him?
3: Man, it's thank God I'm not being paid for that, but if I had to say, let's go a multi-year deal, like 3-4 years, it's hard to say with all these new contracts, like another 5.5, I guess.
0: 5.5 over 4 years? Peter, what do you think? Josh Anderson back at...
2: 5.5 million?
0: 5.5 over 4 years.
2: I think he would stay here on a discount, but I would
3: absolutely... He loves it.
2: Matt, I would absolutely be open to retaining Josh Anderson. He's a playoff 100%. Guy. He's a playoff guy.
3: The injury history could definitely scare some people away, but, you know, he's, I think, early on in his time on Montreal, like, I think he was maybe arguably the punching bag of the fan base, and he's done a complete 360.
0: All right. Anything else, Matt?
3: Happy hockey's back.
0: Yeah, we're happy hockey's back, too. Peter, you said, I saw you talking to somebody on the phone.
2: For one more,
0: okay, one more.
2: Ryan giving us a call.
0: Hey, go ahead, Ryan. You're on the Del Mar Postgame Show with Mitch and Peter.
4: Hey, Mitch. Hey, guys. Hey, Peter. Real quick question and an analogy, I guess. I'm looking at this lineup right now, and I'm looking at a guy that's kind of fallen through the cracks. Alexander Carrier, he seems to be like the next Josh Georges, and I'm looking at this team like it's 2014 all over again. What do you guys think?
0: You know,
4: of that comparison,
0: Ryan, I love that comparison. To be honest with you, I think that's really spot on. I love that. Plays a similar role.
2: He was great tonight. He was great tonight, Alex Carrier.
0: Yeah, he had a solid game too. Yeah. Yeah, I like the comparison, Ryan. I think you're spot on.
4: Yeah, I think it's moving in the right direction. It's too early to tell where we're even going with this, but I kind of like what I see.
0: So do I. Hey, Ryan, call back anytime. Thank you so much.
4: Yeah, cheers, guys.
0: Great point, too. Delmar postgame show on TSN 690. Mitch Gallup, Peter Vrionis, Canadians over the Maple Leafs 3-2 on opening night. Don't go anywhere. Coming up next, we'll get you a reaction from inside the Canadian dressing room. We are going to hear from Jakub Dobesh and Josh Anderson. 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
0: We're back. And you know what that means? Welcome back, welcome back, welcome back. It's the Delmar post-game show on TSN 690. So glad you could be with us tonight. And Montreal Canadiens were able to dispose of the Maple Leafs 3-2. And I want to know what the players have to say. So let's get you some reaction from inside the Canadiens' dressing room. Up first, we have a noted Maple Leafs killer, Josh Anderson. Here's what Josh Anderson said in the postgame.
14: Before the game even started and getting on the same page, I thought we were connected all over the ice and got rewarded tonight.
15: I believe it's your 17th goal against the league. Yeah. What do you like about the league?
14: I don't know, honestly. It's just... playing in front of family and friends, and obviously being from here, always have these games circled on the calendar, and it's not hard to come out here and compete when it's the first game of the year. So I'm glad it went our way.
16: Josh, how much did your goalie allow you guys to get into the game?
14: Yeah, I mean, he was huge. Some huge saves, cross ice, one-timers that he made. It just allows us to have a chance in that game. He was huge for us.
16: Josh, first two goals scored right around the net. How much emphasis was there amongst the group?
0: Josh Anderson, seen out there in a regular season game for the first time, supporting that as an alternate captain. Maybe he's had it before, I don't remember. But officially, like he's officially, not just wearing it because somebody's hurt or something like that, officially an alternate captain with the team. And he was one of Montreal's more impactful players. Montreal scored 3 goals. He had a goal and an assist. So in on 2 of them, ended up being +2, 3 shots on goal. Of course, as he usually does, Josh Anderson led the Canadiens in hits with 4. And all that, despite only playing 12 minutes and 53 seconds of ice time, did end up with 2 minutes and 30 seconds, however, on the penalty kill. But Josh Anderson, a big reason why the Canadiens won tonight. And maybe the biggest reason the Canadiens won tonight was the play of their goaltender, Jakub Dobeš. And it's always fun to hear from Dobeš, right? Here's what Jakub Dobeš said postgame.
17: Gave you after?
18: We got down 1-0 early, so I was just focusing to make a key save to get a little breathing room to the guys. And I know that the next save or big chance is important, and we score right after. So, yeah, I'm proud of it. And we try to support each other. The guys score, I make big saves, and we just go back and forth.
19: What up is it when you start a game and you got a lot of goal on the first shot, even if it was a terrific shot?
18: It's fine. I mean, that's hockey. You got to keep going. I felt pretty good. I felt like I was ready. So you cannot really focus on that. It's just a little bump, and it's a marathon. But, you're going to play full 60, and I feel like we play a pretty good 60, and we were pretty successful together.
16: Obviously, there's a lot of games left, obviously.
18: Yeah.
16: But how important was it for you personally to get off on a high note?
18: I feel pretty good. I saw that a lot of people thought have a lot of opinions about me, so just wanted to prove that I'm ready. I will keep going, keep working hard, and excited for Pittsburgh.
20: Can you talk about Alex Carrion, what he's bringing to this team?
18: I love my decor. Every single one of them. They're amazing. Every single one of them, really big piece for us. So I don't want to just bring up one guy. Everyone played really well today.
16: Yeah, because is there anything you've worked on specifically to really master kind of the balance between being patient and aggressive? Like we see when it's an obvious shot situation that you're really coming out.
18: Yeah, I was playing with it, during a preseason, but had really good practice Monday, and I feel like I will try to just rely on my instincts, and I feel like as I get older and more experienced, I kind of can judge what to do. So I feel pretty good. Yeah.
16: How dangerous is that offense? Nylander,
18: a lot of talent. Obviously they got also young players that are pretty talented too, and will get better. So we can't really focus on them. We'll focus on each other, and we'll try to separate and be the best possible team and focus on ourselves.
21: After the first 10 minutes where the Leafs really came out quite strong, it was 7-1 the shots at one point. You see from your group the rest of the way that really seemed to balance the game.
16: You sit here for 30 minutes.
0: There's Montreal Canadiens goaltender Jakub Dobeš. Dobeš, 26 saves on 28 shots. Good for a .929 save percentage, and most importantly, the W. And I think the most beautiful save he made was on the one-timer from Austin Matthews when the Maple Leafs had a 1-0 lead. That's a really good goal scorer in a prime scoring location, and Jakub Dobeš said, nuh-uh, making the big save. So there's your reaction from inside the Canadiens dressing room, and that brings us to the end of the Del Mar postgame show here on TSN 690. I have a lot of people to thank tonight. I want to thank Victor Finley and J.P. O'Connor. Great broadcast. I want to thank Peter Vriones. Great job on the board. I want to thank everybody who took part in the DePodium Mini Entrepot pregame show and the intermissions. Am I going to miss anybody? I hope not. Sean Starr, Sean Campbell, Lucas Scott, John Still, Anthony DeMarco, Simon Salikas. Am I missing anybody? Victor Finley, J.P. O'Connor joined in the pregame too. But you know who deserves the biggest thank you? The listeners who were at the station party tonight. So nice seeing so many of you, and everybody just so kind. Saying congratulations about the addition to my family. I appreciate all of you. And it's always fun watching the game with you. Opening night. What a great tradition we have here at TSN 690. Thank you to everybody, too, on the staff, including CJ, who puts it all together for us to do an event like that. Just awesome. And awesome that the Canadians start in the win column. 3-2 over the Maple Leafs. Your next Montreal Canadiens broadcast will be on Saturday night as they continue the road trip and they play against Sidney Crosby and the Pittsburgh Penguins. We'll have that game for you at 7 p.m. with Victor Finley and John Goyens. But that's all the time we have for you on the Domar Postgame Show. And I'm happy to say that I'll be back tomorrow morning at 10 a.m. with Campbell versus Gallo. Until then, have a great night, everybody. Canadiens over the Leafs, 3-2.
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2: Simon Slick is Sean Campbell in conversation with Anthony Calvillo. Can you just maybe, like, from your eye, something that Davis Alexander does at such a high level that maybe us, the fans, we don't get it, we can't really appreciate what he does at a high level?
35: I think that the biggest challenge every athlete has is being consistent, and Davis has been taking that to heart. You know, we've been together now for 5 years. I think the thing that he's doing right now is he's being consistent, but he's playing consistently at this high level that you normally don't see from a younger quarterback.
2: So you've picked up the play calling duties this season. How easy is it to be on the same page with Davis when you're making these play calls?
35: Well, it all starts during the prep week, right? So when we create the game plan, the next day, Davis is in here at 6 o'clock with the other quarterbacks, and we are going through the film, and we're explaining to him, listen, this is why we put this play in. This is who we're trying to attack. But once you start playing, defensive coordinators are starting to see what your strength and what your potential weaknesses is. When a defense plays something that we did not anticipate, that means that they got a lot of respect for what Davis is doing to challenge him to see if he could adjust. And he does a great job of adjusting as the game goes along.
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37: Game, and he kind of took to it in a special way that in retrospect you kind of see those little moments as lore or little clues. And another one happened like about a decade later. I was in his living room and he says, you know, my first 10 years in the league have prepared me for my last 10. And I was like, what? Like, this dude is just saying he's going to play 20 years. And, you know, I didn't take it. I took him at his word, but I didn't think he would do it. I thought that was an admirable goal. I think he did okay on that.
1: Well, and then also you could make the case his last 10 were better than his first 10.
37: Huge case.
1: Or at least his last 10 will be better than anybody's 10.
37: He was a
1: complete, obviously mostly.
37: Yeah.
1: But the way that he finished as a 40-year-old, his stats, I mean, you're seeing Rodgers attempt it now. I mean, Breeze barely cracked his 40s before, you know, he retired. You know, you're looking at the league right now, and the only comparison you could make is to somebody who is in your book, Beyond That Hill, and Mahomes.
37: Yeah.
1: Because Mahomes has, in his 20s, surpassed Brady in his 20s. Now comes the hard part to try and stay with Brady, right?
37: And there's so many things that have to go right. You know, when Brady was in his mid-30s, Belichick, and this is in the book, Belichick presented a study to Kraft that showed how quarterbacks tail off after their mid-30s. And he kind of used it as justification as why we're going to draft Jimmy Garoppolo and we're going to start this transition plan. And obviously, Brady outlasted Garoppolo. And the story that's in the book is about the last days of the Patriot way when Belichick and Kraft finally parted ways. But one of the things that Kraft told a confidant, because Belichick had obviously opened the door for Brady to leave after the 19th season, and Brady walked right out and goes and wins the Super Bowl. And Kraft says, you know, Bill told me he couldn't play anymore. And then he goes out and wins an effing Super Bowl. I mean, can you imagine, like, you know, Kraft and Belichick have been through a lot together, but can you imagine, you know, saying that to your boss and your boss having that, having to watch Tom Brady win a Super Bowl as a Tampa Bay Buck?
1: That's tough, but in retrospect, if you really want to, let's be real about it, wouldn't you say Brady had a better chance to win a Super Bowl in Tampa in that one season than staying put with the roster that the Patriots had around him at that point in time? Chris, you're also an expert on this subject.
4: 100%, yes.
1: Right?
4: Yeah.
1: You know what I mean? So
4: that 2019 Patriots team was not equipped to win.
1: Even with Brady playing at the top of his game,
4: I mean, they lost at home in the wild card.
37: They did.
1: Yeah, I didn't see it, but Belichick commissioned a report, or it landed on his desk?
37: No, he kind of did it internally and saying, you know, this is why we're going to make this pick. We're looking at a quarterback, and we'll look to, you know, set up a transition.
1: Uh-huh.
37: Obviously, that all came to a head during the 2017 season, and, you know, Jimmy was surprised everybody with that trade when he was moved to San Francisco. But again, you know, Brady's a fascinating guy because, unlike almost any unique athlete, his body outlasted his will for football, which is almost every time it's the other way around.
1: No doubt about it. No doubt about it. But he's also, you know, living through it, living it on still as a broadcaster, going to the stadium. You can hear he gets better every week. I think he's a much better broadcaster now than he was when he first started. And he works at it. You could tell, like, he truly does work at it, which no surprise based on the work ethic you're describing. What's your favorite Mahomes story that you've grabbed then? Because, well, I mean, again, he is set up if he can continue on and create another dynastic run in Kansas City to try and catch Brady. And
37: yeah, the story,
1: which is nuts, but
37: the story about Mahomes that's in there, I mean, it's a long story about, you know, how he came to be. And I had like three sentences in there about how he liked to put ketchup on steak, and that took off. Like, that became the buzzworthy thing for, like, I want to say our guy, Peter Schaefer, or Peter Schrager, was talking about it on Good Morning Football. I want to say like 2 weeks after the fact.
1: Right.
37: I think the most interesting thing about Mahomes is how different he is from Brady in a couple essential ways. Obviously, they have an incredible innate drive where they're running for a finish line that doesn't really exist. I mean, they're competing only against themselves. But Mahomes was under the radar in Texas as a quarterback, and it seems staggeringly ridiculous to think about right now, but it's true. And you know, they have the Elite 11 regionals, which are like the high school showcase. And then if you do well enough, you go down the road and you're in the Elite 11 nationals. And he didn't qualify for the regional. Patrick Mahomes, with that skill set, didn't qualify in Texas. And I asked him about it, wondering if, like, that was the cliche chip on his shoulder. You hear it with Tom all the time, talking about how UCLA pulled their scholarship and USC, you know, ended up not wanting him and, you know, dropping to the sixth round. And he was so level-headed about it. He goes, no, you know, East Texas isn't really known for quarterbacks, and I was kind of lost. I was more known for baseball, and that was that. And I thought that was interesting because where his greatness comes from, and really, you know, the subtext of the book is like where greatness comes from and what the price of it is, I thought was so much different than Tom's. I mean, they overlap. The Venn diagrams overlap. But the thing that I think Jordan kind of brought to the culture of finding slights and nurturing them and inventing them at times, that was never the case with him. I think that he's someone who's always been running his own race, and, you know, it's worked out well for him.
1: Well, I mean, this year, you want to continue the Brady analogy in terms of a career. In the middle of his two dynastic runs, Brady blew out his knee and had to come back from that.
37: Mm-hmm.
1: And we'll see if Mahomes has another dynastic run in him, but he's coming back from a knee injury. And, you know, you're hearing how, you know, and Jeremy Fowler's, you know, I guess top tens. Mahomes isn't number one on that list. Everyone's overlooking the Chiefs potentially, maybe for good reason.
37: Mm-hmm.
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0: The voice of CFL on TSN, Mr. Rod Smith. Do you have a favorite stadium?
12: Let's see. In terms of vantage point, it's really hard to top Saskatchewan. I mean, the booth is so comfortable, everything else. In terms of atmosphere, I love Montreal. I mean, it's not the greatest booth. It's an old stadium. But once you get settled in there, and I know you can speak well to this, when the fans are into it, the view facing south, and looking to, in Montreal, being up on the hill at McGill, I mean, it's just, it's wonderful. I mean, and that's somewhat sentimental for me playing college football. That was the second last game I ever played was there in that stadium. Mm. Queens McGill back in, oh God, I don't want to say, years and years ago. But I love it there. I love going to Montreal. You know, I can almost picture in my mind, and I'm lucky this way, and I know you can as well, every single perch. They're all a little bit different, but it's just such a cool way to watch a football game when you can sit up there close to midfield looking. I mean, feel very lucky.
0: Yeah. You guys always get the better boost than the radio guys anyways.
12: Well, if you need a monitor, let me know.
0: Okay. Sometimes we do.
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0: The voice of the Winnipeg Jets, Dan Robertson. Everybody kind of knew that Hellebuck wanted out, but now he made sure everybody knew.
13: Yes, and it's not surprising, I don't think, to anyone. And obviously a little bit of a pressure tactic, whether or not that moves the needle for Kevin Cheveldayoff off to make it a little more pressure-packed to move him. I doubt it. He's got a pretty low heart rate in a good way. It's stunning to me, though. I can remember being in Winnipeg, going for a walk on a nice day 3 years ago at training camp, and the word came out, and it surprised everybody that both he and Shifley signed the 8-year extensions. And he talked about wanting to be a Jet for life and said all the right things, it's major news, clearly, and everybody who follows the Jets is waiting to see what the return will be, where it comes from, and when it's going to happen. But just knowing Kevin Cheveldayoff a little bit and how he operates, he's not going to be pressured into making the wrong deal, and he's done a good job, by and large, over time, making deals for players or with players who want to get out of town. So he'll try and do the same with Hellebuck. It's pretty fascinating stuff, and we're all, you know, we're thinking Buffalo or we're thinking Carolina. You think maybe San Jose. Who knows? I think Buffalo still makes the most sense, but we'll see.
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4: And so that, you know, we were just trying to do something that you know, was that lived up to these wonderful Looney Tunes characters that mm-hmm. we grew up loving. And, you know, the whole thing was just made with such love and respect for Looney Tunes. So we're really excited by how it turned out.
14: Okay, yeah. And Cena's just a great human.
4: He's right? So good. Right? And it's really fun to watch him work. He just is... He's got these really long chunks of dialogue, mm-hmm. and I've never seen him chunk anything. He's so prepared, and then he's also a really gifted improviser. So he can slip in some incredibly funny dialogue seamlessly into this written word and get right back into the next thing he's supposed to say, and I don't have that talent. Like, I can maybe every once in a while think of something funny to say, but then I'll chunk it when I'm trying to get right back into the prepared dialogue.
14: Man, he's veering into your lane, and you say he has skill set that you're...
4: Oh, he's amazing. I actually learned a lot from him.
14: What about wrestling? Can you get in his lane?
4: And he knows that, yeah, that I'm very, very strong and powerful.
14: You can
4: have that. Yeah. Wily moves, pun intended. Yeah.
14: Look at you, man. Yeah, obviously.
4: Thank God we're in a different weight class, right?
14: Yeah. Otherwise, you'd have to teach him a lesson.
4: Exactly.
14: Understood. And just acting with not, like, how did you do this? Like, we just saw you holding up an Acme rocket in your hands.
4: Yeah.
14: And an evidence box that looked real that was put on the table by, you know, Wile E. Coyote. How did you pull this sort of stuff off?
4: A lot of that stuff is pretty easy. Like the rocket skates, you're just holding a pair of blades or something, right?
14: Okay.
4: So they can just animate over it. But there are some very intricate things. Like there's a scene in here where an animated piano falls onto a car, mm-hmm. an actual car, and smashes the car. So you just seeing how they implode the car, and you have to do so many different takes, and then they composite the shots, and you can actually see there on the day how it's going to work. And it was so fun. But like, actually when we're talking to a character,
14: yes,
4: it's a different story. Cause like there's a traditional thing where you just hold a tennis ball on the end of a stick, so you know where the character's eyes are.
14: Yes.
4: Well, Dave Green, the director, had this really smart thing. He took this guy, this iconic puppeteer,
14: yes,
4: Dave Barclay, who like did Jabba the Hutt and Yoda and all the Fraggle Rock characters, just a ton of stuff. Uh-huh. And he had a Wile E. Coyote puppet. So during rehearsals, we would move around with that puppet, and he would be able to be as expressive as Wile E. is. And it, you know, by the time we got to shooting the scene with the tennis ball, you really kind of knew what Wile E. was going to do.
14: So someone else is holding the stick with the tennis ball, obviously, while you're acting.
4: Yes. Yeah. Or sometimes it's just like a little pole with a tennis ball on it.
14: Dude. Just when you thought, oh, this it's cool. So high tech and all that stuff. It's just a tennis ball.
4: Oh, yeah.
14: At the end of the day.
4: Always
14: sometimes it's simple as that.
4: Yeah.
14: Coyote versus Acme, available in theaters nationwide this Friday, August 28th. It's been a while since you've been here. Are you still a fan of the Raiders? Are we still in on this?
4: I am. I mean, I'll be honest. I was a little upset by them moving to Las Vegas.
14: Right.
4: I was born in Oakland. You know, my A's have done it too. So it's tough to take, but they're still my team.
14: Yes.
4: I haven't like moved off of them, but it's just a little different not having them be in Oakland.
14: Yeah.
4: And that's how I felt when they went to Los Angeles too, back in the day, back in the 80s. It just felt so right when they came back home. So
14: you spent time in the black hole in your life.
4: Oh yeah. I got to go hang out with Phil Villapiano in the black hole. Like he, I got to hang out with him and Franco Harris together.
14: Dude.
4: Like pretty, you know, right before Franco passed away. I think it was like within that next year.
14: Yeah.
15: he had come because it was some anniversary of the Immaculate Reception.
14: Yeah.
15: And so it was really fun to be down there because you're with like all these people dressed up in Raiders stuff. And they just had such respect for Franco Harris. It was really fun to see how they embraced him.
14: Yes.
15: And Phil Villapiano is just an amazing guy. And
14: they didn't drop a
15: meet Dave Casper through him. And just it was, you know, it's like royalty.
14: They didn't drop a Phil Villapiano on a car. Right?
15: No, they did not. Okay. This is a regular piano. That would be, thank you for the clarification.
14: There would have to be a stunt Villapiano for something like that. Understood. All right. I've got a list of celebrity true or false aspects about your career. I want to know what's true and what's not.
15: Okay.
14: And we have, as always, great production value to kick it off. Please hit it.
16: Celebrity true or false.
17: You can't handle the truth.
14: All right, and that's all. That's also a harbinger. Jack Nicholson's voice, right there.
15: True.
14: celebrity true or false with Will Forte. True or false? First up, you roomed with Val Kilmer, and the two of you actually considered competing on the Amazing Race together.
15: That's true.
14: All right.
15: What?
14: All right. Let's start from the beginning. You and Val Kilmer are.
15: So we were in MacGruber together.
14: Okay.
15: He had a place in New Mexico.
14: Mm-hmm.
15: That he had to sell, and he was living in a rented place in Malibu, and he was going to find a new place in Malibu. So he asked me

0: Thomas Anderson told the kid in the firecracker scene to light them whenever he wanted so you and the rest of the actors didn't know when they would explode.
1: Yeah, he was just randomly lighting them off for 4 days. We were in that scene. I think it was up to 4 days.
0: With Alfred Molina and you and Thomas Jane?
1: Yeah.
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7: If you had to bet a latte, who gets moved first, Connor Hellebuck or Dylan Larkin?
8: Connor Hellebuck. And I think that's because Steve Yzerman is really entrenched. I know he's not the GM, but they don't have one yet. So my guess is he's still calling a lot of the shots. The way Dylan Larkin went about it and the way Steve Yzerman answered when he said, well, I'm in no rush to trade him. He's under obligation to the team. Whereas Hellebuck seems like there might have been this idea in the past where if they weren't going to be good, he was going to be moved on from. And I think them going out and signing Stuart Skinner when they did that early in free agency for the type of deal they did, they had an inkling something was going on. So they have already been kind of planning for it. And plus, every team needs a good goalie. And Connor Hellebuck's one of the top five goaltenders in the world. So teams are really going to be reaching hard for them. Whereas Dylan Larkin, the hard part is Detroit sees him as a number one center, but on a championship team, he's probably a second line center. So the discrepancy between what Detroit sees him as worth versus what other teams see him worth is probably pretty vast. Like that chasm's probably pretty big compared to where everyone knows Hellebuck's a top goalie. So that might also be part of it, but I'm going to guess Hellebuck.
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6: Kawhi Leonard cost the Clippers.
7: Absolute mess, and it brings me incredible joy as a proud member of Lakers Nation. Joining us now, the big man, Dwight Walton. Good morning, Dwight.
9: Good morning, Simon. Good morning, Sean. Yeah. I hear the joy in your voice. And listen.
7: Well, let me just start. The joy.
9: I don't want to take pleasure.
7: I take pleasure. I'll tell you why I take incredible pleasure out of this. As a proud member of Lakers Nation. Because you remember the year he left Toronto and he was a free agent. And Kawhi at that point did not break any rules or regulations. But he dragged free agency to the not 11th hour, past the 11th hour. And what happened at that point? He had every intention of signing with the Clippers. And what he did was very smart and very calculated. He didn't allow the Lakers to go into free agency and spend money because the Lakers thought that they were going to get Kawhi and pay Kawhi. But Kawhi pulled a quick one with whatever his uncle's name is, and he signed with the Clippers. That's a job well done. That's smart. Go to the Clippers, you screw over the Lakers. I get that. Well done. You have every right to do that. You didn't break any rules. But now, as a Laker fan, I get to laugh at Kawhi and his uncle and everybody else.
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12: Knicks in 5. We lost the next game to the Hawks, too. We went down 2-1.
0: And then how many did...
12: Knicks in 6.
0: Knicks in 6.
12: Yeah.
0: Well, that'll be this year's tryout with the Philadelphia 76ers.
12: It was the most stressful, non-stressful run. Because every game, like that first game against the Cavs, it felt like so many of these games we came back from, it felt like, you ever watch like Shawshank the first time?

0: the WNBA's best are out to stake their claim to the championship.
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7: Let's see. In terms of vantage point, it's really hard to top Saskatchewan. I mean, the booth is so comfortable, everything else. In terms of atmosphere, I love Montreal. I mean, it's not the greatest booth. It's an old stadium. But once you get settled in there, and I know you can speak well to this, when the fans are into it, the view facing south, and looking to, in Montreal, being up on the hill at McGill, I mean, it's just, it's wonderful. I mean, and that's somewhat sentimental for me playing college football. That was the second last game I ever played was there in that stadium. Mm. Queens McGill back in, oh God, I don't want to say, years and years ago. But I love it there. I love going to Montreal. You know, I can almost picture in my mind, and I'm lucky this way, and I know you can as well, every single perch. They're all a little bit different, but it's just such a cool way to watch a football game when you can sit up there close to midfield looking. I mean, feel very lucky.
6: 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You guys always get the better boost than the radio guys anyways.
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10: Quarter century of work with ESPN that have not made it in any of your pieces or works, or and this, you're sort of hoovering up all the good stuff and putting it in a book.
11: It's an essentials. And so, you know, and I think that, like, what you try to do with something like that is, you know, you're not only trying to give the readers, you know, your best stories, but, you know, you're trying to reflect, you know, how sports and maybe even the country has changed so that the book has a point.
10: Right.
11: And so, you know, there's stories that I've done on people like Kobe Bryant or Tom Brady. There's stories that Don Van Natta and I did in there that, you know, especially our Goodell Jerry Jones story from 2017. I think of all the ones we've done, that one is the one that, you know, I'm proudest of. There's just a ton of great backstory to that one. And
10: like what?
11: Well, remember, so that was the fall of 17, and it was a tough year for the league. Remember, President Trump in his first term was coming after the Kneelers. They were scrambling. You know, Don and I had that piece of reporting from Bob McNair. You can't have the inmates running the prison. I mean, it was a tough fall. And in the middle of it, Jerry Jones was threatening to sue the NFL to block Rodgers' contract extension. And it was a cold war between two of the most powerful people in sports. And, you know, we felt like we could tell a really insidery story about that one. And

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1: 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Hockey season now underway, and the youth shall lead them. Macklin Celebrini, at the age of 20, captain of the San Jose Sharks in Chicago. 21-year-old Connor Bedard is the Blackhawks captain. ESPN analyst Mark Messier.
2: First of all, congratulations for Connor being named as captain of an original six team.
3: Yes.
2: It's a tremendous honor, but I don't know what the hurry is, honestly. I don't necessarily think it's a great idea for the players of that age and that lack of experience to be put in that position. I think that there's a tremendous burden that goes along with it. The professional hockey is a very obviously serious sport. Lives matter, decisions matter. There's repercussions about everything. And I just think that when teams are rebuilding, like the Chicago Blackhawks, like San Jose, there's no rush to make your young superstars and put them in that position because there's so many things that they don't even understand about the responsibility of being a captain at that level. It's different than when you're in junior hockey. But when lives and livelihoods are at stake, it's a completely different set of circumstances. And I also think it's really important to have really good veteran leadership around those kids to really show them what it's like to be a pro, what it's like to be come in and play with the consistency and how you act and how you speak and how you treat people in the organization and all the lessons that are so important in leadership. And so when they get to the time, I mean, I was not ready when I was 20, 21, 22, 23, sure. 24, 25. Yeah. We had great mentors with Ron Chipperfield and Lee Foglin. Wayne became captain, and obviously I became captain when Wayne left, but I just don't think there's a rush, and I just wish them all the best, and same with Celebrini as well.
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4: 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Are you not entertained?
0: Number 5.
1: Opening night of the NHL season, Bruins Rangers were scoreless for 56 minutes, but then they came rapid fire. 98.5 The Sports Hub.
5: Back to Schmitz between the circles. Quickly off to the right side, Zibanejad. Paterka take away in the neutral zone. Elias Lindholm gives it back to Paterka. Nice move. In front, scores! J.J. Paterka! As a Bruin, it's 2-0 just like that.
0: Number 4.
1: WNBA Fever forcing a decisive game 3 against the Aces, getting a career playoff high 27 from Caitlin Clark in their game 2 win. Amazon Prime.
6: So with 4:36 to go in regulation, Clark has to play with 5 fouls the rest of the way. Matched up with the MVP.
7: I don't know what Caitlin Clark just said, but whatever hyped her up.
0: Number 3.
1: Back to the ice. Panthers, Hurricanes went to overtime without a goal being scored. 104.3 WQAM.
5: Verhaeghe for Forsling. Given back to Verhaeghe, 11 seconds. Through center, Verhaeghe into the offensive end. Has time. Drops it back. Forsling the drive. He scores! Gus Forsling, the overtime winner with 4.3 seconds on the clock. The Panthers winning in overtime. 1-0 the final score.
0: Number 2.
1: To the diamond. Braves getting a key swing in the bottom of the 8th in game 1 against the Phillies.
5: They swing high, drive into right field. That's deep. Racing back hill. Turning around. That ball's gone. That is gone. Austin Riley with a 3-run homer. And here in the bottom of the 8th inning, Atlanta leads it 5-3.
1: Yankees take their opener from the Red Sox. New York also putting it away in the 8th.
8: Mayo deals. Driven deep to right center field. That is better than a triple. A grand slam for Ben Rice, and the Yankees blow it open. What a night for Rice as he jogs around second, slowly making his way to third. And he has put together an extraordinary night.
1: Two homers and six RBI in the Yankees win.
3: When it starts to get hard, that's all the more reason to be consistent. That you got to lean on your everyday routine, your everyday approach, your preparation. All of that is for, it's really for the hard times. It's like you need that. You lean on that. That's the backbone of your season. So just being consistent day in and day out really, really helps you get through that stuff.
1: The Yankees win the opener against Boston, zeroing in on the postseason. That's next. Sports Center All Night at ESPN Radio.
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24: 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If you had to bet a latte, who gets moved first, Connor Hellebuck or Dylan Larkin?
25: Connor Hellebuck. And I think that's because Steve Yzerman is really entrenched. I know he's not the GM, but they don't have one yet. So my guess is he's still calling a lot of the shots. The way Dylan Larkin went about it and the way Steve Yzerman answered when he said, well, I'm in no rush to trade him, he's under obligation to the team. Whereas Hellebuck seems like there might have been this idea in the past where if they weren't going to be good, he was going to be moved on from. And I think them going out and signing Stuart Skinner when they did that early in free agency for the type of deal they did, they had an inkling something was going on. So they had already been kind of planning for it. And plus, every team needs a good goalie. And Connor Hellebuck's one of the top five goaltenders in the world. So teams are really going to be reaching hard for them. Whereas Dylan Larkin, the hard part is Detroit sees him as a number one center, but on a championship team, he's probably a second line center. So the discrepancy between what Detroit sees him as worth versus what other teams see him worth is probably pretty vast. Like that chasm's probably pretty big compared to where everyone knows Hellebuck's a top goalie. So that might also be part of it, but I'm going to guess Hellebuck.
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26: Absolute mess, and it brings me incredible joy as a proud member of Lakers Nation. Joining us now, the big man, Dwight Walton. Good morning, Dwight.
27: Good morning, Simon. Good morning, Sean. Yeah. I hear the joy in your voice. And listen.
26: Well, let me just start.
27: I don't want to take pleasure.
26: I take pleasure. I'll tell you why I take incredible pleasure out of this. As a proud member of Lakers Nation. Because you remember the year he left Toronto and he was a free agent. And Kawhi at that point did not break any rules or regulations. But he dragged free agency to the not 11th hour, past the 11th hour. And what happened at that point? He had every intention of signing with the Clippers. And what he did was very smart and very calculated. He didn't allow the Lakers to go into free agency and spend money because the Lakers thought that they were going to get Kawhi and pay Kawhi. But Kawhi pulled a quick one with whatever his uncle's name is, and he signed with the Clippers. That's a job well done. That's smart. Go to the Clippers, you screw over the Lakers. I get that. Well done. You have every right to do that. You didn't break any rules. But now, as a Laker fan, I get to laugh at Kawhi and his uncle and everybody else.
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1: Plenty of action coming down the pike on Tuesday. 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Zeros would be one of the major themes of the night Tuesday. Reigning Stanley Cup champs with zero goals on opening night. Zero wins for basketball's one seed, and their season is over. Red Sox, zero runs in the Bronx. While in San Diego, there would be a zero in the hits column deep into this one.
6: Here's the pitch. Swing and a ground ball towards third. Machado sliding. It spills out of his glove, and it'll be an infield hit for Nico Hoerner. And Manny knew he had to hustle because Nico was running and Machado frustrated. And the fans rise and give King an ovation as he goes 6 1/3 no-hit innings in a playoff start.
1: Michael King not allowing a hit to the Cubs until the seventh. Padres offense, meanwhile, giving him plenty of support.
6: Swing and a high fly ball in the air, center field. PCA is back at the wall, leaps, and it's gone. Home run, Fernando Tatis Jr., first pitch. Swing and a high fly ball in the air, left center field, that's back, and it's gone. Home run, Machado. And their two big boppers have gone deep here in the first. Drilled right center field. Pete Crow Armstrong on the move, and he can't get it. Tatis comes all the way around to score on a double to right center field. Machado knocks him in, and it's 3-0. High fly ball drilled down the left field line. Gone! Into the third floor of that Western Metal Supply building, just inside the foul pole. And the Padres lead it now 4-0. Base hit up the middle. In to score Campusano. Machado on his heels. He's in. And the Padres add two more. In the dirt, and it gets past Kelly. All the way to the backstop. In to score is Ty France. And it is 7-0. This one is all Padres.
1: It was an 8-0 win for the Padres over the Cubs in game one of the best of three. Boog Shambi calling it here on ESPN Radio. Michael King nailing it down. He goes seven innings. Allowed the one hit we heard. He gets the win. One hit, eight strikeouts. First and only hit coming with one out in the seventh. 6 1/3 inning, no hit bid. Longest in Padres postseason history.
7: I always felt like I liked the adrenaline. I liked the pressure. It gives me confidence. Now the team has confidence in me to pitch in these games. But then when you have our superstars show out like that at the bottom of the first, it makes it a lot easier.
1: Michael King, the second pitcher in Padres history with one hit allowed in at least seven innings in a postseason game. Joe Musgrove, the other. Seven innings of one hit ball in the wild card matchup against the Mets in 2022. Musgrove, meanwhile, went an inning, gave up two hits, struck out two in his first appearance in any big league game since 2024. Second player in baseball history to go at least 700 days between games with the return coming in the postseason. Manny Machado homering, and then spoke with our Aldin Gonzalez.
11: Hey, Manny, you know how hard Joe Musgrove has worked to get back to this position. To see him take the mound on this stage with these fans, how cool is that?
16: I mean, that was emotional, you know. I know, obviously, for him, it's been a rough year. Ups and downs, trying to get back to that moment there. And to come and do it in the biggest moment of the year in front of the home crowd. I mean, it's emotional. I'm getting goosebumps myself, you know, and it's incredible what he did out there. Obviously, got the rust out the way, and he looked like Joe.
1: Padres get the 8-0 win, taking the opener of their wild card matchup with the Cubs. The other National League matchup, Phillies Braves in Atlanta. Phillies grabbing the lead in the seventh.
6: And a 1-0 pitch. Swing, line drive, and a right field base hit. That will tie the game. De La Cruz is in. Stott is in the third. They're going to wave him in. It gets stuck in the corner. Here comes another run. Two-run score. And the Phillies jump in front. JT Realmuto with a line drive into right field. And then Acuna had problems with it up against the wall and right. Two-run score.
1: That would quiet the Atlanta crowd. Until the bottom of the eighth, Phillies get the first two batters, but the Braves get an infield hit and a hit by pitch, putting two on for Austin Riley.
6: A swing high, drive into right field. That's deep. Racing back hill, turning around. That ball's gone. That is gone. Austin Riley with a three-run homer. And here in the bottom of the eighth inning, Atlanta leads it 5-3. With two down in the last half of the eighth, Austin Riley launching one to the opposite field, and the Braves lead by two.
1: And it would be the difference. Braves a 5-3 win in game one of their series. The Phillies bullpen allowing four earned runs in three innings. Don Mattingly had tried to stretch Johan Duran, turning to his closer in the seventh.
3: Yeah, we talked about it before the game. If we're at the top, we're getting to the top. We're going to go seventh, eighth.
5: Were you going to try to get three out of him today, if possible?
3: Well, he made it look easy the first inning. If the second one went really quick, I'd just check with him. If not, we would have went to somebody else.
1: Move didn't work. Phillies had their third straight loss in game one of a playoff series. We heard it here on ESPN Radio. Dave O'Brien, Jessica Mendoza had the call for us. Back to Atlanta. Dave?
6: Jay, thank you very much. They talk all the time about a short series like this, just how vitally important it is to win game one. That's why Don Mattingly, Jess, went to his closer in the seventh inning. Maybe he was going to lean on him for three innings, but Austin Riley had other plans, didn't he?
8: I'll tell you what, and you felt that from this game. A lot of times you wait till the game three, all hands on deck, and it felt like that from Don Mattingly. I mean, Johan Duran comes into the game in the seventh inning, and you're right. I think they were expecting to get nine outs as soon as they got that lead. But where I was most impressed with this Atlanta Braves team is the fact that it wasn't the big names. In fact, it was the bottom of the order, guys who had really struggled. You could say it for the Phillies, too. JT Realmuto had a massive hit. He had struggled as well all season long. So Austin Riley, that three-run home run in the bottom of the eighth, the difference in this game.
6: Well, he talked about it after the game. He got a 100-mile-an-hour pitch and sent it out to right field. So at the end of the day, if you're Duran, you're feeling like, well, I gave him my best. I gave him a tough pitch to hit, and he hit it. In a way, you've got to tip your cap. But that's a devastating loss for the Phillies because the lead went out the window, and now you're up against it come the ninth inning. That's a very tough spot to be in, and now they're down one game to none.
8: Yeah, but they've got Christopher Sanchez, and I'll tell you what, if you're going to pick a dude, and I get it, Zach Wheeler's had a great season. He's going to be out for this season, but Christopher Sanchez, I mean, that is one A and one B, and for him to be able to get game two, I think that's part of why Don Mattingly wanted to win this first game, because they knew they had Sanchez in game two, a great way to win the series. Instead, they go down with a loss, and now coming to this one with Sanchez on the mound.
6: It flips so quickly in postseason play. You go from we're playing to win this game and then a hammer with Sanchez to now you're up against it, up against elimination tomorrow afternoon. That will be game number two here in this National League wild card. Our final score again is the Braves 5 and the Phillies 3. And for Jess, I'm Dave O'Brien right here on your home for every pitch of the postseason. Major League Baseball on ESPN Radio and the ESPN app as we send it back to Jay Reynolds in the studio.
1: 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It starts our coverage 1:30 Eastern time. Every pitch of baseball's postseason is here on ESPN Radio. Right now, Sports Center all night. Braves and Padres taking the openers in the National League Series. As for the American League, a lot of eyes on New York for the classic matchup. Red Sox-Yankees, New York would be in control early. Austin Wells' RBI single, putting New York in front in the second before they would get insurance in the fifth.
9: 1-1, two outs, nobody on, bottom of the fifth. Hit to center field and deep. Rafaela back, still back, still back on the track, at the wall, leaps. See ya! A home run into Monument Park, dead center field, lefty against lefty. And Rice is floating around the base as he touches third, high-fives Rojas, and heads to the plate. And when he steps on the plate, it is 2-0 Yanks.
1: Ben Rice would add an RBI single in the seventh while the Yankees starter was in control on the mound.
9: And the 2-2 pitch. Swing and a miss. Rushman down on strikes. 10 strikeouts, one hit, and one walk. What a magnificent six innings for Schlittman.
10: And a career-high 24 swings and misses as well. 107, play it, pick three.
1: Cam Schlittler, third pitcher in Yankees history with at least 10 strikeouts and two or fewer hits allowed in a playoff game. As for the offense, it just kept coming.
9: Bayo deals. driven deep to right center field. That is better than a triple, a grand slam for Ben Rice, and the Yankees blow it open. What a night for Rice as he jogs around second, slowly making his way to third. And he has put together an extraordinary night here in a playoff game. The Yankees waiting for him at home plate, and this place is up for grabs with the Ben Rice grand slam.
1: Michael Kay called it here on ESPN Radio. Yankees win it going away 9-0. Cam Schlittler, 6 1/3, 10 strikeouts in the win.
12: Yeah, I mean, again, the job's not done. We got to get another win tomorrow, but it's very well known that, you know, if you want to be a legend, which is obviously the goal, you got to do it in the postseason. So go out there and have dominant starts and put the team in a position to win, and that's kind of the most important thing. I thought a lot of guys today did a great job of that, and we're definitely heading in the right direction.
1: Ben Rice goes 4 for 5 with the two homers, including the grand slam in the eighth. His manager, Aaron Boone.
13: Yeah, I mean, he pummeled pitches all night. You know, they went after him a little bit, and he made them pay. I mean, some great left on left at bats. You know, the double to right center smoke, the homer out the front door in the Monument Park, and then an exclamation point there at the end. Just a big time night by a great hitter.
1: Ben Rice, sixth player in baseball history with a 4-hit, 6 RBI game in the postseason, the first Yankee to do it. The other American League matchup. In Houston, White Sox with runs in the first and second, and then some insurance in the fourth.
6: Two-strike pitch, swinging a ball, drilled out to center, going back on it to Spence, still going back to the track. He leaps, it is gone! Hit off the backdrop behind center field. Straight away and a home run for Colson Montgomery. 4-0 White Sox.
1: It would be a 6-3 win for Chicago over the Astros. Their first postseason win since 2021. Astros' third straight game one loss. That's the longest streak in team history. We heard it here on ESPN Radio. Roxy Bernstein, Greg Olson have the call. Back to Houston. Roxy?
6: All right, Jay, game one goes to the White Sox. A surprising season for the Southsiders. And now they're stunning the Houston Astros, winning game one on the road in this best of three wild card series. They jumped on Houston early in this one.
14: Yeah, they really did. They got off early, got off a good start, three walks, get a sac fly, get on the board. And Hagen Smith starting his first major league game in the postseason, only 29 innings of major league experience, goes out there and stuffs the Astros for three. And then after that, manager Will Venable is able to string the bullpen together, get to Grant Taylor, who had an epic game, 50 pitches thrown, 2 1/3, gave up an unearned run, but was lights out with 5 strikeouts.
6: And the Chicago White Sox, a team that lost 100-plus games each of the last 3 years, this was not expected for them to get into the postseason. Now they're one win away from advancing to the division series, and it was some timely hitting, and both sides going with bullpen days. The Astros throwing 8 pitchers here in game one, 5 for the White Sox, yet it was Chicago who's used to being in this position. They used an opener more than anybody in baseball this year.
14: Yeah, and, it's kind of curious, but they didn't have a starter that was going to be coming online on their day, and they felt like the best opportunity was Hagen Smith, who has been lights out in his brief major league career, to come out in this spot and try to keep the bats and the fans quiet for a little while, let the offense get on the board. They did that early in the top of the first, got 2 in the second, and they were off and running.
6: 11 hits for the White Sox. Colson Montgomery homered for Chicago. Nelson Velasquez hit one for the Astros, but it's the White Sox taking game one by a final of 6-3. For Greg Olson, I'm Roxy Bernstein right here in your home for every pitch of the postseason Major League Baseball on ESPN Radio and the ESPN app as we go back to Jay Reynolds in the studio.
1: 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Right now, SportsCenter all night. Baseball just getting its postseason underway. WNBA into night number two, and yet already we have a team bounced from the postseason, and it's the one seed.
15: Stewart steals it, and that's going to just about do it tonight here in Brooklyn. Sabrina Ionescu told us after shoot-around, it is not just a must-win for Minnesota. We want to close this one out tonight in front of our fans, and they have done just that. History tonight at Barclays.
1: It's on USA Network. Liberty, an 87-71 win over the Lynx. New York sweeps the best of three series. The first 8 seed to win the first round. Under the current three-game series format, they'll get either the Dream or the Mystics. Brianna Stewart, Jonquel Jones, Sabrina Ionescu scored or assisted on 70 points. The Lynx, as a team, had 71 in the loss. Minnesota could not win its must-win game, but Indiana did.
0: So with 4:36 to go in regulation, Clark has to play with five fouls the rest of the way. Matched up with the MVP. Bullseye!
17: What'd you say to you, Candace?
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1: Caitlin Clark did foul out eventually, but she does score a career-high playoff 27 points. Amazon Prime with the call. Fever, a 99-89 win over the Aces. That series tied at one. Clark scoring or assisting on 58 points, tied for the most in a playoff game in WNBA history. Another day, another move for the New York Giants. That's next. 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
24: Chatting with Nick Callender, offensive lineman with the Montreal Alouettes. Nick, I think we have to give a little bit of love here to the offensive line, which you are one of the leaders on it. I know you're standing next to Lestage as well, longtime CFL veteran on that left side. It's probably one of the groups that uses all the offensive linemen more than any other team, with six and seven with extra linemen out there. Like, how much pride in the entire group do you guys have?
33: A huge amount. I think, like you said, we're using six, seven guys every game. I mean, I don't know how many teams have O linemen getting as many reps across the board as we do. Donnie Ventrelli's out. Shout out Sage, Doc Satter for, you know, playing in positions, especially Donnie in the tight end, that he's not exactly used to, but still performing at a high level. So we got to take pride in how we operate as a unit and do what we can.
2: Well, Donnie does have a touchdown. You know,
33: he
2: now that he's playing, is there a play for Donnie down the line?
33: Yeah, I don't know about a play, but I know if he finds himself into another touchdown, it'll be. I mean, he got fined pretty bad in our room for the first one, so I don't even want to think about a second touchdown.
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4: Have a 23-year-old starter who just got hurt, who has not established himself in the league yet. He's shown plenty. You supposedly believe in him. Now you bring in a guy who's the same age as him, who was drafted higher, who's going to make more money than he is next year. The Giants are on the hook for almost $4 million for this guy for next season. What is the upside? If he plays well, now you go into the offseason with a controversy with your starting quarterback who's not all the way there yet in terms of his confidence and is now looking and saying, I got to rehab my injury. And you just brought in a guy my age who plays the same position, who the last time a coach had a good experience with, it was the brother of the head coach of the team I play for. I'm not feeling great about that if I'm Jackson Dart.
1: J.J. McCarthy heading in. Odell Beckham Jr. heading out. Beckham had played 19 snaps in three games. Not a single catch, and the Giants released him on Tuesday on the Pat McAfee Show. AJ Hawk.
5: I mean, I think there's a chance another team could pick him up. He might be all right with it. The fact that he hasn't gotten on the field really as a receiver like he hoped to. I wouldn't be shocked if another team picked him up. But that's the thing. If you are the third or fourth receiver, like, a team expects you to play special teams. That's the thing. That's what makes it really hard as a vet to step on there. If you're not getting a bunch of playing time, especially if you're not starting, they're going to need you to be on a couple of the special teams. And obviously, like, a veteran receiver like him is probably not going to be running down on kickoff and be on kickoff return. So I understand probably why they do it, but I still think Odell could play somewhere else.
1: Fellow wide receiver Braxton Berrios was out of practice squad elevations, and Berrios officially signed to the 53-man roster on Tuesday. SportsCenter All Night, ESPN Radio Tuesday, opening night for baseball's postseason, also opening night for the NHL regular season.
6: Up the far boards, Panthers don't clear. Here we go! The bell is sounded, and we have a heavyweight tilt on our hands here in Raleigh. It's Bo Koimama and Nick DeLaurier.
7: We saw this one coming from the preseason. Imama trying to size up DeLaurier. DeLaurier waiting. He'll grab Imama.
6: The bell is sounded, and here we go. They lock horns. Imama holding him back with the left, gets a right free. DeLaurier trying to land one. He misses with a right. Koimama throws her right. He couldn't make contact there. They battle along the blue line here. A couple of right hands coming from both combatants here. Imama a right. That follows a right from DeLaurier. Imama swinging away now.
7: There's a right. Now an overhand right from DeLaurier. DeLaurier's got that right hand free. Imama comes over the top. DeLaurier with another one. They're swinging in the middle of the ring. Now DeLaurier catches Imama to the right side. Another shot. DeLaurier with another one. Now they'll go to the clinch. Linesman still letting it go.
6: Couple of uppercuts from each of the two tough customers here. They tackle each other down.
7: They'll go to the ice to the thunderous applause of Lenovo Center.
6: Imama and DeLaurier, two of the toughest customers of the National Hockey League, toe-to-toe.
8: What a tilt.
7: And Nick DeLaurier firing up the crowd.
8: He's in full gladiator mode right now.
1: The matchup in Raleigh featuring the last two Stanley Cup winners, Panthers, Hurricanes, which would go to overtime. Scoreless.
6: Verhaeghe for Forsling. Given back to Verhaeghe, 11 seconds. Through center, Verhaeghe into the offensive end. Has time. Drops it back. Forsling drive. He scores! Gus Forsling, the overtime winner, with 4.3 seconds on the clock. The Panthers win it in overtime. 1-0 the final score.
1: 104.3 WQAM. Panthers get the win in overtime. Hurricanes, the fifth defending Stanley Cup champion, to be shut out in their season opener. Also going to overtime, Canucks and Oilers. They, however, were not scoreless. They had 10 goals between them after 60 minutes. Skating in overtime, tied at 5.
6: Paul Cotter, knocked to the ice by Shea, gets it free for Sassone. Drops it back to Cotter, in alone, to the backhand, he scores! Paul Cotter wins it for the Canucks in overtime, his second of the game, and Vancouver is victorious on the road in Edmonton. The final score, the Canucks 6, and the Oilers 5.
1: Evan Bouchard, three goals, gets the hat trick. Three goals, two assists. First defenseman in NHL history to have 5 points in a season opener. In Boston, Bruins, a 3-0 shutout of the Rangers. The Bruins, 11-game win streak in home openers. Golden Knights, a 5-2 win over the Blackhawks. Jack Eichel, a goal and a pair of assists as well. Canadiens and Maple Leafs.
0: Here's Texier pounding Darren Radish. He'll win the battle and pass it off. Down low, Dock. Taken away by Radish. Now to the line. Another turnover by Toronto, and they score. Alexandre Carrier. Seeing eye shot for the point. Right in past Bobrovsky, and it's 3-1 for the Canadiens.
1: TSN 690 with the call. Canadiens, a 3-2 win over the Maple Leafs. Seventh straight year, the teams played each other in their season opener. Maple Leafs had won four of the previous six. Montreal gets this one. Rivalry to open baseball's postseason. That's next to TSPN Radio.
9: 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Tennessee came up short against top-ranked Texas in its conference opener. Now, the Vols look to bounce back as the 3-1 Auburn Tigers come to town. 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
24: Chatting with Tyrese Beverett, linebacker with the Montreal Alouettes. When it comes to Jason Moss, how involved as a team leader is he to make sure that everybody's on one page? It feels that way.
18: Definitely, man. He's involved everywhere throughout the team. He treats us all like one. Like I said, we know he's an offensive type of coach, but lately he's been spending a lot more time with the defense. He knows our plays. He knows the in and outs of the defense. We definitely have a major respect for Coach Moss here, and it's without him even demanding anything, man. It's just natural.
24: You happy he got that extension?
18: For sure, man. He deserves it. He deserves it. What he have built here in the last few years, he's definitely the guy for the job.
24: And on the other side of the field, everybody speaks about how at practice, you know, or at games, Davis Alexander loves to talk, loves to chirp, loves to give it to the opposition, and everybody says he does that at practice. You like that he talks a lot?
18: Yeah, I love it, actually, honestly, because that's what I did throughout my career. And for him to just be that confident in himself, you know, the preparation he put in, the work he put in when nobody's watching, and for him to come out and just have the success he's been having, I think he deserves the right to talk, you know?
24: Well, Tyrese, you know this. When you talk a lot, it's a lot easier when you win more games than you lose, too, right?
18: Yeah, but you know, you can't change yourself. When you lose, you got to be the same person as when you win it.
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23: Lucas Scott alongside Daniel Scheer. Freelance Formula One writer Jeff Poponi joining us.
26: So now with Max Verstappen being committed to Red Bull through 2030, Jeff, with where Red Bull is right now, what do you think is that convinced him that staying was the right move in the end?
27: That's a really good question. I mean, I was kind of hoping that he would go somewhere else and do something interesting that would kind of shake up the grid, but that's not what's happening. So, I mean, he's got to be happy about where Red Bull is going and how it's progressing this year. I think he's going with familiarity. Like you look at Lewis Hamilton going to Ferrari, you have to kind of really fit in with the team. You have to find your feet with the team, and it takes a while to do that. So changing teams may not be the best thing for him right at the moment. He knows everybody at Red Bull. They know how he works. They also dedicate, you know, pretty much everything to him. So he's going to be the number one driver, and he's going to get all the best equipment. The car is going to be designed the way he wants it, and he may not have gotten that in another team. So, I mean, he's sitting pretty where he is. It's just a matter that Red Bull really has to step it up and give him a car that he can win another title driving.
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17: They play it. It's always big theater. Hit the center field and deep. Rafaela back. Still back. Still back on the track. At the wall. Leaps. See ya. 2-2 pitch. Swing and a miss. 10 strikeouts. Driven deep to right center field. That is better than a triple. A grand slam. Did the Yankees blow it open? What a night for Rice.
19: When it starts to get hard, that's all the more reason to be consistent.
20: Job's not done. We gotta get another win tomorrow.
1: One-sided game in the Bronx on Tuesday, opening the series between the Yankees and the Red Sox. New York wins it 9-0. Cam Schlittler, 6 1/3, 2 hits allowed, struck out 10. 77 strikes on 117 pitches, that's a career high. Schlittler, the third pitcher in Yankees history with at least 10 strikeouts and 2 or fewer hits allowed in a playoff game, as manager Aaron Boone.
21: He was great. I mean, the only thing was... obviously, a higher pitch count. You know, they made him work a little bit there in the first. Rutschman has a really long at-bat against him. So they took some tough at-bats against him, I thought, throughout the night. That made it, you know, hard for him to get super deep. But he was terrific. You know, fastball, probably his best curveball of the year to go with obviously, I thought, really good command and in control of his heaters.
1: And then as far as the Yankees offense, Ben Rice, 4-for-5, 2 homers, including a grand slam, as they go on to the 9-0 win, the Red Sox largest shutout loss in franchise postseason history. Their manager, Chad Tracy.
22: It's a challenge. That's the, I guess, holistically the challenge of a 3-game series, right? It's why Toley was out there. It's why Schlittler was out there. You're trying really hard to get game one. And you don't, and then now you have to win 2 in a row. So you got to be aggressive and try to win as many moments as you can, because we got to win 2 games in a row now to keep the season alive.
1: Red Sox shut out in consecutive postseason games for the first time in franchise history. They were shut out in Game 3 of last year's wild card series against the Yankees, also started by Cam Schlittler. This one, here on ESPN Radio, our crew of Michael Kay, Eduardo Perez, Tim Kirkchin had the call for us. Back to the Bronx, Michael.
25: Well, thank you, Jay. Obviously, the Yankees run away with this one 9-0, but Tim, it was a lot closer early. They needed the great pitching of Cam Schlittler, then the offense took over later.
28: And Schlittler was great again, almost as great as he was in the postseason last year against the Red Sox. 10 strikeouts, no runs allowed, 117 pitches. He and Ben Rice put this team on their back tonight and took them home for game one.
29: Ben Rice didn't miss the fastball, did he, tonight? I mean, 4-for-5, you look at the runs driven in, 6 total, 2 runs scored, showing the power, but at the same time, it was a group effort. Bottom of the order, Austin Wells, 2-for-3, 2 runs driven in. You look at what George Lombard Jr. did in his debut in the postseason, getting on 3 times with 3 hits and playing perfect defense. It's looking pretty good right now for Aaron Boone and the Yankees.
25: Now, Ben Rice has had a great year with the 41 home runs, 97 ribbies, but Austin Wells did not have a good year at all. But you can rewrite your whole season with a big October, and in this case, end of September.
29: Absolutely. There was an Austin in in Atlanta that did pretty good. Riley, this Austin here, Wells, did just as good, and you rewrite it now, October.
28: And how about George Lombard, 21 years old, hitting fifth in the order as a rookie shortstop, playing his first postseason game, and had three hits, had a terrific night.
25: So it's been a fun night here in the Bronx in front of a big, big crowd. The Yankees win by a score of 9-0. For Eduardo Perez and Tim Kirchen, I'm Michael Kay, right here on your home for every pitch of the postseason, Major League Baseball on ESPN Radio and the ESPN app. Now let's go back to Jay Reynolds in the studio.
1: All right, Michael, Red Sox getting shut out. The White Sox getting a bit of divine intervention, perhaps. Chicago getting a letter of support this month from Pope Leo. The letter dated a couple of weeks ago, but it was in response to the team's Pope promotion back in August. Pope Leo, Chicago native, of course, even attended the World Series opener in 2005. Tuesday, in Chicago's wild card series opener with Houston.
0: Taylor for the belt. The 3-2 to Diaz. And it's strike three call. Drop the curveball in there. That one froze. Yiner Diaz. Three strikeouts in the inning for Taylor. 3-2 with two down. Taylor, the pitch. Swing and a ground ball to third. Vargas up with it deep at third base. Cranks it across to first. The stretch by Murakami. Velasquez is out, and the White Sox win game one.
1: 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White Sox take the opener. First postseason win since 2021. Grant Taylor, 2 1/3 to close it out. Five strikeouts, couple of hits allowed. After closing it out, he spoke with our Bradford Doolittle here on ESPN Radio.
4: Grant, 2 1/3 to close this out. What can you say just about the way you guys as a pitching staff piece this together today?
5: Yeah, I think it's kind of the story of the whole year. You know, guys being available at different times, you know, starters coming out of the bullpen, you know, guys pitching in positions that they're, you know, not used to. So I think it's kind of the story of the year for the pitching staff for sure. You know, being available, you know, doing what it takes to win. And, you know, the bats just came alive and, you know, gave us the opportunity to win.
4: You know, a young team, first exposure to the playoffs for a lot of guys on the roster. Didn't seem like guys were pressing out there. Offense handing the baton, pitching staff handing the baton. What does that just say about the way you guys have played all season?
5: Yeah, I think, you know, we've been an underdog all year. You know, obviously, you know, no one really believed in us at the start, and we've kind of accepted that. You know, I don't think people believed in us to get to the postseason, so, you know, we're kind of using that to our advantage. And, you know, everyone says we're young, you know, we don't have postseason experience, so, you know, screw it. We'll just go out and play ball and play our kind of baseball and win ball games.
1: Grant Taylor finishing with 54 pitches. Career high in a game entering today had been 40, finished with 54 on Tuesday. White Sox and Yankees taking the openers of the American League Series. SportsCenter All Night, ESPN Radio. National League, we saw some late-inning drama in Atlanta.
0: A swing high, drive into right field, that's deep. Racing back hill, turning around, that ball's gone! With two down in the last half of the eighth, Austin Riley launching one to the opposite field, and the Braves lead by two.
1: Braves hold that lead. They win it 5-3 over the Phillies to take the opener of that series for Austin Riley. Third go-ahead home run in the seventh inning or later in his playoff career, passing Chipper Jones and Javi Lopez for the most in Braves history. His manager, Walt Weiss.
6: That's usually how it goes when these two teams play each other. That's usually what it looks like. Great game. Really well-pitched game. Thought Sale was outstanding. You know, they're in the seventh, I guess it was. It felt like the tank was empty there. We had our best reliever ready to go. So, you know, I went and got Chris. Ended up giving up the two runs, but I'd take Didi in that spot every time. But Sale was outstanding. Had some big hits today. Ozzy, obviously, Austin Riley. So happy for Austin Riley. Been a tough year for him, but it just goes to show you when the playoffs start, everything starts at zero. Nothing that happened in the regular season really matters. It's a clean slate. And Austin Riley's been a great player in postseason play.
1: And he gets the go-ahead home run in the eighth inning, lifting the Braves to the 5-3 win. Riley had been hitless in his previous 14 at-bats prior to the go-ahead home run. He spoke after the game with our Kylie McDaniel on ESPN Radio.
7: Austin, after that stoppage against that kind of pitcher, were you looking for anything there? Were you surprised you got that hittable of a pitch? Obviously, 100 miles an hour, not him.
8: No, I mean, you know, he's a really good pitcher. You know, he's got you know, he obviously throws 100. You know, at that point, you're just trying to be as short as possible and try to get something over the plate and was able to. Like I said, it's a really good ball club over there. Really good pitcher. Like I said, just able to put a good swing on a pitch.
7: And after the season you've had, after the ups and downs, yeah, how does it feel to have a hit like this in a moment like this at home?
8: It's huge. You know, like I said, it's been a grind for sure this year, and you know, things haven't gone my way. I've been you know, working my tail off to get to where I want to be. I know I can be, and you know, really to come through for these fans, you know, this team. Yeah, you know, it means a lot to me, for sure.
7: Yep, thank you.
1: And they get the win in game one of their series, 5-3, over the Phillies. Phillies bullpen allowing 4 earned runs in 3 innings. Tried to get 9 outs from their closer. It doesn't work. ESPN analyst Buster Olney and David Ross.
9: JT Realmuto having his struggles. Austin Riley also had his struggles throughout the year. The postseason gives you a clean slate, and he comes up with that big 3-run homer. Don Mattingly bringing in DeRon without the trust of a lot of those guys in the bullpen. That's a big swing from Austin Riley.
11: Yeah, no question. You were talking about bringing DeRon in the 7th. It's Philadelphia.
9: Yep.
11: I knew the first thing that I heard out of your mouth was about that in the 7th inning.
9: Yep.
11: But that's because Don Mattingly looking for solutions with that small circle of trust he has with that group. He was aggressive. It backfired today.
1: Phillies have their 3rd straight loss in game 1 of a playoff series. As for the Padres and Cubs,
12: bases loaded, 2 outs, top 9, 8-0 San Diego. Musgrove ready and fires. And that is in there. Ball game. And the Padres take game 1. And the veteran Joe Musgrove closes it out.
1: An 8-0 win for San Diego in game 1 of their series. You heard it here on ESPN Radio. John Ciambi, Doug Glanville had the call for us. Boog?
12: Jay, thanks so much. As the Padres take game 1, and I don't know, where do you start? I guess on the mound with Michael King. He was dominant.
13: I mean, he was absolutely fantastic, and part of it was the ability to command the ball in every quadrant. He was sinking it in. He was sweeping it away. He did it to lefties. He did it to righties. He'd slip in the 4-seamer, and it was just all over. And every move the Cubs made, he seemed to be a step ahead of them. And that was, you know, set the tone. And when you keep putting up zeros, and the offense has been explosive for the Padres over the last 30 days, they started off on the power game, and he kept putting up zeros, so they were able to tack on and continue to tack on until the lead just got insane.

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8: Simon Slick is Sean Campbell in conversation with Anthony Calvillo. Could you just maybe, like, from your eye, something that Davis Alexander does at such a high level that maybe us, the fans, we don't get it, we can't really appreciate what he does at a high level?
9: I think that the biggest challenge every athlete has is being consistent. And Davis has been taking that to heart. We've been together now for 5 years. I think the thing that he's doing right now is he's being consistent, but he's playing consistently at this high level that you normally don't see from a younger quarterback.
10: So you've picked up the play calling duties this season. How easy is it to be on the same page with Davis when you're making these play calls?
9: Well, it all starts during the prep week, right? So when we create the game plan, the next day, Davis is in here at 6 o'clock with the other quarterbacks, and we are going through the film, and we're explaining to him, listen, this is why we put this play in. This is who we're trying to attack. But once you start playing, defensive coordinators are starting to see what your strengths and what your potential weaknesses is. When a defense plays something that we did not anticipate, that means that they got a lot of respect for what Davis is doing to challenge him to see if he could adjust. And he does a great job of adjusting as the game goes along.
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12: But I don't know what the hurry is, honestly. I don't necessarily think it's a great idea for the players of that age and that lack of experience to be put in that position. I think that there's a tremendous burden that goes along with it. The professional hockey is a very obviously serious sport. Lives matter. Decisions matter. There's repercussions about everything, and I just think that when teams are rebuilding like the Chicago Blackhawks, like San Jose, there's no rush to make your young superstars and put them in that position because there's so many things that they don't even understand about the responsibility of being a captain at that level. It's different than when you're in junior hockey, but when lives and livelihoods are at stake, it's a completely different set of circumstances. And I also think it's really important to have really good veteran leadership around those kids to really show them what it's like to be a pro, what it's like to be come in and play with a consistency and how you act and how you speak and how you treat people in the organization and all the lessons that are so important in leadership. And so when they get to the time, I mean, I was not ready when I was 20, 21, 22, 23, sure. 24, 25. Yeah. We had great mentors with Ron Chipperfield and Lee Foglin. Wayne became captain, and obviously I became captain when Wayne left, but I just don't think there's a rush, and I just wish him all the best, and same with Celebrini as well.
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16: Back to Schmitz between the circles. Quickly off to the right side, Zibanejad. Paterka take away in the neutral zone. Elias Lindholm gives it back to Paterka. Nice move.
13: WNBA Fever forcing a decisive game three against the Aces, getting a career playoff high 27 from Caitlin Clark in their game two win. Amazon Prime.
6: So with 4:36 to go in regulation, Clark has to play with five fouls the rest of the way. Matched up with the MVP.
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18: Verhaeghe for Forsling. Given back to Verhaeghe, 11 seconds. Through center, Verhaeghe into the offensive end. Has time. Drops it back. Forsling to drive. He scores! Gus Forsling, the overtime winner with 4.3 seconds on the clock. The Panthers win it in overtime. 1-0 the final score.
14: Number two.
13: 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Braves getting a key swing in the bottom of the eighth in game one against the Phillies.
19: The swing high, driving to right field, that's deep. Racing back hill, turning around, that ball's gone! It is gone! Austin Riley with a three-run homer. And here in the bottom of the eighth inning, Atlanta leads it 5-3.
14: Number one.
13: Yankees take their opener from the Red Sox. New York also putting it away in the eighth.
20: Bayo deals. Driven deep to right center field. That is better than a triple. A grand slam for Ben Rice, and the Yankees blow it open. What a night for Rice as he jogs around second, slowly making his way to third. And he has put together an extraordinary night.
13: Two homers and six RBI in the Yankees win.
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31: Let's see. In terms of vantage point, it's really hard to top Saskatchewan. I mean, the booth is so comfortable, everything else. In terms of atmosphere, I love Montreal. I mean, it's not the greatest booth. It's an old stadium. But once you get settled in there, and I know you could speak well to this, when the fans are into it, the view facing south, looking to, in Montreal, being up on the hill at McGill, I mean, it's just, it's wonderful. I mean, and that's somewhat sentimental for me playing college football. That was the second last game I ever played was there in that stadium. Mm. Queens McGill back in, oh God, I don't want to say, years and years ago. But I love it there. I love going to Montreal. You know, I can almost picture in my mind, and I'm lucky this way, and I know you can as well, every single perch. They're all a little bit different, but it's just such a cool way to watch a football game when you can sit up there close to midfield looking. I mean, feel very lucky.
10: Yeah. You guys always get the better boost than the radio guys anyways.
31: Well, if you need a monitor, let me know.
10: Okay. Sometimes we do.
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4: 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Zeros would be one of the major themes of the night Tuesday. Reigning Stanley Cup champs with zero goals on opening night. Zero wins for basketball's one seed, and their season is over. Red Sox, zero runs in the Bronx. While in San Diego, there would be a zero in the hits column deep into this one.
5: Here's the pitch. Swing and a ground ball towards third. Machado sliding. It spills out of his glove. And it'll be an infield hit for Nico Hoerner. And Manny knew he had to hustle because Nico was running and Machado frustrated. And the fans rise and give King an ovation as he goes 6 1/3 no-hit innings in a playoff start.
4: Michael King not allowing a hit to the Cubs until the seventh. Padres offense, meanwhile, giving him plenty of support.
5: Swing and a high fly ball in the air, center field. PCA is back at the wall, leaps, and it's gone. Home run, Fernando Tatis Jr. First pitch. Swing and a high fly ball in the air, left center field. That's back, and it's gone. Home run, Machado. And their two big boppers have gone deep here in the first. Drilled right center field. Pete Crow Armstrong on the move, and he can't get it. Tatis comes all the way around to score on a double to right center field. Machado knocks him in, and it's 3-0. High fly ball drilled down the left field line. Gone! Into the third floor of that Western Metal Supply building, just inside the foul pole. And the Padres lead it now 4-0. Base hit up the middle. In to score Campusano. Machado on his heels. He's in. And the Padres add two more. In the dirt, and it gets past Kelly all the way to the backstop. In to score is Ty France. And it is 7-0. This one is all Padres.
4: It would be an 8-0 win for the Padres over the Cubs in game one of the best of three. Boog Shambi calling it here on ESPN Radio. Michael King nailing it down. He goes 7 innings. Allowed the one hit we heard. He gets the win. One hit, 8 strikeouts. First and only hit coming with one out in the seventh. 6 1/3 inning, no hit bid. Longest in Padres postseason history.
6: I always felt like I like the adrenaline. I like the pressure. It gives me confidence, knowing that the team has confidence in me to pitch in these games. But then when you have our superstars show out like that at the bottom of the first, it makes it a lot easier.
4: Michael King, the second pitcher in Padres history with one hit allowed in at least seven innings in a postseason game. Joe Musgrove, the other. Seven innings of one-hit ball in the wild card matchup against the Mets in 2022. Musgrove, meanwhile, went an inning, gave up two hits, struck out two in his first appearance in any big league game since 2024. Second player in baseball history to go at least 700 days between games with the return coming in the postseason. Manny Machado homering, and then spoke with our Aldin Gonzalez.
7: Hey, Manny, you know how hard Joe Musgrove has worked to get back to this position. To see him take the mound on this stage with these fans, how cool is that?
8: I mean, I was emotional, you know. I know, obviously, for him, it's been a rough year. Ups and downs, trying to get back to that moment there. And to come and do it in the biggest moment of the year in front of the home crowd. I mean, it's emotional. I'm getting goosebumps myself, you know, and it's incredible what he did out there. Obviously, got the rust out the way, and he looked like Joe.
4: Padres get the 8-0 win, taking the opener of their wild card matchup with the Cubs. The other National League matchup, Phillies, Braves in Atlanta. Phillies grabbing the lead in the seventh.
5: And the 1-0 pitch. Swing, line drive, and a right field base hit. That will tie the game. De La Cruz is in. Stott is in the third. They're going to wave him in. It gets stuck in the corner. Here comes another run. Two-run score. And the Phillies jump in front. JT Realmuto with a line drive into right field. And then Acuna had problems with it up against the wall and right. Two-run score.
4: That would quiet the Atlanta crowd. Until the bottom of the eighth, Phillies get the first two batters, but the Braves get an infield hit and a hit by pitch, putting two on for Austin Riley.
5: A swing high, drive into right field. That's deep. Racing back hill, turning around. That ball's gone. That is gone. Austin Riley with a three-run homer. And here in the bottom of the eighth inning, Atlanta leads it 5-3. With two down in the last half of the eighth, Austin Riley launching one to the opposite field, and the Braves lead by two.
4: And it would be the difference. Braves a 5-3 winning game, one of their series. The Phillies bullpen allowing four earned runs in three innings. Don Mattingly had tried to stretch Johan Duran, turning to his closer in the seventh.
9: Yeah, we talked about it before the game. If we're at the top, we're getting to the top, we're going to go seventh, eighth.
11: Were you going to try to get three out of him today, if possible?
9: Well, he made it look easy the first inning. If the second one went really quick, I'd just check with him. If not, we would have went to somebody else.
4: Move didn't work. Phillies had their third straight loss in game one of a playoff series. We heard it here on ESPN Radio. Dave O'Brien, Jessica Mendoza had the call for us. Back to Atlanta. Dave?
5: Jay, thank you very much. They talk all the time about in a short series like this, just how vitally important it is to win game one. That's why Don Mattingly just went to his closer in the seventh inning. Maybe he was going to lean on him for three innings, but Austin Riley had other plans, didn't he?
12: I'll tell you what, and you felt that from this game. A lot of times you wait till the game three, all hands on deck, and it felt like that from Don Mattingly. I mean, Johan Duran comes into the game in the seventh inning, and you're right. I think they were expecting to get nine outs as soon as they got that lead. But where I was most impressed with this Atlanta Braves team is the fact that it wasn't the big names. In fact, it was the bottom of the order, guys who had really struggled. You could say it for the Phillies, too. JT Realmuto had a massive hit. He had struggled as well all season long. So Austin Riley, that three-run home run in the bottom of the eighth, the difference in this game.
5: Well, he talked about it after the game. He got a 100-mile-an-hour pitch and sent it out to right field. So at the end of the day, if you're Duran, you're feeling like, well, I gave him my best. I gave him a tough pitch to hit, and he hit it. In a way, you've got to tip your cap. But that's a devastating loss for the Phillies because the lead went out the window, and now you're up against it come the ninth inning. That's a very tough spot to be in, and now they're down one game to none.
12: Yeah, but they've got Christopher Sanchez, and I'll tell you what, if you're going to pick a dude, and I get it, Zach Wheeler's had a great season, he's going to be out for this season, but Christopher Sanchez, I mean, that is one A and one B, and for him to be able to get game two, I think that's part of why Don Mattingly wanted to win this first game, because they knew they had Sanchez in game two, a great way to win the series. Instead, they go down with a loss. And now coming to this one with Sanchez on the mound.
13: It flips so quickly in postseason play. You go from we're playing to win this game and then a hammer with Sanchez to now you're up against it, up against elimination tomorrow afternoon. That will be game number two here in this National League wild card. Our final score again is the Braves 5 and the Phillies 3. And for Jess, I'm Dave O'Brien right here on your home for every pitch of the postseason. Major League Baseball on ESPN Radio and the ESPN app as we send it back to Jay Reynolds in the studio.
4: All right, Dave, and coming up Wednesday, game two, Phillies-Braves. It starts our coverage, 1:30 Eastern time. Every pitch of baseball's postseason is here on ESPN Radio. Right now, Sports Center all night. Braves and Padres taking the openers in the National League Series. As for the American League, a lot of eyes on New York for the classic matchup. Red Sox-Yankees, New York would be in control early. Austin Wells' RBI single, putting New York in front in the second before they would get insurance in the fifth.
14: 1-1, two outs, nobody on, bottom of the fifth. Hit to center field and deep. Rafaela back, still back, still back on the track, at the wall, leaps. See ya! A home run into Monument Park, dead center field, lefty against lefty. And Rice is floating around the base as he touches third, high-fives Rojas, and heads to the plate. And when he steps on the plate, it is 2-0 Yanks.
4: Ben Rice would add an RBI single in the seventh while the Yankees starter was in control on the mound.
14: And the 2-2 pitch. Swing and a miss. Rushman down on strikes. 10 strikeouts, one hit, and one walk. What a magnificent six innings for Schlittman.
15: And a career-high 24 swings and misses as well. 107, play it, pick three.
4: Cam Schlittler, third pitcher in Yankees history with at least 10 strikeouts and two or fewer hits allowed in a playoff game. As for the offense, it just kept coming.
14: Bayo deals. Driven deep to right center field. That is better than a triple, a grand slam for Ben Rice, and the Yankees blow it open. What a night for Rice as he jogs around second, slowly making his way to third. And he has put together an extraordinary night here in a playoff game. The Yankees waiting for him at home plate, and this place is up for grabs with the Ben Rice grand slam.
4: Michael Kay called it here on ESPN Radio. Yankees win it going away, 9-0. Cam Schlittler, 6 1/3, 10 strikeouts in the win.
16: Yeah, I mean, again, the job's not done. We got to get another win tomorrow, but it's very well known that, you know, if you want to be a legend, which is obviously the goal, you got to do it in the postseason. So go out there and have dominant starts and put the team in a position to win, and that's kind of the most important thing. I thought a lot of guys today did a great job of that, and we're definitely heading in the right direction.
4: Ben Rice goes 4-for-5 with the two homers, including the grand slam in the eighth. His manager, Aaron Boone.
17: Yeah, I mean, he pummeled pitches all night. You know, they went after him a little bit, and he made them pay. I mean, some great left on left at bats. You know, the double to right center smoke, the homer out the front door in the Monument Park, and then an exclamation point there at the end. Just a big time night by a great hitter.
4: Ben Rice, sixth player in baseball history with a 4-hit, 6 RBI game in the postseason, the first Yankee to do it. The other American League matchup. In Houston, White Sox with runs in the first and second, and then some insurance in the fourth.
5: Two-strike pitch, swinging a ball, drilled out to center, going back on it to Spence, still going back to the track. He leaps, it is gone! Hit off the backdrop behind center field. Straight away, and a home run for Colson Montgomery. 4-0 White Sox.
4: It would be a 6-3 win for Chicago over the Astros. Their first postseason win since 2021. Astros' third straight game one loss. That's the longest streak in team history. We heard it here on ESPN Radio. Roxy Bernstein, Greg Olson have the call. Back to Houston. Roxy?
5: All right, Jay. Game one goes to the White Sox. A surprising season for the Southsiders. And now they're stunning the Houston Astros, winning game one on the road in this best-of-three wildcard series. They jumped on Houston early in this one.
18: Yeah, they really did. They got off early, got off a good start, three walks, get a sac fly, get on the board, and Hagen Smith starting his first Major League game in the postseason, only 29 innings of Major League experience, goes out there and stuffs the Astros for three. And then after that, manager Will Venable was able to string the bullpen together, get to Grant Taylor, who had an epic game, 50 pitches thrown, 2 1/3, gave up an unearned run, but was lights out with five strikeouts.
19: And the Chicago White Sox, a team that lost 100-plus games each of the last 3 years, this was not expected for them to get into the postseason. Now they're one win away from advancing to the division series, and it was some timely hitting, and both sides going with bullpen days. The Astros throwing eight pitchers here in Game 1, five for the White Sox, yet it was Chicago who's used to being in this position. They used an opener more than anybody in baseball this year.
18: Yeah, and, it's kind of curious, but they didn't have a starter that was going to be coming online on their day, and they felt like the best opportunity was Hagen Smith, who has been lights out in his brief major league career, to come out in this spot and try to keep the bats and the fans quiet for a little while, let the offense get on the board. They did that early in the top of the first, got two in the second, and they were off and running.
19: 11 hits for the White Sox. Colson Montgomery homered for Chicago. Nelson Velasquez hit one for the Astros, but it's the White Sox taking Game 1 by a final of 6-3. For Greg Olson, I'm Roxy Bernstein right here in your home for every pitch of the postseason Major League Baseball on ESPN Radio and the ESPN app as we go back to Jay Reynolds in the studio.
4: 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Right now, SportsCenter all night. Baseball just getting its postseason underway. WNBA into night number two, and yet already we have a team bounced from the postseason, and it's the one seed.
20: Stewart steals it, and that's going to just about do it tonight here in Brooklyn. Sabrina Ionescu told us after shoot-around, it is not just a must-win for Minnesota. We want to close this one out tonight in front of our fans, and they have done just that. History tonight at Barclays.
4: It was on USA Network. Liberty, an 87-71 win over the Lynx. New York sweeps the best-of-three series. The first eight seed to win the first round under the current three-game series format. They'll get either the Dream or the Mystics. Brianna Stewart, Jonquel Jones, Sabrina Ionescu scored or assisted on 70 points. The Lynx, as a team, had 71 in the loss. Minnesota could not win its must-win game, but Indiana did.
21: So with 4:36 to go in regulation, Clark has to play with five fouls the rest of the way. Matched up with the MVP. Bullseye!
22: What'd you say to you, Candace?
23: I don't know what Caitlin Clark just said, but whatever hyped her up.
4: Caitlin Clark did foul out eventually, but she does score a career-high playoff 27 points. Amazon Prime with the call. Fever, a 99-89 win over the Aces. That series tied at one. Clark scoring or assisting on 58 points, tied for the most in a playoff game in WNBA history. Another day, another move for the New York Giants. That's next. SportsCenter all night. It's ESPN Radio.
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2: With the voice of the Winnipeg Jets, Dan Robertson. Everybody kind of knew that Hellebuyck wanted out, but now he made sure everybody knew.
3: Yes, and it's not surprising, I don't think, to anyone. And obviously a little bit of a pressure tactic, whether or not that moves the needle for Kevin Cheveldayoff off to make it a little more pressure-packed to move him. I doubt it. He's got a pretty low heart rate in a good way. It's stunning to me, though. I can remember being in Winnipeg, going for a walk on a nice day 3 years ago at training camp, and the word came out, and it surprised everybody that both he and Shifley signed the 8-year extensions. And he talked about wanting to be a Jet for life and said all the right things. And it's major news, clearly. And everybody who follows the Jets is waiting to see what the return will be, where it comes from, and when it's going to happen. But just knowing Kevin Cheveldayoff a little bit and how he operates, he's not going to be pressured into making the wrong deal. And he's done a good job, by and large, over time, making deals for players or with players who want to get out of town. So he'll try and do the same with Hellebuyck. It's pretty fascinating stuff. And we're all, you know, we're thinking Buffalo or we're thinking Carolina. You think maybe San Jose. Who knows? I think Buffalo still makes the most sense, but we'll see.
30: 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These are the clips that outshone the rest on TSN 690. Campbell versus Gallo.
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6: Novak Djokovic, his earliest Grand Slam loss in the last 20 years. Are we finally at that point, John, where you wonder how many majors he really has left?
7: Yeah, I'm thinking that, you know, Djokovic is coming to the end. You know, it's unfortunate what's going on right now. He hasn't really said exactly what's going on, but it sounds like he's got some sort of illness or something that's been bothering him. This must be something relatively new. He hasn't disclosed exactly what it is, but it's very clear when you watch him play that he's been struggling out there. He's been throwing up. He's been looking like he's, you know, his stomach is bothering him. You know, he looks tired out there. It's not the Djokovic that we're used to seeing, and it's really unfortunate. I just don't want him to go out the way that he's looking right now. It's the same as when Federer lost his final match at Wimbledon. He lost his final set 6-love, and I can't even think of when Federer lost the set 6-love when he was at his best. So I don't want to see the same thing happen to Djokovic. We saw it with Nadal, the way he was injured at the end. I want to see these guys go out on top, not go out the way that some of them have already gone out. And so let's hope it's not the end, but I certainly think that based on what we've seen that Djokovic is getting close to the end.
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8: In the league yet. He's shown plenty. You supposedly believe in him. Now you bring in a guy who's the same age as him, who was drafted higher, who's going to make more money than he is next year. The Giants are on the hook for almost $4 million for this guy for next season. What is the upside? If he plays well, now you go into the offseason with a controversy with your starting quarterback who's not all the way there yet in terms of his confidence and is now looking and saying, I got to rehab my injury. And you just brought in a guy my age who plays the same position, who the last time a coach had a good experience with, it was the brother of the head coach of the team I play for. I'm not feeling great about that if I'm Jackson Dart.
4: J.J. McCarthy heading in. Odell Beckham Jr. heading out. Beckham had played 19 snaps in 3 games. Not a single catch, and the Giants released him on Tuesday. On the Pat McAfee Show, A.J. Hawk.
9: I mean, I think there's a chance another team could pick him up. He might be all right with it. The fact that he hasn't gotten on the field really as a receiver like he hoped to. I wouldn't be shocked if another team picked him up. But that's the thing. If you are the third or fourth receiver, like, a team expects you to play special teams. That's the thing. That's what makes it really hard as a vet to step on there. If you're not getting a bunch of playing time, especially if you're not starting, they're going to need you to be on a couple of the special teams. And obviously, like a, you know, veteran receiver like him is probably not going to be running down on kickoff and be on kickoff return. So I understand probably why they do it, but I still think Odell could play somewhere else.
4: Fellow wide receiver Braxton Berrios was out of practice squad elevations, and Berrios officially signed to the 53-man roster on Tuesday. SportsCenter All Night, ESPN Radio Tuesday, opening night for baseball's postseason, also opening night for the NHL regular season.
5: Up the far boards, Panthers don't clear. Here we go!
4: sounded, and we have a heavyweight tilt on our hands here in Raleigh. It's Boko Imama and Nick DeLaurier.
10: We saw this one coming from the preseason. Imama trying to size up DeLaurier. DeLaurier waiting. He'll grab Imama. The bell is sounded, and here we go. They lock horns. Imama holding him back with the left, gets a right free. DeLaurier trying to land one. He misses with a right. Boko Imama throws her right. He couldn't make contact there. They battle along the blue line here. A couple of right hands coming from both combatants here. Imama a right. That follows a right from DeLaurier. Imama swinging away now.
11: There's a right. Now an overhand right from DeLaurier. DeLaurier's got that right hand free. Imama comes over the top. DeLaurier with another one. They're swinging in the middle of the ring. Now DeLaurier catches Imama to the right side. Another shot. DeLaurier with another one. Now they'll go to the clinch. Linesman still letting it go.
4: Couple of uppercuts from each of the two tough customers here. They tackle each other down.
11: They'll go to the ice to the thunderous applause of Lenovo Center.
4: Imama and DeLaurier, two of the toughest customers of the National Hockey League, toe-to-toe.
12: What a tilt.
11: And Nick DeLaurier firing up the crowd.
12: He's in full gladiator mode right now.
4: The matchup in Raleigh featuring the last two Stanley Cup winners, Panthers, Hurricanes, which would go to overtime, scoreless. Verhaeghe for Forsling, given back to Verhaeghe, 11 seconds, through center, Verhaeghe into the offensive end, has time, drops it back, Forsling drive, he scores! Gus Forsling, the overtime winner, with 4.3 seconds on the clock, the Panthers win it in overtime, 1-0 the final score!
13: 104.3 WQAM, Panthers get the win. In overtime, Hurricanes, the fifth defending Stanley Cup champion to be shut out in their season opener. Also going to overtime, Canucks and Oilers. They, however, were not scoreless. They had 10 goals between them after 60 minutes. Skating in overtime, tied at 5.
14: Paul Cotter, knocked to the ice by Shea, gets it free for Sassone. Drops it back to Cotter, in alone, to the backhand, he scores! Paul Cotter wins it for the Canucks in overtime. His second of the game, and Vancouver is victorious on the road in Edmonton. The final score, the Canucks 6, and the Oilers 5.
13: Evan Bouchard, 3 goals, gets the hat trick. 3 goals, 2 assists. First defenseman in NHL history to have 5 points in a season opener. In Boston, Bruins, a 3-0 shutout of the Rangers. The Bruins, 11-game win streak in home openers. Golden Knights, a 5-2 win over the Blackhawks. Jack Eichel, a goal and a pair of assists as well. Canadiens and Maple Leafs.
15: Here's Texier hounding Darren Radish. He'll win the battle and pass it off. Down low, Dock. Taken away by Radish. Now to the line. Another turnover by Toronto, and they score. Alexandre Carrier. Seeing eye shot for the point. Right in past Bobrovsky, and it's 3-1 for the Canadiens.
13: TSN 690 with the call. Canadiens, a 3-2 win over the Maple Leafs. Seventh straight year, the teams played each other in their season opener. Maple Leafs had won 4 of the previous 6. Montreal gets this one. Rivalry to open baseball's postseason. That's next to TSPN Radio.
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24: Milt, you're one of the greatest wide receivers this league has ever produced. So I'm just sitting there when you're watching the Alouettes go at it, and you're watching Davis Alexander go at it, and then you're watching Tyson Philpott go at it. What have you thought about his season thus far?
26: Man, as I said, he's in a zone right now. It's like when he steps on the field, he feels he's untouchable. It doesn't matter what's going on within the game, what you're trying to do to stop him, what play is being called. He feels every time he's running a route that the ball is going to come to him and he's going to make a big play. And that's been the case a lot of the times.
23: What's his best asset, Philpott?
26: To me, it's the gift and the curse. It's his toughness. And the toughness has been the reason why he hasn't been able to stay on the field that long. But that toughness also allows him to go out there and make those plays, have no fear, put himself in harm's way. Like when I see him do those receiver screens, that's something I refuse to do. They would call a receiver screen for me and I would give it to somebody else because I wasn't that tough, let's be honest. But he has that element. He has that trait. I don't know if that comes from his father who played running back. He had to be tough. But that toughness is something special.
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29: Whenever they play it, it's always big theater. Hit the center field and deep. Rafaela back. Still back. Still back on the track. At the wall. Leaps. See ya. 2-2 pitch. Swing and a miss. 10 strikeouts. Driven deep to right center field. That is better than a triple. A grand slam. And the Yankees blow it open. What a night for Rice.
31: When it starts to get hard, that's all the more reason to be consistent. Job's not done. We got to get another win tomorrow.
13: One-sided game in the Bronx on Tuesday, opening the series between the Yankees and the Red Sox. New York wins it 9-0. Cam Schlittler, 6 1/3, 2 hits allowed, struck out 10. 77 strikes on 117 pitches, that's a career high. Schlittler, the third pitcher in Yankees history with at least 10 strikeouts and 2 or fewer hits allowed in a playoff game as manager Aaron Boone.
33: He was great. I mean, the only thing was... obviously, a higher pitch count. They made him work a little bit there in the first. Rutschman has a really long at-bat against him. So they took some tough at-bats against him, I thought, throughout the night. That made it, hard for him to get super deep. But he was terrific. Fastball, probably his best curveball of the year to go with obviously, I thought, really good command and in control of his heaters.
13: And then as far as the Yankees offense, Ben Rice, 4 for 5, 2 homers, including a grand slam, as they go on to the 9-0 win, the Red Sox' largest shutout loss in franchise postseason history. Their manager, Chad Tracy.
31: It's a challenge. That's the, I guess, holistically the challenge of a 3-game series, right? It's why Tolley was out there. It's why Schlittler was out there trying really hard to get game one. And you don't, and then now you have to win 2 in a row. So you got to be aggressive and try to win as many moments as you can because we got to win 2 games in a row now to keep the season alive.
13: Red Sox shut out in consecutive postseason games for the first time in franchise history. They were shut out in Game 3 of last year's wild card series against the Yankees, also started by Cam Schlittler. This one here on ESPN Radio. Our crew of Michael Kay, Eduardo Perez, Tim Kirkchen had the call for us. Back to the Bronx. Michael.
0: Well, thank you, Jay. Obviously, the Yankees run away with this one 9-0, but Tim, it was a lot closer early. They needed the great pitching of Cam Schlittler, then the offense took over later.
4: And Schlittler was great again, almost as great as he was in the postseason last year against the Red Sox. 10 strikeouts, no runs allowed, 117 pitches. He and Ben Rice put this team on their back tonight and took them home for game one.
5: Ben Rice didn't miss the fastball, did he, tonight? I mean, 4 for 5. You look at the runs driven in, 6 total, 2 runs scored, showing the power. But at the same time, it was a group effort. Bottom of the order, Austin Wells, 2 for 3, 2 runs driven in. You look at what George Lombard Jr. did in his debut in the postseason, getting on 3 times with 3 hits and playing perfect defense. It's looking pretty good right now for Aaron Boone and the Yankees.
0: Now, Ben Rice has had a great year with the 41 home runs, 97 ribbies, but Austin Wells did not have a good year at all. But you can rewrite your whole season with a big October, and in this case, end of September.
5: Absolutely. There was an Austin in Atlanta that did pretty good, Riley. This Austin here, Wells, did just as good, and you rewrite it now, October.
4: And how about George Lombard, 21 years old, hitting 5th in the order as a rookie shortstop, playing his first postseason game, and had 3 hits, had a terrific night.
0: So it's been a fun night here in the Bronx in front of a big, big crowd. The Yankees win by a score of 9-0. For Eduardo Perez and Tim Kirchen, I'm Michael Kay, right here on your home for every pitch of the postseason, Major League Baseball on ESPN Radio and the ESPN app. Now let's go back to Jay Reynolds in the studio.
13: All right, Michael, Red Sox getting shut out. The White Sox getting a bit of divine intervention, perhaps. Chicago getting a letter of support this month from Pope Leo. The letter dated a couple of weeks ago, but it was in response to the team's Pope promotion back in August. Pope Leo, Chicago native, of course, even attended the World Series opener in 2005. Tuesday in Chicago's wild card series opener with Houston.
8: Taylor for the belt. The 3-2 to Diaz. And it's strike 3 call. Drop the curveball in there. That one froze. Yiner Diaz. 3 strikeouts in the inning for Taylor. 3-2 with 2 down. Taylor, the pitch. Swing and a ground ball to third. Vargas up with it deep at third base. Cranks it across to first. The stretch by Murakami. Velasquez is out, and the White Sox win game one.
13: Roxy Bernstein calling it here on ESPN Radio. 6-3 the final. White Sox take the opener. First postseason win since 2021. Grant Taylor, 2 1/3 to close it out. 5 strikeouts, couple of hits allowed. After closing it out, he spoke with our Bradford Doolittle here on ESPN Radio.
9: Grant, 2 1/3 to close this out. What can you say just about the way you guys at the pitching staff piece this together today?
10: Yeah, I think it's kind of the story of the whole year. You know, guys being available at different times, you know, starters coming out of the bullpen, you know, guys pitching in positions that they're, you know, not used to. So I think it's kind of the story of the year for the pitching staff for sure. You know, being available, you know, doing what it takes to win. And, you know, the bats just came alive and, you know, gave us the opportunity to win.
9: You know, a young team, first exposure to the playoffs for a lot of guys on the roster. Didn't seem like guys were pressing out there. Offense handing the baton, pitching staff handing the baton. What does that just say about the way you guys have played all season?
10: Yeah, I think, you know, we've been an underdog all year. You know, obviously, you know, no one really believed in us at the start, and we've kind of accepted that. You know, I don't think people believed in us to get to the postseason, so, you know, we're kind of using that to our advantage. And, you know, everyone says we're young, you know, we don't have postseason experience, so, you know, screw it. We'll just go out and play ball and play our kind of baseball and win ball games.
13: Grant Taylor finishing with 54 pitches. Career high in a game entering today, had been 40, finished with 54 on Tuesday. White Sox and Yankees taking the openers of the American League Series. SportsCenter all night, ESPN Radio. National League, we saw some late-inning drama in Atlanta.
8: A swing high, drive into right field, that's deep. Racing back hill, turning around. With 2 down in the last half of the 8th, Austin Riley launching one to the opposite field, and the Braves lead by 2.
13: Braves hold that lead. They win it 5-3 over the Phillies to take the opener of that series for Austin Riley. Third go-ahead home run in the seventh inning or later in his playoff career, passing Chipper Jones and Javi Lopez for the most in Braves history. His manager, Walt Weiss.
1: That's usually how it goes when these two teams play each other. That's usually what it looks like. Great game. Really well-pitched game. Thought Sale was outstanding. You know, there in the seventh, I guess it was. It felt like the tank was empty there. We had our best reliever ready to go, so you know, I went and got Chris. Ended up giving up the two runs, but I'd take Didi in that spot every time. But Sale was outstanding. Had some big hits today. Ozzy, obviously, Austin Riley. So happy for Austin Riley. Been a tough year for him, but it just goes to show you when the playoffs start, everything starts at zero. Nothing that happened in the regular season really matters. It's a clean slate. And Austin Riley's been a great player in postseason play.
13: And he gets the go-ahead home run in the eighth inning, lifting the Braves to the 5-3 win. Riley had been hitless in his previous 14 at-bats prior to the go-ahead home run. He spoke after the game with our Kylie McDaniel on ESPN Radio.
11: Austin, after that stoppage against that kind of pitcher, were you looking for anything there? Were you surprised you got that hittable of a pitch? Obviously, 100 miles an hour, not him.
12: No, I mean, you know, he's a really good pitcher. You know, he's got a, you know, he obviously throws 100. You know, at that point, you're just trying to be as short as possible and you know, trying to get something over the plate. He was able to. Like I said, it's a really good ball club over there. Really good pitcher. Like I said, just able to put a good swing on the pitch.
11: And after the season you've had, for the ups and downs, yeah, how does it feel to have a hit like this in a moment like this at home?
12: It's huge. You know, like I said, it's been a grind for sure this year, and you know, things haven't gone my way. I've been you know, working my tail off to get to where I want to be. I know I can be, and you know, really to come through for these fans. You know, this team. Yeah, I mean, it means a lot to me, for sure.
11: Yep, thank you. Yep.
13: And they get the win in game one of their series, 5-3 over the Phillies. Phillies bullpen allowing four earned runs in three innings. Tried to get nine outs from their closer. It doesn't work. ESPN analyst Buster Olney and David Ross.
14: JT Realmuto having his struggles. Austin Riley also had his struggles throughout the year. The postseason gives you a clean slate, and he comes up with that big three-run homer. Don Mattingly bringing in Duran without the trust of a lot of those guys in the bullpen. That's a big swing from Austin Riley.
15: Yeah, no question. You were talking about bringing Duran in the seventh. It's Philadelphia.
14: Yep.
15: I knew the first thing that I heard out of your mouth was about that in the seventh inning.
14: Yep.
15: But that's because Don Mattingly looking for solutions with that small circle of trust he has with that group. He was aggressive. It backfired today.
13: Phillies have their third straight loss in game one of a playoff series. As for the Padres and Cubs,
16: bases loaded, two outs, top nine, 8-0 San Diego. Musgrove ready and fires, and that is in there. Ball game. And the Padres take game one, and the veteran Joe Musgrove closes it out.
13: An 8-0 win for San Diego in game one of their series. You heard it here on ESPN Radio. John Ciambi, Doug Glanville had the call for us. Boog?
16: Jay, thanks so much. As the Padres take game one, and I don't know, where do you start? I guess on the mound with Michael King. He was dominant.
17: I mean, he was absolutely fantastic, and part of it was the ability to command the ball in every quadrant. He was sinking it in. He was sweeping it away. He did it to lefties. He did it to righties. He'd slip in the four-seamer, and it was just all over. And every move the Cubs made, he seemed to be a step ahead of them. And that was, you know, set the tone. And when you keep putting up zeros, and the offense has been explosive for the Padres over the last 30 days, they started off on the power game, and he kept putting up zeros, so they were able to tack on and continue to tack on until the lead just got insurmountable.
16: Well, for the Cubs, whether it's you're looking at winning this series or however you want to go about it, strength of this team, the position players and their ability to score and their ability to catch the baseball, and they did neither in this game.
17: No, they did not. And yes, they need to get their walks. They need to work the count. They need to wear pitchers down and get their hits, and they have power. Their offense is very complete, but it was shut down, and it was stunning. And even the defense, there's a couple of mistakes, Savali not covering first, really, and a little slow in the outfield to get to a ball where Tatis stole second and scored. I mean, it was just unreal. So they were a little flat-footed, and the pressure came from the legs on Tatis, the power game. You know, we're talking about one of the most complete players in the game. So him and Pete Crow Armstrong, really fun to watch because they really do everything. And but throughout the lineup tonight, that was the Padres' story. It was Tatis, and it flowed through where power, speed, and they put it all together.
16: Yeah, it was a frustrating night for the Cubs' offense. We will see what they end up doing on the mound to oppose Nick Pivetta. Again, the final, Padres take game one of this series 8-0. For Doug Glanville, I'm John Ciambi right here in your home for every pitch of

0: Las Vegas expansion team in the near future, a price of between $12 to $13 billion for the franchise in the new arena. There's three groups vying for that. The association will hold a formal approval process by the end of December on two expansion teams, Las Vegas and Seattle, the areas they're closing in on. The NBA targeting as soon as 2028 for the expansion teams. As for this upcoming season, the bar's being set pretty high in Philadelphia, especially for Coach Nick Nurse, ESPN's Dave McMenamin.
1: Before they took the court, he put together a 30-minute meeting where Nick Nurse laid out the vision that he has for this team and went over the expectations that he has for the group and ways for them to reach them. Now, Vijay Edgecombe said that it was really meaningful to set the standard that way so they can always have that as a reference point as they go through the season. And Anthony Simon said it was a big motivator to go through that and then take the court, where it sounds like it was a very intense practice. All the guys said they were very excited. Nick Nurse started things out with full court transition drills, box out drills, trying to have a defensive identity and mentality with this group. And great news, you had everybody aside from Adem Bona able to participate.
2: Joel Embiid, the longest tenured Sixers player on this roster, year 13. But one thing that really stood out is how lean he looks. What's been the reaction on how he looks so far?
1: Sixers guard Anthony Simon said that Embiid's already made his presence felt in the gym, working out nonstop in the days and weeks leading up to the start of training camp. Day one, a full go, according to Nick Nurse, who said it was great to see him out there. And he acknowledged that it was a big difference than the Joel Embiid that they had the last several years coming off a summer, not fully healthy to begin the year. We all remember Joel Embiid winning the league's MVP in 2023. Well, since then, he's missed 150 games over the last three seasons, and that's not even counting the four of the Sixers' 11 playoff games that he had to sit out back in the spring. Certainly, he was a great thing for the Sixers brass to see on the court today as they get things started off with this new group.
0: From Philly to New York, Knicks still deciding whether they will become the first NBA champions to visit the White House under President Trump. Still to be decided. Putting the next generation in charge. That's next. SportsCenter All Night continues. It's ESPN Radio.
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14: Chatting with TSN analyst Cameron Gauntz. If you had to bet a latte, who gets moved first, Connor Hellebuck or Dylan Larkin?
20: Connor Hellebuck. And I think that's because Steve Yzerman is really entrenched. I know he's not the GM, but they don't have one yet. So my guess is he's still calling a lot of the shots. The way Dylan Larkin went about it and the way Steve Yzerman answered when he said, well, I'm in no rush.

0: trade him. He's under obligation to the team. Whereas Hellebuyck seems like there might have been this idea in the past where if they weren't going to be good, he was going to be moved on from. And I think them going out and signing Stuart Skinner when they did that early in free agency for the type of deal they did, they had an inkling something was going on. So they had already been kind of planning for it. And plus, every team needs a good goalie. And Connor Hellebuyck is one of the top five goaltenders in the world. So teams are really going to be reaching hard for them. Whereas Dylan Larkin, the hard part is, Detroit sees him as a number one center. But on a championship team, he's probably a second line center. So the discrepancy between what Detroit sees him as worth versus what other teams see him worth is probably pretty vast. Like, that chasm's probably pretty big compared to where everyone knows Hellebuck's a top goalie. So that might also be part of it, but I'm going to guess Hellebuyck.
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3: Absolute mess, and it brings me incredible joy as a proud member of Lakers Nation. Joining us now, the big man, Dwight Walton. Good morning, Dwight.
4: Good morning, Simon. Good morning, Sean. Yeah. I hear the joy in your voice. And listen.
3: Well, let me just start. The joy.
4: I don't want to take pleasure.
3: I'll tell you why I take incredible pleasure out of this. As a proud member of Lakers Nation, because you remember the year he left Toronto and he was a free agent. And Kawhi at that point did not break any rules or regulations, but he dragged free agency to the not 11th hour, past the 11th hour. And what happened at that point? He had every intention of signing with the Clippers. And what he did was very smart and very calculated. He didn't allow the Lakers to go into free agency and spend money because the Lakers thought that they were going to get Kawhi and pay Kawhi. But Kawhi pulled a quick one with whatever his uncle's name is, and he signed with the Clippers. That's a job well done. That's smart. Go to the Clippers, you screw over the Lakers. I get that. Well done. You have every right to do that. You didn't break any rules. But now, as a Laker fan, I get to laugh at Kawhi and his uncle and everybody else.
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5: I don't know what the hurry is, honestly. I don't necessarily think it's a great idea for the players of that age and that lack of experience to be put in that position. I think that there's a tremendous burden that goes along with it. The professional hockey is a very obviously serious sport. Lives matter, decisions matter. There's repercussions about everything. And I just think that when teams are rebuilding, like the Chicago Blackhawks, like San Jose, there's no rush to make your young superstars and put them in that position because there's so many things that they don't even understand about the responsibility of being a captain at that level. It's different than when you're in junior hockey. But when lives and livelihoods are at stake, it's a completely different set of circumstances. And I also think it's really important to have really good veteran leadership around those kids to really show them what it's like to be a pro, what it's like to be come in and play with a consistency and how you act and how you speak and how you treat people in the organization and all the lessons that are so important in leadership. And so when they get to the time, I mean, I was not ready when I was 20, 21, 22, 23, sure, 24, 25. Yeah. We had great mentors with Ron Chipperfield and Lee Foglin. Wayne became captain, and obviously I became captain when Wayne left, but I just don't think there's a rush, and I just wish them all the best, and same with Celebrini as well.
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9: Back to Schmitz between the circles. Quickly off to the right side, Zibanejad. Paterka take away in the neutral zone. Elias Lindholm gives it back to Paterka. Nice move. In front, score!
7: Number 4.
6: WNBA Fever forcing a decisive Game 3 against the Aces. getting a career playoff high 27 from Caitlin Clark in their Game 2 win. Amazon Prime.
10: So with 4:36 to go in regulation, Clark has to play with five fouls the rest of the way. 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Bullseye!
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9: Verhaeghe for Forsling. Given back to Verhaeghe, 11 seconds. Through center, Verhaeghe into the offensive end. Has time. Drops it back. Forsling to drive. He scores! Gus Forsling, the overtime winner with 4.3 seconds on the clock. The Panthers win it in overtime. 1-0 the final score.
7: Number two.
6: To the diamond. Braves getting a key swing in the bottom of the eighth in Game 1 against the Phillies.
13: The swing high, driving to right field, that's deep. Racing back hill, turning around, that ball's gone! That is gone! Austin Riley with a three-run homer. And here in the bottom of the eighth inning, Atlanta leads it 5-3.
7: Number one.
6: Yankees take their opener from the Red Sox. New York also putting it away in the eighth.
14: Bayo deals. Driven deep to right center field. That is better than a triple. A grand slam for Ben Rice, and the Yankees blow it open. What a night for Rice as he jogs around second, slowly making his way to third. And he has put together an extraordinary night.
6: Two homers and six RBI in the Yankees win.
15: When it starts to get hard, that's all the more reason to be consistent. That you got to lean on your everyday routine, your everyday approach, your preparation. All of that is for, it's really for the hard times. It's like you need that. You lean on that. That's the backbone of your season. So just being consistent day in and day out really, really helps you get through that stuff.
6: The Yankees win the opener against Boston. Zeroing in on the postseason. That's next. SportsCenter all night at ESPN Radio.
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6: Plenty of action coming down the pike on Tuesday. 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Zeros would be one of the major themes of the night Tuesday. Reigning Stanley Cup champs with zero goals on opening night. Zero wins for basketball's one seed, and their season is over. Red Sox, zero runs in the Bronx. While in San Diego, there would be a zero in the hits column deep into this one.
8: Here's the pitch. Swing and a ground ball towards third. Machado sliding. It spills out of his glove, and it'll be an infield hit for Nico Horner. And Manny knew he had to hustle because Nico was running and Machado frustrated. And the fans rise and give King an ovation as he goes 6 1/3 no-hit innings in a playoff start.
6: Michael King not allowing a hit to the Cubs until the seventh. Padres offense, meanwhile, giving him plenty of support.
8: Swing and a high fly ball in the air, center field. PCA is back at the wall, leaps, and it's gone. Home run, Fernando Tatis Jr., first pitch. Swing and a high fly ball in the air, left center field, that's back, and it's gone. Home run, Machado, and their two big boppers have gone deep here in the first. Drilled right center field. Pete Crow Armstrong on the move, and he can't get it. Tatis comes all the way around to score on a double to right center field. Machado knocks him in, and it's 3-0. High fly ball drilled down the left field line. Gone! Into the third floor of that Western Metal Supply building, just inside the foul pole. And the Padres lead it now 4-0. Base hit up the middle. In to score Campusano. Machado on his heels. He's in. And the Padres add two more. In the dirt, and it gets past Kelly all the way to the backstop. In to score is Ty France. And it is 7-0. This one is all Padres.
6: It would be an 8-0 win for the Padres over the Cubs in game one of the best of three. Boog Shambi calling it here on ESPN Radio. Michael King nailing it down. He goes seven innings, allowed the one hit we heard. He gets the win. One hit, eight strikeouts. First and only hit coming with one out in the seventh. 6 1/3 inning, no-hit bid, longest in Padres postseason history.
9: I always felt like I like the adrenaline. I like the pressure. It gives me confidence. Now the team has confidence in me to pitch in these games. But then when you have our superstars show out like that at the bottom of the first, it makes it a lot easier.
6: Michael King, the second pitcher in Padres history with one hit allowed in at least seven innings in a postseason game. Joe Musgrove the other. Seven innings of one-hit ball in the wild card matchup against the Mets in 2022. Musgrove, meanwhile, went an inning,
4: Gave up two hits, struck out two in his first appearance in any big league game since 2024. Second player in baseball history to go at least 700 days between games with the return coming in the postseason. Manny Machado homering, and then spoke with our Aldin Gonzalez.
10: Hey, Manny, you know how hard Joe Musgrove has worked to get back to this position, to see him take the mound on this stage with these fans. How cool is that?
11: I mean, I was emotional, you know. I know, obviously, for him, it's been a rough year, ups and downs, trying to get back to that moment there. And to come and do it in the biggest moment of the year in front of the home crowd, I mean, it's emotional. I'm getting goosebumps myself, you know, and it's incredible what he did out there. Obviously, got the rust out the way, and he looked like Joe.
4: Padres get the 8-0 win, taking the opener of their wild card matchup with the Cubs. The other National League matchup, Phillies, Braves in Atlanta. Phillies grabbing the lead in the seventh.
8: And a 1-0 pitch. Swing, line drive, and a right field base hit. That will tie the game. De La Cruz is in. Stott is in the third. They're going to wave him in. It gets stuck in a corner. Here comes another run. Two-run score. And the Phillies jump in front. JT Realmuto with a line drive into right field. And then Acuna had problems with it up against the wall and right. Two-run score.
4: That would quiet the Atlanta crowd. Until the bottom of the eighth, Phillies get the first two batters, but the Braves get an infield hit and a hit by pitch, putting two on for Austin Riley.
8: A swing high, drive into right field. That's deep. Racing back hill, turning around. That ball's gone. And it's gone. Austin Riley with a three-run homer. And here in the bottom of the eighth inning, Atlanta leads it 5-3. With two down in the last half of the eighth, Austin Riley launching one to the opposite field, and the Braves lead by two.
4: And it would be the difference. Braves a 5-3 win in game one of their series. The Phillies bullpen allowing four earned runs in three innings. Don Mattingly had tried to stretch Johan Duran, turning to his closer in the seventh.
12: Yeah, we talked about it before the game. If we're at the top, we're getting to the top, we're going to go seventh, eighth.
13: Were you going to try to get three out of him today, if possible?
12: Well, he made it look easy the first inning. If the second one went really quick, I'd just check with him. If not, we would have went to somebody else.
4: Move didn't work. Phillies had their third straight loss in game one of a playoff series. We heard it here on ESPN Radio. Dave O'Brien, Jessica Mendoza had the call for us. Back to Atlanta. Dave?
8: Jay, thank you very much. They talk all the time about a short series like this, just how vitally important it is to win game one. That's why Don Mattingly, Jess, went to his closer in the seventh inning. Maybe he was going to lean on him for three innings, but Austin Riley had other plans, didn't he?
14: I'll tell you what, and you felt that from this game. A lot of times you wait till the game three, all hands on deck, and it felt like that from Don Mattingly. I mean, Johan Duran comes into the game in the seventh inning, and you're right. I think they were expecting to get nine outs as soon as they got that lead. But where I was most impressed with this Atlanta Braves team is the fact that it wasn't the big names. In fact, it was the bottom of the order, guys who had really struggled. You could say it for the Phillies, too. JT Realmuto had a massive hit. He had struggled as well all season long. So Austin Riley, that three-run home run in the bottom of the eighth, the difference in this game.
8: Well, he talked about it after the game. He got a 100-mile-an-hour pitch and sent it out to right field. So at the end of the day, if you're Duran, you're feeling like, well, I gave him my best. I gave him a tough pitch to hit, and he hit it. In a way, you've got to tip your cap. But that's a devastating loss for the Phillies because the lead went out the window, and now you're up against it come the ninth inning. That's a very tough spot to be in, and now they're down one game to none.
14: Yeah, but they've got Christopher Sanchez, and I'll tell you what, if you're going to pick a dude, and I get it, Zach Wheeler's had a great season, he's going to be out for this season, but Christopher Sanchez, I mean, that is one A and one B, and for him to be able to get game two, I think that's part of why Don Mattingly wanted to win this first game, because they knew they had Sanchez in game two, a great way to win the series. Instead, they go down with a loss, and now coming to this one with Sanchez on the mound.
8: It flips so quickly in postseason play. You go from we're playing to win this game and then a hammer with Sanchez to now you're up against it, up against elimination tomorrow afternoon. That will be game number two here in this National League wild card. Our final score again is the Braves 5 and the Phillies 3. And for Jess, I'm Dave O'Brien right here on your home for every pitch of the postseason. Major League Baseball on ESPN Radio and the ESPN app as we send it back to Jay Reynolds in the studio.
15: All right, Dave, and coming up Wednesday, Game 2, Phillies-Braves. It starts our coverage, 1:30 Eastern time. Every pitch of baseball's postseason is here on ESPN Radio. Right now, SportsCenter all night. Braves and Padres taking the openers in the National League Series. As for the American League, a lot of eyes on New York for the classic matchup, Red Sox-Yankees. New York would be in control early. Austin Wells, RBI single, putting New York in front in the second before they would get insurance in the fifth.
16: 1-1, two outs, nobody on, bottom of the fifth. Hit to center field and deep. Rafaela back, still back, still back on the track, at the wall, leaps. See ya! A home run into Monument Park, dead center field, lefty against lefty. And Rice is floating around the base as he touches third, high-fives Rojas, and heads to the plate. And when he steps on the plate, it is 2-0 Yanks.
15: And Rice would add an RBI single on the seventh while the Yankees starter was in control on the mound.
16: And the 2-2 pitch. Swing and a miss. Rushman down on strikes. 10 strikeouts, one hit, and one walk. What a magnificent six innings for Schlittman.
17: And a career-high 24 swings and misses as well. 107, play it, pick three.
15: Cam Schlittler, third pitcher in Yankees history with at least 10 strikeouts and two or fewer hits allowed in a playoff game. As for the offense, it just kept coming.
16: Bayo deals. Driven deep to right center field. That is better than a triple, a grand slam for Ben Rice, and the Yankees blow it open. What a night for Rice as he jogs around second, slowly making his way to third. And he has put together an extraordinary night here in a playoff game. The Yankees waiting for him at home plate, and this place is up for grabs with the Ben Rice grand slam.
15: Michael Kay called it here on ESPN Radio. Yankees win it going away, 9-0. Cam Schlittler, 6 1/3, 10 strikeouts in the win.
18: Yeah, I mean, again, the job's not done. We got to get another win tomorrow, but it's very well known that, you know, if you want to be a legend, which is obviously the goal, you got to do it in the postseason. So go out there and have dominant starts and put the team in a position to win, and that's kind of the most important thing. I thought a lot of guys today did a great job of that, and we're definitely heading in the right direction.
15: Ben Rice goes 4-for-5 with the two homers, including the grand slam in the eighth. His manager, Aaron Boone.
19: Yeah, I mean, he pummeled pitches all night. You know, they went after him a little bit, and he made them pay. I mean, some great left on left at bats. You know, the double to right center smoke, the homer out the front door in the Monument Park, and then an exclamation point there at the end. Just a big time night by a great hitter.
15: Ben Rice, sixth player in baseball history with a 4-hit, 6 RBI game in the postseason, the first Yankee to do it. The other American League matchup, in Houston, White Sox with runs in the first and the second, and then some insurance in the fourth.
8: Two-strike pitch, swing and a ball drilled out to center, going back on it to Spence, still going back to the track. He leaps, it is gone! Hit off the backdrop behind center field. Straight away and a home run for Colson Montgomery. 4-0 White Sox.
15: It would be a 6-3 win for Chicago over the Astros. Their first postseason win since 2021. Astros' third straight game one loss. That's the longest streak in team history. We heard it here on ESPN Radio. Roxy Bernstein, Greg Olson have the call. Back to Houston. Roxy?
8: All right, Jay, game one goes to the White Sox. A surprising season for the Southsiders. And now they're stunning the Houston Astros, winning game one on the road in this best of three wild card series. They jumped on Houston early in this one.
20: Yeah, they really did. They got off early, got off a good start, three walks, get a sac fly, get on the board. And Hagen Smith starting his first major league game in the postseason, only 29 innings of major league experience, goes out there and stuffs the Astros for three. And then after that, manager Will Venable was able to string the bullpen together, get to Grant Taylor, who had an epic game, 50 pitches thrown, 2 1/3, gave up an unearned run, but was lights out with 5 strikeouts.
8: And the Chicago White Sox, a team that lost 100-plus games each of the last 3 years, this was not expected for them to get into the postseason. Now they're one win away from advancing to the division series, and it was some timely hitting, and both sides going with bullpen days. The Astros throwing 8 pitchers here in game one, 5 for the White Sox.
0: Yet it was Chicago who's used to being in this position. They used an opener more than anybody in baseball this year.
20: Yeah, and, you know, I mean, it's kind of curious, but they didn't have a starter that was going to be coming online on their day, and they felt like the best opportunity was Hagen Smith, who has been lights out in his brief major league career, to come out in this spot and try to keep the bats and the fans quiet for a little while, let the offense get on the board. They did that early in the top of the first, got two in the second, and they were off and running.
0: 11 hits for the White Sox. Colson Montgomery homered for Chicago. Nelson Velasquez hit one for the Astros, but it's the White Sox taking game one by a final of 6-3. For Greg Olson, I'm Roxy Bernstein right here in your home for every pitch of the postseason Major League Baseball on ESPN Radio and the ESPN app as we go back to Jay Reynolds in the studio.
15: Wild Card Round continues on Wednesday. 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Right now, SportsCenter all night. Baseball just getting its postseason underway. WNBA into night number two, and yet already we have a team bounced from the postseason, and it's the one seed.
21: Stewart steals it, and that's going to just about do it tonight here in Brooklyn. Sabrina Ionescu told us after shoot-around, it is not just a must-win for Minnesota. We want to close this one out tonight in front of our fans. And they have done just that. History tonight at Barclays.
15: It was on USA Network. Liberty, an 87-71 win over the Lynx. New York sweeps the best-of-three series. The first eight seed to win the first round under the current three-game series format. They'll get either the Dream or the Mystics. Brianna Stewart, Jonquel Jones, Sabrina Ionescu scored or assisted on 70 points. The Lynx, as a team, had 71 in the loss. Minnesota could not win its must-win game, but Indiana did.
22: So with 4:36 to go in regulation, Clark has to play with five fouls the rest of the way. Matched up with the MVP. Bullseye!
23: What'd you say to you, Candace?
24: I don't know what Caitlin Clark just said, but whatever hyped her up.
15: Caitlin Clark did foul out eventually, but she does score a career-high playoff 27 points. Amazon Prime with the call. Fever, a 99-89 win over the Aces. That series tied at one. Clark scoring or assisting on 58 points, tied for the most in a playoff game in WNBA history. Another day, another move for the New York Giants. That's next. 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
6: Chatted with Nick Callender, offensive lineman with the Montreal Alouettes. Nick, I think we have to give a little bit of love here to the offensive line, which you are one of the leaders on it. I know you're standing next to Lestage as well, longtime CFL veteran on that left side. It's probably one of the groups that uses all the offensive linemen more than any other team, with six and seven with extra linemen out there. Like, how much pride in the entire group do you guys have?
9: A huge amount. I think, like you said, we're using six, seven guys every game. I mean, I don't know how many teams have O linemen getting as many reps across the board as we do. Donnie Ventrelli's out. Shout out Sage, Doc Satter for, you know, playing in positions, especially Donnie in the tight end that he's not exactly used to, but still performing at a high level. So we got to take pride in how we operate as a unit and do what we can.
6: Well, Donnie does have a touchdown, you know,
9: he
6: now that he's playing. Is there a play for Donnie down the line?
9: There, I don't know about a play, but I know if he finds himself into another touchdown, it'll be, I mean, he got fined pretty bad in our room for the first one, so I don't even want to think about a second touchdown.
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12: Supposedly believe in him. Now you bring in a guy who's the same age as him, who was drafted higher, who's going to make more money than he is next year. The Giants are on the hook for almost $4 million for this guy for next season. What is the upside? If he plays well, now you go into the offseason with a controversy with your starting quarterback who's not all the way there yet in terms of his confidence and is now looking and saying, I got to rehab my injury. And you just brought in a guy my age who plays the same position, who the last time a coach had a good experience with, it was the brother of the head coach of the team I play for. I'm not feeling great about that if I'm Jackson Dart.
15: J.J. McCarthy heading in. Odell Beckham Jr. heading out. Beckham had played 19 snaps in three games. Not a single catch, and the Giants released him on Tuesday on the Pat McAfee Show. AJ Hawk.
13: I mean, I think there's a chance another team could pick him up. He might be all right with it. The fact that he hasn't gotten on the field really as a receiver like he hoped to. I wouldn't be shocked if another team picked him up. But that's the thing. If you are the third or fourth receiver, like, a team expects you to play special teams. That's the thing. That's what makes it really hard as a vet to step on there. If you're not getting a bunch of playing time, especially if you're not starting, they're going to need you to be on a couple of the special teams. And obviously, like a, you know, veteran receiver like him is probably not going to be running down on kickoff and be on kickoff return. So I understand probably why they do it, but I still think Odell could play somewhere else.
15: Fellow wide receiver Braxton Berrios was out of practice squad elevations, and Berrios officially signed to the 53-man roster on Tuesday. SportsCenter All Night, ESPN Radio Tuesday, opening night for baseball's postseason, also opening night for the NHL regular season.
8: Up the far boards, Panthers don't clear. Here we go! The bell is sounded, and we have a heavyweight tilt on our hands here in Raleigh. It's Bo Koimama and Nick DeLaurier.
14: We saw this one coming from the preseason. Imama trying to size up DeLaurier. DeLaurier waiting. He'll grab Imama.
8: The bell is sounded, and here we go! They lock horns. Imama holding him back with the left, gets a right free. DeLaurier trying to land one. He misses with a right. Okoimama throws her right. He couldn't make contact there. They battle along the blue line here. A couple of right hands coming from both combatants here. Imama a right. That follows a right from DeLaurier. Imama swinging away now.
14: There's a right. Now an overhand right from DeLaurier. DeLaurier's got that right hand free. Imama comes over the top. DeLaurier with another one. They're swinging in the middle of the ring. Now DeLaurier catches Amama to the right side. Another shot. DeLaurier with another one. Now they'll go to the clinch. Linesman still letting it go.
0: Couple of uppercuts from each of the two tough customers here. They tackle each other down.
14: They'll go to the ice to the thunderous applause of Lenovo Center.
0: Amama and DeLaurier, two of the toughest customers of the National Hockey League, toe-to-toe.
5: What a tilt.
14: And now, Nick DeLaurier firing up the crowd.
5: He's in full gladiator mode right now.
15: The matchup in Raleigh featuring the last two Stanley Cup winners, Panthers, Hurricanes, which would go to overtime, scoreless.
0: Verhaeghe for Forsling, given back to Verhaeghe, 11 seconds, through center, Verhaeghe into the offensive end, has time, drops it back, Forsling drive, he scores! Gus Forsling, the overtime winner, with 4.3 seconds on the clock, the Panthers win it in overtime, 1-0 the final score!
15: 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In overtime, Hurricanes, the fifth defending Stanley Cup champion, to be shut out in their season opener. Also going to overtime, Canucks and Oilers. They, however, were not scoreless. They had 10 goals between them after 60 minutes. Skating in overtime, tied at 5.
16: Paul Cotter, knocked to the ice by Shea, gets it free for Sisson. Drops it back to Cotter, in alone. Set the backhand, he scores! Paul Cotter wins it for the Canucks in overtime. His second of the game, and Vancouver is victorious on the road in Edmonton. The final score, the Canucks 6, and the Oilers 5.
15: Evan Bouchard, 3 goals, gets the hat trick. 3 goals, 2 assists. First defenseman in NHL history to have 5 points in a season opener. In Boston, Bruins, a 3-0 shutout of the Rangers. The Bruins, 11-game win streak in home openers. Golden Knights, a 5-2 win over the Blackhawks. Jack Eichel, a goal and a pair of assists as well. Canadiens and Maple Leafs.
17: Here's Texier hounding Darren Radish. He'll win the battle and pass it off. Down low, Doc. Taken away by Radish. Now to the line. Another turnover by Toronto, and they score. Alexandre Carrier. Seeing eye shot for the point. Right in past Bobrovsky, and it's 3-1 for the Canadiens.
15: TSN 690 with the call. Canadiens, a 3-2 win over the Maple Leafs. Seventh straight year, the teams played each other in their season opener. Maple Leafs had won 4 of the previous 6. Montreal gets this one. Rivalry to open baseball's postseason. That's next to TSPN Radio.
18: 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Tennessee came up short against top-ranked Texas in its conference opener. Now, the Vols look to bounce back as the 3-1 Auburn Tigers come to town. 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
2: Chatting with Tyrese Beverett, linebacker with the Montreal Alouettes. When it comes to Jason Moss, how involved as a team leader is he to make sure that everybody's on one page? It feels that way.
3: Definitely, man. He's involved everywhere throughout the team. He treats us all like one. Like I said, we know he's an offensive type of coach, but lately he's been spending a lot more time with the defense. He knows our plays. He knows the in and outs of the defense. We definitely have a major respect for Coach Moss here, and it's without him even demanding anything, man. It's just natural.
2: You happy he got that extension?
3: Sure, man. He deserves it. He deserves it. What he have built here in the last few years, he's definitely the guy for the job.
2: And on the other side of the field, everybody speaks about how at practice, you know, or at games, Davis Alexander loves to talk, loves to chirp, loves to give it to the opposition. And everybody says he does that at practice. You like that he talks a lot?
3: Yeah, I love it, actually, honestly, because that's what I did throughout my career. And for him to just be that confident in himself, you know, the preparation he put in, the work he put in when nobody's watching, and for him to come out and just have the success he's been having, I think he deserves the right to talk, you know?
2: Well, Tyrese, you know this. When you talk a lot, it's a lot easier when you win more games than you lose, too, right?
3: Yeah, but, you know, you can't change yourself. When you lose, you got to be the same person as when you win.
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11: Always big theater. Hit the center field and deep. Rafaela back, still back, still back on the track at the wall. Leaps. See ya. 2-2 pitch. Swing and a miss. 10 strikeouts. Driven deep to right center field. That is
25: starts to get hard, that's all the more reason to be consistent. Job's not done. We got to get another win tomorrow.
15: One-sided game in the Bronx on Tuesday, opening the series between the Yankees and the Red Sox. New York wins it 9-0. Cam Schlittler, 6 1/3. 2 hits allowed. Struck out 10. 77 strikes on 117 pitches. That's a career high. Schlittler, the third pitcher in Yankees history with at least 10 strikeouts and 2 or fewer hits allowed in a playoff game as manager Aaron Boone.
26: He was great. I mean, the only thing was obviously a higher pitch count. You know, they made him work a little bit there in the first. Rutschman has a really long at bat against him. So they took some tough at bats against him, I thought, throughout the night. That made it, you know, hard for him to get super deep, but he was terrific. You know, fastball, probably his best curveball of the year to go with obviously, I thought, really good command and in control of his heaters.
15: And then as far as the Yankees offense, Ben Rice, 4-for-5, 2 homers, including a grand slam as they go on to the 9-0 win, the Red Sox largest shutout loss in franchise postseason history. Their manager, Chad Tracy.
27: It's a challenge. That's the, I guess, holistically the challenge of a 3-game series, right? It's why Tolley was out there. It's why Schlittler was out there. You're trying really hard to get game one. And you don't, and then now you have to win 2 in a row. So you got to be aggressive and try to win as many moments as you can because we got to win 2 games in a row now to keep the season alive.
15: Red Sox shut out in consecutive postseason games for the first time in franchise history. They were shut out in game 3 of last year's wild card series against the Yankees, also started by Cam Schlittler. This one, here on ESPN Radio, our crew of Michael Kay, Eduardo Perez, Tim Kirkchin had the call for us. Back to the Bronx, Michael.
28: Well, thank you, Jay. Obviously, the Yankees run away with this one 9-0, but Tim, it was a lot closer early. They needed the great pitching of Cam Schlittler, then the offense took over later.
29: And Schlittler was great again, almost as great as he was in the postseason last year against the Red Sox. 10 strikeouts, no runs allowed, 117 pitches. He and Ben Rice put this team on their back tonight and took them home for game one.
0: Ben Rice didn't miss the fastball, did he, tonight? I mean, 4 for 5. You look at the runs driven in, 6 total, 2 runs scored, showing the power, but at the same time, it was a group effort. Bottom of the order, Austin Wells, 2 for 3, 2 runs driven in. You look at what George Lombard Jr. did in his debut in the postseason, getting on 3 times with 3 hits and playing perfect defense. It's looking pretty good right now for Aaron Boone and the Yankees.
28: Now, Ben Rice has had a great year with the 41 home runs, 97 ribbies, but Austin Wells did not have a good year at all. But you can rewrite your whole season with a big October, and in this case, end of September.
0: Absolutely. There was an Austin in Atlanta that did pretty good, Riley. This Austin here, Wells, did just as good, and you rewrite it now, October.
29: And how about George Lombard, 21 years old, hitting 5th in the order as a rookie shortstop, playing his first postseason game, and had 3 hits, had a terrific night.
28: So it's been a fun night here in the Bronx in front of a big, big crowd. The Yankees win by a score of 9-0. For Eduardo Perez and Tim Kirchen, I'm Michael Kay, right here on your home for every pitch of the postseason, Major League Baseball on ESPN Radio and the ESPN app. Now let's go back to Jay Reynolds in the studio.
15: All right, Michael, Red Sox getting shut out. The White Sox getting a bit of divine intervention, perhaps. Chicago getting a letter of support this month from Pope Leo. The letter dated a couple of weeks ago, but it was in response to the team's Pope promotion back in August. Pope Leo, Chicago native, of course, even attended the World Series opener in 2005. Tuesday, in Chicago's wild card series opener with Houston.
5: Taylor for the belt. The 3-2 to Diaz. And it's strike 3 call. Drop the curveball in there. That one froze. Yiner Diaz, 3 strikeouts in the inning for Taylor. 3-2 with 2 down. Taylor, the pitch. Swing and a ground ball to third. Vargas up with it deep at third base. Cranks it across to first. The stretch by Murakami. Velasquez is out, and the White Sox win game one.
15: Roxy Bernstein calling it here on ESPN Radio. 6-3, the final. White Sox take the opener. First postseason win since 2021. Grant Taylor, 2 1/3 to close it out. 5 strikeouts, couple of hits allowed. After closing it out, he spoke with our Bradford Doolittle here on ESPN Radio.
8: Grant, 2 1/3 to close this out. What can you say just about the way you guys as a pitching staff piece this together today?
9: Yeah, I think it's kind of the story of the whole year. You know, guys being available at different times, you know, starters coming out of the bullpen, you know, guys pitching in positions that they're, you know, not used to. So I think it's kind of the story of the year for the pitching staff for sure. You know, being available, you know, doing what it takes to win. And, you know, the bats just came alive and, you know, gave us the opportunity to win.
8: You know, a young team, first exposure to the playoffs for a lot of guys on the roster. Didn't seem like guys were pressing out there. Offense handing the baton, pitching staff handing the baton. What does that just say about the way you guys have played all season?
9: Yeah, I think, you know, we've been an underdog all year. You know, obviously, you know, no one really believed in us at the start, and we've kind of accepted that. You know, I don't think people believed in us to get to the postseason, so, you know, we're kind of using that to our advantage. And, you know, everyone says we're young, you know, we don't have postseason experience, so, you know, screw it. We'll just go out and play ball and play our kind of baseball and win ball games.
15: Grant Taylor finishing with 54 pitches. Career high in a game entering today had been 40, finished with 54 on Tuesday. White Sox and Yankees take the openers of the American League Series. Sports Center all night, ESPN Radio. National League, we saw some late inning drama in Atlanta.
5: A swing high, drive into right field, that's deep. Racing back hill, turning around. With 2 down in the last half of the 8th, Austin Riley launching one to the opposite field, and the Braves lead by 2.
15: Braves hold that lead. They win it 5-3 over the Phillies to take the opener of that series for Austin Riley. 3rd go-ahead home run in the 7th inning or later in his playoff career, passing Chipper Jones and Javi Lopez for the most in Braves history. His manager, Walt Weiss.
12: That's usually how it goes when these two teams play each other. That's usually what it looks like. Great game. Really well pitched game. Thought Sale was outstanding. You know, they're in the seventh, I guess it was. It felt like the tank was empty there. We had our best reliever ready to go, so you know, I went and got Chris. Ended up giving up the two runs, but I'd take Didi in that spot every time. But Sale was outstanding. Had some big hits today. Ozzie, obviously, Austin Riley. So happy for Austin Riley. Been a tough year for him, but it just goes to show you when the playoffs start, everything starts at zero. Nothing that happened in the regular season really matters. It's a clean slate. And Austin Riley's been a great player in postseason play.
15: And he gets the go-ahead home run in the eighth inning, lifting the Braves to the 5-3 win. Riley had been hitless in his previous 14 at-bats prior to the go-ahead home run. He spoke after the game with our Kylie McDaniel on ESPN Radio.
13: Austin, after that stoppage against that kind of pitcher, were you looking for anything there? Were you surprised you got that hittable of a pitch? Obviously, 100 miles an hour, not him.
14: No, I mean, you know, he's a really good pitcher. You know, he obviously throws 100. You know, at that point, you're just trying to be as short as possible and try to get something over the plate. He was able to. Like I said, it's a really good ball club over there. Really good pitcher. Like I said, just able to put a good swing on a pitch.
13: And after the season you've had, after the ups and downs, yeah, how does it feel to have a hit like this in a moment like this at home?
14: It's huge. You know, like I said, it's been a grind for sure this year, and you know, things haven't gone my way. I've been you know, working my tail off to get to where I want to be. I know I can be, and really to come through for these fans. You know, this team. Yeah, it means a lot to me, for sure.
13: Yep, thank you.
14: Yeah.
15: And they get the win in game one of their series, 5-3, over the Phillies. Phillies bullpen allowing four earned runs in three innings. Tried to get nine outs from their closer. It doesn't work. ESPN analyst Buster Olney and David Ross.
16: JT Realmuto having his struggles. Austin Riley also had his struggles throughout the year. The postseason gives you a clean slate, and he comes up with that big three-run homer. Don Mattingly bringing in Duran without the trust of a lot of those guys in the bullpen. That's a big swing from Austin Riley.
17: Yeah, no question. You were talking about bringing Duran in the seventh. It's Philadelphia.
16: Yeah.
17: I knew the first thing that I heard out of your mouth was about that in the seventh inning.
16: Yep.
17: But that's because Don Mattingly looking for solutions with that small circle of trust he has with that group. He was aggressive. It backfired today.
15: Phillies have their third straight loss in game one of a playoff series. As for the Padres and Cubs,
18: bases loaded, two outs, top nine, 8-0 San Diego. Musgrove ready and fires, and that is in there. Ball game. And the Padres take game one, and the veteran Joe Musgrove closes it out.
15: An 8-0 win for San Diego in game one of their series. You heard it here on ESPN Radio. John Ciambi, Doug Glanville had the call for us. Boog?
18: Jay, thanks so much. As the Padres take game one, and I don't know, where do you start? I guess on the mound with Michael King. He was dominant.
19: I mean, he was absolutely fantastic, and part of it was the ability to command the ball in every quadrant. He was sinking it in. He was sweeping it away. He did it to lefties. He did it to righties. He'd slip in the four-seamer, and it was just all over. And every move the Cubs made, he seemed to be a step ahead of them. And that was, you know, set the tone. And when you keep putting up zeros, and the offense has been explosive for the Padres over the last 30 days, they started off on the power game, and he kept putting up zeros, so they were able to tack on and continue to tack on until the lead just got insurmountable.
18: Well, for the Cubs, whether it's you're looking at winning this series or however you want to go about it, strength of this team, the position players and their ability to score and their ability to catch the baseball, and they did neither in this game.
19: No, they did not. And yes, they need to get their walks. They need to work the count. They need to wear pitchers down and get their hits, and they have power. Their offense is very complete, but it was shut down, and it was stunning. And even the defense, there's a couple of mistakes, Savali not covering first, really, and a little slow in the outfield to get to a ball where Tatis stole second and scored. I mean, it was just unreal. So they were a little flat-footed, and the pressure came from the legs on Tatis, the power game. You know, we're talking about one of the most complete players in the game. So him and Pete Crow Armstrong, really fun to watch because they really do everything. But throughout the lineup tonight, that was the Padres' story. It was Tatis, and it flowed through where power, speed, and they put it all together.
18: Yeah, it was a frustrating night for the Cubs offense. We will see what they end up doing on the mound to oppose Nick Pivetta. Again, the final, Padres take game one of this series 8-0. For Doug Glanville, I'm John Ciambi, right here in your home for every pitch of the postseason Major League Baseball on ESPN Radio and ESPN app. Now we send it back to Jay Reynolds in the studio.
15: 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The action continues on Wednesday. Right now, SportsCenter all night. Baseball's into the postseason, obviously. NBA heading towards the regular season next month. The NBA is also expected.

0: where Nick Nurse laid out the vision that he has for this team and went over the expectations that he has for the group and ways for them to reach them. Now, Vijay Edgecombe said that it was really meaningful to set the standard that way so they can always have that as a reference point as they go through the season. And Anthony Simons said it was a big motivator to go through that and then take the court, where it sounds like it was a very intense practice. All the guys said they were very excited. Nick Nurse started things out with full court transition drills, box out drills, trying to have a defensive identity and mentality with this group. And great news, you had everybody aside from Adembona able to participate.
1: Joel Embiid, the longest tenured Sixers player on this roster, year 13. But one thing that really stood out is how lean he looks. What's been the reaction on how he looks so far?
0: Sixers guard Anthony Simons said that Embiid's already made his presence felt in the gym, working out nonstop in the days and weeks leading up to the start of training camp. Day one, a full go, according to Nick Nurse, who said it was great to see him out there. And he acknowledged that it was a big difference than the Joel Embiid that they had the last several years coming off a summer, not fully healthy to begin the year. We all remember Joel Embiid winning the league's MVP in 2023. Well, since then, he's missed 150 games over the last three seasons, and that's not even counting the four of the Sixers' 11 playoff games that he had to sit out back in the spring. Certainly, he was a great thing for the Sixers brass to see on the court today as they get things started off with this new group.
2: 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Still to be decided. 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That's next. 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

0: The one writer, Jeff Paponi, joining us.
1: So now with Max Verstappen being committed to Red Bull through 2030, Jeff, with where Red Bull is right now, what do you think is that convinced him that staying was the right move in the end?
2: That's a really good question. I mean, I was kind of hoping that he would go somewhere else and do something interesting that would kind of shake up the grid, but that's not what's happening. So, I mean, he's got to be happy about where Red Bull is going and how it's progressing this year. I think he's going with familiarity. Like you look at Lewis Hamilton going to Ferrari. You have to kind of really fit in with the team. You have to find your feet with the team, and it takes a while to do that. So changing teams may not be the best thing for him right at the moment. He knows everybody at Red Bull. They know how he works. They also dedicate, you know, pretty much everything to him. So he's going to be the number one driver, and he's going to get all the best equipment. The car is going to be designed the way he wants it, and he may not have gotten that in another team. So, I mean, he's sitting pretty where he is. It's just a matter that Red Bull really has to step it up and give him a car that he can win another title driving.
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5: Honestly, I don't necessarily think it's a great idea for the players of that age and that lack of experience to be put in that position. I think that there's a tremendous burden that goes along with it. The professional hockey is a very obviously serious sport. Lives matter. Decisions matter. There's repercussions about everything, and I just think that when teams are rebuilding like the Chicago Blackhawks, like San Jose, there's no rush to make your young superstars and put them in that position because there's so many things that they don't even understand about the responsibility of being a captain at that level. It's different than when you're in junior hockey, but when lives and livelihoods are at stake, it's a completely different set of circumstances. And I also think it's really important to have really good veteran leadership around those kids to really show them what it's like to be a pro, what it's like to be come in and play with a consistency and how you act and how you speak and how you treat people in the organization and all the lessons that are so important in leadership. And so when they get to the time, I mean, I was not ready when I was 20, 21, 22, 23, sure. 24, 25. Yeah. We had great mentors with Ron Chipperfield and Lee Foglin. Wayne became captain, and obviously I became captain when Wayne left, but I just don't think there's a rush, and I just wish them all the best, and same with Celebrini as well.
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9: Back to Schmitz between the circles. Quickly off to the right side, Zibanejad. Paterka take away in the neutral zone. Elias Lindholm gives it back to Paterka. Nice move. In front, scores! J.J. Paterka with his first as a Bruin. It's 2-0 just like that.
7: Number 4.
6: WNBA Fever forcing a decisive Game 3 against the Aces. Getting a career playoff high 27 from Caitlin Clark in their Game 2 win. Amazon Prime.
10: So with 4:36 to go in regulation, Clark has to play with 5 fouls the rest of the way. Matched up with the MVP. Bullseye!
11: What you say? You can't do?
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7: Number 3.
6: Back to the ice. Panthers, Hurricanes went to overtime without a goal being scored. 104.3 WQAM.
9: Verhage for Forsling. Given back to Verhage, 11 seconds. Through center, Verhage into the offensive end. Has time. Drops it back. Forsling drives. He scores! Goss Forsling, the overtime winner with 4.3 seconds on the clock. The Panthers win it in overtime. 1-0 the final score.
7: Number two.
6: To the diamond. Braves getting a key swing in the bottom of the eighth in game one against the Phillies.
9: They swing high, drive into right field, that's deep. Racing back hill, turning around, that ball's gone! And it's gone! Austin Riley with a three-run homer. And here in the bottom of the eighth inning, Atlanta leads it 5-3.
7: Number one.
6: Yankees take their opener from the Red Sox. New York also putting it away in the eighth.
11: Mayo deals. Driven deep to right center field. That is better than a triple. A grand slam for Ben Rice, and the Yankees blow it open. What a night for Rice as he jogs around second, slowly making his way to third. And he has put together an extraordinary night.
6: Two homers and six RBI in the Yankees win.
13: When it starts to get hard, that's all the more reason to be consistent. 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
6: 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Zeros would be one of the major themes of the night Tuesday. Reigning Stanley Cup champs with zero goals on opening night. Zero wins for basketball's one seed, and their season is over. Red Sox, zero runs in the Bronx. While in San Diego, there would be a zero in the hits column deep into this one.
28: Here's the pitch. Swing and a ground ball towards third. Machado sliding. It spills out of his glove. And it'll be an infield hit for Nico Hoerner. And Manny knew he had to hustle because Nico was running and Machado frustrated. And the fans rise and give King an ovation as he goes 6 1/3 no-hit innings in a playoff start.
6: Michael King not allowing a hit to the Cubs until the seventh. Padres offense, meanwhile, giving him plenty of support.
28: Swing and a high fly ball in the air, center field. PCA is back at the wall, leaps, and it's gone. Home run, Fernando Tatis Jr. First pitch. Swing and a high fly ball in the air, left center field. That's back, and it's gone. Home run, Machado. And their two big boppers have gone deep here in the first. Drill, right center field. Pico Armstrong on the move, and he can't get it. Tatis comes all the way around to score on a double to right center field. Machado knocks him in, and it's 3-0. High fly ball, drill down the left field line. Gone! Into the third floor of that Western Metal Supply building, just inside the foul pole. And the Padres lead it now 4-0. Base hit up the middle. In to score, Campusano. Machado on his heels. He's in. And the Padres add two more. In the dirt, and it gets past Kelly. All the way to the backstop. In to score is Ty France. And it is 7-0. This one is all Padres.
6: It was an 8-0 win for the Padres over the Cubs in game one of the best of three. Boog Shambi calling it here on ESPN Radio. Michael King nailing it down. He goes 7 innings. Allowed the one hit we heard. He gets the win. One hit, 8 strikeouts. First and only hit coming with one out in the seventh. 6 1/3 inning, no hit bid. Longest in Padres postseason history.
29: I always felt like I like the adrenaline. I like the pressure. It gives me confidence. Now the team has confidence in me to pitch in these games. But then when you have our superstars show out like that at the bottom of the first, it makes it a lot easier.
6: Michael King, the second pitcher in Padres history with one hit allowed in at least 7 innings in a postseason game. Joe Musgrove, the other. 7 innings of one hit ball in the wild card matchup against the Mets in 2022. Musgrove, meanwhile, went an inning, gave up 2 hits, struck out 2 in his first appearance in any big league game since 2024. Second player in baseball history to go at least 700 days between games with the return coming in the postseason. Manny Machado homering, and then spoke with our Aldin Gonzalez.
4: Hey, Manny, you know how hard Joe Musgrove has worked to get back to this position. To see him take the mound on this stage with these fans, how cool is that?
5: I mean, that was emotional, you know. I know, obviously, for him, it's been a rough year. Ups and downs, trying to get back to that moment there. And to come and do it in the biggest moment of the year in front of the home crowd, I mean, it's emotional. I'm getting goosebumps myself, you know, and it's incredible what he did out there. Obviously, got the rust out the way, and he looked like Joe.
6: Padres get the 8-0 win, taking the opener of their wild card matchup with the Cubs. The other National League matchup, Phillies, Braves in Atlanta. Phillies grabbing the lead in the seventh.
8: And a 1-0 pitch. Swing, line drive into right field, base hit. That will tie the game. De La Cruz is in. Stott is in the third. They're going to wave him in. It gets stuck in a corner. Here comes another run. Two-run score. And the Phillies jump in front. JT Realmuto with a line drive into right field. And then Acuna had problems with it up against the wall and right. Two-run score.
6: That would quiet the Atlanta crowd. Until the bottom of the eighth, Phillies get the first two batters, but the Braves get an infield hit and a hit by pitch, putting two on for Austin Riley.
8: He'll swing high, drive into right field. That's deep. Racing back hill, turning around. That ball's gone. That is gone. Austin Riley with a three-run homer. And here in the bottom of the eighth inning, Atlanta leads it 5-3. With two down in the last half of the eighth, Austin Riley launching one to the opposite field, and the Braves lead by two.
6: And it would be the difference. Braves a 5-3 winning game one of their series. The Phillies bullpen allowing four earned runs in three innings. Don Mattingly had tried to stretch Johan Duran, turning to his closer in the seventh.
9: Yeah, we talked about it before the game. If we're at the top, we're getting to the top, we're going to go seventh, eighth.
10: Were you going to try to get three out of him today, if possible?
9: Well, he made it look easy the first inning. If the second one went really quick, I'd just check with him. If not, we would have went to somebody else.
6: Move didn't work. Phillies had their third straight loss in game one of a playoff series. We heard it here on ESPN Radio. Dave O'Brien, Jessica Mendoza had the call for us. Back to Atlanta. Dave?
8: Jay, thank you very much. They talk all the time about a short series like this, just how vitally important it is to win game one. That's why Don Mattingly, Jess, went to his closer in the seventh inning. Maybe he was going to lean on him for three innings, but Austin Riley had other plans, didn't he?
11: I'll tell you what, and you felt that from this game. A lot of times you wait till the game three, all hands on deck, and it felt like that from Don Mattingly. I mean, Johan Duran comes into the game in the seventh inning, and you're right. I think they were expecting to get nine outs as soon as they got that lead. But where I was most impressed with this Atlanta Braves team is the fact that it wasn't the big names. In fact, it was the bottom of the order, guys who had really struggled. You could say it for the Phillies, too. JT Realmuto had a massive hit. He had struggled as well all season long. So Austin Riley, that three-run home run in the bottom of the eighth, the difference in this game.
8: Well, he talked about it after the game. He got a 100-mile-an-hour pitch and sent it out to right field. So at the end of the day, if you're Duran, you're feeling like, well, I gave him my best. I gave him a tough pitch to hit, and he hit it. In a way, you've got to tip your cap. But that's a devastating loss for the Phillies because the lead went out the window, and now you're up against it come the ninth inning. That's a very tough spot to be in, and now they're down one game to none.
11: Yeah, but they've got Christopher Sanchez, and I'll tell you what, if you're going to pick a dude, and I get it, Zach Wheeler's had a great season, he's going to be out for this season, but Christopher Sanchez, I mean, that is 1A and 1B, and for him to be able to get game two, I think that's part of why Don Mattingly wanted to win this first game, because they knew they had Sanchez in game two, a great way to win the series. Instead, they go down with a loss, and now coming to this one with Sanchez on the mound.
8: It flips so quickly in postseason play. You go from we're playing to win this game and then a hammer with Sanchez to now you're up against it, up against elimination tomorrow afternoon. That will be game number two here in this National League wild card. Our final score again is the Braves 5 and the Phillies 3. And for Jess, I'm Dave O'Brien right here on your home for every pitch of the postseason. Major League Baseball on ESPN Radio and the ESPN app as we send it back to Jay Reynolds in the studio.
6: All right, Dave, and coming up Wednesday, game two, Phillies-Braves. It starts our coverage 1:30 Eastern time. Every pitch of baseball's postseason is here on ESPN Radio. Right now, SportsCenter all night. Braves and Padres taking the openers in the National League Series. As for the American League, a lot of eyes on New York for the classic matchup. Red Sox-Yankees. New York would be in control early. Austin Wells, RBI single, putting New York in front in the second before they would get insurance in the fifth.
7: 1-1, two outs, nobody on, bottom of the fifth. Hit to center field and deep. Rafaela back, still back, still back on the track, at the wall, leaps. See ya! A home run into Monument Park, dead center field, lefty against lefty. And Rice is floating around the bases. He touches third, high-fives Rojas, and heads to the plate. And when he steps on the plate, it is 2-0 Yanks.
6: Ben Rice would add an RBI single on the seventh while the Yankees starter was in control on the mound.
7: And the 2-2 pitch. Swing and a miss. Rushman down on strikes. 10 strikeouts, one hit, and one walk. What a magnificent six innings for Schlittman.
12: And a career-high 24 swings and misses as well. 107, playing pick three.
6: Cam Schlittler, third pitcher in Yankees history with at least 10 strikeouts and two or fewer hits allowed in a playoff game. As for the offense, it just kept coming.
7: Bayo deals. Driven deep to right center field. That is better than a triple. A grand slam for Ben Rice, and the Yankees blow it open. What a night for Rice as he jogs around second, slowly making his way to third. And he has put together an extraordinary night here in a playoff game. The Yankees waiting for him at home plate. And this place is up for grabs with the Ben Rice grand slam.
6: Michael Kay called it here on ESPN Radio. Yankees win it going away 9-0. Cam Schlittler 6 1/3, 10 strikeouts in the win.
13: Yeah, I mean, again, the job's not done. We got to get another win tomorrow, but it's very well known that, you know, if you want to be a legend, which is obviously the goal, you got to do it in the postseason. So go out there and have dominant starts and put the team in a position to win. And that's kind of the most important thing. I thought a lot of guys today did a great job of that, and we're definitely heading in the right direction.
6: Ben Rice goes 4-for-5 with the two homers, including the grand slam in the eighth. His manager, Aaron Boone.
14: Yeah, I mean, he pummeled pitches all night, you know. They went after him a little bit, and he made them pay. I mean, some great left-on-left at-bats. You know, the double to right center smoked, the homer out the front door in the Monument Park, and then an exclamation point there at the end. Just a big-time night by a great hitter.
6: Ben Rice, sixth player in baseball history with a four-hit, six RBI game in the postseason, the first Yankee to do it. The other American League matchup, in Houston, White Sox with runs in the first and the second, and then some insurance in the fourth.
28: Two-strike pitch, swinging a ball, drilled out to center, going back on it to Spence, still going back to the track. He leaps. It is gone. Hit off the backdrop behind center field. Straight away and a home run for Colson Montgomery. 4-0 White Sox.
6: It would be a 6-3 win for Chicago over the Astros. Their first postseason win since 2021. Astros' third straight game one loss. That's the longest streak in team history. We heard it here on ESPN Radio. Roxy Bernstein, Greg Olson have the call. Back to Houston. Roxy?
28: All right, Jay. Game one goes to the White Sox. A surprising season for the Southsiders. And now they're stunning the Houston Astros, winning game one on the road in this best of three wild card series. They jumped on Houston early in this one.
15: Yeah, they really did. They got off early, got off a good start, three walks, get a sac fly, get on the board, and Hagen Smith starting his first major league game in the postseason, only 29 innings of major league experience, goes out there and stuffs the Astros for three. And then after that, manager Will Venable was able to string the bullpen together, get to Grant Taylor, who had an epic game, 50 pitches thrown, 2 1/3, gave up an unearned run, but was lights out with five strikeouts.
28: And the Chicago White Sox, a team that lost 100-plus games each of the last 3 years, this was not expected for them to get into the postseason. Now they're one win away from advancing to the division series, and it was some timely hitting, and both sides going with bullpen days. The Astros throwing eight pitchers here in game one, five for the White Sox,
8: Yet it was Chicago who's used to being in this position. They used an opener more than anybody in baseball this year.
15: Yeah, and, you know, I mean, it's kind of curious, but they didn't have a starter that was going to be coming online on their day, and they felt like the best opportunity was Hagen Smith, who has been lights out in his brief major league career, to come out in this spot and try to keep the bats and the fans quiet for a little while, let the offense get on the board. They did that early in the top of the first, got two in the second, and they were off and running.
8: 11 hits for the White Sox. Colson Montgomery homered for Chicago. Nelson Velasquez hit one for the Astros, but it's the White Sox taking game one by a final of 6-3. For Greg Olson, I'm Roxy Bernstein right here in your home for every pitch of the postseason Major League Baseball on ESPN Radio and the ESPN app as we go back to Jay Reynolds in the studio.
6: Wild Card Round continues on Wednesday. 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Right now, SportsCenter all night. Baseball just getting its postseason underway. WNBA into night number two, and yet already we have a team bounced from the postseason, and it's the one seed.
16: Stewart steals it, and that's going to just about do it tonight here in Brooklyn. Sabrina Ionescu told us after shoot-around, it is not just a must-win for Minnesota. We want to close this one out tonight in front of our fans. And they have done just that. History tonight at Barclays.
6: It was on USA Network. Liberty, an 87-71 win over the Lynx. New York sweeps the best of three series. The first eight seed to win the first round under the current three-game series format. They'll get either the Dream or the Mystics. Brianna Stewart, Jonquel Jones, Sabrina Ionescu scored or assisted on 70 points. The Lynx, as a team, had 71 in the loss. Minnesota could not win its must-win game, but Indiana did.
17: So with 4:36 to go in regulation, Clark has to play with five fouls the rest of the way. Matched up with the MVP. Bullseye!
18: What'd you say to you, Candace?
19: I don't know what Caitlin Clark just said, but whatever hyped her up.
6: Caitlin Clark did foul out eventually, but she does score a career-high playoff 27 points. Amazon Prime with the call. Fever, a 99-89 win over the Aces. That series tied at one. Clark scoring or assisting on 58 points, tied for the most in a playoff game in WNBA history. Another day, another move for the New York Giants. That's next. 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
0: Simon Slick is Sean Campbell in conversation with Anthony Calvillo. Could you just maybe, like, from your eye, something that Davis Alexander does at such a high level that maybe us, the fans, we don't get it, we can't really appreciate what he does at a high level?
1: I think that the biggest challenge every athlete has is being consistent. And Davis has been taking that to heart. We've been together now for 5 years. I think the thing that he's doing right now is he's being consistent, but he's playing consistently at this high level that you normally don't see from a younger quarterback.
2: So you've picked up the play calling duties this season. How easy is it to be on the same page with Davis when you're making these play calls?
1: Well, it all starts during the prep week, right? So when we create the game plan, the next day Davis is in here at 6 o'clock with the other quarterbacks, and we are going through the film, and we're explaining to him, listen, this is why we put this play in. This is who we're trying to attack. But once you start playing, defensive coordinators are starting to see what your strength and what your potential weaknesses is. When a defense plays something that we did not anticipate, that means that they got a lot of respect for what Davis is doing to challenge him to see if he could adjust. And he does a great job of adjusting as the game goes along.
27: 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These are the clips that outshone the rest on TSN 690. Campbell versus Gallo.
2: The voice of CFL on TSN, Mr. Rod Smith. Do you have a favorite stadium?
3: Let's see. In terms of vantage point, it's really hard to top Saskatchewan. I mean, the booth is so comfortable, everything else. In terms of atmosphere, I love Montreal. I mean, it's not the greatest booth. It's an old stadium. But once you get settled in there, and I know you could speak well to this, when the fans are into it, the view facing south, looking to in Montreal, being up on the hill at McGill, I mean, it's just, it's wonderful. I mean, and that's somewhat sentimental for me playing college football. That was the second last game I ever played was there in that stadium, Queens McGill back in, oh God, I don't want to say, years and years ago. But I love it there. I love going to Montreal. You know, I can almost picture in my mind, and I'm lucky this way, and I know you can as well. Every single perch, they're all a little bit different, but it's just such a cool way to watch a football game when you can sit up there close to midfield looking. I mean, feel very lucky.
2: Yeah. You guys always get the better boost than the radio guys anyways.
3: well, if you need a monitor, let me know.
2: Okay. Sometimes we do.
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4: You supposedly believe in him. Now you bring in a guy who's the same age as him, who was drafted higher, who's going to make more money than he is next year. The Giants are on the hook for almost $4 million for this guy for next season. What is the upside? If he plays well, now you go into the offseason with a controversy with your starting quarterback who's not all the way there yet in terms of his confidence and is now looking and saying, I got to rehab my injury. And you just brought in a guy my age who plays the same position, who the last time a coach had a good experience with, it was the brother of the head coach of the team I play for. I'm not feeling great about that if I'm Jackson Dart.
2: J.J. McCarthy heading in. Odell Beckham Jr. heading out. Beckham had played 19 snaps in three games. Not a single catch, and the Giants released him on Tuesday on the Pat McAfee Show, A.J. Hawk.
5: I mean, I think there's a chance another team could pick him up. He might be all right with it. The fact that he hasn't gotten on the field really as a receiver like he hoped to. I wouldn't be shocked if another team picked him up, but that's the thing. If you are the third or fourth receiver, like, a team expects you to play special teams. That's the thing. That's what makes it really hard as a vet to step on there. If you're not getting a bunch of playing time, especially if you're not starting, they're going to need you to be on a couple of the special teams. And obviously, like, a, you know, veteran receiver like him is probably not going to be running down on kickoff and be on kickoff return. So I understand probably why they do it, but I still think Odell could play somewhere else.
2: Fellow wide receiver Braxton Berrios was out of practice squad elevations, and Berrios officially signed to the 53-man roster on Tuesday. SportsCenter All Night, ESPN Radio Tuesday, opening night for baseball's postseason, also opening night for the NHL regular season.
8: Up the far boards, Panthers don't clear. Here we go! The bell is has sounded, and we have a heavyweight tilt on our hands here in Raleigh. It's Boko Imama and Nick DeLaurier.
7: We saw this one coming from the preseason. Imama trying to size up DeLaurier. DeLaurier waiting. He'll grab Imama.
8: The bell has sounded, and here we go. They lock horns. Imama holding him back with the left, gets a right free. DeLaurier trying to land one. He misses with a right. Boko Imama throws her right. He couldn't make contact there. They battle along the blue line here. A couple of right hands coming from both combatants here. Imama a right. That follows a right from DeLaurier. Imama swinging away now.
7: There's a right. Now an overhand right from DeLaurier. DeLaurier's got that right hand free. Imama comes over the top. DeLaurier with another one. They're swinging in the middle of the ring. Now DeLaurier catches Imama to the right side. Another shot. DeLaurier with another one. Now they'll go to the clinch. Linesman still letting it go.
8: Couple of uppercuts from each of the two tough customers here. They tackle each other down.
7: They'll go to the ice to the thunderous applause of Lenovo Center.
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9: What a tilt.
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2: The matchup in Raleigh, featuring the last two Stanley Cup winners, Panthers, Hurricanes, which would go to overtime, scoreless.
8: Verhaeghe for Forsling, given back to Verhaeghe, 11 seconds, through center, Verhaeghe into the offensive end, has time, drops it back, Forsling to drive, he scores! 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
2: 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In overtime, Hurricanes, the fifth defending Stanley Cup champion, to be shut out in their season opener. Also going to overtime, Canucks and Oilers. They, however, were not scoreless. They had 10 goals between them after 60 minutes, skating in overtime, tied at 5.
10: Paul Cotter, knocked to the ice by Shea, gets it free for Sisson, drops it back to Cotter, in alone, to the backhand, he scores! Paul Cotter wins it for the Canucks in overtime, his second of the game, and Vancouver is victorious on the road in Edmonton. The final score, the Canucks 6, and the Oilers 5.
2: Evan Bouchard, 3 goals, gets the hat trick. 3 goals, 2 assists. First defenseman in NHL history to have 5 points in a season opener. In Boston, Bruins, a 3-0 shutout of the Rangers. The Bruins, 11-game win streak in home openers. Golden Knights, a 5-2 win over the Blackhawks. Jack Eichel, a goal and a pair of assists as well. Canadiens and Maple Leafs.
11: There's Texier hounding Darren Radish. He'll win the battle and pass it off. Down low, Doc. Taken away by Radish. Now to the line. Another turnover by Toronto, and they score. Alexandre Carrier. Seeing eye shot for the point. Right in past Bobrovsky, and it's 3-1 for the Canadiens.
2: TSN 690 with the call. Canadiens, a 3-2 win over the Maple Leafs. Seventh straight year the teams played each other in their season opener. Maple Leafs had won 4 of the previous 6. Montreal gets this one. Rivalry to open baseball's postseason. That's next to TSPN Radio.
12: 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Tennessee came up short against top-ranked Texas in its conference opener. Now, the Vols look to bounce back as the 3-1 Auburn Tigers come to town. 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
32: Whenever they play it, it's always big theater. Hit the center field and deep. Rafaela back. Still back. Still back on the track. At the wall. Leaps. See ya. 2-2 pitch. Swing and a miss. 10 strikeouts. Driven deep to right center field. That is better than a triple. A grand slam. And the Yankees blow it open. What a night for Rice.
33: When it starts to get hard, that's all the more reason to be consistent.
34: Job's not done. We got to get another win tomorrow.
2: One-sided game in the Bronx on Tuesday, opening the series between the Yankees and the Red Sox. New York wins it 9-0. Cam Schlittler, 6 1/3, 2 hits allowed, struck out 10. 77 strikes on 117 pitches, that's a career high. Schlittler, the third pitcher in Yankees history with at least 10 strikeouts and 2 or fewer hits allowed in a playoff game as manager Aaron Boone.
35: He was great. I mean, the only thing was... obviously, a higher pitch count. They made him work a little bit there in the first. Rutschman has a really long at-bat against him. So they took some tough at-bats against him, I thought, throughout the night. That made it, you know, hard for him to get super deep. But he was terrific. You know, fastball, probably his best curveball of the year to go with obviously, I thought, really good command and in control of his heaters.
2: And then as far as the Yankees offense, Ben Rice, 4 for 5, 2 homers, including a grand slam, as they go on to the 9-0 win, the Red Sox' largest shutout loss in franchise postseason history. Their manager, Chad Tracy.
36: It's a challenge. That's the, I guess, holistically the challenge of a 3-game series, right? It's why Tolley was out there. It's why Schlittler was out there trying really hard to get game one. And you don't, and then now you have to win 2 in a row. So you got to be aggressive and try to win as many moments as you can, because we got to win 2 games in a row now to keep the season alive.
2: Red Sox shut out in consecutive postseason games for the first time in franchise history. They were shut out in Game 3 of last year's wild card series against the Yankees, also started by Cam Schlittler. This one here on ESPN Radio, our crew of Michael Kay, Eduardo Perez, Tim Kirkchin had the call for us. Back to the Bronx, Michael.
37: Well, thank you, Jay. Obviously, the Yankees run away with this one 9-0, but Tim, it was a lot closer early. They needed the great pitching of Cam Schlittler, then the offense took over later.
38: And Schlittler was great again, almost as great as he was in the postseason last year against the Red Sox. 10 strikeouts, no runs allowed, 117 pitches. He and Ben Rice put this team on their back tonight and took them home for game one.
39: Ben Rice didn't miss the fastball, did he, tonight? I mean, 4 for 5. You look at the runs driven in,
0: six total, two runs scored, showing the power, but at the same time, it was a group effort. Bottom of the order, Austin Wells, 2 for 3, two runs driven in. You look at what George Lombard Jr. did in his debut in the postseason, getting on three times with three hits and playing perfect defense. It's looking pretty good right now for Aaron Boone and the Yankees.
37: Now, Ben Rice has had a great year with the 41 home runs, 97 ribbies, but Austin Wells did not have a good year at all. But you can rewrite your whole season with a big October, and in this case, end of September.
0: Absolutely. There was an Austin in Atlanta that did pretty good, Riley. This Austin here, Wells, did just as good, and you rewrite it now, October.
38: And how about George Lombard, 21 years old, hitting fifth in the order as a rookie shortstop, playing his first postseason game, and had three hits, had a terrific night.
37: So it's been a fun night here in the Bronx in front of a big, big crowd. The Yankees win by a score of 9-0. For Eduardo Perez and Tim Kirchen, I'm Michael Kay, right here on your home for every pitch of the postseason, Major League Baseball on ESPN Radio and the ESPN app. Now let's go back to Jay Reynolds in the studio.
2: All right, Michael, Red Sox getting shut out. The White Sox getting a bit of divine intervention, perhaps. Chicago getting a letter of support this month from Pope Leo. The letter dated a couple of weeks ago, but it was in response to the team's Pope promotion back in August. Pope Leo, Chicago native, of course, even attended the World Series opener in 2005. Tuesday in Chicago's wild card series opener with Houston.
1: Taylor for the belt. The 3-2 to Diaz. And it's strike three call. Drop the curveball in there. That one froze. Yiner Diaz. Three strikeouts in the inning for Taylor. 3-2 with two down. Taylor, the pitch. Swing and a ground ball to third. Vargas up with it deep at third base. Cranks it across to first. The stretch by Murakami. Velasquez is out, and the White Sox win game one.
2: Roxy Bernstein calling it here on ESPN Radio. 6-3, the final. White Sox take the opener. First postseason win since 2021. Grant Taylor, 2 1/3 to close it out. Five strikeouts, couple of hits allowed. After closing it out, he spoke with our Bradford Doolittle here on ESPN Radio.
3: Grant, 2 1/3 to close this out. What can you say just about the way you guys as a pitching staff piece this together today?
4: Yeah, I think it's kind of the story of the whole year. You know, guys being available at different times, you know, starters coming out of the bullpen, you know, guys pitching in positions that they're, you know, not used to. So I think it's kind of the story of the year for the pitching staff for sure. You know, being available, you know, doing what it takes to win. And, you know, the bats just came alive and, you know, gave us the opportunity to win.
3: You know, a young team, first exposure to the playoffs for a lot of guys on the roster. Didn't seem like guys were pressing out there. Offense handing the baton, pitching staff handing the baton. What does that just say about the way you guys have played all season?
4: Yeah, I think, you know, we've been an underdog all year. You know, obviously, you know, no one really believed in us at the start, and we've kind of accepted that. You know, I don't think people believed in us to get to the postseason, so, you know, we're kind of using that to our advantage. And, you know, everyone says we're young, you know, we don't have postseason experience, so, you know, screw it. We'll just go out and play ball and play our kind of baseball and win ball games.
2: Grant Taylor finishing with 54 pitches. Career high in a game entering today, had been 40, finished with 54 on Tuesday. White Sox and Yankees taking the openers of the American League Series. SportsCenter All Night, ESPN Radio. National League, we saw some late-inning drama in Atlanta.
1: A swing high, drive into right field, that's deep. Racing back hill, turning around. With two down in the last half of the eighth, Austin Riley launching one to the opposite field, and the Braves lead by two.
2: Braves hold that lead. They win it 5-3 over the Phillies to take the opener of that series for Austin Riley. Third go-ahead home run in the seventh inning or later in his playoff career, passing Chipper Jones and Javi Lopez for the most in Braves history. His manager, Walt Weiss.
5: That's usually how it goes when these two teams play each other. That's usually what it looks like. Great game. Really well-pitched game. Thought Sale was outstanding. You know, they're in the seventh, I guess it was. Felt like the tank was empty there. We had our best reliever
6: ready to go. So, you know, I went and got Chris. Ended up giving up the two runs, but I'd take Didi in that spot every time. But Sale was outstanding. Had some big hits today. Ozzy, obviously, Austin Riley. So happy for Austin Riley. Been a tough year for him, but it just goes to show you when the playoffs start, everything starts at zero. Nothing that happened in the regular season really matters. It's a clean slate. And Austin Riley's been a great player in postseason play.
2: And he gets the go-ahead home run in the eighth inning, lifting the Braves to the 5-3 win. Riley had been hitless in his previous 14 at-bats prior to the go-ahead home run. He spoke after the game with our Kylie McDaniel on ESPN Radio.
7: Austin, after that stoppage against that kind of pitcher, were you looking for anything there? Were you surprised you got that hittable of a pitch? Obviously, 100 miles an hour, not
8: him. No, I mean, you know, he's a really good pitcher. You know, he's got a, you know, he obviously throws 100. You know, at that point, you're just trying to be as short as possible and try to get something over the plate. He was able to. Like I said, it's a really good ball club over there. Really good pitcher. Like I said, just able to put a good swing on a pitch.
7: And after the season you've had, the ups and downs, yeah, how does it feel to have a hit like this in a moment like this at home?
8: It's huge. You know, like I said, it's been a grind for sure this year, and you know, things haven't gone my way. I've been you know, working my tail off to get to where I want to be. I know I can be, and really to come through for these fans, you know, this team. Yeah, it means a lot to me, for sure.
7: Yep, thank you.
2: Yep. And they get the win in game one of their series, 5-3 over the Phillies. Phillies bullpen allowing 4 earned runs in 3 innings. Tried to get 9 outs from their closer. It doesn't work. ESPN analyst Buster Olney and David Ross.
9: JT Realmuto having his struggles. Austin Riley also had his struggles throughout the year. The postseason gives you a clean slate, and he comes up with that big 3-run homer. Don Mattingly bringing in Duran without the trust of a lot of those guys in the bullpen. That's a big swing from Austin Riley.
10: Yeah, no question. You were talking about bringing Duran in the 7th. It's Philadelphia.
9: Yeah.
10: I knew the first thing that I heard out of your mouth was about that in the 7th inning.
9: Yep.
10: But that's because Don Mattingly looking for solutions with that small circle of trust he has with that group. He was aggressive. It backfired today.
2: Phillies have their 3rd straight loss in game 1 of a playoff series. As for the Padres and Cubs,
11: bases loaded, 2 outs, top 9, 8-0 San Diego. Musgrove ready and fires. And that is in there. Ball game. And the Padres take game 1, and the veteran Joe Musgrove closes it out.
2: An 8-0 win for San Diego in game 1 of their series. You heard it here on ESPN Radio. John Ciambi, Doug Glanville had the call for us. Boog.
11: Jay, thanks so much. As the Padres take game 1, and I don't know, where do you start? I guess on the mound with Michael King. He was dominant. I
12: mean, he was absolutely fantastic, and part of it was the ability to command the ball in every quadrant. He was sinking it in. He was sweeping it away. He did it to lefties. He did it to righties. He'd slip in the 4-seamer, and it was just all over. And every move the Cubs made, he seemed to be a step ahead of them. And that was, you know, set the tone. And when you keep putting up zeros, and the offense has been explosive for the Padres over the last 30 days, they started off on the power game, and he kept putting up zeros, so they were able to tack on and continue to tack on until the lead just got insurmountable.
11: Well, for the Cubs, whether it's you're looking at winning this series or however you want to go about it, strength of this team, the position players and their ability to score and their ability to catch the baseball, and they did neither in this game.
12: No, they did not. And yes, they need to get their walks. They need to work the count. They need to wear pitchers down and get their hits, and they have power. Their offense is very complete, but it was shut down, and it was stunning. And even the defense, there's a couple of mistakes, Savali not covering first, really, and a little slow in the outfield to get to a ball where Tatis stole second and scored. I mean, it was just unreal. So they were a little flat-footed, and the pressure came from the legs on Tatis, the power game. You know, we're talking about one of the most complete players in the game. So him and Pete Crow Armstrong, really fun to watch because they really do everything. But throughout the lineup tonight, that was the Padres' story. It was Tatis, and it flowed through where power, speed, and they put it all together.
11: Yeah, it was a frustrating night for the Cubs offense. We will see what they end up doing on the mound to oppose Nick Pivetta. Again, the final, Padres take game 1 of this series, 8-0 for Doug Glanville. I'm John Ciambi right here in your home for every pitch of the postseason Major League Baseball on ESPN Radio and the ESPN app. Now we send it back to Jay Reynolds in the studio.
2: All right, Boog, every pitch of baseball's postseason here on ESPN Radio. The action continues on Wednesday. Right now, SportsCenter all night. Baseball's into the postseason, obviously. NBA heading towards the regular season next month. The NBA is also expected to select the winning bid for ownership of the Las Vegas expansion team in the near future, a price of between $12 to $13 billion for the franchise in the new arena. There's three groups vying for that. The association will hold a formal approval process by the end of December on two expansion teams, Las Vegas and Seattle, the areas they're closing in on. The NBA targeting as soon as 2028 for the expansion teams. As for this upcoming season, the bar's being set pretty high in Philadelphia, especially for coach Nick Nurse, ESPN's Dave McMenamin.
13: Before they took the court, he put together a 30-minute meeting where Nick Nurse laid out the vision that he has for this team and went over the expectations that he has for the group and ways for them to reach them. Now, Vijay Edgecombe said that it was really

0: you had everybody aside from Adem Bona able to participate.
1: Joel Embiid, the longest tenured Sixers player on this roster, year 13. But one thing that really stood out is how lean he looks. What's been the reaction on how he looks so far?
0: Sixers guard Anthony Simons said that Embiid's already made his presence felt in the gym, working out nonstop in the days and weeks leading up to the start of training camp. Day one, a full go, according to Nick Nurse, who said it was great to see him out there. And he acknowledged that it was a big difference than the Joel Embiid that they had the last several years, coming off a summer not fully healthy to begin the year. We all remember Joel Embiid winning the league's MVP in 2023. Well, since then, he's missed 150 games over the last three seasons, and that's not even counting the four of the Sixers' 11 playoff games that he had to sit out back in the spring. Certainly, he was a great thing for the Sixers brass to see on the court today as they get things started off with this new group.
2: From Philly to New York, Knicks still deciding whether they will become the first NBA champions to visit the White House under President Trump. Still to be decided. Putting the next generation in charge. That's next. SportsCenter All Night continues. 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
19: Novak Djokovic, his earliest Grand Slam loss in the last 20 years. Are we finally at that point, John, where you wonder how many majors he really has left?
20: Yeah, I'm thinking that, you know, Djokovic is coming to the end. It's unfortunate what's going on right now. He hasn't really said exactly what's going on, but it sounds like he's got some sort of illness or something that's been bothering him. This must be something relatively new. He hasn't disclosed exactly what it is, but it's very clear when you watch him play that he's been struggling out there. He's been throwing up. He's been looking like he's, you know, his stomach is bothering him. You know, he looks tired out there. It's not the Djokovic that we're used to seeing, and it's really unfortunate. I just don't want him to go out the way that he's looking right now. It's the same as when Federer lost his final match at Wimbledon. He lost his final set 6-love, and I can't even think of when Federer lost the set 6-love when he was at his best. So I don't want to see the same thing happen to Djokovic. We saw it with Nadal, the way he was injured at the end. I want to see these guys go out on top, not go out the way that some of them have already gone out. And so let's hope it's not the end, but I certainly think that based on what we've seen, that Djokovic is getting close to the end.
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2: Milt, you're one of the greatest wide receivers this league has ever produced. So I'm just sitting there when you're watching the Alouettes go at it, and you're watching Davis Alexander go at it, and then you're watching Tyson Philpott go at it. What have you thought about his season thus far?
3: Man, as I said, he's in a zone right now. It's like when he steps on the field, he feels he's untouchable. It doesn't matter what's going on within the game, what you're trying to do to stop him, what play is being called. He feels every time he's running a route that the ball is going to come to him and he's going to make a big play, and that's been the case a lot of the times.
1: What's his best asset, Philpott?
3: To me, it's the gift and the curse. It's his toughness. And the toughness has been the reason why he hasn't been able to stay on the field that long. But that toughness also allows him to go out there and make those plays, have no fear, put himself in harm's way. Like when I see him do those receiver screens, that's something I refuse to do. They would call a receiver screen for me and I would give it to somebody else because I wasn't that tough, let's be honest. But he has that element. He has that trait. I don't know if that comes from his father who played running back. He had to be tough. But that toughness is something special.
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4: It's an honor, but it's I don't know what the hurry is, honestly. I don't necessarily think it's a great idea for the players of that age and that lack of experience to be put in that position. I think that there's a tremendous burden that goes along with it. The professional hockey is a very obviously serious sport. Lives matter. Decisions matter. There's repercussions about everything. And I just think that when teams are rebuilding, like the Chicago Blackhawks, like San Jose, there's no rush to make your young superstars and put them in that position because there's so many things that they don't even understand about the responsibility of being a captain at that level. It's different than when you're in junior hockey, but when lives and livelihoods are at stake, it's a completely different set of circumstances. And I also think it's really important to have really good veteran leadership around those kids to really show them what it's like to be a pro, what it's like to be come in and play with a consistency and how you act and how you speak and how you treat people in the organization and all the lessons that are so important in leadership. And so when they get to the time, I mean, I was not ready when I was 20, 21, 22, 23, sure. 24, 25. Yeah. We had great mentors with Ron Chipperfield and Lee Foglin. Wayne became captain, and obviously I became captain when Wayne left, but I just don't think there's a rush, and I just wish them all the best, and same with Celebrini as well.
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8: Back to Schmitz between the circles. Quickly off to the right side, Zibanejad. Paterka take away in the neutral zone. Elias Lindholm gives it back to Paterka. Nice move. In front, scores! J.J. Paterka with his first as a Bruin. It's 2-0 just like that.
6: Number 4.
5: WNBA Fever forcing a decisive Game 3 against the Aces. Getting a career playoff high 27 from Caitlin Clark in their Game 2 win. Amazon Prime.
9: So with 4:36 to go in regulation, Clark has to play with 5 fouls the rest of the way. Matched up with the MVP.
10: Bullseye! What's the thing you can do?
11: I don't know what Caitlin Clark just said, but whatever it hyped her up.
6: Number 3.
5: Back to the ice. Panthers, Hurricanes went to overtime without a goal being scored. 104.3 WQAM.
8: Verhage for Forsling. Given back to Verhage, 11 seconds. Through center, Verhage into the offensive end. Has time. Drops it back. Forsling drive. He scores! Gus Forsling, the overtime winner with 4.3 seconds on the clock. The Panthers win it in overtime. 1-0 the final score.
6: Number 2.
5: To the diamond. Braves getting a key swing in the bottom of the eighth in Game 1 against the Phillies.
8: Swing high, drive into right field. That's deep. Racing back hill, turning around. That ball's gone. That is gone. Austin Riley with a three-run homer. And here in the bottom of the eighth inning, Atlanta leads it 5-3.
6: Number one.
5: Yankees take their opener from the Red Sox. New York also putting it away in the eighth.
12: Mayo deals. Driven deep to right center field. That is better than a triple. A grand slam for Ben Rice, and the Yankees blow it open. What a night for Rice as he jogs around second, slowly making his way to third. And he has put together an extraordinary night.
5: Ben Rice, two homers, six RBI.
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5: 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I'm Jay Reynolds. 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
2: If you had to bet a latte, who gets moved first, Connor Hellebuck or Dylan Larkin?
3: Connor Hellebuck. And I think that's because Steve Yzerman is really entrenched. I know he's not the GM, but they don't have one yet. So my guess is he's still calling a lot of the shots. The way Dylan Larkin went about it and the way Steve Yzerman answered when he said, well, I'm in no rush to trade him. He's under obligation to the team. Whereas Hellebuck seems like there might have been this idea in the past where if they weren't going to be good, he was going to be moved on from. And I think them going out and signing Stuart Skinner when they did that early in free agency for the type of deal they did, they had an inkling something was going on. So they had already been kind of planning for it. And plus, every team needs a good goalie. And Connor Hellebuck's one of the top five goaltenders in the world. So teams are really going to be reaching hard for them. Whereas Dylan Larkin, the hard part is Detroit sees him as a number one center, but on a championship team, he's probably a second line center. So the discrepancy between what Detroit sees him as worth versus what other teams see him worth is probably pretty vast. Like that chasm's probably pretty big compared to where everyone knows Hellebuck's a top goalie. So that might also be part of it, but I'm going to guess Hellebuck.
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9: It's the morning show with Connor McKenna and Sean Starr. The perfect way to start your day. Unless you're their boss, then it's a constant HR meeting. TSN 690.

0: All right. Welcome to Wednesday. It's the morning show on TSN 690. I'm Connor McKenna with Sean Starr. Any leftover ribs in any of the refrigerators downstairs?
1: Indeed.
0: Oh, really?
1: Yeah.
0: You already checked?
1: I did.
0: But why? You don't eat ribs.
1: I didn't have ribs last night, no. I had three chicken brochettes.
0: Very good. I enjoyed the food. I thought it was delicious.
1: Oh, in the elevator on my way up to the foyer, I was like, oh, smells delicious.
0: That was the ribs, I believe.
1: Yeah.
0: That you were smelling.
1: Yeah.
0: Thanks to the folks at Scores for catering the event last night. Our Habs season launch party, a great turnout. Seemed like everybody was there. You know what I love about this event is that all the people that won their tickets on our show that introduced themselves and think I expect us to be like, oh, yes, you. We remember that you won. And I'm like, I'm sorry, I don't. It's so crazy here. And I was talking about it with some people last night. It's like, there's just two of us. I don't know other than, I'll just talk about morning shows, live four-hour morning shows. I don't know how many in all of North America involved that are talk radio shows I'm talking about here, not music, that are just two people. I'm not sure how many there are, but one of the byproducts of that is it's just like, I'm so used to it that I don't even think about it, but it's like you're just constantly going. You don't have a second to like settle and be like, oh, you know, that was a fun giveaway that just happened, you know? Mm-hmm. Renee from NDG.
1: Yeah.
0: What a great job she did, you know?
1: Yeah.
0: Anyway, but we do appreciate it. I love seeing familiar faces. I love seeing the same people, but I also really enjoy seeing new faces, and I did a lot yesterday.
1: I agree with that. I felt that was a little different than in previous years, which was really nice to see. And obviously, I mean, we have such a diehard community that's been built up for 25 years on this radio station, right? So, I mean, the passion, regardless of old or new faces, remains a constant, you know? And for me, it's a reminder, you know, as much as I like to stay home and sometimes just not do stuff, that, when you're out in the wild and mixing and mingling with the TSN 690 community, it's really nice. It's really nice to remind us of, damn, and we say this every year, I feel like, why don't we do this more often? You know, whether it's once a month or once every quarter or whatever it is, you know.
0: Pump the brakes there.
1: You know what I'm saying?
0: Once a month.
1: You know?
0: Yeah.
1: You know, whatever the clip is, you know, whether it's at Scores or anywhere else that, we have some sort of get together with people that you want to get together.
0: I know there are a lot of you guys, and I know there's a lot of people every year. There's literally, you know, hundreds of people who want to come to this thing and can't. We only have so many spots, and you know, I was talking with CJ from promotions yesterday, and she's always in kind of disbelief at how passionate people are, how much people want to be a part of these events. And you're right, Sean. I mean, it does, in a way, sort of beg the question of, well, then why aren't we doing stuff like this more frequently?
1: Yeah.
0: But that's a question for people that are not the two people.
1: Yeah.
0: We're just here to do this.
1: Yeah. But it was funny. I met, you dropped Renee from NDG. She's like, hey, I'm a big texter. And I looked at her. I said, oh, you seem like a sane person. It's nice to meet you. You know, I said, you know, I don't really look at the text board, but I said, you know, Connor and I have talked about it before that, you know, there are some good texts that could come in.
0: Most
1: you know?
0: Of the texts are good.
1: You know,
0: most. It really is a kind of a bad apple type situation from my perspective. It's just sometimes I get these unhinged people in there and it's just like, oh man. It knocks me off my game in a lot of, you know, if we had someone, a third person whose job it was to
1: screen them,
0: screen our text, give us our talking points, these sort of things, then I think I would be more likely to zone in on this stuff.
1: I agree. I think it would add a you know, an interesting layer, right, to a short segment or whatever the case may be. Let's go to to the text line, and that's it.
0: But if I'm trying to, chat with Darren Dreger and get some good information on what's going on behind the scenes in the National Hockey League, and I got somebody in the background sending me a text message how much they hate me and my stupid children because I believe in climate change or something like that, I'm just like, I can't.
1: I feel you.
0: I can't.
1: It's a big reason I got off it.
0: It's tough. It's tough. Yeah. So anyway, sorry for bringing up climate change. I know that's a sensitive topic for some people. See what's been going on in Nepal for the last couple of months?
1: I haven't. No.
0: You probably don't want to. Ignorance is bliss. Always good to beat the Leafs, isn't it? It never gets old.
1: Never. Never.
0: And, a couple notes on the game last night from at least where we were standing. Jakub Dobesh giving up a goal on the first shot of the game. Obviously, one of the first things I thought of was imagine it was Sam Montembeau and how that might have felt versus how it felt for Jakub Dobesh, which was much like he did, just kind of shrugged his shoulders.
1: I think it was the second shot.
0: Was it?
1: I think it was.
0: Okay, I thought it was the first shot.
1: Yeah. No, come on, man. I was standing there. I was like, ah, plus ça change. Here we go, you know?
0: The thing, there's a couple things, you know?
1: Yeah.
0: We'll do a deep dive on the game at 6:35 like we do after every Canadiens game, but... Nick Suzuki's kind of flyby of Nylander was a moment I thought not really worthy of a Selke winner. But, you know, first game of the season. But it wasn't a banner night at the office for Nick Suzuki necessarily. But, you know, Jakub Dobesh was transcendent from that moment onward. A goaltending performance worthy of many of the great goaltenders in the history of this franchise. And it's only one game.
1: Mm-hmm.
0: I don't want to dive too far into anything, but...
1: So what you wanted to see.
0: Very, very positive development. That's his first real game after signing his first big contract, after his big run last fall. We've talked so much about the unpredictability of the goaltending position.
1: Yep.
0: Very encouraging signs from Jakub Dobesh.
1: And I know,
0: night one.
1: Like you said, we'll get into it, right? But there was that feistiness again, a couple of gatherings of the clan in front of his blue paint And obviously the end of the game when he rips the stick out of the hands of John Tavares and then Tavares knocks him down to the ground. I'm like, all right.
0: Really like the response from everybody in that situation.
1: The Canadiens were smothering last night, man. They were, I love that part of their game.
0: Yeah. So lots to like. And, one more note on just the, it's not a surprise to anyone. Maybe it's just, I don't think it ever gets old for us to talk about it here, though. The tomb-like atmosphere in Toronto for an opening night game, and really across the board, the way the fans are filing for the exits as soon as the Canadiens took that 3-1 lead, and it is dead. They do not know how to even manufacture an atmosphere for a hockey game in that city.
1: Yeah,
0: they've never been able to in my lifetime, and I don't think they ever will. The reasons why are many and varied, but it's too bad it's the Hurricanes on opening night in Montreal, frankly. I couldn't be less. I swear to you, and I'm not exaggerating, that you could give me 30 other teams, any of them, I would be more excited than I am
1: to
0: see
1: you.
0: The Carolina Hurricanes play hockey. You got to see it last night.
1: Yep.
0: It was a defensive battle. I don't know what the final numbers were, but the last time I looked at the box score yesterday, it was a 0-0 game. 16 shots on one side, 17 shots on the other side, 6 power plays for one team, 7 power plays for the other team, so go figure.
1: Yeah.
0: But, I guess we should start there with what happened last night in the out-of-town scoreboard, too. So the Panthers are back. I mean, whatever, it's one game, but the Panthers are back. They've got their guys back. And they weren't firing on all cylinders necessarily, but there was a big scrap between a Montrealer named Boko Imama and Nick Delorier in this game.
1: Mm-hmm.
0: And there was the Florida Panthers taking care of business in the late, late, late stages of overtime.
2: Verhaeghe off the touch pass from Forsley. Down to 13 seconds to go in overtime. Verhaeghe center circle. Across the line, Verhaeghe. Verhaeghe thought about the net. That shot. Score! With 4.3 on the clock, the one-timer from Gustav Forsling wins it.
0: Not a thing of beauty from Brandon Bussey's perspective.
1: No.
0: But, he had been perfect up to that point. And what are you going to do, blame a goalie on a team that lost 1-0 with 4 seconds left in overtime?
1: Yeah, with how many power plays again? Yeah.
0: Yeah. But yeah, just a shot near the blue line, and it was Florida's 20th shot of the game, and the Panthers win. And that's got to suck on banner raising night a little bit, doesn't it? You think of the fact that the Florida Panthers have sort of long been the Hurricanes' nemesis.
1: Yeah,
0: they were able, obviously, to avoid them in their first Stanley Cup win in however many years, 20 years or whatever it's been. And then they face them on opening night, and they can't score a freaking goal.
1: Yeah.
0: And they lose to their arch nemesis as their banner is raised to the sky. So, yeah, thought that was interesting last night. We'll see. 83 games to go.
1: Yeah.
0: Assuming that these two teams are on an eventual collision course, you know, the Hurricanes are largely unchanged. The Panthers, I think, are the clubhouse favorite to be mm-hmm. a conference finalist at the very least mm-hmm. coming out of the Atlantic Division. I it's going to be interesting to see what happens, because what are the Hurricanes? No match for the Florida Panthers and what they do in the playoffs.
1: Exactly.
0: So if they do meet and they don't look good while doing it, I think in some ways it's going to leave a bit of a... You tell me if I'm wrong about this, but mm-hmm. it would... It's not an asterisk, obviously. They won the Stanley Cup, full value for having done so, but yeah. We'll always be able to say, if you do want to get under the skin of a Hurricanes fan, be like, yeah, because you didn't have to go through the Panthers, mm-hmm. you know? I mean, mm-hmm. that's you had that 1 year, good on you for making the most of it, but it was only because the Panthers didn't have Barkov and had that lost season.
1: That's right.
0: That you guys ever had a chance to win the Stanley Cup, because you can't beat the Panthers.
1: They lost one game to get to the Stanley Cup final.
0: Yeah.
1: So there's that, and I guess further to that point, you know, just the way I'll be curious to, you know, watch this Florida team play and evolve as the season goes on and they stay healthy and everything else. But I don't know. I don't know if they're the antidote to, you know, the way Rod Brendamore coaches this team, you know, just
0: a little bit,
1: you know, because Carolina, obviously, I mean, they're a very skilled and deep team. We know that. But they're not a big, big team.
0: And that's the thing that you always hear,
1: and
0: right?
1: And is that the big counterpoint that yeah. when Florida's revving
0: yes.
1: in the games that matter?
0: That they're just too big, strong, and tough.
1: Yeah.
0: Tough, and crucially tough.
1: Exactly.
0: For the Panthers'
1: yep.
0: Game to overcome it, you know? Anyway, are you ready for another season of Edmonton Oilers hockey?
1: Man, oh man, I got to tell you, when I woke up this morning and I checked to see what the out-of-town score, I wanted to see the baseball scores and everything else, and then I flipped over to the NHL page on my app, and I was like, yes, yes, I am so, I will be paying close attention to this team, I got to say, all year long. I love that they lost last night. I love it.
0: 5-5 game in overtime. Evan Bouchard has scored a hat trick in this game. 5-point night for Evan Bouchard, the first defenseman in NHL history to have a 5-point game on opening night.
1: Yeah.
0: But they don't have an answer for... Hold on a second. Let me get my spectacles here.
1: Go ahead.
0: Paul Cotter.
3: Welcome back.
4: The puck gave it up for Sasson. Back to Cotter for the win. Backhander scores. And Vancouver... in overtime, 6-5. Cotter's second of the night, the game winner.
0: That's night one of Mike Babcock's Edmonton Oilers. Yeah. They gave up 6 goals to the Vancouver Canucks.
1: Yes, they did. And they were like, they needed crazy heroics to get back. Were they down 5-2 at one point? Before the comeback was on, so Vancouver like took him out to the woodshed for most of that hockey game, you know.
0: Yeah, somebody call Chris Knobloch back from the bathroom.
1: My God, the Tristan Jarry stat line, like .729 save percentage. Yikes!
0: We know he's not good.
1: Yikes!
0: So anyway,
1: where's
0: look,
1: that defensive game Mike Babcock was supposed to bring with him? You know.
0: Well, look, let's.
1: I'm making a big deal out of this.
0: It's a short training camp.
1: Yeah,
0: a new system.
1: That's what I'd be telling
0: it's
1: myself.
0: It's not as if they've got a bunch of Norris Trophy winners on that blue line.
1: Yeah.
0: So I don't think we should write off anybody, let alone the Edmonton Oilers, after one game.
1: Yeah.
0: But I think they were without the Nuge last
1: they
0: night,
1: They were
0: too.
1: Last second, and they really shuffled the deck without RNH. They moved everybody around.
0: He's a very important player, the longest-serving player on that team. And, I think they've got Draisaitl and McDavid together if he's not there.
1: Correct.
0: If he is there.
1: Yeah.
0: If he's not there, all of a sudden they switch it up. And, yeah, it's a big change. But, the Canucks are not... They're not supposed to be a good team here, Sean, and maybe they will
1: yeah.
0: maybe they'll be the team that shocks us all this season.
1: Mm-hmm. I was looking at Brendan Gallagher was the got the second least amount of ice time of any forward from the Vancouver Canucks. Played just a touch over 10 minutes last night.
0: Okay.
1: Yeah.
0: Well, similar to what he was playing when he played for the Canadiens last year. All right. So that was part of the story from the ice. The Bruins won as well. Vegas won as well. Jack Eichel had a big night for the Golden Knights. So let's get to the baseball.
5: Swing and a fly ball to deep right field. That sends Hill back to the wall. That is gone! It's gone! Riley rattles one out of here as he gave it a ride. And the Braves take the lead in the eighth. 5-3 Atlanta.
0: You know, it's the sort of thing you dream of as a child. Hitting a three-run home run while trailing 2-1 in the bottom of the eighth inning of a postseason game in Major League Baseball. That's what Austin Riley did for the Braves yesterday. Philly's bullpen was not able to hang on, and now that's it. That's all. You're facing elimination today.
1: That's it.
0: That's the wild card round in Major League Baseball. They had a lead in the eighth inning, mm-hmm. and now they are facing elimination today.
1: Yeah, I was looking, and was at the at our party downstairs. I'm like, oh, yeah, the Phillies had the lead. What happened in that game? It's like, oh, three runs in the home half of the eighth inning. Man.
0: Yeah. So that was one of them. What else happened last night? The Padres, the party got started early thanks to Fernando Tatis and Manny Machado.
6: Here, swings at the 0-1. He hits it high and deep to left center. PCA at the wall again. This one gonna go! For the second time in three batters, the Padres have left the building. Tatis to start, Machado to follow. It's 2-0.
0: The Padres wouldn't look back. They beat the Cubs, who are now facing elimination. And Leafs fans, if you would like to look for some inspiration on how to show up and show out for your team, look at the scenes in San Diego last night. It was crazy. For the Padres, the way they showed up and the way the fans were just going nuts there in San Diego. Looks like it'd be a fun place to watch a ball game. The White Sox are in business in their series against the Houston Astros. They get a big win, and even Munetaka Murakami got in on the action in a non-traditional way.
7: Check swing, but the ball gets passed, and Mune will score. Wild pitch, charged to Sousa. It's 6-2. That pitch in the dirt, and was a strike because of the swing, but they get a run.
8: Take the gift.
0: Take the gift, score on a wild pitch. The White Sox lead their series against the Astros 1-0. And finally, the Yankees and Red Sox, no Aaron Judge, no problem. They got to Ben Rice, one of the best bats in the American League.
9: Pitch swung on, hit the center field, and hit well. Going back, Rafaela, on the track, goodbye! Ben Rice unloads with a two-out solo blast, and it's 2-0 Yankees.
0: And then he kept going.
9: Two, swung on, line drive, base hit, right field. Here comes Jones, throw by Abreu, comes to the cutoff man. Bryce, what a night. He's driven in two runs, and the Yankees have a 3-0 lead here in the third, and the bases are still loaded.
0: Two runs, forget about that. This is the bottom of the eighth inning.
9: Swing on, fly ball deep. The outfielder's just watching. A grand slam by Ben Rice. They've blown this baby wide open. 9-0 Yankees. And this will send a lot of folks to the exits right now.
0: Yeah, like Leafs fans after a 3-1 goal. So Ben Rice had, what, six runs batted in this game?
1: Mm-hmm.
0: I will say this. This is one potential thing that you could be saying if you're a Yankees fan later on today is, God, I kind of wish Ben Rice had saved some of those RBIs for today.
1: A little bit, yeah.
0: But anyway, the Yankees will try to eliminate the Red Sox later on today. It's kind of it's a bit cruel in a way that after such a long season, that ultimately it comes down to 48 hours more like 28 hours.
1: Yeah.
0: For a wild card series, those best of three, there's no break between games, just bang bang.
1: Yeah, that's the part that I honestly love. Without any skin in the game, you know, it's not like, you know, we have a team here that's now on the brink of elimination.
0: Well, you're
1: right
0: a,
1: back
0: you're
1: at
0: a
1: it.
0: Long lifelong like, Yankee fan
1: forever. But the simple fact of the matter is that, yeah, the, like, we're so groomed to be like, okay, you know, they play a playoff game and then there's a rest day. Sometimes there's 2 days between a, you know, a best of seven series. But no, it's like, yeah, it could be over this afternoon for some teams.
0: Yeah. Yeah. So right back at it. And is it, it's a quadruple, another quadruple header, yeah. I yeah. assume, yeah. right? And maybe today I can actually watch some of these games. I'm pretty zoned in on the Habs, so, to be honest with you, yesterday. So, yes.
1: Yeah, I saw her call. Matthew Ross came up. She's like, how are you feeling knowing that the you're here in the Yankees and Red Sox? I'm like, Habs, man. Like,
0: yeah.
1: No, bro. I was like, no. Yeah, like, it's on the radar, but it ain't even, like,
0: he knows
1: close.
0: The old Sean Starr.
1: It ain't even close.
0: It starts at 2 o'clock, so games yeah. at 2 o'clock, Philly,
1: same.
0: Atlanta.
1: Yeah.
0: 5 o'clock, White Sox and Astros, Yankees, Red Sox at 8, and the nightcap at 10 o'clock, the Cubs and the Padres. Weather for today, looking pretty decent. They say increasing cloudiness this morning, then fog patches dissipating.
1: Yes.
0: High of 20, and a mix of sun and cloud. Tonight, partly cloudy, low of 15, which is pretty warm overnight. And then we're supposed to go up to 22 degrees tomorrow. So 20 today, 22 tomorrow. And then I don't see any 20s, any temperatures higher than 18 for the foreseeable future. So this could be it. Enjoy it, ladies and gentlemen. We'll be back. What's it like watching your kid make their NHL debut at 18 years old on opening night? You got to hear it next. Then a deep dive on the Habs and Leafs. It's all coming up on the morning show.
8: Hi, it's Ken Connors. When I need to take a little break from keeping up with the news, you know what I do? I go get my Habs fix and I check in with Campbell versus Gallo. Sean and Mitch cover everything from why the team has a hard time protecting a lead to who should be playing on the first line with Nick and Cole. It's a great hang for any fan. They've got your hot takes, your Habs lunch. It's simply hockey heaven. 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
12: Good morning. It's a very light drive in from the South Shore. In from Beaudry, no problems on the TCAN or the 20. On Metropolitan West, we have an accident at Saint-Denis. Traffic is backing up from Lac-Cordaire, pretty heavy into DeCary. 13 South slows at the 640 because of an earlier stall at the Vachon Bridge. Then it's busy from Saint-Martin down to the Bisson Bridge. Laurentian South just slows in Blainville. 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
0: Hey, Gavin, I don't know if you heard, if you noticed on the broadcast yesterday, but Gavin McKenna was making his NHL debut.
1: You know, it's something, the Leafs did something I could never see this version of the Canadians doing. Having a rookie come out, the traditional rookie skate, and Sergei Bobrovsky stepped out first on the ice, did his thing, and then Gavin McKenna, and then the rest of the team watched. Not a big deal, but I definitely noticed it.
0: It's no way to treat a McKenna. His mom watching her son make his NHL debut, she couldn't believe it.
21: What the hell, my son?
0: He's like a Ken doll. Didn't go That's great cool. for him in his debut. Kind of unremarkable. He ends up with a dash two next to his name on the box score.
1: Yeah, turnovers and
0: yeah.
1: Yep.
0: Welcome to the NHL.
1: Yep.
0: The Leafs don't look very good, Sean. Feeling pretty good about the way I feel about the Leafs. Marchenko looks dangerous.
1: Man, he looked. Yeah, he definitely stood out.
0: We'll have some more on what we saw last night in just a few moments. We'll get some post-game reaction as well. It's time for your Habs-Leafs deep dive. The Dobinator owns the night. That's next on The Morning Show.
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0: Hey, hey, welcome back. Nice to be with you. Opening night in the NHL, not just in Toronto, but all over the league. And we've got storylines galore right out the gate, which is nice.
1: Mm-hmm.
0: Let's start, though, with the Canadiens and the Toronto Maple Leafs. And it was great to see everybody in our, what are they, apparently there's, they call it the Donnybrook downstairs. That's the name for that.
1: I've heard that before.
0: Event space.
1: Yeah.
0: So nice to be in the event space and nice to be catered to by the good folks at Scores. And thanks to the folks at Depodium Mini Entrepot for their support. Molson for providing some cold beverages as well. And I don't know if Montelier provided those sparkling waters, but we had those too. Kirkland for some bottled waters, I believe.
1: Yes, yes.
0: So thanks to everybody, especially CJ and the promo team and all the hard work that was put into that event. And of course, more than anything else, thanks to everybody for turning up. We had a great time. And they got a happy ending. So it didn't start so well. This is what it sounded like when William Nylander got the Leafs on the board early. Didn't this happen last year?
1: Mm-hmm.
0: Quick goal.
1: Yeah.
0: And last year, the Leafs kind of never looked back and ended up winning the game. That obviously wasn't the case this time, but the opening goal.
27: On the first line alongside Austin Matthews. And William Nylander's out there now. As here's Nylander. Far side shot and he scores. And 48 seconds into the regular season, William Nylander opens up the goal scoring for Toronto.
28: Well, it's just a quick move by Nylander, who picks the puck up just inside the blue line. Shakes Suzuki, skates down, and right at the tops of the circles, lets one rip. What a howitzer off of Nylander's stick. 30 goals on the season last year. You can see why he can bury it short side on Jakub Dobesh, and it's an early lead for the Leafs.
0: Boy, he's a hell of a player.
1: Oh, no doubt, man.
0: That William Nylander.
1: Yeah, and howitzer is the right word there. I mean, that was an absolute goal scorer's goal, right? Dobesh goes down probably, when he looks at it, probably thinks maybe a little too early, but you got a sniper like that coming down, right? I mean, you're reacting and just reacted in that instance, right? You got beat.
0: Not long after that, the Canadians draw a penalty and get a power play. And it was Arbor Jacki, I believe. Not somebody who's known for the drawing the penalties, but that's what happens. The Canadians' power play doesn't get much going. But Josh Anderson, with a hell of a heady play to bat the puck out of the air, his own rebound. And you can see it on this play that Anderson takes his time. He watches it, sees that it's too high, and waits until it comes down before he bats it in. Hard to imagine doing that in an NHL game, but it's exactly what he did. He's always at his best, isn't he, against the Leafs?
1: But also, you know, what got that play going?
0: Kirby Dach.
1: Was 77. Just out-muscling, stick-checking the new big-time defender and Darren Radish.
0: Who he's familiar with.
1: No doubt. And, yeah, just completely owned him on the half wall in that play and seized that momentum. And the rest is Josh Anderson's elite-level hand-eye coordination.
27: Kirby Dach, good effort here. Able to get the puck away. Dach, up top. Carrier shot. Stopped by Bobrovsky. Rebound in front. They score! And it looks like Josh Anderson is going to be the last to get a piece of this puck. Fluttering around in the blue paint. It's up and over Bobrovsky to tie the game at one.
0: A little stat for you on Kirby Dach, and this one's for you haters.
1: Some Dach talk coming up.
0: He has scored a point in the Canadiens' last five season openers. He is the first player to do so since Mario Tremblay, who did it between 1975 and 1981.
1: Okay.
0: Yeah.
1: Fun fact. Fun fact.
0: Five straight season openers with a point for Kirby Dach.
1: Hey, money in the bank. If he's with the team next year, you know what to look for.
0: Indeed. Now, he had a decent night, though.
1: Yes, he did. Yes,
0: all right,
1: he did.
0: Let's move on to the...
1: Maybe more ammunition, right, for the preseason doesn't really matter. People that think like that.
0: It for veteran players, the preseason doesn't matter.
1: Yeah.
0: I definitely do believe that. I would never want to be making any sweeping judgments on veteran players based on the preseason. Anyway, let's get to the Canadiens' 2-1 goal. Mike Matheson takes it to the house. Zach Bolduc is there to finish the play.
27: So the Canadiens come back into the Toronto zone. I believe Sergei Bobrovsky is actually a little bit too old for that, so he would not have been draft eligible by that point. And here come the Habs in front, they score! Zach Bolduc off a centering pass, finds its way past Bobrovsky, and Montreal have their first lead of the season.
0: Bolduc was fired up after that one, and it wasn't until I saw the replay that you see that he really didn't get anything close to all of it, especially for a guy who can shoot the puck the way that he can, but it doesn't matter. It's in the back of the net. Here's JP.
28: Well, this is a little bit of a lucky play, but Zach Bolduc's going to take it. Mike Matheson comes down the half wall, picks the puck up as he drives towards the net. This puck actually slips off of his stick and fools everybody, but finds its way onto Bolduc's stick. Had an opportunity earlier on in the period. Bobrovsky made the save, but does not make the save on him this time, as it beats Bobrovsky above the glove hand.
0: You know, nice aggressive pitch by Mike Matheson.
1: Indeed.
0: Nice bravery from Mike Matheson to go to that area and take what's coming. And a great job by Zach Bolduc to have a stick on the ice and be ready to finish the play.
1: Well, that's it. And where was he, right? I mean, at first glance, I said, wow, that's some nifty handwork. You know, I thought he had it on the tip on the backhand and put it on the roof side of Bobrovsky's net. And then, on further review, going to the net, making big plays, and you're going to get lucky if you're able to do that. And obviously, I mean, listen, it's game one, but clearly, if Zachary Bolduc can find a decent level of consistency, and not an exaggerated level, that's not what I'm talking about, but it's going to be so important for this team. You know, we talked so much during the preseason about matchups and depth and everything else. I mean, he will be integral to that one aspect of this team.
0: You know, it felt like a playoff game last night.
1: In what sense?
0: I'm glad you asked.
1: Okay.
0: Because obviously it didn't feel like a playoff game
1: no.
0: in terms of the atmosphere.
1: Like it wasn't a high caliber game.
0: None of those things, especially the second period. But what felt like a playoff game was the Canadians got nothing out of their top six.
1: Yes,
0: and they
1: correct.
0: Got crucial goals from their bottom six and their depth guys. Like imagine somebody out there had Anderson, Bolduc, Carrier anytime goal scorers as a three-leg parlay.
1: Oh my gosh.
0: You could probably retire today if you had that.
1: Yeah, but yeah, you're right to point out, you know, like obviously we talked about Kirby Dach. I thought Alex Newhook had a strong game. I know Juraj Slafkovský rang one cold off the post in the third period from a bizarre angle.
0: You know, that was on the power play.
1: That's right.
0: But I was thinking of Mark talking about him trying to do too much in that preseason game at Trois-Rivières.
1: Yeah.
0: There were times yesterday where I'm just like, Slav's trying to do too much.
1: Yeah, a couple of turnovers there, right, in the neutral zone.
0: That's ain't a preseason game.
1: No, no.
0: Anyway, whatever. No big deal. You mentioned Newhook. There was something I saw that I thought was interesting. You know, he went in on, shortly after the Canadians took that 2-1 lead, he went in on McCabe in front of the Leafs net and just initiated contact, and McCabe responded, and they ended up taking coincidental minors.
1: That's right, yeah.
0: And it felt to me like that was a calculated move there by Newhook, that he... I think was trying to create a 4-on-4 situation, because how dangerous are the Canadians 4-on-4 during the ensuing 2 minutes? I mean, they look like they're on a power play at times. It feels kind of like in overtime when they're so lethal with these little speedy guys. Anyway.
1: Because I didn't think about it that. I thought about as the game played on, I thought the Canadians were very smothering, and you know, I know we talked about Derek Lalonde and, you know, kind of what he's tasked with doing, and we'll get into the PK last night, which was a significant storyline in a one-goal win. I thought they were very, very good of being on top of puck carriers. I mean, you talk about the physical play in front of the net. Jaden Struble, I don't know who he laid out, but absolutely cracked a guy along the wall.
0: Nick Paul.
1: And I love the physical element.
0: Carrier had a big hit, Oliver Ekman-Larsson.
1: Yep.
0: Yeah, there was
1: I like that.
0: Nice moments of physicality, you're right. Great night for Carrier. So let's get to him. We'll play this save because this was an obvious highlight.
27: And the Leafs reset in their own zone. Riley ahead for Tavares. Here's Gavin McKenna. Over to Nylander. Slap shot at Dobish all over that. Well out of the blue paint to challenge the shooter and make the save with the glove.
0: That's a hell of a save from Dobish.
1: Yeah.
0: And that aggressiveness, you know, knowing the moment, knowing that he can come way out of his net to cut off that angle. Very impressive stuff.
1: And Nylander's earned that for me. When he's on the ice and he's got the puck with time and space, or he's threatening without the puck in the offensive zone, I get nervous because of how dangerous this guy is.
0: Yeah, Marchenko was looking dangerous in this game for pretty much all of it. He had some great scoring chances. So then I wanted to mention, I mean, Texier's taking a penalty that...
1: What was that?
0: I don't know.
1: What are you doing?
0: It was a really bad penalty, and luckily the Canadians were able to kill it off. They got at least their best two chances right off the hop, bang bang, at the beginning of the power play. They were both from John Tavares.
27: Back to Radish. Matthews again out in front. Tavares with a shot, stopped by Dobish. Nylander centers. Tavares again. Dobish another save, this time minus a goal stick. And he hangs on to the rebound.
0: And from that point onward, I don't think the Leafs got another shot on that power play. It was just one of those ones where you're like, wow, I had that circled. I'm like, man, if the Leafs tie the game here, you know, we're going to be looking at Texier, especially in a situation where it's like, okay, who's coming out? Was for Florian Jacki to get into a game.
1: Yeah.
0: I do think we're going to be looking at things like that as far as who that person is, who eventually is going to come out so he can get a game or at some point. Those are the sort of things you're going to want to avoid if you are an Alexandre Texier.

0: Burakovsky, and it's 3-1 for the Canadiens.
1: I mean, there was no atmosphere in Toronto before that one went in, but when that did, I mean, the place was quiet as a tomb. And the Canadiens end up, obviously, that with the that was the game-winning goal. Another terrific save, though, on a great Marchenko chance shortly after that.
2: Great puck rush, too.
1: Boy, he looked,
2: was flying.
1: Yeah, he looked lethal out there.
0: As you go the Leafs the other way, big shot from Kirill Marchenko, one-timer, and a blocker save made by Dobish.
1: All right, and then Toronto got one back. You know what I was really impressed by after the Leafs pulled back within one was the way the Canadians just managed to kill off like 90 seconds of the game.
2: Yes,
1: so fast, right? No stoppages, no panic. I thought there was a real sort of veteran quality to you're there, you're sitting there, and you're like, when's Bobrovsky coming out? And it's like, they don't have a chance.
2: That's
1: They're not getting a chance to pull Bobrovsky out of the net.
2: Mm-hmm. I was, you know, as much as you talked about, and it was the bigger of the circle it moments for what could have been a turning point in a game on the Texier penalty. But I also thought about another circle moment, and that happened in the waning moments when the Canadiens were icing the puck with Bobrovsky out.
1: Twice.
2: But you notice that the guys were out there for well over a minute, and I'm thinking, I know you're going to laugh.
1: No, I had the same thought.
2: Where's the timeout?
1: Of course.
2: Where's the timeout, Marty?
1: 102 to go.
2: Yes.
1: The guys have been out there for like 45 seconds.
2: Yes.
1: And you're like, okay, timeout.
2: Timeout.
1: And then he doesn't do it. And I'm like, okay, that seems a risky move, but obviously there's a strategy here. And then when there's another whistle with like 29 seconds left, you're like, wow, genius move not using your timeout because you can use it now.
2: Yes, yes.
1: That the guys have been out there for a minute and a half, and still he doesn't call the timeout.
2: Correct, correct.
1: I was very surprised by that.
2: Now, what was the number? And then Toronto started to do really well. I think the Canadiens won 68% of the draws, well past the midway point in the third period. And then there were some crucial draws that John Tavares was able to win over Jake Evans and Phil Deneau.
1: Anyway, the Canadiens close it out.
0: Nylander, one last try. That's wide of the net, and the Habs hang on. And that'll be all for the season opener as we get a big pileup in front of the Montreal goalmouth.
3: John Tavares, as he pushed Dobesh back, Dobesh did not react well to that, gave him a little bit of shot, and Tavares came right back with a push.
0: So a couple more fireworks to punctuate this game tonight as the Montreal Canadiens head to Toronto for the season opener and take 2 points away from the Toronto Maple Leafs as they win this one by a 3-2 final.
4: He was excellent. You know, he made some really big saves for us, especially, you know, early on. It felt like we weren't playing fast enough. And, you know, he bought us some time to get going, and we started playing faster. We started forechecking more and owning pucks in the O-zone. We had some good stuff. But I would say the first 7-8 minutes, I felt the ice was tilted a little bit, and I think we tilted back. And he was good.
1: I think that's, putting it mildly, he was outstanding, Sean, and MSL points out there at the beginning of the game, like the Canadians just didn't have it. And if Dobish isn't making the saves that he made, especially after giving up that opening goal, we may be talking about a very different story here this morning. So great night for Jakub Dobish. He was asked after the game a specific question about Alexandre Carrier, and he had a terrific hockey goalie response.
5: I love my D-Core. Love every single one of them. They're amazing. Every single one of them, really big piece for us. So I don't want to just bring up one guy. Everyone played really well today.
2: It's like a quarterback talking about his offensive
1: absolutely
2: line, you know?
1: Absolutely. Great analogy. Yeah. It's, he had a great post-game media availability.
5: Nylander, a lot of talent. You know, obviously they got also young players that are pretty talented too and will get better. So we got to focus on them. We'll focus on each other, and we'll try to separate and be the best possible team and focus on ourselves.
1: Focus on ourselves. That's what you got to do sometimes. Sometimes you just got to work on yourself, you know? Here's Josh Anderson on playing pretty close to his hometown.
6: I don't know, honestly. It's just, playing in front of family and friends, and obviously being from here, always have these games circled on the calendar. And, it's not hard to, come out here and compete when it's the first game of the year. So, I'm glad I

0: win our way.
1: Humble as always, just like Dobish was.
2: Yep.
1: He, at one point, he sounded like Bill Belichick talking about how he's focused on just focused on Pittsburgh.
2: Yeah, moving on to Penguins.
1: When does Sam Montembeau get a game? I got to think it's going to be at least a week, right?
2: Yeah.
1: Because he's Dobish starts on Saturday, right?
2: Maybe. I would start him.
1: And then,
2: but in all honesty, I mean, if he doesn't, if they give Monty the game, I'd be like, okay.
1: So
2: I
1: then
2: can
1: Dobish
2: understand.
1: Is going to go a week between starts.
2: He'll play Tuesday. Yeah, exactly. Yeah,
1: I don't love that. So anyway, it's like a little mini bye week here for the Canadians. I don't know what they're doing exactly.
2: Yeah.
1: And if you do, feel free to let us know. But they're going to be taking a few days to do some like team bonding. And then, assuming Dobish plays on Saturday, then he plays the home opener. You're not giving Montembeau the home opener on Tuesday.
2: No.
1: So I think it is Thursday. Next Thursday is the game that you have maybe circled. I think it's Nashville, right?
2: Yeah.
1: That Sam Montembeau maybe makes his season debut.
2: Maybe.
1: Because I don't think is that you're going to only use Montembeau in back-to-back situations. I don't expect that's what they're going to do. They're going to get him into some games. So, anyway, good problems to have, especially if Montembeau's playing as well as he did in the preseason. So, there's your deep dive on the Canadians and the Leafs.
3: Yeah, I was playing with it, you know, during the preseason, but I had really good practice Monday, and I feel like I will try to just rely on my instincts, and I feel like as I get older and more experienced, I kind of can judge what to do, so I feel pretty good. Yeah,
1: he sounds like a more and more like a veteran player, Sean. And
2: he's a real one, like, he's very genuine,
1: dude.
2: You know, like,
1: he's a great story.
2: He is.
1: Where he's come from, where he's been, where he now is.
2: See him in that new Birkenstock ad campaign on TV?
1: No,
2: looks good.
1: I'm serious. I love the way he carries himself.
2: Yeah.
1: I find myself more and more impressed with Jakub Dobesh with pretty much every game that passes. And I can't help, you know, I love storylines. I can't help but think about the Fowler-Dobesh storyline that's potentially shaping up here.
2: Sure.
1: You know? And I know we've been talking about it for kind of over a year now.
2: Mm-hmm.
1: But if Fowler has a big season, plays great in the American Hockey League, and Sam Montembeau ends up wherever it is he ends up this time next year, and the potential battle of shaping up for the Canadiens' number one job between these two guys, really, really interesting. But if you don't have Dobish as the clubhouse leader right now, guy won two playoff rounds, and it looks very much the part here. It doesn't look like it was a one-season wonder based on one game at least. So a lot of fun last night, the Habs and the Leafs. We're back at it. Couldn't be happier to be back at it. Speaking of which, is it okay to drive your truck into a pharmacy if you really, really need to use the toilet?
2: Sure.
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6: Good morning. Well, we have an accident in Côteau-du-Lac in the eastbound 20 at Chemin-Saint-Emmanuel. Traffic backing up before the 201. And then it moves well, just slowing at the Turcotte interchange. 50 north before DeCary, backing up at Atwater. But northbound DeCary just slows at Jean Talon. Met west, heavy from Lac-Cordaire to DeCary. In from the south shore, Champlain Bridge from Milan Boulevard. Mercier slows from Morellas on the 132. 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I'm Debbie Marcellus from the CJAD 800 Traffic Center.
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1: All right, thank you. Welcome back. It's 657, and we have a story before we jump in on the press review, all the reaction to the Canadiens' opening night win against the Toronto Maple Leafs. Going down to Houston. I've been there in years. Used to go there all the time. Let's see here. So a guy apparently in Rosenberg, Texas, is accused of purposely driving his car into a Kroger, which is like a, I think it's a pharmacy, maybe grocery store, maybe a little bit of both. And this happened at 4:30 in the morning.
2: Oh, boy.
1: His SUV went clear through the entryway and right into the store. I mean, you see it. I don't know if it's an SUV. You know what it is? It's one of those Chevy, I don't know what they're called, HHRs, I want to say, or something like that. It's a funny looking car, and it's kind of shaped like an SUV, but looks like a distant cousin of a PT Cruiser, kind
2: right.
1: of.
2: Yeah, yeah.
1: Anyway, he drove his cars clear through the entryway into the store, into like the candy display. Extensive damage, obviously, cars caused to the pharmacy entrance. And this was his explanation. He needed to use the restroom, and he was upset that the doors were locked.
2: Right. Right. Reasonable response. Reasonable. Yeah.
1: It'd be kind of shocking to learn that this guy wasn't under the influence of something while doing this, but like, you know, find an alley, brother.
2: Yeah, you're a dude.
1: Or
2: right?
1: Maybe you had to go number two.
2: You have that luxury.
1: And that's
2: even then
1: it's not justifiable. Yeah, yeah, but yeah. More, right? Yeah. I wouldn't have too much sympathy for you one way or the other, but I would have a little more if you really had to poop. And you don't, you know, carry toilet paper.
2: Yeah, you're being very liberal. I think you're being very, very kind.
1: Thank you.
2: Very kind.
1: That's what I try to do. Give the benefit of the doubt.
2: Yeah,
1: you know?
2: Yeah, yeah. Yeah.
1: So, that's what's going on down in Texas. I don't know what happens to you when you do something like that. But the Rosenberg Police Department said on social media, I guess when you gotta go, you gotta go. But yeah, we strongly advise finding a store open for business to do your business.
2: Gotta buy a pack of gum, though.
1: Right, yeah. You know what? In the U.S., it's not as unusual as it is here to find restrooms in grocery stores or pharmacies. You know, here, you go to Pharmapri, you ask to use the bathroom, they're going to look at you like you're an alien. We'll be back in a few moments, and when we return, let's dive in on the Canadiens' performance on opening night. What are the people saying in both languages about the way that went? That's coming up next here on The Morning Show.
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42: Unique player, obviously a combination of size and skill, you know, his ability to be a dual threat, make plays and score goals, right shot, honestly balanced out some of the handedness for us and, you know, just gave us different options in the power play and throughout the offensive zone, hopefully. And again, you know, get the top scorer on a team in his prime, be able to lock him up through those prime years and a number that we think is effective for us. You put that all together, we thought it was a special opportunity.
1: There's John Chayka, the general manager of the Leafs, talking about why they brought in Kirill Marchenko. And you saw that yesterday. Really, all of the things you just heard him talking about.
2: Yeah.
1: Dynamic player that was dangerous every time he was out there on the ice last night. And, fair assessment, right? Ultimately, another thing that he said, and I'm looking at Radio-Canada where Alexandre Gascon wrote about this, talking about the fact that essentially he's describing, in the clip you just heard, he's describing a game breaker, right? And he also kind of said at one point, you know, in order to bring in a player like that, you got to give up some quality. But it does also sound like, if you're reading between the lines, that he does not believe that Matthew Knies possesses the qualities that he's describing Kirill Marchenko as having, which I think is, at least at this point in Knies' career, it's not really a controversial statement.
2: Not a harsh throw him under the bus comment.
1: No, but it is, and it's, but it's, there's, yeah, like a little bit of subtext there. But Gascon writing about the fact that the Canadians ultimately, and it's a lot like what we talked about, is that they're not at the point, not at the point where they need to be swinging for the fences for this player, nor do they necessarily have a comparable player to Knies to give up in a transaction like this. And if they had tried to do something like this, they could have ended up regretting it in a way that it seems the Leafs are less likely to do given the package that they gave up here. You know, looking and knowing what we do about these two players, and I think this is one of the things you have to like about it if you're a Leafs fan. I'm sure there are Leafs fans out there that have loved Knies and they have a Matthew Knies jersey and they are like, oh man, we're going to rue the day that we traded Matthew Knies.
2: Mm-hmm.
1: But I think the conventional wisdom at the very least on this is really like, Marchenko is better than Knies. You got the better player. You got him locked up. There's very little chance you end up regretting. And I think crucially when it comes to Knies, however good you think he may be, 70 points, 30 plus, maybe even 40 goals. You know, I don't think it would be super shocking for Marchenko to be a 40-goal scorer at some point during this contract. Whatever Knies does.
2: Totally.
1: He's not going to do that.
2: Yeah, totally. And that's what, you know, when I was on the pregame show with Gallo, Campbell, and J.P. O'Connor, you know, Gallo brought up the point of, you know, he seems like a redundant player on the Toronto Maple Leafs. I'm like, give me redundancy and give me 30 plus goals. I'll take that on my team every day. And, you know, watching Kirill Marchenko, and you're right, like he was right there with William Nylander, maybe even a touch above in terms of the most dangerous player. He had some great puck rushes, dangled well, had a couple of grade A scoring opportunities that were either whistled wide or Dobesh was up to the task and made a big time stop. And I thought to myself, when I was, you know, paying closer attention to the game in the second or the third period, you know, being the Canadiens guy that I am, I'm like, man, he looks so good with the Canadiens. Just how fast and how big he is and dangerous. He would fit so well in this system.
1: Yeah. Yeah. And I mean, you know, Chris Kreider looked fine in his debut, but you definitely didn't find yourself oohing and aahing way you may have been at times with Marchenko there yesterday.
2: No.
1: Now, there's a reason. There's a reason that we spent so much time talking about this for the last couple of months, and it's because he definitely is an exciting player. Anyway, what are you looking at this morning?
2: Arpan Basu writing about the supercomputer human being that is Lane Hutson in his piece at The Athletic, and towards the bottom of his piece that came out yesterday, Arpan writes about every step of Hutson's hockey journey, he's gone through the same process, finding solutions to problems that had not previously existed for him. In Montreal, he arrived in an environment where he has the people and the resources now to do that work more intensely than ever before, starting with his coach and director of hockey development, Adam Nicholas, two people who will never deny a request to go over video together. Hutson in Arpin's piece saying, Nicholas has done so much for me getting rid of my old habits. And no one is harder on themselves than Lane Hutson. Even Nick Suzuki in Arpin's piece would talk about how Hutson would do 10 things really well in a game, but maybe make one mistake, and that's the one thing that Hutson would harp on and really consume himself with. And Hutson, you know, in Arpin's story, saying he would do a shift step by a guy and I wouldn't be moving my feet. I'd just be like, yeah, I'm good and I'm in the clear. I got around the guy and I feel like it worked to start my first year here, and then I was getting stuck and I'm like, I need to change something. And I was asking him what he thinks about it. And what Adam Nicholas basically showed Hutson was that just because you beat someone in the National Hockey League doesn't mean it's time to relax. Your feet need to keep moving because that space you create disappears really fast unless you work to create more. Martin St. Louis says Lane understands that the space that he has, and he's really good at creating this space when he doesn't have it, and there are a lot of layers to Lane's game in that way. He can buy us time to find balance because he's handling a one-on-one, and we weren't in space, and then boom, just like that, because of what Lane chose to do, there it is. And hockey's not a one-on-one game, but there are one-on-one moments to be able to create that space, and Hutson is really good at doing that. Ultimately, St. Louis says, for me with Lane, it's his defensive computer. It's almost reverse engineering what he's doing on the defensive side of the game. And, you know, when we were talking about the game yesterday, what was the prediction? I said Canes would win 3-2 and Hudson would have 3 points.
1: Right.
2: And that wasn't the most dynamic version of Lane Hudson to go with the rest of the skilled players. But you know what I noticed from 48's game yesterday? I thought he was really good defensively. You know, I thought there were some good stick checks, some good one-on-one battles that he won and got the puck out and relieved pressure
1: against big-time players.
2: And I was like, there it is, man. Yeah. There's the growth.
1: Matthews, Marchenko, Nylander.
2: Yeah.
1: You're getting those matchups and coming out with the better of it,
2: but,
1: right?
2: You know, at the end, I mean, it's no secret to anybody that, you know, listens to this show, that, you know, watches the Canadiens. I mean, the team clearly has a very special player who is so dedicated to getting better.
1: And I think you could say that about a couple of guys, right? I mean, I think you could be saying that exact same thing about Ivan Demidov, for starters, and there's others as well. Richard Labay writing about the Canadiens' win last night and zeroing in on Jakub Dobish's performance. He says, after the interminable pregame ceremonies in Toronto finally concluded... He loves giving a little shot at the atmosphere and what they do in Toronto, so I always appreciate that, too. He says, you know, once all of the interminable pregame ceremonies were over, William Nylander, not a bad hockey player, scored a goal after just 48 seconds of play. And he says, you know, 48 seconds in the grand scheme of things is not a lot of time, but it's enough in the Canadiens universe to perhaps start asking questions, like perhaps... Is Jakub Dobesh up to the task of being a number one goaltender for one of the most iconic franchises? What was it? It was once called when Carey Price was the Canadiens' goaltender. I'm trying to remember. I think it was like ESPN, the magazine. Is it the loneliest job in sports, being the Canadiens' number one goaltender? But anyway, Labbé says, you know, maybe you were asking the question. But then for the next 59 minutes and 12 seconds, the question was answered emphatically by Dobesh, who was incredible in this game. Let's see the way that he describes it. The guys in blue threw 28 pucks in his direction. Dobesh, imperial, basically gave them nothing, made several spectacular saves using his glove, using just his large wingspan, and basically did it in every possible way. It was an incredible performance by Dobesh that set the tone for the Canadiens. And eventually, Josh Anderson provided some fireworks and did really, Labbé says, I mean, that's Josh Anderson at his best.
2: All day, yeah.
1: Right?
2: Yes.
1: And presumably as healthy as he's probably going to be all season long in that game there yesterday. But he's such an effective player.
2: No kidding.
1: When he's able to just do the things that he was doing there yesterday.
2: Yeah, led the team in hits, scored a goal, went to the net.
1: And a great night for his line, right? Zach Baldzuk had a good night. Mm-hmm. Jake Evans had a good night. Another Toronto guy.
2: Yep.
1: And it was the Canadiens' depth guys that kind of stepped up and provided a lot of the offense in that game. So, positives from the Canadiens' season opening game. But, of course, there are still 83 games to go between now and April. But lots to look forward to, especially if the masked hero from last spring is still there and still playing like a hero. Because, like I said here an hour ago on this show, when Jakub Dobish plays like that, anything is possible for this team. I really do believe that.
2: Yeah, we saw it in the playoffs last year, right?
1: Maybe not beating the Hurricanes in a playoff series.
2: Yeah,
1: but maybe. But maybe. Mm-hmm. Who knows? Hey, make it an ad or two between now and the trade deadline? Maybe.
2: Yeah. You know, lots of talk about expansion, you know. Lots of fans craving it for decades, right? Getting baseball back. The dream of the NBA. Could it ever come to Montreal?
1: I have a feeling you're about to give me some bad news.
2: I think a massive wall just got put up for the NBA heads out there that are wishing.
1: The PQ one?
2: There's that looming. But the fact that Vegas is going to be getting an NBA team.
1: Yeah, to the surprise of nobody.
2: Exactly. But the bigger story is, wow, what a number. As they're quick to settle, Sham Sharania, the NBA ESPN insider, reporting that there's a bidding war going on and their NBA's close to settling and picking an owner, and that price tag drops in the $12 to $13 billion range.
1: Wow.
2: Yeah.
1: What? You wouldn't pay that?
2: $13 billion. You want an NBA team? Okay. Good luck. God bless.
1: Yeah. I mean, what would the cost be for Major League Baseball? You have to think it's similar ballpark.
2: At least, you know, in the world of the NBA, at least, you know, they could share the arena with the Bell Center, you know?
1: You'd want a new, you're going to spend $13 billion. You'd want a new arena.
2: You're going to build a new arena.
1: The Bell Center.
2: Okay, so just keep adding
1: it. The Bell Center's 30 years old.
2: Fine. So listen, you're in for $13 billion. What's another half a billion? Why not? Just throw it. Yeah, sure.
1: I think for an arena these days,
2: you know,
1: it's going to cost you more than half a billion.
2: You know?
1: Anyway, I at no point did I think that Montreal would get an NBA team.
2: No.
1: Maybe a WNBA team, you know? But an NBA team? No. Baseball team? No. It's not happening.
2: How dare you?
1: Listen to what these... I'm sorry, but if I can digress for a second, you listen to the types of things these politicians are talking about in this election
2: right now. Yeah.
1: The types of things we're focused on in this province. The people that are going to presumably eventually win this election and have a majority government despite garnering roughly 30% of the vote due to the way the system works here. These are not serious people, Sean. And that's it. I mean, it's the will of the people. We live in a democracy.
2: And, you know,
1: far be it from me to tell people who they should or should not vote for. You know, it's your own business, but it's a comedy show. It's a comedy
2: show. Well, we don't even want, even the on the municipal side of things, they don't even want to put money into, you know, renovating, expanding the tennis facility, you know, in this town. Forget about breaking ground and building a billion-dollar infrastructure setup. And then, yeah, forget about it.
1: Yeah. Meanwhile, they want to make it illegal for people to look at police officers the wrong way.
2: Civic workers.
1: I wonder what we're gearing up for here. Mm-hmm. You know, what does this tell us? What are they expecting to happen as the world grows increasingly tumultuous? They're worried that people are going to start getting upset about what's going on, perhaps, and maybe they're going to want to do something about it. And, well, guess what's a useful law to have when people start getting mad at the people in charge and the way things are going? Let's make a law where you're not allowed to say bad words or to even say anything to a police officer and give them the discretion to
2: enforce it.
1: Drop the hammer on you.
2: Exactly.
1: I don't know, man. I find it every election in this province, in this country, I just find myself increasingly discouraged by what I hear and where we're going. And the things that people seem to care about. And for me, as far as I can tell, mostly it's because they've poisoned their brains by spending all this time on the internet. And they don't spend any time in the real world anymore. It sucks. Anyway, that's the press review on the morning show. We'll be back in a few moments. Did you hear what Jerry Jones had to say about the Cowboys blowing that game?
2: Yeah, yeah, yeah.
1: You got to love it. Can you imagine if Jeff Molson had his own radio show?
2: Yeah, yeah.
1: It's not even really a good one-for-one comp because Jeff Molson
2: agreed.
1: Is not Jerry Jones.
2: Yeah.
1: You know, he doesn't own the Canadiens.
2: But don't you feel, and we'll get into it, right, but...
1: Like himself.
2: By they, I mean the national media, certainly speaking specifically to south of the border, it's Cowboys talk regularly. And then you get that bleep show on Sunday from Rio and how they blew that game. And, you know, the criticism directed at Schottenheimer on the sideline there. It is a perfect storm for everybody. And I'll say this before we dive into it, right? I think you're Jerry Jones. You got to respond. Your voice has to be heard in this situation.
1: Does it? When has that ever helped the Dallas Cowboys for Jerry Jones to say anything at all? I think Brian Schottenheimer is going to go into that locker room and the player is going to be looking at him with respect based on the things Jerry Jones is saying. You know, we can talk about it. I believe I'll be able to find what he said and play it for you here. And we'll discuss it in a few moments.
2: Obviously, I didn't put it in because I thought I did. I have it here anyways.
1: Okay. That's coming up next year on The Morning Show.

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13: Send 690 traffic.
14: Still working on that accident eastbound 20 in Coteau-du-Lac. Traffic backing up from the 201 through to Chemin Saint-Emmanuel. On the eastbound 20, it slows in Lachine just after 32nd Avenue. Northbound to Carey moves well. Southbound side heavy to Jean Talon. It slows on the Met West from L'Angelier. 13 south and from Laval slows at the 640. Inbound Champlain Bridge backing up from Milan Boulevard. Mercier from the Bingo Hall on the 138. 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I'm Debbie Marcellos from the CJAD 800 Traffic Center.
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16: Sorry, I was just trying to put the pieces together. As Martin St-Louis was talking about at the end of his press conference yesterday, that the Canadians are going to take some time. So here, let's listen here, and you tell me what you think he's saying.
17: To address and correct, I'm sure we do, like after any other game, and it's nice to be able to do that after a win. I feel that the tone, the positivity can stay around, still do some teaching. So we'll just reset here and get ready for Saturday, but we're going to go have some fun together before then.
18: Ouais, Martin, justement, le camp d'entraînement était court, vous n'avez pas pu aller comme à Québec ou à Tremblant. 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
14: Merci, Martin.
16: So they're going to be in Pittsburgh,
19: yeah,
16: or in the Pittsburgh area for the next couple of days, but it sounds like they're going to be, he says, spending some time together as a team.
19: Yep.
16: So I don't know what that entails exactly. My first instinct was, the Steelers are playing Thursday Night Football, but they are playing in Cleveland. So
19: tomorrow,
16: So it wouldn't be that.
19: Maybe it's time, shoot a text to our Pittsburgh correspondent, Sean Gentile, and say, what are the options? What are they looking at, you know? But yeah, I mean, it's... You know, we're gonna have some fun. It leads to
16: something.
19: They're gonna be doing something.
16: They're not just chilling in Pittsburgh, are they?
19: Yeah. Maybe it's
16: just stewing, marinating in Pittsburgh.
19: Rent the lanes, you know, bowl a few frames.
16: That's a good time,
19: you know.
16: So anyway, we'll see if we can get some answers on that as the day goes on.
19: Yeah.
16: They're gonna be doing something. It sounds like something fun. I guess, you know, what your definition of fun is
19: right. Really
16: varies depending on who you are exactly.
19: Lane Hudson's probably going over game tape.
16: Sean.
19: What?
16: Let's move on to Jerry Jones, the owner of the Dallas Cowboys, who suffered a signature loss in Rio on Sunday evening after leaving 7 seconds on the clock when after kicking a game-tying field goal. And then leaving the field open for the Ravens to move the ball into field goal range with a second left on the clock.
19: But even then, right? Like, yeah, kicking the game-tying field goal. Where were they? You know, what was the play calling? What did that look like that forced them to tie the game and not win the game at the goal line?
16: Fair. There's a lot of things that led to the moment that we'll all remember. Here's Jerry Jones, who... thankfully has a weekly radio show where he goes out and addresses these sort of things.
20: Well, there is no explanation you're satisfied with. None. Let's be sure that we all understand that. We made mistakes during that time. So there is no explanation. There's an evaluation of how not to make the same mistakes again, which is what you should be doing.
16: That's part of what Jerry Jones said during his weekly radio show. So listen, my read on this is, like, I don't disagree with anything Jerry Jones is saying to begin with.
19: Yeah.
16: What I do disagree with is the need for him to go out and say it. Everybody understands that the Cowboys screwed up. Nobody thinks that that was good, the way that that happened on Sunday. What I don't see is the upside of Jerry Jones going public with his criticism of his team, whether it's the players, the coaches, the front office. What is the potential upside of knowing that Jerry Jones is unhappy and him going public with that unhappiness?
19: There is something about it that I do enjoy.
16: Yeah, I mean, it gives us something to talk about on the radio. I like that.
19: I also enjoy it, and I'm trying my best to put myself in the shoes of a Cowboys fan. And, iconic brand aside, but to have, like, this level of accountability where, you know, we're obviously not privy to what's said behind closed doors. You know, so, like, there is that element to me of maybe I'd be grateful that the guy comes out and publicly makes those statements and publicly to the fan base puts personnel, I'll just put it in a broad term, personnel on the Cowboys.
16: Yeah.
19: Puts them on the clock, man. Like, Jerry's paying attention and he's letting everybody know.
16: I guess.
19: You know?
16: I think you could know that without him.
19: I agree.
16: If the Cowboys had had any success in the last 30 years, I'd be more inclined to give the benefit of the doubt to Jerry Jones.
19: Yes.
16: But to me, it reeks of, like, what's the word? Vanity on his part, that he even needs to have a weekly radio show. What owner needs to be having a weekly radio show where he breaks down what just happened on the game on Sunday?
19: It's, like, his personality.
16: I understand.
19: It's who he is.
16: But I'm just saying it hasn't worked. And, what's Jerry Jones up to? They hired Brian Schottenheimer.
19: Yes.
16: It was an underwhelming hire. Who was their coach before that? Mike McCarthy? They stuck with him for way too long. Before that, Jason Garrett? They stuck with him for way too long. And then before that, what? Rex Ryan or something? I don't even remember. But, like, they've hired kind of mediocre coaches and stuck with them for way too long. I don't see why this story is going to end any differently for the Cowboys.
19: But that's a different conversation.
16: Jerry Jones is there in the background commenting on it on a weekly basis as the Dallas Cowboys fans get their hearts broken year after year or week after week or month after month, whatever you want to say. It just, I feel like it's Groundhog Day or something like that.
19: Well, that part I think is well expressed. That part is, I get what hypocrisy in one sense, that you're coming out and you're being critical and publicly pointing out flaws. But you're the man, Jerry. The buck stops with you.
16: Yeah.
19: You know, these are your decisions. So that part I think is well pointed out. You know, especially you look at, the coaching landscape and how close were they to getting a serious coach, whether it's Sean Payton or anybody else. But you look at, the trend of young guys that have made it, Mike McDonald, Kevin O'Connell, your guy in San Francisco, and Kyle Shanahan, Sean McVay, obviously, right? I mean, young guys that have built up a lot of credibility and a lot of winning and a lot of success, regular season and otherwise, that the Dallas Cowboys have never come across as a team that was willing to, like, actually explore that possibility for them, and that's on Jerry. Everything's on Jerry. It's all on Jerry.
16: You know, crucially, you mentioned the success stories. There's also, a Mike McDaniel for every one of those and many other examples.
19: Correct.
16: When it just, to Brian Flores, it doesn't work out.
19: Yes. Yes.
16: And it doesn't just have to be Dolphins coaches, I suppose.
19: No.
16: The willingness to go out there and to maybe go outside the box a little bit or to, but find that somewhat of an outside-the-box hire, maybe. I will give Jerry Jones credit for not being the other type of bad owner, which is the guy who can't keep his hands off and is constantly firing head coaches. We know a little bit about that here in Montreal as well.
19: Yeah.
16: And that's also not good. You got to kind of find the happy medium. I give him some credit for not being too quick to pull the trigger on guys, but by the same token, it seems like sometimes maybe he waits a little bit too long. And then you got to deal with hiring a less than ideal candidate because you didn't do it at the right time. Anyway, we'll be back in a few moments. It's Wednesday. That means Simon Salikas fresh off hammering down a few plates of ribs last night, I believe.
19: Oh, is that right?
16: No, I don't know. I have no idea.
19: Because I asked him, I said, you know, you're going to go indulge in a cupcake. And he looked, he said, I've been a bad boy, Sean. I've been a bad boy. I said, I saw it. Did you house? He tweeted out a picture. Scott loves tweeting out pictures of food. And he tweeted out a picture of Coca-Cola and a bag of chips. I said, did you house that whole bag? He goes, yup.
16: All right. Well, anyway, the one thing we don't do here on the morning show is shame our brothers for their culinary decisions.
19: Listen, I feel that it's not, and he'll defend himself, but I feel it's fair game for a guy who, you know, likes to talk about healthy lifestyle. And yesterday, you know what else he says? I've set the date for October 1st to change my eating habits.
16: Well,
19: I'm like, okay.
16: That's tomorrow.
19: Okay.
16: Simon will join us, defend himself, and we'll talk, I'm sure, about all kinds of stuff during the quiz. Sean, what's coming up?
19: Yeah, so the Habs victorious in their season opener, knocking off Toronto, winning 3-2. My panel, were they more impressed by the Canadiens' penalty kill or by the Canadiens' goaltender? We'll dive into that and more on the Wednesday quiz next.
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19: Welcome to Wednesday. Canadian season officially underway. And a victorious start. Going to Toronto. Beating the Leafs in a 3-2 final. More on the game. Let's break it down on the three-star quiz. I've got four questions. My panel will be ready to organize themselves and sort me through. We've got Habs on the brain, the baseball postseason, and a shout-out to our friends at Scores who delivered in a massive way for our launch party downstairs at the worldwide headquarters.
16: Nice to have kind of like a buffet-style
19: deal. Yeah, it was nice.
16: I thought maybe we would end up with like a box meal, which is something that's happened in years past.
19: Yeah.
16: But I will say I appreciated the hot and, if you want two little racks of ribs or maybe three or four. I think I saw somebody at maybe four or five on their plate.
19: Hey, let's go.
16: They were ready. It was good.
19: Buddy came with an appetite. Simon Salikas on the quiz every Wednesday. Normally a man who mingles. He's a little bit of a social butterfly. It's what he does. It's in his comfort zone. But I noticed for a stretch, Simon, pretty stationary for a while there yesterday. Good to see you.
0: Yeah, locked in, found a nice table, good seat, good sight lines to the television, so pretty much called it a day. I did the walking Sean, like the players, during the intermission, that was my...
19: Classy. Classy move.
16: Did you eat a lot of ribs?
0: I'm not going to say I don't think I had a lot of ribs. I had, I would say two, what would you call it? They were kind of cut like in a third, so...
16: I'd say a third of a rack,
0: whatever
16: maybe,
0: that comes out to.
16: Yeah. Sean wouldn't touch the ribs.
19: Yeah, I didn't have I had three chicken brochettes. And a half a spoon of macaroni salad. Man, I want to talk about the salad. I want to talk about the salad options that were delivered and provided. Because I saw Connor went in one direction and I went in a different direction. So I want to talk about that a little bit later on the quiz. But obviously, to lead us off, the Montreal Canadiens and a couple of standout performances by the team and by individuals.
1: 8:53 to go in the second period. Leafs control behind the Montreal net. Here is Easton Cowan. Looks to center. It goes right to John Tavares off a body, but Dobish is there again to make the save and cover up.
19: Yeah, there he was. Victor Finley with the call. Nice to see him, hear him back, calling Canadiens hockey for us on TSN 690. 28 shots, 26 saves for Jakub Dobish, .929 save percentage in the Canadiens 3-2 win. He was impressive, no doubt, but also the much-talked-about Derek Lalonde fingerprints on the Canadiens' new strategy and approach to shorthanded situations. Well, hard to beat perfect. Connor, they go 4-for-4. Shorthanded last night. The Leafs had a total of four shots shorthanded for the game. A more impressive aspect, was it the PK? Was it Jakub Dobish standing tall after allowing the first goal of the night very early on?
16: If I have to choose just one, I'll choose Jakub Dobish. He was a star last night. He was the Canadiens' best player, and I think Martin St. Louis said it after the game, and we've all heard this before. Your most important penalty killer is your goaltender. Hmm. So I think... I said it earlier and I'll say it again. When Jakub Dobish plays like that, anything is possible for this team. And so, first star of the game for me, I assume he was named the game's first star. They didn't give it to Carrier, did they?
19: I didn't. After the little back and forth with Tavares, I more or less turned off the TV and went to bed.
16: I thought he was tremendous last night. And, crucially, first game after signing a big contract and the organization saying, all right, here you go. Here are the keys. Here's the ball. Run with it. I think he absolutely looked the part last night, so I'm going to give Dobish the nod.
19: On the box score, I see Alex Carrier, William Nylander, and Josh Anderson.
16: Okay.
19: Stars 1, 2, 3.
16: Not how I would have done it.
19: Simon, the more impressive, if I force you to pick one or the other, Canadiens perfect shorthanded last night, or Jakub Dobish, 26 saves and a .929 save percentage?
0: I'm going to go with Dobish as well, Sean. I know that... on the Saturday split squad against Ottawa, the penalty killing was looking absolutely, it was terrible. But I just, Jake Evans, Phil Deneau, Josh Anderson, Alex Newhook, maybe Oliver Kapanen. I think there's enough bodies to eventually get that penalty killing to be one of the better ones in the NHL. So I thought that was going to play itself out. But the goaltending was massive. You look at the Nylander goal, that's a great shot. But what is it, like a minute, maybe a couple of minutes after that, Austin Matthews from about 15 feet out, Austin Matthews leans into one, and Dobish made the save, and I thought, of course, he was the best player for the Canadiens yesterday, and the biggest reason why they left there with 2 points.
1: Kirby Dach, good effort here. able to get the puck away. Doc up top. Carrier shot stopped by Bobrovsky. Rebound in front, and they score! And it looks like Josh Anderson is going to be the last to get a piece of this puck. Fluttering around in the blue paint. It's up and over Bobrovsky to tie the game at one.
19: Yikes, yikes. What are they paying Darren Radish in Toronto? What, $9 million a year? I think he completed more passes to the Canadiens than he did to his own team yesterday, but it's one game. It's one game. We also spent so much time, Simon, talking about Kirby Dach over the course of the preseason, right? Lots of talk about doesn't look engaged. Words like urgency, lack of it anyway, were certainly applied to what we saw for 2 weeks during the preseason. But a very strong first impression, instrumental in the Josh Anderson goal and the work by 77. What did you take away from Kirby Dach's individual game last night in Toronto?
0: It was just a good game. I think, you know, sometimes I don't think anybody tunes into this radio station or texts or calls in and is critical of Kirby Dach's point production. I think people have moved on from that. You're never going to get a big fat number, especially if he continues to play on this team where he's a bottom six player and everybody expecting him to get 55, 60 points. I think that ship has sailed. But I think as a fan, you have every right to be critical of a player who just is not bringing it or the compete level is not there. It doesn't seem engaged. And that wasn't the case yesterday. He had a good game, you know, he was involved defensively and, you know, made the play, like you said, on the first goal. So I think that's all fans want to see. Good road game for Kirby Dach yesterday.
19: Your impressions, season debut for Kirby Dach, a heavily criticized player. No, you're fully aware of that storyline that existed for 2 weeks, Connor.
16: I thought he played a good game, mm-hmm. You know, and that's the game that Kirby Dach needs to play if he wants to, A, stay in the lineup, and B, be successful. And so a good start for Dach. And I think it's a reminder, Dach's a veteran player. What did we talk about it? This was his like eighth training camp or something like that. You should not judge veteran players on training camp or preseason games. And it's feels weird with Dach because of how much time he's missed and how old he is. But the truth of the matter is this guy is a veteran player. He's been around for a long time in the National Hockey League, and he's got a contract. Like, he wasn't playing, he wasn't fighting for a job in the preseason, and I think that's probably why he didn't look that great.
19: It's the three-star quiz on this Wednesday. We've got Habs Breakfast coming up. We'll also touch base with our TSN Hockey Insider, Darren Dreger, all coming up in the third and final hour of the show. In the meantime, we get one step closer to the World Series because the baseball wild card series got going on four different fronts yesterday afternoon into the late night.
2: Swing on, fly ball deep. The outfielder's just watching. A grand slam by Ben Rice. They've blown this baby wide open. 9-0 Yankees. And this will send a lot of folks to the exits right now.
19: You know, we talked about it a little bit earlier this morning, Connor, and I wonder, do you find it charming that it's a best-of-three wild card series? You know, if you had to tinker or adjust the format, if you're inclined, would you think a one-off would be better? Would you think a best-of-five to prolong it as opposed to, you know, the point that you raised? I mean, you know, the Red Sox lose 9-0. They could be done tonight. Yeah. They're right back at it. Well, I'm curious what you think about the wild card format.
16: I think it's better like this. We saw the one-game format. They used to do that.
19: Yes.
16: It's cruel. Honestly, it's cruel to play a 162-game season to qualify for the postseason and you're one and done, literally one and done. This is, to me, a little bit less cruel, and I think it's a good format. You know, then we're going to get into the longer series after this, and I think this is a fun little thing. It's just a quick little playoff series, and I wish I could have devoted a little bit more attention to it yesterday, but obviously with the Canadiens season opener, that was a bit of a challenge. But I really like the wild card format. I think they've got a good thing going here.
19: Simon, too long, too short, or just right when it comes to baseball's wild card format as the playoffs got underway yesterday?
0: I'm going to hit you with just right, Sean. I think you can get three pitchers out there, so maybe, you know, pick a team, whatever. They got an ace, but the other guys can go a little bit deeper with their number two and number three pitcher. It gives the teams that won their division or the automatic berth into the playoffs a little bit more rest to set their rotation. So that's a good thing, right? You win your division. That's the benefit that you get, those extra couple of days. And like Connor's right, one game was absolutely ridiculous. Baseball doesn't do anything in ones. It's never ones. It's 9 innings, 60 feet, 6 inches, it's 90 feet, it's 3 strikes. Nothing about one in baseball. 3 games is the perfect series. Everybody wins. Ownership wins. a couple of more bucks for teams as well, so nothing wrong with it.
3: Almost had the puck, gave it up for Sasso, back to Connor for the win. McKinnor scores, and Vancouver prevails in overtime, 6-5. Connor's second of the night, the game winner.
19: Ah, there's that defensive structure Mike Babcock was supposed to bring with him to start the season in Edmonton, as the Vancouver Canucks skated to a 5-2 lead 5 minutes and change into the third period. And then Podkolzin, Evan Bouchard, Podkolzin again, ties the game up, and there's your game winner as Edmonton gets the Bettman point and Vancouver wins it on the board.
16: I'm trying to think of another

0: if that's the kind of season they're going to have, I'm here for it. Popcorn in hand, beverage at the waits. I'm not a fan of Stan Bowman's. I'm not a fan of Mike Babcock's. I'm not a fan of many of the people that they've hired to either run that team or to play for that team over the years. So it feels to me like a, you know, I would never endorse slowing down to take a good long look at a car crash that's unfolded on the side of the road, but we all know that everybody does it. To me, that could be what's shaping up here, and if at the end of it they end up losing Connor McDavid, better yet, Connor McDavid decides he wants to take his talents to downtown Montreal, I'm very much here for it. I love that that's how their season started, and I want more. I just want more.
1: Simon, weigh in here. Tell me, are the Edmonton Oilers the team you're most interested in following in the NHL outside of the Montreal Canadiens this year?
2: I'm going to say yeah. Like, the Florida Panthers is a nice story as well, from a headline type of thing, but I don't think I'm going to be tuning into too many 6-5 shinny hockey games for the Panthers, right? And the Oilers are perfect. The Habs game is done, right, what, 9:30, 9:45. You can always catch the Oilers if they're playing on the West Coast or somewhere and at home, you know, being able to catch two periods. Yes, I love it. Let's play defensive hockey, and we start off the season by the most undefensive player in the world, Evan Bouchard, going off for 5 points. It's amazing.
1: It's a three-star quiz wrapping up for this Wednesday. Again, Habs Breakfast and Darren Dreger as we slam you with more hockey talk on the morning show in the third hour of the program today. As we give a nice shout-out, a well-deserved and well-earned shout-out to Scores for a great catering experience at our launch party event last night here at TSN 690. Chicken, ribs, various salads, potato, macaroni, like a cold noodle. Simon, where does a potato salad rank against the cold noodles versus macaroni salad conversation for you personally?
2: I'm going to go number one.
1: Yeah, me too.
2: I'm going to put it ahead of the other ones. I had all three of them. I had I went trifecta with my salad.
1: Oh, you did?
2: Yeah, a little bit of all. Listen, let's try it out a little bit. Saute potato salad at the top of the list from the choices that we had yesterday.
1: Connor, weigh in on this salad conversation and the options yesterday. I noticed when I glanced over at your plate, I'm a curious fella. It's what I do. Notice you opted for the cold noodle salad.
0: Yeah.
1: How hard of a choice was that between the macaroni and the potato?
0: Not very.
1: Mm.
0: I don't really like potato salad. It can be done when it's done right.
1: Yeah.
0: Then I can get on board, but I need some kind of I need something more than just.
1: Is that your distaste for the creamy? I know you're not a cream soup guy. I wonder if it's like, is it just too creamy? You know,
0: it's just too potato-y, really. I
1: your Irish ancestors.
0: Yeah, maybe that's it. My ancestors ate nothing but potatoes, so I could spread my wings and sample the other things the world has to offer.
1: Yeah.
0: I like potatoes. Don't get me wrong.
1: Yeah.
0: I mean, they can be the foundation of electrifying meals, but you gotta do something more with it than add some mayonnaise and salt. Like,
1: right.
0: I'm not a big potato salad guy, and especially if you're adding raisins or something like that.
1: Get out of here. But no, the catering experience, wasn't it delightful, gentlemen? It was I don't want to slam anybody, but this was superior than some of our other experiences. I mean, we've all been to each and every single one of these, I think, for the most part. Simon may have missed one for other work purposes, but This was pretty good. I'll take this over a cold cut sandwich any day, all day. No,
2: 100%.
1: Yeah,
2: it's got ribs, man. Come on.
1: Yeah.
0: I remember last summer I made a really good potato salad. I'd forgotten about it until you brought it
1: up. Get that grainy mustard in there, man.
0: There's yogurt, mustard, and dill. And it was really good.
1: Top shelf.
0: New potatoes.
1: Yeah.
0: So it's like, it can be done. I find it a little boring or bland.
1: Moishas used to do it with red potatoes.
0: Mm.
1: Yeah. All right, Simon, that's it for you, brother.
2: All right, boy.
1: Are you nervous? You're in the host chair on Friday, huh?
2: Yes. Do we know what the Thursday night game is?
1: Pittsburgh at Cleveland.
2: There's storylines there. I don't know if I'm going to pull this one off. I think I'm going to go 60 minutes, Sean, and try my best on Friday morning.
1: Oof. We always expect your best, Simon, whether it's on the quiz or sitting in for McKenna. We always, you've set the bar so high, we expect

0: Nothing less.
1: Thank you, boys.
2: You know what's funny is I'm not working on Friday, and I definitely will not watch that entire game. And I'm a big football fan. It just demonstrates Simon's commitment to the bit. But no, I know my son's going to wake me up
3: yeah,
2: early.
3: Yeah, yeah.
2: I can't face up to it. I got a whole weekend.
3: I've
2: got to babysit my kids for 4 days, Sean.
3: Yikes.
2: Yeah.
3: Yikes. What's the game of the night in the National Hockey League?
2: Thursday?
3: That I can get you to watch. Yeah, there isn't one.
2: I don't have center ice, so it's a moot point.
3: Buffalo, Columbus, anyway. Lightning, Rangers in the 7 o'clock window.
2: You're talking about tomorrow night?
3: Thursday night.
2: Yeah.
3: Flyers, Devils.
2: I mean, if something's on, I'll watch it. But I'm not. I don't pay extra for those. That center ice package. I don't like the fact that Americans pay less for it than we do. It bothers me.
3: Mm.
2: Thank you, Simon. Coming up next year on The Morning Show, should CBS bring Tony Romo back? Dan Patrick has some thoughts on it, and, well, you're going to want to hear them. They're coming up next year. This is The Morning Show on TSN 690.
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13: Heavy on the Met West from Lacordaire to DeCary. Northbound DeCary slows from Sherbrooke up to the Metropolitan. 20 West busy now just after Angrignon for Ville-Saint-Pierre. Eastbound 20 slows at 32nd Avenue, but 13 south aboard the 20. Backing up from Hickmore with an accident at the Courval entrance. In from the South Shore, Champlain Bridge from Milan Boulevard. 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
2: All right. Thank you, Lane Hudson. Nice to be back. Tony Romo is obviously right now, I guess it's not, nothing is official, but he had a rough summer and he was not back, has not been back in the CBS booth. And there's doesn't appear to be any imminent plans for his return. J.J. Watt is in there with Jim Nantz. They're sunning themselves on the beach together in Rio, as I understand it. He does a pretty good job, that J.J. Watt. I'd argue that I actually prefer listening to him than I do listening to Tony Romo, which to me has gotten kind of stale over the last couple of years. Anyway, the truth is you never know what's going to happen. Maybe J.J. Watt's going to get stale. In the meantime, what is going to happen? What is the future of Tony Romo in the broadcast booth? Dan Patrick would not bring him back.
0: I thought, Tony, the further he got away from the game as far as a player, the worse he got, because that's when you have to do your homework, and it didn't feel like he was doing his homework. I think he was, we bought into, you know, his shtick, his style, but then that doesn't work when you actually need to break down. You know, he would say, oh, 43 and 57, you know, he wasn't giving names there. I think Watt gave Jim Nantz an enthusiastic boost in that game. Jim had energy in that game because of J.J. Watt. And he's just learning now. So I think he's doing okay. And I think they like that you have J.J. Watt. You got a Hall of Famer in there with, you know, the great Jim Nantz. But I would not bring Tony back. And if I did, I would I'd make him earn his way back. And I don't know if, you know, he's willing to do that.
3: There's a really good conversation between Dan and the Mad Dog, Chris Russo, yesterday on the Dan Patrick Show. And it started with Dan asking the Mad Dog about what he thought about Tony Romo. And Mad Dog even went a little harsher. He's like, what are they going to do? He, you know, CBS pays this guy a lot of money. Hard to envision that CBS's head honchos, and apparently they have a new president of that network, and that president is very much in on J.J. Watt. So when the boss man has his preference, I think you probably understand what side of the fence he's on.
2: Yeah.
3: But hard to also, you know, whether it's earning his way back or demoting Tony or just buying out his contract, very much seems to be factors that are probably in play here moving forward.
2: Yeah, he's got a big contract. I don't know how that would work, like trying to get out of it, but I wouldn't be surprised if there is some sort of a clause they could use. Depending on how it was put together, on you know, the trouble that he's gotten into away from the broadcast booth, and whether CBS might be able to. We talked about this summer. I don't remember if it was you and I, but it was like, this could be almost like a get-out-of-jail-free card for CBS.
3: Yeah.
2: This is a bit of a good coincidence that we maybe can get out of paying him all this money and stop having him in the broadcast booth, because we're not really happy with the work that he's doing, and we're locked in with him. But here's an opportunity maybe to get out of it. Anyway.
3: Yeah, they also raised the point about that maybe it would have been, if CBS did in fact feel like they want to get out from underneath that contract, that because it's a civil case and not a criminal case, maybe if it was a criminal case, hypothetically, it would give them a much easier way to get out of it.
2: Okay. Well, I think no untruths detected in really the way that Dan Patrick kind of describes the evolution or lack of an evolution from Tony Romo over the last 4 years or so. We'll be back in a few moments. When the morning show continues, we're going to dive in on Habs Breakfast. Who hit their Anderson, Bolduc, Carrier, anytime goal scorer parlay and can now retire? That's next year on The Morning Show.
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2: Welcome back. It's time for Habs Breakfast on this Wednesday morning on The Morning Show. I'm Connor McKenna with Sean Starr. It's nice to be with you. Got Sean is doing something else here as we've got a call on the private line, so we're trying to figure out what's going on with that. But let's get to the highlights from yesterday's game.
42: Nylander, one last try. That's wide of the net, and the Habs hang on, and that'll be all for the season opener as we get a big pileup in front of the Montreal goalmouth.
43: John Tavares is pushed Dobesh back. Dobesh did not react well to that. Gave him a little bit of shot, and Tavares came right back with a push.
42: So a couple more fireworks to punctuate this game tonight as the Montreal Canadiens head to Toronto for the season opener and take 2 points away for the Toronto Maple Leafs as they win this one by a 3-2 final.
0: I mean, we got down 1-0 early, so I was just focusing to make a key save to get a little breathing room to the guys. And I know that the next save or big chance is important, and we score right after. So, yeah, I'm proud of it. And, you know, we try to support each other. The guys score, I make big saves, and we just go back and forth.
2: Yeah, it's as simple as that. The guys score, he makes big saves, and the Canadians bank 2 points in a regulation win over the Toronto Maple Leafs on the opening night of the NHL season. I'd say that there was some rust across the board.
1: Oh, yeah. Oh, yeah.
2: But Dobesh, to me, shone brighter than any other star for the Canadians in that game yesterday. We saw some flashes, mm-hmm. but, you know, I'd say crucially, the Leafs superstars looked more superstar-y than the Canadians ones did.
1: I would say that's an accurate statement.
2: Having
1: yes.
2: said that, the Canadians were able to weather that, thanks in large part to Dobesh, mm-hmm. and the Canadians' depth guys outshone the Leafs' depth guys.
1: Yep.
2: And that is where the game was ultimately won.
1: Yeah, and beyond that, right, like Demidov didn't put on a show, Caulfield didn't put on a show, Hudson didn't put on a show, but collectively, I liked what I saw. I thought they were smothering at times once the game settled down. You heard from the coach talk about the ice being tilted in the early goings in the first few minutes of the game, and then Montreal was able to provide a decent counterattack and, for the most part, not look back and really give it back to Toronto. And I was really impressed with how they contained. I really liked the physical element of the game. For game number one, it was a positive sign.
3: Yeah, no, he was excellent. You know, he made some really big saves for us, especially, you know, early on. I felt like we weren't playing fast enough, and he bought us some time to get going, and we started playing faster. We start forechecking more and owning pucks in the old zone. We had some good stuff, but I would say the first 7-8 minutes, I felt the ice was tilted a little bit, and I think we tilted back, and he was good.
2: He was good. Says Martin St-Louis, and talks in particular about the beginning of that game where the Canadians were kind of sleepy and the Leafs kind of came out flying.
1: Yeah.
2: I wonder how much, you know, the addition of Marchenko also kind of gives him a little bit of a shot in the arm. New guy coming in, and he looked dangerous all night long. But, Jakub Dobesh, Sean, before we dive into some of the other stuff,
1: mm-hmm.
2: it's only one game, but can't ask for much more.
1: Nope.
2: From your number one goaltender?
1: Nope. The contract and security in his pocket. And, you know, I don't know, you know, where the fan base is at. You know, I do get the sense, because I've heard it a lot, that it's about building up trust again between how the fans feel about Montembeault. And the only way you're going to do that is by piling on strong performances, right? So I don't. There was no controversy, obviously, and I'm not saying that there is in basically any time soon. But I think for just that, you know, security level that Dobesh played the game that he did, because the last time we saw him, you know, he ended up as the playoffs' best goaltender, and you know, was really responsible for the Canadians closing out, you know, two rounds. That's what you wanted to see at the end of all of this. You wanted maybe a little bit more security, knowing that, okay, look at this guy's real evolution as the Canadiens number one.
2: You know, it's funny when I think back to we don't have a lot of examples of the Canadiens reaching a conference final in the last 20 years or so.
1: Yeah,
2: but when they've done it, it's largely been on the back of incredible goaltending, right? You think of Carey Price, 2014, and we know how that story ended. You think of Jaroslav Halak.
1: Yep.
2: We know how that story ended.
1: Yep.
2: And in the case of Price, it's an injury. In the case of Halak, it's the magic dried up in the conference final, right? I mean, he didn't have it, whatever. I don't know if he was out of gas, whatever. But the story of last year to me is not like that.
1: No.
2: What happened against Carolina was not the Canadians stopped getting their incredible goaltending and all of a sudden, I mean, it ended. You know, I don't think many of us walked away from that series being like, damn it, if only Dobesh could have kept it up. They could have had Dominic Hasek at the height of his powers. I don't think there was any way they were winning that series, you know?
1: Especially, too, when you consider the fact that was, you know, he was the guy every game. which was a new territory for him. You know, yeah, he had been, you know, second half or last third of the season, he really, you know, turned it on for different reasons. But, you know, the fact that he was there night in and night out, that was a brand new experience for him.
2: So last year, Dobish won 29 games
1: yeah.
2: for the Canadiens.
1: Yeah.
2: We got 84 games this year. You've also got a clear number one guy. He won 29 as he had to scratch and fight for his starts for the first half of the season.
1: Yeah.
2: How many games is he going to win this year?
1: I don't know. 34, 35 games?
2: That's pretty much the exact number.
1: Something like that.
2: I got in my brain, too.
1: You know, I'm thinking he's going to play 54, 55 games.
2: That's it.
1: You know, if he stays on track.
2: Sean.
1: You know?
2: He doesn't lose. Like, I hate to say it. I don't believe in jinxes anyway, but this guy it's been a while.
1: Mm-hmm.
2: He is a winner.
1: Yeah.
2: He said it himself. Remember last year down the stretch? I win.
1: Yeah.
2: Remember last year, even when he wasn't playing that as good, right? They would just find a way to win when he was in the goal.
1: Yeah.
2: And he looked a lot more like the playoff down the stretch version of Dobish last night than he did the kind of scrappy find a way to win version that we got used to in the middle part of the season last year.
1: I'm not going
2: to
1: hide away from the fact that I know I was of the mind that I was always interested to see, you know, the calm disposition of a Jacob Fowler versus a guy who can ride hot, who needs that. He appears that Dobish thrives with confrontation,
2: yeah,
1: that he really finds that level.
2: Yeah.
1: And what gave me pause was like, who would I choose? What characteristic could I lean on? And I did. I leaned on the Fowler side because of maybe the peaks and valley nature of being a goaltender who wants confrontation, that can you dial it up? Because now guys know to more or less leave you alone, you know, but
2: John Tavares didn't get the memo.
1: No, sir. But then, you know, I go back to the conversation we had with Mark Denis on Tuesday. And I really do think he's great at understanding the path that he had to travel to become who he is today. And maybe that is it. You know, maybe that's how he stokes the fire in the belly, knowing that, you know, somewhere in his mind, he always believes that people just continue to doubt him because of, yeah, that lack of national experience across the board, that he didn't go to a big program. He played, you know, low-level midget AAA. And
2: fifth-round pick.
1: And all of these things.
2: Not a big-time school.
1: You know, so maybe he's very good at channeling that and never forgetting, you know? And that's what really keeps him going.
2: And I think, in a way, it's true. I mean, obviously, there's people that absolutely believe and have bought in wholeheartedly to him, but I will count myself among those. You heard me. I asked Mark about it on Monday, or was it yesterday, that I invoked the name of Andrew Raycroft. I'm not saying I expect him to be Andrew Raycroft, and for you kids out there, Andrew Raycroft was an outstanding rookie goaltender for the Boston Bruins 1 year, right? I guess
1: he beat Michael Ryder, right, for Rookie of the Year?
2: He won Rookie of the Year, I think it was. And there's another part of the story that it was Tuukka Rask, that the Leafs had Tuukka Rask, and then they traded Rask for Andrew Raycroft. Raycroft never, ever scaled those heights ever again.
1: Correct.
2: Of the great rookie season.
1: Yeah.
2: And Rask went on to have an excellent career for the Bruins. And so, not that I'm expecting or was expecting Dobish to be that, but that, knowing what we do about the volatility of the goaltending position, you know, maybe he's going to struggle. Maybe he's going to hit a patch. Maybe it's not going to work out. And maybe it still will. I don't know. But there are, I think, people like me who have been a little bit, I don't know. I want to believe it, but let's wait and see on Dobish. And maybe that's part of what kind of fuels it for him a little bit, is that, yeah, there are still people who are waiting for the waiting for the bubble to burst, or waiting for the other shoe to drop, or whatever analogy you want to use. But the truth is, he really looks the part.
1: Yes.
2: It's a really important part of the whole thing, but it is. And I think it's because I at times got used to him looking as kind of unconventional as he did, almost like a gigantic, bigger, lankier version of Dominic Hasek, but less smooth.
1: And less so now, right?
2: Oh, that's what I'm saying, is the evolution.
1: Yeah. Yes.
2: He looks completely different now. From the demeanor to just the actual, and, you know, far be it for me to break down the X's and O's of the goaltending position, but you know when a guy looks smooth and comfortable and just knows his angles and is confident coming out of his net the way that he is and just uses that big frame. And we saw it on display in such a big way last night.
1: And listen,
2: night.
1: I mean, it is a contagious thing. And,
2: totally.
1: You know, I do believe the guys in front of him buy into Jakub Dobesh as a teammate, as a goaltender. But to know that you have that number one, know that you can play however you want to play and that guy's there, man, it's...
2: But it cuts both ways.
1: It's a big building step.
2: It cuts both ways. You know, you think about 26 come-from-behind victories last year.
1: Yeah.
2: You think about last night. He gave up a goal in the first 48 seconds of the game. But and he said it himself, too. Is knowing that the guys are going to find a way. No, don't worry about it. They'll get one back. Well, they'll get a couple back. They'll get you back. You're never out of a game with the kind of firepower that the Canadians have. So it's a nice nice little two-way street, I think, in that regard too. This is Josh Anderson.
4: Yeah, I mean he was huge. Some huge saves, cross ice, one-timers that he made. It just allows us to have a chance in that game. He was huge for us.
0: I mean, we got down 1-0 early, so I was just focusing to make a key save to get a little breathing room to the guys. And I know that the next save or big chance is important, and we score right after. So, yeah, I'm proud of it. And, you know, we try to support each other. The guys score, I make big saves, and we just go back and forth.
2: And this is what he's talking about.
42: To the line. Tanev back down low. Roslovic is there for it. Centered! A great look for Austin Matthews. Better save for Jakub Dobesh.
2: And then not long after that,
42: Kirby Dach, good effort here. Able to get the puck away. Dach up top. Carrier shot. Stopped by Bobrovsky. Rebound in front. They score! And it looks like Josh Anderson is going to be the last to get a piece of this puck. Fluttering around in the blue paint. It's up and over Bobrovsky to tie the game at one.
2: Okay, so that's it. Big save. How many times do you see it? So you remember it more when it happens late in the game.
1: Yeah.
2: But it is. If Austin Matthews scores and the Leafs go up 2-0 there, we're probably having a completely different conversation about that game.
1: Yeah.
2: Anyway,
1: even Marchenko, I mean, he busted in, dangled a guy, and just whistled a low shot.
2: Yeah. Yeah. It was, there was a bunch. Nylander was frustrated at times, even though he ended up with a couple of goals. There is that. And then there's this. So this was Martin St. Louis at the tail end of his media availability yesterday. I've lost it now. But he's talking about the plan for the next couple of days because the Canadians don't play again until Saturday night, right?
1: Yeah.
2: Which means they flew into Pittsburgh late yesterday and woke up there this morning. So here's him talking at the end of his media availability.
3: I feel that the tone, the positivity can stay around, still do some teaching. So we'll just reset here and get ready for Saturday, but we're going to go have some fun together before then.
5: Ouais, Martin, justement, le camp d'entraînement était court. 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
3: Ben, c'est super, surtout après une victoire. 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Je pense que l'effort est là ce soir. On n'était pas parfait, mais on va continuer à travailler sur notre exécution.
2: So, going to spend some time together as a team because they don't skate again until tomorrow afternoon. So, nothing today.
1: Mm-hmm.
2: And so, they're in Pittsburgh. They're staying downtown, and they're doing a golf outing today. So they're doing a team golf outing and a team dinner tonight. So I guess that's what Martin St. Louis is referring to. A little bit of a team bonding afternoon and night.
1: I was going to ask. I wonder if
2: they get back at it tomorrow.
1: I wonder if it is golf. The leadership group of this club is... They've got the bug.
2: So they and
1: they've
2: so,
1: got the itch.
2: And that means that they pack their clubs, I guess, right?
1: Everybody, that's wild. That's wild.
2: I mean, you'd think so, right?
1: I mean, know.
2: You're not renting clubs.
1: And I would... if I were there and we knew, like, okay, boys, after Saturday... excuse me, after Tuesday, you know, the plan is to play some golf, I am 100% bringing my clubs.
2: Yeah.
1: 100%. Yes.
2: And if you're...
1: and I don't got to schlep them. I mean, we got guys for that, you know, so...
2: Yeah, yeah. And I'm trying to think in the Pittsburgh area, there's, Oakmont? Is that not in the Pittsburgh area?
1: They've got some great courses there. I don't know how far in terms of where they need to go, but, you know.
2: But Oakmont is, I believe.
1: Yeah, yeah, yeah.
2: Right?
1: Yeah. Okay. I have buddies
2: that.
1: That's
2: a pretty good poll, no?
1: Oh, my God.
2: What?
1: Yeah. I mean, I don't know if Oakmont would accommodate.
2: No?
1: No.
2: That's like a
1: I'm not
2: super
1: so sure.
2: exclusive.
1: Yeah.
2: And it's not super close. It's near-ish. It's the closest big city is Pittsburgh, but it's not like it's in the suburbs necessarily. A little bit further away.
1: I know Mario used to play a lot there.
2: Okay.
1: Yeah.
2: Okay. Well, anyway, that's apparently what the Canadians are doing. And then dinner, our expertise on Pittsburgh restaurants.
1: Promontis, I would guess. No?
2: Little
1: fries in the sandwich?
2: We could reach out to Sean Gentile and find out, but I would imagine
1: probably
2: a very nice meal on the horizon as well. Hey, they earned it. Undefeated? You know?
1: Yeah.
2: It would hit a little bit differently if they really struggled against the Leafs last night.
1: I'd say so. I'd say so.
2: And I probably wouldn't have even dug in and found out what it is that they're doing, but I was intrigued by the end of that media availability.
1: Yeah, definitely makes the team outing a lot more enjoyable.
2: Oh, my God.
1: Yes.
2: For sure.
1: Yes.
2: Yeah, as MSL said, right? I mean, it feels very different after a win to be able to work on some stuff, and it's almost like a chance for another mini training camp, but they've done it. They've done Tremblant.
1: Yes.
2: They've done stuff like this in years past, but usually it's at the end of camp, but there just wasn't any time to do that this year.
1: Yeah, and I'd love to see them go into Pittsburgh and just flatten the Penguins, like beat them, give them up.
2: Just Sidney Crosby wants to retire after the game is over. He's
1: embarrassed.
2: Just, enough's enough. I'm going to focus on my Tim Hortons hockey card commercials.
1: Yeah. Well, there's the next generation, huh?
2: Are you going to give me a paper cut? It's nice not being so sick of that yet.
1: Not yet. No, stay tuned though. But yeah, for me, the Crosby dream isn't dead, brother. It's not dead.
2: Oh, come on.
1: It is not
2: dead. Get out of
1: here.
2: Get out of town. Thanks to Mark Denis for...
1: good for you for working the sources, you know?
2: Yeah.
1: Working
2: Mark
1: Denis
2: with an assist to Luke Jelena on exactly what the Habs are going to be up to today and tomorrow. I will be back in a few moments. Who's the best candidate for a bounce back? We got four teams facing elimination in Major League Baseball today. We'll take a look at who the best candidate is to avoid elimination before we check in with Darren Dreger. It's all coming up here in the morning show.
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7: On the Metropolitan West, it's heavy from Lacordaire to DeCary, northbound DeCary from Turcot, heavy up to the Metropolitan, and eastbound TransCanada slows at Cavendish to board DeCary South. Southbound DeCary just heavy to Jean Talon, eastbound 20 in Lachine slows at 32nd Avenue, 20 west from Angrignon to Ville-Saint-Pierre. It's slow through LaSalle on the 138 coming off the Mercier Bridge, but no problems to board Mercier. Champlain Bridge backing up at Taschereau. 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I'm Debbie Marcellos from the CJAD 800 Traffic Center.
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16: Swing and a fly ball to deep right field. That sends Hill back to the wall. That is gone! It's gone! Riley rattles one out of here as he gave it a ride. And the Braves take the lead in the eighth. 5-3 Atlanta.
2: Yeah, the Phillies were looking pretty good in game one of their series, their best of three wildcard series against the Braves, but all it took was one misplaced fastball, and Austin Riley goes deep for a three-run shot. The Braves take a 5-3 lead. They would hang on and win. Now the Phillies face elimination today. Same scenario that a bunch of other teams are facing. Who's got the best chance of avoiding elimination? Taking a look at that right now, I don't love the Phillies' chances.
1: Mm-hmm.
2: The Astros, you can make a case for. They've got Hunter Brown going. Yeah. He was a third in Cy Young voting last year. And he, this year, 2.47 ERA over his final eight starts. Three of them featured double-digit strikeouts. He's also been really good against the White Sox this year. 2-0 with a 1.38 ERA. The Astros used eight pitchers, though, yesterday. So their bullpen is going to be depleted, and if they can't lean on Brown, they're going to be in trouble in a big, big way. So they're going to need him to go deep, and he's a pretty good candidate to do it. Meanwhile, the Red Sox facing elimination against the Yankees. I mean, they got smoked yesterday, and the Yankees didn't use any of their high-leverage bullpen arms in this game because they didn't need to.
1: Exactly.
2: They had a big lead, so their bullpen is going to be fresh for this game today. Doesn't mean they're going to win, but they've got Max Fried going, and he has been very good. 4-1 with a 193 in seven career starts against the Red Sox. And the Yankees without Aaron Judge doing this right now.
1: Yep.
2: But my best candidate, and you can take it for what it's worth, is Kevin Gausman going for the Cubs against the Padres. Why? Pete Crow Armstrong. Just finished one of the great seasons in this century by a Major League Baseball player. Maybe the greatest season by a player in Chicago Cubs history. And he's one game away from being knocked out and his season being over. PCA ain't going out like that.
1: Yeah, that's why they got Gausman too, right?
2: Yeah.
1: Big moment, big time, and big underdogs too in this game from that perspective. So
2: that's my pick.
1: Mm-hmm.
2: You got one?
1: I was going Gausman. I was going the Gausman angle.
2: Pete Crow Armstrong had a 10.6 war this year. That's the highest number since Barry Bonds put up an 11.5 in 2004.
1: Crazy.
2: And we all know what was going on with Barry Bonds back then.
1: Yeah, somebody test PCA.
2: Coming up next, the Habs missed out on Kirill Marchenko. So what do they do now? We'll find out what Darren Dreger has to say about it when he joins us next.
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2: Heck of a night for Jakub Dobesh. The Canadians walk out of Toronto with 2 points. Let's bring in Darren Dreger. Good morning.
1: Hey, guys. Good morning.
2: What did you think of the Canadiens' performance on opening night?
1: Yeah, you know, somewhat predictable, I think, for a lot of teams around the league, right? It's game one, shortened preseason, so not a lot of time to work off some of the rust. And I think it showed for both clubs. Start with the Nylander goal where, you know, it looked like Nick Suzuki was caught flat-footed on the blue line. You don't often see that from Nick Suzuki, who has earned title is the right word, but at least, you know, he's considered one of the top defensive forwards in the league, period, right? But that's the way it started. And you know, true to form, as we saw many times last year, how many comeback wins did the Habs have last year? 25, 26, something like that. You know, they're just never out of games. And, you know, there were times where Toronto's top line pressed. There were opportunities, and Jakub Dobesh and the defense that he just talked about was true to form. So that's a big win for the Montreal Canadiens because the Toronto Maple Leafs were as juiced as they could be. Lots of mistakes throughout that game. But, you know, Montreal find a way to overcome despite facing adversity in the first minute.
6: Yeah, did you notice, you know, just on that, on the mistakes and everything else, you know, how much credit do we look at knowing that it's game one, that, you know, there was instances when the Canadiens got back in that game that they really minimized the time and space of the high-end players in the Leafs and what they were able to get to generate offense and threatening chances?
1: Well, that for sure. And, you know, just the overall depth of the team. You know, that's an area that we've talked a lot since, you know, the Canadiens were eliminated in the Stanley Cup playoff, looking forward, projecting how this team is going to build. Well, they didn't do a lot to augment what they already had, but every young player, every player that went through that experience in the Stanley Cup playoffs grows from it, right? And they recognized, I think relatively early in the season, that you have to play a complete team game, especially through the neutral zone and the offensive zone or defensive zone. And look, you know, as I said earlier, Toronto was all jacked up. You know, you've got Kirill Marchenko who arrives in town at like 1 o'clock in the morning, clears immigration. This guy is juiced. He's a player, obviously, that the Montreal Canadiens management coveted. You know, and you face him in game one. So there was a lot to contend with from the Canadiens' perspective, but I also saw a ton of maturity in their game, especially defensively. Jakub Dobesh was terrific. You know, he was. In many ways, he was the difference maker. But his point, again, is well made in that he made the saves that you would expect a top-tier goalie to make. But he also made some saves that, you know, there was traffic around him. There was a play in tight, the power play of the Toronto Maple Leafs, all of that. So it's almost like the general structure and defensive game of the Montreal Canadiens feeds off of knowing that Jakub Dobesh is going to bail them out when he has to, and they try and minimize that.
2: Darren, you mentioned the Canadiens missing out on Marchenko, and boy, we could see the reasons why they coveted him last night on display. Yeah. I mean, just a dynamic guy. What do you think the tack is? I mean, we're not expecting anything drastic from the Canadiens. We know these are patient guys. They bide their time, and they'll pounce when they're ready to pounce, but... What do you think the philosophy is? What direction do you think they go in now that Marchenko is off the board?
1: Well, I mean, you just summarized it, right? You know, you still have that want, not necessarily a glaring need, but Habs fans would have watched Marchenko's game very closely last night against the Leafs and could recognize, you know, why Kent Hughes and Jeff Gorton were as captivated by the opportunity to acquire this player as they could. And I think they saw him as a near-perfect complement to Demidov. All right, well, it didn't happen. You know, I mean, Montreal wasn't willing or didn't have a piece like Matthew Nyes. You know, we don't have to go through all of the whys or why nots. But it wasn't an urgent push. It was opportunity that Kent Hughes was trying to seize. You know, so, you know, you hope you get healthy sooner than later. And then you just watch how the season evolves. And that means outside the market too. Is there another player? Is there another piece that could pop into the market that you weren't expecting? Or maybe you had a conversation with a month, 2 months, 3 months ago or longer, and the general manager calls back and says, you know what, we're making an organizational shift here. What do you think of player X? And I think that that's where Kent Hughes is. Like, they didn't feel like they had to overhaul in any way, shape, or form in Montreal. They bring in Chris Kreider, and that's it. So now I think they'll just continue to scour the landscape, but they'll do it in a patient manner.
6: Curious what you made of the first installment of number one overall pick, Gavin McKenna.
2: He's a bust.
6: Jim Hiller replaces him for a stretch with Easton Cowan and what Cowan brought him.
1: Yeah.
6: You're curious about the message, in his first ever game and how you thought the coaching staff handled McKenna last night.
1: I mean, I think that they handled him appropriately. You know, Jeff O'Neill, as part of our coverage, I thought said it best. When you step on the ice in game one of the regular season, your draft status goes out the window. It's over. First overall pick, great. Now you've got to earn your time on ice. And I think it was Kevin BX as part of the intermission analysis was, maybe his pregame, talking about how, yeah, it's great. You know, the expectation of Gavin McKenna, what he might be able to develop into is awesome. You know, let's just see it all unfold. But there are other young players, namely Easton Cowan, who are going to fight for that real estate. Absolutely going to give it their all. And it just showed, didn't it, that Easton Cowan knows how to play the NHL game now. He knows what the pace is like. He knows what the pressure is like. He knows what you can do with a puck in certain areas on the ice, and more importantly, what you can't do. And he's adjusted all those ingredients to boil into a recipe that should be successful for him. And I think that we saw that. He was one of Toronto's, I would put him top five, maybe top three last night against the Canadiens. And that was recognized the last minute of the game. Extra attacker. There's 53, Easton Cowan out on the ice. So it's not message sending to Gavin McKenna when he gets pulled off the Tavares line and he gets pushed down and Easton Cowan comes in. It's no different than young players getting healthy scratch. It's opportunity to just watch and absorb, you know, certain plays, the pace, all the things that I've just said. So the learning curve is straight up the mountain for Gavin McKenna. I thought at times last night, fellas, he looked overwhelmed. Let's just be honest, you know, turned the puck over, you know, made some mistakes, kind of got lost in the play a few times, but that's to be expected. You know, it's going to take this kid half a year, I think, before he finds his legs and maybe develops a little bit more confidence.
2: I think it also drives home the point, you know, how much time do we spend raving about Matthew Schaefer last year and what he was doing as an 18-year-old?
6: That's not normal stuff.
2: It's a reason why we are so in awe of when the rare occasions when it happens.
1: Agreed.
2: You know?
1: Mm-hmm. And in Schaefer's case, Connor, it's an excellent point. Like, you know, he fired right out of the barrel, but they did a nice job of making sure that he was more or less insulated in the first 25, maybe even the midpoint of the season. And then Patrick Watt took the shackles off and said, all right, you know, we can't hold you back anymore. We just got to let you fly. And then they let him play in the top matchups and, you know, be a top defenseman, which he is. So we'll see how it develops. But, man, it is just such a difficult game to play. The preseason doesn't even come remotely close to the regular season intensity. It just doesn't.
8: Almost had the puck. Gave it up for Sasso. Back to Connor for the win. Bekaert scores. And Vancouver prevails in overtime. 6-5. Connor's second of the night. The game winner.
2: Wild one late last night between the Canucks and the Oilers. And, well, the questions that we had about Tristan Jarry certainly will remain after this one. It's a game that kind of had it all, but not safe to say, Darren, not what the Oilers were hoping for in the early blushes after making some drastic changes this offseason?
1: No, not by a long shot. And, you know, that was amplified, wasn't it, by Mike Babcock postgame. Yeah. And, you know, he was specifically asked by Ryan Rashog about the game of Tristan Jarry, and he answered the question. But Jari isn't alone in how this team needs to play better. And I think Babcock eventually got to that and said, look, we'll look at the game tape and we'll clear some things up. It's interesting because we did our preview show on Monday, and that allowed me to spend some time with Oilers management, you know, just earlier in the day, just getting a read on, you know, how the camp went, preseason, all of that. I mean, they were unblemished in the preseason going 4-0. And the message that I got back was there's a higher intensity. There's that word again, with Mike Babcock at the helm. The detail, the structure is in their game so that they should be able to get through the tough stretches of every game in the regular season. Meaning, you know, things get a little wild. Maybe you make some mistakes, but it doesn't turn into a meltdown. And that one last night against a team that is opposite end of the spectrum in the Western Conference, Vancouver, that turned into a meltdown. Not just Tristan Jarry. I mean, everybody is responsible for how things unfolded there. I mean, it spoiled an incredible game by Evan Bouchard. You know, 5-point night, including a hat trick for the Oilers.

0: steeper, tougher competition as that division unfolds this season?
1: Yeah, I expect it'll be a little bit stiffer. But, you know, when McDavid said that, even though no one on any other team really challenged him, I know there were coaches and general managers, especially in the division Pacific, that went, all right, come on. That's not fair and it's not accurate, right? And I think of some of the good teams, you know, in that division, like, I don't know, you guys probably did your preseason predictions. I mean, I have Vegas making it to the Western Conference Final.
0: Yeah.
1: Well, you know, the track record of success for the Vegas Golden Knights speaks for itself. I mean, you don't get to the Stanley Cup Final in the short time that the Golden Knights have had in the National Hockey League by winning pillow fights in the division. Now, granted, you know, it's not all war in those division on certain nights, but I think you could say that across the board. It's going to be a difficult first number of games for the Oilers, especially after the wake-up call at the hands of the Canucks last night, but mostly because, you know, everything that Mike Babcock does has meaning to it. And it's not just a slow-moving process. He demands results, and results have to happen immediately. Now, the Oilers went into that one undermanned. I mean, all of a sudden they've got injuries, including Ryan Nugent-Hopkins. I think that division is going to be stronger. Aren't we all a little bit intrigued to see what San Jose is going to throw at us on a night in and night out basis, just from a an offensive perspective? You know, they look like they're loaded for bear. So it depends on what your definition is of quality hockey. You know, is it going to be as hard nosed as some of the other divisions? Probably not. But there's some very good teams in that division.
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3: Verhaeghe off the touch pass from Forsley. Down to 13 seconds to go in overtime. Verhaeghe center circle. Across the line, Verhaeghe. Verhaeghe thought about the net. That shot. Score! With 4:03 on the clock, the one-timer from Gustav Forsling wins it.
2: We don't want to make any sweeping pronouncements or dramatic overreactions after one day of action, but your banner-raising night, as soon as I saw that on the schedule, I was like, ooh, they're going to play the Panthers right away, you know, it's defending champs, and a great matchup. Looks like the Panthers might be back, Darren, based on last night?
1: Oh, I think so. You know, again, you could you know, put the asterisks beside any team that you'd consider to be a top contender, and I'd put Montreal in that class. You know, Florida just had so many, you know, debilitating injuries last year, right? So many key pieces that weren't available to Paul Maurice that are fully available now, right? And then you throw Brady Tkachuk into the fray. Markstrom looked pretty sharp to me in the amount that I watched that Carolina-Florida game last night. You know, again, if Florida can maintain their health, the way that they play is as good as it gets, right? I mean, they'll play any game that you want to play. You want to swap blows? Yep, they can do that. Tight checking as they played last night against Carolina Hurricanes? Sure, no problem there. Just take advantage of an opportunity when you have an opportunity, and I suppose that's how that game ended. But I don't know if you caught Paul Maurice's comment before the game. Must have been after the morning skate where, you know, he talked about how he was going to have his team out there for the banner raising, right? And the fact that it's part of Florida Panthers' history of recognizing players in key moments, but more importantly, recognizing the mammoth accomplishment of a team that wins the Stanley Cup championship. So why wouldn't you take it in? And I think that's just all part of how well managed, how well coached, and the leadership of that Florida Panthers team, the abundance of all of that they have. For me, they're the top dog going in. They've got to prove it, but I have no reason to question it.
2: Yeah, knocking off the defending champs on banner raising night doesn't
0: shutting them down. Yeah,
2: it doesn't hurt that perception whatsoever. Darren, thanks for your time as always. We appreciate it.
1: Okay, guys, chat on Friday.
2: Thank you, Darren.
0: You know what time it is.
2: Have a great Wednesday. We'll be back in a moment. What do you do, Sean, if you bite into your fried chicken? You've arrived at Popeyes. You've got your fried chicken. You bite into it. And a foreign condom-like object.

0: object is inside your chicken?
1: Condom-like object?
0: I'll explain next.
2: Love and sports do not mix.
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11: All clear in from the South Shore, except at the Champlain Bridge. It backs up at Milan Boulevard. Southbound Champlain slowing at Nuns Island. Northbound to Carey, heavy from Turcotte up to the Metropolitan. Southbound to Carey just slows to Jean Talon, but it backs up on the eastbound Trans-Canada before Côte de Liesse. Met West is heavy from Lac-Cordaire to Carey. 20 West slows from Ongrignon to the exit for the 13. 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I'm Debbie Marcellos from the CJAD 800 Traffic Center.
10: 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The only show that promises two hosts, zero filter, and just enough caffeine to be legally questionable. TSN 690.
0: Good morning. We're back. It's, 8:55. We're right on time here. Let's dive in on this condom fried chicken story. Customers at Popeye's Chicken, which is a fast food chain that we don't have in, or do we? No, I don't think we do.
1: No.
0: I don't think we have it in Quebec, right? We have the Popeye's nutritional supplements or whatever, right?
1: Yeah, it reminds me of that other place. Remember, I think with the Canadians, they have like Chipotle on their ice or a sponsor or something like that. I was like, we don't even have that here. I was so offended.
0: Is it actually on the ice or is it like the broadcaster puts it there?
1: No, I think it was. It wasn't one of those digital ads that we see, you know? Yeah.
0: Two people, Justin Howard and Danielle McKinnon, are taking Popeyes to court. They're seeking $1.5 million in damage after they claim they found a condom-like foreign object in their fried chicken.
1: I mean, either it is or it isn't. Like, to me, I think about condom-like object. What is it? A balloon? A finger glove?
0: They don't know. They say condom-like foreign object. That's the exact terminology that they used. And he said the meal appeared ordinary, but it was not.
1: Huh.
0: Two customers noted they found the foreign object instantly transformed what should have been an ordinary family meal into a deeply disturbing and frightening event. They both stopped eating and became physically nauseated. They were horrified by the possibility that they had already ingested contaminated food before discovering the object. And they're afraid of being exposed to bodily fluids, bacteria, sexually transmitted diseases, and other substances.
1: Right.
0: The customers also allege they had no way of knowing what the object they found was, how long it had been in the food, and whether contamination had spread throughout the meal.
1: Wow.
0: So what do you think? They accuse Popeyes and their parent company, Restaurant Brands International, of engaging in heinous conduct and violating fundamental safety rules, as well as not treating complaints as public health concerns.
1: I mean, it is pretty heinous.
0: It's an allegation.
1: Yeah, exactly, yeah.
0: Popeyes says that they've looked at extensive internal video. They've seen no evidence to validate this claim. They also did say, regardless, it's unacceptable. The franchisee immediately issued a refund to the guests out of an abundance of caution, closed the restaurant early for retraining.
1: Right.
0: Two former fried chicken customers claimed in the petition that restaurant employees laughed and humiliated them upon returning to the restaurant to alert them of their findings. They alleged management repeatedly tried to replace the chicken rather than investigate the claim or refund them. They say they.
1: What are you saying? Scam alert here?
0: I don't know. They say they continue to feel physical, emotional, and mental anguish from the ordeal. The damages they seek are for health care expenses, pain, lost wages, and more.
1: Right. Right.
0: Yeah. You know, if it's true, I say you take these private equity bastards who own this company for all they're worth. You know.
1: Yeah. If true.
0: I don't know if it's
1: true.
0: Yeah.
1: Yeah.
0: But why not? What do they say? Shoot your shot.
1: Oh, I thought you were going to say no glove, no love.
0: Why say condom-like object? Why not?
1: I know what I'm saying. Like,
0: why not just say condom?
1: You know, they have those like little finger gloves. You know,
0: yeah, the Ronco latex gloves.
1: Or, you know,
0: yeah, it could be that. It does make a little bit more sense than a condom, if we're being honest.
1: Ugh.
0: In a restaurant kitchen,
1: I've never found anything remotely that heinous ever in my life of eating food.
0: A condom?
1: Anything crazy foreign? Anything?
0: Hair?
1: That's. I mean, there was a ladybug one time.
0: Okay,
1: but like, nothing where I think I need Jackie Chiles. You know, like I've never had that.
0: You've lived a privileged life.
1: I'm aware.
0: If you do have Jackie Chiles, you better take his advice.
1: Who told you to put the bomb on?
0: We'll be back in a few moments. Dwight Walton's going to be joining us, one of many honored guests at our Habs season launch party last night. It was great to see Dwight. LeBron James did confirm he probably would be a Knick today if the Knicks hadn't won the title last year. What does that tell us about the Knicks? What does it tell us about LeBron? Let's talk basketball with Dwight Walton next.
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32: In order for us to be great, we have to do things that are just not comfortable. We have to be comfortable with being uncomfortable. That is the best way to expedite being great. You have to fall in love with doing things that's uncomfortable. And if we can do that, then we can be a great team. If we don't do that, then we'll be like, oh, man, it was a great team on paper, and we had a lot of great talent, and we lost in the second round. Like, I don't want to do that. I didn't leave my family to lose in the second round. I know that for sure, so. Work needs to be done, and I'm ready to put the work in.
0: There's LeBron James earlier this week. He was unveiled as in his Sixers uniform. Looks fantastic, and they've got high hopes, the Sixers do. He didn't leave his family to lose in the second round. Amen. Same here. Let's bring in Dwight Walton with more on this and the other stories around the world of basketball. Good morning, Dwight.
33: Good morning, Connor. How are you doing today?
0: I'm doing well, and I trust you are as well.
33: Yes, I am. I'm looking very much forward to this NBA season. As you very well know, there's a lot of storylines, so let's go.
0: Let's go. Let's start with what LeBron said. Also, he was asked about splitting his time between New York and Philadelphia. He confirmed he will be doing that and mentioned the fact, and Rich Paul, his agent, put it out there this summer. If the Knicks had not won the title last year, there's a very good chance that LeBron James would be a New York Knick right now. Isn't that wild?
33: And just think, the Knicks have been chasing after LeBron since he came into the NBA back in 2010 when he was a free agent, and we all know that he took his talents to South Beach. The Knicks were very much on LeBron James's radar, but they didn't win out then. But it's crazy now how 20 years later, after the Knicks won a championship, I'm pretty sure the Knicks weren't going to welcome him with open arms. They felt pretty good about their roster ultimately. They did win a championship, but LeBron has always said, as have all the great players, the Kobe Bryants, the Michael Jordans, that the Madison Square Garden is the mecca of basketball. And LeBron said he wanted to end his career there. Rich Paul said it earlier. LeBron confirmed it a couple of days ago. That would have been a very interesting storyline, but he even said it himself. He's like, you know what? I would have done it regardless, but I know how you guys are in the media. You guys would have killed me, so I stayed away from it. But he made the next best choice, as far as I'm concerned, by choosing the Philadelphia 76ers. This is the reason why he plays basketball, ladies and gentlemen. He's not out there trying to collect stats. It's not his fault that he's been able to take care of his body for the past 23 seasons. He's going into season 24, and he's still a viable and an impactful player in regards to winning. That's why the Sixers have turned themselves into a championship contender. Even after the acquisition of Jaylen Brown, I've said this time and time again, even after the acquisition of Jaylen Brown, Vegas still had the Boston Celtics as better Eastern Conference championship contenders until they acquired LeBron James. And to have LeBron James playing this season at $4 million, it is the biggest bargain in professional sports history. LeBron takes care of himself, and he's going to do everything in his power to make sure the Sixers, at the very least, get out of the second round. They're that good. They've got talent up and down the roster. It's not just a starting five. And they have a championship coach in Nick Nurse. The Sixers are very much in the championship conversation, not only in the Eastern Conference, but trying to win the whole thing. I know OKC, San Antonio, and the defending champion New York Knicks are all thinking otherwise, but the Sixers have definitely put themselves in the championship conversation.
0: Please, Dwight, with all due respect, the greatest bargain in professional sports history was Dollar Hot Dog Night at Olympic Stadium.
1: Amen.
0: Four Expos games.
1: Amen.
33: You know what? My bad, I stand correct.
1: 50,000 strong, and yeah, I mean, LeBron doesn't look like he's 62, man. He looks so fit. Yeah, that tightly fit Sixers jersey looked good on him, you know?
0: Did you just say he doesn't look like he's 62?
1: I know, he's so old. Oh, you know, he's just so old.
33: But he finally brought it home too, fellas. He finally went bald.
1: I know.
33: Listen, he you can't always judge IG reels and video clips of that nature, but the way he looks, he's motivated. He understands that no matter how great he has been over the course of his 23 years and counting, that people still feel that he has something to prove. Hmm. And he's very much aware that all eyes are now going to be on every Philadelphia 76er broadcast. That whole organization has changed. They haven't won a championship since 1983. They haven't been to a conference final nor an NBA final since 2001, which was when Allen Iverson was their star player. Now they've got the roster. They've got the head coach. They have the depth across the roster. It's up to the Sixers now to get this done. But the parity across the NBA has a lot to say about this. But the Sixers this season are going to be the most watched team, whether you like it or not, whether you like LeBron James or not. It's that simple.
1: But let me ask you, though, as a follow-up to Connor's question, you know, he played that clip of LeBron saying he didn't leave his family behind in order to lose in the second round. Mm-hmm. You know, and how challenging is it going to be for a team that looks great on paper to translate that to real-time success? Egos and the one-ball narrative that is kind of out there. Do you see that as a tough challenge?
33: So here's the thing, and this is the issue when you have a roster this talented. Tyrese Maxey is still trying to establish himself and his legacy across the NBA. No matter how much success he has had in his career, he is still a young player and is still early in his career and wants to supplant his legacy across the NBA. Vijay Edgecombe is coming off a very successful rookie season. He wants to make his mark across the NBA. Jaylen Brown, we all know that this was the best season he's ever had, although his team lost in the first round, giving up a 3-1 lead to the team that he's now playing for when he's already won an Eastern Conference Finals MVP, an NBA Finals MVP, and a championship. So Jaylen Brown is definitely motivated. Joel Embiid, he has been, as far as I'm concerned, he has been purposely quiet this entire summer. Yes, you may have seen a couple of pictures of him, and the first thing you say is, wow, he has lost a ton of weight. Then you see him at Media Day a couple of days ago, and it's confirmed. He looks fit, he looks spry, and he's definitely being motivated by the possibility, by knowing he has LeBron James as his teammate for the next two seasons. He doesn't want to be the reason that this is screwed up. He knows that the timetable is now. The 76ers have a chance to win a championship. Everybody is saying that he is the X factor. If he is healthy, he gives the Sixers a chance to compete against all the teams that have franchise centers. Talking about Karl Anthony Towns with the champion Knicks. Talking about Nikola Jokic with Denver Nuggets. Victor Wembanyama with the San Antonio Spurs. The list goes on and on across the NBA. And as long as Joel Embiid is healthy, the Sixers have a chance to do something special this season.
0: With Dwight Walton every Wednesday at this time, we talk basketball and the world of hoops. What about, bad news for hopefuls that Montreal might one day get an NBA team. Vegas is not only looking like they're going to be selected as the winning bid. Expansion fee of $12 to $13 billion for the franchise in a new arena, Dwight. I mean, mind-boggling numbers.
33: You know, the original thought was that all it was going to take was $10 billion, but Vegas is. There are several groups. One of the groups being led by Jerry Colangelo, who is very, very, has a lot of credibility across NBA circles. There's also a Canadian, I believe, involved with one of the ownership groups that are vying for this Vegas franchise. But the NBA is going to Vegas. I was in Vegas this past summer for 3 weeks. Vegas is definitely a sports town. It is vibrant. It is growing. There are houses being built all over the place. It's a very popular place, obviously, for entertainment. But the most important thing, it's a no-state tax. It's a no-state tax place. So a lot of players are going to want to move there, play there for obvious reasons. A lot of housing there is very cheap. It's warm. It's a nice place to live. Like I said, I was there for 3 weeks. It was a good time. I'm not sure if I would live there. But the NBA definitely wants to be in Vegas. Seattle will get their chance to be back in the NBA. But Adam Silver and the NBA powers that be understand the assignment here. Vegas is a sports town all through and through. They already have T-Mobile Arena there where they will play, I believe, for the first two seasons. But the Las Vegas franchise will have their own arena built. And that whole Las Vegas strip is going to be vibrant. It's going to be happening. You could be walking down the strip, having a good time one night, and then you turn to your partner and say, you know what, let's go to an NBA game. That's what the NBA wants. That's how the NBA is going to be. And Vegas is definitely the top of that list. But to pay $12 to $13 billion for that franchise, those owners are definitely feeling pretty confident that they will get a return on their investment. Vegas will be in the NBA sooner rather than later.
0: Can we survey the room on Las Vegas Jacks as the name of this team? Let me just point out that Queens, Kings, and Aces all beat Jacks.
33: Yep.
0: You can't name a team them the Aces for obvious reasons, but like, is Jacks not your? How many of us have lost with pocket Jacks?
1: Oh my god! Oh my gosh!
0: It could be a good starting hand, you know, once the river card comes out there, you may be holding a losing hand. I'm not sure. I love the analogy.
1: What are we going with? A Las Vegas Royale? Las Vegas Flushes?
0: Sure, I will send
33: an email to Adam Silver and let him know.
1: Is that right, huh?
33: I will do that.
0: Wow. Thank you.
1: Yeah, hey, quickly, are you still following? Pablo Torre keeps dropping stuff on Kawhi Leonard and the latest.
33: No.
1: He's like a journalistic pit bull with lockjaw, man, and he's sunk his teeth into this. And now, like, the latest reporting that, you know, he had these accounts and questioning, how much did Kawhi know? I'm curious if this story is still on your radar at all.
33: You know, it's on my radar because of all of the group chats that I'm in, and it's getting quite nasty and dirty with some of the comments towards Pablo Torre. You can only imagine what I'm talking about. It's like, what has he done to Kawhi Leonard and his family for Pablo Torre to be digging in even more? Listen, it is what it is. The evidence is out there. We all understand that Kawhi Leonard, and especially Dennis Robertson, famously known as Uncle Dennis, they definitely knew what was going on here. And Kawhi Leonard simply is a person now known as someone that wants to make money and not have to work for it. It is what it is. Whether it's true or not, that perception of his character is out there. But the Toronto fan base, they don't care. They have Kawhi Leonard on their roster, and because he is there, they themselves throw themselves into the Eastern Conference Championship conversation. So it is what it is with Kawhi. Pablo Torre and all of his partners are not going to let this go. They want to make sure that Kawhi Leonard suffers. But Kawhi Leonard, as we all know, is pretty good at compartmentalizing stuff. He's not going to be thinking about this. He's trying to be healthy. He's trying to be available for his new team. And he's trying to bring the championship back to the Toronto Raptors organization. They're going to be good, fellas, if healthy. But this story will not go away as long as Kawhi Leonard is on the basketball floor, especially when the NBA fines him $700,000. They don't suspend him. And then the Raptors turn around and willingly and gladly giving him a two-year, $115 million contract extension, which means over the next 3 years, he'll be making a grand total of $165 million. When you compare the $700,000 to that three-year contract, this was definitely beyond just a slap on the wrist in regards to Kawhi Leonard. It is what it is. Pablo Torre, do what you got to do, but Kawhi Leonard is going to be here in Canada playing for the Toronto Raptors, trying to bring back an NBA championship for the first time since 2019.
2: There's a lot of people that have a lot of negative stuff to say. There's a lot of people who have a lot of opinions. But when you prove them wrong, you really don't have to, you don't have to say to them. Nah, they don't deserve it. They don't deserve it. Appreciate y'all. Thank you.
0: There's the end of Jalen Brunson's speech at the Knicks championship parade some months ago.
33: Yeah.
0: Questions now about whether the Knicks are going to do the White House visit. NBA teams have not gone to the Trump White House for visits traditionally, but we know Jim Dolan is very tight with the president. What do you make of the fact that they still appear to be undecided, the Knicks? What do you think is going to happen here?
33: Without knowing any of the players, Connor, on the Knicks roster, and knowing what I know of Jim Dolan, I'm sure Jim Dolan is going to try and convince the coaching staff, the support staff, and the players to do the White House visit. But if I know the tenor and the character of that locker room, it's going to be a hard sell for Jim Dolan to get those guys to go to the White House, simply because of who's in the White House. We understand what it is and how it's going to be as long as he's in that seat. So, again, we do understand, as you said, the ties between James Dolan and President Trump. But I can't see Jim Dolan having that much power over the players to make a decision that they don't willingly want to do. Hey, I could be wrong, but I'd be very surprised if they make that visit. Of course, it's up for conversation, but if you had a closed-door meeting with those players right now, they will say a hard no right off the bat. But to soften the blow so far across the media lines, they're going to say that it's up for discussion. But it's going to be a hard sell for James Dolan to convince the coaching staff, support staff, and those players to make that White House visit.
1: On a lighter side, reviews on Jalen Brunson opening up a brand new season on SNL. I thought the monologue and the questions from his teammates in the audience, that was well done.
33: You know what? Until people do that, people don't understand how difficult that is. Jalen Brunson, although he's a very tough-minded, very great character, great leader amongst men, to put somebody into a situation to where there's a host of Saturday Night Live, the most iconic late-night program in TV history, it is tough, but I give him a passing grade most definitely. He did it with flying colors. I enjoyed it. To find out the personality and character of players away from the basketball floor, put them in front of an SNL audience, then you'll get the real identity. And I think Jalen Brunson definitely passed the test of flying colors as far as I'm concerned.
0: Dwight, thank you for your time. We appreciate it. It was great to see you last night. I'm sorry that you didn't stick around. We got dessert brought in from Les Delices Lafrenais in Saint-Léonard for dessert. TSN 690 cupcakes and chocolate red velvet. I know. I don't know if you indulge in those sort of things. But
33: I indulge, no question about it. But as I told you, I had another engagement to go to. But listen, for the short time I was there, I thoroughly enjoyed myself. Listen, it's always nice to meet the fans that listen to the station. And I get a big thrill out of when people always tell me it's nice to put a face to the voice. It's always nice to do a meet and greet. And it's always nice to meet the fans who have been in my corner for the past, 20 plus years at the station. So thank you very much to the fans out there. I feel the love and support, and I will continue to do my best to bring you the best basketball news and the non-Dallas Cowboys news as much as I can. Thank you very much to all you guys out there.
1: How about them Cowboys?
0: All right. Settle down, Sean. Thank you, Dwight.
33: My pleasure, guys. You got it. Thanks.
0: We'll be back in a few moments. Where are we going here? Back to baseball briefly. What a performance by Ben Rice. Who needs Aaron Judge when you got Ben Rice? What does he say when Aaron Judge hits a home run?
1: Here comes the judge.
0: Is that it?
1: No, that was John Sterling. No. All rise.
0: Yeah.
1: Yeah.
0: Anyway, unbelievable performance by a couple of Massachusetts natives.
1: Yeah.
0: Cam Schlittler and Ben Rice for the Yankees yesterday. Now the Red Sox face elimination. We'll have a little bit more on that before we jump back in on the Canadians next year on The Morning Show.
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6: It's a towing operation on the westbound Trans-Canada at Halpern. Eastbound side of the Tecan slows at Côte de l'Est to board to Carrie South. Northbound to Carrie is busy from Turcotte up to Côte St. Catherine. Slow on the Met West from Saint-Michel to DeCarrie. Westbound 20, sluggish from Angrignon to Norman. 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
3: It's The Morning Show with Connor McKenna and Sean Starr. The sports takes are hot. The banter's hotter. And the traffic reports? Well, we have those too. 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
37: Swing on, fly ball deep. The outfielder's just watching. A grand slam by Ben Rice. They've blown this baby wide open. 9-0 Yankees. And this will send a lot of folks to the exits right now.
0: Yeah, like a 3-1 goal at Scotiabank Arena in Toronto. That grand slam, his second home run of the game from Ben Rice, extended the Yankees' lead to a 9-0 in the bottom of the eighth inning. And, well, was that all she wrote? No. The Red Sox will live to fight again. Yankees-Red Sox tonight at 8. It's actually on NBC. I'm not used to that.
1: Yeah, yeah.
0: So baseball on NBC. They've also got the afternoon game. Philly-Atlanta and the Braves looking to polish off the Phillies. The Astros play the White Sox at 5 o'clock. And primetime, Yankees-Red Sox, 8 o'clock in the nightcap. PCA, P. Crow Armstrong, and the Cubs will try to stay alive against the Padres, who got some big hits from Fernando Tatis Jr. and Manny Machado.
1: Yep.
0: And took care of business against the Cubs in Game 1. So that's it. A kind of a wild first day. Nothing really more clutch than Atlanta's late-inning comeback, a 3-run home run by Austin Riley to turn that game around. But that's the fun thing about Major League Baseball postseason. Bang, bang, bang. We've got 4 more games today. You don't have to wait. As far as the Canadians go, we do have to wait. They won't play again until Saturday. We found out what they're up to between now and then.
1: Yeah.
0: And we will share that and more with you. I also wanted to talk about unsung heroes. So we've talked a lot about Jakub Dobiš this morning.
1: Yeah.
0: Even Kirby Dach's gotten some flowers thrown his way.
1: Indeed.
0: What about some of the other guys who were really good last night and maybe didn't necessarily get the accolades? I wanted to talk a little bit about that. So let's dive into it, back into the Habs right after this on the morning show.
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0: Hey, he had a pretty good night last night. There'd be a candidate for an unsung hero for the Canadians, although, I mean, he did score a goal. He was somewhat sung in that game yesterday. The Canadians win on opening night in Toronto against the Leafs.
15: Nick Paul at the center. Good play by Struble to get over and erase him along the boards.
18: I'm not sure Paul saw Struble coming along. That is a big bang right at the blue line.
0: No, he absolutely did not see him coming along. He was tracking the forwards, and out comes Struble out of nowhere. I love that side of Struble's game. When he can do it without getting caught out of position or anything like that. He had a solid night, I thought. The Canadians as a team had a pretty solid night on some kinks there, some rust to be expected.
1: Yeah.
0: And saw plenty of it on the Toronto side as well, but ultimately a good team win for the Canadians in game one of 84. 83 of these things left to go, and they don't even play another one until Saturday. Yesterday we heard Martin St-Louis talking about what the Canadians were going to be doing after this game. We knew they were going to Pittsburgh, and that's where they're going to be for the next couple of days until they play their next one on Saturday night. But we also found out what they're going to get up to, because he talked about a little bit of having some fun as a team, getting a little bonding time in. Now, I don't know where they're playing golf, but they're doing a team golf outing this afternoon, and then they've got a team dinner tonight.
1: Nice.
0: As well.
1: Mm-hmm.
0: Which you got to think is going to be a lot more fun after winning on opening night than had not been able to close it out.
1: I wonder, Lane Hudson, who got his pockets stuffed with cash on July 1st when his signing bonus hit the count, Hey, Lane, pick up the check,
0: I wonder.
1: Got a little alligator arms?
0: I mean, off the hop, I want to say that it's a team outing. It's a team event. The team picks up the check, but I don't know. Could that be construed as some sort of salary cap circumvention or something like that? Because this ain't the rookie dinner we're talking about.
1: You think Ken Hughes gives Suzuki the corporate card? Is that what you're saying?
0: Well, I mean, I would think it would be Jeff Molson before it was Ken Hughes or even Jeff Gordon. I mean, he's...
1: Yeah, somebody.
0: Yeah, I mean, I think they're all going to be there.
1: Yes.
0: It's a team event, so I would expect that...
1: Jeff's not going to be there.
0: I would think he would.
1: Oh, interesting.
0: I don't know. Am I wrong?
1: I would have no way to say you're right or wrong.
0: I don't know where they're going to eat. I don't know where they're going to play golf.
1: The team. Hughes, Gordon, the staff, you know.
0: Yeah, I don't know where you draw the line.
1: Yeah.
0: I couldn't say. But it does sound like they're going to have some fun in Pittsburgh. And Pittsburgh apparently is fun. I've always wanted to go visit there. I never have had a chance to do so.
1: The Steel City.
0: Yes, they call it that. There's some bridges there, I know.
1: Yeah,
0: ballpark looks great. Yeah. Unfortunately, obviously, the Pirates are no longer playing baseball, so that would be off the table as far as things to do in Pittsburgh today. But, there's some good golf options, including Oakmont, although Sean is dismissive of possibility that that they would be able to...
1: That size of a group? Oof.
0: 50 people at Oakmont?
1: Yeah, no.
0: You can't do that?
1: No, it's not happening.
0: It's a private place?
1: It's very, very, very, very, very private. Okay. Very exclusive, yes.
0: Still,
1: very elite.
0: They know people, you know?
1: Yeah, they definitely know people. But I'll tell you what, that level of private golf, they don't care who you know.
0: They don't?
1: No.
0: Okay. Anyway, I'm sure they found a nice golf course. And, yeah. I wish them nothing but the best. Give me an unsung hero from last night's game for the Canadians.
1: I got two, but number one on my list, Jacques Evans. I really like. I'm going to read you some numbers here for a second. Yesterday in the faceoff circle, this guy went 77.8%, won 7 of 9 draws. That's Alex Newhook. Nick Suzuki won 58.3% of his draws. Jake Evans, 17 faceoffs, won 10 of them, 58.8%. I'll read you the stat line here. Plus one, one shot, one missed target, one shot block, so three shot attempts. Had three hits and one takeaway yesterday. As you pointed out, right, one of the hometown boys, finding a way to get a little bit more juice in his game.
0: Yeah, we always talk about Josh Anderson when the Canadians go into Toronto for good reason. He tends to play really well against them. But yeah, Jake Evans, I think there's a similar vibe.
1: Yes.
0: You know, I said
1: also
0: this
1: led the team in shorthanded ice time at almost 3 minutes.
0: Led forwards then. I would
1: Led forwards, yes. Yeah.
0: You know, why that game felt like a playoff game was a line I had earlier in the show today. And it, you know, I said, Sean, you know, that game really felt like a playoff game. And Sean was like, what do you mean? And what I meant when I said it was, it did not feel like a playoff game in terms of the level of hockey that was being played or the intensity or the atmosphere or anything like that.
1: Yeah.
0: The way it felt like a playoff game was, how did the Canadians win in the playoffs last year? Their star players kind of were offsetting with the star players on the other team, and it was their depth guys that went out there and won them the game. And when you look at Bolduc and Carrier and Josh Anderson bringing the goals, not really the best night at the office for Nick Suzuki necessarily, I would say, but that's okay. They're a deeper, better team now, and they were able to overcome that. There's good things about not having to lean on your stars necessarily, although obviously the Canadians are going to need more from their stars, I think, in the next 83 games or so.
1: Fair
0: statement. I expect that we'll probably get it.
1: Mm-hmm.
0: Let me give you my unsung hero from last night, and it's the guy that was instrumental in setting up this goal for the Canadians.
3: So Canadians come back into the Toronto zone. I believe Sergei Bobrovsky is actually a little bit too old for that, so he would not have been draft eligible by that point. And here come the Habs in front, and they score! Zach Bolduc off a centering pass, finds its way past Bobrovsky, and Montreal have their first lead of the season.
0: Mike Matheson taking the puck to the slot area, driving it in there, it ends up on Zachary Bolduc's stick very briefly before it's in the back of the net. Matheson last night, Sean, almost 25 minutes, 4.5 minutes shorthanded. The Canadians were shorthanded, I believe, for 6 minutes overall in that game, and he was on the ice for 4.5 of those minutes. He was a force, and I saw a clip, I guess it was from the rebuild, of I think it was Kent Hughes watching Matheson do something last year and saying, that's why we're never going to trade that guy.
1: Right.
0: I know he has his detractors, but what Mike Matheson, last night was a perfect illustration of everything that Mike Matheson brings to the table for the Canadiens. Jakub Dobesh, to me, was the real first star of that game, and there's plenty of credit to go around, but Mike Matheson, is there any a better illustration of what he does than playing almost 25 minutes of solid hockey, giving them 4.5 minutes of heroic hockey shorthanded, and just being a steady hand on the back end throughout the course of that game?
1: Yep. No doubt.
0: I thought he had a great night. Carrier is not an unsung hero. I mean, he was sung.
1: Yes.
0: But he had an incredible, speaking of penalty kill shifts,
1: mm-hmm.
0: right before he scored the goal, he was great on the penalty kill. Just isolating the puck on the boards there and just kind of getting down and killing off. It felt like 15, 20 seconds, something like that. And then he's awarded with a goal not long after that. And Josh Anderson, one goal, one assist. 12 minutes and 53 seconds of ice time.
1: Yeah. Four hits.
0: I mean, can you be more noticeable in 12 minutes and 53
1: exactly.
0: seconds
1: yeah.
0: than Josh Anderson was in that game yesterday?
1: Even to that end, Kirby Dach got, 11 minutes and change and was noticeable several times on the ice yesterday. So that's exactly what we talked about when we were going over depth and everything else and you know, just being a problem every night you can get out there. So we'll see how they build off of this, but obviously, I mean, it was such a positive sign. If you had questions, and there were questions, you know, through the off season and into the preseason, okay, what's it going to look like and everything else? And, you know, I was really impressed overall once things calmed down and the Canadiens kind of flexed a little bit. I was really impressed with the structure of how they played. And listen, they built themselves up a 2-goal lead and really didn't give Toronto a lot of life, especially, you know, when yesterday in the preview day on TSN 690, so much talk about the come from behind wins and letting leads slip through your fingers and all of those things.
0: Another come from behind win, though, wasn't it?
1: Yes, 48 seconds in, you're trailing, no doubt. Yes, it was. Yes.
15: Back to Radish, Matthews again, out in front. Tavares with a shot, stopped by Dobesh. Nylander, Sanders, Tavares again. Dobesh, another save. This time, Midas a goal stick. And he hangs on to the rebound.
0: Special teams, you know, the penalty kill is obviously a huge reason why the Canadiens were able to skate out of there with both points, but also why the Leafs were not able to secure a point in
1: that
0: game.
1: That's right, yeah.
0: It starts with Dobesh on the back end, but the early signs yesterday from the Canadiens' penalty kill, pretty solid.
1: Yeah.
0: The Leafs got a lot of firepower out there at the man advantage, and they were not able to muster a whole lot. Those two saves that he made on Tavares, that was in the third period.
1: Yeah.
0: And he got those two chances right off the hop at the beginning of the power play, and the Canadiens killed the rest of it off. They didn't give up another shot. They did a good job of their penalty killers did. It's one game. I'm going to say they fixed the penalty kill, but
1: yeah.
0: Good signs from the penalty kill last night.
1: For sure. And obviously, you know, they got that big bopper on a power play, and I thought they did a good job of making sure he didn't get a lot of time and space. He had a shot, you know, towards the net that I think went wide.
0: Are you talking about Radish?
1: Darren Radish.
0: Yeah. He looked pretty ordinary.
1: But, yeesh,
0: you know,
1: that's being kind.
0: I'm telling
1: you. I think
0: that's
1: being kind.
0: Man, it's one of the reasons I'm so not high on the Leafs. And I could go, you know, I was ranting to you off the air earlier today about it. But it's Radish is going to miss Nikita Kucherov so, so much.
1: Like J.J. Moser?
0: Like,
1: you know?
0: This is going to be, you know, it's a great illustration of it. It's a perfect example. Because it's a guy that the Toronto Maple Leafs signed as a free agent, a defenseman they gave a whole bunch of money to, and it was a disaster. Who do you think I'm thinking of? And he got separated from the guy he played with, and it was a catastrophe. Mm. Mike Komisarek.
1: Oh,
0: remember
1: wow.
0: Remember Mike Komisarek
1: as a Leaf? Of course, yeah, yeah. Andre Markov made him a millionaire.
0: Life without Andre Markov, and what did that look like for Mike Komisarek? I mean, you might as well. It was over for him. And I'm not saying that I'm not going to go that far on Darren Radish, but it's a much bigger contract for a much longer term than what Komisarek was given all those years ago.
1: Yeah.
0: But I think Darren Radish is going to find life away from the Brandon Hagels and especially Nikita Kucherovs of the world. It's not going to be a walk in the park, especially when you're in Toronto. And if they're not producing, if they're not winning.
1: Oh, yeah.
0: And you're not putting up the numbers that people were hoping for.
1: Mm hmm.
0: There's a reason this guy is, 30 years old and has had one big-time season in his entire career. It's too many crazy things in Toronto for me for it to all work, and it starts with John Chayka as the general manager. I don't believe in your vision for this team.
1: Yeah.
0: Good on you for getting Kirill Marchenko.
1: He was the most dangerous player outside of William Nylander, right? I mean, he definitely was a very threatening guy in over 20 minutes last night.
0: He looks lethal.
1: You noticed him quite often.
0: Yeah.
1: Couldn't help but wonder several times watching him carry the puck and had a lot of speed. How good he would have looked in a Canadiens uniform playing on a line in a top six role, man. It's exactly the type of player that they're trying to ultimately get,
0: I mean, literally.
1: That's the guy. And one of the hangups too, right? And we talked about this when the Leafs got him, that they had the cap room to, take on a Merzlikins and a Miles Wood and help Don Waddell get more breathing room from the ceiling of the cap. That, one of the obvious stumbling blocks, and there were a few, one, I think the most important was that the Canadiens weren't willing to give up their version of a Matthew Nyes type of player, but also trying to find a third team to get involved to help with the cap on Don Waddell's part. That's too many little obstacles in order to make it make sense for Ken Hughes.
0: What did you think of

0: experiments in Toronto. I'd say the Canadiens' top six at this point is still very much a science experiment.
1: Yeah.
0: Especially with Alex Newhook slotting in there like he did last night. I'm not worried about it, but I wouldn't say that anything I've seen so far from Chris Kreider on that top line makes me think that we won't one day see Juraj Slafkovský back playing with Nick Suzuki and Cole Caulfield.
1: Mm-hmm.
0: Doesn't mean it's not going to work out, and I hope it does, because I think that's the hope here, is that the Canadiens can have two good scoring lines at the same time.
1: Yeah.
0: I'd say the jury's still out, but here's hoping that, it's not like Kreider was bad or anything. It just
1: No.
0: It wasn't super noticeable, least to me.
1: But the high-end players, it's not like we're talking about Cole Caulfield all over the place.
0: It was kind of like the playoffs last year.
1: Yeah, exactly.
0: They really just were not very effective. And that's okay. Right? There was a power play at one point where Caulfield looked a little bit dangerous there down low at the side of the net.
1: Yeah, but he did his awkward angle shot. Yeah,
0: and looked like, and maybe decided not to try another one when he had a chance to after. Slafkovský almost scored a power play goal
1: in
0: the third period there that got through Bobrovsky, who looks a little shaky.
1: I mean, the Carrier goal, the guy did not see it at all.
0: Yeah, that's
1: like
0: a tough one.
1: He didn't even he looked like a shooter tutor just in position.
0: But I'd be curious to hear Mark's perspective on it, but it's unlike the ones where Montembeau last year was really struggling with these long shots.
1: Yes.
0: He could not see it.
1: Yeah, pucks went through Monty,
0: It was a seeing eye shot was what they were calling it on the broadcast, which I think is the right way of describing it.
1: Yeah.
0: Like three different bodies in front of him, and Carrier just does a really good job of getting that puck through. Whereas if, what you're really worried about for Bobrovsky is if he did see it and he couldn't stop it, because that's what was going on with Sam Montembeau last year. He'd try to snap it with his glove and it would just go right through him.
1: So when's Monty play for you?
0: I said next Thursday.
1: Next Thursday, Nashville.
0: Game 2 at home against Nashville. I don't see how he can play after this long layoff, nor how you take the net away from Dobesh after the way he played on Tuesday.
1: Yeah.
0: Or last night.
1: Yeah.
0: So he plays on Saturday. He definitely plays the home opener on Tuesday, and you got to get him into a game. So Montembeau plays Thursday against Nashville. You?
1: Yeah, the way you outlined it, it makes sense. I mean, because if it went any other way, because 100%, it ain't the home opener. So if you're going to argue that it's Saturday, what you're creating is this narrative out of the chute that it's a rotation already.
0: Yeah, and a week between starts for Dobesh.
1: Yes, and it shouldn't be either of those things. It's not a rotation, and you don't want to go that long. So hard to find a flaw in the logic behind Thursday, October 8th against Nashville for Monty's regular season debut.
2: Nylander, one last try. That's wide of the net, and the Habs hang on. And that'll be all for the season opener as we get a big pileup in front of the Montreal goalmouth.
3: John Tavares, as he pushed Dobesh back. Dobesh did not react well to that. Gave him a little bit of shot, and Tavares came right back with a push.
2: So a couple more fireworks to punctuate this game tonight as the Montreal Canadiens head to Toronto for the season opener and take 2 points away for the Toronto Maple Leafs as they win this one by a 3-2 final.
0: Just one more note, and it's nothing, but I love the way that the Canadiens swarmed Tavares at the end of the game there.
1: Yeah.
0: I don't know who the villain is on this version of the Leafs. Maybe it's Nick Paul. Maybe it's somebody else.
1: Yeah.
0: But, Tavares is just this veteran guy. He knows exactly what he's doing. He's going out there. He's not happy.
1: And he's got a stick. He's got a stick in Dobesh's chest area.
0: There's just something I really liked about the way that he got swarmed in that moment at the end of the game.
1: And also, for me personally, I'm trying to, rev the engine down from redlining all day, trying to get ready knowing that bedtime is right around the corner. It's the last thing I need.
0: Yeah.
1: That's the last thing I need.
0: How dare you.
1: But, I loved when the replay showed me that Dobesh just ripped the stick at Tavares' head, which got Tavares to, give him a little bit of a shot, And it's still, I went, whoa, hey, what's going on here,
0: Yeah.
1: I love it. I love Dobesh's attitude so much.
0: Yeah.
1: Oh, he's so entertaining to watch.
0: Your goalie sets the tone in so many ways.
1: Like, I grew up in the throwback era, I love seeing, Patrick Waugh was a feisty guy. Obviously, Ron Hextall was next level. I remember Billy Smith with the New York Islanders.
0: You remember Billy Smith?
1: Of course. Billy was
0: How old are you?
1: Billy was the, he was the bar.

0: are of wacko goaltenders,
1: I
0: know. Right?
1: I mean, I remember being aware of Billy Smith.
0: Yes, yes.
1: But I definitely...
0: You know, well, the first game I ever saw was the Ron Hextall game, and Chris Chelios beat him, and he just smashed his goalie stick over the crossbar.
1: Yeah.
0: I was like, oh my God, I love this.
1: Yeah.
0: And when I watch Jakub Dobesh push guys, stick guys in the back of the leg when they're too close to comfort, and ripping the stick out of it, I'm like, oh, it just brings me back. I love watching him.
1: So he reminds you of Billy Smith, you're saying?
0: No, I'm not saying, I didn't say he doesn't remind me of Billy. Was a
1: borderline. Billy now, you're on a first name basis.
0: You should have put this guy, you know, could have got prison time. He was a maniac.
1: Yeah,
0: you can't. Nobody's Billy Smith in today's hockey, but.
1: No.
0: You know?
1: I don't think, yeah, I think I want somewhere in between.
0: Yes.
1: Them.
0: Yeah, don't want a guy getting a 10-game suspension.
1: Yeah.
0: You know, because he cross-checks Pierre Turgeon in the
1: but
0: back.
1: But I think that's the thing, is that you know that guys are, it's always there, simmering below the surface.
0: Yes.
1: And right, I always go back to the Carey Price thing, when Carey Price, who was so calm as a teenager playing in the NHL, and it was like, wow, this is crazy. And then, like, when that facade would all of a sudden slip,
0: yeah,
1: and he would smash his stick onto the net, you're like, oh, okay, so it's an act.
0: Yeah.
1: Right? He's not actually, he's boiling under the surface. I think I like the fact that Dobesh lets it out, for lack of a better term. So he's not there simmering, waiting to explode.
0: Correct.
1: He's just periodically letting guys know that he's there, and I do appreciate that about him. Is that all the time we have?
0: No, we can come back for a minute.
1: Oh.
0: Yeah.
1: All right, well, we'll be back with some reactions to other games from around the NHL right after this.
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4: It's heavy on Highway 20 West from Ongrignon through to Norman, and at 138 coming off the Mercier Bridge slows in the trench. No problems though in from the South Shore to the South Shore, but heavy at the Champlain Bridge because of an issue halfway across the span. Northbound to carry slows from De La Vérendrye up to Côte Saint-Catherine. Met westbound slows at Saint-Michel. 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I'm Debbie Marcellos from the CJAD 800 Traffic Center.
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12: Almost had the puck. Gave it up for Sasson. Back to Connor for the win. Backhander scores. And Vancouver prevails in overtime. 6-5. Connor's second of the night. The game winner.
13: Was an indication that we have serious work to do. And so we're going to have a look at it tomorrow and show the players and clear it up. But playing like that and getting away from what we're supposed to do is unacceptable for us. So we got to set a better standard for ourselves.
1: There's Mike Babcock, first real game behind the Oilers bench. They gave up 6. They scored 5, so that's good. Evan Bouchard had a hat trick and a 5-point night.
0: Yeah.
1: But, if you're hoping to watch a slowly unfolding disaster this season in Edmonton,
0: yep.
1: Nothing you saw last night has made you any less hopeful that that's going to be what plays out.
0: They gave up five goals in 45 minutes before the comeback was on. In Edmonton.
1: Too little too late is like the it's in a way almost the mantra of Connor McDavid's time with the Edmonton Oilers.
0: Mm-hmm. Yep.
1: Anyway.
0: Yep. And RNH, who didn't play, Babcock said he got hurt at practice. He's out 2 weeks.
1: Better than Brock Faber, though.
0: Time to start looking at Kirby Duck.
1: They're drooling. That's all the time we have. Campbell versus Gallo picks up where we left off next here. Have a great day.
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30: Hey. Don't ever let somebody tell you you can't do something. Not even me, all right?
31: All right.
30: You want something, go get it. Period.
32: Campbell versus Gallo. New year, new slogan.
33: There, there, there. It's okay. Daddy's here. Daddy's got you.
30: Hey, Dad? You want to have a catch?
33: I'd like that.
32: Campbell versus Gallo. Unfiltered, unqualified, and unbelievably fun.
34: Gallo, why are you dancing? It's gonna feel weird.
35: You're weird.
34: You're weird for thinking it's weird. Gallo, are you playing air drums?
35: Yeah. Oh, yeah.
34: Bop, bop, bop, bop, bop.
35: When action, Campbell's a pretty good parent. Look at the great job he did with me.
0: Do-do-do-do-do-do-do.
1: Campbell versus Gallo, the most mindless show.
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0: Here we go. Game one is done. And the Montreal Canadiens take opening night in Toronto. Welcome to Campbell versus Gallo on TSN 690. I'm Gallo. It's so good to be back for a second day with my very best friend, Sean Campbell. And as always, we're going to have fun between now and 2 o'clock this afternoon. Coming up on Campbell versus Gallo today, Hockey Heaven at 11 with the coach, John Goyens. We have Brian Hayes from TSN 1050 in Toronto. Is it time to panic in Toronto? A Habs lunch between noon and 1, a full hour dedicated to the Habs, 1 o'clock hour. Tanner Marsh, former Alouettes quarterback, joins us to talk National Football League. And I almost forgot. I have to get my brain back into things. Only my second day back. So how about we have editor headlines as we do every Wednesday here on Campbell versus Gallo. But Campbell, as you can tell, I have an extra jump in my step today because the Canadiens opened up on the road last night. My very first official post-game show of the year after the preseason warm-up on Saturday. And you know what? I just feel good because hockey is back.
1: Let's go. I mean, first thing I want to do is just overreact to the Canadiens winning the first game of the season, which, let's be honest, Mitch, you worked the postgame show last night. Did it not feel a little bit like a preseason game, but with NHL players?
0: Oh, it felt like a regular season preseason game. For sure. And I think there's a lot to that. You know, I think if you look at this shortened preseason, the fact that we are still only in the month of September, and the Maple Leafs, you know, I thought were extra sloppy. And for a team that had, you know, one of the biggest turnovers in the entire National Hockey League, including a player who flew into Toronto at 1 a.m., never practiced with that team, never played on their power play, never did anything. Mm-hmm. New lines, a rookie in McKenna. The Leafs looked like a team that could have used a couple more preseason games. But guess what, Campbell?
1: What?
0: Doesn't matter. Because it counts in the standings. And right now, the Canadiens are first overall in the National Hockey League.
1: Tied with a couple other teams.
0: They
1: were overtime wins.
0: They are first overall in the National Hockey League.
1: Well, the Bruins won in regulation, but the other games were overtime.
0: That's right.
1: Unfortunate for you, Mitch, when you were working the postgame show, Pete put all the TVs on baseball.
0: I know.
1: And you didn't get to watch that wild affair, which is exactly what I thought we were going to get with the Habs and Leafs, a 6-5 affair that goes to overtime, messy goals, power plays, sloppy hockey. If you stayed up for West Coast hockey, like I love to do, that was a messy one.
0: Well, you're right about Peter putting on the baseball games.
1: Boring blowout baseball games. Yeah, where's the drama?
0: The Yankees game was 4-0 when he turned it on, and to be fair, the Padres Cubs game had just started.
1: Yeah, that one was 7-0 before.
0: Yeah,
1: he blinked.
0: Quick, right away. Fernando Tatis with the big home run to start that game. But Campbell, luckily for me, the Edmonton Vancouver game did not start 6-5. So I was driving home, and we were here for the station party, right? So I had to be here in the studio. And unfortunately for me, at around 11 o'clock, they closed the entrance on Vigée to the Ville Marie Tunnel. So I had to go through the whole city to get onto the highway to get home. Very annoying.
1: I left probably about half an hour before
0: They're starting to close it.
1: I see the cones going. I was like, come on, come on, come on. Yeah. 12 minutes.
0: So when I got in my car, I thought to myself, you know what? Victor Finley and JP O'Connor do such a great job calling Habs games here on TSN 690. But I love hockey on the radio. So, Campbell, I went on my iHeartRadio app, and I tuned in to the Vancouver Canucks and Edmonton Oilers on the radio for my one-hour drive home. And when I tuned into the game, it was 1-1, and we were about at the point where Marco Rossi scored the goal to put Vancouver up 2-1.
1: What I loved.
0: So I heard that in my car.
1: It was Ogren to Rossi, the two guys they got for Quinn, and making the 2-1. Beautiful finish, beautiful pass.
0: Not to mention Boehm, too, who was in that deal. But yes. Two of the guys that were involved in that trade. So I heard that in the car, and then I heard the Bouchard goal to make it 2-2 in my car. And then I was able to follow along when I got home. So yes, Peter cost me maybe the first
2: period of that hockey game, but okay. I caught the rest of it. Don't you worry. How about that? The Edmonton Oilers get 5 points from a defenseman and lose the game. The Edmonton Oilers get the first hat trick by a defenseman on opening night since Mark Howe in 1980 and lose the game.
1: It's almost like you're seen into my mind for editor headlines later this hour.
2: Crazy
1: that
2: stuff.
1: That is pretty much my headline, but you'll see how it works out. But editor headlines coming up. I can't wait.
2: More things change. More things stay the same in Edmonton with Proms giving up grade A scoring chances and also not getting a save. So Mike Babcock on night one, not able to make a big difference for the Oilers. You know, to be very fair to the Oilers, who I enjoy picking on a little bit just because, you know, I watch them play so much. They're probably the second team I watch because McDavid is such a treat. They were without their second line center and their third line center yesterday, right? Nugent Hopkins and Dickinson were both out of the lineup. So that forced Babcock to separate McDavid and Draisaitl. And that showed, you know, how thin the Edmonton Oilers are when they have a couple of injuries. But anyways, we don't have to get completely into the Edmonton Oilers, Vancouver Canucks 6-5 Wild game out on the West Coast because of Campbell. We had a Montreal Canadiens last night and Montreal Canadiens in Toronto against their forever rivals.
1: So we have not done this in a long time, but what do we do on Campbell versus Gallo the day after the game? We try and wrap up the whole game in a pretty little bow. Mitch, it's called the 5-Minute Postgame Show.
3: On the first line alongside Austin Matthews and William Nylander's out there now as here's Nylander, far side shot and he scores. And 48 seconds into the regular season, William Nylander opens up the goal scoring for Toronto.
1: Not the start the Canadians wanted, not the start Dobish wanted, and they were chasing the game early. And even then, I'm like, I just think about the Bell Center. If the Canadians scored in the first minute of the first game of I know we make fun of Toronto and the atmosphere, but boy, there was no life after that goal. There's life in Nylander. There was life in the Leafs on the ice. But that building has a reputation for a reason. And I'm sorry I went there. We got to get to the game, but I just had to mention it.
2: I think you'd be used to it by now.
1: I know, but it's still, it hits me sometimes. I'm like, really?
2: Like I said, the more things change, the more they remain the same. And Campbell, it wasn't just the first shift of the game and William Nylander scoring 48 seconds in getting the Leafs on the board, but also I felt as though the Maple Leafs had a good 10-minute stretch in that first period. They followed up that goal with good shift after good shift after good shift, but sometimes you need a big turning point in a period, and that turning point goes to Jakub Dobesh, who to me made the save of the game when it was 1-0 Leafs on Austin Matthews.
3: To the line. Tana back down low. Roslovic is there for it. Centered! A great look for Austin Matthews. Better save for Jakub Dobesh.
4: My goodness. Point blank one-timer from Matthews from 20 feet. Dobesh crashes out of his crease to make the save.
1: It's back, baby! This is just for you, Gallo. What a save by Jakub Dobesh.
5: Dobesh. Dobesh wins.
2: Not to foreshadow.
5: Dobesh. Dobesh wins.
1: And saves. And what did that do? That sparked the Montreal Canadiens.
3: Kirby Dach, good effort here. Able to get the puck away. Dach, up top. Carrier shot. Stopped by Bobrovsky. Rebound in front. And they score. And it looks like Josh Anderson is going to be the last to get a piece of this puck. Fluttering around in the blue paint. It's up and over Bobrovsky to tie the game at one.
2: I think Josh Anderson knew there was some baseball games on TV.
1: Yeah.
2: He looked like Fernando Tatis Jr. in that first period.
1: Well, was it interesting? He's able to whack that. He waited for it to come to the crossbar. The defender's whacking his stick at the same time. He's celebrating. He had to drop his stick because his stick broke, not because of the puck, but because of the defender. Goal stands, and Anderson versus the Leafs is the perfect mix. Anderson brought his playoff game.
2: Well, since 2013-2014, Campbell, do you know who has the most goals against the Toronto Maple Leafs?
1: Well, you're asking the question. I'm going to say Josh Anderson.
2: Josh Anderson, number one. Since 13-14, 14 goals against the Toronto Maple Leafs for Josh Anderson. Max Pacioretty, 13. Cole Caulfield, 11. Brendan Gallagher, 10. Nick Suzuki, 8. Josh Anderson loves scoring against Toronto.
6: The Canadians come back into the Toronto zone. I believe Sergei Bobrovsky is actually a little bit too old for that, so he would not have been draft eligible by that point. And here come the Habs in front, they score! Zach Bolduc off a centering pass, finds its way past Bobrovsky, and Montreal have their first lead of the season.
1: Great to see Bolduc get in, and in close, those are the hands that I think people get excited about. It. We were talking about it last night. What's the number for Bolduc this year, and what's the opportunity going to be?
2: Well, I also think, Campbell, before that, he had a couple other prime scoring chances, just didn't capitalize. So good on Bolduc for finding the back of the net. Started last season hot as well, and we'll see if he gets another strong start to the season just like a year ago.
1: And then the Canadians, with a 2-1 lead, played physical.
6: Toronto in their own zone. Push it ahead to center ice. Oliver Ekman-Larsson gets blown up at center. That was Alexander Carrier. Nick Paul at the center. Good play by Struble to get over and erase him along the board.
4: I'm not.
6: Toronto to center. There's a big hit. Colton Sissons got blown up at center ice.
4: Lost a glove and a stick.
1: Yeah, you have Carrier, Struble, Kreider all throwing their weight around against the division rival. I think that's a good sign to come for the Canadians with a lead.
2: Yeah, that's exactly what you want to see when you have the lead. And the Maple Leafs looked a little bit out of sorts when the Canadians were playing that way.
1: Yeah, I felt the second period the Canadians really took control of the game, but they didn't have that big lead that they wanted. They got that in the third.
6: Texier hounding Darren Radish. He'll win the battle and pass it off. Down low, Dock. Taken away by Radish.
4: Dumped into the boards by Morgan Riley.
6: Now to the line. Another turnover by Toronto, and they score! Alexandre Carrier, seeing eye shot for the point.
4: Well, we talked about the turnovers, and there's been plenty of them this evening for the Leafs. And it's the youngster, Gavin McKenna, who fires this puck up the wall, trying to hit a stick. It ends up going directly back to Carrier. Carrier, it's the perfect term that you use, Victor, seeing eye shot. He just fires it in, and Bobrovsky gets surprised by this puck short side over his glove.
2: Yeah, that's a save you want the goaltender you just signed to a big contract to make if you're the Maple Leafs. Darren Radish, also terrible night for the Leafs. On the ice for all three goals against and providing a great screen for the Alex Carrier shot. And how about Carrier with a really good opening night as well? Had a caller on the postgame show last night. Campbell, compare him to Josh Georges from 2014.
1: Yeah, I know at the end, Nylander gets his second. That was actually a nice little play, give and go play. Nylander burying that, and he gets two. And he was the most dangerous Leaf of the night to make it 3-2. But I'll tell you this, it looked good that the Canadians were able to win. And you really didn't get a sniff of, offensively, Hudson, Suzuki, or Caulfield.
2: How many times can we say that from a year ago?
1: And that is great news for the Canadians, because as much as they didn't produce last night, they will produce this year, don't you worry.
2: I wouldn't worry too much about any of those top players on the Canadians. I do, Campbell, wonder about those three together on the first line.
6: Nylander, one last try. That's wide of the net, and the Habs hang on. And that'll be all for the season opener, as we get a big pileup in front of the Montreal goalmouth.
4: John Tavares is pushed Dobesh back. Dobesh did not react well to that. Gave him a little bit of shot, and Tavares came right back with a push.
6: So a couple more fireworks to punctuate this game tonight as the Montreal Canadiens head to Toronto for the season opener and take 2 points away from the Toronto Maple Leafs as they win this one by a 3-2 final.
1: And that is your 5-minute post-game show, courtesy of Campbell versus Gallo. Gallo, that was a big win. You walk away. I love the way that Marty St. Louis spoke about it, is you take that win, and now you have a couple days to sit on it. If you were sitting on a loss, you just feel different now that you have these team bonding experiences before you face Pittsburgh on Saturday night.
2: Yeah, and again, it is just one win, right? But you start off with your feet moving in the right direction, and if you remember a year ago, they actually lost that first game in Toronto to the Maple Leafs. Followed it up with a big win against the Red Wings a couple nights later, but nice to correct what was a wrong in their season last year, winning opening night.
7: What I saw, like, I'm going to relook at it, you know, but I saw a group just trying to find a way to win a game. We don't play till Saturday. We're going to get together here and spend some quality time and some team bonding. To go get a win on the first game, you know, it's I'm really happy with. And, you know, do we have things to address and correct? I'm sure we do, like after any other game. And it's nice to be able to do that after a win. I feel that the tone, the positivity can stay around, still do some teaching. So we'll just reset here and get ready for Saturday. But we're going to go have some fun together before then.
1: Dialing it back a little bit. It's just one game. We won the game. We're happy. Things to work on. I think he felt it like you felt it, like I felt it. A preseason, regular season game. This is game 83 or 84. I know it's number one. The team's just not there yet, but it's a good indication when you're not hitting on all cylinders and you come out with 2 points and don't give any away. So yeah. I think that's good news.
2: Definitely good news. Canadiens' best player, though, needed to be their goaltender.
1: Jakub Dobish.
7: Yeah, no, he was excellent. You know, he made some really big saves for us, especially, you know, early on. I felt like we weren't playing fast enough. And, you know, he bought us some time to get going, and we started playing faster. We start forechecking more and owning pucks in the O-zone. We had some good stuff, but I would say the first 7-8 minutes, I felt the ice was tilted a little bit, and I think we tilted back, and he was good.
8: Yeah, I mean, he was huge. Some huge saves, cross ice, you know, one-timers that he made. You know, just allows us to have a chance in that game. He was huge for us.
2: So there's Josh Anderson. Before that, Martin St. Louis. Always love the way Martin St. Louis breaks down a game because it's usually pretty honest in his assessment. And Jakub Dobish is a big reason why they won the game. Campbell, and I go back to that save that he made on Austin Matthews in the first period. I mean, that's one of the better goal scorers in the National Hockey League. Point blank from a great spot to score. And he comes up with the save. If that goes in, especially considering the way the Leafs played in the first 10 minutes of that first period, and it's 2-0, and you go to intermission at 2-0, and you're really chasing the game, the complexion of that match changes completely. But he turns it aside. He makes the save. Josh Anderson scores the goal, and you go to intermission at 1-1 instead. That's huge.
1: Yeah.
2: Not to mention, you know, he starts the second period with a save on Marchenko. He got Marchenko a couple of times. Stopped William Nylander twice in the third period. You know, another moment I thought could have been one of the swing moments in the game. Leafs have their third power play of the game, and they have that little bump-out play to John Tavares in front of the net, and Dobesh makes the blocker slash right pad save. Just time and time again, he bailed them out. And what's so encouraging about Jakub Dobesh's play in the first game of the season is the fact that he was a rookie last year, and goaltenders can swing in performance. It's a volatile position, but the Canadiens committed to him on the extension in the summer, and it was a gamble. It was a gamble, and look, again, like we keep saying, and I guess it's going to be something that we utter time and time again, it was only one game,
1: yep,
2: but still super encouraging that it looks like Jakub Dobesh is going to be able to pick up right where he left off from the way that he was playing when the games mattered most in the playoffs last year.
1: So there's a couple things. One, you're right, Dobish. You won a game where your goalie was the best player. But again, you know, Bobrovsky wasn't the best player for the Leafs. And that's how, you know, when you have that end line and you're in a sloppy hockey game, you need to make sure that someone stands tall. It was a bit of a gamble with that contract, but the Canadiens saw or knew something and they were able to move forward. And it's also pretty solid contract moving forward for a guy that you believe can be your number one. I just love his mentality. I you could use the word aloof. You could, you know, use it passive, nonchalant. However you want to describe Jakub Dobish. But the fact that he gets beat in the first minute of the first game and it doesn't faze him is a clear indication of how his mind works. It really is. And this is someone that just knows it's about the next shot. It's not about the last shot. This is someone who at times last year, it felt like the Canadians were protecting him from the media because they weren't sure what he was going to say because he's just like, yeah, you know, oh, I sucked last night. I'm just going to be better. Like, but it's not going to affect him on a personal note. It's not going to affect his preparation. He's not going to be sitting there in his locker room, you know, pining over what was. It's all about what will be. And that's what he did later in that shift. He didn't need an intermission to reset. He didn't need a TV timeout to reset. He was ready to go the very next shift. And I think that's a great indication of who Jakub Dobish is.
9: Yeah, I was playing with it, you know, during a preseason, but I had really good practice Monday, and I feel like I will try to just rely on my instincts, and I feel like as I get older and more experienced, I kind of can judge what to do, so I feel pretty good, yeah.
1: He's old and experienced now. But Mitch, I guess one of the big questions, and you probably discussed it a little bit on the postgame show, coming out of that game, zeros for the Habs top players.
2: Zeros for the Habs top players. Now, I mean, we could go through their games one by one.
1: Mm-hmm.
2: Because Campbell, the Canadiens top players, I don't think any of them were that good. You look at the opening goal, if you want to start there, how often do we see Nick Suzuki make a bad defensive read and get caught flat-footed like he did against William Nylander on that goal? How often does that happen to Nick Suzuki?
1: No.
2: We're talking about the reigning, defending Selke Trophy winner in the National Hockey League, the best defensive forward in the league last year, and he gets caught making a really bad defensive play. And he had a couple others, too. Was not a good night at the office for Nick Suzuki. You look at Cole Caulfield. Cole Caulfield took the terrible tripping penalty in the second period. Brutal penalty to take. 200 feet from your own net. All right, those are the ones that you really shake your head at. The play's going the other way. And he just, him too.
1: Mm-hmm.
2: He was caught one step behind. Maybe the preseason thing that you're alluding to plays into it for both those plays that we're talking about. But I know he had a couple looks and shots on goal. I didn't think Caulfield was that effective. Lane Hutson reminded me of Lane Hutson for the first couple games last year before he signed the contract. He looked a little skittish, was not impressed by Hutson. And I have big question marks as to if Chris Kreider is going to work on the first line and how long they roll with that and how long they let it try to build chemistry before they say, you know what, he just doesn't fit with those two players based on his style of play. So, look, there's a lot of positives starting with a win on the road on opening night. But you're asking me about the top players for the Montreal Canadiens. They weren't good.
1: No, but I think it's good that you're winning games with Bolduc, Anderson, Carrier scoring goals. Because there will be nights that Suzuki, Caulfield, Hutson aren't great, aren't good. I thought Demidov and Slavkovsky, especially in the first two periods.
2: Really, I like those two.
1: I thought that they carried the puck, and every time they were out on a shift, they dictated where the puck went.
2: Yeah, I was focused more on the top line and Lane
1: But let's just go with the top line. And Kreider aside, I'm just focusing on Caulfield, Suzuki.
2: Yeah.
1: How often, when they had an off game last year, did the Canadiens win a hockey game? Not very. They're not going to win every game that they're not on. They need them to be on for them to win more games than they lose. I get that.
2: Mm-hmm.
1: But when your depth players step up and create offense and, you know, do the job defensively, the Habs in the faceoff circle were incredible. Special teams weren't really a factor in this game. I think that's a good indication moving forward for the Montreal Canadiens. So how much baseball did you watch, Mitch?
0: I mean, playoffs started. Let's go.
2: I watched what I was able to watch. I have to say, I wasn't nearly as focused on baseball as I wanted to be.
1: Yeah, it's hard to.
2: It was on in the studio, and, you know, I was watching over Peter's shoulder when the games, the earlier games, a bit of, you know, Braves and Phillies, and then the White Sox and Astros. I plan to watch more tonight and really watch and focus on Red Sox and Yankees.
1: Yeah, well, that's tonight. That's your family, right? You got the 8 o'clock prime time. I think what I'm planning to do is just when I get home, put my TV on and put baseball on all the way until the hockey games, and then I'm going to have to double screen it. Philly, Atlanta at 2, and then you have the White Sox and Astros at 5, but Boston and New York, that should be a fun one at 8 o'clock, and you can wrap up at 10 o'clock. But you got a quadruple header, and if you want to get into the ALCS and the NLCS, these are the games you want to watch because you'll get to know the teams a little bit if you are a fair weather baseball fan, because we know how much fun a World Series can be when you understand what's going on, right?
2: Yeah, and you look at, you know, all these playoff teams, they all have nice stories, and they're all littered with star players. So if you go through the games yesterday, I mean, the story in the Yankees Red Sox game was clearly Cam Schlittler. Like, how often do you see pitchers go in there now in this era and throw 117 pitches? 117 pitches, 6 1/3, just 2 hits, 1 walk, 10 strikeouts for Cam Schlittler. And at the plate for the Yankees, it was Ben Rice with 2 home runs, including a grand slam and 6 RBIs.
1: Yeah, that opened the
2: game after late in the game. It's funny, actually. I was on my way home, and I left the station. It was 4-0 Yankees. Caitlin was sleeping but woke up to feed the baby, and she said, "What happened in the Red Sox-Yankees game?" And I said, "I have no idea. I'm driving, and I'm listening to the Oilers-Canucks right now.
1: I got to catch up."
2: She's like, "It finished 9-0. I was like, "Oh, my goodness." The other game you mentioned at Campbell, Padres and Cubs, that was not a close game. That one finishes 8-0. And right away, Padres off to the races with Fernando Tatis Jr. hitting a home run in the bottom of the first inning. And then Manny Machado homered in that inning. Machado was really good. RBI double. Xander Bogaerts also homered. And Michael King, we talk about pitching, and another zero on the board in this one, was really good with a no-hitter through 6 innings before it was finally broken up in the 7th. White Sox beating the Houston Astros by a score of 6-3. That one's probably the best underdog storyline. And one of my favorite players to watch this year has been Murakami. He had the sac fly in the first that really got the White Sox on the board and put them in a good spot. And then the crazy one, Campbell, was Braves and Phillies. I blinked, and that game changed really, really quickly.
1: That's the one I really want to watch today at 2 o'clock.
2: Bottom of the 8th, Austin Riley hit a 3-run homer off Duran. So Braves go from down 3-2 to up 5-3, and then Iglesias closes it out. But how about Don Mattingly, the manager of the Phillies, bringing in Duran in the 7th inning? That's his closer. He's expecting him to go 3 innings. Like, why would you put a guy in
1: so
2: a situation
1: early
2: that he has never really been in and force him to work that much? And he defended it, saying, "He's my best guy. Yeah. I want to go down with my best guys." If you do something all year, why do you change it in the playoffs?
1: Are you going to do 3 innings again with him today?
2: You can't. Right. He's probably burnt now.
1: When today's an important game, too. Hey, Mitch, shout out to Podium Mini Entrepot for helping us sponsor our launch party yesterday, man. They were giving away prizes throughout the whole time. Those stadium blankets, I have one at home, gets used all the time.
2: Sure does.
1: It was great. So thank you so much to everybody that showed up yesterday. Mitch, I showed up and Scores was here. And you know how media people are with the scent of food. I came upstairs to the studio. All the other race stations were like, "Who's here? What's happening? What's that smell?" Yeah, that was the ribs and chicken and the food brought in from Scores. A1, man. That was phenomenal. Mitch, hit the spot. I didn't even really participate in the second intermission roundtable because I was eating ribs at the same time live on the air. It was so good.
2: Yeah, you had your mouth full.
1: And not words.
2: And some people said that it was one of the best intermission roundtables we've ever had featuring you.
1: Oh, you mean the one that I didn't speak
2: at? Yeah, you didn't say anything, yeah.
1: Thank you so much, Scores, with the tasty chicken ribs, salads. The whole crowd was fueled, and they just kept coming back for more. It was great. I love seeing people go back in line. We kind of had the buffet set up, and you could go pick up and go again and again. And how about the dessert, the TSN 690 cupcakes, red velvet and chocolate. Brought one home for Ariane. She was very happy.
2: Nice. Any leftovers?
1: I don't know. I don't think.
2: Or is it all gone?
1: The cupcakes, for sure. Thank you, Delis Lafreniere, Saint Leonard, for the dessert. But they Delis.
2: Don't you have a fear of cupcakes?
1: I don't have a fear. I just don't eat cupcakes.
2: No, I thought you had a fear of cupcakes.
1: I took my cupcake and gave it to Ariane.
2: No, but I think you have a fear of cupcakes ever since Green Phantom smushed one in your face. What a favorite moment of mine.
1: Favorite moment is when I win last bet. Next.
2: Damn it.
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11: It's an accident on the Metropolitan West at Iberville, backing up traffic from Lac Cordaire. Eastbound side slows because of Curiosity. Northbound to Cary moves well. 20 West a little heavy at Engrignon to Ville-Saint-Pierre. 15 South for the Champlain Bridge from De La Verendrye because of an incident at the beginning of the span to the South Shore. 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I'm Debbie Marcellos from the CJAD 800 Traffic Center.
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20: I want to know, will a defenseman score in the game tonight, yes or no?
1: Oh, will a defenseman score? Either team will a defensive score. You know what? I'm going with an easy yes on this one. Most first games of season can get a little sloppy. I think if you're looking at some sort of over, hit the over. I think we have a defenseman goal if I've got 12 players to choose from. Let's give it a whirl. Maybe it's going to be... Noah Dobson. I don't know, but I say yes.
20: Could be. Yes. Could be Noah Dobson. But I'm going to hope that we see only Ford scoring goals tonight.
21: Here's Texier hounding Darren Radish. He'll win the battle and pass it off. Down low, Doc. Taken away by Radish.
4: Dumped into the boards by Morgan Riley.
21: Out of the line. Another turnover by Toronto, and they score! Alexandre Carrier, seeing eye shot for the point. Right in past Bobrovsky, and it's 3-1 for the Canadiens.
10: Point Campbell,

0: Victorious. Oh, I'm up by 15 now. Feels good. Gallo's back. He's already losing last bets. Everything is right in the world.
1: Yeah, that's not a good start for me.
0: I did get the ugly game I wanted, but I got the ugly goal I wanted from the blue line. A little C&I shot. Just, that's my kind of goal. Mitch, you play with me on Monday nights. That's my kind of goal. Just wrist it on net and see what happens. That was an important goal for the Canadians at the time.
1: It was an important goal.
0: It was deflating to the Leafs, besides Nylander, who was, I thought, their best player.
1: Well, that's the one that turned out to be the game winner, right?
0: Yeah, yeah.
1: So, ended up being a big goal. Gave the Canadians a little breathing room. And, Carrier gets that one through, and Bobrovsky kind of handcuffed a bit because big Darren Radish is standing in his way.
0: Man, what do you think of Darren Radish?
1: I thought he was among the worst players on the ice for either team. He was terrible.
0: He was
1: honestly terrible.
0: We'll ask about Brian Hayes about that a little bit later on.
1: 8 more years.
0: You know how much I always try and avoid the Leafs talk with Hayes.
1: Yeah.
0: I like to do other things. You like to go. But, I mean, the game was last night. We will dive into a little bit of how bad the Leafs will be. We'll take that angle, not how good they could be.
1: One thing I wanted your take on.
0: I will ask if he thinks the Leafs will make the playoffs, because I want him to know that you said that they would.
1: Yeah.
0: I wrote it in my book.
1: Again, it's one game. I still think they will.
0: Yeah.
1: But I love your take on something.
0: Yes.
1: You are a Bobrovsky guy, right?
0: Bobrovsky. I like experienced goalies if I know, but I don't like that defense core in front of him.
1: No, I'm saying just him.
0: Bobrovsky?
1: Yeah. I'm not even asking if you think he's going to be good this year. I'm just saying as a goalie in the league, personality-wise, you've liked him, right?
0: I don't hate him.
1: What did you think of him refusing to let Gavin McKenna go out on the ice first to do the rookie lap? Because he needs to be the first person. Bobrovsky needs to be the first person on the ice. So Bobrovsky was on the ice as Gavin McKenna was doing his solo rookie lap. And I saw several people had to look it up because it's been like years since the Florida Panthers had somebody do the rookie lap. It's like a second round pick, I think, 2 years ago.
0: Yeah.
1: And he did the same thing, but he doesn't let the rookie go out solo.
0: It's fine. It's fine. Like, even if the goalie goes out there first, does, because he has to do his thing, and then you just have one guy do his lap while everybody waits, it's fine. Let Bob be Bob. Goalies are goalies. Rookies, if you're on a team with Bob, well, so bad. He ruined his moment. He didn't ruin his moment. Gavin McKenna ruined his moment last night by being -2 and shuffled off the line that he was given.
1: Yeah, he looked a little out of place.
0: 18-year-olds do.
1: Yeah.
0: 18-year-olds do.
1: Not if your name is Matthew Schaefer.
0: No, there is a handful.
1: Not if your name is Macklin Celebrini.
0: A handful of 18-year-olds that look like okay in the NHL. And I'm not saying Gavin McKenna won't at moments this year, but if you're asking me, the Macklin Celebrini, the Schaefers, the Crosbys, the McDavids, I'm not sold that McKenna is one of those guys that are going to be, you know, wow, that guy looks at ease in the NHL at 18 years old. I think it'll be a lot of growth for this player this year.
1: Talking about goalies, what'd you think of Dobesh snapping back at Tavares at the end of the game and the whole little kerfuffle?
0: Who doesn't love Dobesh's personality and who he is?
1: It's so funny to me.
0: No, but that's what he is, and he'll do it in the game. He doesn't care if you're up or down. He has this personality. I've seen it in Laval from when he started. He had it at Ohio State. This is him. Let your goalie be him. It's the same thing with Bobrovsky. Let him be him. It's okay. It's your goalie. They're going to be quirky. They're going to be different. And that's why I love them.
1: Mm-hmm.
0: I told you, I like Bobrovsky's personality. Did he ruin Gavin McKenna's moment? No. I like Dobish's personality. Does he need to do that after the game? No, but I like that he did. I have zero issues with it. None whatsoever.
1: I also saw a pretty cool stat.
0: Mm-hmm.
1: By the way, thanks to Brasserie des Rapides in LaSalle, I have a stat of the day on my social media accounts.
0: Oh, okay.
1: But if you want to see the stat of the day, you have to go to my social media accounts. But
0: I follow you.
1: I was going through. Thank you. I was going through different
0: stats. I should punish you every now and then and unfollow you just to see how you feel about it.
1: I wouldn't notice too many followers.
0: You'd notice if I didn't.
1: I don't think I would notice. But Campbell.
0: Yeah.
1: So I was going through different stats. And this is not one I use for stat of the day, but I also thought it could have been in consideration. So check this out with Jakub Dobesh.
0: This is your This is your
1: honorable mention stat.
0: Honorable. So Campbell versus Gallo gets the honorable mention stat, and Gallo's social medias get the stat of the night.
1: Correct. Yeah.
0: You know what?
1: Nailed it.
0: You know what I'm gonna do is I'm gonna show up on the show.
1: Yeah.
0: I'm gonna be like, hey, I saw this stat online. I don't know who it was, but it's a really cool stat of the night. Let me tell you it, and it'll be your account every time.
1: Yeah. Well, I mean, if you want, I can tell you the one that's on my social media account. It's not a big deal.
0: Yeah.
1: But Jakub Dobesh, when facing 30 shots or more last season, do you know what his record was?
0: Well, he had a great record anyways. Like, he had a great record overall. Yeah.
1: But when facing 30 shots or more.
0: What is his record?
1: His record in games where he faced 30 shots or more, 14-2-1. With a 2.53 goals against average and a .926 save percentage.
0: Did you get him in the hockey pool?
1: I did not. Did you take him in the hockey
0: pool? No, I didn't.
1: No, I didn't take him in the hockey pool.
0: No.
1: I'm good with my goaltenders. Because my goaltenders,
0: yeah.
1: My first goaltender,
0: yeah.
1: Started with a shutout yesterday, baby.
0: Yeah.
1: Jeremy Swayman.
0: Oh, my goalie started with a shutout yesterday.
1: You had Markstrom?
0: I have Markstrom.
1: So we both lead in that category. And then
0: boom!
1: And then my other goaltender was Ottinger. So no Jakub Dobesh for me. But, man, it's good when the Canadians let up more than 30 shots.
0: Yeah. I got Jack Greaves. So he'll be a starter.
1: Yeah.
0: I just want a starter. And I have the Blue Jackets making the playoffs.
1: Yeah.
0: I don't know if it's going to be the case, but I just wanted to make sure I had a starter.
1: I don't like either of those calls, and I think you might be dropping Graves for somebody else who takes over in another spot.
0: I'm not taking Cam Talbot.
1: I didn't say you're going to take Cam Talbot.
0: What is today's hot topic?
1: Today's a hot topic.
0: Yes.
1: I would love to know.
0: Yes.
1: We would love to know. What is the number one thing? You get one thing.
0: Yeah.
1: One. What is the number one thing that makes you optimistic about this upcoming season for Montreal?
0: Your one thing that makes you optimistic.
1: Yep. I want Campbell. Mm-hmm. I want those good vibes. I can feel it. I want those good vibes. Oh, sometimes I get a good feeling.
0: That's the vibes you want?
1: That's the vibes I want. The number one thing that makes you optimistic about this upcoming season for Montreal. Maybe it's the fact that Jakub Dobesh is unstoppable when he allows 30 shots a game. I don't know.
0: Is it the Canadiens going to be one of those teams that don't take many shots and give up a lot of shots this year?
1: They don't take a lot of shots.
0: No, they take their quality shots. And if you look at,
1: I know it drives people crazy. I think people don't realize that a bad shot is a turnover. Hmm. And Martin St-Louis doesn't want you turning over the puck.
0: So you just want good vibes.
1: Good shots, good vibes.
0: So not talking about how Nick Suzuki didn't look like a Selke winner yesterday.
1: Well, that's not a-

0: game over reactions. But you want to keep the positive feelings.
1: I want to keep the positive vibes going. Yes.
0: You know how we do that? Mitch!
1: Yeah.
0: Look. When I was with Peter, I let him do his buy or sell. Simon just stole Jimmy G's bad headlines. Editor headlines with Campbell versus Gallo is officially back, baby!
1: Yeah, let's go!
0: I get a good feeling. Yeah.

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13: This is the time to show editor headlines where the stories are out there. We don't write the stories. We just write the headlines that go with the stories. Sometimes they're good. But for most of the time, they're bad. Feel free to write yours. And you could also use a talkback. Talkback is always open on Campbell versus Gallo. You got 30 seconds. Send in your editor headline. Some people like to send in an editor headline with the sound effects, if you want to throw it that way. And we'll be the judge. I don't know what kind of mood you're in. You're in a positive mood today because our hot topic, people are already answering, things to be optimistic
14: about. That's right. What makes you most optimistic about this upcoming season? Let us know.
13: We'll get to some of the answers a little bit later on in the show. Mitch, would you like to start things off? Welcome back to Editor Headlines. Let's see how your brain is working today.
14: All right, Campbell. You kind of hinted a little bit at one of my headlines in the last segment.
13: All right.
14: Talking about, and a couple of them here have multiple headlines, and I'm going to throw them at you and see what sticks.
13: Oh, you're going to see. So you're rapid firing. You haven't.
14: Yeah. Well, I want to see if you're the editor, which one you'd pick.
13: Okay.
14: All right, so...
13: this is one story with multiple headlines.
14: I have two with multiple, actually.
13: Okay.
14: Let's try the first one here.
13: Sure.
14: Darren Radish, terrible in his Maple Leafs debut. More on that with Brian Hayes of TSN 1050.

0: just after 11:40. So, Campbell, my headline based on Darren Radish's first game with the Maple Leafs. Radish, straight to the compost.
1: Todd, would you like some mixed vegetables?
2: Hell no.
1: What did you say?
3: I said I don't want any damn vegetables.
4: All right, that's it, young man. No Bible stories for you tonight.
5: Oh. Great clip.
0: All right, so this was the other headline I thought maybe for this one I had Radish, more like bad-ish.
6: Yeah, there you go. That's up my alley.
0: I figured you'd like that one better.
6: That is right up my alley. All right, where do we want to go? Let's go. This is the one I told you a little bit earlier, right? Mm-hmm. 5 points for Evan Bouchard in an opening game, and the Oilers lost. They lost, and you got 5 points from a defenseman in the whole Babcock debut and how things are going to change, but it's still more of the same. So even though it was something good, it was because of something bad happened with the loss. So my headline reads, 5 booms for Bouchard.
7: Oh, we're so sorry to hear about your brother that passed away. He gets 5 big booms. Boom! Boom! Boom! Boom! Boom!
0: Yahoo! Okay, Camel. I was actually
6: I know all these viral videos.
0: Yeah,
6: come on.
0: Yeah. Okay.
6: Come on, that's a classic.
0: I was actually going to save the Oilers Canucks game for my final one, but
6: okay.
0: I'll just go ahead and do it
6: sure,
0: now.
6: Sure, cuz I have another one for that game too.
0: All right. I had multiple for this, but I only kept one written down. I don't remember my other ones were.
6: Okay.
0: But Campbell I know you're going to say the clip is long. But I love the clip, so I'm just keeping it anyways.
6: If it hits, it hits. If it hits, it hits.
0: So my headline, and then, don't forget, this was Mike Babcock's first game.
6: Okay.
0: So my headline reads, Oilers couldn't get it up in Babcock debut.
8: Boom, mama! This is finally really happening. After years of disappointment with get-rich-quick schemes, I know I'm going to get rich with this scheme, and quick. Sir, hello, sir. Yes, you look like a man who needs help satisfying his wife. So, I guess people have some sort of moral objection to our sex drug. Let me sell it, you idiot. Step right up, folks, and witness the magnificent medicinal miracle of Simpson & Son's patented revitalizing tonic. Put some honor in your larder with our energizing, moisturizing, tantalizing, romanticizing, surprising, herprizing, revitalizing tonic!
9: I doubt very highly that one elixir could boast so many fantastic properties.
10: What say we amscray out of here and have a wild wing ding at the cyclotron, Doctor?
11: Anything you say, Professor!
12: Tonight, we'll push the twin beds together. And I found something for Milhouse down at the mall, too. A pup tent.
11: Oh, boy! Now I can sleep out in the yard!
12: Yeah! Every single night!
6: I will say, great clip.
0: Yeah.
6: Headline, you probably should have just went with Babcock, more like Badcock. I'm just saying, you could have just ran that one.
0: Yeah,
6: the whole time.
0: After the radish baddish, I got you.
6: You could have just went down that route. All right, I got to go to the performance last night, watching that game, because more of the same. What was one of the issues for the Oilers last night?
0: They gave up goals.
6: Yeah, who was their goalie?
0: Tristan Jarry.
6: Yeah, so this is it was not a great performance for him, and not that it was shocking, but I think that the Oilers were still taking it back. So my headline reads, Jarry as jarring as Jar Jar.
13: Oh, muy, muy, I love you.
14: You almost got us killed. Are you brainless?
13: I speak.
14: The ability to speak does not make you intelligent. Now get out of here.
13: No, no, Mrs. Stay. Missy called Jar Jar Binks. Missy, your humble servant.
15: It can't get worse.
0: No, Campbell.
6: I knew I was not getting anything if I played a Jar Jar clip.
0: The worst character in any Star Wars.
6: And the worst goalie in...
0: Nah. I don't think he's that bad. I really don't think he's the problem. Escape.
16: And they blow you up. Boom.
13: Ha, word.
0: No!
6: All right, last one.
0: Last one, Campbell. I'm going to go to the Yankees and... Mm. Red Sox last night. I mentioned 117 pitches and 10 strikeouts for Cam Schlittler yesterday with the Yankees beating the Red Sox. Tell me what you like, Campbell, and I'll play the clip after that.
6: Okay.
0: How about Cam and collected? How about Yankees take game one thanks to Schlitz Creek?
2: Oh, no. No, no, no.
0: And I mean, my favorite one, Schlitt happens.
17: Thank goodness Peter bought a huge supply of dehydrated meals before the blast. Peter, what are you doing? You just ate a year's worth of food.
18: Yeah, what a waste of money. I'm still hungry. Everyone leave. I have to poop. Now!
6: potty
0: this,
6: humor.
0: This should be a drop for us.
18: Everyone leave. I have to poop.
6: Might put that into our extra. My last one. What a start for the season for the Canadians. The opening goal. I know Anderson scored, but who did a lot of the legwork on that one?
0: Curry Doc.
6: Yeah, and he was a lot of the topic in the pregame, in the preseason. Could he be the odd man out? But finally, the regular season hits, and Doc set loose.
19: Say goose, you stupid freak!
0: No, I'm kidding.
6: There you go. You can send in your editor headlines.
0: It might be my favorite sound effect.
6: What happened to you? Just because you have a baby at home and you
0: know how
6: it,
0: often I hear that?
6: It makes you think of Mateo.
0: Yeah, it does. I've been away from home for too long.
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6: Is that the headline? We had to think about it. Hockey Heaven at 11 next.
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22: 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Northbound to Cary is busy but moving steadily from Côte Saint-Luc Road up to the Metropolitan. Heavy on the Met West, they've cleared the accident at Iberville, but it's stop and go from Vio into de Cary. 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
8: So the Canadians come back into the Toronto zone.
9: I believe Sergei Bobrovsky is actually a little bit too old for that, so he would not have been draft eligible by that point. As here come the Habs in front, they score! Zach Bolduc off a centering pass finds its way past Bobrovsky, and Montreal have their first lead of the season.
10: Matheson comes down the half wall, picks the puck up as he drives towards the net. This puck actually slips off of his stick and fools everybody, but finds its way onto Bolduc's stick. Had an opportunity earlier on in the period. Bobrovsky made the save, but does not make the save on him this time as it beats Bobrovsky above the glove hand.
3: We don't have enough time to list off all the NHL players he's coached. Coach John Goyens.
0: Some highlights from last night. Good start for the Canadians on the road in Toronto. It's time for Hockey Heaven at 11. We welcome in every Wednesday the coach, John Goyens. What is going on, John?
11: How much, you guys?
0: Not much. We had fun yesterday with the station season launch party, and everybody was in a festive mood with the Canadians winning 3-2. What did you make of Montreal winning that game despite getting no production from any of their top players?
11: It's a good sign. I know people are, you know, they want the top two lines or the top six forwards to produce right out the gate. But, you know, what happens when that, when a season kicks off like that and all your production is in the top six, and then people are like, oh, we don't have secondary scoring. And sometimes teams will make knee jerk reaction type decisions to either spread out the offense or look for answers in the American Hockey League or look for a move. I think it's a really good sign that the let's call it the quote unquote bottom six was not only able to produce but to play as consistently as they did, which then had Martin Saint-Louis not having to overplay anybody, and not one forward ended up playing over 20 minutes.
0: So we played the Bolduc goal coming in there, and on that goal, John, I had some flashbacks of you coaching Mike Matheson. So Matheson takes the puck from goal line right to the front of the net and catches Radish and Riley acting like spectators, and I'm like, I've seen Matheson do that when you had him playing Rover in midget.
11: So I could actually tell you that he had a play similar to that where this would have been the year he was the captain, and it was a playoff game. And he goes down that left wall off a rim, and a guy comes to play him, and Mikey drops the shoulder, and he takes it all the way down, very similarly, and almost identically, a player in Max Cote, who had a good frame, good hands in front of the net, almost the same way, the puck kind of trickled off Mikey's stick, and then boom, Max Cote buried that. The quality of that video, I still have it. The quality of that video is definitely not 4K. But I remember that play like it was yesterday.
0: And, the Canadians, if they're going to have success offensively, a lot of it comes from cueing guys from the back end like they did on that play.
11: Yeah, and you can see that, you know, whether it's Montreal or a lot of teams over the last few years, is these automatics where the weak side D
2: is no longer anchored to the blue line. And we're starting to apply that even with our younger players, is that, first of all, you're not physically as strong as pro players to necessarily be shooting from there. But if you can shrink the zone and shrink, be pre-pinching, and that's what Mikey is, instead of him leaving from the blue line, he's already about 5 to 8 feet in. And so whether he has to retreat or whether he can jump on a rim puck or a loose puck, a rim release, whatever you want to call it, change of possession, he's there. And it's very unlikely that the weak side winger for Toronto is going to be able to react from holding a spot and relatively stationary to be able to pivot, sprint, and get there at the same time as a Matheson, let alone a lot of defensemen, which then creates longer stretches of offensive zone possession.
5: So let's get into the over-analysis of the top line. I know it's been a little bit of preseason and one game. Why will Kreider work with Caulfield and Suzuki, and why won't it?
2: I think it will. Especially when they can start getting their offensive transition going a little bit more. And the reason I bring that up is we see it from Montreal a lot, where they won't force a dump in if they could kind of retreat and go set up a set breakout. And we saw this in preseason already from Toronto, even in split squad games. From up top, we see everything. Toronto and Ottawa did really good jobs of taking away the middle. Montreal's been really good for the last 2-3 years of tagging guys in the middle of the ice off of set breakouts. And what we noticed again last night is Montreal having to concede to a lot of stretch plays and tip it in. Now, stretch plays and tip it in plays into some of Kreider's strengths. He can get in on the forecheck, he can be physical, and then he could then, you know, recover pucks and just bump them to Suzuki and Caulfield. And if they do get their transition game clicking where they could carry the puck through the middle of the ice a little bit more, he could be that big body presence that drives defensemen back as being a net drive. Why won't it work? Because everybody wants it to happen yesterday. And I think lack of patience could be why it doesn't work.
0: You know, I would be not as patient as maybe you'd want, because Slafkovský, Suzuki, and Caulfield have been among the best lines in the entire National Hockey League. That's why I wouldn't be patient.
2: Yeah, and it's hard to have that argument to argue that point. But at the same time, what sparked Slafkovský last year? Was it purely only playing with those guys, or was it when he became the big dog with Kapanen and Demidov?
0: I don't know. For sure. When you look at solely Slafkovský, I think you're right. But I think also we focus so much on how good Slafkovský, Demidov, and Kapanen were during that stint, but we ignore the fact that Suzuki and Caulfield dropped off significantly during that stretch.
2: Yeah. So again, this is a good back and forth, because it's like, neither one of us is saying something that is grossly incorrect. And this is where bringing in a Kreider gives you those options. And I can't remember if it was Saturday after the game in our post game or it was the week before, but I think depending on the ebbs and flow of the season, the ebbs and flow of a game, it gives Martin St-Louis finally the top six where he could go back to day one, almost day one of when he was hired, the ability to play pairs with elite guys that can be inserted on one line or another, on with one pair or another. And I think that now with Kreider, that gives Martin St-Louis that kind of ammunition. So I could see where we'll have stretches where Slafkovský's with Suzuki and Caulfield or Kreider, and I could see it within the game within the game, where all of a sudden we see a third period where there's a tweak and one of those two guys switches lines, and all of a sudden it's the spark that the top six needs. That's why I think at the end of the day, it's going to work out however Martin Saint-Louis wants to use those two players.
5: Chatting with the coach, John Goins, Hockey Heaven at 11. Campbell versus Gallo. John, yesterday Gallo asked me a question, and Gallo, if I say it wrong, feel free to correct me, because usually that's what happens. And when he asked me the question, my first thought was, I can't wait to ask the coach this question. What is Kirby Dach's identity heading into this season? That's what I said.
0: Campbell said, I don't know.
2: I think it's consistency. I don't even know if it's a the typical identity of, oh, he's a power forward, or he's a shutdown guy, he's just a two-way guy, or he's this and that. I think it's honestly consistency. Like that's in terms of his identity, it's that. It's, we've seen him. I mean, you guys have been at practices. You, from day one that he's been here, we've been at ice level. We've been from up top. Like, it's very difficult to say that there's a player that might be faster with the puck up front than Kirby Dach, like in practices. Like, he's incredibly quick, incredibly skilled, but it's at the consistency that he plays with and without the puck. It's the consistency of what he was doing along the boards yesterday in certain forecheck situations or certain battle situations, and then finding his way back to the net front. It's the consistency of his decisions and execution, I think, will allow him to find an identity. I don't know if the identity is there quite yet, because everybody has been wondering for so long since he's been here, what is he, who is he? Because he has the tools, but what toolbox is he bringing to the rink?
0: And then my follow-up to Camel was, okay, so let's say, John, your answer is consistency and bringing it every day to the rink. If that's his identity as a player, what is the line of Dano and Texier with Dach? What is that line? What's the identity of that trio?
2: Surprise your opponents. You know, because the thing is Texier is a specialized skill guy who will probably see himself in and out of the lineup at times when the guys are healthy. Dano just, you know, he could play consistently up against a lot of other centermen across the league. And if you sleep on that line and it's Dach who's driving that line in terms of tempo, that's a line that could be the surprise me line.
0: All right, you and I have spoken quite a bit about the penalty kill, both via text message and on the air during the post-game show. Last night, the Canadiens kill off three Maple Leaf power plays. Do you chalk that up to them figuring it out quickly here as they go with new schemes, or is that more Toronto trying to put a Marchenko on there that's never played with those players before, and preseason hockey bleeding into the regular season? Was it a successful night for the PK, or was it a one-off because the Leafs were so bad?
2: Well, it's always a successful night when your pitcher shut out on the PK, but you got to watch out for moments where you might have got away with one here and there. I knew this was going to be a topic, so I have access to all the video, and I actually was on the phone with JP while I was dissecting all their PKs and looking for the triggers on when they pressure, when they don't pressure. I think Toronto's power play came out with some really poor decisions and playing on the perimeter, so that definitely helped. I think that they were a little bit more in sync. I mean, there are concepts, and I've talked about them before during broadcast or on your show, is that the concept of one guy goes, everybody goes, is nothing new. Like, but it's where and when do they happen? So what we're seeing is if they lose a faceoff, it's something called a three-point pressure. So the puck goes up to the point, and the strong side D, so let's say Matheson on that first PK, he outmuscles Nylander on the wall. I believe it was Nylander or Marchenko. And he got on the other side of him and he cleared the puck. Like, that D on the wall is jumping and he's pressing. And that centerman is sprinting out to the QB. And the weak side forward is sprinting out onto the weak side flank. So that's that three-point pressure. We saw Ottawa dismantle that in a preseason game. However, that's one element. One other element, when long passes are happening or bobbled pucks, then the one man goes, every man goes, and now you're closing options, forcing the power play to make a lot of indirect plays or long plays. And then when you insert and create a battle, like we saw, for example, what I called the mini hockey sequence by Carrier when he's on his knees along the wall, playing mini hockey there and protecting that puck. Well, you see the moment he created that battle, how quickly Matheson came underneath to insert himself in the battle, how quickly the strong side forward inserted himself in the battle, and then the weak side forward kind of drops back. So those are those triggers that were a lot more in sync. It's the first time that they play an entire NHL roster together. I will also say I looked at all the power play numbers in the NHL last night. There were 31 power plays. There was a combined 3 goals. That's 9.6% on the power play across the board. I think power plays are going to struggle out the gate because of the type of preseason that we saw this year. And I think PKs will benefit early on, whereas in the past, we've seen some power plays come out the gate at like 40% or 35% for 6 to 7 weeks. I think we might see the inverse this year.
5: It just practice has been limited, even with training camp and even getting those guys out there and things that you need to do and having your group together to sit there. John, you know, if you get a couple days in a row that you could work on special teams, it'll go a long way, even for power plays. So I just feel like the structure of the preseason and even the way that they had to finally eliminate some players, they can finally start having meetings with the right bodies together. Because even in the preseason, their power plays were split in kind of two different games.
2: Yeah, the power plays were split. Teams also recognized with Montreal, their second power play, I haven't been shy to say it, last year was anemic at best. They scored 51 of their 56 power play goals last year at 5-on-4. 41 of those were scored by the first power play unit. I've got my final numbers here. Only 4 power play goals were scored last year at 5-on-4 where Nick Suzuki wasn't on the ice. So even the second power play at times scored when Suzuki or Caulfield ended up on that second unit. And so this is where this season, especially if Slepkowski's on power play 1, which he should be, and Kreider's power play number 2, that second unit needs to contribute. I get that they have a shorter window, but no, like the old saying, no excuses, just execute. They have to alleviate the pressure of the first power play unit, and they've got to have to contribute here and there because, again, what is it? Noah Dobson, I think, had 7 power play points last year, and I think 2 or 3 of them came at 5-on-3 because he plays 5-on-3 ahead of Lane Hudson. So there's elements of too many players that were in camp, not a lot of real reps, but I feel that plays into, again, the strength of penalty killing. Penalty killing is easier to work on. Power play sometimes can be tougher to work on because you don't want anyone to get hit by a shot or a one-timer. Are you practicing it at 5-on-0? Are you practicing it with pressure and guys have their stick turned over and the guys on the PK don't want to get burnt? So what do? They cheat because they know what the reads are. And so I think without real live fire, the power play won't get going until they have about 4 or 5 games under their belt.
0: And, John, how about some news from the NHL coaching world today? The Colorado Avalanche have signed head coach Jared Bednar to a 4-year contract extension ahead of their game tonight, their home opener against the LA Kings.
2: That's a great relief for Jared Bednar, but I think it's a great relief also across the board for a lot of coaches is that, the coaches are targeted most of the time when a team stumbles here and there. But the reality is you can't always win, right? There's only one cup winner every year. And, you know, Jared Bednar has his team near the top every single year. And now he's up there with John Cooper. He's, what, 10 years behind the bench? And it's great to see a guy get rewarded.
5: Thanks, Coach.
2: Thanks, guys.
5: And let's not forget, Jared Bednar was thrown to the job very late because Patrick Waugh left in, like, August. It was late in the season. They're like, okay, Bednar, you're the coach now.
0: Winning as coach in Colorado Avalanche franchise history, and as John says, the second longest tenured coach in the National Hockey League after John Cooper.
5: Look at some of the top teams in the NHL. What do they have in common? A coach that stays.
0: Oh, what do you have now? You have Montreal, Tampa, Colorado.
5: I think Marty is fourth on the list.
0: Might be third now.
5: You might be.
0: I'll check. It's easy to look this up.
5: Okay.
0: So your longest tenured.
5: I know it's John
0: coaches.
5: And Bednar 1-2. That I know.
0: Brynamore is 3.
5: Yeah.
0: So St. Louis 4.
5: Yeah.
0: So again, Brynamore, they just won the cup.
5: And then
0: Maurice is right after St. Louis, and they won the cup 2.
5: Don't
0: cups
5: fire
0: a
5: coach. Be patient.
0: Right.
5: Be patient.
0: And then it's Spencer Carberry, who people like Washington going into this season, right?
5: Mm-hmm. So that there's your.
0: Yeah.
5: What's your list? Don't fire a coach. When things go tough, maybe you have to just bite the bullet. Some of the hardest decisions is to do nothing. We don't do nothing on this show. I don't think that went well.
0: Nice try, though. I know what you're going for.
5: You don't not do nothing? You should have done the double negative.
0: Now you're having a Darren Radish performance on our hands.
5: He did not play well. We'll get into that with Brian Hayes of TSN Overdrive. You haven't spoken with Brian in a while.
0: It's been a minute.
5: Yeah.
0: At least, I was off for 10 weeks, and I don't think I spoke to him for a couple weeks before that. So it's been like 3 months since I've spoken to Brian. Let me guess. Leafs are very encouraged by Nylander, Cowan, and Marchenko. And very concerned with McKenna, Radish, and Bobrovsky.
5: Find out in about 15 minutes' time. Our hot topic today at 11690, use the talk back, please.
0: What makes you most optimistic about this upcoming season for the Canadiens?

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2: It's heavy on the Metropolitan West from VO into DeCary. They've cleared the stall that we had just after the DeCary Circle. Eastbound side of the 40 just slows a touch at St. Croix. Northbound DeCary backing up at Jean Talon. Clearing out for the Champlain Bridge to the South Shore after an earlier issue just after Nuns Island. 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I'm Debbie Marcellos from the CJAD 800 Traffic Center.
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8: Thanks, Alex. Appreciate that. Mitch! Habs lunch coming up. We'll get into the Montreal Canadiens' big win 3-2. They have an off day today. They have a couple days to get to hang out with the group, and then everything gets going. I want to remind everybody, by the way, tomorrow is the Montreal Alouettes' 80th anniversary party. And Melnick in the afternoon will be broadcasting live from Maison Principale from 2 until 6, and Alouettes legends like Johnny Rogers, Ben Cahoon, Mark Trestman, of course, their coach from 2008-09, getting to the Grey Cups. They're all going to be there. Of course, some of their coaching staff and Anthony Calvillo and some of their current players will be there as well. But Wally Buono's coming into town as well. So the list of Alouettes legends coming in, going to be celebrated, the stories that are going to be told. Melnick in the afternoon, broadcasting live tomorrow from 2 until 6. So you won't want to miss that. I know that Danny Machocha wasn't on yesterday. He'll be on today. Alouettes busy. They made a trade as well. Julian Hauser, that is a big deal. This guy can play on the defensive line. That's going to help them big time.
9: How's the anniversary work? Is that 80 seasons of Alouettes football or 80
8: I think
9: years
8: it's 80
9: from
8: years
9: the day
8: since
9: of the founding.
8: First game? I think it's 80 years since founding.
9: So they still count the years where they were not here.
8: They were not here, but it's been 80 years of existence. And you go back in some of those teams from the 70s, of course, in the 80s, and then even since 2000 or late 90s, it's a great group that's going to be coming into Montreal. They're going to be celebrated Saturday night as the Alouettes get back in action against the Winnipeg Blue Bombers. That's a big matchup because that could be a playoff matchup, knowing that there will be a crossover from the West Division. And the Alouettes would like to tie up their division and make sure that they lock in first place with four games remaining. But that game Saturday night with the Canadiens playing will be on CJAD 800.
9: So let me ask you, 80 years of Alouettes football. Mm-hmm. All right, let me see if I can word this so I don't get a snarky slash obvious answer. Who is or was your all-time favorite Montreal Alouette, and you cannot say Marco Brouillette, Anthony Calvillo, or Ben Cahoon, or Scott Flory, or
8: because I did a radio show with Scott Flory.
9: Yeah, it can't be somebody you worked with.
8: And I work with Marco.
9: Yeah,
8: and there's someone you want to say or
9: Ned Davis.
8: Yeah, there you go. Because I said if you did say Davis, I'd probably say Davis because I worked with him and got to know him. That's an interesting question. I'm gonna have to like my favorite like as a like player to watch or to interact with. Interact with. That I didn't work with, that like
9: I have so many.
8: Okay, no, but there are right. so many because I know you were on the reporting beat just in 80 years as someone that I interacted with professionally, reporter, player, Tyrell Sutton.
9: Mm-hmm. Yeah,
8: or a running back. I love dealing with Tyrell Sutton, class act through and through. He actually became part of the coaching staff. The list is long. I could go through the list of offensive linemen. Paul Lambert, who helps with the three-star quiz. Brian Chu, so easy to deal with. Scott Flory, boom, boom, boom. You talk about that offensive line that was able to go through. I mean, all time, you told me I couldn't say it. Anthony Calvillo.
9: Yeah, it's
8: like to watch. I know, to watch and to see what he can do out there. I enjoyed Bryant Bratton a whole lot. I thought he was professional. I loved watching him play. Kerry Watkins was great. The great bowler, Kerry Watkins, yeah. The bowling stories. I got a soft spot for Jim Popp. Love talking football with Jim Popp as well.
9: Yeah,
8: I know you said players, but into management. And then I could get into the group today as well. You know, we had Isaac Adeyemi Berglund in the studio for half an hour a couple weeks ago. I mean, I dealt with him at the Great Cup last year as well. The list is incredibly, incredibly long. I could say Tyson Philba, friend of the show of the Owls this week. He's been on, I think, three times this year because he keeps breaking records.
9: He might break
8: a record, by the way, Tyson Philba, this weekend. Four more catches, and he has the most receptions in a season by an Alouette ever.
9: I'll throw some names at you.
8: Sure. Sorry, I didn't mean to throw a whole bunch.
9: It's okay. You didn't go with many of the old school guys. I'm going to give you Tony Proudfoot.
8: Oh.
9: But, you know, personal connection for me since one of my best friends is married to his daughter.
8: Yeah.
9: So personal connection there.
8: Who I saw not that long ago. I was, I saw their...
9: By your mom's?
8: Yeah, they were lived down the street from my mom. It's got to be Peter Dalla Riva. Love Peter Dalla
9: Riva. Yeah, I never really dealt with Peter Dalla Riva, to be honest.
8: You never shook his hand?
9: No.
8: Oh.
9: No, I have not.
8: His hand is an experience.
9: I've heard the stories.
8: So you go in for the handshake. He shakes your hand. You go, where did my forearm go?
9: That's funny. And then, I'll give you Proudfoot and then modern day.
8: Mm-hmm.
9: Or at least the generation that I covered. Avon Coburn.
8: Absolutely on my list.
9: Jamel Richardson and S.J. Green.
8: Yeah.
9: For watching for me, probably S.J. Green. I loved watching S.J. Green play.
8: Mm-hmm.
9: Yeah.
8: That's a good list. I can't wait. We'll talk. Maybe this is going to be a direction we go with our show tomorrow. What is today's hot topic? Let's get to some of the answers.
9: Today's hot topic, what are you most optimistic about when it comes to the Montreal Canadiens this upcoming season?
8: Lots of answers at 11690.
9: Yeah, we have answers coming in there at 11690. Steve says, play of Dobesh knowing he's the number one goalie.
8: Mm-hmm.
9: So Dobesh is what's making Steve optimistic. Claude and Shediak says, hey, Gallo, glad you're back. Congrats on the birth of your son. Thank goodness you are back. Campbell needs the help.
8: Thanks, Claude.
9: With a laughing emoji.
8: Is he laughing because he's like, ha, ha, ha, you sucker, Campbell? I like you too, Campbell. It's okay.
9: I don't think it's a shot at you.
8: I think
9: it's a shot at everybody you've worked with.
8: maybe he's like, I've had enough of Campbell over the summer. A lot of people tell me that.
9: I look forward to and I'm optimistic about the surprising superstar that Montreal is going to add to the team.
8: Mm-hmm.
9: All the players taking team discounts to make it possible will surely bring in a superstar, right? That's from Alia.
8: Yeah, just be patient, though. That superstar might be a year and a half away.
9: Told you guys Doc looked good. My prediction of 25 goals at the end of the on the second line as a center doesn't sound so crazy from G in Niagara.
8: He didn't score, though.
9: He didn't score. You're right, he didn't score.
8: She said 25 points. I said good start, but...
9: 25 points not good enough.
8: If you were like, I'm excited for 25 points, that's not going to be great.
9: Gallo and Campbell, you're a great team. Jose from Montreal, I think goaltending will be more consistent and get us an extra 3 to 5 wins compared to last year.
8: Okay, there's something to be optimistic about.
9: Zach the Welder, okay, writing in.
8: What's up, Zach?
9: What makes me optimistic for the Habs is that they can afford to be patient before pulling the trigger on a big move. The good vibes are going to continue for damn near a decade, and I can't wait to see what they do.
8: Let the good times roll.
9: Mark from Cornwall. Progression. 4 young players will be better. It's just normal growth.
8: Oh.
9: Max and NDG. Most optimistic because of the secondary scoring.
8: After game one?
10: Yes.
8: Secondary scoring. You get a goal from Anderson. You get a goal from Bolduc. You get a goal from Carrier. And you win 3-2. That's called secondary scoring.
9: Editor headline.
8: Oh. Go ahead. I'm ready.
9: Josh Anderson, Wolf of Bay Street, again.
11: Again.
9: And last one here, Campbell, 11690. You guys should have a new song for Dobesh. You're Dobesh around. Nothing's ever going to keep you down. LOL.
8: I do like that song, but
9: that's why I read it.

0: 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A remix. You ready to mix it up with Toronto?
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24: 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Doc, up top. 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They score! And it looks like Josh Anderson is going to be the last to get a piece of this puck. 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
0: 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Brian Hayes from TSN 1050 in Toronto. Good morning, Brian.
1: Hey, boys. How you doing?
0: Doing well. Canadians fans happy with opening night and the way it went for the Canadians.
5: Let's go!
0: Let me see if I can guess the vibes in Toronto. I'm going to guess the talking points are Marchenko, Nylander, and Easton Cowan are amazing, and Darren Radish and Gavin McKenna are terrible.
1: Yeah, I guess probably pretty accurate. I mean, Radish had a really tough night. I mean, there's no other way to express it. Like, he was a turnover machine. He had a really difficult time with the puck on a stick, but he's going to play 500 more games as a Leaf. So he's got a lot of time to redeem himself, including tonight. They got the Islanders in town tonight. They're back-to-back at home, which hasn't happened in, like, forever. And, you know, McKenna, he looked like a deer in the headlights at times. He's a kid. He's 18 years old. He was great in the two preseason games he played. And last night, obviously, was not his night. Again, we'll see what he does tonight. I would add a third guy on that side of it who I actually think had a maybe not a larger impact in the game than Radish, but Sergei Bobrovsky did not have a great first impression either. I thought that was the difference between the two teams. So as Dobish was outstanding and Bob didn't make a big stop. Like Bob, the Bolduc goal and the winner by Carrier, he's got to stop at least one of those. You have to stop one of those. Like Dobish, I thought the play of the game was the one-timer Matthews had. It's 1-0. Marchenko puts it on a stick, and he stepped into that. And Dobish was out by the hash marks, basically, to cut off the angle. That goes in. It's 2-0. The place is going nuts. I think the Leafs win the game. Dobish made an unbelievable save there. He made a few other great stops. And, I you know, it's a team game. There's a lot that took place over the course of 60 minutes. But if you want to simplify it for me, Dobish was better than Bobrovsky, and that's why Montreal won last night.
7: To the line. Tanev back down low. Roslovic is there for it. Centered! A great look for Austin Matthews. Better save for Yakov Dobish.
5: Just to get into the overall, because we could overanalyze one game, Brian. I know that we work in radio, and that's what you're going to be doing later on, Overdrive. That's what Gallo and I have been doing for the first 2 hours of the show. But overall, I think the Leafs season is going to be dictated by Austin Matthews. He wasn't healthy last year from some mystery that I have no idea. I don't know if you know. But if he's healthy and he's Austin Matthews, I think that just really changes of how good this team can be.
1: Without question. I mean, I think the reality of any team sport is the identity of the team runs through your best player, you know, and generally speaking, your team is going to look and feel its best when the best player looks and feels its best. And conversely, if your best player is hurt or really struggling, your team is just never going to feel complete. You know, and the best teams in the league can still compete and win games. Like, Montreal is a great example of that last night. That wasn't the Lane Hudson show, Suzuki show. They got by on their depth and goaltending, and it was on the road, and they found a way to win. And that's what good teams do, and that's what Montreal is. But in order for, you know, any team, Montreal last year, Suzuki hits 100 points, Caulfield scores 50, Hudson's unbelievable. That's why you feel great, because your best players look and feel great. And the same thing applies with Matthews. He has to return to where he was a few years ago. And that doesn't mean 69 goals, because that's not going to happen again. He's likely not going to score 60 ever again. I would place a lot of money on that bet that it's not going to happen. But you have to be chasing a heart. You have to be a dominant presence. And I thought he looked very good last night, but that Dobish stop, 3 years ago, that one goes in, you know, and that's what he's got to break through. I mean, the last couple of years, he gets shots, he gets some opportunities. He's just not closing the way he did when he was ripping home 60 plus and was the best goal scorer in the world. So it's a huge part of their identity and just a huge part of, you know, how they intend on being competitive, you know, and building around him, like, you know, jumping from sport to sport. Look at Vladdy Jr. this year. The Jays never felt right because Vladdy was terrible. Like, Vladdy was awful, and they just never looked and felt right. So you have to have your best player looking and feeling like your best player. It's not going to be every single night. There's going to be ebbs and flows. If you're a good, deep team, you're going to have to win without them, you know, 20, 25 games a year. You're going to go into it where you're going to say, my best player maybe wasn't the best player on the ice. But the rest of it, they have to be competing for that title. So you're 100% correct. I mean, this team is going to look and feel right if Austin Matthews looks and feels right.
0: All right, enough about the Leafs. How was Jeff Gordon yesterday?
1: Gordon was great. He's the only guy in the league that comes on with us on a game day. Like he was on with us, I want to say, game one of the Carolina series. Like, we put in the request, and Jeff's like, yeah, well, I'll come on with you guys. And I love him because he's, for starters, he, like, what New York was.

0: and what he has told us, and I'm sure he's told media in Montreal, is they are still incomplete. Like, they still got to build. They're still, I think, very ambitious to grow that team. And, you know, he said to us yesterday, and we all know it, what they've done with their cap, they have put themselves in a very advantageous position to be very aggressive. And, you know, it's like Deneau's coming off, Anderson's coming off. That's $10 million right there, $11 million for next year on top of everything else they have. And, yeah, I mean, he knows it. He said, which is important, I think, for management to make sure everyone remembers this, when the players signed those contracts, they were very happy when they signed them. You know, and I've talked to a bunch of former athletes. Ray Ferraro said this a million times on our show. When you're a player, you sign the contract. If you were happy with it when you signed it, that's it. You can't be bitter about it down the road. Because the reality is, if Lane Hudson was coming up tonight, they'd have to pay him $17 million. Like, they'd have to pay him a ton of money. If Suzuki was a free agent tonight, they'd have to pay him more than Leo Carlson because he's better than him. You know, and they got all these guys locked in at an incredible number. The fact that Noah Dobson's the highest paid player on the team, Gorton is obviously well aware of how advantageous that is for them. But now it's about making it work, right? Dylan Larkin doesn't want to come there. So, you know, you didn't get Marchenko. What are they going to do? I'm curious about that. I mean, I'm sure you guys have opinions on it. I think they need a second line center at some point. I don't know who that's going to be. They maybe want, you know, you got to have a Kreider plan down the road because this is a 1 year deal. But that's the next question. You know, you've got your own guys. You've drafted well, developed well. You've signed everyone appropriately. What can you do next? How willing are you, Jeff Gorton, Kent Hughes, et cetera, to start trading futures and prospects and first round picks? That's what I want to see happen between now and the trade deadline, which direction they decide to go.
1: Yeah, we've been talking about it, and I truly believe they're ready to pull the trigger on something if it's there, because Kent Hughes and Jeff Gorton were pulling the trigger on the deadline, just ran out of time last year. And that means in their head, they've already traded whatever assets were going to go back in that deal when they were the one that fell through at the deadline. They've, in their head, already traded them. So if they get an asset that they feel is strong enough, they're going to do it. So I think there's going to be a move this year that will be significant for the Canadiens. But the problem is it a move to amplify what they have? Or, you know how it happens, Brian. You get hit with a couple injuries here or there, then you have to make a move just to stay afloat because you feel like you're a playoff team. So I can't wait to see what that move is. But I think, and you spoke with Jeff Gorton yesterday, we spoke with him at the golf tournament. Kent Hughes has been very vocal. They're going to make a move.
0: Yeah. Yeah, and it's what I'm curious about, too, is, you know, with all the money that they're going to have, and if this team fulfills their destiny this year, which I don't know what exactly that is, but at a bare minimum, it should be a playoff team, clearly, and a team that continues to grow. Is it via trade, which obviously they've been trying to do, or do you roll the dice on maybe some big guys getting a free agency, which is a gamble because you never know who's going to get there. You never know who's going to get there. But there are some massive names, obviously, coming up in the next few years. So that's another thing to keep an eye on. Like, the trade is the sure thing. You know, you have to pay for it, but you're getting the guy. And you know you're getting the guy. And that's why, you know, I'm sure they were in on Marchenko, because that would have come with an extension, and boom, you got him. It sounds, as, and there's been some reports, they've been trying to convince Larkin or possibly have that conversation, and he won't budge. All right, so maybe you got to move off that. The trade is more of a sure thing. It costs you more, but it's a sure thing. But if it's not, are they going to be in a position via free agency where they're a really good team on the verge of winning or being very cup competitive, and they can overpay to get a free agent that other teams maybe can't? Like, that, I'm curious about that too. Like, who they would have their eye on that they think they could sell in the next year or two, because there's some monsters in the league that could hit free agency. But I'm sure they're ready to go. And you bring up a great point. They were, by all accounts, willing to trade one or two prospects and multiple first-round picks, you know, or at least a pick or two. So those, they've already conceded. They're willing to move off that. But it takes two to tango, right? You got to find the deal. You got to find the player. And,

0: it's not going to happen. It's unlikely to happen in the next week or two. I mean, you're going to have to let the season breathe now, because most teams, once they get into the season, you know, they want to know where they're going the first 20 or 25 games. So it's a game of patience, and it's a game of pouncing, and then it's a game of paying the price. And we'll see what Montreal can do.
1: Well, I think what's kind of frustrating is that if you remove the passports from the equation, I don't think there's any two moves in hockey that make more sense than Dylan Larkin in Montreal and Connor Hellebuyck in Edmonton.
0: Yeah, 100%. 100%. I totally agree. I've been saying that for months. Like, Larkin is the perfect play for Montreal. Like, he's a left shot Suzuki. He's a poor man Suzuki, but he can skate. He's cap compliant. His cap hits the same as all the other guys. He's got leadership qualities. Like, that's what he is. He's a left shot, kind of a poor man Suzuki. It's just a perfect scenario. And he won't budge. And you're right, it's an American thing. It's a Canadian thing, clearly. That's on him, because, you know, he's got to figure that out. It's his career. It's his life. And you're 100% correct about Hellebuyck. Like, Jari was terrible last night. Like, the odd man rushes were crazy. And that's the issue in Edmonton, and it was last year. Like, it was breakaway after breakaway, two-on-one after two-on-one. But Jari's, I saw a stat this morning, like, 10 of his last 12 starts, he's given up 4-plus goals. Like, he it's a disaster. And Devin Levi, I don't expect him to be any better. So it's exactly what needs to happen in Edmonton, is you get Hellebuyck. It would just alleviate so much pressure off McDavid and Draisaitl and Bouchard, et cetera. But it's not going to happen, or it's unlikely to happen. And even if it were possible, I don't know what Edmonton would have to trade. That's the difference. Like, if you're Montreal, if you're Detroit and you're thinking you need futures, Montreal's got them. You know, what else, what the rest of the deal might look like, I'm not sure, or exactly what Detroit's looking for in terms of Larkin. But I would think that's a guy that the Habs, you know, if he was willing to waive to come to Montreal, they would put together whatever package they'd have to, within reason, to make it work.
1: Brian, great talking again. Chat soon.
0: All right, boys.
1: Brian Hayes, TSN 1050 in Toronto.
2: Yeah, they had Jeff Gorton on. I'm telling you, Gallo.
1: Yeah,
2: Jeff Gorton's like a star to me. Watching the Crave rebuild, as much as you are a star of the show, Jeff Gorton steals the show.
1: He just seems so easygoing.
2: Yes.
1: With like Boston snark to him.
2: Yeah, but he's fiery. Like, yeah.
1: That's what I say about the snark, yeah. Right? Like, he's always got a witty punchback.
2: Yeah. He goes, you know, sometimes, like, it's not good to go down into the room after a loss, but we do it, and we got to make everybody feel uncomfortable. I'm like, yeah!
1: I have to say, I have to talk to the guys that worked on that Crave documentary.
2: You mean a lot more Campbell than Gallo?
1: It's not even the Campbell than Gallo. I can deal with that. I don't need to see my face on the screen that much. It's just how much you're used in the preview that's on the commercial on television. I'm like, get Campbell's face off there.
2: Every NFL Sunday, baby.
1: I know. Watching the NFL, and I see more of you than either of the quarterbacks featured in the game.
2: Yep. It's beautiful. And that's why Ariane went and got me a new wardrobe.
1: Yeah.
2: She's like, you need better clothes.
1: Among other things.
2: Hey, baby, it's just the face. Have lunch coming up. We got the 5-minute post-game
1: show. Next thing we
2: know,
1: she's selling you on Botox.
2: Our hot topic.
1: Shaving.
2: Today. Yeah.
1: Haircuts. Not done by you.
2: I don't think she likes it when I shave completely.
1: No?
2: I don't really shave completely.
1: You look weird.
2: I look like a baby. We'll open up the phone lines. This ain't Habs history. Baby.
1: Do we need you to do shave and then put you side by side with your baby? I think my baby looks like me. Yeah. Well, my baby looks like me when I was a baby. I think if you shaved, you would look like your baby would look like you now.
2: Yeah. He's tall enough.
1: He's a big baby.
2: Big baby, yeah.
1: Yeah. That's, you know, 98th percentile.
2: Yeah, for height.
1: Yeah. And weight.
2: And weight. Mm. But cute.
1: Yeah, very cute.
2: Hi, RJ. I know you're listening. You ready for
1: I laugh. You keep sending people the photo of your son in a Batman costume punching my kid in the head. My kid crying.
2: That's my favorite thing. Habs Lunch is coming up next. Habs are 1-0.
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4: We have slowed down southbound 13 now, starting at Notre Dame, running out to the B-Cell Bridge. Also delays for northbound the Cowrie from Queen Mary up to the top. Southbound 15, some volume there through Nuns Island. Also delays on the eastbound side of the TCAN. They start at Code Lies, running out to Stinson on the eastbound side of the Met. Southbound 25, volume 2, East Prevost to the tunnel. Some off and on volume for the westbound side of the Met now between PNF and the Cowrie. 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I'm Lauren Glazer from the CJAD 800 Traffic Center.
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0: fine. I mean, that's hockey. You gotta keep going. I felt pretty good. I felt like I was ready, so you cannot really focus on that. It's just a little bump, and it's a marathon. But you know, you're gonna play full 60, and I feel like we played a pretty good 60, and we were pretty successful together. Okay.
1: Welcome into Habs Lunch, Campbell versus Gallo. Yes, Jakub Dobish looking in fine form to start the season for the Montreal Canadiens. 3-2 win last night against the Toronto Maple Leafs. We're not even in October, and the Canadiens are in first place, Mitch.
2: First place with a bullet point.
3: Boom. Tied with a few other teams. But yeah, Canadiens with the big win in Toronto. And now a few days off, Campbell. Canadiens will do some team bonding. And then get set for Sidney Crosby and the Pittsburgh Penguins on Saturday.
1: We'll have it on TSN 690. So live sports. Let's go. But Mitch, with the game the night before, what do?
3: Well, we need to let everybody know what happened with the five-minute postgame show.
4: On the first line alongside Austin Matthews. And William Nylander's out there now. As here's Nylander. Far side shot and he scores. And 48 seconds into the regular season, William Nylander opens up the goal scoring for Toronto.
1: Not the start the Canadiens wanted, not the start Dobish wanted, and they were chasing the game early. And even then, I'm like, I just think about the Bell Center. If the Canadiens scored in the first minute of the first game of I know we make fun of Toronto and the atmosphere, but boy, there was no life after that goal. There was life in Nylander. There was life in the Leafs on the ice. But that building has a reputation for a reason. And I'm sorry I went there. We got to get to the game. But I just had to mention it.
3: I think you'd be used to it by now.
1: I know, but it's still... It hits me sometimes. I'm like, really?
3: Really? Like I said, the more things change, the more they remain the same. And Campbell, it wasn't just the first shift of the game and William Nylander scoring 48 seconds in, getting the Leafs on the board, but also I felt as though the Maple Leafs had a good 10-minute stretch in that first period. They followed up that goal with good shift after good shift after good shift, but sometimes you need a big turning point in a period, and that turning point goes to Jakub Dobish, who to me made the save of the game when it was 1-0 Leafs on Austin Matthews.
4: To the line. Tanev back down low. Roslovic is there for it. Centered! A great look for Austin Matthews. Better save for Jakub Dobish.
5: My goodness. Point blank one-timer from Matthews from 20 feet. Dobish crashes out of his crease to make the save.
1: It's back, baby! This is just for you, Gallo. What a save by Jakub Dobish.
2: Dobish. Dobish wins.
3: Not to foreshadow.
2: Dobish. Dobish wins.
1: And saves. And what did that do? That sparked the Montreal Canadiens.
4: Kirby Dach, good effort here. Able to get the puck away. Dach, up top. Carrier shot. Stopped by Bobrovsky. Rebound in front. They score. And it looks like Josh Anderson is going to be the last to get a piece of this puck. Fluttering around in the blue paint. It's up and over Bobrovsky to tie the game at one.
3: I think Josh Anderson knew there was some baseball games on TV.
1: Yeah.
3: He looked like Fernando Tatis Jr. in that first period.
1: Well, was it interesting? He's able to whack that. He waited for it to come to the crossbar. The defender's whacking his stick at the same time. He's celebrating. He had to drop his stick because his stick broke, not because of the puck, but because of the defender. Goal stands, and Anderson versus the Leafs is the perfect mix. Anderson brought his playoff game.
3: Well, since 2013-2014, Campbell, do you know who has the most goals against the Toronto Maple Leafs?
1: Well, you're asking the question. I'm going to say Josh Anderson.
3: Josh Anderson, number one. Since 13-14, 14 goals against the Toronto Maple Leafs for Josh Anderson. Max Pacioretty, 13. Cole Caulfield, 11. Brendan Gallagher, 10. Nick Suzuki, 8. Josh Anderson loves scoring against Toronto.
4: The Canadiens come back into the Toronto zone. I believe Sergei Bobrovsky is actually a little bit too old for that, so he would not have been draft eligible by that point. As here come the Habs in front, they score! Zach Bolduc off a centering pass finds its way past Bobrovsky, and Montreal have their first lead of the season.
1: Great to see Bolduc get in and in close. Those are the hands that I think people get excited about. It. We were talking about it last night. What's the number for Bolduc this year, and what's the opportunity going to be?
3: Well, I also think, Campbell, before that, he had a couple other prime scoring chances, just didn't capitalize. So good on Bolduc for finding the back of the net. Started last season hot as well. And we'll see if he gets another strong start to the season, just like a year ago.
1: And then the Canadiens, with a 2-1 lead, played physical.
4: Toronto in their own zone. Push it ahead to center ice. Oliver Ekman-Larsson gets blown up at center. That was Alexander Carrier. Nick Paul at the center. Good play by Struble to get over and erase him along the board. Toronto to center. There's a big hit. Colton Sissons got blown up at center ice.
5: Lost a glove and his stick.
1: Yeah, you have Carrier, Struble, Kreider all throwing their weight around against the division rival. I think that's a good sign to come for the Canadiens with a lead.
3: Yeah, that's exactly what you want to see when you have the lead. And the Maple Leafs looked a little bit out of sorts when the Canadiens were playing that way.
1: Yeah, I felt the second period the Canadiens really took control of the game, but they didn't have that big lead that they wanted. They got that in the third.
4: Texier hounding Darren Radish. He'll win the battle and pass it off. Down low, Doc. Taken away by Radish.
5: Dumped into the boards by Morgan Riley.
4: Now to the line. Another turnover by Toronto, and they score! Alexandre Carrier, seeing eye shot for the point.
5: Well, we talked about the turnovers, and there's been plenty of them this evening for the Leafs. And it's the youngster, Gavin McKenna, who fires his puck up the wall, trying to hit a stick. It ends up going directly back to Carrier. Carrier, it's the perfect term that you use, Victor, seeing eye shot. He just fires it in, and Bobrovsky gets surprised by this puck short side over his glove.
3: Yeah, that's a save you want the goaltender you just signed to a big contract to make if you're the Maple Leafs. Darren Radish, also terrible night for the Leafs, on the ice for all three goals against and providing a great screen for the Alex Carrier shot. And how about Carrier with a really good opening night as well? Had a caller on the postgame show last night, Campbell, compare him to Josh Georges from 2014.
1: Yeah, I know at the end, Nylander gets his second. That was actually a nice little play, give and go play. Nylander burying that, and he gets two. And he was the most dangerous Leaf of the night to make it 3-2. But I'll tell you this, it looked good that the Canadiens were able to win. And you really didn't get a sniff of, offensively, Hudson, Suzuki, or Caulfield.
3: How many times can we say that from a year ago?
1: And that is great news for the Canadiens, because as much as they didn't produce last night, they will produce this year, don't you worry.
3: I wouldn't worry too much about any of those top players on the Canadiens. I do, Campbell, wonder about those three together on the first line.
4: Nylander, one last try. That's wide of the net, and the Habs hang on. And that'll be all for the season opener as we get a big pileup in front of the Montreal goalmouth.
5: John Tavares is, he pushed Dobesh back. Dobesh did not react well to that. Gave him a little bit of shot, and Tavares came right back with a push.
4: So a couple more fireworks to punctuate this game tonight as the Montreal Canadiens head to Toronto for the season opener and take 2 points away for the Toronto Maple Leafs as they win this one by a 3-2 final.
1: And that is your five-minute postgame show, courtesy of Campbell versus Gallo.
3: There you have it, five-minute postgame show here on Campbell versus Gallo, and some great highlights for the Canadiens, specifically from Jakub Dobesh, who was the best player on the ice for either team, big difference maker, and made all the saves that the Canadiens needed him to make.
1: With the break, do you go to, this is the early question, and we don't know yet, but do you go to Sam Montembeau and give him game two? You just say, okay, you guys each get a game, or you're like, nope, Dobesh is our number one, you're going to go, and then he'll get the home opener too?
3: I would go back to Dobesh.
1: And Montembeau doesn't play for another week? Because you're not giving Montembeau the home opener, you're giving...
3: Nope.
1: Dobesh gets the home opener. Sorry.
3: That's right.
1: Right?
3: Yeah.
1: He'll get the Hurricanes on Tuesday night?
3: Mm-hmm. No, you know what? I run the table with Dobesh for a while here.
1: Yeah, you
3: because
1: can give,
3: even
1: you can give Montembeau Nashville on the 8th.
3: Game 4
1: of the season.
3: Let me take a look at the schedule. So you're saying to give him Nashville on the 8th? Nope.
1: No?
3: Nope. I go Montembeau's first start is the 14th.
1: The 14th?
3: That's what I would do. Yep. Unless you know, there's a subpar performance from Dobesh, which I wouldn't expect after seeing what I saw last night. But if he has a game where he's just okay or not great, then yeah, maybe.
1: No, but he's not great against Pittsburgh, if you give him Pittsburgh, yeah, he's not great against Pittsburgh, he's still getting the home opener.
3: No, I'm saying if he's not great in the home opener, then maybe I go to Montembeau against Nashville. But okay. I want to treat, at this point, until he shows me otherwise, I want to treat Dobesh like the starting goalie.
1: Okay.
3: And the starting goalie gets every game except for the back-to-backs.
1: Straight up. It's an early season discussion about who starts what game.
3: Interestingly enough, too, in the first month of the season, the Canadians only have one back-to-back situation.
1: Mm-hmm. I wouldn't be surprised to see Montembeau on Saturday night, though. And then that theory that you have of Dobesh being the number one, you could play that the rest of the month. They're just like, hey, let's give them a game each, and then, you know, it's going to work out this way.
3: Maybe. I'm not worried about Montembeau. He'll play when he plays.
1: Mm-hmm.
3: Ride the hot hand.
1: Well, they're facing the Penguins, and neither you or I put them in the playoffs this year, and they were in the playoffs last year.
3: I think a lot went right for them last year.
1: Mm-hmm. A lot went wrong in the playoffs.
3: And all those guys are now another year older.
1: Mm-hmm.
3: I don't see Pittsburgh improving. If so, where did they improve?
1: Well, Crosby's better than he was last year. He just gets better with age.
3: They lost, Mantha in free agency. I'll tell you this, Campbell, we're very, very early here.
1: Mm-hmm.
3: I was never that enamored with Nick Robertson.
1: Okay.
3: And I think he's going to get the first crack at playing with Crosby.
1: Mm-hmm.
3: I think one of the most under-the-radar moves made in the offseason was made by Pittsburgh, actually. Talking about getting better.
1: Underrated moves.
3: I think Igor Chinnikov.
1: Oh, yeah.
3: I think that move, super, super, super.
1: Subtle. That's a subtle move.
3: Under the radar. Mm-hmm. That is going to really pay dividends for the Pittsburgh Penguins.
1: Well, we'll get a first-hand look on Saturday night, and that's the Habs' next opponent. They'll have their little bit of bonding, and there may be even lineup decisions, right?
3: So,
1: do you want to get Jack Eye into the lineup? Do you want to get Kapanen if he's feeling better?
3: So last year, Chinnikov was traded a little bit before the halfway point of the season from Columbus to Pittsburgh.
1: Yep.
3: During his time in Pittsburgh, pretty much half a season, he played 43 games. Kyle Chinnikov had 18 goals in 43 games when he got to Pittsburgh. You prorate that.
1: That's opportunity.
3: That's a 35-goal player.
1: I talk about opportunity. You get an opportunity. There are players that have the ability to score 20, 30 goals in the National Hockey League. They've just never been given the opportunity.
3: Well, again, you want to talk about opportunity. He played 29 games last year with Columbus. He scored 3 goals. He got traded, and he scored 18 and 43. Chinnikov's a guy kind of circle, and I think he'll replace the production that they got of Anthony Mantha. I still think the Anthony Mantha, that departure is a hole. I always liked in his draft year, Hendrix LaPierre, drafted by Washington, never really panned out with Washington, but I think that's a nice buy-low candidate for them. And I've always been a big fan of Sam Girard as well, who got traded last year in that deal with Kulak.
1: Yeah, Kulak got the deal there. They wanted a little bit more experience on their back end for a 5-6. I'm curious with Colorado, but I'm curious what Girard will do in an elevated role with the Pittsburgh Penguins.
3: Yeah.
1: That is another player.
3: Not to get into too much Pittsburgh Penguins.
1: Yeah, we'll do that on Friday.
3: Yeah.
1: But, yeah, let's go. You ready to continue? Our hot topic today. We're going to open up the phone lines, use a talk back. We're going to check in on the text messages. Gallo's question is,
3: what are you most optimistic about when it comes to this season for the Montreal Canadiens?
1: And I want your one-game overreaction. It's been one game. You're allowed to overreact.
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22: Yes, no, they're definitely dangerous. But I think after the first period, we had they had 20 situation across our blue line, and they dumped 17 of them. So I felt good about that. Now, we'll look at the numbers, we'll look at stuff, but in general, I felt pretty good about, you know, where we're trying to be with that and where we were tonight with it. You know, I know there's still work to be. I think it's across the league. The rush is tough to handle. You have to be organized, and we're working on that.
23: I don't know, honestly. It's just... you know, playing in front of family and friends, and obviously being from here, always have these games circled on the calendar. And you know, it's not hard to, you know, come out here and compete when it's the first game of the year. So you know, I'm glad I went our way.
1: There you go, Josh Anderson, Marty St. Louis, talking about the Leafs and playing in Toronto to start things off, and they get the big win, 3-2 victory against the division rival in a preseason feel-like game, but the Canadians got the depth scoring that they needed. Our question of the day is, what are you very optimistic about? And on the other side, I said, you're allowed to overreact positively or negatively to anything in that game. And I feel like the one overreaction on the Habs side that's coming through, and you can text at 11690, use the text message at 11, so use the talkback on the iHeartRadio app, and we'll open up the phone lines, is Chris Kreider won't work on line one.
24: What we noticed again last night is Montreal having to concede to a lot of stretch plays and tip it in. Now, stretch plays and tip it in plays into some of Kreider's strengths. He can get in on the forecheck. He can be physical, and then he could then, you know, recover pucks and just bump them to Suzuki and Caulfield. And if they do get their transition game clicking where they could carry the puck through the middle of the ice a little bit more, he could be that big body presence that drives defensemen back as being a net drive.
1: So that is the coach, John Goins, thinking that it will work. Mitch, you didn't like him yesterday. How patient are you willing to be?
3: Not very patient.
1: I'm going to be very patient.
3: Not very patient. I want to see chemistry quickly. Or I'll go back to what worked.
1: Yep.
3: I know that line one is amazing when Slafkovský is there with Caulfield and Suzuki. The Montreal Canadiens drafted Juraj Slafkovský first overall. He made his way from the podium, and he sat down with Campbell versus Gallo on the draft floor. And he said
1: yes,
3: that he wants to play with Suzuki and Caulfield because, in his words, I am big and they are small.
1: I remember he said that.
3: This is what he told us. They are still small. He is now bigger than he was when he spoke to us on the draft floor. The line works, Campbell. Why do you mess with something that works?
1: I'll tell you this.
3: This would be like having a fantastic recipe. I don't know what you're good at making. I know some of the things you're good at making. Campbell is good at making chicken wings. Campbell is good at making homemade pizza. Campbell is good, and this may be the best example.
1: Mm-hmm.
3: Or maybe, to prove my point, the worst example, because I know how he might change it. But Campbell is good at making chili. That's right. My very best friend over here, Campbell, makes a mean chili. Been over on Sunday for football. I've been over for wrestling events. He can make a mean chili. If you have a great chili recipe, and you know all the ingredients that work, you dice up your onions, you maybe put some carrots, some ground beef, some beans.
1: You don't know my recipe.
3: I don't know your recipe. I don't care what your recipe is. It's an analogy.
1: Okay.
3: Making an example. If you have all the right ingredients, why would you try to change the... It'd be like, all right, we know this chili is good, but let's remove the ground beef and let's put in chicken. Not to say Chris Kreider's chicken. Don't get me wrong.
1: Have you ever had chicken chili?
3: Good.
1: It's good, man.
3: Yeah, but it's
1: chicken
3: not.
1: Chicken jalapeno
3: but it's
1: chili.
3: Not, okay, let's take out the ground beef and let's put tofu in there.
1: Okay, well, now you just insulted Kreider.
3: I'm not trying to insult
1: Kreider. But you just did.
3: Okay, so how can I make this analogy so I'm not insulting Kreider? Because that is not the purpose of this exercise.
1: You're trying to find the right meat to describe Chris Kreider.
3: Yeah. What wouldn't work in a chili? What kind of meat wouldn't work in a chili?
1: Or could work, but you're not sure. But you know beef works.
3: I'm going to take lamb, and I'm going to throw it in my... Like, what are we doing? The beef works! The beef works! Slavkovsky's the beef. Caulfield's the beans. And Suzuki is the tomato.
1: Why would he be tomato?
3: Because the tomato is the most important part of the chili. Without the diced tomatoes, you don't have chili.
1: I would have just said he's everything else because he's so flexible.
3: He is the tomato.
1: I would have put him, he's the spice
3: but now
1: that makes it good.
3: We're taking out the beef.
1: Yeah, you need the spice. Everything, it doesn't, I will tell you, if you want to know my secret to chili, as much as you say, it really doesn't matter what you put in it. It's how you spice it.
3: The number one thing with chili,
1: yeah,
3: when I make the chili,
1: yes,
3: and then spices are important.
1: Spices are very important.
3: The number one thing, though, is you got to let it simmer for a while.
1: You got to let it sit.
3: You can't just cook and eat.
1: Okay, so you're
3: gonna sit there on the low boil. You got to get it to low.
1: If you want it on Sunday, you got to start it on Saturday.
3: You just got to see it like percolating a little bit.
1: Yeah, I do overnight.
3: You got to do that for hours and hours and hours.
1: That's why I have a slow cooker, a crock pot, and that's how I cook my chili. But yes,
3: cook it in the crock pot.
1: Oh yeah, 100%, 100% straight in the crock pot.
3: I got my creuset.
1: Yeah. But I'll tell you, so I like your analogy. I think you did a pretty good job.
3: Thank you.
1: Okay, it was very good.
3: Yeah.
1: But like you said, you let it marinate. So after one game, you can overreact to Kreider, but I'm going to let the lamb chili marinate, and maybe you'll be like, oh my God, I've never had lamb chili like this before. Mm-hmm. But on the flip side to what you're saying, I'm with you. You know what works. It's like when you go to a restaurant, here's my analogy, and you see the menu, but you buy the same thing every time because you know you're going to have a good meal. And you was like, that looks good, but... I know. And then you're like, it's good, but it's still not as good as that. And, you know.
3: Yeah. It's also hey, Chris Kreider, Campbell.
1: Yeah.
3: And this might be a little bit insulting again.
1: Okay.
3: But Chris Kreider, and I think this is actually a perfect.
1: Try tuna and chili. All right, you're banned.
3: Yeah, no fish and chili. Here's what I'll say about Kreider, okay? This, I think, is the perfect analogy. Chris Kreider is like when you go to a restaurant and they have specials. Never order the specials. Do you know why? Anybody who's worked in a kitchen will know why. Because the stuff that's on special is the stuff that's about to expire. And Chris Kreider, with all due respect, he's closer to expiring more than any other player on the Canadiens.
1: All right, I think now you're going a little bit with the insulting. I would go in a different direction.
3: No, it's the food's still edible.
1: Yeah.
3: And you can still get some good life out of the food. I don't know if I want the food as my main course.
1: I have another analogy.
3: Oh, no.
1: So you're in the drive-thru at McDonald's.
3: Yeah.
1: And then you see the burger of the month. You're like, oh, that double patty bacon with mushrooms. Oh, that looks good. It's there. It's sponsored. There's banners everywhere. But when I get up there, I order the Big Mac.
3: Yeah.
1: I order the Big Mac every time.
3: Can I ask you something on that?
1: Yeah.
3: Because I'm the same way. I don't usually get the Big Mac. I'm usually a two double cheese guy.
1: No, that's fine. But what I mean is, you go with you know what works.
3: I know what works.
1: By the way, the other thing is get the Big Mac trio, but then get the cheeseburger on the side with Big Mac sauce.
3: Yeah, with Big Mac sauce, that makes sense. Yeah. Done that. No, here's what I want to know, Campbell, and maybe I don't think you can help me, but maybe somebody at 1169 can help me. I was in the drive-thru at McDonald's after one of our Caribou's game a couple weeks ago.
1: Yeah.
3: And I'm in the drive-thru, and I'm there. I'm like, okay, I'm just going to get my my two double cheese.
1: Yeah, let's go.
3: And I'm looking at the menu, though, and one of the things that screamed at me.
1: Yeah.
3: Screamed off the menu.
1: Yeah, the Chris Kreider on the menu.
3: It wasn't the Chris Kreider on the menu, because this was like a special limited time edition thing.
1: Oh, okay.
3: So this would be like, I don't know, did anyone play like, this would be like the Alex Radulov on the menu.
1: Okay. Ooh, what? I'm buying.
3: Is there for a limited time, and it was great. But I don't know if McRib. It's great. I don't know if it's great. They're having like international month or months at McDonald's. And so they have different items that are dedicated to different parts of the world.
1: Okay.
3: And they had like a chicken nugget, black spice, like Japanese style.
1: I'm in.
3: Chicken nugget. And the picture, it. I didn't order it.
1: You should have.
3: But I want to know if anybody had the Japanese style chicken nuggets at McDonald's for international month. And do I have to go back and get it?
1: I think you do. But then you'll probably go back and say, I'll take my two cheeseburgers. Because yeah. You know.
3: I'll have the Japanese chicken nuggets with a two double cheese on the side, please.
1: So on the flip side of that, oh. I like the idea that they're trying Chris Kreider. And we spoke of this before you came back. I said, start the season. And I'm okay to be patient with it. Because I know in game 10, 15, game 40, in my back pocket, I have the Big Mac trio that I can go with and put Slavkovsky on that, right? And go with it. If we're going with that analogy, I don't know which analogy of the seven that we just dropped that we can use. Because I also love the idea. If it's going to be Kapanen and Demidov together, I know he wasn't there. Maybe it's Newhook. Whoever. I love the idea that Kreider speaks Russian. At least to a point that he can communicate with the young guy. I love the idea that Demidov would be playing with a Slavkovsky-type big body that goes to the net and older. I like that Demidov would have an elder statesman playing alongside. So if they do go back to it, I really want to see Demidov, Kreider, and Newhook or Kapanen, whoever you put. I want to see that if Kreider's not working with the top line. But I'm with you. One game, we can overreact to one game. But if it's game 10, 15, or 20, you could go back to Slavkovsky. You could go 84 games with them not playing together, and game one of the playoffs, they could be together, and I'd be fine with it. So I love the concept of Kreider playing with Demidov. But we wait and see and overreact for the next 3 days until Saturday night. You ready to open up the phone lines for Habs Your Say? Keep it quick. Keep it to the point. No rambling. Or send a talk back. Our hot topic is,
3: what are you most optimistic about when it comes to the Canadians? And can I throw out a side question?
1: Sure. What's your best analogy?
3: No. Yeah, I was going to say, what is the key to good chili?
1: What is the key to good chili? The spices.
3: Let it simmer.
1: Well, yeah. That's a given. But, you know, the key ingredient? The spices.
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1: 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It is time for Habs Your Say, your chance to weigh in on the Montreal Canadiens. Or our side question, what makes good chili? Campbell, a lot of messages coming in here at 11690. Shall I get to some of them? Michelle from St. Lazare. Guys, yes, it's obvious so far there's a lack of chemistry with Chris Kreider on the top line, but Martin St. Louis has showed himself not to be hard-headed, and I trust them to realize this sooner rather than later. Yeah, I think that's fair. And I do trust Martin St. Louis when it comes to this type of thing. The Japanese nuggets were meh. The garlic sauce didn't pop. If you try it, do so with honey sauce. Thank you for the text message. As for chili, with Thanksgiving coming up, you got to try turkey chili from Sebastian. Have you ever had a turkey chili, Camel? I would imagine it's similar to a chicken chili.
26: Whatever's in your fridge goes in the chili. Mm-hmm. If it's turkey, if it's lamb, put in it. It's the spices and the simmering.
1: Adore you guys. But listen to sports shows in New York to learn how to deliver good content. You're immature with your giddiness, and your content is low IQ. Your friend Adam Klieger. Thank you for the text message, Adam. A couple things. If you like New York sports shows, go listen to a New York sports show. Pretty simple, right? That's the content that you like. Go listen to that content.
29: Gallon Chuck.
26: I like being giddy.
1: And we do 4 hours a day. Sorry we had fun for 10 minutes. We could be very serious now and dissect the Canadiens' power play for the 15th time if you want.
26: Let's do that.
1: Or I think people, considering the response that we're getting, enjoy talking sometimes about something other than the weeds of what happened for the 15th time in the Montreal Canadiens-Toronto Maple Leafs game last night.
26: Speaking of the power play, they were that one shot from Suzuki off the inside of the post from having a successful power play night. Right?
1: Yeah.
26: Like, that was a nice setup. I thought they moved the puck pretty well. They did not get the results.
1: Stop being so serious. Gallo, stay away a while longer. You're too much about Chris Kreider. I didn't even say anything about Chris Kreider. I'm sorry if it comes across that way. My point isn't anything bad about Chris Kreider. I want Chris Kreider to play with Ivan Demidov on the second line. I thought, Camel. What did I say during the pregame yesterday? I love the Chris Kreider signing.
26: I think it's a great signing.
1: I thought it was a no-risk signing. I just don't think he should be a first-line player in 2026. And I also know Juraj Slafkovský looks really good on that top line. It's been one of the best lines in hockey. That's my point. The garlic nuggets taste like regular nuggets. Mm-hmm. The pulled pork burger or chicken parm burger are great, though. If I'm getting a burger at McDonald's, like I'm willing to budge on the nuggets. The chicken parm burger, I don't know. I don't even know if I do a chicken parm burger from an Italian spot.
26: Justin in Calgary, I love your giddiness and immaturity. And another text coming in, I miss Joan.
29: I forget it.
1: We all miss Joan. Nick, for the chili reference, what if the Habs are trying to find the great appetizer to go with the chili, ooh, but they need the beef in the entree, so they're looking for a good meat to replace the main meal now? Haha. Anyways, love Slav on the first line, but I would also keep trying Kreider for a bit on the first line because I really want Demidov to play with more talent this year, Slav being the guy for now.
26: I think, you know, when he was playing with Slafkovský, Demidov, I liked it, but Slafkovský was the driving force. If you put Kreider there, I think Demidov becomes the driving force. No?
8: Run that by me again?
26: Because as similar as you want to put Kreider and Slafkovský with their size and going to the net and working in the corners, Slafkovský's puck ability in the neutral zone and transition would be stronger, and he uses that when he plays with him. Kreider would be less of that, of being the guy with the puck more. You know, when Slafkovský's there, it's like Demidov or Slafkovský, who's going to have the puck? If Kreider's there, Demidov's going to have the puck. Does that make sense?
8: Yeah, it makes sense.
26: There's like, as much as we want to say they're similar and they're just different age brackets, Slafkovský and Kreider, Slafkovský's puck skills and handling skills, I think, are higher than Kreider at this point of his career. Does that make sense with what I'm saying?
8: Yes. Gallo hasn't worked in a kitchen, and it shows, because specials are only like that in bad restaurants. Good ones have actual specials that are great. From Patty in Ottawa. Patty, I never said I worked at a good restaurant.
26: Speaking of...
8: I'm not going to say where I've worked, but I never said I worked in a good restaurant.
26: Speaking of good restaurants, Les Rois de Fumoir.
8: May we?
26: Oh, yeah. Thanks, Bobby.
8: Yeah.
26: For the sandwich today for lunch. Met Bobby last night at the Habs launch party, and he dropped lunch off for us.
8: Thank you so much.
26: Yeah.
8: Thank you so much.
26: Speaking of good restaurants, that was one pretty sweet sandwich, Les Rois de Fumoir.
8: Campbell, you asked for analogies, right?
26: Yeah. Let's
8: Anthony. Anthony says that the problem is, if you want to have a food analogy, Campbell needs to make four dishes and cannot put all main ingredients in the chili. We need to spread it out. The problem is, we have a guy short in the top six. Having a try with slap play with Demidov may be great as we come in waves, but I also agree I would have a short leash, but worth to give it a few games. If it does not work, we won't be a true cup contender until we have a concrete, top reliable top six. Everyone says we need a 2C. Demidov plays like a C. We need a productive forward, period. Why Nyes or Marchenko would have been perfect, but Gordon Hughes, we trust. From Anthony.
26: So what was this about me making four meals?
8: So Campbell, the point is, you need to make four meals,
26: yep,
8: and you have all the ingredients for chili. But you need to make four meals, so maybe you can't make chili for tonight. You have to work on something else that you're good at. So maybe, like, the ground beef becomes hamburgers, and the beans become a soup, and the tomatoes become salad, and now you're spreading out the ingredients to make different meals.
26: Those are all things I can do. I can make salads. Mm-hmm. I can make burgers. I can make soup.
8: I don't know if it's the weather, but I'm so in the mood for chili.
26: I think what needs to come out of this is you and I need to do a chili cook-off.
8: Cook-off!
26: Chili cook-off. Do we get the same ingredients, or we come...
8: No, if you're doing a chili cook-off, you have to be able to be creative.
26: And do we label our ingredients as members of the Montreal Canadiens? A little new hook here, a little cap it in there, Jack Eye up front, boom!
8: Yeah, Jack Eye would definitely be like... spice.
26: Yeah.
8: Right. That's the hot sauce.
26: That's the one that gives it a little kick.
8: Yeah. It's like Jack Eye number one, Arbor. That's the hot sauce. Mm-hmm. And then Jack Eye number two, Florian. That's like your ghost peppers. Mm. And you throw that in the chili, make it super spicy. It'll punch you in the face. Wham! Wham! Wham! 514-790-1690. What are we doing, Sean?
26: We're making chili. That's what we're doing. Right. that's what we're doing, is make a choice. So just with this reaction, though, I do believe, honestly, Mitch, we're overreacting to one game with Chris Kreider, with Nick Suzuki and Cole Caulfield.
8: Mm-hmm.
26: Because you're changing what is known. You're changing what is works. You're changing something that you thought was going to be there for the rest of time. When Slafkovský, Caulfield, and Suzuki got together, the idea is they will never be broken up for the next 5, 6, 7 years. They all signed their contracts. They're all together. Why would you touch this with a 10-foot pole? The idea now is to build a line for Demidov. That's what you needed to do with the summer. That's what you need to do this. So when you split things up for one game, people get a little antsy, even though that they won. Imagine they lost 3-2 last night and that line didn't do anything. Saturday night, they'd be calling for Slafkovský to be back with them. No? I just think people get uneasy with the unknown, and that's why there's a bit of an overreaction when it comes to Slafkovský not with Suzuki and Caulfield. That's the baseline of it. One game in, Habs win, fans are still overreacting to who plays with who. And what happens when Kapanen's ready? Then everything else changes again. Saturday night, do you have a different lineup?
8: Long-term last bet. I bet you, before the end of October, Slafkovský is back with Caulfield and Suzuki.
26: Like a full-time basis, not for a shift or here or there.
8: One,
26: right,
8: shift,
26: at the end of the game.
8: One shift doesn't count.
26: Third period, they're down a goal or something like that. That doesn't count?
8: No.
26: No, I kind of with you. It might happen. I'm not overly... I just want them to give the Kreider thing a taste of time. But I don't mind if they do 10 games and then see what he does with Demidov as well. Because I do think that makes a lot of sense. This day in Habs history, September 30th, the Canadiens signed one of the earliest stars, Howie Morenz, 1923, nicknamed the Stratford Streak for speed in his junior career in Ontario. Lots of teams wanted him, but he decided to play for the Canadiens. 257 goals, 421 points, and 460 games with the Canadiens. He was a three-time Hart Trophy winner, three-time Stanley Cup wininner. Signed with the Canadiens, September 30th, 1923. Sorry. Mitch, very slow day. Only 12 NHL players in the history of the game have their birthdays today. And one Montreal Canadian, Matthew Carl.
8: Matthew Carl.
26: I don't even have, like, even the celebrities. It was September 30th is not a big birthday. If your birthday is today, you may be one of the most popular people to have a birthday on September 30th. Let's see if you can remember anything. Tell me something about Cedric Desjardins.
8: Cedric Desjardins, goalie, traded for Kari Ramo?
26: I believe that is the case. I don't even have the work, but that makes sense in my mind. And he was acquired by the Canadiens, but never played for the Canadiens. I think he was acquired maybe even twice and never played for the Canadiens.
8: Yeah.
26: That's all I got.
8: I'm pretty sure that was the
26: trade. That's how deep I had to go with a player that you would maybe know on their birthday.
8: I gave you something. It may have been made up, but I gave you something.
26: You ready to take a look at what else happened in the NHL yesterday, including a 0-0 game between Florida and Carolina, which I did not expect.
8: I expected a lot of penalties.
26: 13 power plays in that game.
8: Are the Panthers back?

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1: Verhaeghe off the touch pass from Forsley. Down to 13 seconds to go in overtime. Verhaeghe center circle. Across the line, Verhaeghe. Verhaeghe thought about the net. That shot. Score! With 4.3 on the clock, the one-timer from Gustav Forsling wins it.
2: Again, if Florida can maintain their health, the way that they play is as good as it gets, right? I mean, they'll play any game that you want to play. You want to swap blows? Yep, they can do that. Tight checking as they played last night against Carolina Hurricanes. Sure, no problem there. Just take advantage of an opportunity when you have an opportunity, and I suppose that's how that game ended.
3: Yeah, Florida with a big win. Opener yesterday, ruining the party for Carolina. 1-0 in overtime, and I thought that was going to be about an 8-7 with 8 power play goals apiece, even if that doesn't make any sense. But Florida starts off with a win on the road in Carolina. TSN's Darren Dreger on the morning show. If you missed anything, download the iHeartRadio app for the morning show. And breaking everything down, Florida. Everybody loves Florida this year.
4: As do I, and they look like they have returned, and they're ready to be among the favorites for the Stanley Cup. Again, the moments of that game felt a little bit like a playoff game, despite the fact that timing was a little bit off, but the style of game was very playoff vibe.
3: Yeah.
4: You know, Carolina hanging the banner and celebrating the Stanley Cup, Florida going in there and wanting to make a statement in game one. I think the craziest thing was how locked down Florida played. Like, Florida took in that hockey game 6 penalties. They put Carolina on the power play 6 times. The total shots in a game that went into overtime, 15. Mm-hmm. 6 power plays and almost 65 minutes of hockey. And the Carolina Hurricanes, who Campbell are the volume shooting team of the National Hockey League, they mustered up 15 shots on Jacob Markstrom before eventually Gustav Forsling scores the overtime winner.
5: They're from my, like, so I was asked to fill out my standings for the year, and I can't bring myself to believe in Florida right now, and I don't know why. I just got this gut feel. I feel like as much as you have the star power there, it's almost, I feel like there's so many personalities and so much going on that you have to file things away, and there's too many distractions possibly going to enter into the fray or the equation for them. I don't know why I believe that. It's just haunting me right now when I'm trying to figure out, what do I think about Florida? I can't make a solid determination about them.
3: Yeah, I liked them last year. I like them this year.
4: Yeah.
3: It was Aaron Ward yesterday on Melnick in the afternoon.
4: Here's the thing, and you know I love Aaron Ward, and I tell him this to his face. Mm-hmm. He's galaxy braining it. Mm-hmm. He's overthinking it. Like, play the very beginning of that clip and just stop it when I tell you to.
3: Sure. Hold on. Sorry, I moved on.
4: It's okay.
5: They're from my, like, so I was asked to fill out my standings for the year, and I can't bring myself to believe in Florida right now, and I don't know why.
4: There, stop it right there. Where he says, I don't know why. That's where he's trying to overthink it.
3: Mm.
4: That's where you're overthinking it, Wardo. You don't have a reason. You don't have a reason. And look, maybe your gut's right. You spend a lot more time around the National Hockey League than me. I really think he's overthinking it. Campbell, this is a team that has been in the Stanley Cup final 3 of the last 4 years and got better.
3: Yeah.
4: It's as simple as that. And talk about all the personalities. All they really added was Brady Tkachuk, who seems like he's going to fit in well with all those guys that play that style of hockey.
3: No, he thinks he's a perfect fit. He was probably already in the group chat and he didn't even know.
4: But everybody is virtually untouched from this roster that went to the 3 finals in a row. Now, what are the big differences here? It's Markstrom instead of Bobrovsky. Mm. Right now, I think Markstrom's a better goalie than Bobrovsky. And I think he's going to thrive playing in Florida once again. Like, New Jersey, he gave up a lot of good scoring chances. That was a leaky defensive team.
3: That's a nice defense core in front of him.
4: Yeah.
3: Another game last night.
6: Almost had the puck. Gave it up for Sasson. Back to Connor for the win. Bekaert scores. And Vancouver prevails in overtime. 6-5. Connor.

0: Yeah, that's not Connor. That's Cotter. Cotter with two.
1: You know, Camel, I could say this and that, mm-hmm. but I think this game was best summed up by Coach Mike Babcock.
2: Mike, obviously six is it's a pretty high number considering the way you guys are wanting to play. What happened on that side of the puck tonight, you think?
3: Well, I just think in general, I thought we started good, and then we didn't do things right. We turned the puck over. We stayed out too long on the ice. We made poor decisions, and I mean, we gave up six tonight. I think we gave up, I don't know, how many did we give up in the exhibition in four?
2: Three of you.
3: Five? Is that what we gave? So you just think about that. So the bottom line is if we want to work and want to do things right, we're going to have a lot of success. And if we want to play like that, we're going to be chasing the game. You know, I'll be honest with you, I feel fortunate we got a point. It was a great comeback by us. In the end, we still gave up three chances in overtime there in a minute and a half.
2: Tristan owned his part in the loss tonight, but can you just give us a thought on his play? Did you need some more from him?
3: Well, I mean, obviously, you know, that was pretty clear. Everyone knows that, so we just might as well move on. But our part is to play way better. That was ridiculous.
1: Okay, well, the end is, I think, the money quote. Like, if I'm writing a headline for a newspaper, not doing mock headlines like we do, on Campbell versus Gallo, the quote is that was ridiculous. That's the quote. That's it. That's all you need. That's all you need. Mike Babcock, that was ridiculous.
0: Three games tonight. You have the battle of Pennsylvania, Pittsburgh, and Philadelphia. Habs fans, keep an eye on Pittsburgh, as that is your team. Toronto, right back at it, hosting Matthew Schaefer and the Islanders. And then Colorado's quest to get to the Cup back is ongoing, and they are a home to the LA Kings, a team that you are not overlooking.
1: I wouldn't overlook the Kings.
0: I'm really expecting big things from Quinton Byfield this year. Kopitar.
1: Look, you have to circle that player without Kopitar. But you know what? you're going to laugh at this. I know you are. But a move I think was pretty sneaky good by LA is adding Zuccarello to play on that power play with Artemi Panarin. Mm. And Campbell, I don't know how much of Minnesota you watched over the course of the last 3-4 years. I don't know your watching habits. I'm not saying you don't watch them. But Matt Zuccarello and Kirill Kaprizov were like Campbell and Gallo. Mm-hmm. Like, they were two peas in a pod. Like, these guys were just perfect together. And I think it might hurt Kaprizov not having Zuccarello. I think Zuccarello is going to form some chemistry with Panarin on that power play. The other thing with LA that I love is that track record-wise, Peter Laviolette has success in his first season every single spot he's been in.
0: So this could be the next one.
1: And we know, Camel, that the... and this is not me saying it. This is a quote from Connor McDavid. The Pacific Division is the pillow fight division of the NHL. And it's not like they're going up against monster after monster after... They're going up against a monster in round one, a team that knocked them off in the first round of the playoffs. But it's not exactly the toughest division either to play in right now.
0: And how about this? Montreal Canadiens golf tournament legend Casey DeSmith signs a 2-year deal with the Dallas Stars. $2.5 million to be the backup.
1: Yeah, I saw that. We got to, you know, reset what we think of money in the National Hockey League right about now.
0: You ready for the final hour of Campbell versus Gallup?
1: Good backup, though.
4: He's a good player.
1: Good player. Good backup. Now, what do we got in the final hour here? We got Shane Kelly, director at VP Sports. And we'll talk analytics with Shane.
0: And I got a fun last bet for you.
1: Oh, it's on you.
0: I know.
1: It's on you.
0: I'm ready. Unlike you yesterday.
1: I was ready. It took... took Bobrovsky's inability to track a puck from the blue line to have you win last bet in the third period last night.
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0: Welcome back, final hour on this Wednesday hump day, Campbell versus Gallo coming up in the final hour. And we'll chat with Shane Kelly, VP at Simon Sports.
1: Woo!
0: And we'll kick around a couple more Montreal Canadiens topics at 1:30 as well. But Campbell, why don't we get right into the second rapid fire. Three topics, 90 seconds each. And why don't we start with the National Hockey League, as reports around the NHL is that right now,
1: yes,
0: all eyes on the Winnipeg Jets and Connor Hellebuck.
1: Yeah, nothing's happening. Nothing's happening here. Everybody's focused. You got to get this done. It's either going to happen now or, like, never. Like, could we get a whole season without Connor Hellebuck?
0: I would be really surprised. There's no history of this happening in the National Hockey League with guys who are under contract holding out for full years. Like, when's the last time we saw anything like this? Was it Alexi Yashin? Did Alexi Yashin have a similar situation in Ottawa, if I remember correctly?
1: So we went through this exercise. So I like the question. We did this a couple weeks ago.
0: I had no idea. I was busy with a baby in
1: it
0: my
1: was,
0: arms.
1: It was Pekka.
0: Pekarinne?
1: Matthew Pekka.
0: Matthew Pekka?
1: I think it was Matthew. There's
0: Mike Pekka.
1: One. Mike Pekka. Sorry.
0: Yeah, Matthew Pekka. Like, I'm like, he's not good enough to that.
1: It was Matthew Pekka was like his nephew or something, right?
0: I don't believe there was a relation between the two. Okay, I could be wrong about that. Mike Pekka, yeah.
1: Sat out the year under contract. And then the other one that I know personally, it wasn't a year though, but it was half the season, Pavel Bure. Pavel Bure in Vancouver was under contract and he sat out half the season before he was traded to Florida. And we're talking 2099, like that era,
0: yeah,
1: when the CBA was different.
0: Yashin didn't hold out?
1: Yashin, there was a holdout as well, but what kind of situation was he? Was he under contract
0: I believe so.
1: Okay.
0: I believe so.
1: He still had a contract? It wasn't that he didn't have a contract unsigned?
0: No, I believe he had a contract, because then, again, I'm going by memory here. Mm.
1: My point, this doesn't happen often.
0: Because I remember then... Yashin, I believe, had given a big donation, mm-hmm, to a library in Ottawa, and then he wanted the donation money back because, mm-hmm, he wasn't playing for the Senators at that time because he was holding out for a new contract. I believe there was something like that in Ottawa.
1: Yeah, that didn't happen with PK.
0: No, that did not. That would never happen with PK, who...
1: No. Still see his picture every time I drive by.
0: I believe the like I'm sure he still comes back and does things. But I believe the commitment has been fully paid off. As last year.
1: Yeah, he did
0: he
1: it.
0: He finally finished
1: it. He got the little award. That was nice.
0: Did the whole thing. Awesome stuff by PK. No doubt about it. Again, Campbell. So you're talking like Mike Pekka played in the NHL in the early 2000s.
1: Yeah, no, we're going back 25 years till something like this. The new CBAs really don't allow for this to happen. And now it's like, hey, you're suspended without pay. You can't do this. You have a contract. You have to honor your contract. You don't honor your contract, well, you're not going to get paid. You're not going to get what you want. And it just feels like Shevel Dayoff doesn't want to be bullied by the player. And it may not be the right move to not move him. Like, right now you're in a situation where he's like, well, I should just move him to get whatever I can. But other teams know that his back is up against the wall and he can't do anything. So they're under, you know, selling every time. They're like, nope, this is what we offer you. Take it or leave it. And Shovel Dave's like, no, I need this. My line in the sand is here. And no team's been willing. Because if a team has been willing to get to the point that Shovel Dave wants, he would have been gone. He would have been gone. And again, it's the limitation of teams that they could trade with as well.
0: Can I ask you about a player that you've seen more than me?
1: Sure.
0: Because I keep looking, Campbell, at who would make sense in a trade for Hellebuck.
1: Okay.
0: And we keep going to the same teams over and over, right? Carolina.
1: Buffalo,
0: Vegas, Florida. If he wants to go to Canada, Edmonton. I'll throw this. Maybe I'll just throw something out that'll stick. What did you think when you saw, and we're covering American Hockey League games, what did you think of Joel Hofer when you saw the Thunderbirds?
1: I like Hofer a lot.
0: Would Hofer, St. Louis, and Hellebuck make sense in a potential deal?
1: It does. I think the Blues know what they have in Hofer, and they're willing to go through that, you know, phase. They kind of have their older guy in Binnington, Hofer really taking the reins of the starter at the end of last year. Likely being the starter this year, and Binnington kind of going off to the wayside. Does St. Louis want to invest in someone like Hofer, like they have, willing to give him the reins and say, see you later, I'm going to pick up this mid-30s goalie at this price, and then we have to restart like all that time and effort that you invested in Hofer. I don't know if the Blues want to give up on that. I really like him.
0: Mm-hmm.
1: I really like this player. And because of the market, because of it not getting too much, they've really taken their time. Like, how old is Hofer? 26. I was like 24, 25. He's 26.
0: 26.
1: He's ready to go, man. I think this guy's ready to go. And I think he would be a perfect guy to be a starter with the Jets. I agree. But I don't think the Blues want to exchange a 26-year-old for 34? 32,
0: I think.
1: I don't think they want to do that. I don't think they want to exchange that year exchange.
0: Okay. So,
1: but for
0: because
1: the Jets...
0: They've been drafting a lot.
1: The Jets make sense to do that.
0: But also, they have a lot of prospects in St. Louis. Mm-hmm. They have a goalie that they can send the other way. And they have a new general manager that's going to want to make a splash in order to already made some pretty significant moves to break up the core of that team, including the trade of Kyrou in the offseason.
1: Yeah.
0: So I'll throw St. Louis out there as a potential landing spot for Connor Hellebuyck.
1: I don't hate the idea. I just, if I'm the Blues, I think I'd rather have Hofer than Hellebuyck.
0: Go Hofer, Adam Juracek for Connor Hellebuyck.
1: No. I wouldn't do it if I was the Blues.
0: Campbell, you know how I feel about goaltending. So I wouldn't do it if I was the Blues either. I'm trying to broker a deal and help the Winnipeg Jets.
1: I know what you're trying to do.
0: Because Hellebuyck sitting on the sidelines helps nobody.
1: If I'm the Jets, yes. Blues, no. So that's the way I look at
0: it. Somebody
1: at
0: 11-6-9 is saying Yashin actually held out multiple times for contracts.
1: Yeah, and they kept telling him, he's like, that's not how it works here.
0: pay that man his money.
1: Where's my brown paper bag at the gas station? What do you want to hit up here?
0: Well, what about Larkin?
1: Larkin on the other side.
0: He's at 8 or 9 teams now.
1: Yeah, I think he sticks. This might be a deadline deal.
0: A deadline deal. They're going to force him to play on that team?
1: Yeah.
0: Currently listed as day-to-day, by the way.
1: Yeah.
0: With our hurt ego.
1: Injured in training camp.
0: He hurt his ego.
1: Perfectly timed just before the first preseason game. He went out there. I mean, that's a real tough situation for the Red Wings.
0: Yeah.
1: Real tough situation.
0: Could you, if you're Montreal, could you not, and I don't know how tampering works, I'm sure Detroit would be fine with it at this point. Could you not get, like, Hudson and Caulfield to give Larkin a call and be like, hey, man, Canada's not that bad. Just give it a try.
1: Be
0: like, Montreal's not really part of Canada anyways.
1: they don't want to be part
0: of it. They do things their own way. It's not like you think.
1: Yeah. Hold on. Let me just check.
0: Yeah.
1: Because, like, you know, you got to be careful with this tampering stuff, right?
0: Mm-hmm.
1: Oh, okay. Okay. Because I was going to say, if he starts the season... October 10th, Detroit's in town. Like, is it tampering when they line up at the face-off against each other? It's like, come on, look at this, man. Don't you want to be here? You could say that to him. Like, Cole Caulfield.
0: Yeah.
1: Like, you know, lines up on the face-off, maybe gets kicked out of whatever.
0: And they're here next week?
1: Yeah, they're here next Saturday. Be like, hey, Dill, man, come on. Like, look at this. Don't you want to be a part of this? That's not tampering if they're just talking about it on the ice. I mean, him calling him up and saying, or sending him a text, that could be traced. Yeah. But if you're on the ice and it's a conversation, as long as you're not one of the mic'd up guys, I think the Habs and those players can get away with the tampering.
0: I'm sure there was no tampering with Brady Tkachuk and the Florida Panthers. Zero.
1: Mm-hmm. Well, what did, was it Anlauer that said that? He said, I can't compete, or was it Stales? It was maybe the GM. I can't compete when they're at home in the kitchen.
0: Right.
1: I can't compete with, like, trying to sell him to stay with Ottawa when he's at home living with his brother.
0: Right. But you also don't have to trade him to Florida. He was under contract. That's the whole part in Ottawa. I don't want to get back into it too much.
1: You want to sit here and diss Ottawa? Let's go.
0: The only reason I don't understand it, like, I understand absolutely everything Steve Sayo said, save for the fact that Brady Tkachuk was under contract.
1: Yeah, I'm not trading you.
0: I'm not trading you to Florida.
1: I'm trading you to Calgary, where your brother hated it.
0: Yeah, well, he did have a no-trade clause, too.
1: Yeah.
0: So that would not go through. But in the end, I think the only thing that sucks is that in the end he went to Florida for the rest of the Atlantic Division. I think in a roundabout way, after moving the pieces with San Jose, Eklund is a very nice piece.
1: No, it's a nice piece.
0: It's a player I think people are going to see more now that he's going to be on the East Coast. And I think Ottawa did well in the trade in the end for their team, but I don't think they did well for the division trading Brady Tkachuk to the Panthers.
1: And one more?
0: And I just didn't want to, honestly, Campbell, I just didn't want to see the big baby get his way. And I think that's what bothers me more than anything else about the Tkachuk trade, is that Brady Tkachuk, who I think is a big baby and a liar, got his way.
1: He probably laughed the moment he got traded. He probably started laughing.
0: When I think about like the big loudmouth American, like the stereotype American, I have American family. I love a lot of people in America. I'm not one of those people that is always like, oh, Canada versus U.S. Bam, bam, bam, bam.
1: Stereotypical
0: American is the Tkachuks, and they gave him his way, and it bothers me.
1: The baby
0: like,
1: got
0: deep to my core. Yeah, bothers me.
1: The baby got its bottle.
0: I hate when the baby gets his way.
1: Yeah. You got to be more firm with Mateo.
0: More firm with him. He can't communicate yet.
1: Well, they do. I was going to do some baby noises, but I decided not to.
0: I was hoping you were going to.
1: All right. Last one?
0: Last one. Major League Baseball, Campbell. We get more games today. You said to me that you were going to watch baseball from 2 until you go to sleep.
1: That's my plan, is go home, put it on, and hang out with the little guy. And I love playoff baseball. Let's go. I turned on the games yesterday, and it was 9-0, 7-0, and I didn't get the drama that I was hoping for, but I'm expecting a lot of fun with this game at 2 o'clock today.
0: My predictions, every team that lost game one
1: will win,
0: with the exception of the Red Sox.
1: Okay.
0: That'll go down 2-0.
1: Well, of course, because you're a Yankees fan. I think you had to say that.
0: For me, it's more... the three-headed monster pitching for the Yankees at the top of the rotation. Like, when you go yesterday from Schlittler to today having Max Fried and tomorrow having Gerrit Cole, I think that separates the Yankees from these other wildcard teams in baseball right now. I love the Phillies with Sanchez on the mound. I like the Astros. I don't like the Astros. But I like their chances of winning with Hunter Brown. And then Kevin Gausman has tons of playoff experience for Chicago going in game two of that series. And it should be good. It should be some really good baseball. I think, Campbell, outside of the Yankees-Red Sox, the game at 2 o'clock, Braves and Phillies.
1: Yeah, that's the one I circled.
0: Division, good rivalry. I think Phillies have been there for quite a few years now and just can't punch through. Some star players. Like, you got Schwarber and Harper in the heart of that Phillies lineup. Looking forward to this game at 2 o'clock.
1: Like I said, I want to get into this drama. I love it when every pitch matters. Shane Kelly's back.
0: He's not a baby.
1: No. I'm looking forward to this before we get back to the Habs talk. But a lot of numbers to crunch through one game.
0: Through one game? Yeah, we can crunch some of the numbers in one game. The numbers not all that flattering for Montreal outside of goaltending, right? Might want to, Campbell, do more projections for what the season might entail for the Montreal Canadiens. And Shane will be able to tell us next on Campbell vs. Gemmel.

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1: Losing time northbound the carry now. Volume starts at Coastal Lake Road to the top. Also delaying southbound the carry from the top to Van Horn. Southbound 15, you are losing time there through Nuns Island. Also delays on the westbound side of the 20 between Ongrenio and Norman. Southbound 13 volume as well between the Vachon Bridge and Dagenet. 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I'm Lauren Glazer from the CJ8800 Traffic Center.
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10: It's not that I don't know. It's more that I don't care. But
11: yeah.
10: Oh, you said it so beautiful.
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0: you're a slow skater, he'll tell you. Gallo, Shane Kelly.
1: Campbell versus Gallo on TSN 690. We welcome back to the show, friend, VP at Simon Sports, Shane Kelly. Good afternoon.
2: What's going on, boys? I missed that music.
1: Yeah, we missed you.
3: Yeah.
1: And the song, of course. How was your summer?
2: Oh, busy. When you've got teams in two sports that both do all their work in the off season and very little during the season, you don't have the night before training camp ends to make a big move. It's all got to be done way before that.
1: Yeah, how about a team like the Maple Leafs that make a move on the eve of the season?
2: Yeah, crazy. I mean, great player. I think you guys saw last night the effect that he can have. I think he'll be, you know, a good addition to that top six as a real effective play driver. You know, they had to give up a good young player to do it, but to me, he's just such a much better skater than Knives that he, you know, fills a real need on that team. That was, I think, a pretty slow group last year.
1: So, as far as game one, Montreal wins 3-2. The big difference maker is Jakub Dobeš. When you're going through the numbers, what stood out from yesterday's game?
2: Yeah, I think, you know, for the most part, the Canadians actually did a pretty good job of keeping everything, in front of the net clear. There wasn't a lot of second chance stuff. But if you're Montreal, you're worried that they gave up a couple pretty big, you know, grade A chances. Nothing like, none of those, you know, 2-on-0 breakaways or anything like that, but a number of kind of busted coverage plays where you're getting a seam pass in the slot and somebody's able to, you know, walk the puck down, or even on the Nylander goal, you know, you've got him at the blue line. You've got pretty good layered coverage. You know, he sees that he's got a man behind him, so he knows that he can take a bit of a risk here because it would still be a one-on-one. But for that to go from blue line with his back turned to the goal to, you know, slot shot just inside the dot with nobody really stepping out to him, to me, it is definitely a defensive breakdown, and the Canadians did have a couple.
1: Now, the Canadians win the game despite the fact that they got no production from any of their top players. And the first line was pretty quiet. They're trying Chris Kreider on the first line with Nick Suzuki and Cole Caulfield. Now, Chris Kreider scored 22 goals and 50 points last season. So for a player who's now 35 years old, that's some pretty decent production. Do you think it'll work with Kreider on the first line? What did you make of that signing when the Canadians did it?
2: I really like the signing. I do not think it will work on the first line, though. I like the player a lot. He's really effective on the power play. He's effective at 5-on-5 in the right circumstances. You know, I wasn't able to watch the game live, but to me, that's just a very slow first line. Like, Suzuki's not a bad skater. Caulfield's above average skater, but Kreider is so slow that to me it just looked like they were a step behind the Leafs early in the game, especially, you know, grew into it a little bit. But I do worry that, you know, not so much the defensive side where, you know, Nick's so effective that I think they'll be okay. It's who's going to be the primary puck transporter on that line. You know, Suzuki's really good at it, but generally, if you've got a center who's more defensively inclined, they're just not going to be in a position to take pucks out of the defensive zone and transport them into the offensive zone. So then, you know, if that's your trio, it's really going to be Caulfield doing it. And that hasn't been one of his real strengths in his career, at least in my opinion, when I see the numbers on him.
1: Hard to argue with any of that, and it's going to be interesting to see how long they go with that look. But just because you mentioned the speed of the top line, and you're right, Suzuki isn't fast by any stretch of the imagination, an extremely effective player, and last year's Selke Trophy winner, but not the quickest player. But I did see, Shane, and I don't know how much you track on this stuff, but I did see on NHL Network, I was watching them do a breakdown on players who don't skate fast, but that have the highest increase in speed when they actually have the puck. So the difference between not having the puck, having the puck, and how much quicker they play with the puck. And Nick Suzuki, actually, with the puck, among the most increased players from not having it.
2: Yeah, some of that stuff is really interesting. I also wonder sometimes, you know, how much of it is if you're always in motion at least a little bit, you can make some of those numbers look pretty crazy. He is definitely one of the better accelerating forwards in the league from back when I was working at SMT, from, you know, 0 to 85% of his top speed, not to get super nerdy. But the differential with or without the puck, like year over year, can change so much. Who can sustain that over the course of a season? Because so much of it just comes down to, like, if you've got a couple opportunities to really stretch your legs with the puck, you can juice that number pretty easily.
3: Let's move over to the blue line with the Canadians and trying to project and look to see what kind of season people are going to have. I'm kind of excited to see what the next level for Lane Hutson is going to be. Where do you project his season to be?
2: Oh, I mean, I think, you know, I make no secret of the fact that I thought they stole him in the third round when they took him there. I remember being on a marathon, like, five-hour draft thing on TSN Montreal Radio back in the day when they picked him, going, I didn't even realize he was still there. I figured he must have been gone. And I think he is one of the best offensive defensemen, if not the best pure offensive defenseman in hockey right now. You know, all due respect to Makar and Hughes, but, you know, I don't think he will have been super happy with the first game. A number of those kind of grade A breakdowns were when he was on the ice, and that will always be the thing that probably holds him back from being in that conversation for top, you know, 3-5 D in the league. Maybe in his best year he could be there, but I think he's always going to need somebody on his pairing who can mop up. And that's not a criticism of him, but, you know, his ceiling to me is the best offensive defenseman in the league, which is probably somewhere in that 6-10 range for best overall D.
1: So when you look at this upcoming season, what stands out to you? Who do you think is better than people think, and who do you think is maybe a little overrated?
2: In terms of the whole NHL?
1: Yeah, I'm looking at teams right now.
2: Well, part of it, I think that division, or this division, is going to be an absolute bloodbath. Like, outside of the Red Wings, who, I don't know if you guys saw that opening night roster, but without Edvinson and Larkin in the lineup, you're just kind of like, is this an NHL team or an AHL team with Raymond and DeBrincat and Sider on rehab assignments? Because, man, that's an awful lineup. Outside of them, I really don't see an easy team in this division. So I have a lot of time for, you know, the Bruins, for example. I think they're going to be a really solid team. I don't think they'll make the playoffs, but they're going to cause, you know, a lot of problems for these teams. Montreal's, I think, one of the best teams in the league. Toronto's added a lot. But I don't think the prize is going to come from the Atlantic, because it's just such a stacked overall division. So to me, I look, you know, Edmonton, maybe not a surprise, but are they going to play a different brand of hockey that I would find surprising with Babcock there? I'm curious to see a team like, you know, the Rangers, can they put it together? Everybody's already kind of stolen my, like, quote-unquote, under-the-radar pick in Washington. I think they're going to win that division over the Canes. So that might be my, you know, controversial choice for this season.
1: All right. Camel and I both have controversial choices. I'll give you my two surprise teams. Actually, three. I think I have three teams that I have in the playoffs that are surprise, and Camel will give you his as well. My three teams, Shane, that I think will surprise people: the Islanders, the Leafs, and the Devils. Campbell?
3: I have the Islanders, and I have Columbus. I don't know if anybody else would surprise with my list. So I do have the Islanders too, but I have Columbus.
2: So the one thing I would say on the Devils, I think they're a good team. Maybe we're in the minority. It would not surprise me at all for them to be a very good team. To me, the one that surprised me out of that crew that I want to ask more about is Columbus. What are we seeing there?
1: Yeah, that was Campbell's pick.
3: So one, they were in the battle last year. I like Jack Greaves. I do. Yeah. I know he's a smaller goaltender. I think he's growing into that role, and he's going to get more of a shot. I like the way that he finished the season, and Don Waddell kind of showed me that he drew the line in the sand on Marchenko, and he needs to prove to like Werenski that we're going to win. And he's going to pull the trigger again if he needs a player or needs to do something, because these players, they were able to get Fantilli. I think that's another player that's going to take another step. I don't hate that deal. So I kind of like the aggressive GM. When things don't go well, he's going to make sure that it does go well or do what he can to make it go well. He got a player in return for Marchenko, even though you may like Marchenko over Knights. It doesn't matter. He got something in return. I kind of like, in that mix of a wild card, Columbus squeezing in.
2: Oh, I was hoping one of my favorite under the radar players is Matejczyk there. I was hoping he'd get a shout. He's so fun. Yeah, no, I mean, I don't disagree with that so long as they add. I think it's a solid group right now. But again, it's another team where I don't like the top end of this group is not at the level of some of the other teams in that division. So they're going to have to add some more, and it'll probably be like solid middle six guys. So if they can add two or three of those, two probably, then yes, okay. That they could be an interesting under-the-radar team.
1: Is Babcock going to fix the Edmonton Oilers defensively?
2: I mean, I don't know that it matters when the GM is paying that much for a goalie that's given up, like, what, almost four goals a game his last 20 starts or something like that. Like, short of not allowing the other team to shoot.
1: Yeah.
2: It's that bad.
1: Yeah, you hear Babcock yesterday, they asked him about the goaltending. He's like, yeah, you know, it's we all saw what it was tonight. We're like, yeah, we all saw what it was tonight.
2: I mean, kudos to Vancouver. Like, I was interested to see how Malhotra would coach his first game. I thought he did an amazing job keeping, I don't know the player's name, but they've got, it starts with an S, a line there that they basically stapled to McDavid, and he was able to get them out.
1: Sasson.
2: Over and
1: Yeah. Sasson, Max Sasson, yeah.
2: Yeah. And I thought, you know, that's one thing that, like, especially early in your career as a coach, can be hard. You're managing the bench and you're also trying to make sure that you're getting this guy out again without last change. And I thought he did an amazing job of shutting that line down.
1: Nah, I'm bang on. I was watching and I thought to myself, I'm like, why do I keep seeing 63 on the ice? And I was like, oh, that's why they're trying to get him out there against McDavid. Shane,
3: that's such 80s coaching style. Yeah,
1: it really is.
3: Love it. You got to do it sometime.
1: It worked. Yeah. It worked. Shane, thanks so much, and we'll chat next week.
2: Have a good one, boys. Thanks.
1: There's Shane Kelly, VP at Simon Sports, every week here on Campbell versus Gallo.
3: Shane said Lane Hudson is the most offensive defenseman in the league. How many points will he get this year?
1: I don't know.
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2: I think he is one of the best offensive defensemen, if not the best pure offensive defenseman in hockey right now. You know, all due respect to Makar and Hughes. But, you know, I don't think he will have been super happy with the first game. A number of those kind of grade A breakdowns were when he was on the ice, and that will always be the thing that probably holds him back from being in that conversation for top, you know, 3-5 D in the league. Maybe in his best year he could be there, but I think he's always going to need somebody on his pairing who can mop up.
1: There was a Shane Kelly, VP at Simon Sports, moments ago on a Campbell vs. Gallo. Welcome back to Campbell vs. Gallo here on TSN 690. He was talking about Lane Hutson, and we are still at the point where we can have some predictions here, Campbell, as to what is going to happen this season with the Canadiens. And I think people are so excited to see what Lane Hutson is going to do in his third season in the league. The first season was a Calder Trophy winning season. The second season saw him establish himself as not just one of the best offensive defensemen in the league, but one of the best defensemen in the league. So what does year three have in store for Montreal's superstar defenseman?
3: Well, I think it's a steady progression. Now, are we going to get a leap like we did from 60 to 70-plus points and almost a point-a-game player? Are we going to get a 12-point leap, or are we looking at more like a 5-point leap? I think you have to circle the power play. You circle the power play for the Montreal Canadiens, and if it's in the top 10, I think a point a game is there. If it's top 5 and you're getting the power play to 25% and higher, you're looking at a 90-point season for a defenseman. Maybe Chiasson Bouchard, because he's already got 5 points on the season because he got 0 in the first. But my point is, for Hutson, if the power play goes past 25%, clearly it will be at him getting points on that power play, and 90 points is not out of the realm of possibilities. If it's where it was last year, top 10 between 20 and 25, I think you're looking at the 84 point range, where he was 78 last year. Progression, but just steady progression. That's what I'm looking, that's what I'm projecting for Lane Hutson.
1: All right, and I think that's all fair. What is your number? What is your number, sir?
3: I'll give you 85.
1: You're going 85.
3: I'm giving a 7-point bump, the 2 extra games. I think the power play will be similar to what it was last year, maybe slightly better. I know teams can scout, and they can do, but I still love the skill that they have on that power play. I don't know if, you know, getting past that 25%, 26, 27% range, which is what they want, it just might be a little bit better. But if it's not in the top 10, then I don't think we could talk about those kind of points. The Habs power play has to be in the top 10. But if you're asking me to circle a number for Lane Hutson, give me 85 on the season. What's your number?
1: You got your little notepad out there?
3: Yep, 85.
1: All right, you got your pen?
3: Yeah.
1: I want you to write this down, Campbell.
3: Gallo, Campbell, hold
1: because,
3: on.
1: Because.
3: Hutson point projections. I wrote 85, circled, and Gallo writes.
1: I am way more bullish than you.
3: Okay.
1: I'm going to say Last season.
3: You said bullish. I'm not sure if that meant you're going to give more or less.
1: See what I have to work with? Last year, to give a little context, last year, Evan Bouchard
3: yes.
1: had 95 points.
3: Okay.
1: Led defenseman in scoring. If I look at Quinn Hughes, who I think is the nicest comparable for Lane Hutson, and I go to Quinn Hughes at around the same time he exploded for his most points in the National Hockey League, I go to 2023-2024, Quinn Hughes had 17 goals, 75 assists for 92 points. I am going to go with Campbell, 15 goals, 77 assists, and 92 points for Lane Hutson in his third year in the league. I'm going to go 92 points. Now, let's not forget we got an extra two, but one of those games.
3: I knew we had the extra two.
1: One of those games is scratched out now because he got zero, so he's got really 83 to get the next 92 points. I'm going to say 92 points. You talk about the Canadiens' power play? I think that power play is a top 10 power play falling out of bed. No problem. Easy for this power play.
3: Yeah, I'm not really worried about that. But I don't think they're a top five falling out of bed.
1: It'll be a fight to be in the top five, but I think it could be in the top five.
3: I think if they're in the top five, I like your number. If they're not, I like my number. Those 7 points might be the difference of them being a top five power player or not a top five power player.
1: Yeah, we'll
3: see. This is kind of what we're debating.
1: Yeah, I understand what you're saying, but that depends on really, you know, how much scoring there is across the league. And, you know, the Canadiens, it's more Campbell, the percentage. It's more how many power play goals they score, not necessarily where they rank in power play percentage.
3: Yeah.
1: Although I do understand what you're saying.
3: It's like how many power plays will they draw?
1: Exactly. And
3: when,
1: like, there's a lot more that goes into it than just saying they need to be a top five power play. I don't think they have to be for him to get to 92 points. But obviously, he has to get a lot of points on the man advantage. But Campbell, I don't know how many players on defense I would take ahead of Lane Hutson right now. Like, offensively. There's a handful I'd take ahead of him overall.
3: I think offensively.
1: Offensively,
3: I may take two ahead of him.
1: So I think my list is bigger. Maybe
3: three.
1: Here's the one I wonder about.
3: Okay.
1: Okay. So Evan Bouchard,
3: I would take over him. And that's offensively.
1: Cale Makar,
3: I would take Cale Makar offensively,
1: and Quinn Hughes.
3: Those are the three, and I'm debating on Werenski.
1: The one I'm debating on, and I think I'm taking Lane.
3: Me too.
1: Over Werenski, not overall offensively. The one I debate is the one who had the most points last year is Evan Bouchard. Because I just wonder if you take Bouchard away from two of the best players in the league, if he would be able to have the point production that he had last year. And I also wonder, what would Lane Hutson get points-wise if he played on the power play with McDavid and Draisaitl, with all due respect to the guys that Montreal has?
3: Yeah, but my point is, I would take Bouchard because he's playing with those guys.
1: No, I'm saying just the player now. I would take?
3: Hutson.
1: Is with McDavid and Draisaitl, is Lane Hutson a 100-point player?
3: Yes.
1: Maybe.
3: Yeah, the answer is yes.
1: Right?
3: But the way that the difference is here, Bouchard's different on the power play. Bouchard gets those opportunities and the points and the goals because you have to pay attention to Draisaitl. Creating that space for Hutson, yeah, you'll be able to do that, but he doesn't have the bomb that Bouchard has.
1: Right.
3: Power play would have to be set up different. Now we're getting into the nitty-gritty. But my reason why
1: Draisaitl's triggering more.
3: Yeah, but my point is, if you're asking straight up, I answered the question knowing that Bouchard was playing with McDavid and Draisaitl.
1: Right. And I want you to ignore that.
3: Well, then I'm taking Hutson.
1: Right.
3: Then I'm taking Hutson.
1: I mean, without McDavid and Draisaitl, I might drop Bouchard well down my list. Because, again, if I play the exercise of who looks better, again, hypothetically, Campbell, put Werenski with McDavid and Draisaitl.
3: Yeah.
1: It's not close with Bouchard. And I know people in Edmonton are very defensive of Evan Bouchard because he gets a lot of flack.
3: Yeah.
1: And I like Bouchard. He's a good player. But I do think people in Edmonton think he's a little bit better than he is. Give me Hudson. Give me Makar. Give me Werenski. Give me Hughes. Give me Sider. Give me Dahlin. Anybody else you want to add?
3: I haven't. You know those things where they say speak when you disagree? That's exactly where I was.
1: Back to my point, though. 92 points. Did you write it down?
3: I did.
1: Write it down.
3: Do you want to? Can you read it? It's there.
1: I can't read your chicken scratch.
3: It's there. Right there. I circled it. 92. Mm-hmm. I even wrote 1577. I didn't do my goal and assist breakdown, but...
1: I can never read your writing.
3: Sometimes I can't even read my
1: writing. I can't read your writing. Your writing to me looks like... 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
12: TSN 690 traffic.
28: We have delays on the westbound side of the 20, starting at Angrini, running at the Ville St. Pierre. Northbound the Carry, that's a slow drive as well. Its length also delays southbound the Carry from the top to Van Horn. Southbound 25, you are losing time between Ifrefo and the tunnel. Also delays westbound met between PNF and the DeCarry interchange. Book early and stay big with $200 off for parents. 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I'm Lauren Glazer from the CJAD 800 Traffic Center.
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2: I think he is one of the best offensive defensemen, if not the best pure offensive defenseman in hockey right now. You know, all due respect to Makar and Hughes.
3: Shane Kelly joining us earlier, that little debate about Lane Hudson, the top offensive guys, some of the conversations that we've been having today. 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
30: What we noticed again last night is Montreal having to concede to a lot of stretch plays and tip it in. Now, stretch plays and tip it in plays into some of Kreider's strengths. He can get in on the forecheck. He can be physical. And then he could then, you know, recover pucks and just bump them to Suzuki and Caulfield. And if they do get their transition game clicking where they could carry the puck through the middle of the ice a little bit more, he could be that big body presence that drives defensemen back as being a net drive.
3: That is the coach talking about Chris Kreider, saying it could work. It's only been one game, and the fact that they didn't have 3 points each, it's okay. You could sigh a little bit of relief because the Canadiens get ready for the Penguins on Saturday night.
0: I would add a third guy on that side of it who I actually think had a maybe not a larger impact in the game than Radish, but Sergei Bobrovsky did not have a great first impression either. I thought that was the difference between the two teams. So Dobish was outstanding, and Bob didn't make a big stop.
3: And Brian Hayes.

0: Merzlikins comes back in, what is it, 3 to 4 months?
1: Yeah, I don't. I think he's just there for the LTIR.
0: Are they
1: going to
0: flip
1: LTIR.
0: Him? Are they going to trade him? Are they going to Robidoux Island him?
1: Yeah, but do you want to deal with the goalie that hasn't seen a puck forever?
0: And no. I'm just saying he's going to be when he's healthy. What do you do?
1: Yeah. But it may be a long time. He's not even in Toronto. He wanted to go back to Europe, Switzerland, where he has a home.
0: Mm-hmm.
1: And they were in Toronto's like, okay, see you later. He's not even part of the team. I don't even think you think about him.
0: Yeah. Well, if he declares himself healthy at some point, you're going to have to think about him. Anyways, I think they're prepared to give Stolarz quite a few starts. And really, I know like Dobesh was one of the big stories yesterday, if not the biggest story. You know, he picked up right where he left off, and he made big saves, and took some goals away from Toronto. But really, outside the, you know, the Carrier goal, it beats him from distance. I don't know if he ever saw it with Radish in his way.
1: Mm-hmm.
0: The other two, can you really put on him?
1: I think Brian put the Bulldog one on him.
0: Yeah?
1: Yeah. In tight. Little chaos in the crease.
0: I don't know. Bolduc's a really good shooter. And he turned aside Bolduc like seconds before that on another prime spot with the blocker save.
1: Yeah, but the point being, whatever you want to say about Bobrovsky, Dobesh was better.
0: Oh, yeah. There's no debating that. I just don't think, you know, Dobesh was a big reason why Montreal won, but I don't think Bobrovsky was a big reason why Toronto lost. I don't really put it as Dobesh versus Bobrovsky. One goalie made saves, one goalie didn't. I guess that's just, you know, how I look at it. I think Bob was good enough to win that game. But Dobesh was really, really good. But how encouraging that the Canadians win a game with their top guys not doing anything.
1: I think it's perfect. The coach said it best. That's great news because I don't think anybody thinks that that's going to be the norm when it comes to Cole Caufield, Nick Suzuki, Lane Hutson, and company. Even we liked Slavkovsky, Demidov, Newhook. I thought that line was very good with the puck and dictated where everything went, even though they didn't get on the scoreboard either. It was depth scoring. And the fact that your top guys weren't showing up and someone else did, that's exactly how you want things to go.
0: So what about the question I asked on the post-game show last night? When Oliver Kapanen returns, who comes out?
1: Texia. That's my answer. I think Doc and Bulldog have to be careful, but I think the answer is Texia. And if you want to put Florian Jacki in the lineup, who comes out? You have to perform, no matter who you are right now for the Montreal Canadiens. Florian Jacki is with this team. He's not going to sit there until Gouley gets healthy and then gets sit down without playing a game.
0: I still think I'd take out Doc before Texier.
1: Even after yesterday's great performance and led to the first goal.
0: Look, I don't know if it was a great performance.
1: Doc was set loose. That was the editor headline.
0: I think maybe you're stretching things by saying he was great. Okay. I don't know if I'd use the word great. He made a play on the first goal. And good on him. And he played with more desperation. If I'm going with the lineup that I think gives me the better chance to win, I think Texier has shown more than Doc.
1: Maybe you want Jacki over either one of them, or Kapanen over either one of them. Maybe they both come out, and it's Jacki and Kapanen.
0: Could be.
1: Right? It depends on what you want to do heading into what will be the home opener next Tuesday. Lots to get to, Mitch. We got lots of baseball to watch.
0: Yeah.
1: Also, I want to remind people, tomorrow, it has been forever. It is the return of the Pop Quiz Top 10. Mitch Gallo versus Jimmy G. You've had so many variations of Jimmy G, but the epic matchup that everybody wants is at 11:30 tomorrow, Mitch Gallo versus Jimmy G.
0: This is how it's supposed to be.
1: Yes. You ready for last bet?
0: I hope so.
1: All right. Last bet.
0: Didn't win yesterday.
1: No, you did not. And you know what? Last bet's going to start the moment the game is over. There are four baseball games. We have Philadelphia, Atlanta. We have Chicago and Houston, Boston, New York, and Chicago, the Cubs, that is, and San Diego. Which league with the four games will score more runs? I'm putting the American League versus the National League. All four games are factors. I'm going to total the runs up for the National League teams.

0: and the runs up for the American League teams, you tell me which league will have more runs in the four games. That means, Mitch, you will get to watch the baseball and care about every run that goes in. This is the way that I want it to happen.
1: I think we get the better pitching matchups with the National League in general. And I think the highest scoring game is going to be Houston-Chicago. So I'll go with the American League to score more runs.
0: Nice. It keeps on.

0: Tomorrow we'll be back. I told you Pop Quiz Top 10. Going to have J.P. O'Connor. Talk some amateur hockey. We'll see Meeker Guerrier, who won every prize at the thing yesterday.
1: Did he really?
0: The launch party.
1: I think I heard somebody yell, he's not allowed to win anymore.
0: It was great to see him, by the way. I'm glad he was able to come.
1: Yep.
0: And we got more with Melnick in the afternoon. Coming up next with Mitch, John, and Luca. You don't want to miss out. Don't forget, they're going to be on the road tomorrow.
1: On the road again.
0: For the 80th anniversary party at Maison Principale for the Alouettes from 2 to 6. But today, they're in studio and they'll be ready to break down the Canadiens game.
1: All right, that's it for us. We're back tomorrow at 10. Have a great day, everybody. And don't forget, never open a can of beans you can't finish eating. Good night, Dick. Until tomorrow, I'll just keep moving
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0: Come on, come on, come on. Yeah.
1: What are we doing? The beef works. The beef works.
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0: Beautiful Scars. It's a multi-medium project by three-time Juno winner Tom Wilson, a.k.a. Lee Harvey Osman, Junkhouse, Blackie and the Rodeo Kings. It was a best-selling memoir by Tom. Took it to the stage recently, played for 10 days in Ottawa at the National Arts Center, all based on his discovery in his early 50s that he is Mohawk. Thought he had grown up Irish Catholic in Hamilton. Well, he did grow up in Hamilton, but the truth came out, and he is now a member of the Order of Canada, named to that distinguished list 3 years ago. I mentioned three-time Juno winner, and an immense stage presence, performing there with the Hamilton Philharmonic Orchestra in his hometown. And Tom will be a big part of the Million Dollar Bash, Dylan and the Band Salute, Friday, November the 6th at Theat Beanfield. Welcome back. Brand new NHL season, day one. Melnick in the Afternoon on TSN 690 with John Still, Lucas Scott. We have some people to thank. All of our listeners, of course, who showed up to the nth annual viewing party in the Donnybrook downstairs. How many have we had? Have we had one every year? I don't know when this started. Pierre McGuire asked the question. Pierre had no clue that we do this until yesterday. But come to think of it, I don't know when the actual first year of the viewing party experience went down.
1: I can only speak to my own time here. The first time that I was a part of a viewing party was 28-3, the Super Bowl, Falcons-Patriots. We did a Super Bowl watch party downstairs, and that was the first time I experienced that we were having watch parties. So
0: well,
1: I don't know when it started for
0: that. When did we
1: do
0: a season-opening Habs viewing party? Thank you to longtime sponsors of the pregame show at the Podium Mini Entrepot. Stadium blankets, which I did not see. Did you see the stadium blankets they provided for over 40 people?
1: Well, my mom was able to nab one at the end.
0: I saw your mom very early. I saw your mom before I saw you downstairs.
1: Oh, yeah?
0: And then I saw your dad. It was great to see them.
1: Good job to my mom, who started to, once again, drift out, fall asleep in about 5 minutes into the second period. And then the adrenaline kicked in. It's not her fault. She gets up at 4:30 every morning. She's on like this farmer time.
0: I think, John, even people who don't get up at 5 in the morning were perhaps nodding off. Not at the viewing party, but watching the game last night. Not the only game.
1: Yeah.
0: And I went back and tried to find highlights of the game that was on, the first game, when we were on the air. It's like, oh, look at that. Jakob Markstrom with a shutout in his Panthers debut. That's making a statement. Carolina had 15 shots at him.
1: Jeez.
0: And Boston and the Rangers. I was about to turn the TV off last night, flipping back and forth with baseball, the baseball games, the evening games. There was no contest. Another good call, Lucas Scott. No contest, Yankees and Red Sox. Mm-hmm. But I saw 5-2, Vancouver and Edmonton.
2: Oh, my gosh.
0: So I said, oh, wow, is this going to be fun?
1: I was so happy.
0: What a couple of days. This is going to be in Edmonton.
1: Yeah.
0: And just before I decided to click it off, I saw them score, and I decided to hang in there till the very end. And man, oh, man, Tristan Jarry in his hometown, basically. It doesn't matter what you do and who's coaching. You get goaltending like that at the NHL level, it's absolutely bizarre. But good to see them pack the Donnybrook once again. Thank you to Scores for providing. How many times did you go up to that buffet?
3: Twice.
1: I also went twice, yes.
0: Yeah, but did you pack your...
3: Not the second time.
0: Pack your plate. Don't you love that at buffets, watching people? Like, it's okay. You know, you can get up and go again. You don't have to turn it into like a double mound of food on the first trip.
1: So I got so upset because, and I hate to do this, but it was too funny. I remember the first, again, I think it was the 28-3 watch party back when T-O-N-Y, M-A-R-I-N-A-R-O was still working here. And I took a picture of Tony, and he was the first person at the buffet. So I was like, oh, this is perfect. So I think I tweeted it out, and I think Tony got... I don't think he got mad at me, but I don't think he was particularly pleased.
0: Yeah, he told you to go to hell.
1: And then your stag just a few weeks ago.
2: Yes.
1: I turned to my right, and there's food everywhere, and who's first at the buffet but Tony Marinaro? And I took the picture, and I was like, oh, if I could only find that first one, this would be the greatest thing. The more things change, the more they stay the same. But no, I was able to sample twice because I hadn't eaten anything all day. I don't know about you, Luca. I hadn't eaten anything, so I was more than happy to crush those.
3: Man, that chicken. Oof.
1: As someone who loves because again, I'm a child at 35 years old, who loves the chicken fingers from Scores. Elite chicken fingers.
3: Why can't you eat chicken fingers?
1: Some people do look down upon grown men who eat chicken fingers.
2: Oh, my gosh.
1: I had never had the brochettes.
0: Hold on a minute. The chicken fingers. It's like the perfect snack.
3: Yeah.
1: I understand, but like a meal. You know what I mean? Like when you're out.
3: I don't know.
1: As a grown
3: like, why
1: adult.
3: Why are people plate watching? Like that's just weird.
1: Well, I mean, why do people do a lot of things?
3: That's fair.
1: But anyways, I had never had really Scores brochettes before.
3: Mm.
1: Oh.
3: Tender.
1: Delish.
3: Yeah.
1: Yeah, I was very much pleasantly surprised last night. Thank you to Scores.
0: I had an opportunity to spend some time with the head honcho at Scores, their marketing director. Carol Ann Edwards and her husband, Chris Powell, who's been listening for over 40 years.
3: Wow.
0: Wonderful folks. So thank you very much, not only for providing the eats, but also for the support of the radio station. Just listening for 40-odd years. I had a couple of gifts. Once again, Gentleman Eddie brought in a bottle of Jameson, and there was Bobby from Ormstown who also got me a bottle of Jameson.
1: What the hell?
0: Based on what went down a couple of weekends ago in Old Montreal. So that's very cool. I know they were concerned that they were going to be able to get it past security. By the way, I got carded.
3: Wow.
1: What?
0: On my way up. Well, I came down at about 6:25 and then I had to go back up to bring the bottles
1: up.
0: Oh,
1: I see. I see.
0: I was stopped by our crack security staff.
1: I believe it was Catherine.
0: Catherine.
1: Yeah, she was...
0: She stopped me and said, do you work here?
1: She was mean mugging you.
0: Mm-hmm. Yeah.
1: Yeah.
0: Just ask those guys over there.
1: You're like, we don't know him. Who is that?
3: Did you guys do any season opening watch parties on Green Avenue?
0: We had parties and on the road, on location shows all the time. That's one of the things we had to do. Starting off when we did 25 years ago, especially after 9/11, you know, it came within a very short period of time after we signed on, is we had to get out there. We had to let people know, not only you turn on the radio, we're there, but they had to know who we are and what we stood for and how much we relied on the community.
1: Yeah.
0: And so we got out there. We created, I think, a pretty good footprint. Every opportunity, we were out there. And I see that was one of the main goals of the Overdrive gang. A year ago, they decided to cut an hour from their show, mm-hmm. but they would be making more public appearances as kind of the face of TSN mm-hmm. across the country. But vitally important, we did a Sports Personality of the Year banquet, mm-hmm. 4 years running in Old Montreal. Jam-packed hotel room, banquet room, 4 straight years. A lot of bars, a lot of restaurants, a lot of fun. We did the barbecue. We did the backyard barbecue thing for several years as well, so...
1: If you had to go host the show, if we had to go do the show from somewhere, where would you want to go do it from?
0: You mean like a sports event prior to a sports event?
1: Honestly, whatever. Would like genuinely anything.
0: Well, you know those shows or those reports that the insiders do from South Florida during the Board of Governors meeting?
1: Mm.
0: A few times a year in front of
1: the
0: ocean?
1: They're doing so much. Work
0: in front of the ocean.
1: The work is very important.
0: Yes, I would like to. Well, we did set up. We used to be at the draft every year, and mm-hmm. 1 year it was in Fort Lauderdale, but we were set up in a banquet room. We weren't set up on the beach. But yeah, you just get me to an ocean. Could be Nova Scotia, PEI. Could be, well, not now, but eventually. Mm-hmm. You know, South Florida, Coney Island, mm-hmm. San Diego, Malibu. Mm-hmm. Anything like that? What about you? Where would you like to take this show?
1: I want to go to like I want to go to like a university and just like yell at people, or just like scream at one another in this giant auditorium.
0: Oh, and have somebody face you and debate you.
1: That's right.
3: Interesting.
1: Let's go.
0: 5 minute debate.
1: Let's go.
3: Super Bowl would be. I mean, it's that'd be neat.
1: I'd love to roll into McGill and not McGill. No, they're too smart. Concordia. Gotta choose my opponent. Gotta choose my opponent wisely here.
3: Come on, let's take on the challenge of McGill.
1: Is there a McGill debating team?
3: Are there still debating teams at all? There's no way there's debating teams.
1: There's no debating teams and no?
4: There's no debate. It's just how much can you yell over one another.
1: No, but I'm serious. Like that was a big part of
4: it. I know. It should be. People should still be doing that.
1: Had a great time last night. Good to see you again, Mitch and Luca. Finally, John was busy working the crowd. Yeah. Thanks again. The cupcakes were awesome. Oof. Mike from Two Mountains. I missed the cupcakes.
3: The cupcakes
1: I had to head home.
3: Were delicious. It was difficult to limit myself to only two, but the red velvet and the plain one were.
4: My mom had to steal one back from my sister. My sister was like, there's red velvet cupcakes? She was like, you will take one from me. My mom had to leave with like cupcakes on a plate. It was very shady looking.
3: Yeah. They were delicious.
1: First time I was at the Habs viewing party was 2017, so it got to be more than 10 years at that location from Roberto. Roberto, we moved here in 2013 is when we first arrived, and we didn't have our own studio yet. We were working out of a production studio. That's when I talked yesterday about the photo of Robert Parrish and Mitch Gallo.
3: Yeah,
1: Robert Parrish was a guest early on, 2013, and it was... He could barely fit into the production studio.
3: Jeez.
4: Yeah. Maybe those new studios they're building for us on Nuns Island can house the likes of Robert Parrish.
1: Is that really happening?
4: It only is happening. So I was at Canadian men's national team practice today. They're playing in Montreal, obviously, this weekend. I'll be calling the game on TSN. And I saw my friend Nick Landry of RDS. He said, yeah, there's a whole bunch of stuff being built.
3: Yeah. A
4: whole bunch of studios being built.
3: It's going to happen.
4: There will be a time where we are with the nuns.
3: God willing. Yep.
4: Will I see it? It's ominous.
3: No, it's not.
1: Well, these things take time. You know, yeah. There's a target date for every project. That's,
3: yes.
1: Whether it's like Transo. Transo is moving eventually to Monkland. Yes. Great location. And
3: I thought they completed the move.
1: No. It's a building permits. Anytime you're dealing with the city.
4: I saw Andres and he was like, oh boy.
1: Yeah. So the target date was October. Yeah. It's tomorrow. So they're hopeful by November. And if they don't get in by November, they're just going to say, okay, slow down and we'll do it after the holidays. Mm. But they are back. The Good, the Bad, and the Ugly returns the day after every Canadiens game. That's coming up in about 15 minutes, brought to you by the legendary Italian Butcher Shop. They're still on Summerlin at NDG since 1939. Transo. I knew something like this was coming today. This is courtesy of Aaron Ward's former best friend, Shane Kelly.
5: Mm. To me, that's just a very slow first line. Like-
1: okay. The grades are in.
4: Juraj Slafkovský.
1: That would be the Canadiens' line of Suzuki, Caulfield, and Kreider. Shane Kelly with Campbell versus Gallo. Gallo back in studio today.
3: Mm-hmm.
1: Good to see him.
4: But I thought Juraj Slafkovský was like the slowest person on planet Earth.
1: No, that's Matthew Tkachuk.
3: Yeah.
4: I thought that's what Shane said a few years ago, that Slafkovský too slow. Maybe I'm mixing him up.
3: Is he? People have said that?
4: I couldn't. I think that Shane made the point maybe in like his first or second year that he, you know, this whole top speed, like you're just like, it's just stuff that just goes right over my head. Like I couldn't care less. I love
1: because
4: that.
1: You have no foot speed.
4: True, but no.
1: The worst runner I've ever seen in my life.
4: Whoa!
1: Not you. Hold Jesus. On. Well, let me finish my thought.
3: About to say that's aggressive.
1: Elliot Price.
3: Really?
1: Elliot Price.
3: Is worst it, runner.
1: The slowest worst runner. And I remember playing in the Dorval Senior League, which is kind of like what the Caribous do, but we were doing it back in the day in the mid-80s. And I was on a team called the Bandits in the Dorval Senior League, and it was mostly media people. And, you know, some of them can play. Others, it was fun. But, you know, some people took it seriously. And people were asking me when Elliot went to the plate. Elliot had a good arm, good defensive ball player, and he goes to the plate for the first time, and a couple of people said, how's he at the plate? I said, he'll make contact, but he can't run. Right on cue, little number in front of home plate. Honestly, it was like watching a very slow-moving Bambi run to first base.
4: But he's so slight.
1: I know.
6: You would figure he'd have some speed.
0: I know. And just like there are some heavy set people who actually have very good speed.
6: Is it because he's like flat footed or he has like duck feet?
0: He had some issues with his feet. Okay. Yeah, let's leave it at that. Jeez. But anyway.
6: All right.
0: So, yeah, foot speed. No,
6: like
0: no.
6: The NHL skate, the NHL edge stats who are like he reached a top speed of whatever kilometers. It just like goes right over my head.
0: The speed bursts?
6: I could not care less.
0: I have not checked too much of the edge.
6: Could not care less. It's the same thing as like when I'm watching a game and someone's like, that slap shot was rah, rah, rah, rah, rah, miles an hour. And I'm like, I also couldn't care less. I just, did it go in?
0: Mm-hmm.
6: Did it go in the net? Did the guy make a play where the puck? Did the guy make a good play?
0: Why is that so important? Honestly, why is it for the gamers? Is that what it is? The generation that wants to see that because
6: nerds.
0: I mean, we could all go through the roster of every team in the NHL and say this is the hardest shot on this team. Mm-hmm. That's good enough. If it's somewhere between like closing in on 100 miles per hour, I mean,
3: maybe it picked up traction from the All-Star game when they used to do
6: nerds
3: the skills hardest, competition. Yeah, the hardest shot and all
0: these
3: that
0: damn
3: stuff.
0: Nerds.
3: Yeah,
0: Evan Bouchard.
6: The nerds need a job. That's literally all it is.
3: Well, that yeah.
0: I sense John is digging in more and more and taking aim at the analytics community.
6: Mm. No, it's not that. I think it's just that I fail to see analytics, and I'm sure they're out there. I just don't have the money to pay to see them or whatever it is. But like, where's a stat for board battles won?
0: There you go.
6: Mm-hmm. That's enormous. Of course they have them, but we don't have access to
0: that's
6: them.
0: Right.
6: You know, stats for I'm sure there's analytics for guys who clear the front of the crease. Like there's again the stats. I've been on this forever. Where are the stats that properly show who is the best defenseman in the National Hockey League defensively? Where are those stats? Because I've failed to see them. All the stats are always like, well, if you have the puck, then the other team doesn't. That's how they define who is a good defensive player. Like, okay, but there are times where you're not going to have the puck. So what does it look like when you don't have the puck? What are you doing?
0: You probably have to subscribe to some of these sites to get more in-depth than that.
6: Correct.
0: And they do have
3: like
0: those
3: PFF.
0: Stats.
6: Yeah,
3: like,
6: the ones that are available I find genuinely close to as meaningless as, shots per 60 and all this other stuff. It's just not my thing. It's not my thing.
0: And how about Schlittler? How many pitches did he throw?
3: 117.
0: 117 pitches. They let a starting pitcher in the postseason go 117 deep. Oh, my goodness.
3: Third most this season.
0: Oh, who?
3: Only Dylan Cease had two games of 118. Well, he had one game of 118 and one game of 120.
0: Dylan Cease, yeah. A lot of pitches, a lot of strikeouts.
3: Yeah.
0: Yeah. So that was refreshing to see. I think we started to see a couple of years ago a shift back to normalcy in the postseason with so much at stake. Trust your gut. Trust your eyes. These guys are the best in the world. The weather is cool. Stop counting pitches if they're clearly in control.
3: Yeah.
0: And leave it up to pitchers that follow who aren't as good.
3: Yeah.
0: Learning the hard way. Question of the day following the Canadiens' opening night win in Toronto.
6: Question of the day is sadly about, I thought, the best player on the ice yesterday for the Toronto Maple Leafs. And he's the new guy in the building, Kirill Marchenko.
0: Mm-hmm.
3: With no practice with that team.
6: He was a beast.
0: Yeah,
6: he looks so good. I mean, if you're a Leafs fan watching that last night, you're like, okay, yeah, this guy's going to be a problem for other teams. Jakub Dobyshev had to make some big saves on them. So question of the day, who is the one that got away from your favorite sports team?
0: The one that got away. I'm thinking of Dick Irvin at this point. Maybe I'll explain that later. Who is the one that got away? Text us at 11690. You can also respond on social media. A little bit later, Danny Maciocha, ahead of the 80th anniversary of the Alouettes Gala tomorrow night. We're going to be set up in St. Henry for
6: Absolutely.
0: The show. Yep. A lot of special guests. I hope the ordinary superstar, Johnny Rogers, will sit down with us at some point. Luca, Johnny Rogers, 50-plus years ago, signed with the Owls coming out of Nebraska. 50-plus years later, still the coolest athlete ever to perform in Montreal.
6: Wow.
0: Number one on my list. Pierre Lebrun, who was in the rink last night. Aaron Ward, Pierre Maguire, the good, the bad, and the ugly. It's all coming up on a sunny afternoon. Sunny and a little cool. It's a perfect fall day, especially if you're John Still. On Melnick in the Afternoon on TSN 690, as we say farewell to the month of September.

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1: Slowdowns for northbound the Cary. It's length. Also delay southbound the Cary starting at the top, rolls out the Van Horn. Southbound 15 is pretty busy as well between Atwater and the Champlain. Also delays on the westbound side of the 20 between Turcotte and Norman. Southbound 25 volume there between Yprevo and the tunnel. We do have delays also westbound Matlack Cordaire back to the Cary interchange. 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I'm Lauren Glazer from the CJAD 800 Traffic Center.
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6: I just got bowled over a little bit. I mentioned playing in the Dorval Senior League in the 80s with the Dorval Bandits with Elliot Price, Randy Tiemann, Danny Gallagher, who's become the unofficial Expos historian, a bunch of guys from Ted Bird was on that team 1 year, a dude named Jeff Lumby. I just got a text on the text board at 11690. He mentioned my late buddy Tim Kuziomko, former Medicine Hat Blue Jays minor leaguer in the early 80s, play with you on the Bandits. From Terry, can you give me some more background info? I was not aware. Tim was probably the best hitter in the league. He was a power hitter. and a really good dude. And I was not aware that he had passed away. So, Terry, please give me some more information. On the one that got away, Randy Johnson. Expos rolled the dice and lost. Roy Halladay, when he left the Blue Jays. Reggie Jackson. Reggie Jackson was wooed, wined, and dined by Charles Bronfman and the Expos.
17: Mm.
6: They made a marijuana possession possible charge disappear because when he arrived in Montreal, they found some weed in his suitcase. And he went walking through the streets of Manhattan with George Steinbrenner and the amount of people that came up to them and said, Reggie, you got to sign here. Come on. It's the Big Apple. And he left more money on the table with offers from both the Expos and the Padres and signed because he said George Steinbrenner out-hustled everybody else.
17: Mm.
6: Wow. I think if Charles Bronfman in the dead of winter had walked Reggie Jackson down St. Catherine Street, not that many people would have noticed.
17: No, and that probably would have been counterintuitive. That would not have gone down the same way whatsoever.
6: And here's the story about Wayne Gretzky. You guys have heard this story? Sam Pollock had arranged to get the first overall pick in 1980, having foreseen that WHA players would be thrown into the draft pool that year. Sadly, the only WHA player that did not enter the draft was Gretzky, because he had a personal services contract with Peter Pocklington and not a hockey contract. So imagine.
18: That's what kind of technicality is
6: four straight cups, and then you get Gretzky, who was a star, of course, at the Forum as a 16-year-old, the World Junior.
18: So he was playing hockey, but it wasn't a hockey contract. It was a personal service contract.
6: That's right. It was a WHA.
17: You know, go pick up laundry, drive his car. That's
18: so dumb. That's crazy.
6: Yeah. Doug Wickenheiser. Danny Savard. The late Doug Wickenheiser.
17: That's why you need CBAs, man. You need to have those CBAs.
6: Wow. PK Subban, says Nancy.
18: Wow, good times.
17: Also, I wanted to shout this out from Robbie. Please shout out my hockey buddy, Joe Ruvo from Lafrenay Bakery in St. Leonard for those amazing cupcakes.
18: Ooh.
17: Joe, they were delicious.
18: Yeah, they were.
17: And delicious. Thank you, Robbie. I was only able to have the red velvet one, but the vanilla one looked delicious as well.
18: That was good.
6: Yes, thank you very much. That was, so what time was that? Third period?
18: Yeah.
6: Second intermission?
18: Third. Yeah, around that time.
6: Thanks to Jay Farrar as well, who,
17: he's become quite the MC.
18: He was trying to shout you out, but you were...
6: I was gone?
18: Yeah.
6: Yeah.
17: Wait, who left first, you or Connor? The morning show guys?
6: No, Sean stayed. Connor and I left at the same time because Connor's a neighbor. And listen, I had four games on that I had to get to work on, including what you're about to hear next, The Good, the Bad, and the Ugly, brought to you by Tranzo. Legendary Italian butcher shop. Hey, Andres Pedrosia has started a second career. The old music and meat man himself. He is the master butcher at Tranzo as a rock and roll critic. Going to direct you to some of his work. He's covered some major shows in the Montreal area for Montreal Rocks. When was the last time you had an Italian sausage or anything? A AAA premium steak. Best steak I've ever had. I've mentioned this a lot in the last couple of years. Prime beef from PEI. Sirloin at home. Smoke alarm went off three separate times, but man, oh man, was that good. Best steak I've ever had. You've been to Tranzo lately?
17: Yeah. Picked up 2 pounds of sausages. What was that, 10 days ago?
18: Nice.
6: Tranzo.ca coming soon to the Monkland area. Could be November or it could be early in 2027.
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0: Once again, a big thank you to the entire gang at Tranzo, legendary Italian butcher shop for now on Summerled in NDG, for bringing back the good, the bad, and the ugly for the entire Montreal Canadiens hockey season, 2026-2027 edition. Here we go. It's a new season.
1: I'm so happy.
2: Kirby Dach, good effort here. Able to get the puck away. Dach, up top. Carrier shot. Stopped by Bobrovsky. Rebound in front. And they score. And it looks like Josh Anderson is going to be the last to get a piece of this puck. Fluttering around in the blue paint. It's up and over Bobrovsky to tie the game at one.
0: Of course, Josh Anderson scores in Toronto. In 42 games against the Leafs, he scored 17 goals. That's just the regular season. Something special about that. Pretty obvious why.
3: This city's just been unbelievable. My daughter was born here. I'm close to playing from home, and just the people that you get to work with for over the last 6-7 years, it's been great. So I'm a big believer in things will work out. I really do see myself, you know, being in Montreal, and I'm sure, you know, those conversations will start picking up soon.
0: Yeah, let's talk about it right now. After a 2-point night in his first game with an A on his jersey, didn't get a second point until game number 9 last season. UFA at the end of the season. Would you be surprised at some point if there's an announcement, not late in the season, but earlier, that he's been extended?
4: I would not be surprised at all. You wouldn't give a guy an A and then not, you know, try to get a deal done with him as soon as possible.
5: I think you're talking to one of the vice chairs or vice captains of the Josh Anderson fan club. So, I think this would make a ton of sense for obvious reasons. Now, I think he's probably got to take a little bit of a pay cut at 32
4: years old.
5: Not if he keeps
4: playing like he did last night. But they better get that deal done soon. Price just went up.
5: For him to be a fourth liner like that and be able to sign, you know, for 2-3 more seasons? Yes.
0: Last night, part of a very impressive, I got to say, and I did yesterday, I looked at the lineup, I didn't feel this kind of wind coming, and it wasn't pretty, but they got it done. Last night, an impressive looking fourth line.
3: I thought we were connected together. It felt good. You know, I haven't played with Bolds yet in the last couple of years, so, just having a lot of communication before the game even started, and getting on the same page. I thought we were connected all over the ice and got rewarded tonight.
6: Ouais, non, ben je pense que c'est un peu ça notre identité. 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Donc non, on a eu un bon match en tant que trio.
2: Here come the Habs in front, they score. Zach Bolduc off a centering pass finds its way past Bobrovsky, and Montreal have their first lead of the season.
7: Matheson comes down the half wall, picks the puck up as he drives towards the net. This puck actually slips off of his stick and fools everybody, but finds its way onto Bolduc's stick. Had an opportunity earlier on in the period. Bobrovsky made the save, but does not make the save on him this time as it beats Bobrovsky above the glove hand.
0: Zach Bolduc also scored in last season's opener in Toronto.
5: Went on quite the flurry last year.
0: Three goals in his first three games.
5: When he was playing on the first wave of the power play. I also liked him getting in Brandon Duhaime's face after he left a little forearm on Nick Suzuki.
0: Anderson was all marked up after the game as well. Did you... All right, let me ask you this, since I asked you about Anderson. Three goals in the first three games a year ago for Zach Bolduc, and then he scored 9 in 75 after that. What's his final goal tally this year? He is going to get second power play unit time.
4: 15.
5: I think 18. I can't get to 20. Not this year.
0: I got to lean to Luca. Luca's hot. You know, he picked the Bears.
5: Yeah, but
0: he picked the Yankees in a walk over the Red Sox.
5: These are futures. We're talking futures here.
4: I did say yesterday 3-2 as well.
0: You did?
4: I did.
0: Well, why don't you clip that for us? You got to pat yourself on the back here, otherwise nobody notices.
1: Look at this. Look at this sheepish.
0: Did you really say 3-2?
1: Shut up at your face.
4: I'm just, you know.
1: Oh, please.
0: Mike Matheson with that wonderful play to set up Bolduc. Other than getting turned inside out by Roslovic late in the game, was that a penalty? kind of looked like a penalty. It was borderline. Yeah. It was borderline.
5: I thought so.
0: He led all skaters in the game with over 25 minutes of ice time, including 4.5 minutes on the PK, the penalty kill, past the audition for associate coach Derek Lalonde, who naturally has the nickname Newsy. Do you guys know Newsy Lalonde? What do you know about Newsy Lalonde? Do you guys know anything?
4: No.
5: I sadly don't, no, and I should.
0: Well, you're about to find out. But how did Edouard Cyril Lalonde, an original member of the so-called Flying Frenchman, he led the Canadiens in scoring while he was their captain from 1915 to 1921, led the league in scoring 7 straight seasons. That's a record that held until Gretzky came along. How did he end up with Newsy as his moniker? He was born and grew up in Cornwall. His first job was a reporter. And then a printer for newspapers in Cornwall and Woodstock, Ontario.
5: Wow.
0: Newsy Lalonde. Now you know. Newsflash! Can we get the breaking news? Got the breaking news bulletin here. 10 skaters on the Canadiens penalty kill last night, including, wait for it,
5: I know,
0: Noah Dobson, nearly 3 minutes on the PK, John.
5: I hope so. I mean, I just don't understand why he at least in practice, it didn't seem that way, but I'm glad to see it. Arbor Jacki as well.
0: Arbor Jacki. Here we go.
8: I think Toronto's power play came out with some really poor decisions and playing on the perimeter. So that definitely helped. I think that they were a little bit more in sync. I mean, there are concepts, and I've talked about them before during broadcast or on your show, is that the concept of one guy goes, everybody goes, is nothing new. Like, but it's where and when do they happen?
0: John Goyens earlier today on Campbell versus Gallo. The bulk of it was Matheson and Carrier, Alex Carrier. While it was Matheson who did most of the work on the Bull Duke goal, it was Carrier who scored the game winner, which quickly followed the Habs' final penalty kill of the night.
9: C'est beaucoup de petits détails qui font une grosse différence. 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
10: Here's Texier, hounding Darren Radish. He'll win the battle and pass it off. Down low Dock. Taken away by Radish.
11: Dumped into the boards by Morgan Riley.
10: Now to the line. Another turnover by Toronto, and they score! Alexandre Carrier, seeing eye shot for the point. Right in past Bobrovsky, and it's 3-1 for the Canadiens.
0: I know, watching some of the postgame nationally at TSN, they were all over Bobrovsky for that one. But I thought the puck hopped on him. Did it not hop? Did it not take a hop off a stick? Yeah, the Carrier goal.
5: How about Darren Radish get out of the way?
0: Radish and Morgan Riley were horrendous last night.
5: What are we talking about? Bobrovsky's fault. He's got a 6'4" creature in front of him screening the whole thing.
0: Yeah. Alex Newhook, also big part of the PK. He skated miles last night. Kirby Dock was very noticeable for the right reasons. Didn't give up on plays. Perfect example was the Anderson goal after the puck bounced away from him along the boards.
7: But give credit where it's due. It's Kirby Dock off of the wall, keeps this puck alive, turns around, gets it back up to the point to Carrier, who fires in that wrist shot. The puck is bobbling up in the air. Josh Anderson gets his stick on it as Bobrovsky's down.
0: The Canadiens dominated faceoffs, something they excelled at in the playoffs. They won 60% of the draws last night, led by, normally a winger, Newhook. Won 7 of 9 for 78%. And another carryover from last spring.
10: To the line. Tanev back down low. Roslovic is there for it. Centered! A great look for Austin Matthews. Better save for Jakub Dobish.
7: My goodness. Point blank one-timer from Matthews from 20 feet. Dobish crashes out of his crease to make.
10: Ahead to center he goes. 3-on-2 here for Toronto. Far side shot from Marchenko. And a great save made by Jakub Dobish. He got it with the glove hand. As here go the Leafs the other way. Big shot for Kirill Marchenko. One-timer and a blocker save made by Dobish.
7: Dobish has been really locked in.
12: I felt pretty good. I saw that a lot of people have a lot of opinions about me. So just wanted

0: was fueled by anger. But that's, I don't know if we have to be on the outside looking into to those words from Dobish last night. Like, if people...
1: Maybe
0: who is it that dumped on Jakub Dobish?
1: I have no idea. Maybe he pulled a Shaq and just...
2: He's a Ronaldo fan. I'm telling you, man. These guys, it's just they invent these slights, and then they come back and they play like that. He was outstanding. He was so good last night.
3: .136 pick, .135 pass. Leab said, "Let's go." When he left Ostrava, he lived in St. Louis with Lubos Bartetsko.

0: That was Mr. Dan Byrne, one of his greatest hits from last spring, completely made up on the spot, trying to read through his own notes, and he's going to clean it up for us a little bit, so we'll have it. I have a feeling we may pull that one out a couple more times. Power play. Second one looked good. Second power play did look good, a lot better than the first. Still 0 for 2, but that's what happens when your best players don't bring it. Good news is the Canadiens won a game on the road without their best players. That was a sluggish opener for Suzuki, Caulfield, and Kreider. They were badly outplayed by Matthews, Marchenko, and Roslovic. There was no zip. And something else to keep an eye on moving forward. Leafs seem to be going out of their way to knock up Suzuki physically. Did you notice that? There was like three or four occasions where they went after him. I guess it's an official welcome to the 100-point club. Slavkovsky. Well, he hit the post on the power play. He spent a lot of time on the ice. I don't know if it was the players or the ice, because there were a lot of pucks hopping over sticks and a lot of guys falling to the ice. Slavkovsky, in that regard, looked like his rookie season. Demidov, Hudson. I think we can expect a big night from the Canadiens' big players Saturday in Pittsburgh. How about the Leafs fans? Did you hear the welcome for the big-name newbies? So I brought your man up, formerly the delivery man, the drone man, Mike, right? Because he also sponsors Peter Vrionis on the starters.
1: Yeah.
0: And he said he'd love to be able to say hi to Peter. I said, well, Peter's working right now, but come with me. It was the pregame show. And so I brought up Mike and his lovely wife, and they were able to say hello to Peter. So I was watching the introductions while they were catching up in sign language. Here comes Marchenko. He's in the lineup for the first time as a member of the Leafs. He did all he could to make it into the lineup. It's his first game. They traded Matthew Nyes for this game. They did this. Yay. That was the... Yay! This is what Marchenko... Yay. And basically the sound of one hand clapping. Let's do the role reversal thing. The Canadiens acquire Marchenko prior to the opener at the Bell Center. He's introduced pregame. The building would... Take Riley Rowe. And if the Habs had drafted first overall and selected Gavin McKenna and he was introduced pregame on opening night,
1: jeez,
0: I think they'd still be... You'd be hearing the echoes where we are. And the topper, John Tavares, getting mugged at the end of the game after he

0: Chubb Dovish after the Habs goalie grabbed a stick from Tavares' hands during the crease scrum as time ran out. That was the most passion I've seen from Tavares in any Leafs-Habs matchup since he joined Toronto 9 years ago. Maybe something to pass along to his new housemate.
1: Let's just be honest. You know, turned the puck over, you know, made some mistakes, kind of got lost in the play a few times, but that's to be expected. You know, it's going to take this kid half a year, I think, before he finds his legs and maybe develops a little bit more confidence.
0: So when he got tucked in last night, was he all decked out in a pair of Tavares' old Leafs pajamas?
2: Oh my
0: God. What do you think?
3: Huh? The Montreal Canadiens head to Toronto for the season opener and take 2 points away from the Toronto Maple Leafs as they win this one by a 3-2 final.
4: I saw a group just trying to find a way to win a game. We don't play till Saturday. We're going to get together here and spend some quality time and some team bonding. To go get a win on the first game, you know, it's I'm really happy with. And, you know, do we have things to address and correct? I'm sure we do, like after any other game. And it's nice to be able to do that after a win.
0: Much more coming up after 3. A reminder, Danny Maciocia joins us at 4. Tomorrow we'll be set up in Saint-Henri for the Alouettes' 80th anniversary gala.
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6: We're slowing on the westbound side of the 20. The volume starting now at Turcana to Norman. Also delays to the outbound side of the Mercy Bridge starting at Bill St. Pierre. Northbound the carry delays also its length. Also delays southbound the carry from the top to Van Horn. Southbound 15 pretty slow between Turcana and the Champlain. Also delays on the westbound side of the Met between PNF and the DeCarry interchange. Concert, dinner, meeting, or night out? 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

0: The Still family lineage goes where? Where in Scotland? Originally, the Highlands. And then, I read a whole thing about this. There's a genealogy thing that my parents found a few years ago. We ended up being, I think we're associated with the, and this is not good for Sean Campbell, the Campbell clan. And
1: you're related.
0: Yeah. Apparently there was a time where we were quite fancy folks, but the last name Still, again, comes from distilling whiskey.
2: Mm-hmm.
0: Distilling scotch.
1: Makes perfect sense. This is the Teenage Fan Club from Glasgow. We're always talking about name a group that comes from Scotland. Teenage Fan Club, heavily influenced by Big Star. We played some Big Star with September closing out today. Alex Chilton of Big Star, highly influential, including the gang from Teenage Fan Club and The Replacements. And he was a kid when he sang The Box Tops, you know, the number one hit in the 60s, The Letter. That was a teenager, Alex Chilton, later formed Big Star. On Melnick in the Afternoon on TSN 690, I can't wait to see Arbor and Florian versus Matthew and Brady, says Marco in RDP. Well, Marco, you're going to have to wait until December.
0: And not just that. The Kachucks, they're weasels. They won't do that. They'll go after Josh Anderson or something. That's what they'll do.
1: That would be also a mistake.
0: Yeah. No, I know. But, I mean, Florian and Arbor are, and I don't want to say Josh is not a heavyweight. I mean, I'd say he's a light heavyweight. Arbor and Florian will just almost destroy anyone. I don't know who they have in terms of comparables around the league. So, especially Matthew. I think that's part of the reason why Drew Doughty hated Matthew Tkachuk so much when he was playing in Calgary, is that Matthew Tkachuk would always go after Drew Doughty, of all people. And he's like, what the hell is this? If you want to start this nonsense, go scrap with somebody. I forget who was on the Flames back then. But, yeah, he never does that. Brady is a little bit more honorable. He'll actually drop him with guys who can chuck him a little bit.
1: Yeah, but I think the number one fighter in the league, if it's not Matthew Olivier, it's this guy. Our hit with Pierre Maguire was interrupted by this scrap on opening afternoon in Carolina.
3: Well, now we got a scrap going on in the Carolina game. Boku Mbama against Delorier. Here we go.
2: Oh boy.
1: Let's go, Pierre. Pretend you're Don Dunphy or Howard Cosell.
3: Two heavyweights. No, I didn't wear a toupee like Howard. Here we go. Delorier's trying to get in there. Oh. Mama with a right. Deloria with a right. And Mama with a right. Now trying to get his left hand free. Can't. Deloria with a right. Two rights. He's kind of got a Mama in the spin cycle.
1: Yeah.
3: This is a spirited bout.
1: There's Nick Deloria getting that 2-year contract at the Stanley Cup parade and earning it on opening night.
3: He's trying to rip his head off now, and the linesman jumped in.
1: Toupee or no toupee, that's no Howard Cosell. But Deloria, as it turns out, was mic'd up for the game. So Ooh. You have to listen closely because this is later, after he took care of his opponent, later on in the game. I don't know if you can make it out, but you should increase the volume on this.
4: Florida, number 14, 2 minutes for Trippy.
1: Yeah, you probably couldn't make that out. You want to translate for us, Luca, since you cut this and edited it?
5: He said, I don't know who he was talking to.
1: Well, he was talking to the guy that he fought.
5: But he didn't do enough in the fight to warrant talking like that. And he was the one that was on the ground by the end of the fight.
1: Yeah, but he landed the most punches. That's all that matters.
0: And Boko's also.
1: So what did he say?
5: Boko's the new guy. I don't even know if a punch was landed cleanly, to be honest with you.
1: Oh, come on. I saw the fight.
5: I don't know.
1: He said, do you want me to put you on your ass again?
5: Yeah.
1: And then something else.
5: And then he said, you...
1: Big bleeping...
5: Effing big...
1: Yeah.
5: Yeah.
0: Beware. Female dog.
1: See, this is what we need on the broadcasts.
5: Cussing?
1: If they do, you can bleep it out.
5: Yeah.
1: Not the, woohoo!
0: Yeah, that's
1: that you hear when a guy scores.
5: Yeah.
1: Great pass, bud. I mean, it's so ridiculous what they do with this mic'd up stuff. But anyway, with the franchise the yearly franchise value. That report came out today.
5: Oh, did it?
1: Okay. Oh, my. Oh, it's like even the Calgary Flames are worth like billions.
5: Really?
1: Billions, because they're about to move into a new rink, right?
5: Wow.
0: It's a bubble.
5: I saw Vegas, the NBA team is going to be, they're going to be doling, ownership is going to have to dole out 12 to 13 billion.
0: It's a bubble. I don't know when this bubble
1: bursts.
0: It's
1: bursting.
0: Well, I don't know when it bursts, but how do the LA Lakers in 12 months add $2.5 billion in value?
5: Just the Lakers, man.
0: $2.5 billion. You know, like, at least have some accountants on this, not just, you know, just picking numbers out of the sky.
1: Get into professional sports. Doesn't matter what you do with your franchise. When you leave it and sell it,
5: you're making profit.
1: Oh, man.
0: Yeah, and don't complain the whole time that you're the person who's in charge of it about how much money you're losing, because you'll make it up on the back end. You freaks.
2: Rangers trying to avoid being shut out on opening night for the second year in a row. Last year they were shut out in their first three home games. Petrarca scores! A beautiful move! And his first goal is a Boston Bruin!
6: Bruins debut, it's J.J. Petrarca. Look at that mess in front of the bench. It's a poor change, and that gives Petrarca to skate and pick up some speed. He walks Braden Schneider through the wickets, and he's in clean, and he'll go through the legs of Shesterkin.
1: Sean McDonough, Ray Ferraro, ESPN, Rangers starting a new season, same way they started last season. And it had to be tough for Mike Sullivan, who, of course, is from Boston, and watching all that.
5: I think I'd be surprised if Shesterkin goes a whole season again with this team.
1: Oh, he's the next goalie.
0: Yeah,
1: Luke
0: has been on this. No, Luke has been on this since the summer.
5: It's just he's just wasting away.
1: It's hard to argue that. It's hard to disagree.
5: Like they're not. Trocheck is he going to stay till past trade deadline? Probably not.
1: But he was traded.
0: No, he's in Utah.
5: Oh, hell yeah. How did I forget that? Who's left?
1: It's JT Miller.
5: Adam
0: Zibanejad.
5: Mika's like
0: JT Miller bullying the whole team.
5: I don't know. I don't see why he would want to stay. I just don't. It's not like the Islanders where it's, you know, you have Schaefer. They were making some noise last season. You know, I don't think they'll make the postseason, but they're in a division that's pretty weak. But at least they have decent pieces. Like the Rangers are just like,
1: who's New Jersey? New Jersey has Jake Allen, and.
0: God, who is the other guy? They got, it's Jake Allen. Jake Allen's the guy.
1: Yeah, and Jake Allen's not a number one guy.
0: Yeah.
1: So, like, New Jersey also makes sense for Hellebuck.
5: But would they want to trade within the division? I don't know.
1: No, Hellebuck. Winnipeg.
0: Oh, for Hellebuck.
5: Oh, talking about for Connor. Okay.
1: Yeah. I mean, because Jake Allen is a solid NHL goalie, but he's not going to carry you deep into the playoffs.
0: Not enough good fishing around New Jersey. Unless you want to sleep Hellebuck with the fishes.
1: Nico does happen in New Jersey.
0: Oh, I know.
5: Nico Dawes.
1: Oh, Nico Dawes. Yeah.
0: Speaking of that, did you guys see there was a the New York Times released a 100 greatest TV shows of all time?
5: Yeah.
0: And The Sopranos wasn't on there?
5: No, it wasn't.
1: Come on. Are you sure?
5: It was on there.
0: Where was it?
1: It had to be.
0: Because I tried
1: there.
0: Finding
5: it, was top,
0: it.
5: It was top five.
0: Yeah, it was not.
1: It's that time of your
5: Breaking
1: life.
5: Breaking Bad was a little too
0: the
5: high.
0: The Sopranos people were like losing their mind. The amount of Sopranos memes that were coming out.
1: You must have saw reading glasses, John.
5: You must have saw edited AI version or something.
0: Edited AI version. Oh, boy.
1: Virgin?
5: Virgin. I said
0: did
5: virgin.
0: I say virgin? Yes, you did. Yikes.
5: Oh, you might be right.
0: Come on. That's what I said.
1: Who put out this list?
0: The New York Times.
1: No, but
0: who
1: was involved in compiling
0: this
1: list?
0: Doesn't matter. They have probably been fired or are sleeping with the fishes.
1: Wow. That's hard to believe.
0: Go ahead. I'll. You know, he's got his reading glasses on. Lucas scanning, doing some serious scanning here.
5: Okay. Well, first of all,
0: go on.
5: They messed up.
0: Never mind the actual criticism of the list. The Sopranos is not on there.
5: I'm not seeing it.
0: Disgraceful.
5: No, this can't be.
0: Disgraceful stuff.
5: This can't be.
0: The New York Times. You know, the newspaper of record.
5: Was there like a note that said, like, obviously it's number one, so we're not putting it here?
1: Here's the rest?
5: Yeah, seriously.
0: The best of the rest?
5: What?
0: No, disgraceful. Disgraceful.
5: Oh, it's for the 2000s. Okay, I guess because it technically started in 99.
0: Oh, please.
5: But, like, the majority of the show was 100%. In the 2000s.
0: Exactly.
5: Oh, no, yeah.
0: Ridiculous. That's so stupid.
5: That's a cop-out.
1: If you went to bed early, you missed the Edmonton Oilers horror show for their home opener.
0: I stayed up to watch it. It was beautiful.
1: So did I. I actually feel badly for Tristan Jarry, but you could see this coming from a mile away. It just doesn't matter. I said earlier in the week, Ken Holland, like he's living on his Stanley Cup championships that he won with Detroit. He should be done. He should be one of those guys who keeps a general manager company on road trips and in bars as a senior advisor. He. What's the first thing he did when he got to Edmonton? He signed Jack Campbell to a 5-year contract. Mm-hmm. He still hasn't been able to figure it out in L.A. He's living in the past in L.A. And Stan Bowman is like, all right, let's bring Tristan Jarry in here. We got to move on from Skinner. It's almost unanimous. It's not good enough to take us all the way to a cup, so let's swap him out and hope that being in his familiar territory where he played junior hockey, that he'll be better with more pressure on him. It's like Jocelyn Thibault replacing Patrick Waugh in Montreal. Thibault was a good goalie. Impossible situation here in Montreal in this market.
0: Mm-hmm.
1: And okay, so who's next? And Mike Babcock must be going, why am I standing here? It's pretty simple. For all of the complaints about, you know, not buying in until they're in their own end and all that, come on. Game 7 of the Stanley Cup Final.
5: Mm-hmm. Goaltending.
1: Even if they weren't as good as they can be defensively, goaltending has killed this franchise. And they're just throwing crap at the wall and hoping somebody will stick.
5: I mean, that cup final, like, the goaltending was fine.
1: It was, the other guy was better. Mm-hmm. That's
5: yes,
1: the thing.
5: He was.
1: The deeper you go into the playoffs, yes. when you have adequate goaltending but not star caliber goaltending, then the margin for error is practically none.
0: One of them, they ran out of steam. The other one, Skinner, cost them. That's how I see it. Like that game where Marchand scored two goals for the Panthers and the puck, he doesn't even get a shot off on a breakaway, and it just like goes through Skinner. Like
5: ran out of steam though,
0: like, because McDavid and Draisaitl in Game 7, that first year in Game 6 and 7, like they couldn't stand.
5: Draisaitl was bad.
0: It was like
5: up.
0: Watching like someone who'd been like shot trying to like get to the hospital or
5: McDavid
0: something.
5: McDavid
0: like,
5: was
0: oh,
5: unreal.
0: My God.
5: That whole series.
0: Not at the end.
5: Not in game six or seven.
0: It was over. They just lost it at the last possible second. And then the year after, they just tried running it back, and Skinner cost them.
5: I don't know if because that was the Panthers' second consecutive cup appearance. So they if anyone would have had the excuse to run out of steam, it would have been them.
1: Well, actually, three.
5: No, but the game 7 one.
1: Yeah.
5: Mm-hmm. That first cup that they won, that was off of the Vegas one.
1: That's right. Hmm. Evan Bouchard with a hat trick and 5 points. Hmm. Early leader for the Norris Trophy.
0: Oh, I'm glad it's important.
5: Oh, my God.
1: In a loss. That is so typical.
0: It's just like, that's just, you know.
5: They gave up so many odd man rushes.
1: But they're also the goals that went in. Even the breakaway. It's a breakaway. It's tough to blame a goalie on a breakaway. Marco Rossi?
5: Yeah. Mm-hmm.
1: It's just, you know what's going in. He's backing up. He's so small in goal. He has no faith in himself whatsoever. Like I said, to me watching, it's sad to see an NHL goalie react that way. Mm-hmm. And so now who is it? Is it Devin Levi?
0: I guess.
5: They better do some phone, make some phone calls on...
1: Connor Hellebuck?
0: No. I don't know. But... it was beautiful. I loved every second of it. It was great.
1: How
0: it was
1: uncomfortable
0: just...
1: Mike Babcock, and he's got that look, you know, he's got the dyed hair, and it just doesn't match his face, and he looks so uncomfortable, and he's trying to laugh off every time the camera's on him.
5: Yeah.
1: Now he's bowing his head. He doesn't want to look straight at the camera. He knows the camera's on him, and anyway, that's game one.
0: And it's because it's Vancouver. Like, this is a Canucks team that is expected to be horrific this season. Like, genuinely awful. And, you know, like this whole thing, it's more the fact that it's not just Babcock. It's that McDavid and Dreisaitl said, you know, we need to be pushed. And all this BS who are grown-ass men trying to win a Stanley Cup, grown-ass men who with Chris Knobloch got to within basically 60 minutes each time of winning the Stanley Cup. And we need to be pushed harder. All right, well, you know what? I mean, I don't know. Do you want someone to, like, crack out an actual whip and start, like, whipping you guys on the bench? Like, the season has begun for you two. It has started. And they didn't play the 200-foot game that Mike Babcock is going to apparently demand of them to play. And I just don't think it's in their DNA to do it. And he's just going to, again, it's going to be the goalie's fault, and it's going to be depth players' fault that the Oilers don't get over the line. And for that to happen in game one is, it had to be the biggest takeaway from anything that happened on the ice last night, was the Canucks scoring 6 on the Oilers.
1: And he keeps going out of his way to say, you know, we can't keep ruling out the same guys. This has to be a full team effort. The depth guys have to play more than they have in recent seasons. He's taken a shot at Knobloch and the manner in which he used McDavid and Dreisaitl. Mm-hmm. Okay, well, you have to have the depth. You can't have Trent Frederick locking him into that kind of contract, not able to move out there.
7: Yeah.
1: And it's not like he got injured when he got to Edmonton. Not quite the who was the damaged goods in the Kawhi trade?
0: Brandon Ingram.
1: Yeah.
5: Partially torn Achilles.
1: Yeah. That didn't happen in L.A. Yeah. Trent Frederick got hurt playing for the Bruins. Mm-hmm. And everybody knew he was hurt, yeah. And they still wanted him. And he's like a replacement-level player right now.
7: Yeah.
1: So anyway, good on the Vancouver Canucks. And Manny Malhotra.
5: Yeah.
1: Manny Malhotra.
0: Mm-hmm.
1: Terrific dude. Became the fourth guy. His coaching debut. So two of the new coaches in the NHL, they won their debuts. Ron Craig in Vegas, in case you missed that one. They did beat Chicago last night. Mm-hmm. Manny Malhotra becomes the fourth guy in the history of the franchise in Vancouver to have played and then coached the team. Do you guys have any idea? Just give me two.
0: Wait. What is this?
1: Fourth person to play and now coach the Canucks. Only three others in the history of franchise both played and coached the Canucks.
0: Linden?
1: No. He managed them, but he didn't coach them.
0: Oh.
7: I have no idea.
0: Roger Nielsen?
1: No.
0: Pat Quinn?
1: Yes.
0: Really?
1: You got one.
0: Pat Quinn.
1: You may need a hint. You're not going to get the third one. You're not going to get the first guy. But the second guy?
0: Didn't Bob Bugner
1: no.
0: coach the Canucks?
1: No, he didn't coach the Canucks.
0: He didn't coach the Canucks?
1: Yes, that's a random guess.
0: Yeah. I know he played for the Canucks at one point. Oh, man.
1: I think his brother still works for the Canadiens, this guy.
7: His brother?
1: Yeah. Stanley Cup winning coach.
0: Vigneault?
1: No.
0: Vigneault never played. Hmm. Oh, jeez.
1: Coach
0: Torts?
1: Coach, he never played. Can you imagine Torts playing?
0: Oh, my God. What a rat.
1: He'd be like shorter than Jared Spurgeon with no talent.
0: I got no idea.
1: It was Mark Crawford was the other one.
0: Wow, okay.
1: Mark Crawford.
0: All right.
1: And the first one was Orland Kurtenback, who is one of the best fighters in the history of the National Hockey League. Pretty good centerman.
0: Huh.
1: And he coached them briefly early on. So welcome to the family, Manny Malhotra. Scored one goal. I think he scored one goal as a member of the Canadiens his 1 year here.
0: Face-off machine.
1: 60-odd games.
0: Face-off machine. Yeah, I really liked it. I just like guys who... There's so many guys who don't have. I think this. If I were running a team, which I won't, if it came down to drafting and signing guys and trading for guys, who has an identity? Manny Malhotra was just so clear when he joined the Canadiens. It was like, all right, you're going to play on the penalty kill. You're going to block shots. You're going to win as many faceoffs as possible. If you have 5 points in the year, we'll be happy.
1: Right.
0: There's nothing wrong with that.
1: He was Joe Valeno, who couldn't move as well, but did everything else better.
0: Yes, 100%. A much better defensive player. And apparently, again, like the whole, for a team, speaking of dysfunctional teams, talking about the Oilers, I mean, the Canucks are just dysfunctional to no end.
5: But at least they know it.
0: For them to give it to someone who seemingly is a grown-up, someone who has been groomed for this for a long time and getting the promotion from the American Hockey League, I hope for only the best for Manny Malhotra, even though I think it was odd that they picked his son in the first round.
1: Caleb.
0: I do find that strange.
1: And on the good, the bad, and the ugly, making fun of the fans in Toronto, apparently the noise issue was Sportsnet because TVA had it as loud building. God. So I'd blame Sportsnet, not the Leafs fans. As reporters from Montreal have said today, it was loud, but not on TV. Okay. You're talking about the volume inside the arena. Was that a proper welcome to the Leafs on opening night for Marchenko and McKenna? Are you telling me? That's the welcome that they get compared to a lot of other markets, not just this one? There was like... Very, very brief and subdued.
0: Like, have they been doing that for 20 years? Is that what's been going on?
1: Well, there aren't a lot of people in the building at the beginning of the game, and apparently there weren't many people at the end of the game, right?
0: Yeah.
5: Yeah, people started to leave. People started to...
0: Seven minutes left. They cut to people going out to start leaving. And here's, again, from someone who was in the building, my buddy Mike, who always goes to the Habs, who was behind enemy lines in Toronto. My other buddy, how's the atmosphere in the barn? Heard through TSN 690 the opening ceremonies were weak. My buddy Mike, library. Got quote unquote loud by their standards when they scored. Library since.
1: I heard one chant of go Leafs go in the third period.
5: But you know what's weird about it is like the Raptors fans, the Raptors have one of the best atmospheres in the NBA.
1: And by the way, you can check them out in Quebec right now.
5: Yeah, absolutely. The Blue Jays. When they're rocking, and you know, I know obviously, you know, a Tuesday afternoon, it's a little bit different circumstances, but when the Jays are rocking, it's rocking.
1: Oh, in the postseason in Toronto, that's not, there's no issue there.
5: So they're literally the only team of the, you know, the three major sports that they can't get any energy on a consistent basis in that building. It's crazy. And they're the longest tenured in comparison to the Raptors and the Blue Jays. It's just weird.
1: Too corporate. That's where all the money is in the country.
0: It's so bad. It's so bad. I mean, I said it. I knew I was pandering to my audience. My dad is like the person who yells at the TV all the time. Was just like, they got no heart. No one cares out there. Like, so I knew who I was talking to. But we're hearing, you know, the people downstairs who are, you know, they weren't screaming the whole time. But when something, you know, when a play doesn't happen, oh, no. Oh, yes. Oh, like living and dying with every play. And there was like just a moment where it got a little tepid. And I was like, I haven't heard anything out of that building the whole game. We have giant speakers pumping in the whole sound of the broadcast. We couldn't hear a damn thing. It's yeah, okay. I mean, you can defend the people in Toronto as much as you want, but basically since, you know, Matt Sundin and Steve Thomas and all these people left, it has been a ghost town there when it comes to any kind of ambiance for the Leafs.
1: Richard from Westmount, Mitch, my best friend, a Habs fan who lives in Toronto, was there last night. He said it was dead quiet, a mausoleum.
5: Jeez.
1: That's worse than a library. Library, there's a heartbeat. Tonight, they'll try again. They're hosting the Islanders. They get a back-to-back to open up the season with Anthony Stolarz in goal. Pittsburgh and Philly tonight. L.A. and Colorado. Jared Bednar with a new 4-year contract to continue as coach of the Avalanche. Much more to come a little bit later. After Danny Maciocia, we'll be chatting with Pierre LeBrun, who was in the quiet building last night. Aaron Ward and Pierre McGuire all coming up on Melnick in the Afternoon on TSN 690.

I forgot to remind you, it's Tuesday. That means three questions. Could be two, it could be six, could be eight, could be one. Make it a good one. If you have any questions for John, Luca, or myself, fire away at 11690.

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1: Slowdowns on the westbound side of the 20 now. Started Turcotte at Deville St. Pierre. We do have an accident. That's at the Mercier Bridge. Exit taking up the right side. Eastbound side of the 20, volume 2 from 32nd to 1st. For the upbound side of the Mercier Bridge, it's a busy drive starting at Ville St. Pierre. Delays now northbound 13 from the airport tunnel up to Henri Bourassa. You are losing more time between the 344 and 640. 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I'm Lauren Glazer from the CJAD 800 Traffic Center.
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12: Text board. We'll get to three questions every Tuesday normally at about 3:40, even though today is Wednesday.
13: Yeah.
12: Tomorrow, very special show tomorrow.
13: Yeah.
12: We'll be set up at the Montreal Alouettes 80th anniversary gala evening. A lot of very special guests will be sitting down with us in St. Henri. Last time I was in that area was for the Knuckles one-man show on Rue Principale. In St. Henry. You guys know St. Henry at all?
14: I wanted to live there, but challenging to find the right kind of place in St. Henry. But
13: in what sense?
14: Fiscally?
13: I see.
12: I did too, because I lived in St. Henry, St. Henri, on De Courcelle.
14: Mm-hmm.
12: And it was a small condo. I had to downsize. And I decided, I like this area. It's a great area.
14: Mm-hmm.
12: My neighborhood bar was down the street, Bar de Courcelle. You guys hung out there. And I, too, was looking around to actually purchase something small.
14: Mm-hmm.
12: And it was outrageous.
13: I can imagine.
12: And like, even a banged-up old duplex, the asking price would need double that to fix it up properly.
13: Jesus.
12: So I went to the point, and I've never been happier.
13: There you go. I haven't explored it enough, Saint-Henri, but from the times that I have been there, it's been pretty good.
14: Pizza Tony.
12: Yes. Delish. They're on Notre Dame now, too.
14: Yes. Yeah. You got that great little Italian spot that we went to.
12: Fagata.
14: And you have Barbara across the street, also a great little place also. There's all kinds of gems that you can find in that Saint-Henri area.
12: Yeah. I was going to talk pizza, but since you mentioned another pizza place, we could skip this.
14: Oh, no.
12: Oh, jeez. By the way, Mark Skoda says, say hi to Carlo for me.
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0: We'll get to your three questions. Danny Machocha after 4. Pierre LeBrun in Toronto. He was in the rink last night at 4:30. I think people would react, pretend violently, if I said the greatest group of all time in rock and roll was The Band.
1: Yes, because as soon as you say the best anything, people say the word that I genuinely hate the most, actually. Actually. You always know when you hear actually, someone's about to say something. Well, actually, it's pronounced like this. Actually, spelling is this. Actually, it's just like, do you have any joy in your life? How do you get through the day?
0: Well, I don't know if I could convince people who don't believe that, but I would like 5 minutes at the McGill Debating Society.
2: There you go.
0: To try to convince somebody. Fantastic songbook by Robbie Robertson. All of them were multi-instrumentalists, 4 vocalists, and they were like a rock and roll meteor. You know, they got together with Ronnie Hawkins. They were the Hawks. Bob Dylan took them on tour. They got booed all over Europe. Levon left for a while. Then he came back. They recorded the Basement Tapes, which basically started the whole Americana music movement, followed by music from Big Pink, the debut album by the band. Toured again in the 70s, following the first number one album by Dylan. The first studio album official release by Dylan and the band was Planet Waves. And it all ended 50 years later with magnificent performances like this one at the Last Waltz. If you're a fan of Dylan, if you're a fan of the band, don't miss some true music greats from this city. And Hamilton, 3-time Juno winner Tom Wilson, Frank Marino, Leela and Tom from The Damn Truth, Mr. Shane Murphy, Johnny Griffin, and so many others, 2 house bands will salute the music of Bob Dylan and the band on Friday, November the 6th. It's the Million Dollar Bash. Don't wait to get tickets. They're at theatbeanfield.ca.
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12: 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The Habs conversation starts here.
0: What is it, 1-1?
2: Yeah,
0: Phillies 1-1. And Braves, we'll keep you posted. Again,
2: Christopher Sanchez on the mound.
0: 18-game winner.
2: Yeah, but he did not look good in the second half of the season.
0: Well, the Phillies had to use Zach Wheeler. We mentioned that yesterday. It's just to get in, and they're with the Braves right now, but it'll be Atlanta and the Dodgers. Looks like something dramatic happens, and something did dramatic happen last night, right? Yesterday?
2: Yeah, Austin Riley, Don Mattingly getting criticized for bringing in his closer, Duran, in the bottom of the seventh. And Austin Riley hit a go-ahead, I believe, was it a three-run
0: shot?
2: Homer?
0: Yeah, he hit a three-run shot.
2: In the bottom of the eighth.
0: And it didn't work. It clearly didn't work. Philly, they don't have the team to win it all. So I know, but Philly is Philly. And he looked great in the seventh inning. And there were two outs in the eighth when everything kind of fell apart. So I don't know. Little later, White Sox in Houston. Boy, talk about empty seats.
2: Did you see the boos that the Astros received?
0: They're the first team in history to reach the postseason without a winning record. What do the fans expect? Maybe they should start cheating again.
1: Just not Yordan Alvarez.
0: Red Sox and Yankees tonight. At least the Red Sox have an 18-game winner themselves. Sonny Gray trying to stave off elimination. But it's Max Fried for the Yankees. Who didn't win a game at home this season.
2: Max Fried didn't win a game at home.
0: He didn't pitch a lot, but he was 0-3.
2: Yeah, okay.
0: He didn't throw deep into games this year. And Cubs and Padres, it's all up to former Blue Jay Kevin Gausman to keep the Cubs season alive tonight in San Diego. We did mention three questions at 11:690. Before we chat with Danny Machocha, we normally do this every Tuesday. Three questions asks Max. Have you ever seen an athlete sign a big contract and never be able to star after signing the contract? Is this a Vlad Jr. deal? It happens to a lot of players where they put so much pressure on themselves immediately after signing a contract. But if you're a star caliber player, you're gonna get to your level at some point. Mm-hmm. Just look terrible. It's a terrible look for Guerrero this year. There's nothing you can say about it other than that. Mm-hmm. And they spoke today publicly. He promises to be better.
2: He walked his comments back.
0: He did because his dad got in his ear. But
1: he had to be walked towards walking back the comments.
2: Yeah.
1: I mean, the my favorite one is Elias Pettersson with the Canucks. I mean, basically just sunk the whole franchise.
0: Scored last night.
1: He did.
0: Hope you're all doing well. I appreciate you guys making my afternoons easier. Mitch, congratulations. Thank you, Abdallah from Oshawa. My question is, what is the most embarrassing or regrettable thing you would do for Montreal to win the Stanley Cup?
1: Ooh. I think that's for our listeners.
0: No, it's for you and Luca and for me.
1: Most embarrassing thing.
0: What would you do? Like, I've already seen 11, so
2: it's
0: not as urgent for me as for these guys.
1: Like, yeah, but it has to be public. You can't just be like, well, I did this. You got to see you do something.
0: I'll have my left pinky removed. How about that?
2: That's a bit.
1: Dear Lord, sir.
0: What?
2: That's a lot to give up for someone that's seen 11 cups.
0: Well, if it makes you happy, I'll do it. I don't need it. I can hold a baseball glove without my pinky finger. I bowl with my right hand, so it would be my left pinky.
2: I haven't seen one, and I wouldn't do that.
1: I get a.
0: Give up your pinky of the throwing hand?
2: No.
1: Not even a pinky toe. You're going with a finger.
2: I'm not giving up part for nothing.
0: What about an earlobe?
2: No.
1: Earlobe?
2: How about a strand of hair? That I could do for you.
0: That's not embarrassing, though.
1: Yeah, it's not embarrassing.
2: Well, getting rid of your pinky's not embarrassing. That's just unfortunate.
1: Well, I mean, now it's become acceptable for people to have, like, face tattoos.
2: I'll get a tattoo on my knuckle.
0: That is weak.
1: So weak.
2: Why is that weak?
0: It's nothing.
1: Because it's got to be something, like, a little bit out there.
0: Would you would you
1: go streaking?
0: There you go. I was heading there.
1: I knew you were.
0: Because I threatened to do it once, didn't I? Up and down Papineau?
1: I think so, yeah. No streaking? Have you ever gone streaking, Luca?
2: No.
0: You ever gone skinny dipping?
1: You should try both of those things.
0: Why is he's hesitating.
1: I know.
0: Skinny dipping thing.
2: I don't think so.
0: Oh.
1: Have you lived?
2: Is skinny dipping a requirement to live life properly?
0: It's an adventure. Especially when you're young. You're kind of, unless you're secluded now, you've passed the time where most of us is skinny dipped.
1: Yeah.
0: You're a horny teenager. Hey, boys, from Rufus. So you didn't answer the question.
1: I think I'd say face tattoo.
0: Who is the most famous person in your contacts?
2: This is a Mitch and John question.
1: Oh, man. All right. Who do I have here? Jeez.
2: I think mine's Pierre LeBrun.
0: I got Eric Engels. I'm just quickly going through here. You know what's sad? Is to go through your contacts. Periodically, you go through your contacts because you're trying to find somebody, and you realize how many people have passed away.
1: Mm.
0: Wait, you'll get to that at some
2: point. I haven't
0: point.
2: Encountered
0: and some,
2: that.
0: You know, I, Jean Béliveau's number. I can't delete Jean Béliveau.
2: Yeah.
1: Right.
2: Makes sense.
0: There are more than a few of those, unfortunately. Dickie Moore. Stan Bonson. Lloyd Barker. Arpan Basu.
2: Yeah, Arpan, yeah.
1: I've only recently seen this. Why does it say in my phone that Rod Brindamore's number is here? It doesn't make any sense. I have never spoken to Rod Brindamore.
0: Aaron Ward must have slipped it to you one night.
1: Maybe.
0: Yeah, Jim Boughton's another one. Boughton, Ball 4 fame. Used to have him on a regular basis. I love Jim Boughton. Scotty Bowman, in terms of hockey.
1: I got James Duthie. I got Darren Traeger. I got, obviously, the Bob Father.
0: I'm just in the B's, so I'll stop for now. What about you, Luca? I would like to know.
2: Pierre LeBrun.
0: Pierre LeBrun.
2: Yeah.
0: So it's LeBrun ahead of all of our other insiders. Be sure to point that out when he joins us.
1: As I said yesterday, pandering.
0: From Aaliyah, if Montreal still had their 37th pick in the 2024 draft, do you think Hughes would have picked Cole Hutson?
1: No. No. That's something the Leafs would do.
2: I don't think so.
1: That's something that, once again, like this whole thing, it's like it's a redundancy. All right, we have this. We have the young offensive undersized dynamo, offensive dynamo. You don't need another one. You got one. It's what I like about the Canadians is that it seems like the people who are making decisions have got their head screwed on right. Like, where would Cole Hutson even fit in this team?
0: Hey, gents, what was your favorite goal, home run, or touchdown you were in the building live for? Minus the Cliff Floyd homer off Maddox in 94. Thank you, Jamie and LaSalle. I was there. I was actually showing my daughter. I was walking her around the Big O, and we were in the right field seats when that home run cleared the wall right below us. I don't know if favorite.
1: I also just found Alistair Johnson's number. That's probably my answer.
2: There you go. That's a good question.
1: Favorite? It's probably got to be Marner at the Four Nations.
2: Oof. That's a good one.
1: Marner at the Four Nations was tough to beat.
2: That's a good one.
1: It was the whole pageantry of the whole thing coming together. Yeah, that's...
0: You were there the same night?
2: Yeah, we were both there.
1: We were both there. I saw Justin Jefferson's unreal catch against the Bills. That was incredible.
2: Lane Hudson's OT winner against Tampa would be up there for me.
1: Yeah, we were there last year. Yeah.
2: And Messi's goal against CF Montreal.
0: Well, you got to have a soccer one.
1: Okay, now, you know what?
2: Yeah, he saw a soccer one.
0: Oh,
2: yeah.
0: No, but he wasn't there.
1: I was there. I was there for the Messi CF Montreal one.
2: Oh, we have a bunch of goals.
1: But there was a goal he scored against Montreal at Saputo Stadium that was unreal. It was also some of the worst defending I've ever seen in my life. They played it like off of his own leg like three times.
2: I'm joking.
1: Unbelievable. We had to have one of our listeners finally set Luca right last night.
2: It
1: finally took a conversation last night to finally smack some sense into Luca about all of this stupidities.

0: Joe in Cape Breton. Predictions on who the Canadiens could acquire a few months into the season because other teams aren't doing well.
1: Okay.
0: John went through this yesterday.
1: Yeah, but let's do this. Okay, I'm gonna put 10 teams out there. You guys tell me of the 10 teams, how many of them are should be ready to retool or rebuild? Okay, Seattle.
0: Yes.
1: Mm-hmm. New York Rangers.
2: Yes.
1: Senators.
0: No.
1: I think it's gonna get. I think it's going to get late fast on the Senators, but I'll cross the Senators out of there. They just don't have anybody else coming, and they can't sign free agents. All right, Kings.
0: Oh, they're done.
1: Islanders.
0: No. Islanders will be competitive this season. Okay. I'm not saying they'll get into the playoffs, but they'll be too close to a possible playoff
1: position.
0: I just
1: think they need to turn over a lot of their roster.
2: You know, but with Pete DeBoer, I'm going to say no.
1: Yeah. Blues?
2: Yeah, no.
0: St. Louis? Yeah, they've lost Mayu. They've lost two defensemen.
2: They got rid of Kyrou. They re-signed.
1: Robert Thomas and Jimmy Snuggerud. And outside of that, the team, Holloway a little bit. Colton Parayko.
0: He's not going anywhere.
1: I know.
0: Right?
1: But that's
0: because
1: what I mean.
0: Because he doesn't want to.
1: That's what I mean, is that like if you look at their roster top to bottom, you're like, man, you guys got to go down in the drain for a couple of seasons. Anyways, I'll leave the Blues there. Penguins?
0: I think this year, yes.
2: Yeah.
1: Predators?
2: Yes.
0: Yes.
1: Jets?
2: Yes.
1: Red Wings?
2: Yes.
1: Yeah. So that's 1, 2, 3, 4, 5, 6, 7, 8 teams.
2: There's some teams I wouldn't even want anyone from.
0: But there's also no match. There's no match with the Red Wings. Larkin, as long as Larkin maintains his anti-Canada,
1: you're
0: going
1: to
2: say Nashville.
1: Philip Forsberg of the Nashville Predators. Multiple 40-goal scorer. I believe he's just over 30. Signed at a very reasonable cap hit.
0: What is it?
1: I think he's at 8.5.
2: That's good.
1: Which is, for a guy who scored 40 twice, is not too shabby. Yeah, that's my guy, Monsieur Forsberg. Now, the problem is he's got a full no move. And only in 2028 can he submit a 15-team no trade list. So you'd have to convince him. But yeah, 32 years old, $8.5 million per season for 4 more years for Philip Forsberg. There he is. There's your guy.
0: Yeah, short-term Ryan O'Reilly.
1: Mm.
0: Short-term, right. Was he got a year left?
1: He has one year. This is the last year.
0: Yeah.
1: 35.
0: That would be a perfect rental last year. Yeah. Perfect rental if they don't find a younger centerman.
1: The Kings decide to go into the tank, Byfield or Kempe, one of the two.
2: Quinton Byfield.
1: Byfield or Kempe.
2: Quinton Byfield.
1: One of the two.
0: John in Côte d'Neige, for the hopeful diehard Expo fans, will you be interviewing in the near future the entrepreneur trying to... No. Come on. I guess you would rather have Jack Eyre Struble on your blue line compared to a talent like Cole Hutson. You can never have enough talent, says John. He did not like your answer of reuniting the Hudson brothers in an ulterior universe kind of way.
1: No, it just doesn't make sense. Once again. Okay, so...
2: Because of a size?
1: Let's say the Edmonton Oilers, okay? The Edmonton Oilers. They got Connor McDavid and Leon Draisaitl. Do they need Kirill Marchenko?
2: Repeat that?
1: Connor McDavid and Leon Draisaitl. If we're talking about skill on teams, okay?
2: Okay.
1: The two most skilled teammates in the National Hockey League right now.
2: Mm-hmm.
1: If you're the Edmonton Oilers and you're trying to win a Stanley Cup, do you acquire Kirill Marchenko? Do you draft some skilled phenom who's going to play next to them? Or do you build out the rest of your roster? There is a salary cap on this. I hope you know.
2: Yeah, but in that hypothetical, he was a draft pick.
1: But two sub-6-foot Hudson brothers on the blue line for a team that people have been screaming out for 15 years.
0: Forget it. It's just silly he's just starting his career with the Washington Capitals. He's not going anywhere.
1: There's no point
0: in going back. Sometimes we need to screen some of the questions.
1: Can never have enough talent. I mean, that is just the stupid. That might as well be the Kyle Dubas doctrine. Kyle Dubas and John Chayka doctrine. You can never have enough talent. All right, well, you need guys to play other roles in other positions.
0: Has the great one weighed in? We know what Mark Messier thinks in Edmonton. Luca, have you got the great one on the Oilers situation and Connor McDavid?
3: There's always a stigma about winning the Stanley Cup, and I know him really well. Nobody wants to win a championship worse than he does. So hopefully his time will come. I know it's not from a lack of effort or dedication.

0: dedication or love of the sport. And I hope one day he gets that opportunity to lift the Stanley Cup. He definitely deserves it. He's the one guy, teams sell tickets. He's one of the players in the league that sells tickets. And, you know, we desperately need him in our game.
1: Yeah, don't we kind of need him with the Penguins?
2: Oh, my God.
0: Well, I live in Florida. I'd like to see him there, but people in Edmonton don't want him to leave.
1: Yeah, people in Edmonton are going to be pissed that you said it with me. They just think that I'm obviously.
0: No, I think he's a mainstay at Edmonton. He likes it there. The organization is a good organization, and they got a chance every year to win, and that's all he wants. And I don't see Connor leaving Edmonton.
3: Did you just call him Corner?
4: Who's that?
2: Corner from Curacao.
3: Curacao.
4: McAfee.
2: Corner from Curacao.
4: Curacao? All right. Connor McDavid's name has been linked to the Canadiens by no less than Pierre LeBrun. He is coming up at 4:35 after we talk to Danny Machocha. Thank you for your questions. We normally do this every Tuesday between 3:30 and 4.
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6: We have delays northbound the carry its length. Also delays southbound 25, volume starting at Balbier into the tunnel. Volume on the westbound side of the Met now between LaGuardia and the DeCarry interchange. Also delays on the westbound side of the TCAN starting at Cover 2 onto Route 13. Northbound 13 delays too between the airport tunnel and Henri Barrasque and between the Vasho Bridge and 640. 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
4: Bet you Pete Marriott will be there. 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And again, a huge night for the Alouettes franchise. 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Danny will join us in just a few minutes after I do remind you, now I can tell you about the Montreal Pan Pizza Company, founded by Mark Skoda and Peter Popovich of Magpie fame. 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Patrick Watson was a surprise guest. 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
0: Hi, this is Arbor Jacki, and you're listening to Melnick in the Afternoon on TSN 690. Thanks for tuning in.

0: Welcome back. Hour number three. Melnick in the afternoon on TSN 690. Hope you're enjoying Hump Day with John Still and Lucas Scott. Aaron Ward, Pierre Maguire back-to-back between 5 and 6. Monsieur Pierre LeBrun, who was in the rink last night in Toronto for the Canadiens' opening night win against the Maple Leafs, will join us after 4:30. Pleasure to welcome on the eve of a huge night for the Alouettes franchise and their game Saturday at home against the Winnipeg Blue Bombers, the general manager of the Als, Danny Machocha. Welcome back, Danny. How you doing?
1: I'm doing well. How you doing, Mitch?
0: I'm good. Thank you very much. Is it not trade deadline day in the CFL?
1: It was until, I think it went up to 11:59 a.m., so noon our time, that was the deadline. So as we speak, there are no more trades.
0: Okay. I thought it was afternoon, like hockey and baseball and the NFL. Why is it so early in the CFL?
1: It's a good question. I can't answer that question. It's just, I don't know if it's arbitrarily they picked this time and this date. I don't know. But, we took care of business here from our end yesterday, and we're happy that we did so. And, we know what we've got moving on here for the next four regular season game and postseason play.
0: Okay, we're going to get to that after we hear from your friend and ours, Herb Zerkowski of the Gazette, who was on the show last week.
2: I stand by what I wrote. I stand by what I said. Defense wins championships. Their defense is not, as we speak, to coin a phrase that Machocha is always saying to me, as we speak, this defense is not Grey Cup caliber.
0: As we speak, Danny, have you upgraded enough to believe it is now Grey Cup caliber?
1: As we speak, Herb Zerkowski is totally clueless. As we speak. But it's definitely a tough place. It's a tough crowd sitting at 11-3. Can we be better on the defensive side of the ball? No question. It's hard for me to go against what Herb just said. Can we be more productive? We can definitely be more productive. I think we've played in spurts. I think when you take a look at the Hamilton game for three quarters worth, we played outstanding football. The fourth quarter wasn't as good. But there's many different factors that come into play. There's fatigue that sets in. There's a five-day turnaround. There's a week that we practiced. I think we had a half a practice, to be quite honest with you. But it doesn't justify some of our performances throughout the course of the season where we feel that we could have been better. And we're hoping that we're going to be better here in the so-called stretch run here over the next 4 weeks, because we're going to have to play better. But we're going to have to play better on teams. We're going to have to be, also a little bit more productive on offense. I know we're scoring 30-some-odd points, but I think we had four or five drives in that last game where we were two and out. So that's not going to help our situation. And obviously, special teams have a role to play in any team's success. So collectively, we're going to have to play complementary football. And yes, we have to get better on the defensive side of the ball, but it doesn't exclude the fact that we need to be a little bit more productive on offense and on special teams.
0: But you did specifically address that side of the ball, the defense. Veteran lineman Julian Hauser. Tell us about Julian Hauser, acquired by the Als for a fifth-round pick, and you guys also get a seventh-round pick from Hamilton.
1: Yeah, so, as far as the individual's concerned, we know him quite well. We did our due deal with him. There's former players here like Dylan Wynn, and I think also Berglund, I think, may have played with him. So he comes highly recommended. And the word, obviously, around the league is that he's a great locker room guy. Listen, anytime we've gone up against him, if you take a look the last 2 years, he's had 17 sacks, and I think he's just 1 year removed from being an all-star in our league. And he's got a repertoire of moves. He knows how to get to the quarterback. He can play the run. He can set the edge. He can line up over the tackle, and he's going to find a way to get to the quarterback. Sometimes they'll line up over the guard and center where they'll try to isolate him and get a favorable matchup. And he's got a way to get to the quarterback and disrupt the so-called launch point or the spot or the midline of the quarterback. So that's what we're going to need. And I think with him coming here with Wynn, that's that's going to provide some whiskers for us on the defensive side of the ball. And with what we already have in place, I think we have enough, to play the type of football that we want to play on that side of the ball.
3: Danny, just, you know, what level of it is it defensively for you that needs to improve the most? Is it, you know, being able to get to the quarterback more effectively, you know, just being able to break up passes on a more consistent basis? Is there something that stands out to you?
1: Listen, I mean, a lot of people look at sacks. I'm not a big sack guy. I'm a big pressure hurries kind of guy, because there are players that will end up with 12 sacks at the end of the year. Three are because they weren't blocked. Three was because of a favorable match of the guy that they lined up over. Three others, well, you know, the quarterback got flushed his way, and he fell into those plays. And there may be three others that legitimately he deserved to get to the quarterback and sack the quarterback. But when you've played 900 or 1,000 snaps, there's another, 888 or 980 snaps. And the question is the following: what's happening in those other snaps? And when you can have 30, 40, 50 hurries and force quarterbacks to throw when they're not ready, get them off their spot, and they're throwing early, which leads to turnovers, those are much more valuable to me as far as the stat is concerned than the number of sacks that you're going to get throughout the course of a season. So obviously getting, obviously disrupting the quarterback and the protection are things that we look at, week in and week out. And when we do evaluate players, whether we're signing them through free agency or whether we're locating them south of the border.
4: Staying on the defensive side of things here, Danny, you guys are going to be taking on the Blue Bombers this Saturday. Brady Oliveira has been a problem for you guys. He's been able to rack up, big time 100-yard games, lots of broken tackles as well at the first and second levels. I mean, now that you've had a chance to have a couple viewings of him, what's the strategy to try and disrupt him this weekend?
1: Well, we got to be productive on first and 10, because we know they're going to come in here and try to run the football. They're going to be multiple with their formationing. They're going to line up with a tight end. They're going to come in with a sixth offensive lineman, with a fullback. They're probably going to have a heavy front on first and 10, and they're going to try to establish the run, try to wear us down, try to stay in situations of, second and short, where they feel they're going to be much more productive as far as the play calling is concerned and as far as the execution is concerned. So we're going to have to penetrate and win the battle of the line of scrimmage and limit him, because you're not going to be able to totally shut down Oliveira. Limit him to maybe a 2-yard gain or a 3-yard gain, and put him in situations of 2nd and 7, 2nd and 8. The other thing that we can do, if you really want to eliminate the running game, the Bombers running game, is to be productive on offense and capitalize on opportunities that may present themselves and go up by multiple scores, where you force them now to be one-dimensional by throwing the football. So we're gonna have to win the battle of the line of scrimmage, and we're gonna have to be productive on the offensive side of the ball.
0: Man, he's been doing that to everybody. He's got a career rushing average of 5.62 yards per carry over his career.
1: Pretty productive.
0: Yeah, it's not just the Alouettes that he's victimized. Yep. Luca?
3: Danny, I always understand that, the ultimate goal is winning the Grey Cup. But, when you look at the season that Tyson Philpott is having, just what is that energy like in the locker room when you have a guy that's so close to, rewriting the franchise record books, to be quite honest with you, with these final four games of the season?
1: Oh, it's awesome, and I think everybody wants that for Tyson. But if you ask Tyson, his ultimate goal, week in and week out, is obviously to win the football game and ultimately to win a championship. But we know as well as anyone else that in order for us to do so, we're going to need Tyson at his best, and that's exactly what we've gotten since day one. So as he creeps up to some of these records, if I'm not mistaken, he's 4 catches short by being the all-time reception leader.
3: He'd tie Ben Cahoon.
1: Season, that's right. So if he can get that, that'd be awesome, especially at home here on Friday, and not on Friday, but on Saturday. And I know that Ben is going to be here also, so it'd be awesome to have Ben in the building and witness it and experience it with Tyson. I think we're all pulling for him, and hopefully that'll be the case. But let's not forget, right behind him, we got a guy by the name of Snead that had a tremendous season for us. And let's not forget our quarterback play. So there's a lot of great stories in that locker room right now with some of the production that we're getting from certain individuals. And I can honestly say, collectively, we're all rooting for them.
0: Danny, before we get to more of the 80th anniversary gala, and we'll be on site tomorrow doing the show between 2 and 6 with a lot of special guests, including hopefully Ben Colquhoun. I did want to ask you about Liam Talbot. How is he doing? I don't think we had a chance to speak because of the timing issues and the bye. He's the player who had to undergo emergency surgery after getting punched in the groin by Josh Haggerty. And how did you feel about the suspension, the length of suspension that Haggerty got?
1: Well, listen, I'll start by saying that I've spoken to Liam a few times. I know that other coaches have reached out to him, and obviously teammates have spoken to him. The last time I did talk to him, which was prior to our departure for Hamilton, I think his dad was in town, was picking him up and taking him back home. We had encouraged him strongly to go back home because, you know, he'd have all the support that he needed back home, knowing full well that in the next few weeks he'll come back and rejoin the club. I don't think he'll play for us this year. I know he's got other medical appointments that are coming up here over the next few weeks. So he seems to be in good spirits. He wasn't happy with the situation, how it all unfolded. I don't think anybody would be, especially with the circumstances being what they are. As far as I'm concerned, listen, do I agree with the suspension? Not really. Do I respect the decision that was rendered? I do respect it. But I have an issue, Mitch, because it's a non-football play. That's what bothers me. And it happened not once, but it happened twice. So that's the issue that I got with it.
0: Okay, so I'm not going to get you any trouble here, but I think we can not have to respect the decision. Two games for what he did, how he did it, the circumstance that he did it, and the serious injuries that Liam Talbot suffered. It's a joke. It's an absolute joke by the CFL. This guy should have been maybe thrown out of the league for the rest of the season. But that's just Bush. Just absolute Bush League and an embarrassment for the Canadian Football League. I don't know if you guys want to add to that, because I do want to get to something really, really cool tomorrow.
4: No, I don't have anything else to add to that because we all saw it. Again, we saw it very, very late, but yeah, it was just disgraceful that's the suspension.
0: What is happening tomorrow night in St. Henry, Danny? The last time I was in this building where the 80th anniversary gala is going down, it was for Chris Knuckles Nyland debut one-man show for the Lorenzetti Foundation. Okay, so tell us about it.
1: Well, from what I understand, I think Chris may actually be there tomorrow night.
0: Oh, that's cool.
1: Hearings. Yeah, that is cool. So basically, Alouette Royalty is going to be in town. They're coming in today. We're going to celebrate the 80th anniversary. We've got really Alouette Royalty that's going to be present at the event. We're going to have people like Coach Tressman, Jim Popp. We got Mike Pringle. We got Ben Colquhoun. We got Johnny Rogers, J.R. Jamel Richardson, Pierre Desjardins, Etienne Boulay. We've got 10, 12 guests are going to come in, and basically. You know, they're a little bit of the history, and they're going to pretty much be able to tell us the stories that they've experienced here and the impact that they've had, not only as players of the Montreal Alouettes, but also the way they've impacted the CFL. And we're expecting a big turnout, about 320, 330. There's going to be an opportunity to take some pictures with the Grey Cup and the Heisman, because Johnny Rogers is going to come down with his Heisman trophy. And it's going to be a great event. It's going to be a great event, one that I've been looking forward to for the longest of time, because No, and I forgot. There's even Wally Buono and Larry Smith that are going to be there. You know, I grew up watching these guys. I've been 10 years old. I witnessed my first CFL game with the Grey Cup between Edmonton and Montreal here at the Olympic Stadium, and watching people like Larry and Wally Buono play in it. And years later, you know, I'm working for the Alouettes, and Larry's a team president, and, you know, Wally becomes my mentor along the way when I move out to Edmonton. And, I mean, it's going to be awesome. It's going to be awesome for a lot of people, including someone like myself that grew up watching the CFL for the longest of time and having had the experience to either coach against some of these guys or work with them, or you know, watch them play. So it's going to be a tremendous evening.
0: I said earlier in the show, Danny, Johnny Rogers arrived here with the Marv Levy Grey Cup champs, owned by Sam Berger, pulled them out of Nebraska. 50-odd years later, I don't think the city has had a cooler athlete than Johnny Rogers.
1: Yeah, he must have been a handful for Coach Levy, I can imagine. And, you know, that's going to be one of my questions that I'm going to ask him tomorrow, because, you know, there's still highlights of him backpedaling into the end zone and all that good stuff. So it's going to be interesting to have him here. And I don't think he's changed much from what I understand, so I'm looking forward to seeing him and exchanging, you know, and hearing some of those stories. And it's going to be a great night. Can you just imagine some of the storytelling around that table or in that evening tomorrow when we all get together, and at the end of the evening when all is said and done? I mean, we may be up. We may be there till the wee hours of the morning. It'll be interesting.
0: Luca, how about that? Backpedaling into the end zone, waving bye-bye to defensive backs.
3: I love that.
0: Huh?
3: I love that.
0: You sat on his helmet. He was the first guy I noticed that sat on his helmet on the sidelines.
3: Oh, I thought
0: before Thurman Thomas
3: off,
0: did that.
3: He took off his helmet in the end zone and sat on it.
0: No. It just, you know, while the game is going on, while the defense is on the field, he'd sit on his helmet. That nobody saw that before because you weren't allowed to. Anyway,
1: exactly.
0: Looking forward to seeing Johnny. Is Jim Popp going to be in the building tomorrow?
1: Yeah, yes, I spoke to Jim. He'll be here. He'll come to the dinner for more. If I'm not mistaken, Ottawa plays Friday night, so I think he's doing the dinner. He's going back to Ottawa for the game, and then back here Saturday for our game versus Winnipeg, which at halftime, all our guests will be introduced to our fan base here.
0: All right, so at least for a couple of hours, he can take his mind off trying to figure out how to get a win in Ottawa. For those who may have missed it, he was hired as kind of a consultant to try to straighten out Ottawa. You got one final one for Danny?
4: Yeah, Danny, who are you most excited to see tomorrow?
1: I mean, obviously, I got a history with Mike Pringle. I spoke to Mike today. He's already into town, and spoke to Ben a few days ago, and I'm looking forward to seeing them both. But I'm not going to lie. I mean, I'm looking forward to seeing them all. But one individual in particular that I keep tabs with on a weekly basis, whether it's through texting or talking to him, is Wally Buono, someone that's impacted my career. And you know, he was awesome for me when I was in Edmonton, and he was in Calgary. And even when we went through all the so-called situations that we dealt with here with the previous owner, and even when I decided to go down to the sideline and make the move with the coaching change, and when we decided to move on from the quarterback and give Davis Alexander the keys, so I leaned into him because he's one that's experienced this multiple times. So I'm looking forward to seeing him.
0: All right. Are there tickets, like individual tickets available? Do you know?
1: There are individual tickets available, but I think we're all sold out.
0: Oh, so they're not available.
1: They were available,
0: but they're gone.
1: They're gone.
0: Okay, so this is at...
1: Maybe one left over for Herb, maybe.
0: Yeah.
4: Not after that.
0: As we speak. See you tomorrow, Danny. We'll be there at 2 o'clock.
1: Take care.
0: Thanks.
1: It was great talking to you guys. Take care.
0: Yeah. This is Maison Principale. It's on Rue de Cauvin in Saint-Henri. And it's the Lorenzetti Foundation building. They have wedding receptions there. They had the Knuckles one-man show there. They'll have the wrestling match between John Still
3: and
0: Tony Marinaro.
3: Wow.
0: for charity, of course. I know Gallo and Jason Rockman did a boxing
3: like WWE wrestling or like Olympic wrestling?
5: Olympic wrestling? You think we're going to learn how to Olympic wrestle?
3: You don't have to learn. You just
6: yeah,
3: do
6: in
3: your
6: mud.
3: Best.
5: I don't think anyone's going to show up.
6: Oh, you'd be shocked.
5: It sounds terrible.
0: With Pierre LeBrun as the referee. He's coming up next.
5: I'm sure Pierre can't wait to get radioed.

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4: TSN 690 Traffic.
5: Slowdowns on the westbound side of the Met, starting at LaCordaire through to the DeCary Interchange. Also delays on the westbound side of the TCAN. They start at Cavendish at Honoré 13. Eastbound TCAN Volume 2, Cavendish to Papineau, again between Saint-Michel and Anjou. For southbound 25, it's busy. You pray out to the tunnel. We have delays also for northbound the Carry. It's length. 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I'm Lauren Glazer from the CJAD 800 Traffic Center.
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6: Final day of September 1972 in Pittsburgh.
7: Matlack on the 0-1. Bobby hits a drive for the gap in the left center field. There she is. For the double. Papers flying, everybody standing. A double for Roberto.
6: Bob Prince with the call. Roberto Clemente, the last hit of his career on the last day of the season, ended at 3,000 on the button, then died in that plane crash trying to aid victims of the earthquake in Nicaragua. Plane that should not have been in the air. 20 years later.
8: The crowd of 17,336 come to their feet. George tonight with a double, a single, and another single. He has 2,999 hits. He is 18th on the all-time hit list. Tim Fortuno's pitch ripped on one hop off and it fell into right field. Brad around first. He is safe and the teammates feel it's a hit. And that is number 3,000. The fireworks go off. George Brett with a 4-for-4 night in Southern California has his 3,000th hit. He ties Roberto Clemente for 17th on the all-time list.
6: Aaron Ward's favorite Major League player, George Brett. Mm-hmm. And today, just moments ago,
9: Bryce Harper tied up the game. 2-run homer to make it 3-3.
6: In the eighth inning, Phillies are still breathing against the Braves. Pierre LeBrun coming right up.
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0: They went into the Canadian Songwriters Hall of Fame a few days ago in Toronto at Massey Hall with Feist and Loverboy and Rock Voisin. Welcome back. Melnick in the afternoon on TSN 690. John Steele, Lucas Scott, Mitch Melnick until 6. Aaron Ward, Pierre Maguire back-to-back in the last hour. Among those in the building last night on opening night for the Montreal Canadiens and the Toronto Maple Leafs, 3-2 Habs win while out west. The Edmonton Oilers fell behind 5-2 to Vancouver, tied it up in the last minute. Vancouver wanted an overtime. Tristan Jarry was truly horrendous in goal. So let's put two and two together. Pierre LeBrun, when is Connor McDavid heading east?
1: I'm surprised I didn't get more blowback than I did for linking the Habs to Connor McDavid on Insider Trading yesterday. I guess there was just so much going on that didn't get as much attention as I thought it would.
0: Well, please do expand right here. Take all the time you want.
1: No, I was obviously just raising an example, and that's obviously the most extreme example. But because, you know, the Canes keep taking swings. They were all in on Marchenko. They almost traded for Dyes last year. You know, they had a lot of interest in Nico Hischier. They're going to keep trying. And the point I was trying to make is next summer they have the most cap flexibility they've had in a while. And if there's some big, big names, they'll take a look at it for sure. What bigger name is there than that?
0: Yeah, there's your headline right there. For those who didn't see Insider Trading. But seriously, how hard did Kent Hughes work to try to make it a deal with Columbus, considering that they don't have the closest to Matthew Nyes, and they certainly aren't or weren't going to move Yaroslav Kosky. So that, no. That was a difficult chore, right? Once Waddell decided they needed somebody similar to come back to Columbus.
1: Yeah, as I like to say, after, you know, getting a pretty good read after talking to a bunch of different people involved, no team phoned Columbus more than Montreal in the last 3 months about Marchenko, but only one team had a Matthew Nyes. Mm-hmm. That was Toronto. So what the Canadiens tried to do is they raised the idea of getting a third team involved. And so it's actually pretty clever. So if there's a player, another team that's available that would fit the Blue Jackets needs, a la Matthew Nyes, but a different player from a different team, then I think the Canes were willing to try and go get that player in a three-way. And those are some of the discussions that Montreal and Columbus had. But obviously, it became complicated. And at the end of the day, Don Waddell, the more he looked at this and the more he decided that this was going to hang over his team all year, Marchenko's trade request, he couldn't find anything out there that seemed as good as Matthew Nyes. I mean, I think he's probably right. I mean, 5 more years at a really good cap hit, a power forward. There are fewer and fewer of those in the NHL today. That kind of cost certainty for Columbus was gigantic. And so, in fact, I just published a piece this afternoon talking to Matthew Darche, who admitted that they were in hard on Marchenko, by the way. So the irony is, Marchenko's first two games as a Leaf are against Montreal last night and the Islanders tonight. The two other teams that looks like were the most interested in Marchenko outside of Toronto.
0: He looked fantastic last night. And we'll see how much of that was adrenaline. We'll find out tonight if he has any gas left. But this is obviously analytics-driven, but you could see the sheer talent, which is why so many teams were salivating over him. The instant chemistry with Matthews in particular.
1: Yeah, I think it's going to be a deal that the Leafs are happy they made. Cap-wise, they lose a bit because Nyes is one of the best contracts in the league. And now they have to pay Marchenko $12.5 million starting next year. But I think he's going to be worth every penny. Like, this is why the Blue Jackets were so gutted when he asked out in the middle of the same week where they were dealing with Jack Werenski's potential trade out of town in late June. Because he's kind of, Marchenko's kind of like the star that a lot of other fans and markets weren't aware of enough. This guy's just, I think, scratching the surface. So, we'll see. It's not without risk. you know, the kind of player that Matthew Knies is, and even though the analytics don't like him, is the kind of player that goes to the hard areas of the ice. And again, the game is making fewer and fewer of these guys, at least in the top six roles. So, you know, it could be the classic move. Both teams end up pretty happy with the deal.
0: I don't think there's any question. So many members of the Canadiens fan base, probably media as well, it's almost seemed like it was in the cards that he would end up playing here with Demidov.
1: Right.
0: That's what they were trying to do. But
1: Same agent. Obviously, Dan Milstein, the agent, same agent for Marchenko and Demidov. Milstein now has a number of clients in the Montreal organization. So there's a lot of – that means that you have a front office in Montreal and an agent that spent a lot of time talking together because they got to make deals together. So, yeah, there was a lot of time spent on this. But we'll see what it leads to. And one of the things I was thinking of last night is, you know, the irony of Knies trading for Marchenko, two players that both were nearly Canadians. But let's see what the Canes end up doing in the end over the next 12 months that we would consider that move, like, you know, the big swing. We'll see.
2: Pierre, staying with Columbus, they announced today that they're not going with a captain this year, which is pretty surprising considering, you know, you'd think you'd want to do something to outside of have a winning team to entice Zach Werenski to stay there. But, you know, he's only got 1 year after this upcoming one on the deal. You know, he's going to be just on the other side of 30. After that, they bring in Matthew Knies for obvious reasons. I mean, what is the level of pressure in Columbus right now to be a playoff team?
1: Yeah, they absolutely expect to be in at the very least, the wild card race. And, you know, as you guys know, they were until the final 2 weeks last year. But, you know, this is the thing about the Werenski situation. I think everyone has tried to put the toothpaste back in the tube and say, no, you never really want it out. Like, let's all be adults here, okay? I mean, Columbus didn't have a verbal agreement on a trade with the Dallas Stars for Thomas Harley because they felt like it. Okay. So, you know, I mean, this all happened. I get that Werenski, and who knows, it may be to some degree that Werenski wasn't quite on the same page as his agent as far as how quickly these things were going to escalate. Because again, there is, and you can roll your eyes, I guess, but there is a difference between saying I got 2 years left of my deal, I'm not sure I'm going to sign at the end of those 2 years, versus get me out of here now. That is true. I mean, there is a difference, and I don't think Werenski ever said I definitely want to get out now, but there was certainly enough communication between the agent and the GM there, Don Waddell, where this thing, you know, led to a verbal agreement on a trade with Dallas. I mean, awkward for everyone. I talked to Jim Neal a couple of weeks ago about having to talk to Thomas Harley about it. You know what I mean? It's not easy.
3: Is the move for Knies, you know, a move that you think will ultimately pay dividends in helping, you know, the case to make Zach Werenski stay?
1: I mean, that's what a lot of this is about, is proving to him that they're a playoff team, that, you know, Fantilli just committed. Don't forget that people forget about this move because it happened, you know, before all these fireworks in June. They went up and got Valerie Shushku from Colorado. That's not a nothing move, man. Like, Colorado doesn't win a cup without that dude in the 22 Cup final. So, you know, they are trying, Don Waddell trying to send the message for sure to Werenski that, you know, they're in it to win now. And that's why, I mean, I think the Blue Jackets turned down some pretty sizable packages, but future-based packages, you know, during the summer for Marchenko. But Columbus needed a player now, a player that can help them now, and they got that at Matthew Knies.
0: I don't mean to be insensitive on this, because there's another future Hall of Fame player whose future is kind of murky. What happened to Brock Faber over the weekend and the fractured skull, and he's gone
1: awful
0: for 6 months?
1: Just
0: it's terrible
1: awful
0: what happened to
1: yeah
0: him. But does yeah this in any way affect in your mind what Quinn Hughes might or might not do?
1: I don't think so, because I think that, listen, I mean, if Quinn Hughes extends at some point, he will be looking at the much longer and bigger picture of it, which still includes Brock Faber long term, right? So, I this is an interesting one. I mean, the two most interesting pending UFA situations in the league by far, Quinn Hughes and Nikita Kucherov. The season is starting without either one extended. Would you have predicted that back on July 1st when both are eligible for extensions, that both, maybe one, but that both would still be not extended by the first week of the regular season? I wouldn't have. I mean, I would have said at least one of them would have extended by now. But what I was told on the Hughes front yesterday was that he still just hasn't made a decision. And I know the Wild are trying not to rush him into it. They don't want to put pressure on him. But, I guess if we get to May and he's still not extended, I guess you'll get your answer.
0: I watched Julien Brisebois' exit interview live after the Canadiens had eliminated Tampa. I think you were you were there, right? Were you still there for that?
1: I had just left literally that morning, actually.
0: And that came up, and he made it sound like matter of fact. Of course he's coming back. Of course we'll get him signed.
1: Mm-hmm.
0: So what's the holdup here?
1: Well, the holdup is, listen, there have been offers and counteroffers, and they haven't found the same number in between them. It's a pretty traditional holdup. There's nothing else involved other than this is huge money being discussed either way, and they haven't found the sweet spot. And it's not super surprising from the point of view that the world has just completely changed in the NHL this summer. And a team like the Lightning that's always been cap conscious and has had responsible contracts is trying to make amends with that, right? My sense is the Lightning have made a heck of an offer. But Kucherov and agent Dan Milstein, I think, have their version of what makes sense in this new world. And the two sides keep plugging away at it. But I will say this. And poking around on it, I was looking for any kind of red flags or signs of concern, and everyone involved seems pretty zen about it. So I guess they think it'll just get done over time here. And I guess the reason Tampa probably feels that way, and I'm just guessing here, but, Nikita Kucherov barely does any media in that market. He did some on the first day of camp, and then who knows, maybe we'll see him when there's a full moon in November. But but he's got it good. He's got it so good that I don't know how many other places in the league. There are some, obviously, I could mention. But, be careful what you wish for if you don't come to an agreement. Because he basically gets what he wants down there. And I think he loves the fact that, he, for the most part, can walk the streets without being recognized. Barely does any media. And this story, this guy just won the Hart Trophy. Can you imagine if this was Vancouver right now? And he had just won the Hart Trophy in Vancouver, and he was unsigned the first week of the year. Mm-hmm. I mean, this would be 24/7 nut bar territory here in terms of the attention, and as it should be, because it's not every day that a guy wins the NHL MVP and starts the year on an expiring deal. But at the end of the day, I think Julien Brisebois is a top three GM in the NHL, and he'll find a way. He normally does.
0: Yeah, so in terms of his personality, so much for maybe he wants to play with Demidov.
2: Yeah, there's a couple of people who've tried doing that summer. Yeah.
1: Well, hey, maybe Dan Milstein owes the Montreal one, right?
2: Pierre, going to Ottawa, and it's not to say anything against Thomas Chabot, who has been there for a long time. He gets the captaincy. Steve Staios, backed it 100%, as well as Travis Green, obviously. But any surprise for you that it's not Jake Sanderson, and how much do you think the Brady Tkachuk aspect of it all informed that decision?
1: Yeah, hard to say. I mean, if you would have asked this last week when we didn't know yet who'd be captain, I would have. The two names I would have told you were Chabot and Sanderson in a pretty equal fashion. I figured it'd be one or the other, and Chabot is the guy that's been there the longest. So it's not super surprising, but I definitely thought Sanderson was a contender. In my interview with Senators owner Michael Andlauer last week at the Board of Governors, I did ask him about Jake Sanderson's future in the wake of Brady Tkachuk and Team USA and all that. You have to. I mean, it's on everyone's mind, I think, if you're a Senators fan. And Anlauer, for what it's worth, was adamant that this is a totally different situation, that Sanderson is super committed, and you know, his dad's Canadian. You know, it was an interesting quote from Anlauer. So, listen, all I can pass on is that the Senators don't seem to share that concern, even though other people are, you know, maybe superficially withdrawing that Team USA line.
3: Pierre, there's so many different routes to go down, but I guess I'll go with you know, whether or not you think, you know, it's a foregone conclusion that Crosby will re-sign with the Pittsburgh Penguins.
1: I think it is. The only caveat I would give there is if they go back to being a last place team this year like they were before last year when they surprised everyone, I wonder if that would give them pause for thought. But I think in the end, them doing what they did last year, I think erased the last few doubts that he had. You know, I just go back to what his agent Patterson told me a year ago this month in September of 25 when I was at the media tour in Vegas. It was Patterson, never mind what I think or anyone else thinks. It was Patterson who said if

0: Canadian player to demand a trade. Does anybody know this? Why is it all the Americans who are asking out? And it's not just from Canadian teams. Like, why is it only the Americans? What's going on here? Is there any chance of, it's been so quiet on the Hellebuck front, is there any chance, I know last night kind of puts a spotlight on it, but of Edmonton, is there a fit there? Edmonton,
1: no,
0: Winnipeg?
1: He wouldn't want to stay in Canada. Hellebuck.
0: Hellebuck too?
1: Hellebuck, I said. Would not want to stay in Canada, I don't think. No. No. I mean, I think that...
0: Well, screw him.
1: I think the first team that topped his wish list last spring when he privately made the trade request was Florida.
0: Mm-hmm.
1: And Florida definitely engaged, by the way. This is before, obviously, the Jacob Markstrom trade, but Panthers tried to swing deals for both Brady Tkachuk and Connor Hellebuck in the same week, but just couldn't come up with the components to satisfy the Jets. And no one has, obviously. Carolina keeps trying. The Hurricanes would absolutely love to get their hands on Connor Hellebuck, and boy, would that scary for the rest of the league. They just want a cup without goaltending. I'm sorry, I'm not trying to insult Ben Bussey, but I mean, they basically want a cup without stellar goaltending. Imagine adding Connor Hellebuck. My goodness. But, you know, Buffalo, Carolina, Utah, and lots of interesting options, except that none of them feel that what the Jets are asking for is you know, within their world right now.
0: Is there a squirrel out back or what?
1: Well, the dogs like to just bark at anyone that walks across the house. So
0: well, that's good. That's a security system.
1: I've just gotten immune to it.
0: Yeah.
1: I didn't even notice.
0: What kind of dogs?
1: Two rescue huskies.
0: Oh, that's great.
1: That we helped rescue. Yeah, they're full of life.
0: Yeah. We have two rescues as well, but they're not as big as huskies. Final one for Pierre LeBrun.
2: Yeah, Pierre, the conversation around Hellebuck and the Jets is how do you sell that Hellebuck being traded? Even because if there is kind of NHL players coming back, there's going to be futures as well. How do you sell that to the likes of Kyle Connor and Mark Scheifele? I mean, I personally think that if they got, you know, loads of prospects or guys who are just a step away from walking into the NHL, that might be really good for a team like Winnipeg who, you know, need cost-controlled players. Would that really be a huge sell for Mark Scheifele and Kyle Connor, who've seen so many guys go out the door in Winnipeg and yet have just kept on keeping on and just signed extensions with the team?
1: Yeah, I mean, that's why this situation is, you can't just look at it in a vacuum and say it's about one player wanting out. The Jets as an organization from ownership on down are super sensitive to what kind of message this will send once they, whatever denouement this situation has. And because it's not just about Connor Hellebuck, but it's about the next player who's disgruntled, and it's about what you're telling your current players. And so there's all kinds of layers to it that I would say are more accentuated than perhaps a lot of other teams that would be in this position. That's number one. And I think you can't forget that as the Jets play this out. And I do think, to your point, I think this is why this deal has been difficult to consume and the conversations they've had with these teams, because of, I think from the Jets' point of view, the lackluster NHL talent coming back in offers. It may be that the overall offers aren't that bad when you consider the futures and so on, but I think we just saw Columbus. That's what Columbus was telling everyone from Marchenko. We need a guy that's, you know, a top six guy right now, and they got it. You know, it's just going to be hard for the Jets. And the other thing, too, is there aren't that many goalie trades that pay off, like in terms of equal value, or, you know, goalie trades are the weirdest thing alive in NHL history. You look at a lot of the goalie trades and who got traded. And,
0: Patrick Waugh.
1: Yeah, exactly. I mean, they don't often pay off the way you think they should, given what that goalie has done for your team. And I think that's the other thing that Winnipeg is fighting here.
0: Always a treat, Pierre LeBrun, The Athletic, TSN. Talk to you in a week.
1: Right on, right on. See you, boys.

Aaron Ward coming up next. For those who missed it earlier and yesterday, Lucas Scott nailed the final score of the game last night. Picked the Habs to win it 3-2. You got to start paying more attention to Luca, especially at 5:55.

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2: We do have slowdowns now. Northbound 13 starting at Coatley S. Runs to Henri Barras again between St. Rose and the 640. Southbound 13 delays there between the Vasher Bridge and Dagenet and between Hickmore and Autoroute 20 for the westbound side of the Met. The volume starts at Anjou out to the Vicary Interchange. We have delays also for northbound Laurentian from Notre Dame running out to St. Rose. 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I'm Lauren Glazer from the CJAD 800 Traffic Center.
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12: Aaron Warren, just a couple of minutes. I'm looking at the Filenos menu, the appetizers. Copanisti. Hot. Do you guys like hot peppers?
13: Yes.
12: You're both spice guys.
13: Yes.
12: Hot peppers and feta cheese spread.
13: I
12: don't recall
13: feta cheese spread.
12: Yeah. Well, it's on the menu. You got to read the menu, boys.
14: I think we'll be having that on Wednesday.
12: How about... No, we're not That's going Magpie, there Wednesday. We're going to Magpie.
13: You all over the place.
12: We're going to Magpie Wednesday.
14: It's because I'm traveling on Wednesday. I'm confused. I'm sorry.
12: You're traveling?
14: Yeah. Wednesday, I'm flying back from Trana.
12: Oh, I see. So you're going to head straight to Magpie, or you're going to be
14: with
12: us? No,
14: I'm going to be right here for the show, and then with all my nonsense, I'll be meeting you guys at Magpie.
12: Scordalia. Is it Boy, did I whiff on that one.
14: Scoragami? Is that what you said?
12: Scordalia. Scordalia. That's a garlic potato spread with the pita, the warm pita right out of the oven.
14: Huh? We didn't read these appetizers nearly as good.
12: We didn't have that.
14: These sound delicious as well.
12: Do you like carp roe caviar spread?
13: Huh?
12: You don't like the roe.
14: I'm too poor to eat caviar. Like I feel like you have to be making a certain amount of money to be
12: eating
14: caviar.
12: Bucks.
13: Could have fooled me with
12: it's
13: old.
12: 12 bucks.
14: I know, but it's just it's the
12: another
14: concept.
12: Homer. What happened here?
13: I believe his first name's Alec. Alec Baum?
12: Huh?
13: Alec Baum?
14: A bomb from Baum.
12: 4-3, Phillies now lead the Braves in the 10th inning. Trying to even up the series.
13: Alec.
12: Taramo Salata. That's what it's called. Carp roe caviar spread.
14: You ever had, like, what does caviar taste like?
12: Oh, it's,
13: It was at the Grand Prix in Montreal. You didn't have any?
12: Of course it was at Fancy the Grand Prix.
14: I didn't.
13: They had some in some pasta.
12: Yeah.
13: Mm.
12: Yeah, it's a little salty.
14: Very delicate. You didn't have any?
13: I did.
14: How did you have some?
13: Don't worry about what I
12: Well, come on. This worry. Guy, yeah. Look where he goes. He goes, goes to Canada's best restaurants. He can do his own.
14: He's telling me I'm the fancy boy, and he's eating caviar at the Grand Prix.
12: He can do his own YouTube.
14: What the hell is this?
12: You should have your own YouTube channel for restaurant reviews.
13: I'm just going to say everything's good. I don't think I'd
14: be. You should do that, and I'll just do mine, which is just sandwiches.
12: Did you see the, who's the guy from the Hockey News in Toronto? He's been around forever.
14: Adam Proto?
12: No. Is he still around?
14: I think so.
12: He used to write for Canadian Press. He did a whole ranking this week of the, do readers care about this? I'm going to throw it out there. Do you care which franchise in the National Hockey League has the best and worst media food? He did all 32 teams. David Alter.
14: Oh, okay. Dave Alter. Yeah, yeah,
12: yeah. The Canadians are in the top tier.
14: Are they?
12: Even though he said there's nothing great about the hot dog meat, it's the buns that make him.
14: The only person that I would want to hear that from is none other than one Mr. Patrick Valentine Hickey, who I think would give a perfect summation of the best media meals. But yeah,
12: it's not just the hot dogs here, right? It's the spread. It's the buffet. You got a buffet and you got to pay, what, $15 for it?
14: $20.
12: $20?
14: Correct. Exactly. That's why I don't eat it a lot. It's okay.
12: Yeah.
14: It's fine. But this is kind of letting me know that a lot of places around the league are probably mailing this in pretty hard here.
12: I will send you guys, maybe it'll be a topic of discussion amongst yourselves.
14: Not on the show.
12: Filinos, it's a great spot to get together for dinner, especially with friends or family members. 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
26: I thought we were connected together. It felt good. You know, I haven't played with Bolds yet in the last couple of years, so just having a lot of communication before the game even started, and getting on the same page. I thought we were connected all over the ice and got rewarded tonight.
12: If you believe we were discussing the fourth line yesterday at this time with three-time Stanley Cup champ Aaron Ward. My glasses just fell off my forehead into the microphone. But I caught them.
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1: Expert analysis from someone who's been there.
2: And I can't bring myself to believe in Florida right now, and I don't know why. I just have this gut feel.
1: It's Aaron Ward.
12: Hours after Florida won with, 4 seconds to go in overtime on a long shot by Gustav Forsling, the Canadiens hung on and beat the Toronto Maple Leafs 3-2, aided in large part by that fourth line. Welcome back. How you doing?
2: I'm good, and I'm going to honestly divulge that it's all about me, right? So when I saw Bolduc score, I'm like, please God, let it be against the fourth line of the opponent. I'm like, damn it. I mean, as nice as it is to see the top line out there and have your fourth line scoring them, I'm like, God, it would have made us look so smart. So, I mean, any players in Montreal Canadiens who feel like they want a little boost in their game, you just call Melnick and we'll discuss you on radio. Seems like it's a little bit of a catalyst towards you getting going.
12: Well, they scored twice. So were both goals against the number one line of Toronto?
2: Well, okay, so who was on for the Carrier line one? I think it was also the top line. I don't know.
12: No, that was Texier.
2: Who was on for Anderson?
12: No, that was Texier. Okay. So that was the other. Duck. That was a third. That was a double line. Yeah.
2: Okay, so I did see. You're right. It was Texier because I saw him net front. I don't know who was on for the Anderson goal. Our crack staff of Luca. you can look that up. And help us on the fly here. But, we just finished talking about how amazing it is to have the luxury and the affordability that it provides you to play a trustworthy, experienced fourth line with some talent on it without having to second-guess whether or not you have to hide them, match them up differently, right? I mean, it almost looked, I would say, from an entirety, like I was getting a little nervous there when it got to 3-2. I'm like, God, I was so bold in my prediction. Like, they're going to pump the Toronto Maple Leafs. Like, they're going to win this game. I don't have any doubt. There's a little bit of creeping in there for a bit, but the way they played first game, usually that's where, even though you've been through preseason, you have to shake a few cobwebs. It has to feel normal, and you have to get comfortable in how you feel about the game. I thought they did a really good job of not only just overcoming the first goal against quickly and getting their mental state back into, oh, we're going to win this game, but they managed the game very well, and I don't think there was anybody that was glaringly noticeable in a negative way.
14: Nick Paul, Austin Matthews, William Nylander, Oliver Ekman-Larsson, and a turnover at the blue line by one Monsieur 8-year deal, Darren Radish.
12: Yeah, Morgan Riley, that pairing struggled. Yeah. So they scored, the two goals they scored were against the top two lines by the Leafs, not the fourth line. So again, so much for that theme, but
2: yeah,
12: that's even more impressive. No, but that's even more impressive.
2: Yeah, no, it is. And again, like I said, if you now have a fourth line pressing, not just the third for more responsibility, more time, but pressing the coaching staff to notice the fact that you can trust them better. And, you know, here's the truth is not every night is your third line or even your second line, your first line going to be on. If you got a fourth line that you can say, hey, listen, I trust you to go out there. Maybe we need a little energy and we need to get our top line away from this certain matchup and we can put our fourth line out there. I mean, that's as a coach, I'm licking my chops.
12: The first line did not have a good night for the Canadiens.
2: No.
12: They were not good. Were on the ice. What's that?
2: Go ahead. Sorry.
12: No, and they were on the ice when Nylander scored. That you rarely see Suzuki do what he did on that play, huh?
14: Mm-hmm.
12: Just kind of bailed. Rarely see that.
2: There was a couple, especially late in the third. I don't know if there was like 2 or 3 minutes left in the game where they were out there, and even he kind of didn't do the most Nick Suzuki responsible decision making. Unanimously throughout the shift, there was like a turnover in the middle high slot, and I'm like, ooh, that's not indicative of who he is. Like, he's the most trustworthy guy come the end of the game. He's making the smart plays. I'm trying to remember, they had, who the hell did they have out there with them? Do you guys remember it was in place of Caulfield? It was Kreider, Suzuki, and they took Caulfield off.
12: It might have been Slafkovsky.
2: Oh, it was Slef.
12: Yeah.
2: Hey, that tells me something. This early that you've decided that your young, tall, big body guy is responsible enough, and I've established enough trust that he's going to make the right decision to put him out in the first game. Like, let's be honest, it's either a leapfrog or a little bit of a, you know, false floor where you fall down. First game is a big kind of confidence builder, or it's one of those ones like you have to sit home on the ride home on the plane and think about like what we should have done better, and oh my God, what if we don't win the next one and we don't win the, and like how far is this going to fall? So it sounds stupid, but game one matters to your psyche as a team.
12: Yeah, he trusted Slafkovsky in those situations most of last year. You'd see him on the ice protecting a lead, trying and mostly missing empty netters, but he's won the trust of the coach in the key situations when they're protecting a lead. I thought what we saw from the Canadiens on the road, it was like kind of a meh game overall, but I think they picked up where we saw a lot of what we witnessed in the postseason. That is, they played a mature game to protect the lead.
2: They didn't look panicked. Like, the only panic that I saw was towards the end. So the Nylander goal, I think that, you know, him getting a second one and however that brought the fan base and the arena back to life. Other than that, I felt like Montreal was stable and confident that, you know, they're gonna handle this game, that there's nothing that they have to do over and above what would be normal for them in order to secure this win, which is a good thing. Like I said, this is, what was the term you said I'm not allowed to use? Self-determination?
12: Well, based on the fact that we have an election on Monday, yeah.
2: Yeah. So, I feel like, okay, we just witnessed it. Like, they decide, like, hey, okay, they got the top. They're one of the most dynamic players scores the first goal and gets the building erupting, and everybody's, and Montreal unfazed. That is that component of the psychology that you need in the locker room that, yeah, all right, so we got off on the wrong foot. We're still going to pump these guys. We'll inevitably be in an ideal situation come end of game time, and they manage the game very well. So I agree with you.
14: I think the thing that I'll take away is that, and I think rightfully so, I don't think people were going, you know, too overboard with all this, but, you know, Kirby Dach, not a great preseason. Arbor Jacki, not a great preseason. Jaden Struble wasn't as good last night, but he had a huge hit on Nick Paul that I think was kind of, you know, built a little bit of momentum. It felt like the guys who had just so-so or meh preseason games for guys who actually need to make an impact showed up last night. That was the most encouraging thing.
2: You know what the impact, though, for some of those guys is just don't be noticed. Right, so we're conditioned almost sometimes to expect negative, and that's Struble or that's Jacki, you know, overhandling the puck, and they did a really good job. I agree. There was actually at the end of the game, Jacki cracked a smile on TV, where that crap-eaten grin of, you know, it was just he's playing a good game, he feels good about himself. He kind of chirped someone, I think he chirped someone net front, but he had made a really good play in the left corner. Neutralize the guy, stem the attack, and it was all good. But I'm going to tell you my one thing that frustrates the hell out of me last night. I mean, can't even believe that it didn't get completed. The fact that Carrier has a goal and assist and does not seek out a fight, I don't even care who he fights. I just wanted to see him get a Gordie Howe. having been a guy with limited upside offensively, when you're sitting on a goal and assist, you got to be able, when you're 60 years old, say, when someone says, oh, you played in National Hockey League, yeah, anything of note to your career? Not a Gordie Howe in the first game against Toronto. And they look at his stature like, no way. And then you can pop the video up and be like, yeah, here it is. I don't even care if he got his face handed to him. I wanted to see him fight. I was cheering for it.
14: Just jump McKenna.
2: Oh, anybody. Oh, that would have been better. Can you imagine insult to injury? That the last guy in your bingo card to get a goal and assist is that guy. Then he goes and basically picks on, he bullies the young kid in the playground. Would have loved it.
12: Were you ever in that situation?
2: Goal and assist?
12: Yeah.
2: Yeah, well, a couple times. And the one time I told you, one was against Montreal, an exhibition game, and Brian O'Byrne caught me with a right, and I still have a massive scar under my right eye that reminds me of it daily.
12: Yeah, but that doesn't count. It's an exhibition game. It doesn't count.
2: Okay, I think I...
12: It's not in the public record.
2: Okay. In Columbus, came back from a broken wrist, which is an indictment of how bad my hands were, with a cast on my wrist in the first game back. I scored 2 goals in Columbus, got an assist, but wasn't allowed to fight with a cast on it. And here's the truth. I'm not sure I wanted to fight anybody in Columbus because they were big. If I'm scoring 2 goals, you know that the talent base in Columbus was thin.
13: Aaron, going back to last night, what did you make of Kirill Marchenko in his debut?
2: I thought it was fine. Here's the thing, I'm still stuck on why the hell did you do that?
12: Okay, but don't let that cloud what you saw. He was impressive.
2: I see why you obtained him. You solidify your top six in that capacity. But what are you looking for from him, and who is going to benefit most from having him on his line? I'm not sold on if Hiller knows exactly how he wants to use him, right? And the funny thing for me is you went out and got an offensive guy for a coach that's notoriously a defensive minded coach. I'm still in a wait and see pattern. Like, I don't always believe that he might be highly talented, and he showed himself, like, he was noticeable in the game, but is the derived or the desired impact from this guy going to show itself in Toronto? I'm on a wait and see position right now.
12: Yeah, I think the question, but I don't have any doubts, is if Matthews is in fact healthy, that they're going to create a lot of offense. It's who's going to be the third guy on that line. By the way, the Phillies are back in the series against Atlanta.
13: Game ended on an ABS
12: ABS challenge. Well, that looked like a strike to me as I was watching out of the corner of my right eye.
13: That's a boring ending.
12: Series tied at one, game three tomorrow. All
14: right, Aaron, I think the story of the game last night was, it's not to say that the Leafs were great, but there were moments where both teams were very sloppy and Jakub Dobish had to come up big.
2: Yep.
14: I mean, when he lets in that goal a minute in, and we saw it all the time last year in the playoffs, but he didn't have particularly good preseason either. To be able to lock in the way that he did, he was just a monster last night for the Canadians.
2: Who is it? Someone came down the left side. Was it Tavares that had a basic wide? He got it with his left.
12: Matthews.
2: Pass.
12: Matthews.
2: Okay, it was Matthews. Sorry. That right there is where your confidence in your goalie, when you need it, right? He can make a mistake. Goaltending is an imperfect position, right? It's not always going to be yours. And let's give credit to the shooter, like Willie Nylander. Slick Willie has the ability to. He's a quarter into a dime slot. That guy has uncanny aim. So I'll give it to him on that player. But you can either impact your team in a positive way where you make that save and they realize, like, okay, he's recovered. We know who he is. We can play comfortably on the road. He's going to, like, that was an aggressive save. He came out on Matthews. If Matthews decides to go one way or another, maybe it might have been different. But the shot and fronting the shot was outstanding. He doesn't make that save, and guys are trying to find reasons to believe that this is gonna work itself out through the that early in the first period, work itself out on the road. So again, I agree. I knew as soon as you started to say where you're going, I'm like, he's gonna touch on Dobish right now because Dobish was pretty damn good.
12: How important was it to start off perfect on the penalty kill, much discussed and much scrutinized?
2: Loved it. I love the fact that. You know, here we are dedicating in preseason all this, you know, I mean, look at John Still ripping on the coaches, like literally hating on the coaches over special teams to the point where they might revoke his credentials, that kind of level. But for it to hit regular season and you go in and play a Toronto team that's, you know, hell-bent on you give them, you know, seven power plays, you're probably going to get 2 goals. You get around you surpass that. They expect a lot of goals. I thought Montreal was good. And here's the other thing. You saw, and I was particularly paying attention to it, you saw that symbiotic relationship is when the one guy went, the other three went together. And second period, there was a kill. And they were actually pressuring the D-men up high. And Toronto's D-men were struggling to handle the puck, which tells me, okay, well, A, he didn't get shot because the guy came out and challenged in the shot lane. And B, when he looks up, he was struggling to find an option. And his only option probably at that point is to dump it deep or wrap it, because Montreal already cut down the passing lanes and were in soft coverage for all the available options. So I thought the PK yesterday was really good.
12: Yeah, this isn't the KHL. Perhaps in the KHL, John would have his credentials revoked for criticizing the coaches.
14: Maybe when I finally ask that Stefan Robidoux question, they'll chuck him in the bin.
2: I can't wait. Like, this is going to be, it's going to take on a life of its own. It's going to be New Year's, and your New Year's resolution is to finally find the cojones to ask someone the question.
14: That's your New Year's resolution.
12: All right, listen, this is
2: it's yours.
12: This is just all a slow build for Aaron today to this.
2: Bad?
3: Almost had the ball. Gave it off to Sassol, back to Connor for the win.
12: Oilers were lucky to get a point. They were down 5-2 with, half a period left or whatever it was. Tied it in the last minute to at least get a point. Given up 6, Tristan Jarry was horrible, and so were Mike Babcock's facial expressions.
2: So, Van actually got momentum. I think they got 3 goals in like almost under 2 minutes. It was crazy how quick bam, bam, bam it happened. And not going to lie, I was just absolutely, I felt like all warm and fuzzy inside when it got to 5-2. I was like, this is just amazing. Like, the hockey gods you're giving. Montreal won, and now Babs is going to have to face the music. So, yes, I did watch the whole game, took great enjoyment in the OT, because, again, I don't dislike the Oilers fan base. I don't dislike the Oilers team. It's just one individual. And because of that, I'm just going to hang on to it for too long. Not as much as Tommy, but here's the truth. Did you guys see his clips? His post-game clips, his pressers?
12: Yes.
14: Yes.
2: Oh, he was holding on. He was holding on. You know that the head of PR for the Edmonton Oilers is like, all right, Stuart Smalley moment. Babs, you're not going to go negative. You're not going to personally attack the players. You're not going to go at their psychology. You're not going to threaten them. You're going to go up there and be the nicest guy and be reflective. And he was teetering on stupidity. Like, there was one comment, I'm like, oh, there is the old Babs. This might be a 75% Babs, but that's the old Babs.
12: Yeah, I think he called it ridiculous.
14: Yeah, that's ridiculous. That's all he could muster. That was the most that he could get to, because he wanted to say Tristan Jarry's a disgrace, and he wanted to say all these different things, but all he could get to was that was ridiculous.
12: Here we go.
4: Stayed out too long on the ice. We made poor decisions, and I mean, we gave up 6 tonight. I think we gave up, I don't know, how many did we give up in exhibition? In 4? 5? Is that what we gave? So you just think about that. So the bottom line is, if we want to work and want to do things right, we're going to have a lot of success. And if we want to play like that, we're going to be chasing the game. You know, I'll be honest with you, I feel fortunate we got a point. It was a great comeback by us. In the end, we still gave up 3 chances in overtime there in a minute and a half.
5: Tristan owned his part in the loss tonight, but can you just give us a thought on his play? Did you need some more from him?
4: Well, I mean, obviously, you know, that was pretty clear. Everyone knows that, so we just might as well move on. But
14: he always sounds like a parody of himself. Like, it doesn't even sound like him. It sounds like someone doing a Mike Babcock.
2: Obviously, it's pretty clear he sucked. But I can't say that up here. So I'll just accept the fact that he accepted responsibility. Here's the best part. He's making an analogy, right? Tonight we gave up 6. Well, you gave up 1 in overtime. Okay, whatever. But then he goes, he looks to someone in the building for, like, how many do we give up in the preseason? And I would want to jump in and say, you know, well, first and foremost, you gave up 5 to non-NHL lineups. And then I realize they're playing Vancouver. I'm like, well, that's not an NHL lineup either. So guess what, Babs? It's only getting harder from here.
12: But seriously, how demoralizing is it for McDavid, Draisaitl, some of the other guys, Hyman? You know, you haven't come close to getting the kind of goaltending you need to win a Stanley Cup, and everything changes, and they're all in on Babcock, and the goaltending last night was as bad as it gets in an NHL game.
2: Yeah, and the tough part for those guys, being the face of the franchise, is they're wearing it, right? They took their reputations, they went out front, stuck their necks out for them, and are and have been defending him. So the loss, the difficulty is, if it's good for the goose, is it good for the gander? They cannot be critical. Having been supportive of Babcock, those guys can't come out and be negative in the same manner that they're asking Babcock not to be that way, right? So it's got to be frustrating. I was shocked. I didn't know. Is Freddie hurt?
12: Yes, he's hurt for a while. Of course he is, yeah.
2: Oh, it's so Edmonton Oilers. It's so, like you're just dangling the piece that can maybe resolve some of it if he even comes back and he's half the goalie that he normally is, but he's injured. So therefore, you must stomach the journey of the porous goaltender that you have back there. That is just tough.
12: All right, enjoy tonight. I'm glad you had so much fun last night.
14: Yeah, are the Oilers playing again?
2: I was say, actually, I was just thinking about it. Actually, I don't feel bad for them because here's the truth: as long as Jari plays, we're gonna have a topic post Edmonton game every single day because you know it's coming.
14: It's all right. You'll have the Leafs go 0-2 against the Islanders. That'll always be something fun.
12: Tomorrow, 5:05.
2: I have a lot of fun coming my way on this network.
12: Listen to a voice. You sound so excited.
2: Hey, listen. Hey, good things. Burger Bar Crescent right now. I've been actually kind of thinking that I want to talk to him about like putting like a just my stupid burger because I eat a lot of burgers and I have sampled many with some ideas. So I want to talk to him about maybe doing like a jalapeno one. But then they have these things, there's stuff here in the South called pepper jelly on a burger. Vermont cheddar, bacon, grilled onions, and pepper jelly. I mean, yeah.
12: What, pepper jelly? Yeah.
2: Pepper jelly.
14: Tariffs, bro, tariffs.
2: The fact that you don't even know what it is, I'm bringing it.
12: Okay, as long as we get to name it Aaron's Stupid Burger.
2: No, I think we should name it, we got to X it out, Scotty Bowman's favorite, Aaron Effin Ward.
12: Aaron Effin Ward, okay.
2: There you go, that's a burger.
12: Done. Last time we did this, we got the hamburger steak on their menu, so we'll start working on this.
2: All right, perfect.
12: Talk to you tomorrow. Thank you.
2: Thanks, guys.

0: Still to come, Pierre Maguire. Coming up at 6. 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
1: It's good to see Dave Trentadue at the viewing party last night with Matthew Ross. 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
2: Man,
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6: Tried to slip this one in earlier, just missed on the timing. 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
17: Delays now northbound the carry its length. Also slow down southbound the carry from the top to Van Horn. Southbound 15 pretty slow as well between Turcotte and the Champlain. Also delays westbound 20 before Ungerniaw to Ville-Saint-Pierre. We do have more volume after Morgan running into El Perro. On the eastbound side of the 20, pretty slow as well between 32nd and 1st Avenue. Starting this Friday, visit PharmaPree for the bonus redemption event to get more for your points, valid in-store and online. I'm Lauren Glazer from the CJ 8800 Traffic Center.
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30: 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Now with another full summer behind him, Dobish is ready to pick up where he left off and be a difference maker for the Canadiens between the pipes.
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6: 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Start of the hockey season is also a great time. 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Don't react to every headline. Slow and steady. That's the strategy that Lorne Rubin has employed for over 25 years. Make sure the portfolio is built for where you are going, not where you've been. 514-905-0885.
12: I thought we were connected together. It felt good. I haven't played with Bolds yet in the last couple of years. So, just having a lot of communication before the game even started and getting on the same page. I thought we were connected all over the ice and got rewarded tonight.
22: Ouais, non, ben je pense que c'est un peu ça notre identité. 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Donc non, on a eu un bon match en tant que trio.
6: Very good night, Evans, Anderson, and Bolduc with John Still, Lucas Scott, Mitch Melnick until 6. Welcome back, Pierre. How are you?
25: I'm excellent. I knew it wouldn't be easy, but give Montreal a ton of credit. They played the way I thought they would be able to play. There's a lot to like here, but the biggest thing to like, the composure of Jakub Dobyš, the face-off play by every Montreal Canadian player that took a face-off. They won 60% of the face-offs. They crushed Toronto in face-off play. And to me, the biggest thing was the first line didn't do very much. But the depth guys brought it, and when they needed to have winning time, the last 7 minutes of the game, Newhook was there, Danault was there, Evans was there, Anderson was there. The guys they needed to stand and deliver, they delivered. Beautiful performance on the road. Very, very nice.
6: Yeah, we saw a lot of that, right? The deeper into the playoffs they got, where maybe they're not playing their best, and maybe, you know, the Suzuki line was, if not invisible, they were certainly kept in check, especially during the Tampa Bay series. And their depth guy started winning games for them.
25: Well, Newhook in particular, you're absolutely right. I mean, Anderson last night was outstanding. You know, I don't watch the games with the sound on because I got too many going on. It would just be jumbo mumbo and all that stuff. So I'm watching this Anderson rip it up, and I'm going, man, this guy's so good. And whenever he plays in Toronto, it doesn't matter what team he's on. And then I looked this morning at the stats, and I'm blown away by what he's been able to do in Toronto when he goes back. It's unbelievable how good he is there.
6: He scored 17 goals in 42 regular season games overall.
25: Think about
6: against
25: that.
6: The Leafs.
25: That's amazing.
6: Yeah. And Pierre, we talked about it earlier in the show. He's a guy, you know, they put the A on his jersey, and he's very proud and honored to wear that. It's the last year of his contract. This is not Brendan Gallagher 2 in the works.
25: No, this guy's big, and he can skate, and he's not beaten down yet. Poor Brendan. It's just, we talked about it when Brendan was getting that deal. I said, you know, you're going to own that contract because he's just not going to have the same at the end of it. It's just the way it is. It's because a guy gave everything he had to this organization. There's nothing left. That's just the nature of the National Hockey League. There are two guys I think you got to be worried about. I know everybody's excited about where the team is contractually. What are you going to do with Carey and what are you going to do with Anderson? Both those guys really matter for this team. I think they both would be prepared to give a little bit of a haircut to the team, a little bit of a discount. But I can tell you, watching them last night, both those guys are really important parts of this team.
3: What would the term look like on those deals for you, Pierre?
25: I would give a little less money and maybe one extra year. You know, Luca, what's interesting, Mitch knows this. Most fans don't because they're not – you know, that back in those days, they really didn't talk about contracts. Whenever the Canes had a really good player, Mitch, you remember this, who had really done good service for the organization for a while, they always gave them an extra year on their contract. It was almost like a thank you for being such a good foot soldier for us. Instead of giving you 2 years, we're going to give you 3 years. Or instead of giving you 3 years, we're going to give you 4 years. You're probably not going to play the fourth year, or you're probably not going to play the third year. The Canadians around the hockey world were known for doing that for guys that were really important players for them for a long period of time. And think about it, in the 50s, the 60s, and the 70s, it was hard to argue because most guys that played there were really good. If they stayed a long time, they were really good.
6: They got a thank you from the organization. Absolutely true. And it was always at least six figures, which meant something back then. Six-figure contract.
25: Yeah. You know what else, Luca? You got to hear this one out. I used to deliver the Montreal Star, and I don't know if Mitch delivered the Star or the Gazette. I don't know which one. He doesn't like the
6: early morning. I didn't get up early enough to deliver any papers.
25: I didn't think so. But anyway, Luca, this will blow you away. I remember delivering the paper, the Montreal Star, and it was the day Guy Lafleur signed for $1 million, except what nobody said was it was 10 years at $100,000 a year. And people couldn't believe it. Could you imagine, Luca?
3: That's crazy. $1 million.
25: He got a 10-year deal for $100,000 a year.
3: That's crazy.
5: Pierre, we spent so much time talking about this guy during preseason for obvious reasons as he tried to hold on to his spot on the blue line. But Arbor Jacki playing on the right side, that looked like the best of Arbor Jacki we saw in the playoffs last year, didn't it?
25: It did, but then did you see what happened later on in the game? They moved him over to the left side and they put Struble on the right.
5: Mm-hmm.
25: And I think the coach saw what I saw. I was like, uh-oh. So it's okay. Arbor did some really good things last night. I thought Jaden did some really good things last night. I was really happy for the team. I was so happy for Marty and the coaches. And you know the coach that I was the happiest for? Derek Lalonde. You can see that he's been empowered because Marty's comfortable in his own skin. He's empowered a former head coach in the NHL, Derek Lalonde. He says, this is your baby. Be a penalty-killing guy, and let's do it. And what they did, and there are not a lot of teams doing it because most of them play the diamond now, and Montreal played the diamond a lot last year. They've gone in the neutral zone into a thing called a 1-2-1, which makes it very hard for teams to gain the zone. So watch for that when they play in Pittsburgh. That's why Toronto was getting really discouraged on the power play. They couldn't get in the zone with possession, and they don't like to shoot in and retrieve. And then watch how aggressive they are. They're squeezing the life out of the guy in the half boards with up-top pressure and down-low pressure. It's called a squeeze. And then the guys on the backside are taking away the options. It's really well done. The Canadiens' penalty kill was great against a really good power play. Toronto's power play is going to be really, really good. And the Canes penalty kill was great. So I was so happy for Derek Lalonde last night.
6: Yeah, it had to be very, very meaningful considering it was in Toronto where he had just been let go. On the other side, what are your expectations? The Leafs play again tonight. Marchenko was flying. I'd like to know how much of that was adrenaline. It was an awfully busy day for him and what you might expect from him tonight in a back-to-back.
25: I think it'd be good. I remember talking to Larry Murphy about this. I was coaching him, and I said, Murph, I played you a lot of minutes last night, and you were going in New York for a Saturday night game. We played Friday night in Washington. And he said, don't worry about it. I'll be better the second night. I said, are you sure? He says, I'm telling you, I'll be better the second night. It was right at the start of the year, and you know what? Larry was right. I'm glad he was right, and I listened to him, and I played him a ton. And he was so good in that game. You know, we ended up winning on that road trip, I think, 3 out of 3 games to start the year, if I remember correctly, or something like that. And I'm just telling you, I think Marchenko will be better the second game. I think he'll be better tonight, if you want to know the truth. I think that whole line was good, though. I thought Matthews and Roslovic were good. You know, obviously the kids, like Gavin McKenna, needs some work. It's not his fault. It's a big moment, and he wasn't a great player last night. But I think Easton Collins is going to be good, and Toronto's team is going to be pretty good. Their bottom six isn't bad, Mitch. Their bottom six in Toronto is a lot better than it was last year, I'll tell you that.
6: Yeah, but their fourth line last night, they were very, very limited in terms of ice time. Well, I think all of them were less than 10 minutes.
25: I don't know how much they're going to play McEwen down the road. Like, Duhaime can play, Bluger can play. I don't know what they're going to do with McEwen. That's going to be the interesting one. Sissons is good. Sissons played a lot of minutes for a guy that's a depth player, and so is Nicky Paul. Nicky can be a lot better. I worked with Nicky in Ottawa. Nicky can be a ton better. He really can be.
6: Pierre, it's just like NFL Week 1 overreaction time. It's one game, and we're going to get to Edmonton in a second. But with all of the heat and speculation about Morgan Rielly, and then they say, okay, we're keeping him, that was a tough opener with that pairing.
25: Well, Radish wasn't good at all. And that just shows you, with big money comes big responsibility. He never had that kind of taste of money before. Not his fault. It's a human reaction. I've dealt with this with other players before that got big tickets, and they kind of spit the bit early on. This guy will get it back on the rails because he knows how hard he had to work to get that money. He just tried to do too much. He was so out of character watching him last night compared to what he was like in Tampa. I couldn't believe it. It was too much for him last night. He'll be better tonight. He'll continue to get better. But that pairing was really tough. You're 100% right. Really tough.
3: Pierre,
6: go ahead.
3: Pierre, you know, obviously we spoke a lot about Kirby Doc, you know, coming into this season. Just what did you, for him to essentially, you know, create that first goal for Montreal off of the Radish turnover, just what did you make of his performance last night?
25: I thought it was one of his best games as a Montreal Canadian. I'm not overhyping it either. Based on everything he'd gone through in training camp and the limited emotions that I saw out of him, I was like, oh my gosh, this guy's got to get going here, or he's going to be useless for this team. He was tremendous last night. You got to call it the way it was. He was a solid A player last night for that team. I know he doesn't get the big minutes. I get it. He's not getting all the easy minutes either. But he did a great job last night. You got to acknowledge that and just say, hopefully he can continue to do it. And if he can, great job by the coaches, keeping him engaged and keeping him motivated and keeping him positive. Because there hasn't been a whole lot of positive for him lately, I can tell you that.
6: 11 minutes last night for Kirby Doc. John?
5: Yeah, second least amount of ice time on the of the forwards for the Canadiens. The other one, Pierre, and look, it's not, can't take a lot out of it for the first game because I thought that, you know, they were all not particularly good. But what were your first impressions of Kreider, Caulfield, and Suzuki?
25: Yeah, I didn't like it. I mean, Nicky had a tough break on the Nylander goal to start the game. That I said last night on another show, I said, you know, I saw Patrice Bergeron do that in Chicago one afternoon, and I was doing the game, and I talked to him after. He said, that's not happening anymore, and it never did. Not that season it didn't, I can tell you that, and I bet you Suzuki feels the same way. Somebody said, well, he was so much more physical last night. Yeah, because he was mad at himself. He was playing guilty, and he knew it. So the line wasn't very good. I don't think there's a match there. I'd prefer to see Kreider play with Newhook and Demidov. I'd like to see Sefkoski go back with those guys. But I'll tell you guys one thing. I don't know if you agree with me or not, and it's just something from all the years from watching tape. I know what they're doing with Slaff at the end of the games. We saw it in the Tampa series in particular where he iced the puck and he made some questionable decisions. He was on the ice at the end of the game last night, and he iced the puck again. And he had a hard time getting in the shooting lane again. Like, I get what Marty's trying to do, but he's got to fix that, or he can't go on the ice at the end of games, especially in the regular season. Like, the games are going to be too tight. But I would like to see Slaff back with Nick and Cole.
6: Well, I alluded to the lack of empty net goals, considering all the chances he's had over the last couple of years late in games, because he has been trusted in that position. But it's like he panics. It's like he doesn't realize he has a lot more time than he actually does, and he gets rid of it too quickly.
25: That's why you're so good at this job, because you see things that are really important that have to happen if you're going to get that kind of time. And Mitchell, he doesn't, I don't know what it is. Like, I don't know, like, who's working with the forwards now with their skill development work. You guys would know that better than me because you're at practice. But, I mean, I can just tell you from all the years, I would grind on guys that would miss a couple times, and we would bring them in and do remedial work. Like, I know people probably say, come on, this isn't high school. No, it's professional sports. You got to be hard on guys and challenge them. And for whatever reason, Slap, I don't know if he just doesn't bear down at the end of the game. And he's an important – we all know how important he is. But doesn't he look a step faster? He looked a step faster this year. At least I thought he did.
6: How long do you go? Like, I expect a big night. You know Pittsburgh better than we do. But considering their best players were not their best players last night, I expect them to really shine on Saturday night. So I don't know where that puts the number one line. But how long would you go? How long do you think they're going to give Kreider an opportunity to click with Suzuki and Caulfield before they do what you think they should do?
25: Probably another 2 to 3 games. I would say probably another 2 to 3 games. And then I think they'll just say, okay, Slap, you're going back here. Marty doesn't like to mess around because, you know, one of the things about Marty, he remembers what it's like to be a player. And that's a good thing. It's not a bad thing. And a lot of times players don't like moving lines unless they just can't stand their line mates. But more times than not, players like to stay with the same line. They want chemistry. They want routine. You know, most guys, like last night, Bobrovsky's getting all kinds of flack because he went on the ice before Gavin McKenna did the rookie skate. That's his thing. Like, that's a perfect example of what I'm talking about. Players are into routine. They love routine and they love having the same line mates. Just like Lane Hudson was bragging about being Rheinbacher's partner in preseason and they were developing something. Guys want to have a stable partnership. They want to have stable.

0: but they take on the Islanders. And, I mean, I don't know what Matthew Schaefer can do for an encore. He seems so good that, you know, sophomore slump isn't even in the question. What kind of stratosphere do you think he can reach this season?
1: He's going to put pressure on Lane Hutz and Cale Makar to win the Norris Trophy. That's how much pressure he's going to put on guys. He's going to be really good. He looks stronger. He looks fitter. He doesn't look as lean in a kind of a kid way. He looks more physically powerful, a lot like Ben Kindle in Pittsburgh before Ben got hurt. I couldn't believe it. I called up Paul Steigerwald in Pittsburgh. I said, what the heck were they feeding this guy? Like, he looks a totally different guy in his uniform. And I think Schaefer will be a lot like that. Schaefer's going to be really good. He'll be special. I will be totally frankly to John. I'm a huge Pete DeBoer fan. I was very upset when Pete said what he said about the goaltending situation in Dallas. It eventually cost him his job, obviously. But I've known Pete a long time. I think he's a really, really good coach. I just don't know if they have enough horsepower there on the island. I just don't know. We'll see. We'll see going forward. But it can't just be a Schaefer. It just can't be. There's got to be other guys that help him out.
2: Pittsburgh and Philadelphia tonight. Pierre, I know you've said five teams from the Atlantic will make the playoffs. Yep. Do you see either of these teams getting in?
1: I think one of the two will be the third team from the Metro. I think Washington and Carolina will get in, and I think either Pittsburgh or Philly be the other team. I watched the Rangers last night. Can we tell Mike, like, I like Mike Sullivan a lot, but he's got to stop saying the same stuff. We don't manage the puck very well in key areas. Well, then teach your guys to manage the puck. Oh, my goodness. Come on. And I don't know what the Devils are. Nobody knows. We'll see how they are. The Islanders will get a taste tonight. But I don't think Columbus is making the playoffs. So I think it's down to Philly and Pitt for that third spot.
2: And considering the spotlight and the circumstance, how many exclamation points on the Oilers losing on home ice to the Vancouver Canucks, giving up six?
1: A lot. Tristan Jarry was part of that. Team defense was part of that. Bad habits from previous years, part of that. Babs is up to his eyeballs in trying to fix this stuff. I'm just telling you. Mitch, I've told you this both on and off the air. Those guys don't listen. I've been 10 feet away from their bench. I've been 2 feet away from their bench doing games. They've had other coaches that have been really good, including Todd McClellan. And I'm telling you right now, guys just can't take it. The coaches get fed up because these guys don't listen. And there's three things you have to have if you want to be a real good player in the league. You need to have character. I've told you this a million times. Character, courage, and coachability. Got to have three things, the three C's. Coachability is not one of them. Those guys have character, and they have courage. I don't know how coachable they are.
2: I would add a G to the three C's.
1: What's that?
2: Goaltending.
1: Well, That was
2: brutal. That was brutal. I feel bad for him. Honestly, as an Edmonton kid, I feel bad for him. He's in an impossible situation.
1: Have you had a chance to speak to Tristan over time?
2: No, but I've heard great things.
1: He's a phenomenal, Mitch, I'm telling you right now. I've had a chance to spend a lot of really cool moments with him in Pittsburgh in the dressing room. And, you know, you win there like I had the good fortune of doing. You know, you're part of the group, and you're always welcome back. And just, I feel so bad for that young man. He's such a good person. He really is. And I don't know how this thing got off the rails for him, but it got off the rails in Pitt, and that's why they moved into Edmonton. And it never got on the rails in Edmonton. It never has.
2: Thank you for a great September, Pierre. Into October tomorrow.
1: Into October. Unbelievable. You must be up to your eyeballs in baseball.
2: Yes, as we speak. It is 4-1, White Sox over Houston, with two more to come.
1: Unbelievable.
2: Have a great night.
1: South side of Chicago, they're rocking. Have a great night. Enjoy the hockey, everybody.

0: That was a very eventful month of September for me personally. This is for Jay-Z. And into October we go, which is the busiest time of the year for sports fans and for what we do, and very much looking forward to it. Which game are you watching tonight? I'm taking my youngest daughter to Chinatown before she heads back home to Toronto.
1: Nice. Yankees.
0: Of course.
2: I am finally going to have a chance to see

0: The Odyssey.
1: Yes, finally.
0: I had to book it about a month ago. Yeah. I almost forgot about it.
1: All right. Luca, you're on a roll. Score.
2: For which Yankees, game?
1: Yankees, Red Sox, the one you're watching.
2: I'll say 2-1 Yankees.
3: Ooh.
2: Sonny Gray's been good this
3: year. Yeah, Sonny Gray won 18. Max Fried, terrific pitcher.
1: Stay tuned for Eric Macromalla. We'll be back tomorrow at 2. Thank you for listening. We'll be broadcasting on-site from the Alouettes 80th Anniversary Gala in St. Henry with a lot of special guests, including, no doubt, the ordinary superstar Johnny Rogers, the Mike Pringle, Ben Cahoon, Wally Buono, Joey Alfieri.

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1: We have slowdowns now northbound the Cary, volume starting at Sherbrooke up to the top. Also delay southbound the Cary from the top to Van Horn. Southbound 15 is slowing as well between Turcotte and the Champlain. Also delays on the westbound side of the 20 between Turcotte and Ville-Saint-Pierre. More volume, more get running into Ile Perrot. On the eastbound side of the 20 has delays also between 32nd and 1st Avenue. 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I'm Lauren Glazer from the CJAD 800 Traffic Center.
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13: Hey,
14: Welcome to the big show. It is called Offside. I'm your host, Eric Macromello. 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And that very much appears to be iTunes. 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The show is free, but thanks for your support nonetheless. And the show's been on for 15 years on TSN Radio. So thanks very much for that. This is my third consecutive week with a guest co-host. I'm not like Johnny Carson guest co-host where I'm not here and this person's here. We're here together, and it's Ryan Steeves is back joining me on Offside as my guest co-host. As I said, third week in a row. He's not yet tired of it. I love having him on. Who's Ryan Steeves? Drafted by the Avalanche, I think right before the lockout. Works with me at the big firm. And heavily involved in youth sports, and was on the show for the 8-part series, Crazy Parents and Kids in Sports. Ryan, welcome back to Offside as a guest co-host, which I believe you've updated your online legal profile to indicate that you're a guest co-host.
17: Absolutely. Thanks for having me again, Eric. You clearly can't find anybody else, and this is a natural Offside hat trick. Three in a row.
14: But you know what's funny? So you were doing this podcast called Ringside at one point. It was with Emma. What was her last name? Sorry.
17: Emma Miskew.
14: Emma Miskew. She's an Olympian, a curling Olympian, fantastic curler, or as I call it, darts for genders. And it was a really good podcast on youth sports, and you're the perfect guy for that, obviously, and she's has all that background. I was at the rink the other day, and someone said to me, They provided feedback for one of our shows that we did together, you, me, and Brendan Bell. They aired like 5 years ago about youth, kids and youth sports and parents, and we covered you're so much.
17: Oh, you were great to do those shows at the time, Eric. I still get requests from, or you know, asked about show, you know, playing those episodes for minor hockey associations. So what really? You did was great to put that front and center.
14: Well, it was the three of us. And, you know, at times you get lucky in life is that you put together a group of people and together they deliver. Mm-hmm. And you and Brendan Bell are just highly intelligent people. I think Brendan Bell's like job is taxes and the states, like the stuff that I could never do. I think in law school, I think they gave me an F minus in tax law. Right. And they said that was an improvement over my previous mark. So and then you obviously you didn't go to Harvard, but you went to Yale, which is good enough, I guess. And you're a smart guy. But you're both so well spoken. Right. Because you can be someone who's intelligent, someone who has an IQ, but maybe you don't necessarily have the ability to express whatever is in your head in a fluid way and distill things down. And parents were grateful, Ryan, for those shows.
17: Well. Yeah, they were a lot of fun to do, and just bringing to the airwaves a lot of the things that parents are thinking at the rink. And now look at what your show has become, Eric. I have parents coming up to me at the rink saying, "I didn't know you didn't like thumb rings." So thanks for that.
14: Well, I mean, if you're someone who's going to declare you like thumb rings, you're going to lose a lot of friends. And in all likelihood, you would lose a very lucrative guest co-host job on AM radio. I'm not sure where that would be, but I'm pretty sure. I mean, thumb rings on men, I don't think so, Jerry. I see a guy with a thumb ring, I'm like, you know what? We have nothing in common. So don't even bother saying hi to me. But again, on the show today, we'll talk Hockey Canada, the reinstatements, Formington's on the ice for the Oilers. We'll talk about his reception, but also from a legal standpoint, why were the reinstatements of a number of players like Dubé, McLeod, Foote, and Hart, when it comes to Hockey Canada reinstatements, why were they delayed? Why was Formington reinstated immediately? This is back in the summer. And what's the, from a legal standpoint, why did that happen? And also, do we agree or disagree that these players should be playing in the NHL? I suspect Ryan and I on this have gently different opinions on that. We'll talk MLB labor stoppage. Carlos Rondon has said, we won't play. That is, if there's a cap in place, we won't play. Or if they try and put a cap in place, we won't play. So we'll talk about that. Kawhi leaving. More on that. More reporting from Pablo Torres. Well, there's Canucks, Leafs, Habs. Talk all that. But first, I just want to go back to the youth sports topic we were just addressing very briefly, Ryan. Hockey season has started now. You have parents who have enrolled their kids in hockey, and those kids, some of the kids are playing competitive or rep hockey. Those kids can be on the ice between 4 and 6 times a week. There's some dry land training. You coached AAA hockey And you have a sterling reputation in the community when it comes to the manner in which you coached. If you're going to speak to a coach today, and that coach is coaching, say, 12-year-old kids, what is your advice to him in so far as the most important thing that you want to do with those kids on that team? Top of the list, what's number one?
17: One word, engagement. At the younger levels, at 10, 11, 12, these kids have to feel engaged. Too many times parents are driving the bus, so to speak, in what they sign their kids up for, in how they try to frame the game for their kids. And so too much of it's being dictated by parents. And so as a coach, you have to create a certain level of engagement at the young ages. And I think that's being lost. As you're saying, these young players are on the, they've got, not only are they on the ice more these days, but there's way more touch points for these kids. So they're doing dry land. They're doing team mental performance coaching. There's just so many reps, right? So many days of getting in the car, rushing after school, running from one thing to the next. And, parents are more and more now stacking sports on each other during certain seasons. So they're just busy. So as a coach, I think the lost art here is creating engagement, making it challenging, making it fun, focusing on the right things and having a plan. So it's an art as a coach, and it takes good assistant coaches and great support from families. But, setting the tone on day one with a clear parent meeting to tell them your plan and tell them what your expectations are right out front center. So that's always my number one.
14: You talk about engagement, and a word that comes to mind is frequency. There seems to be this belief, this well-established belief, that the more often the kids are on the ice, the better they're going to be. And that not only means in a season, but in spring and in summer. And in my experience coaching various sports, basketball, hockey, baseball, frequency does not equate to improvement. In fact, when I see that the kids have time off from a sport or don't play it as often, not only do they have fresh legs, fresh bodies, they're in a better mood, stronger mindset, but I haven't seen this direct correlation between the number of times you're on the ice and your level of improvement. There seems to be a sweet spot, a ceiling to that. Curious as to your views as someone who played professional hockey and then has coached high-end kids.
17: Yeah, the only correlation between frequency is parent FOMO, right? Parents see player X on the ice a lot, and then they feel like they have to do the same to keep up, right, for their child to keep up. But you're right, Eric. Whether you're on the ice 4 days a week or seven, there's almost an inverse curve and has the opposite effect. You do see a lot of these players that spend hours and hours and hours at the rink doing, extra shooting training with specialists or skating or small area game specialists. It doesn't always translate into market improvements in those areas. You think it would because that applies to other aspects of life like homework and reading and other things. But when it comes to youth sports, it's, engagement has to be right there along with it. And so that means they have to want to go to the rink. They have to want to go do those reps. And once they hit a certain point, it just doesn't become fun and there's no engagement. So the quality of the reps matter. I know it's an obvious statement, but you'd rather your child be on the ice.
14: No, but it's not an obvious statement. I mean, quality reps matter. Frequency also matters too. You're someone who was drafted into the NHL, who played tennis in the off season. And that probably improved your footwork, your overall athleticism, your agility. And then that translated into hockey, made you a better hockey player.
17: Yeah. And the, sports specialization is definitely on the rise across all sports. And you see it when you try to enroll your child in a certain sport as a casual participant. And I want to, we've tried out the competitive tennis scene. If you're not doing that 12 months of the year, it's really tough to break into. So it almost closes the door for certain multi-sport athletes before it opens. Nothing has changed in the terms of the science and the experts recommending multi-sport athletes, particularly as it comes to your main sport. Playing those other periphery sports to help your main sport is still a good idea. All the experts say it. Yet we just don't carve enough time. Sports demand more of the time, so it just gets harder to do it. That's all it is.
14: It's interesting because when you have a child and you hyper-focus them on one sport, so let's say it's hockey, And then as they get older, say other kids who puberty and they're not as big or strong, or they're just not enjoying the level of success they'd previously enjoyed, it becomes a dangerous slippery slope insofar as self-esteem and self-image, because they have, by virtue of their parents' over-engagement in that sport, have defined their own personal value by virtue of their hockey accomplishments. And then once those hockey accomplishments, from a comparative standpoint, no longer live up to expectation, they then don't perceive themselves in the same positive light. That, to me, is one of the most significant issues, is your child, by virtue of just engaging at a high level with a lot of frequency and talking about a lot, defining his self-esteem and his value by virtue of his athletic accomplishments at a certain level. And when that becomes elusive or no longer available, it has an adverse impact on that child.
17: Mm-hmm. Yeah, anyone listening who has children in competitive sports will know that it effectively becomes the identity of the family, right? You spend so much time and money on it.
14: Well, hold on, you say, do the parents buy more merch than the kids? I'm sorry, I'm trying to follow you here. Is that what you're saying?
17: I always buy the hoodie at the tournament,
14: Eric.
17: They
14: have the socks and the shorts and the sweatpants and the shirt and the hoodie and the cap and the earmuffs. Is that what you're saying?
17: Totally. But, you know, September hits, you know that you're just, Eric, if I were to say to you, I want to go away for a weekend, you know, we're going to go see a baseball game. It's pretty tough with you to do this in the summer. You're so engaged in baseball. Once the kids get into hockey, it's pretty tough to find those weekends in the winter. The danger is it becomes the family identity, right? And so as success goes up, the family, honestly, the family mood goes up, you know, and all the resources being dedicated to one thing. And so that's just the reality of youth sports these days. And it's sad to watch, because most people aren't really content with it, but we're being pulled along if we want our kids to engage in it at the right level.
14: The other dangerous thing, so dangerous thing part two, or say precarious thing part two, is this, is when the parents draw their self-esteem through their child's athletic accomplishments, and when they define their value as parents by virtue of their kids' athletic accomplishments. Oh, yeah. That, to me, is something that it's easy to do. So I don't want to be seen as, you know, critical of other parents, because I understand it. I get it. My kids have played rep sports. I understand the affinity and the allure of that. But you have to be careful not to define yourself by virtue of your child's athletic competition and achievements. And on top of that, I think to recognize, Ryan, that when they're playing sports, even if you're coaching them, that's their experience. It's not your experience.
17: Yeah, and everyone can see this now. It's a great social science experiment. You know, you walk into arenas or ball diamonds, the hyper competitiveness out there is at an all-time high. And so you have to ask yourself as a parent, am I capable of saying to my son or daughter's teammate, great game, after a game, when maybe they played better than my child? Are you capable of having that attitude? You know, and
14: hang on a second. Are you saying others? After when your kid's teammates scores a hat trick, you have to acknowledge that child's existence? I don't think so, Ryan.
17: Don't just run
14: that
17: to the
14: child.
17: Car and hide.
14: Your son's teammate is the enemy. Go on.
17: No, you've captured it perfectly, Eric. It's exactly what I said.
14: That's right.
17: Thank you.
14: Yeah,
17: you're like AI. You just summarize everything perfectly.
14: That's right. Get it completely wrong and backwards. Mm-hmm. Yeah. No. Absolutely. Yeah. It is interesting, because I have found that I've learned a lot about myself and a lot about people by virtue of being so involved in youth sports. And it's provided for me some insight into my, you know, flawed personality and things that you need to work on and to get better at. I guess ultimately just having some level of self-awareness helps, and understanding that youth sport, the kids begin to wind down around U15. When I say wind down, I mean they're making their own decisions. They're smoking cigarettes, grabbing the keys to the car while you fall asleep on the couch with a bag of chips on your chest, right? And you're less involved as a parent. You're not just like calling the shots. They're not beholden to you like they were before. But I think you want to do all you can to give them literacy in all areas, you know, academic literacy, athletic literacy, and a certain level of wisdom and kindness, so that when they're out in that world alone, they're able to operate and feel good about themselves.
17: That's right. Yeah, well said.
14: You know, this was a digression, but it's a full segment digression. So we're going to take it. I'd like to eat up another 30 seconds, Ryan. So I don't know. Tell me something else about yourself. No, nothing. All right. Why don't we take a break, Ryan? We'll come back. We'll talk Habs, Leafs, Babcock. I've got some of his gently unkind words after the Oilers lost to the Canucks, who aren't exactly a powerhouse. And of course, we'll talk MLB, Kawhi Leonard, and Hockey Canada. But definitely looking forward to talking some Kawhi Leonard, because I'm just curious. There's a new report out there that there's more money siphoned off to a special account for Kawhi Leonard. Was he aware of it? And more importantly, does anybody care? I don't think Kawhi cares. I'm pretty sure he doesn't. He's my guest co-host, Ryan Steves. I'm Eric McCormell. This is Offside on the TSN Radio Network.

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13: I just wanted to let you know that a gentleman by the name of Eric McRamala, your legal guy, he says might not be able to make it for 9:45 because he is currently stuck in one of our elevators.

0: Welcome back to the show that is Offside. I'm your host, Eric Macromello. Welcome back to listeners listening across the TSN radio network. I've got my guest host, Ryan Steves, back for a third week in a row. Ryan, drafted by the Avalanche, works at the big firm for me and heavily involved in youth sports. Great to have Ryan back. Ryan, I want to start with Montreal Canadiens' first game this season against the Maple Leafs Tuesday night. Canadiens win 2-1. A lot has been made of Chyka and the moves he has made, and I call him Chyka Khan because he's got some issues in his past. He signed Radish to an 8-year deal, very lucrative deal. Before he signed Radish to that deal, defenseman, obviously, Tampa had the cap space because they signed, I think, for $8.5 million a year. They had the cap space to sign him. They just chose not to. And I've always said, if you want to get a really good assessment on a player, speak to the incumbent team. When the 49ers drafted Trey Lance, I think they gave up a ton of draft capital to get him, a couple first-round picks, second-round pick. They got him into the building, and they realized, uh-oh, I think we made a little bit of a mistake. That's Shanahan's voice when he saw him practice. And he didn't play, traded him away, yada, yada, for Trey Lance. So you speak to the incumbent team, they know. Tampa had the room. Finding a defenseman who could score on the power play is a big deal. But they said, you know what? We'll be fine without you. The Leafs sign him. In his first game against the Canadiens, Canadiens scored two goals, or three. Two of the three goals were a result of Radish's miscues. First one, Kirby Dach picked his pocket. Second one, Radish was out of position, blown coverage.
1: Dach inside the line, taken away by Radish. Radish's pass denied. Dach on it. And here's Kirby Dach. Back it goes. Carrier right on. Who's popped up in? And Montreal has tied it.
0: All right. And then second goal.
1: Now Radish plays it behind the net. To the line it goes. Carrier kept it. It scores.
0: That's a shame. And then this is, I recorded Leaf fans during the game. Yeah. And then I recorded Habs fans during the game and Tampa fans as well. Okay, I'm not a big hockey guy like you. I didn't play the game. You're an amazing skater. Brandon Radish is known for his shot. He is not known for his agility. He is not known for his skating ability, his edge work, and his mobility. It was on full display yesterday. He got his pocket picked by Kirby Dach on the first goal. Second goal, he was out of position, blown coverage. If you watch that game, a number of instances, Ryan, where he had difficulty transitioning. This game now is built upon agility and speed, and you have to be able to be mobile and agile as a defenseman. I'm looking at this 8-year deal at $8.5 million, and I'm thinking, man, if this doesn't get substantially better, the Leafs and Chyka Khan are in a whole lot of trouble.
2: Great, great lead in, Eric. I mean, there were so many fun things to watch in that game. It captured a lot of the excitement of the start of the NHL season. You're right on Radish. A huge hope for him, right? Like, there's a lot of fun storylines to him. He's coming home. I think he's a Toronto guy or from the area. I read his dad died earlier in the year of pancreatic cancer. And so, you know, I think there was a lot of hope that he would one day play for the Leafs. And so there were some really interesting storylines to his game. You know, logs, I think, the most minutes of the team, other than Austin Matthews, but he's dashed to 5 turnovers, did not live up. And, you know Leafs fans and media, they're scrutinizing his play. You're right. He brought him in. Do you remember his goal in the preseason? He takes this one-timer from the point. It deflects off two players and goes in. And the media is ready. This is why they got him. This is the guy. What a shot. I mean, it went off two guys. Like, he's, you know, so, you know, I think Toronto media and fans are just craving for some impact defenseman, right, who's going to accomplish all their power play woes.
0: Look, I mean, Leafs got lucky when they got the first overall pick in a Gavin McKenna. Yeah, it was a -2 in the game, but he's going to be a terrific hockey player. I think we can all see it just by virtue of the eye test. I don't need the advanced analytics, but it's going to take some time. It always takes time, right? But I'm looking at their decor, Radish, Riley, Tanev, McCabe, Stetcher, Ekman, Larson. that's a problem for the team. When Radish is on your top pairing and doesn't typically kill penalties, which is really interesting, and lacks mobility and agility, I think this team is going to have some challenges this season. I mean, they've got a great group of fours, and Matthews, Marchenko looked great yesterday. Tavares, Nylander is someone that I have always loved. Doesn't matter what the moment is. It's never too big for him. But in part, your forwards, five on five, need transition help from your defensemen to be effective. And I'm looking at Darren Radish, and I'm saying to myself, because I didn't watch him play in Tampa, why would I, right? I wasn't paying close attention to him. As I watch him, I'm like, oh, geez. I guess the word is he labors a bit with his skating. Someone who was a great skater like you, what do you see in the way that he skates?
2: I don't know. I'm like you, Eric. I don't know him that well. I didn't watch him play that much. Certainly high hopes. They got him on the top offensive unit. I mean, he's been given a lot of leeway, right, to lead the offensive charge. And I just didn't see it. Maybe it was, you know, that's a brand new roster. I know he's part of that brand new roster, but they didn't look very cohesive top to bottom. That was my, you know, I thought Marchenko was probably one of the guys that looked the best, and he just got off a plane. Having never even met his teammates really before this. So they just didn't. Maybe Darren Radish is going to, you know, settle in with structure without the, you know, national media spotlight looking down on him, you know, maybe second to Gavin McKenna. But there was a lot on him. And so you're hoping that he will settle down, but it's pretty damn hard to settle down in Toronto quietly.
0: It is. I mean, he's going to be under a microscope. And, you know, the one thing that has really changed in the NHL over the past 10 years is just skating. You've got to be fleet of foot. You've got to be agile. You got to be mobile. You have to be nimble on all four of your edges. And, you know, Cale Makar is the standard for that. But there has been a definite migration in skating ability when it comes to defensemen, especially. Yep. And I'm just wondering, what's the old term, if he's a bit of an anachronism, something that doesn't fit in today's world. But I guess we'll see. It is early. Some may listen and say this is an overreaction. It's not an overreaction insofar as to the observation when it comes to the manner in which he skates. That's the thing. Now, the Oilers play the Canucks. The Canucks, empirically speaking, suck. And somehow the Canucks beat the Oilers 6-5. Oilers blew a 3-goal lead. Tristan Jarry's save percentage was, I think it was 7.83 or 7.93. I'll have to check on that. After the game, our man Mike Babcock had a few words to say, and he used the word ridiculous. This is what he said.
3: Tristan owned his part in the loss tonight, but can you just give us a thought on his play? Did you need some more from him?
4: Well, I mean, obviously, you know, that was pretty clear. Everyone knows that, so we just might as well move on. But our part is to play way better. That was ridiculous.
5: We've seen this show here at Edmonton for a while now. That's what I'm going to say. Does this kind of open the eyes and say this changing the way this team plays and the way the structure this team has to play is going to be a little more difficult than maybe at first thought?
4: Well, I don't think so. I thought for one second it was going to be easy. But tonight was an indication that we have serious work to do. And so we're going to just have to have a look at it tomorrow and show the players and clear it up. But playing like that, you know, we started fine. But playing like that and getting away from what we're supposed to do is unacceptable for us. So we got to set a better standard for ourselves.
0: That was Mike Babcock. Wasn't too happy after the game. Ryan, here's the thing. I've always joked that hockey should be renamed goalie because it really comes down to goalie. Jarry's save percentage of the game was 7.39. 73% save percentage is remarkably low. Okay. Your goalies are criticized if they're at 880 or 890, anywhere under 900. But hockey should be renamed goalie because that's kind of where it starts. There's been a lot of criticism of Babcock hired as his coach, and I understand that. And I am frankly sympathetic to that criticism. But the bottom line is the coach can't play net. The coach can't solidify that decor, and the coach can't offer up any secondary scoring. Ryan, I'd ask you this. Someone who played, can the coach cure these issues?
2: No, not at all. The coach can control who plays when and what the matchups are. The goalie position is a GM position, right? Everybody else is a coach position. You can impact players through team structure and identity and all these things. Goaltending is a GM position. But, you know, I got to say this, Eric, it's not just how many goals a goalie lets in. Last night is a great example. It's the timing of them, right? I think I heard the broadcast say this. It was the, you know, you go into the third period 2-2, first minute of the period, Lemaki comes down the right side and scores. Just an awful goal, right? And before that, there was the Rossi breakaway goal. And he just didn't, you know, these weren't great goals at the NHL level. And then not to mention the next two that followed in the third period. So you're down 5-2. You entered the period 2-2. You're down 5-2. And those weren't great goals. So it's just the timing of them is the backbreaker. And that's the thing that drives the Edmonton fans nuts. That's what it's been like for years now.
0: I don't know if Babcock's, you know, tenure as coach will be a failure because of him, although there's a good chance it's going to be. I think there are some clear roster flaws. I was on Edmonton Radio earlier today, and the first thing we talked about was that game. And we agreed on one thing. If you want to know what happened in this game, just watch any game from last season. So, yeah, I know Knobloch would take bathroom breaks during practice and not come back, which, by the way, is amazing. Something that I would do. I don't fault him for that. I applaud him for that. It's like, this practice is boring. I'm in my 50s. I've done this a million times. This team kind of sucks anyway outside my two players or my three players. So I think I'm going to pretend I have to go to the bathroom and not come back. I'm going to go home and watch Happy Day. Yeah. So props to Knobloch for that. And I also love how Leon Draisaitl told that story.
2: Yeah,
0: but I don't know. It's last year's team. Yeah. So a coach can make, I assume, you know, a small difference, but it can't cure fundamental roster issues. And the Oilers have fundamental roster issues. So I've said it this morning, Edmonton Radio, they have to bite the bullet and trade for Connor Hellebuyck. I know he's 33, has had two bad playoffs in a row, save percentage under 900. You know, he's the reason why they probably lost those two series. But he's still much better and a significant upgrade over what they have now. And sometimes teams do tend to overvalue the players they have in-house. They have to make that trade. They have to be bold, or at least try and make it. Because if they don't, and they don't have a successful season, however that is defined by Connor McDavid, which I assume means a conference final at the very least, but maybe a cup final, he's done. Two-year extension, a show me the money or show me the win type of contract. He's done after this season. And if Connor McDavid leaves the Edmonton Oilers, it will inflict irreparable harm on this franchise. It is going to harm this franchise for like the next 20 years. It's like when Gretzky, it's massive. It's so significant if they can't hang on to him. Ryan, should the Oilers be bold and try and get Connor Hellebuyck?
2: They should. They should be trying, but who in their right mind is going to go from Winnipeg to Edmonton? If you wanted a Winnipeg, you don't want in Edmonton. Maybe Connor Hellebuyck, because of the talent there, sees something. But I just, all signs point to him going down south, right? He's out. I don't see it happening. But they should try.
0: And Hellebuyck has said he doesn't want to go to the U.S. He just wants to leave Winnipeg because his family's been treated really poorly. But I also love, he was like, well, this team, you know, is not winning. I want to go to a winner. Well, I'm like, they're not winning because you stunk in the playoffs. Like, this is classic deflecting responsibility without even being aware of what you're doing at an unconscious level.
2: Yeah, the problem was very evident. What I saw, McDavid had a giveaway at the blue line. He came in the zone, classic McDavid, did a cutback, got pressured on the half wall, lost the puck to the middle of the ice, lunged at the Vancouver player, I forget who it was, and they went down the ice and scored on a 2-on-1 or 2-on-2. And those were the types of mistakes that crippled them last year. And it's really hard to criticize Connor McDavid. He gives so much, we should be cutting him out of slack when it doesn't go his way. But that team just did not play a detailed game. And that's Babcock's biggest issue, right? That's when he said, we didn't play detailed enough. They out-hit Vancouver. They had more shots. There weren't many shots against. A lot of ways the game went their way, except for three or four instances where the details were terrible and it cost them the game. So that's what Babcock's caught. That's what he's talking about.
0: All right, let's shift gears. We're not gonna have a chance to talk Hockey Canada just yet, Ryan. I think we're not gonna have a chance on this show. So sorry about that. I do want to talk about it because it's definitely an important topic. Won't be next week, I don't think. I think next week I've got Brian Burke on for the entire show. A future Hall of Famer is going to come on and join me here on Offside, but we'll definitely get to that. I guess just I want to get your views, and I want to chat about Vladimir Guerrero Jr.'s comments about how, while he signed a $500 million deal over 14 years, $35 million in change every year, this year he hit 9 home runs, he told some Dominican outlet that he was being paid for what he did in the past. And that was an interesting statement, because I'm pretty sure he was paid in the past for what he was doing in the past. And this season, he had 9 home runs. At the time he gave the interview, I told one radio station, Ryan, Jose Siri had 9 home runs. Most people don't even know who Jose Siri is. Well, you know what? He ended the season with 10 home runs. Jose Siri, who plays left field for the Angels, is a part-time player, had more home runs this season than Vladimir Guerrero. Guerrero was tied with 9 home runs with Joey Ortiz, Dominic Smith, Edmundo Sosa, and Donovan Walton, players that many fans have never heard about. So he's saying he's getting paid for what he's done in the past. So if that logic holds, he's being paid $35 million a year, then next year he should get back $35 million for this year? Is that how it works, Ryan? I'm pretty sure.
2: Wouldn't that be nice for accountability? GMs would love that.
0: Yeah, like working on commission. You should put players working on commission.
2: Like the rest of the world.
0: I found this is why the statement is a concern. Because you can't look at this if you're the Blue Jays without some level of concern. Because it suggests a level of, I hate to say it, obtuseness, complete lack of understanding. Mm-hmm. The manner in which contracts are designed nowadays is they are prospective in nature. Right. Look at Connor Griffin, the Pirates, played like 5 games. They give him a massive deal. Tatis got a massive deal before he tested positive for PEDs when he's really young. Same thing in hockey. You now sign players based upon what you project them to do, not what they have done. Contracts 20 years ago, players were paid, like Chris Davis, based upon what they had done and not what you expected them to do. And so it suggests a complete misunderstanding as to how contracts are conceived and constructed nowadays. On top of that, it was not taking accountability for what was effectively a disastrous season for Vladimir Guerrero. I think Pete Crosstrong had more home runs in 1 week than Vladdy has had the entire season. So to say that I am being paid for what I did previously, despite the fact that I was paid at that time for what I was doing at that time, not only suggests just a fundamental misunderstanding as to how contracts are conceived of and constructed, but it also suggests some level of aloofness, deflection, and a lack of accountability. The latter part to me is what is of grave concern to the Blue Jays. I've said on the show before, and I've said on many shows, grabbing a line from Succession, before the World Series run last year, I said, he's not a serious person. He's your phenomenal supporting cast guy. But then he had a phenomenal playoff. Mm. He carried that team.
2: Did he ever?
0: Was that the outlier? Was that the exception? Is what we're seeing now, is it more in line and aligned with who he likely is? And Ryan, are you concerned that he's not taking accountability for his lack of production?
2: Yeah, I think we all would have liked to have seen that. And you know, Vladdy's shown that he's a fairly humble guy in a way. I think he's widely viewed as a great teammate in the clubhouse. I don't think there's any concerns that way. But you know, Eric, you know better. You've talked about it on your show. There's a long list of players who've been severely impacted negatively from big contracts. And so what did that contract do to Vladdy? We know what it potentially did. Maybe that's the reason. We don't really know why the production dipped so dramatically, and why at home, which is where he excelled last year. So it's concerning. I just have to think still, his comments were not meant as they came out in that Spanish news media interview. I hope what he meant was, I earned the contract based on my past play, not that I was paid for what I did. So I didn't see anything in the media that came out. He did apologize.
0: I'll stop you there, Ryan. So the next day, the Blue Jays reporter has been on the show. It covers the Jays for TSN. Yeah. His name escapes me at the moment. Said that Vladdy doubled down in English on those statements.
2: Yeah.
0: So I think that's a fair comment because something is lost in translation. I once had a Spanish teacher who said, who was a poet, and he said, translators are traitors. Never forgot. When he said that, but he said that he doubled down.
2: Yeah. And I heard he, you know, the news was that he apologized. There was a player only meeting. He apologized. So I think he apologized and addressed the impact of his comments. But, you know, I still just have to believe, based on his body of work and the teammate that he is and how much he's proven that he cares about the city and wants to succeed here, I'd give him credit. Even through his struggles, he had a smile on his face. He's still the home run jacket. He was still, you know, the team first guy. So it is a perplexing comment. It doesn't jive with who we've understand him to be as the face of the organization. But, you know, I do believe you're right, Eric. He cannot be the face, you know, the actual baseball leader of this team. He's not constructed for it. And his supporting cast is his best asset.
0: You know, I think one of the comments you said is a good one. I mean, if I'm going to pick a friend, I want it to be Vladimir Guerrero Jr. He seems like a loyal guy who's a lot of fun and would be a terrific friend. But I said years ago to someone else on another show, I said, he's just not Kirk Gibson. You know, when Kirk Gibson left the Tigers and he was signed by the Dodgers, his new teammates played a practical joke on him in training camp in the clubhouse. I don't know what it was, but it was one of those stupid practical jokes. Kirk Gibson didn't laugh. He went ballistic on the team and said, you are not serious people. Hmm. Yada, yada, yada. They won the World Series that year.
2: Yeah.
0: Culture matters. It really does. All right. Why don't we take a break here? We'll come back and give you my Donald Trump loser of the week.
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0: He's Ryan Steve, my guest co-host here on Offside for a third straight week. 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I'm Eric McNamara. 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
15: Welcome back to Offside. I am your host, Eric McNamara. Here with my guest host,
16: it just loses.
17: Ryan suffers from a thing called loser's remorse. She lost.
16: Well, Rosie's a loser. She's always been a loser. We have losers. We have losers.
17: Cher is somewhat of a loser. She's lonely. She's unhappy.
16: Look, Glenn's a loser. Okay, just so you understand. This guy's a serious loser.
15: Well, starts pretty good, huh? So who's my Donald Trump loser of the week this week? It's those people who think Raptor fans will care about Kawhi Leonard's scandal. They're not. They couldn't care less. Pablo Torres has a new report that Kawhi Leonard got $1.9 million U.S. or $2.7 trillion, not including tariffs, from Boingo Wireless. You know, you see them on the planes, for some kind of military photo op. And the money was sent to his Clip account. And that's a Clip account is a business cash management account. It's linked to your bank account. So it goes into that account, not your bank account. So this was just reported this week. More potential evidence that Kawhi Leonard was involved in his nefarious schemes, and the issue is to what extent did he know about it. The NBPA and his commissioner, Adam Silver, conclude their investigation, fined him $700,000. That was a deal with the NBPA, the union. And as part of the deal, Kawhi had to apologize for all this happening, but not take responsibility or accountability for it. Now, you'd think with millions upon millions of dollars coming into his bank account, he would know about it. Yeah, that's the logical assumption. But right now, as the season starts, Raptor fans are all saying the same thing. I couldn't care less. I don't care. The team we had last year was a decent team, but Kawhi Leonard, even though he's getting older, he still has the it factor. He's still a rock star, even though he's really quiet and has got a really weird laugh. He still garners attention. He has the it factor. You can't explain why it is, but he does. He brought the team a championship. Nobody cares anymore. Nobody cares. Kawhi Leonard has been punished. We all pretty much assume he knew more than he's letting on because, you know, he's wearing fur to like Loblaws. So you have to figure he knows he has more money than he should have. But the bottom line is fans, I think, have moved on and they're just really excited to have Kawhi Leonard back as a Raptor because not only does he make this team substantially better, it just makes the viewing experience on a game-by-game basis, and just being a Raptors fan, it makes it a more enjoyable experience because the fans love Kawhi Leonard. And they also understand, hey, stuff is happening all the time and Kawhi is just the one guy that probably got caught. But even if that's not the case and Kawhi engaged in many nefarious under-the-table dealings, I'd say Raptor fans still don't care. Kawhi Leonard's got the it factor, Ryan. He's a rock star, and they're so happy to have him back on the Raptors. So for that reason, those people who think that Raptor fans will care about Kawhi Leonard's scandals, they are my Donald Trump loser of the week.
5: Nobody's stronger than me.
6: Nobody has better toys than I do.
18: Nobody builds walls better than me.
19: There's nobody that's done so much for equality as I have.
20: There is nobody that respects women more than I do.
21: The sale of the uranium, that nobody knows what it means. I know what it means.
22: Nobody knows more about trade than me.
23: Nobody knows the system better than me, which is why I alone can fix it.
24: I always love that, Eric. You always find a way. You know, lately, too, you've been really calling groups of people losers. You know, you've really gotten away from singling individual people out. I liked it. It was good.
15: Are you someone that would is more likely now to watch the Raptors if you're flicking your remote control because Kawhi Leonard's playing in that game?
24: I can't wait to watch them play again. He did. He brought a certain level of interest to the team that the team just didn't have. You know, there's obviously the diehards and the people who are loyalist Raptors fans, but he certainly brought the Raptors to another level. And I think the nostalgia that goes along with it, watching the replay of him squatting in the corner after his big Kawhi bucket, there's like, it brings back the emotion of it all. And so I think they're going to see a massive bump in the viewership. And I think you're right. A report was done. It made some conclusions. Rich billionaires were punished. People just now want to see Kawhi on the court.
15: And I think I'm looking forward to the 7 games he's going to play for the Raptors this year. I think ESPN, because I always go there for my schedules for teams, they should have like a drop down for Kawhi's schedule. Right? Yeah, it's like Kawhi's going to play these 12 games. All right, my man. Well, we are, believe it or not, we are flush out of time. Okay. I want to thank you, Ryan Steves, my guest co-host here on Offside. I want to thank myself for showing up. This has been Offside on the TSN Radio Network. And don't you forget, don't you dare forget. I love you, and that includes you, Kawhi Leonard. Chat soon.

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17: Milt, you're one of the greatest wide receivers this league has ever produced. So I'm just sitting there when you're watching the Alouettes go at it, and you're watching Davis Alexander go at it, and then you're watching Tyson Philpott go at it. What have you thought about his season thus far?
18: Man, as I said, he's in a zone right now. It's like when he steps on the field, he feels he's untouchable. It doesn't matter what's going on within the game, what you're trying to do to stop him, what play is being called. He feels every time he's running a route that the ball is going to come to him and he's going to make a big play, and that's been the case a lot of the times.
16: What's his best asset, Philpott?
18: To me, it's the gift and the curse. This is toughness. And the toughness has been the reason why he hasn't been able to stay on the field that long. But that toughness also allows him to go out there and make those plays, have no fear, put himself in harm's way. Like when I see him do those receiver screens, that's something I refuse to do. They would call a receiver screen for me and I would give it to somebody else because I wasn't that tough, let's be honest. But he has that element, he has that trait. I don't know if that comes from his father who played running back. He had to be tough, but that toughness is something special.
15: 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Campbell versus Gallo.
16: Chatting with Nick Callender, offensive lineman with the Montreal Alouettes. Nick, I think we have to give a little bit of love here to the offensive line, which you are one of the leaders on it. I know you're standing next to Lestage as well, longtime CFL veteran on that left side. It's probably one of the groups that uses all the offensive linemen more than any other team, with 6 and 7 with extra linemen out there. Like, how much pride in the entire group do you guys have?
19: A huge amount. I think, like you said, we're using 6-7 guys every game. I mean, I don't know how many teams have O linemen getting as many reps across the board as we do. Donnie Ventrelli's out. Shout out Sage, Doc Satter for, you know, playing in positions, especially Donnie in the tight end, that he's not exactly used to, but still performing at a high level. So we got to take pride in how we operate as a unit and do what we can.
16: Well, Donnie does have a touchdown, you know, now that he's playing. Is there a play for Donnie down the line?
19: Yeah, I don't know about a play, but I know if he finds himself into another touchdown, it'll be, I mean, he got fined pretty bad in our room for the first one, so I don't even want to think about a second touchdown.
15: 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These are the clips that outshone the rest on TSN 690. Campbell versus Gallo.
16: Chatting with

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1: If you had to bet a latte, who gets moved first, Connor Hellebuck or Dylan Larkin?
2: Connor Hellebuck. And I think that's because Steve Yzerman is really entrenched. I know he's not the GM, but they don't have one yet. So my guess is he's still calling a lot of the shots. The way Dylan Larkin went about it and the way Steve Yzerman answered when he said, well, I'm in no rush to trade him. He's under obligation to the team. Whereas Hellebuck seems like there might have been this idea in the past where if they weren't going to be good, he was going to be moved on from. And I think them going out and signing Stuart Skinner when they did that early in free agency for the type of deal they did, they had an inkling something was going on. So they had already been kind of planning for it. And plus, every team needs a good goalie. And Connor Hellebuck's one of the top five goaltenders in the world. So teams are really going to be reaching hard for them. Whereas Dylan Larkin, the hard part is Detroit sees him as a number one center. But on a championship team, he's probably a second-line center. So the discrepancy between what Detroit sees him as worth versus what other teams see him worth is probably pretty vast. Like, that chasm's probably pretty big compared to where everyone knows Hellebuck's a top goalie. So that might also be part of it, but I'm going to guess Hellebuck.
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0: Wednesday evening here on TSN 690. It's the game plan. Matthew Ross and Dave Trentadue with you for the hour. Lots to get to here on the program. Some hockey talk, some football talk, and more. You can always follow the show on Instagram at the game plan 690 or the game plan on air on the Facebook page. Hey, Dave, how is it going on a Wednesday night?
1: Fantastic. You have a Habs victory to open up the season last night, and we were in back at the TSN 690 studios with our old friends and colleagues for the season launch party at the TSN 690 studios. What more can you ask for than that?
0: Yeah, it was a fun little shindig on Tuesday night. Some food courtesy of a couple of the sponsors and some bread beverages and you know, Dave, by the way, I mean you put everyone to shame in that outfit. You should probably share a picture. I don't know. Well, you and I took a picture. So yeah, you should put that out. What would you call that? Would you call that tan jacket, a beige jacket?
1: It was a Barack Obama inspired tan. So it was my summer suit, as my wife calls it. It's my wife dresses me, by the way. So anything that all the accolades you give me, goes to her.
0: All right. Well done, Sarah. Well done. Yeah. Dave, and it was good to see Dave in the flesh. And, we got to see some of our colleagues. It was quite nice, nicely received. We were, Dave, some friendly faces. People were genuinely not unhappy to see us. I'll say that.
1: For
0: and,
1: sure. Yeah.
0: Good to see it was nice. Too. You know, exactly. I walked in and a gentleman greeted me. He was wearing a nice Canadian scarf. I can't recall his name, unfortunately, but he said he saw my face and he said, "Hey, it's good to have you back on TSN 690." And I said, "Thank you so much. It's really kind of you to say." He said we met about 10 years ago at an event. So,
1: Whoa. Yeah.
0: It's and it's always fun to see the reaction of folks when they get to go up to some of the full timers at the station and have a couple of words, talk a little bit of sports and so on and so forth. So it was really fun. It was a fun atmosphere. And, you know, traffic was one thing coming down there. I mean, that was not fun. But the atmosphere, of course, at 1717 Rennie Levesque is always fun on Habs opening night.
1: Yeah, absolutely. It was great to see everybody, as we said, and the listeners were fantastic. And just the vibe when the Canadians ended up picking up the win was just great. I mean, it felt as if you were in the Bell Center almost. That's how happy.
0: They played the Habs goal song when the Habs scored three times, of course.
1: It's an exclusive party, man. A lot of people want to come to this. A lot of people are upset they didn't have tickets. You know, it's a very cool vibe. It's a once in a, you know, the food is delicious. Thanks to Scores for catering all the food. The drinks were great. It was a fantastic night.
0: Yeah, by the way, if Dave's wife, Sarah, is listening, Dave, I don't think he ate anything. I didn't see him eat a morsel of food the entire time I was there. I left before him, so maybe he snuck some stuff into his pockets a little later on. Check the jacket when he got home. But Dave was getting compliments left and right on the outfit, on the physique. I was like in his shadow. It was unbelievable.
1: Oh, come on now. You were well received. Everyone was happy to see you. It was a great time. Great night.
0: All right. Well, all the shows today have spoken about the Canadians, but, you know, let's weigh in with what we saw as well. The game was, of course, in Toronto on TSN 690. And, you know, the Canadians win this game 3-2. The first goal, the opening goal, was scored in 48 seconds by Nylander. Just a tremendous shot on Jakub Dobish, who was absolutely stellar in this game, by the way. But it just seemed like it was a bit of, oh, shoot, you know, I better lock in here. It just felt like Nylander caught him a little bit off guard.
1: Yeah, look, Dobish didn't have the strongest preseason nor the camp or, you know, talk all around social media about how he did. He looked a little bit off his game, even in practice and stuff like that. But I found that he played absolutely, you know, you're right. That first Nylander goal, look, Nylander sniped it. Okay, you let a guy like that come in with the puck, enter the zone with the puck like that and shoot, he's going to score nine times out of 10. So you can't fault Dobish on that. It's the first shot he sees of the season. So you're kind of, it's a bit of a downer, but he dialed back in and he showed that he's Jakub Dobish of that we knew and loved and fell in love with last year. I'm an absolutely true believer in Jakub Dobish. I think he is the man, and he absolutely saved them in the first period at least, and even in the end of the third period. I mean, he was very, very good.
0: Yeah, Dobish made a lot of tough saves look easy. Right. Always the mark of a
1: Marchenko too.
0: True number one goaltender on Marchenko as well. You're right. The glove was working well. You know, kick saves were working well as well. No complaints. I mean, the guy gave up two goals on the road opening night against a team that's expected to score some goals. I mean, say what you want about the Leafs, probably the oldest blue line in the NHL and the oldest goaltender, but they have some scorers on that team, and Dobish looked good. And then on the other side of it, you know, the Canadians really got nothing from their top two lines. You know, they score three goals, they win a game on the road against a divisional opponent, and they get nothing, absolutely nothing from their top two lines. Slavkovsky did beat Bobrovsky under the pads. The puck slid, hit the post. That was the only chance that the top two lines really were, you know, threatened with. And so you really got to see the depth. The difference between these two teams really only at this point is that depth.
1: Yeah. I mean, so hats off right off the bat to Kirby Doc, who I thought stood out this game in a preseason where everybody was questioning his compete level and his will. I mean, he played an absolute great game. And of course, Zach Bolduc comes in and scores a key goal. I mean, these were just very hardworking goals from the bottom six. You're right. The top six, I mean, I don't want to use the word concerning or anything. I think it's normal. Look, it's the first game of the season. You have 83 more games.
0: I didn't say concerning. You said concerning. You okay, used the
1: but
0: word.
1: But you mentioned
0: concerning.
1: It. You're the one who mentioned it. You're the one who brought it up.
0: I just said they got nothing today. I didn't say I was worried about a team with an 100-point scorer and a 50-goal scorer.
1: And look, kudos to them, right? Because they could have went the easy route where they put Caulfield back with Slavkovsky back with Caulfield and Suzuki, and you put Kreider on that second line, and you just go back to the old reliable. But last year, the main criticism is that they didn't mix up the lines enough. And so here we go. Game one, you have Kreider on that top line, and you have Slavkovsky with Demidov, and you kind of want to see what happens there. I think that's a great way to do it because you need to build the chemistry of these guys. I think one game is you're not going to get enough of it. You need to go. And the fact that they win, well, now they could go game two with the exact same lines and see, and you go until it falters. But I think they're only going to get better. I think Chris Kreider is going to fit in right at home on that line. And I hope Martin St. Louis is not too quick to go right back to the gate to Juraj Slafkovský on that top line and go back to the old faithful. You know, I want to see something a little bit different. And when a time comes, when you need a win or you need this, then you could go back to what works. But for now, you need to get a little bit of looks elsewhere.
0: The game plan on TSN 690. Certainly Lane Hudson was Lane Hudson in this game. You say what you want about the top two lines. I'm not talking about, you know, maybe chances on goal, but the quick pivoting, the ability to get out of jams, the ability to catch up when left behind, just the overall speed and vision of his game was on display, I thought, in this one. And even on the defensive end, rubbing out some defenders a couple of times, he's getting a little more confident on the defensive end as well, and maybe putting on a couple of pounds as well helps, but just looks like it's going to be another stellar year for him.
1: Yeah, I mean, to be honest, I kind of, not that I disagree with you at all, but I thought that he was a bit more quiet than usual, Lane Hudson. You didn't see him or recognize him as much as I would have normally in a game, especially against the Leafs. But hey, I think that it was a good performance all around. I think that second period was very, very encouraging because second periods were a huge problem for the Habs last year. I don't think they had a good second period all year.
0: They didn't have a good game, period, right?
1: Yeah, but this was a very, very good second period for them. And, you know, there's a lot of positives to take from this game. The PK, everyone was worried about the PK, right? Derek Lalonde comes in.
0: Ruined our next segment, Dave. I had a whole teaser lined up and everything. Gosh darn it. But yes, you're right.
1: All right. Well, look, I mean, we have no show notes. Obviously, we're not prepared. At the end of the day.
0: The penalty
1: it's worth
0: kill,
1: mentioning.
0: Yeah.
1: So that's why I mentioned it. I didn't. I guess I should have left it for the next.
0: No. How would you know? You know, this is what radio is about, Dave. We're mixing it up. By the way, Hudson, over 24 minutes in ice time, not the ice time leader for the Canadians tonight.
1: Interesting. Matheson?
0: Matheson, 25. Yeah.
1: Mike Matheson was all over the ice. I'm going to tell you that. This guy was everywhere. He assisted on that Bolduc goal. A little bit of a luck because he kind of lost the puck, if you ask. But if you ask him, I mean, it was all part of the plan. But Mike Matheson, I found, stood out today. I thought he played played an absolutely terrific game. And he stood out. And I could see that ice time. You could definitely tell with Mike Matheson.
0: Yeah, he kind of gets lost in the shuffle with you know, obviously Hudson and the talk about what's going to happen with Gouley out and Reinbacher and some of the, you know, the battle for who gets the bottom pairing, and everything's about Jack Eye. But he's just so steady, right? He loves playing in this city. He's from here. And he, you know, maybe he doesn't get talked about enough, but 25 minutes on opening night when your team needs him the most. I think he was on the, if I'm not mistaken, I think he was on the ice for the opening goal, the first shift from Nylander.
1: Yes, he was. I mean, fault. He was on the opposite side. Like, it wasn't
0: right. But you know, he ends up just having just a stellar game and ends up actually plus one, even though he was on the ice. The only players in negative, Dave, tonight for the Canadiens. You ready for this? The only players in the negative tonight, Demidov, minus one, Cole Caulfield, minus one, Nick Suzuki, minus one. Right. How about that? I know it's not the end all, the plus one, plus minus. I know that face. I know what you're saying. Meanwhile, you know, the proverbial Kirby Doc watch continues. Did you have any impressions?
1: Well, yeah, as I said earlier, I absolutely love Kirby Doc's game. Kirby Doc played an absolute tremendous game.
0: Did have an assist, yeah.
1: Yeah, and I think he worked hard on that first goal in setting up the play for Josh Anderson. Look, I liked – he really, to me, was almost the MVP of the game. I know it's weird to say because Dobesh probably deserves it, but I think that he really stood out to me. What?
0: The MVP? Really?
1: He stood out to me, man. He really, really played well, and I think that it's what really led to that. He led, you know, great play led to that first goal, and I think that it drove that bottom six. They really got production, and Kirby Doc really, really answered questions that I had going in. Now, it has to be consistent, because as we know with him, the problem is consistency. You know what he has to offer. Can he put it on an 84-game basis? I don't know, but it was a heck of a start for Kirby Doc, in my opinion.
0: It's the game plan on TSN 690. So now that Dave's ruined my next segment, no, I'm just kidding. But yeah, there are a couple of points I do want to get to here on the show. And I think one of them was really just trials and tribulations is what I would say to describe this one player for the Canadiens tonight. And he came through when it mattered the most. And he's a guy that could lose his spot with the health of Kapanen coming back at some point. Who is he? What happened? We'll talk about that next.
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8: The voice of the Winnipeg Jets, Dan Robertson. Everybody kind of knew that Hellebuck wanted out, but now he made sure everybody knew.
9: Yes, and it's not surprising, I don't think, to anyone, and obviously a little bit of a pressure tactic, whether or not that moves the needle for Kevin Cheveldayoff off to make it a little more pressure-packed to move him. I doubt it. He's got a pretty low heart rate in a good way. It's stunning to me, though. I can remember being in Winnipeg, going for a walk on a nice day 3 years ago at training camp, and the word came out, and it surprised everybody that both he and Shifley signed the eight-year extensions. And he talked about wanting to be a Jet for life and said all the right things. And it's major news, clearly. And everybody who follows the Jets is waiting to see what the return will be, where it comes from, and when it's going to happen. But just knowing Kevin Cheveldayoff a little bit and how he operates, he's not going to be pressured into making the wrong deal. And he's done a good job, by and large, over time, making deals for players or with players who want to get out of town. So he'll try and do the same with Hellebuck. It's pretty fascinating stuff. And we're all, you know, we're thinking Buffalo or we're thinking Carolina. You think maybe San Jose. Who knows? I think Buffalo still makes the most sense, but we'll see.
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0: Welcome back to The Game Plan. He's Dave Trentadue. I'm Matthew Ross, and we continue our chat about the Canadians. Of course, they get a victory in Toronto in Game 1. They won't play until Saturday. 7 o'clock start against the Penguins. And, you know, that's a long time to wait. You know, you wait all this time to play game one, and then you have to sit around for 5 days. I know you're on the road. Habs will play the first couple of games on the road. Then they have a whole bunch of games, by the way, at home, which is interesting in terms of the schedule. I always like it when the Canadians start on the road. You know, if you have a good result on the road, then it just makes that home opener that much sweeter. Yeah, and this is a team that thrived on the road. We saw it in the playoffs. They play better on the road than they did at home in the playoffs.
1: Yeah, for sure. I think it's good. You're playing Pittsburgh. That's a winnable game. So I really think that it's important for the Habs to rack up a few wins here.
0: You know, prior to the break, I talked about one player that kind of had his high and his low moment all in the same period, and that was Alexandre Texier in the third period for the Canadiens. Texier gets an interference penalty against the boards, rubbing out his player. And the puck was nowhere near him at the time. Kind of a silly penalty. He goes, he serves the penalty. The Canadiens luckily kill it off. He comes out of the box. He goes to the bench. And you wonder what Martin St. Louis is going to do. Does he put him back out there? Does he sit him? And sure enough, they put him back out there. And his very next shift takes the puck away from the defender at the blue line, the offensive blue line, basically, you know, secures possession. And that same shift turns into the Alexandre Carrier goal from the point to make it 3-1 for the Canadiens, which turned out to be the game-winning goal, as Toronto did make it 3-2. So you like to see that, A, that the coach still had confidence in him, and B, the player rewarded the coach by making amends, by making a play. A lot of Habs fans out there are you know, there's a lot, Dave, that complained about the contract extension that Texier signed last year. And Canes got him off waivers, I believe from, if I'm not mistaken, was it Columbus? I'm trying to remember. But they pick him up. St. Louis, thank you. He was with Columbus prior, exactly. Mm-hmm. And they, you know, he's a guy who can slot in any line because he has that skill. He's a very good shootout player, for example. And they didn't sign him to a $4 million contract. It was a very, very reasonable contract. They had a lot of cap room at the time. You can never have too many NHL offensive players that can slot in on multiple lines. And I don't think that the Canadians are worse off for having Alexandre Texier in that lineup. He's won them a few games, a handful of games during his tenure with the Canadians. And, you know, last night you saw him saw one of the reasons that he's there. He does have a pretty good hockey IQ.
1: He definitely does have a good hockey IQ. I think the disappointment from the fans in terms of him being on getting that contract was that he's just a body in the place of somebody else, right? So people are excited to see Florian Draisaitl, for example. And in order for Florian Draisaitl to get into this lineup, two players have to come out. Like, Kapanen is out now with the injury, but if he's in the lineup, either Doc and Texie have to be out, or Bolduc and Texie have to be out. Two players have to be out in order for Bolduc to get into this game.
0: I don't think that's just Habs fans wearing, you know, Canadians colored glasses. In other words, Texie is not anywhere near the type of player that Jack Eye is. He's a third liner. Jack Eye's a fourth liner. You know, Jack Eye is a guy that will only play on the fourth line for the near future, unless he somehow proves that he has an offensive flair. Texie is a third liner. So I just didn't see one replacing the other.
1: It's because there's the Owen Beck, fans wanted to see Owen Beck.
0: Yep.
1: And then if they end up making a trade for somebody and acquiring it for, at the time, there was the Marchenko talk or a top six guys, like these guys, it's just going to be a log jam, which they already have on defense. Now there's going to be a log jam up front. And I think that's why it wasn't necessarily aimed at the player, because Texier, you saw it. He could be many things. Last year, he was up on the first line. He was up on the second. He played everywhere throughout the lineup. And as you said, absolute stud in the shootouts. So he's a creative guy, very high hockey IQ. So I'm really hoping that, the fans, I think Montreal fans are smart enough to know that Texier will be, an asset to this team going forward. He provides very good depth for the Canadiens.
0: It is the game plan here on TSN 690 as we are a Wednesday program each and every week. One other note here about the Canadiens, and then Dave, we'll talk a little bit about the rest of the NHL from last night and moving forward here. Just looking at my notes from last night, the Kreider first line situation. Do you want to see that moving forward? Do you want to see Slavkovsky back on that spot?
1: No, I like the Chris Kreider, I talked about it last segment. Like I really like Chris Kreider being on that first line because Marty St. Louis is not just going back to Juraj Slafkovský and what works. You have to try it out and try it differently. So to me, I'm okay with Chris Kreider being there and let him gain chemistry with those lines.
0: By the way, St. Louis in the final minutes, quite interesting. He didn't go with his regular lines. He was putting out, different combo forwards to help when the Leafs pulled their goalie. Interesting, obviously guys like Newhook, heavily used. Deneau, heavily used in the final couple of minutes. Suzuki as well. By the way, Newhook, just every time you watch him play, he does so many things that you go, I'm really happy the Canadiens have him on the team, and I don't care what line he plays on. He's gonna bring it.
1: Yeah, Newhook is a very big asset to this team. When they first acquired him, he was looked like a project more so than anything, and he fits well on that second line for now. And he'll definitely fit even better when he moves down to that third line. He's a guy. He has hands that are very good, sneaky hands that you don't really necessarily see. And he's just such a very, very good hockey IQ as well. So it's fun to watch Newhook play and improve. And he's a guy who could score a lot this year, I think.
0: Canadiens won't play until Saturday against the Pittsburgh Penguins, another road game for Montreal. All right, elsewhere, Dave, one of the big games, and there were people talking about it at the party, actually, was the defending champs, the Hurricanes. They were hosting the Florida Panthers, the rejuvenated Florida Panthers, in that game. And it went to overtime. It was 0-0, Dave, heading to overtime. And Jakob Markstrom getting the shutout as the Florida Panthers win 1-0. Forsling scoring, the defenseman, scoring in overtime to win that, not shootout, but kind of almost like a playoff game. In fact, the Hurricanes only had 15 shots on the Panthers in that game.
1: And the Panthers only had 20 shots. And what's even crazier is that each team, the Panthers had 7 power plays and the Hurricanes had 6 power plays. That's 13 power plays in that game. That's 26 minutes of power play. That almost half the game, someone was on the power play and a combined 35 shots in 4 periods of play. Absolutely ridiculous. We didn't really get to watch the actual game from A to Z because we were watching the Habs and the Leafs, but It's just, it's like not the game you would have expected out of those two teams, but Markstrom answers a question that everybody kind of had, is that what's going to happen? Because, I mean, Florida looks absolutely brutal up front. I mean, it's going to be very, very hard to stop them.
0: But by the way, the blue line, Ekblad, Seth Jones. I mean, you know, Forsling is still there. I mean, they have Gudas as well. I mean, they are rough. They are experienced. They are big. They can move the puck. Kulikov also on that blue line. Just a stacked team, and rightfully so, the favorites, I think, to get back to the Stanley Cup final at this point. But one piece of good news for the Panthers, the captain, Sasha Barkov, played his first game after breaking his leg the year before. At 20 minutes, 32 seconds in that game, didn't have any points, but the captain back for the Florida Panthers. That's great news for them, bad news for the rest of the NHL. But the Tkachuk brothers, no points to speak of in this game. Reinhardt, so, you know, the Canes did shut down a lot of those, you know, high-powered players as well. And by the way, the Canes are missing Seth Jarvis, one of their big players, won't be back, I think, until November. That's a big loss for them. He's an 80 to 90 point forward. So big loss for them, for the Stanley Cup champs. But hey, it's first game of the season.
1: Yeah, and look, it's the Eastern. It could be a preview of the Eastern Conference Final. These two are the top two teams in the East, in my opinion. And again, it's just going to go to goaltending, in my opinion. Like, can Markstrom be that goalie 87 games into the season? You know what I mean? When you get into that playoffs, is Markstrom still your guy for Florida without a doubt? Or are there concerns there? And to me, Markstrom has never proven it. He's always been this stud that, you know, he started out in Florida, then he went to Vancouver, obviously New Jersey.
0: Yeah.
1: And he's kind of always going to be that guy, but never really materialized, in my opinion. So now we'll see.
0: You know, Dave, everyone in the division, everyone has been talking about this division and talking about, of course, the Lightning, the Canadiens, the Panthers, right? The rejuvenated Leafs. Not a lot of people giving the Bruins any kind of shot. Boston put up a 3-0 win yesterday against the New York Rangers. Swayman had 24 saves in this one. And, you know, you look at that Bruins team. I understand what you're about to say about the Rangers. I get it. But you look at that Bruins team. The top two centers, not always healthy, but Zacha can put up some points. And Elias Lindholm, who was such a heralded player, and every year it seems like he misses huge chunks of games. But, you know, they have Geeky, they have Pasternak, a couple of good scoring wingers. They pick up Paterka as well, who scored last night in that game. I don't think we should sleep on the Boston Bruins. You know, again, Swayman picks up the shutout in that one. It's just Shesterkin getting the loss for the Rangers in that one, and they're piecing it together. I know what you're saying. They did go all in on Dorofiev, right? The forward from Vegas that they picked up, and they picked up Bjorkstrand as well. And they're hoping for a rebounding year from a couple of other guys like JT Miller, but no Panarin, obviously.
1: Yeah, no. They're not a playoff team. Look, at the end of the day, I think Boston's an interesting team in the sense that they have some pieces there, and Boston is always a good team, no matter what. I mean, they just seem to be well managed, well coached. So you kind of have to see it. But then it goes against the consistency. Can they pull it off all year long? And also, can they stay healthy? And can Jeremy Swayman continue his play at an elite level? So we'll have to see there. But I'm not sold on the Boston Bruins. I will reserve my judgment until, let's pin it back, and we'll return back here end of November, and we'll have this.
0: Our mutual friend who we saw last night at the Habs get-together, big Bruins fan, Dwight Walton, won't like that take.
1: Very tall, makes me feel very short.
0: The ageless Dwight Walton.
1: Oh, he looks absolutely fantastic. It was great seeing Dwight. I hadn't seen him in quite a while, so it was nice to have a conversation with him. Yeah, he's a very, very big Bruins fan, so I guess I don't want to hurt his feelings. I'm sorry, Dwight, but I just we'll pin this conversation for November, and then you can tell me I told you so.
0: It is the game plan here on TSN 690. Only three games in the NHL tonight, Dave. Penguins are at the Flyers. That's a game that features of Ladar, the goaltender for Philly, playing in a contract year. We'll see what he does. Your Leafs, Dave, back again against the Islanders. So back-to-back home games to start the year. Sorokin getting the call. You'll see Schaefer as well. The Toronto fans will see him on the blue line for the Islanders. And then the Avalanche against the Kings. Looks like it'll be Blackwood against Darcy Kemper in that one. I think a lot of people thinking because Kopitar retired that the Kings are going to take a step back. But they pick up Panarin. They're going to get Fiala back at some point, right? Byfield's a young defenseman that young center that they think will take a step up this year with the absence of Kopitar. So I'm not sure what that Kings team will be like. They're actually, I think I read, Dave, they are the oldest team in the NHL, Kings. Interesting strategy to go really, really old and not be a contender. But anyway,
1: yeah.
0: But Schaefer, I mean, you must be excited to see him.
1: Look, I think LA, just to go back in LA, yeah. I think LA could surprise some people. You're talking about a surprise with the Boston Bruins. The Western Conference has a little bit more give, and I think that the LA could be a surprising team. So I would keep my eye out on them. I'm also keeping my eye out on the Flyers. The Flyers, Mishkov looks like Matvei Mishkov looks like he's back in shape. He lost a lot of weight. He looks like he's ready to go. He was, you know, as you know, a healthy scratch in the playoffs last year. So he's going to try. Yeah. And he's playing with a guy who a lot of people are predicting to be the rookie of the year in Porter Marton.
0: That's right.
1: So it should be very exciting in Philly. And yeah, I mean, Schaefer, I mean, he's worth the price of admission all by himself. He's such a stud for the Islanders. And it's going to be interesting to see if the Islanders can just take a next step. But, you know, we'll see. It's a very competitive Eastern Conference. So we'll see there.
0: The game plan on TSN 690. On the other side, a little Alouettes talk is, yes, they are back in action as well this weekend. We'll talk about that next.
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20: It's Cousin Vinny here from Virgin Radio. Right now, your ears are plugged into the game plan with Matthew Ross and Dave Trentadue on TSN 690.
0: Welcome back to the game plan. Matthew Ross, Dave Trentadue with you until 8 o'clock. We are going to talk a little football here on the show, mix it up after some hockey talk. And it is week 4, Dave, in the NFL. Some interesting matchups. Of course, you have the Thursday nighter as the Steelers and Browns are tangoing. Some interesting divisional results, though, so far. Your Ravens in the midst of that AFC North right now. All four teams are 2-1 now on the season. I didn't see that coming before the year, but I think it's indicative of what we're going to see this season throughout.
1: Yeah, the AFC North always a tough division anyways. Yeah, probably not the start anybody had envisioned, but I mean, it works out well, and it's going to be, you know, the starting with the Thursday night, obviously you're going to have a winner and a loser there. So
0: yeah,
1: you're going to have somebody claim the top of that division. And then of course you go into the Sunday and see what happens.
0: It's hard to figure, you know, Steelers, Browns, it's hard to figure what Aaron Rodgers is at this point, because so many times in a game at this point in his career, he looks old, he looks immobile, he looks like he can't, you know, wait that extra read and get it to the third or fourth option because he just doesn't have the time anymore. But then he'll put up, you know, 300 yards and get a big win against the Bengals last week. I picked the Bengals in that game. I really thought, you know, they were favorite coming in. We talked about it a little bit. And lo and behold, the Steelers come out with a victory there. He finally gets a touchdown to DK Metcalf. So this one, by the way, Steelers are 3-point favorites in the dog pound against the Browns. Browns defense, by the way, playing a lot better than what people thought, you know, losing obviously Myles Garrett in the offseason. So I'm actually going to stick with the Browns in this. How about Dave? How about the over under in this game? 38.5. Gonna be a low scoring one. That's for sure. All right. How about the team that TSN 690 covers each and every week? The Patriots are at the Bills again. Highmark Stadium, the brand new stadium for the Bills. They win last week. Everyone criticizing those awful gray uniforms. Helmets were great. Uniforms brutal. But they're 6.5-point favorites against the Patriots. The Patriots, now everyone's saying, oh, last year was a fluke, easy schedule, Drake May's a fraud. But, I mean, they are not looking great, we'll say that. But, man, you know, he hasn't had A.J. Brown, who they traded for. You know, they were in they look decent at certain points, but the Bills are, a team that gives up a lot of points. They win, but they give up a lot of points. I feel like the Patriots are going to get their offense going this week and keep it close. Spread-wise, 6.5, I would take New England here in a divisional game, but you still got to give Josh Allen and the Bills the win.
1: Yeah, I mean, the Patriots surprised a lot of people last year. And again, they did have an easier schedule. Their schedule is absolutely brutal this year. Yeah. So, I mean, you're going to see it. Not going to have the same success, I don't think. But the Bills will keep on rolling, man. TSN 690's own Buffalo Bills, I guess you could call them. But Josh Allen looks like he has something to prove this year. A chip on his shoulder. I honestly like where they're headed, and I think that they're going to I would take the Bills regardless of the spread.
0: All right, elsewhere, maybe the game of the week, Rams at the Eagles, Dave. The Rams need a win here. They're 1-2. They're 2 games back of the Niners for the division already. And actually, you could say, you know, maybe 3 games back because the Niners have the tiebreak so far. They'll play one more time this year in San Francisco or Santa Clara, I should say. Meanwhile, the Eagles coming off that that game against the Bears, right, on Monday Night Football, where the Bears defense looked like the 85 Bears defense. The Eagles, actually, get this, Dave, they are still 2-1 on the year. They're underdogs to the 1-2 Rams at -3 in Philadelphia at the Link, almost unheard of. I think this is probably because the odds makers are thinking after a 2-game absence, Puka Nacua probably comes back.
1: Yeah, look, I mean, the Eagles, just such a strange game that they lost on Monday. It's going to be very, very important for them to bounce back, even though they are 2-1. But the Rams need this win more than anything, and they have a good, you know, they're going to, I think the Eagles will struggle against the rush here. So give me the Rams on this one, unfortunately.
0: Yeah, maybe this is the coming out party for Aaron Donald. Who knows? Maybe this is the one where he gets through to the quarterback a couple times on Jalen Hurts. All right, how about this train wreck of a game? The winless Houston Texans, I don't think anybody saw that coming, against the 1-2 Dallas Cowboys. The Battle of Texas here. Cowboys coming off that Brazil game. Still another road game for them. Actually, the Cowboys were the home team in Brazil, by the way. But they'll now play in Houston against the Texans. Man, I can't imagine Houston going 0-4. But that's what they're staring at right now.
1: Yeah, another team that you didn't think that they would have the start of the season that they had. But look, the Cowboys, I mean, Rio de Janeiro, they come up with a tough loss against the Ravens, and now they have to fly back and you know, have a short week to do it. It's going to be tough. They don't even get any extra rest at all. I think I saw a stat where they're going to be the first team to have to fly over 5,000 miles and not get extra rest in NFL history. So, I mean, you know how NFL is a stat for everything.
0: Yeah. At least the Niners, by the way, they go to Australia. They come home for 3 straight games. So, a bit of a rest compared to what Dallas is going through.
1: Yeah, exactly. So, Dallas, give me the Texans here, man. The Texans have to win at one point, and then it's logical to have them here.
0: Yeah. Elsewhere, your Ravens, Dave, 11.5-point favorites at home against the Titans. Now people are questioning whether Cam Ward should have been a first overall pick. It's been, you know, slim pickings, so to speak, for, you know, good results in his first, you know, year and change here. At a certain point, he's going to have to show something. Their first round pick, the wide receiver Tate, did finally get a few catches last game for Tennessee. They've been pesky. They've been pesky in a couple of their games this year, but they still are winless. Now, the question I have for you, Dave, as a Ravens fan, as a frustrated Ravens fan who just wants to see them run roughshod over the competition and see Derrick Henry rack up 25 carries, maybe even more than that, do they cover? Do they blow out a team finally?
1: The thing is that they have a very big problem at center right now. Both their starting center is injured. Their second guy came in and he's injured as well. And you're kind of down to your third string center. And you, historically for the Ravens, that's been a big problem when you don't have a trusted guy there on the center. So I struggle to see. This could be a trap game a little bit for them, even though it's just the Titans in that sense. Zay Flowers still, he has hamstring issues. Not sure how that's going to turn out for him. So I'm a little concerned in this one. I still think the Ravens will pick up the victory. I think that the Titans are just not that good of a team, but it's a concerning stretch here where they have to get healthy, and they have to get healthy quick because their depth is not great in that department, especially at wide receiver.
0: The game plan here on TSN 690 as we talk a little football here on the program. Of course, the Packers, of course, Sean Campbell's favorite team, right? Pack.
1: Yeah.
0: They pulled out a stinker of a win last week. They're in Tampa against the Buccaneers, who've been just shockingly bad, and now missing Baker Mayfield as well. So a bit of a train wreck there. Packers may be getting a bit of luck. The funny thing to me is they are only 4-point favorites in Tampa Bay without Baker Mayfield. That's a 1 o'clock start. And the over-under in this one, 39.5. So not a barn burner the odds makers are expecting there. I don't know if we want to spend too much time on that game. I find it interesting. You know, there's a lot of hype around Jordan Love, but at the end of the day, he loses that divisional game to Minnesota and Carson Wentz, just a couple weeks ago. They're obviously missing their running back Jacobs with you know legal trouble. That's been a big issue for them. Parsons? That's it. Micah Parsons. Hasn't played, I don't think, yet this year. So it's a team that's searching for some consistency here. But I mean, 4 points. I still have to take them in Tampa Bay there.
1: Yeah, Jalen Daniels will be making his debut for the Tampa Bay Bucs at quarterback. I mean,
0: you had to look that one up, didn't you?
1: I did, actually. Yeah. Rookie. He's only played 10 career NFL snaps. So we'll see how it goes for them against the Packers.
0: All right, Dave, this is the battle of undefeated teams we all expected, right? The Chiefs against the Raiders.
1: Yeah.
0: The Raiders, 3-0 Raiders, the Vegas Raiders. Take it on. They're hosting the Chiefs in this game. Of course, the Chiefs are favored in this one. Dave, you want to guess the spread?
1: Ooh, I don't know. What would be the spread? Three and a half.
0: Four and a half.
1: Yeah. Yeah, that makes it.
0: But Dave, they are expecting some points in this one. 47.5 is the over-under in this game. Kirk Cousins. They draft Mendoza. Everyone talks about him. And now Kirk Cousins has put together, I believe he's tied with Brock Purdy for the most touchdown passes so far this season. So, you know, he's looking like Kirk Cousins from the Washington days or even early Minnesota days. Just a tremendous start for the Raiders here. But I think it's a Cinderella story. I mean, they can't possibly beat the Chiefs here, can they? I mean, to me, the Chiefs, they have the running game right now. That the acquisition of the running back from Seattle, just a tremendous acquisition. He's looking amazing right now. Mahomes looks great off that tough surgery. I can't imagine the Chiefs lose this game.
1: I mean, it's weird that the spread's so high. I mean, the over-under so high because they have good defense. Both teams have good defense. Mm-hmm. I would say top 10 defenses. So it's very bizarre that it's so high. I don't know. I bet against the Raiders last week against the Saints, and it didn't work out for me. So give me the Raiders again, man. Again, I still think it's over for the Chiefs. I'm doubling down on this, on my prediction at the beginning of the year that this is not the year of the Kansas City Chiefs.
0: By the way, who did I say was winning the AFC this year?
1: You did say
0: before the season started.
1: Fair enough.
0: The Chiefs. All right. Here's a question for you, Dave. Yes or no question. You ready?
1: No.
0: The Chargers at the Seahawks, 7-point spread, by the way, for the Drew Lock-led Seahawks. Do the Chargers finally get a win on the year? They're 0-3.
1: I am going to say no. Yeah. I like Seattle's chances here. At home, I think it's going to be tough for the Chargers to overcome this. And I think, I don't know, I'm not impressed by the Chargers, and I'm not impressed by Jim Harbaugh and the Chargers this year. So give me the Seahawks.
0: It is TSN 690's The Game Plan. Matthew Ross and Dave Trentadue with you. All right, Dave, final one for you as we wrap up our football chat here. Broncos at the 49ers. Now, obviously, I'm a Niner fan, wearing my hoodie right now, but picking this game certainly because those are two good teams, right? The Broncos had a tremendous come-from-behind victory against the Rams in the fourth quarter. Bo Nix and that defense, by the way, on the other side of the ball, tremendous against Stafford in the fourth quarter. This is a three-point spread, Dave, in San Fran. You know, they carted off Mike Evans. They carted off Trent Williams. But it looks like potentially both have a shot to play here. So the Niners' rash of injuries, they may have gotten a respite here. We'll find out. But that's a 4:25 start on Sunday afternoon.
1: Yeah, Brock Purdy has not been sacked this year, which I think is a very pretty
0: amazing
1: cool, pretty cool stat. Give me the Niners in this one. I mean, I just don't see the Broncos being able to overcome it, and the Niners are just a powerhouse this year. I really, really like them, and they, by the way, my pick to get out of the NFC.
0: Bragging.
1: At the beginning of the season. So
0: it is The Game Plan here on TSN 690. Good luck with all your picks, by the way, out there. We'll be back to wrap it up.
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8: Chatting with Tyrese Beverett, linebacker with the Montreal Alouettes. When it comes to Jason Moss, how involved as a team leader is he to make sure that everybody's on one page? It feels that way.
26: Definitely, man. He's involved everywhere throughout the team. He treats us all like one. Like I said, we know he's an offensive type of coach, but lately he's been spending a lot more time with the defense. He knows our plays. He knows the in and outs of the defense. We definitely have a major respect for Coach Moss here, and it's without him even demanding anything, man. It's just natural.
8: You happy he got that extension?
26: For sure, man. He deserves it. He deserves it. What he has built here in the last few years, he's definitely the guy for the job.
8: And on the other side of the field, everybody speaks about how at practice, you know, or at games, Davis Alexander loves to talk, loves to chirp, loves to give it to the opposition. And everybody says he does that at practice. You like that he talks a lot?
26: Yeah, I love it, actually, honestly, because that's what I did throughout my career. And for him to just be that confident in himself, you know, the preparation he put in, the work he put in when nobody's watching, and for him to come out and just have the success he's been having, I think he deserves the right to talk, you know?
8: Well, Tyrese, you know this. When you talk a lot, it's a lot easier when you win more games than you lose, too, right?
26: Yeah, but, you know, you can't change yourself. When you lose, you got to be the same person as you when you win.
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0: Welcome back to The Game Plan. Matthew Ross, Dave Trentadue. A reminder, you can follow us at Dave Trentadue on X for Dave, at Matthew Evolves for myself. And then, of course, The Game Plan 690 on Instagram or The Game Plan on air on Facebook. Dave, the Alouettes back in action after a bye week, playing in the exact same time as the Canadiens. That sucks. That sucks. What, they couldn't appeal and have the game at 4 o'clock on Saturday? Frustrating.
1: The Argonauts play at 3. The Argonauts play at 3. That's why.
0: Yeah, bit of a domino effect there. Yeah. When last we saw the Alouettes, they weren't that impressive. I believe it was against Hamilton, if I'm not mistaken. And so, you know, you're kind of just twiddling your thumbs until the playoffs start at this point. But they still need to take care of business and win the division officially. Mm-hmm. As the Argonauts are actually playing a lot better. Mm-hmm. But the interesting thing I'm looking at, Dave, for Saturday, and it's unfortunate timing with the Canadiens, and this will hurt them. You know, the Alouettes are actually put up a pretty good attendance this year for them. They're averaging, Dave, over 20,000. And I'm pretty sure that is the first time in many years that they've done that. And I think they can build on it. I think capacity now is 22.9 or 23, something like that. They need to sell out. Next year, they should be aiming to sell every single home game out. But playing against a team while the Montreal Canadiens are playing, that's not going to help them. If they have 1,000 or 2,000 unsold tickets, that ain't going to happen with the Canadiens playing at the same time.
1: I understand that, but it's a different look. They can't be bothered to. You got to concentrate on yourself. The schedules come out in advance. The Canadiens play so many games. You can't just. It's football, man. You got to play when you play, and that's it. You got to move on. And I think they'll get there, man. I think the attendance is growing because the product on the field is so not only good, but it's fun to watch, man. Like, they're, if you go into the CFL leaderboards of who has the most touchdowns for receiving touchdowns, well, you got Philpott there with 12, and then you got Snead there with 11, and then the next guy has 8. It's not even close in terms of what these guys are putting up. It's quite the show. Davis Alexander is an absolute stud to watch. He's so fun. As you called him over and over again, Brett Favre comparison in terms of gunslinging and stuff like that. They just have a very, very fun product, and they happen to be extremely good as well. They're 11-3. And, you know, you're right, you're twiddling your thumbs, but at the end of the day, you want them to play well because you don't want them to take the foot off the gas and then be surprised coming into to the playoffs. But
0: Toronto's playing better too. They got
1: They're 9-6.
0: This is not a team to sleep on.
1: For sure. They're very close to the Alouettes. So the Alouettes have to take care of business. You're absolutely right. It's going to be a good test against the Blue Bombers. So we shall see what happens there, but
0: yeah. And if you're a fan out there, I know you're a Habs fan too. The Canadiens are on the road. Take the opportunity, go support the Alouettes, go cheer them on. Let's get that attendance closer to 21,000. Let's even hopefully they get to 20,000 on this weekend game. The weather will probably still be pretty decent for the, you know, early fall here. So hoping by 10 o'clock on Saturday night, we're all rejoicing in a couple of Montreal sports team wins. That is the hope. And that's how we end the show, Dave, on a positive note. 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
7: 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Are we finally at that point, John, where you wonder how many majors he really has left?
8: Yeah, I'm thinking that, you know, Djokovic is coming to the end. You know, it's unfortunate what's going on right now. He hasn't really said exactly what's going on, but it sounds like he's got some sort of illness or something that's been bothering him. This must be something relatively new. He hasn't disclosed exactly what it is, but it's very clear when you watch him play that he's been struggling out there. He's been throwing up. He's been looking like he's, you know, his stomach is bothering him. You know, he looks tired out there. It's not the Djokovic that we're used to seeing, and it's really unfortunate. I just don't want him to go out the way that he's looking right now. It's the same as when Federer lost his final match at Wimbledon. He lost his final set 6-love, and I can't even think of when Federer lost the set 6-love when he was at his best. So I don't want to see the same thing happen to Djokovic. We saw it with Nadal, the way he was injured at the end. I want to see these guys go out on top, not go out the way that some of them have already gone out. And so let's hope it's not the end, but I certainly think that based on what we've seen that Djokovic is getting close to the end.
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10: Absolute mess, and it brings me incredible joy as a proud member of Lakers Nation. Joining us now, the big man, Dwight Walton. Good morning, Dwight.
11: Good morning, Simon. Good morning, Sean. Yeah. I hear the joy in your voice. And listen.
10: Well, let me just start.
11: I don't want to take pleasure.
10: I take pleasure. I'll tell you why I take incredible pleasure out of this. As a proud member of Lakers Nation. Because you remember the year he left Toronto and he was a free agent. And Kawhi at that point did not break any rules or regulations. But he dragged free agency to the not 11th hour, past the 11th hour. And what happened at that point? He had every intention of signing with the Clippers. And what he did was very smart and very calculated. He didn't allow the Lakers to go into free agency and spend money because the Lakers thought that they were going to get Kawhi and pay Kawhi. But Kawhi pulled a quick one with whatever his uncle's name is, and he signed with the Clippers. That's a job well done. That's smart. Go to the Clippers, you screw over the Lakers. I get that. Well done. You have every right to do that. You didn't break any rules. But now, as a Laker fan, I get to laugh at Kawhi and his uncle and everybody else.
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12: Hi, I'm Sean Campbell, and this is 2 minutes with Montreal Alouettes quarterback Davis Alexander. Davis, I'm going to start with a tough one. If you could travel back in time, when would you travel back to?
13: Senior year of high school, just because I think we won a state championship really bad and we ended up losing, so I'd go for that again.
12: So you would just replay that whole game?
13: Absolutely. Well, maybe the game before. The game before I tore my MCL, so maybe fix that one up and then see if we go on a run.
12: What was your best subject in high school?
13: Math
9: class.
13: Numbers guy.
14: Don't get off your ass, let's do some math.
12: Does that help you being a quarterback?
13: Maybe with angles and stuff, like on routes and maybe trajectory of throwing the football.
15: Davis Alexander, second and long. He'll step up in the pocket, still looking to throw. Looking down the field, he's got a man wide open.
12: All right, game's on the line. No time left on the clock. Down by two. It's a 25-yard field goal. And the kicker's out. It's you. Could you make it?
13: I'm making it. I'm making it 100%. My dad played rugby, so I got a little bit of kicking in me.
12: Do you have a favorite hockey team?
13: Colorado Avalanche. Then Montreal Alouettes. Or I mean Montreal Canadiens. Sorry, the Habs.
12: Avalanche. Do you have a favorite player?
13: Oh, yeah. It's got to be Nathan MacKinnon.